0: Pecans pole and a lap record. But the 22-year-old says a win would have capped off the fairy tale weekend.
1: Of course, there's a little part of me that's, gutted, but woulda, coulda, shoulda. At the end of the day, it's reality. So, it was an amazing race. Aaron did such a good job. Team did such a good job.
0: Nick Maddison has struck back with 2 falls and a 6 to open Australia's second winnings in Durban. And Georgia Vole has notched her 3rd ODI century after twice being dismissed on 101 to help the women's side seal a 9-wicket victory over Bangladesh. That's news and sport.
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5: A truck has broken down in Maree at the top of the Gateway Bridge. This is northbound. The left lane is blocked and speeds have been reduced to 40. Fortunately, it's pretty quiet for traffic through that area, so no major delays, but you can expect it to be there for quite some time. 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It's Jess Miller on Brisbane's Traffic Leader 4BC.
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0: Partly cloudy over Brisbane with a slight chance of a shower and a top of 31 degrees in the city, 34 in Ipswich and 30 on the Bayside. A high chance of showers and a storm tomorrow with a top of 32 and possible storms on Wednesday. Right now it's 27 degrees in Caboolture. I'm Georgia Kondek. More news at 11 on Brisbane's 4BC.
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7: On 4BC in Brisbane and southeast Queensland, right across southeast Queensland, 4RO, Rockhampton, throughout central Queensland and through the rest of our great state on the Resonate Network. You're very welcome, 133-882. A lot of anger around, of course, in the small business community. We'll talk about that in just a moment, with some genuine efforts being made by small business to try and get the government to work out, stop spending money. It might, in fact, be the best thing they could do economically. But, of course, while the treasurer sort of says, oh, we're great, we're good blokes, here, have a grant. We're great, we're good blokes, here, have some sort of subsidy. Every time something's subsidised, every time somebody gets a grant, it's got to be paid for by the productive members of society. Meanwhile, the Prime Minister, completely tone-deaf Prime Minister, came back from the COP conference no one went to in Fiji. Well, not many people went along. Even Chris Bowen was so bored to tears he fell asleep. The guy runs on intermittent energy, so it's only fair he rested. The wind probably wasn't blowing, so he just ran out of battery power. The sun wasn't shining, so Chris Bowen had to rest his eyes. The Prime Minister, completely oblivious to it all, has gone on a mad, wacky little social media video. It is really, I think, quite creepy, as Phil Thompson said, quite creepy. He's gone onto this video jokingly suggesting that he's playing a protective father, whispering into this bloke's ears. Have we got it there? Can we listen to this? Is what the Prime Minister did on this skit. Have a listen.
8: Well, nice to meet you, mate.
9: You are meeting me.
10: Bear in mind, I'm very protective of my daughter. And if you break her heart, I can reinstate your hex debt.
7: It is creepy. Has he learnt nothing out of Melongate? Has he learnt nothing about being the Prime Minister? He's been doing this for 4 years, gone past Paul Keating's record. He'll soon knock off the ScoMo record as long as, you know, he stays in the job. He wants to play around on social media. It is a funny line, I guess. But for a Prime Minister to do that? Terry's at Park Ridge. Terry, you're just hanging off on this. You love this social media video, I think.
11: Oh, good morning, Gary. Yes, I really love it. The point I'd make is that on first meeting of your daughter's boyfriend, you assume immediately to be worthy to date your daughter, he must be university educated with a hex debt. What about the tradies out there? What about the apprentices, the coal miners, truck drivers? They're not worthy of the Prime Minister's daughter, apparently. The only people worthy are those with a hex debt who have got a university education. What sort of message does that send to the rest of Australia?
7: You know, I think you've nailed that. The bloke is the leader of the so-called Workers' Party, has forgotten that workers might not have a hex debt because they have chosen to go on and become nation builders with nation building trades. Yeah, you're right, mate. There is a gentle, arrogant kind of, I'm university educated, of course you would be, kind of assumption there.
11: There is. And again, basically, they're not the party of the worker. They're the party of the inner city, university educated elite.
7: Yeah. I said this back in 2007, controversially, very used. What was described to me later as not unparliamentary language, in other words, was quite fair. I called them wankers. and I got people barreled outside my electorate office ripping into me. But the point is that kind of professional technocratic elite is dominating too much of the debate in Canberra. Just because they've got a university degree and those who haven't, don't even seem to reckon. I wish they'd thought of that, Terry. Well done to him. Meanwhile, the big distraction, of course, over the last couple of days is the band Powderfinger. They're going to be returning in the month of September next year. Could they be playing at the grand final? This is my big tip. I think the grand final, football grand final, one of them, could well see Powderfinger. There's going to be four concerts at the Brisbane Showground, September 3 to 11, two shows in Cairns on the 17th and 18th of September. That leaves time for them to head to Melbourne for the AFL Grand Final. Anyway, the first tickets are going on sale this coming Wednesday morning for subscribers. Telstra customers can get the can get in before the general release next week, and a whole bunch of the proceeds going towards supporting the work of local charity Mission Australia. The band says it finally feels right to the right time to return to the stage, share their music with a whole new generation who've never discovered Powderfinger on some sort of streaming media platform. Apparently everyone's super excited around here. There you go. I'm looking forward to the Monkees coming. And meanwhile, small business owners, promised I'd talk about this, have called it a year from hell. A year from hell as the trust changes, card surcharging bans, rate hikes, same day super, all these things are causing them to take their message directly to Canberra. Politicians returning into Parliament this week, fed up operators, small business people who are Risk takers mortgage their house to open a business. They're launching a nationwide campaign calling on the government to stop putting a surcharge on running a small business. They think anybody who opens a small business is a millionaire in waiting and they want the tax money now. The Treasurer, Dim Jim, he's preparing to introduce a minimum 30% tax on discretionary trusts. And the only reason people have these sorts of trust arrangements is because the taxation system is so jolly complicated, they want to find a way around it. They want to pay a minimum amount of tax. That's fair. Industry groups saying that particular 30% tax will affect about 850,000 businesses, which in themselves employ people. Currently in Australia, we have 30 businesses plus a day that are shutting their doors, small businesses. I've seen some higher figures. But every day also, the federal government is hiring 30 new public servants. So we're losing the productive elements. We're losing the private capital. We're losing the risk takers. We're losing the pioneers in our economy and sending a message that, frankly, you are just a further tax-paying entity in waiting. And we'll probably see owners fork out an additional $2.8 billion in professional advice for addition, in addition to recurring and restructuring costs. So it's great for the accounting fraternity, no doubt about that. But the recent bans on the card surcharges has pushed many local shops to raise their shelf prices just to cover the costs. Belinda Rasso, a tax accountant, of course, joined 4BC Breakfast this morning backing the campaign.
9: We would have needed at least 12 months to be able to sit down with small business clients, look at their cash flow and go, how are we going to be able to do this? Now, the 2 months, and I will say even the nine-month Band-Aid, it's nothing. This feels like the final nail in the coffin. I have small businesses quietly closing all around the country. And when I say that, what that is when they just start dropping their employees' hours down. It takes them longer to pay their suppliers. They start working longer hours and eventually they just shut the door behind them. They don't even have the respect after everything that they've given to be able to sell their business. It is just disheartening. I can't even tell you how bad it is around the country. That's why we've united and said, you know what, enough is enough. Start respecting small business again.
7: So the private operator of Canberra Airport and the billboard operators within Canberra Airport, they've done well out of it because billboards have greeted the politicians as they've flown back into Canberra for the parliamentary sitting week. Is now urging the Prime Minister to stop treating small business like a cash machine. You've got money, they want it. I mean, that is just the simple philosophy. And if you're on a fixed income, if you're a pension recipient, the cost of living hurts you even more. Now, I just don't get why it is we want to kill off the ambition of private industry, private investment, mum and dad businesses buying themselves a job, perhaps at the very least, but also employing other people, taking a risk. The government doesn't get it. They don't get it. The only kind of small businesses they've ever opened is when they've been part of the union movement and opened the doors of a small business with a sledgehammer. They don't actually understand that the energy in Queensland's economy comes off the small business sector. Yes, I know we've got mining. Yes, I know we've got tourism, but most tourism is run by small business operators. Our third biggest industry, as I understand it, is the horse racing industry. Small business as well. All around country Queensland, regional Queensland, city-based Queensland, small business is at the heart of communities, and yet government wants to tax it. And tax it they want. They just keep finding new ways to tax it. They invent problems and then do so because they can hire bureaucrats to, of course, cause the solution. What's the solution? More forms, fees, taxes. Crazy stuff. Meanwhile, the Prime Minister doing the social media, Bruce at Loader, you've got a few thoughts on it, mate. Good to talk to him.
12: Yes, Gary, I certainly do. Look, it's just so obvious to me. It's the psychology of getting the winning the 18-year-old Labor votes because having putting on this little fake reality, little escapade that aching through all that, it's just, to me, it's that very obvious. I mean, the government is the same with the little farcical interviews with involving Kylie Minogue and all that. It's all appealing to that generation of the 18-year-olds. And as you said, too, the increase in the public servants, so everything's geared to stay in power.

0: Aboriginals getting the yes vote, all the expenses. Those Deadly Choice shirts, I think someone told me they're worth about $80 that they had to get paid out of taxpayers' money. It's just ridiculous, mate.
1: Yeah, no doubt about it. No, it's crazy. But it's crazy stuff. I mean, the point that's made, Lorraine makes this point, Albo doesn't have a daughter. He's doing stupid things. He's stupid doing this podcast. Interesting, he doesn't have a daughter, but he says, you know, as a father or a daughter, I'm going to rip into you and reinstate your hex debt. When you think about Labor's proposed duty of care, digital duty of care laws, these are the laws that say government will decide what you should see on social media. It's the mis and disinformation laws. The Prime Minister has himself promoted mis and disinformation. It failed to get introduced 2 years ago, but he wants to try and sneak it through. I heard Sarah Henderson yesterday morning describing the bill as a Trojan horse to reintroduce the mis and disinformation laws. The Prime Minister himself is guilty of mis and disinformation by suggesting he's the father of a daughter. He's not. Not that we're aware of. But the proposed legislation will hold tech platforms accountable for dangerous content and also force social media companies to let users opt out of algorithms. This is the way they decide to gear certain information towards you, shielding young people from harmful content. Look, I think if you are worried, and I don't think anybody under about 16 should access social media on a regular basis, but I don't think you need to have government decide what you can see. We all have to prove our age as we access social media. I would have thought a faceless bureaucrat deciding what content is harmful and what isn't could very, very easily be perverted. It's been my view right from word one. Take the device out of people's hands is a different matter. So if you're caught with a device, then maybe that's a matter if you're under 16. Because we do have laws that say you've got to have a driver's license to steal a car. That doesn't seem to work. 133-882, I want to talk a little bit about this Conservative conference that was in Brisbane over the weekend in just a moment, 21 past 10.
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3: In Ashgrove, there's been a multi-vehicle collision on Wardell Street, southbound after Bank Street. Please avoid the area. Emergency services are on scene. We have a broken down truck in Maori at the top of the Gateway Bridge. This is northbound. The left lane is blocked. 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It's Jess Miller on Brisbane's Traffic Leader 4BC.
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6: Apparently, a proper radio ad needs a professional voice actor and some somber music to remind you that what you're hearing is important and to really pull on the heartstrings.
7: We're not doing any of that. No paid actors, no music. Just the two of us having a genuine conversation, which is what Bear is all about.
6: See, the funeral industry has always operated a bit like those radio ads. A lot of pomp with very little substance. Polished showrooms, mahogany coffins, and the quiet suggestion that the more you spend, the more you love someone. And to be honest, in many cases, that suggestion isn't even a quiet one.
7: After hard losses of our own and experiencing the cost and complexity of funerals firsthand, we left our careers behind and set out to change the way Australians say goodbye, starting with the funeral parlour itself.
6: When you think about it, funeral parlours are a rather odd thing. They're an unfamiliar and uncomfortable place where you're rushed to make decisions about someone you love while the cost of that very room is being added to your bill. All this before the next appointment starts.
7: At Bear, we decided to do away with funeral parlours and all that comes with them, because it turns out, when you put families, not funeral parlours, at the heart of what you do, you end up with a goodbye that's easier, more personal, and way more affordable.

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3: 133882, thanks to Watch Smoke Alarms. Reflecting, of course, today, it is 24 years tonight since the horror in Bali occurred when 88 Australians died, 202 people in total, in the bombings that took place there. I don't think we should ever forget what occurred. I don't think many of us would once we realised today was the day. And Tony, who's pushing the buttons in the studio here. Thanks, Tony. That's Tony. We were just saying, remember the time? It was a year and a month after September 11. Then we had October 12. And I just remember the time worried, what's the 13th of November 2003 going to look like? Thank God nothing occurred. Speaking about thanking God, we acknowledge that His Holiness the Pope is undergoing some operations, some treatment, and I don't know whether he listens to us all the time, but I know we get the odd note. We certainly get the feeling of prayer, and Sri and others pointing it out, thank you. Our thoughts are with the Holy Father as he undergoes some medical procedures. Clinton has a very mischievous text. I like that. 0499 880 882. He says, Gary, do you think Powderfinger are reforming because the cost of living is biting them as well? See, I like that. Their happiness may come through your ticket purchase. That was a Powderfinger joke. Okay. It was just a thought from Clinton. I didn't mind that. Didn't mind that. Look, over the weekend, there was a huge gathering over at the exhibition grounds. Boy, they've knocked over. Have they knocked over the old grandstand? It's a construction site and a half. Pretty stunned by that. But in between all of the schmozzle for the Oktoberfest event, there was Lederhausen, and to the left of me, Lederhausen, to the right. On the right was also the CPAC, the Conservative Political Action Conference. It was the national convention. Now, the event brought together about 1,000 people, supporters of Conservative politics from right around the country. There were people out of Western Australia, South Australia, yes, all around the country. Huge numbers of people out of Victoria saying, is this what freedom feels like? Like it we do. Very Yoda-like. Anyway, protesters, there were about 20 of them. They were seen shouting behind barricades as attendees walked in. If only they'd showered before the protest, it would have been particularly nice. But proceedings kicked off, the national anthem, multitasking as she was, the great senator from the Northern Territory, Jacinta Namba-Jimpa-Price. There you go. She got it going. That was a real welcome to Brisbane for a lot of people. We had leaders from the Coalition, One Nation. People spoke through that. Liberal leader Angus Taylor, I forgot his name, took to the stage. Dozens of people gave a round of applause. I don't think it was as well received, though, as when Pauline Hanson got up next. What a standing ovation. So Pauline Hanson, she pledged to work with the Coalition. She said, I'll work with the Liberals, I'll work with the Nationals, but somewhat rebuffed by Angus Taylor. She's calling for a Royal Commission into net zero. I think I could handle that. I could get that done in about 3 weeks. Bad news. That's where the findings would go. Angus Taylor says the net zero policy his party signed up to had been a mistake. He's on a sort of national sorry tour, and I think maybe the slogan he should be running with now, I'm Angus Taylor, we're sorry, would be a good start, would get people tuning in. Nationals leader Matt Canavan, he wore high vis. It was very orange. He made a joke about it. But his whole view was he wanted to back the people who have to shower after work rather than those who shower before work. Lovely line. This was Matt Canavan.
4: I think socialists really, really get upset when you point out to them that they don't work. Socialism doesn't work and socialists don't work. They don't actually do jobs that work. And look, I might look a bit silly in this shirt, but I tell you what, I don't look as silly as Anthony Albanese and Chris Bowen, those stupid Hawaiian shirts this week, right?
3: Yeah, so the conference is also attended by the former UK, one time, she's only 6 weeks in the job, but she was the UK Prime Minister, nevertheless, Liz Truss. She was there. She's actually chipping around the Brisbane Golf Club, right? That's what she's doing. She's playing golf today in Brisbane. If you want to go and get a photo with a British Prime Minister, she's around there somewhere. Hole 8, is that right? Okay, I don't know. And Liberal MP Andrew Hastie, he wasn't there, but he says chasing one nation down the rabbit hole is not a winning formula. Well, either way, there was a discussion. There was a discussion that was had, and was there anything achieved out of it? Well, I think so. People got together. But it was really sad talking to people from Victoria. They feel really dismal, frankly, and they rather like being in Queensland. Jared Blay came along. He spoke as well. So did Gina Reinhart. She spoke as well. It was a big weekend. And what's even better about it is they spent lots of money in Queensland. Good for the economy. 133-882 is our number. Thanks to Watch Smoke Alarms. It's 10:30.
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3: 26-11. Look, I get it. If you've got an ego, you've got to keep it in good shape and exercise it daily and get it down on tape. I understand the concept of what the Skyhooks were singing about 50 years ago. I mean, to do this job, you've got to have a certain amount of ego. To do this job, to be a politician, you've got to have a certain amount of ego. But if you forget, and forget this one thing, that in politics, it's not about you, it's about the job you do. If you forget that, I think people see through it really quickly. And I just don't think having a good time while people are having such a bad time, while the economy is so tough, is very clever for politicians. The Prime Minister, perfect example, those tacky Hawaiian shirts, and I think it's unfair on Hawaii to call that, those tacky shirts that they wear at these conferences is one thing. Chris Bowen falling asleep in it is another. $170 million for that snooze. This is all about this climate action crap that I've been going on with forever and a day. And if taxes were going to fix the climate, well, the climate would be fixed. It'd be raining right now where we need it. Times are tough for people on the land right now. And yet you've got people all around the world, elites from all around the world saying, oh, you can't have this industry, you can't have that industry. Shut down the coal industry in Queensland because somebody will burn it in another place that's bad for the planet. All that rubbish. It's driving me completely bonkers. Now the blame game is on yet again, the Great Barrier Reef. Now, normally they look at the Great Barrier Reef, these international climate activists. Normally when it's cold in the northern hemisphere, they fly down here. Oh, yes, no, the Barrier Reef's dying. I've been hearing the Barrier Reef's dying for my entire life. Crown of thorns I got, but the reef grew back. Now, the latest, the new citizen science reports are pointing the finger squarely at the cattle industry. So last week it was about emissions from coal. Now it's about emissions from cattle. And people laughed last week when I talked about the next step will be bringing in a, pardon the terminology, but it's the only way to sum it up, a fart tax. Methane. Apparently, you know what's going to happen next. Every chunk of beef sold all around the world is going to have to consider the impact of the person who eats it and the wind they may pass. I mean, this is insane, but this mob, they've come over and they've taken a look and said, oh, the cattle industry, you've got to shut it down. Massive sentiment runoff causing severe damage. Nothing about the fact we're knocking off the tops of hills all along the Great Dividing Range, getting around all the environmental laws about protecting koalas, habitats, mud and rubbish going into creeks which feed and go out to the Great Barrier Reef. Nothing about that. No, it's the cattle industry. Of course, the beef lobby, they wouldn't be happy. These groups, they say, are ignoring decades of science, pointing to CSIRO data, UNESCO's own decisions to argue water quality is actually improving on the Great Barrier Reef. No, don't get the, let the facts get in the way of another excuse to come during a cold winter to a warmer hemisphere to have a swim around. So the cattle industry, well, the industry is not just degrading its own homework, I think. They're right to have a point on this. I think the activists are genuinely exaggerating the crisis. Cattle Australia CEO Will Evans is joining us. Good to talk to you, Will. I mean, seriously, what's next? What is next? The cattle industry, what are you doing that's so bad?
12: Oh, good morning, Gary. No, it's certainly, it's very frustrating. You know, we engage with CSIRO. We engage with all of these different regulatory agencies. We explain the work that we're doing. We get commended on the work that we're doing. UNESCO commends us on the work that we're doing. And we have charities that are registered in Australia that achieve enormous amounts of tax concessions to enable their existence, turn around and attend international events around the world, representing evidence that isn't supported by any of these agencies. So it's very frustrating that we have Australian entities attacking Australian businesses on an international stage when the scientific agencies that we entrust to carry out this work are confirming that the work that we do is significantly improving and the work that we do is critical to the management of the landscape.
3: Mate, I'm not a farmer, but I don't reckon any farmer would want to see their dirt washed down a creek into a river and out to sea. I would have thought preserving the land quality, and holding onto that land would have been important. So the whole concept of blaming the cattle industry for sediment runoff makes no sense.
12: Look, losing our topsoil is a catastrophe. You know, we lose topsoil in years where, I mean, most commonly it's either a big fire, then it doesn't rain, then it rains too much, or there's a combination of events. But for us, maintaining our topsoil is absolutely critical, and maintaining the pasture that we have in there is absolutely critical. And pasture is the most effective way of keeping topsoil. So for us, the things that we're being accused of are the things that we're actively trying to fight against.
3: Well, have people in the conservation space, environmentalists, if you like, people who I do respect, because they fight for the koala, they fight for the hilltops getting massacred to put up wind turbines, and they fight against the fact that there are environmental laws that are evaded by people developing wind turbines and these industrial installations of solar panels and that. You don't have to follow any of those rules if you're doing those things. The water that's washing into creeks, and out to sea is crazy. You guys are facing this kind of stuff because basically people who don't eat meat have got a beef with your industry.
12: I think it very much feels like that. I mean, the selective support or the selective outrage against certain industries seems to align along a number of different, I guess, ideological channels. And the silence around wind or solar and the heavy emphasis on beef really juxtaposes that, I think, quite obviously. I mean, the challenge for us is a lot of these organisations behind closed doors will say to you, no, we commend the work that you're doing. We think the beef industry is absolutely critical to good land management in Australia. And then you see in the media that that's not the position that gets taken publicly by so many others. And so it's incredibly frustrating when, I mean, during a cost of living crisis, during a period in time where businesses are desperately trying to keep their head above water, having entities that are registered here, given huge tax concessions, given an enormous amount of prevalence in Australian society, advocating against businesses that are doing a good job, I find that really frustrating. And I find it, I mean, it's a real question for us as a country about whether or not that's appropriate and should consider it, and we should continue in the future.
3: You know, Will Evans, we're growing very expensive beef right now. I'll tell you why, because everyone's having to bring in food. They can't get the water where they want. They can't get the kind of things that need to grow great beef products. I'm not saying there's a decline, but there's a lot of effort, extra effort being put in by your members, by your industry right now to keep food on the table. And then they throw this sort of rubbish at you. It's so unfair.
12: Well, and I mean, we're developing efficiencies where we can. In the last 20 years, we produce significantly more beef off a single animal than we used to. You know, we're able to generate these sort of efficiencies to try and keep the price of beef reasonable. It's a staple of Australian households, and it's a staple of households around the world. And having people come out and attacking us and saying, no, they're not doing good enough, they're destroying the environment. I mean, our whole livelihood is the environment. I cannot line those two things up. Why would the people who most rely on the environment to be healthy in order for their longevity and their success be the people who are most dedicated to seeing it destroyed?
3: Well, here's some facts. You know these facts. CSIRO, this massive 37-year water quality analysis was released, back in August. They show improvements in the massive Burdick and the even greater Fitzroy River systems. These independent findings are being ignored. I think there's another reason. They just want to shut down and disorient and destroy things, life, if you like, in Australia. There can be no other reason why they're ignoring these independent positive findings.
12: And I think it's about power as well, mate. I mean, look, the challenge for us is we're trying to communicate on a level playing field. We're trying to use science, facts and evidence. And increasingly, it seems like that's just not the mode of practice anymore. Evidence is secondary to outrage. And for us, I think we really endeavour as much as possible as an industry and as an organisation to be using the evidence that's in front of us to make decisions. And I don't think that's where we are as a country anymore.
3: So Will, have you actually costed what the industry is now paying to deal with this kind of additional research to justify what you've been doing for multiple generations? You've got to factor in a whole bunch of back of house survey research and stuff just to placate people and then basically ignore it. This is still costing us money every time we eat a piece of meat, I would have thought.
12: It's hundreds of millions of dollars a year to the industry. And there's 126 different environmental and vegetation management laws nationally that beef producers have to comply with. It's an extraordinary level of legislative and regulatory, I guess, overreach. But you know, we accommodate it, we move forward with it, we manage it as best we can. But this reaction of, oh, well, these people have said something's happening, therefore we need to regulate, good enough anymore. We need to get down to the core of the issue. Is what they're saying true? And where it's not, there needs to be repercussions.
3: Yeah, well, I'll keep calling it out. I mean, people are saying to me, oh, you know, global warming's real. And so, look, it's malarkey. The climate changes and has done for millennia. That part I get. But you've got a huge amount of ground cover because you want to graze. You want to have, 97%, 92% of grazing lands had ground cover, and you've really gone way above the regulatory benchmark. As an industry, you're working super hard, but again, the activists have, I think, another motivation. My view of it is that I think they're just out to change the way of life. They want us eating the beetles in the ground rather than the beef on top of it.
12: Oh, mate, and I think you and I will be the last people to convert to doing that. The reality is, like, grazing has huge benefits to the landscape, and we know this. It's not debatable. We're able to manage land very effectively and actually improve the condition of land by using grazing strategies. And as an industry, we just continue to get better and better at these things because for us, this is about our livelihood. This is where we live. This is our home. You know, we want to see it in the best condition possible. I've never met a beef producer, and I have met thousands of them, who really looks forward to a drought, who really looks forward to his property going backwards, to fires coming. You know, these are people who dedicate their entire life to looking after the environment, and to be attacked by conservationists is just so disappointing.
3: I have experience with some family members, in-laws that are involved in the beef industry, so I'll declare that. The way they husband their herd during drought, it was heartbreaking to watch. They cut their numbers down. They grew up, instead of crops, they grew up grasses so that there would always be food there. Right now on the Darling Downs, for instance, and in other parts of Queensland, the conditions are so dry. People are seeing, frankly, well, sadly, cattle looking emaciated. It's a tough time right now. This is not helping the psychology of the average farmer, the average grazier. This kind of rubbish, to be blunt, is costing lives.
12: I mean, the data on this is horrific. The mental health rates in the agricultural sector and in remote and regional Australia are terrible. You know, and for us, these are times where we need the community to support us. And I think 90% of the Australian community does. They're just not necessarily 2 metres away from a microphone. You know, I think there's an obligation on everybody to make sure that what we're talking about has a basis in fact, is true, is reflective, and puts Australia on the front foot and in a positive light. And I just think that people who turn around and attack fellow Australians and Australian businesses for convenience, I think is just, it's really poor.
3: Well, as I always say to you, you're always welcome on the program, Will. Good to talk to you. Appreciate your time today. Yeah. Will Evans, CEO of Cattle Australia. It is a lot of bulltish, isn't it, that they're going on with these environmentalists? They fly in when it's convenient to them and cause chaos. And Australian-based environmentalists doing the same thing. 133-882, it's 12 to 11.
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14: If you're driving through North Ipswich, just be mindful that a set of traffic lights are on flash down street at Fitzgibbon Street. We've got a broken down truck at the top of the Gateway Bridge. This is in Maree. The left lane is blocked. Speeds are at 40 through there. 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
3: Sam Leckie joining me in the studio. Let's talk a bit of sport, mate. One of the big things, I know you're going to go through the top five things we learned on the weekend, but one of the big things I learned was despite the tens of millions of dollars worth of vehicles, the hundreds and hundreds of people involved in the great race at Bathurst yesterday, even they can't afford to fill their car up with fuel.
20: I'm calling on the federal government to reinstate the fuel excise so that Anton De Pasquale doesn't have to go through the heartbreak we saw yesterday. That was Bathurst at its finest.
3: It really was. And some people were judging it a few hours, oh, it's boring, Bathurst. You've got to be joking. No. It was unbelievable, but yeah. Obviously they need hybrids.
20: Flick into the electric reserves. There was 145 laps of joshing and tactical decisions, which ended up seeing Team 18 out front with Anton De Pasquale, and Zach Bates was there or thereabouts. Brody Kostecki, Will Brown as well were up there, and they're all fighting, doing these little bits and pieces that they could to try and get that advantage towards the back end of the race. Mm. And then, yeah, what we saw, I thought Brody Kostecki was done after he had a pit stop and they had the brake issue that had him in the pits for a very long time and saw him give up the lead. But then,
3: I think we all thought that. I loved the story about Bates and Seaton. I loved all that backstory.
20: Yes, that was first time on the Bathurst podium for his team as well. And I mean, everyone is talking about this moment.
21: Well, run it out or win. It's
22: down.
21: He's run out of
22: it's
21: fuel.
22: Done.
21: Brody Kostecki goes through to the race lead on the final lap. And Anton De Pasquale has run out of fuel. It's a mountain boil over. Extraordinary scenes.
3: Talk about Wharfie time.
20: Oh, yeah.
3: At Bathurst.
20: And look, Chas Mostert did it a few years ago to Jamie Whincup as well, and they said during the race, I think it was Greg Murphy that said it during the race, was, Oh no! Someone running out of fuel on the last lap of Bathurst couldn't happen. We've never seen it happen. Which obviously, they're joking about in the past where Chaz Mostert won his first Bathurst because Jamie Wincup ran out of fuel on the last lap, and we saw a repeat of it. And obviously, heartbreak for Anton DiPasquale.
3: But couldn't you get to the top? You come down through Forest Elbow,
20: just
3: right?
20: Just put it in neutral.
3: Just stick it in neutral, yep. And just straight down Conrod.
20: Yeah. Well, and the argument for the electric as well. It wouldn't have run out, would it, Gary?
3: But don't you love the fact that Bathurst, despite the carbon footprint, despite the conscientious objection of dopey Chris Bowen, it's still going. It's still happening. It's still exciting.
20: It's still delivering. And that was the fastest Bathurst race. And it helped that there was no safety car, but fastest Bathurst race we've seen on record. So it was, incredibly exciting. And anyone that says it was boring got rocks in their head, Gary.
3: And what about the cricket, mate? I was despondent Friday when I saw Australia collapsing.
20: Mm.
3: Renshaw, of course, delivered.
20: Yep.
3: And indeed, Steve Smith delivered. I love the fact that the old bloke managed to capture a couple of amazing catches. A
20: couple of carbon copies of each other as well with the reverse sweep and him anticipating it at slip. And the footage that you see of him anticipating where that ball is going to go is why he has nearly 11,000 test runs and is the best we've seen in the modern era, I think, because he's just got that level of anticipation, understands cricket like nobody else, sees things that nobody else sees. And that got Australia 100% into the game because they now lead by about 140. If they can get that lead up to around 300 and have a little crack at the South Africans late on today, and obviously accounting for the fact that Durban's been getting dark very early, there's an argument for daylight saving in Durban, but I'm sure Durban radio stations will be debating that over the next couple of days. But Australia will be a chance, but they're only a chance because of the efforts of Matt Renshaw with the blade, who, I mean, much has been made about 10 years really in the wilderness other than a little opportunity which he didn't take in 2023 and delivered with 190. I'm interested to see what happens when he inevitably goes back to the top of the order and is opening the batting. Scoring 190 under those circumstances to get Australia into a winning position. Very happy to see that from the Albany Creek boy.
3: Well, exactly right. So let's face it, if Richie Benaud was still with us, he would say, funny game, cricket.
20: Mm.
3: That's what
20: marvellous shot, that.
3: Marvellous shot. Funny game, that. All right, it's not 2 for 2, 2, 2, but it is 4 to 11. Thank you, Sam.
20: Thank you.
3: Cheers.
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3: 30 years ago, the incredible movie Shine was released. The director of that movie joining me next hour.
12: Stapleton.
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12: Helens Vale. 4BC is Brisbane.
27: It's 11 o'clock. Good morning. I'm Georgia Kondek. Tensions in the Middle East have escalated after a fresh Houthi strike on the main international airport in the Saudi capital. The attack has now claimed a life and injured 11 others. A strike yesterday killed 13 and injured hundreds more. Officials in the US and UK say they're monitoring the situation and are considering further military support for Saudi Arabia. The opposition says the Albanese government doesn't get small business as operators face new taxes and increased costs. An ad campaign is running on social media and billboards in Canberra, urging the government to address the issues. Businesses argue they have no choice but to pass on costs to customers. Liberal leader Angus Taylor says the government has botched its reforms and that's having a real-world impact.
28: Hope is the fuel for aspiration, prosperity and achievement in our economy, and hope is disappearing fast under this government. And that's why we have a plan to fix our economy and protect our way of life. Central to that plan is axing Labor's toxic taxes.
27: Two polls show a drop in support for One Nation among surveyed voters. The Resolve Political Monitor shows Labor's primary vote is up at 29%, leading the Pauline Hanson-led party, which has dropped to 25%. The coalition comes in third on 23%. In the news poll, Labor leads One Nation 29-28 on primary vote. The cattle industry is hitting back at claims its operations are negatively impacting water quality on the Great Barrier Reef. Conservationists have accused the industry of destroying the reef through grazing sediment runoff flowing into the ocean. Cattle Australia Chief Executive Will Evans has told Gary Hardgrave it's not reflective of the great work they're doing.
29: It's very frustrating that we have Australian entities attacking Australian businesses on an international stage when scientific agencies that we entrust to carry out this work are confirming that the work that we do is significantly improving and the work that we do is critical to the management of the landscape.
27: New research is predicting global dementia cases to reach 24 million annually, driven by rapid population ageing. The UNSW study found significantly higher dementia rates among women and in low and middle income nations where healthcare resources are limited. And the Brisbane Airport Lost and Found auction is underway, featuring thousands of forgotten or abandoned items. Everything from technology, jewellery to camping gear and even an outboard boat motor will feature. All proceeds go towards the Children's Hospital Foundation. To finance, the All Ords is up 53 points at 8,931 and one Australian dollar is buying 69.8 US cents. Checking sport, 2024 Supercars champion Will Brown has described mixed emotions after a second place at the Bathurst 1000. The AAA driver awarded the Endro Cup for his results at the Mountain and at last month's Bend 500 with co-driver Scott Pye. Brown says while it's a good consolation, it's still frustrating to miss out on the Peter Brock Trophy.
2: This is the one race of the year that you want to win. You know, other races, you get a podium and you think it's great, but this is the track that we want to win at. So disappointing not to get it, but to be honest, Shell V-Power and Brody, they did a fantastic job.
27: The Newcastle Knights have locked in their star coach Justin Holbrook on a further two-year extension, keeping him at the helm until at least 2030. Kangaroos coach Kevin Walters is reportedly considering picking incumbent fullback Reece Walsh over Clive Churchill medalist James Tedesco for the first game of the World Cup. And Steve Smith has cemented his place as one of cricket's greatest fielders, breaking the record for the most catches by a non-keeper in Test history. That's news and sport.
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14: We've got a broken down truck stuck on the Gateway Bridge northbound, blocking the left lane. It's right at the top of the bridge. Speeds have been reduced to 40 through there. In Belmont, we have a breakdown on the Gateway Motorway northbound, left shoulder after Old Cleveland Road. Speeds have been dropped to 80. It's M Day at Mazda this Saturday. For one day only, get an unmissable deal, like your first 3 scheduled services free across all models in stock, including EV. It's Jess Miller on Brisbane's traffic leader, 4BC.
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27: Partly cloudy over Brisbane with a top of 31 degrees in the city, 34 in Ipswich and 30 on the Bayside. A high chance of showers and a storm tomorrow with a top of 32 and a possible early morning storm on Wednesday. Right now it's 26 degrees in Chermside. I'm Georgia Kondek. 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
3: Here on 4BC in Brisbane and South East Queensland, 4RO Rockhampton, Central Queensland on the Resonate Network right throughout the rest of the Queensland state. You know, you are very welcome to join us. I have a bit to say about a couple of high flyers who should know better. Annika Wells, of course, Greg Norman as well. Have a bit to say about that before the program is over today, promise you. 133-882, thanks to Watch Smoke Alarms. Remember that fantastic movie? It is about 30 years old now. It was a fiercely original Australian film. And this movie took the world by storm.
0: You have a very special talent, Dave. How much are you prepared to give to your music, David?
1: David, everything, everything.
18: Everything.
0: Come on, David. Boomers of attack.
1: I've seen enough to suggest Boomers of genius.
18: Genius?
19: You're David Elfgott. I used to watch you in all these competitions.
1: Rachmaninoff. One of the ones that were mad enough to attempt the Rack 3.
18: Am I mad enough, Professor?
1: He has the most fantastic hands.
0: Make no mistake, David. You have to tame the piano.
19: Mr. Rosa!
0: Tame it, or it will swallow you whole.
3: It was an amazing movie. Shine was the name of it, and still is. A deeply moving story in so many ways. The pianist David Elfgott. I got to meet him when that film came out. I got a photo at home with David Elfgott, the real person. But, of course, the movie starred Queensland's own Geoffrey Rush in the title role, I guess. The movie went on to gross nearly $36 million. It earned 7 Oscar nominations and permanently changed the life of its director. And I guess it also changed the life of the star, Geoffrey Rush. But before 1996, our next guest was making films for smaller audiences. At the age of 43, Shine suddenly catapulted him into Hollywood stardom, dividing his life really in so many ways forever into a sort of before and after. So the 30th anniversary of the film is now. It's a stunning new 4K remastered print of the film. It's premiering at the Adelaide Film Festival Saturday, October 24. Annika Wells will probably go. It was also just released a brand new book, Shine, Persistence of Vision. It shares the incredible 10-year battle to make the movie. This movie was almost never going to be made. No one would believe in it. 10 years of battle. So here to talk about a bit of Hollywood, a bit of determination, bringing the classic back to the big screen, please. Welcome acclaimed filmmaker Scott Hicks. Congratulations, Scott. Great memories.
20: Hi, Gary. Thank you. Thank you. Just one correction, because everybody's getting this number of the gross of the film from IMDb. I think it's actually, the film grossed more than $100 million. The $36 million was the American box office. But anyway, aside from that, thanks for all the setup. That was sound amazing.
3: Well, let's face it, mate. If you got $36 million, but you really owed me $100, I would really draw attention to that too. That movie, Shine, really was addictive. It was an astonishing film. How good was that trampoline scene? You must have had a lot of fun making that.
20: It had its moments. It was just one of those scenes that was taken straight from life. I mean, from Gillian Helfgott's account of meeting David, bouncing up and down on a trampoline, wearing nothing but an open sort of overcoat. And it was just emblematic of his kind of, his sort of Peter Pan personality, you know. It was a terrific scene.
3: Now, I met David Elfgott about the time your film came out, in 1996. He struck me as every bit that Geoffrey Rush's portrayal offered. Geoffrey offered enormous depth into the guy because there was a lot of complexity behind this bloke, and you're able to capture that. That must have taken a lot of effort from you as a director to respect what you knew and to make sure it would also still sell as a film.
20: Well, I mean, that's, you know, yes, I guess that's part of the battle as a director. But one of the most important things, I mean, it's almost, I read almost half the director's job is to cast well, to find the right actor, the actor capable of doing what you need. And really, Geoffrey was the only actor in Australia who was capable of pulling that role off. It was very, very complicated. And he found that sort of voice of David within him. He took all these recordings that I'd done in conversation and sort of interviews with David, if you could call it that. I mean, David's conversational style is unique, as you know, having met him. And Jeffrey studied them so closely, and he transcribed them, you know, every repetition, every pause and every beat. And he really learned how to find the rhythm of David's speech, which was quite uncanny. And so it was a real, you know, it's a monument to his talent in that respect.
3: So can you take us back to the start? You met David Heathcote. You've had those conversations, but it was all by chance. I mean, what was it about him during that first encounter which made you want to try for a decade to actually get his story on film?
20: Well, it was, I mean, I happened to go to a small concert that he was playing in Adelaide. He and Gillian had just recently been married in Perth. They were on their way to the Eastern States. They stopped in Adelaide. He had a one-night concert in a small concert hall. Probably 100 people or less might have been there. And it was just so mesmerizing. His monumental technique as a concert pianist, but it had become, you know, obviously affected by his years away from the concert platform, his years in and out of mental institutions and so on. But I just was absolutely mesmerized by him. And I just wondered, what is the story behind this? There was obviously a very, very intriguing story to be found. Nothing had been written about him other than little pieces in the newspaper. And so I just went up to him and came afterwards and said, hey, listen, I'm a filmmaker. What's the story, you know? And that was the beginning of, if I'd realized it was going to take 10 years, I'm not sure how much I would have, pursued at that point, but it became ever more intriguing. The more I found out and the more I discovered in research and in getting to know David and Gillian really well, the more it really inspired me to continue to get the film made.
3: I'm just guessing, reading between the lines, that was David Heathcote's battle with mental illness and the kind of perception people had about him as perhaps being a bit difficult, a bit unpredictable. I mean, a conversation with him meanders more than a conversation with me meanders. My suspicion is there were a lot of low points along the way. What was the lowest? What was the point that you thought, oh, I don't know why I'm doing this, I might have to give up? Was there one of those or 10 of those along the way?
20: Oh, there's a sort of an accumulation of them, which I go into in the book to some degree. But you know, I think the problem was that people would say, like at start, I think, oh, who's going to be interested in this story about this guy who can't express himself properly, and you know what? So, the struggle was to write a screenplay, which I did, and I also had another screenplay writer working with me, Jan Sardi, who was really brilliant. And eventually we had a wonderful script, and people would go, oh, yeah, it's a wonderful script, but who can possibly play that, you know? So that's the next challenge was to find the right actor. And I went through that process, identified Jeffrey Rush, and Jeffrey had made no films up to that point. And so he was Australia's sort of premier theatre actor, but that just didn't cut any ice with film finances. They said, who the hell is this guy? We've no idea who he is. What are you talking about? Forget about him. And they'd give me names of famous actors and say, put these people in. We love the script. We think it's great, but you've got to have a star in there. And I just clung to my instinct. Jeffrey was going to be fantastic, and refused that. So it was one obstacle after another. There was always some objection.
3: Yes, but book...
20: Eventually, it broke through.
3: Yeah, Persistence of Vision is the name of your book. I mean, you were sitting there in the Sundance premiere, 1996. When did you realise everything was about to change?
20: Well, I guess, I saw the film for the first time, really, with hundreds of strangers, and I sensed how they just fell into its thrall, you know. When you watch something in the dark, you feel the whole audience response around you. But when the film ended, it was just an uproar, crossed with a near riot in the cinema. and I was just completely engulfed with producers and studio heads and marketing board and record company executives and everybody trying to put their cards in my pocket, and I'm being propelled up to the stage and through this throng of the audience who had just gone berserk. And I thought, I just couldn't believe it was a cataclysmic event. And I thought, I'd never imagined that it could lead to this.
3: And you talk about life being split into before and after Shine. I mean, the before obviously was the struggle. What's the after been like? You had to deal with all the ferocious kind of I'm your best mate Hollywood types, I would have imagined. So has it been flattering? Has it

0: you know. And I was given the keys to the kingdom for the moment. You know, I was given, suddenly I could do whatever I wanted to do. And, you know, that led to making a series of studio films in Hollywood. I continued to live in Adelaide, but I would go and make a movie and then come home again. And it was really, life's been quite extraordinary since then. And more than sort of compensated for the 10 years that I keep moaning about the struggle to get there. It's been an unimagined dream since then.
1: I mean, let's face it, 10 years to capture that lightning in the bottle, superb cast, Jeffrey Rush, we've talked about, Noah Taylor. I mean, everything about that movie just seemed, may I say as a fan, pitch perfect. There was something about this. There was the emotional roller coaster through that movie. Can I tell you, Scott, I find that emotion extraordinary through Shine. And the fact that you have chosen Adelaide as your home base, that you are sort of firmly rooted here despite living all over the world, obviously opportunities to go and do things in other places. I guess if you're going to be on a roller coaster, you've got to know where terra firma is. Is that part of what makes you who you are?
0: I guess so. I mean, the thing is, you know, you have to have somewhere that you call home. And had I, for instance, built a house in Los Angeles or an apartment in New York, the fact is that none of the American movies that I made not in Los Angeles at all. One did shoot in New York, which was No Reservations, which I did with Catherine Zeta-Jones. Mm. And, you know, so that was a wonderful year that my wife and I spent living in New York. But it's always good to come home and have somewhere that you feel grounded and you feel, you know, you don't have to pick up daily variety in the showbiz newspaper and worry about what everybody else is doing. You just get on with your life, you know. And you know, because when it originally happened, I had a son who was still at school in Adelaide, and another son who was grown up a bit older but working out of Adelaide, and so this was the sort of center of my life, and now in a way that it was much easier, because if people wanted to work with me, they just flew me to wherever I was needed.
1: Yeah.
0: So I didn't have to go door knocking anymore, you know?
1: Yeah, no, I get that. So the 4K remastered version of Shine, what does bringing it into that 4K remastered format do? Well, it's obviously showing Adelaide Film Festival Saturday, October 24. 30 years later, remastering it in 4K, what are we going to see in that remastering that maybe we might have missed slightly in the original version?
0: Well, nothing in terms of the content at all. It's just the presentation is so spectacularly crisp and clean and clear. But it's been, I was very careful in the remastering process to keep, you know, exactly the same tone, the same colour, the same feel to the film. Soundtrack as well is sort of enhanced. So it's just an update of the technology, but it has a terrific impact on screen. It's quite dazzling. And so I'm really looking forward to seeing it, because it's be on a big screen in a big cinema at the film festival. And I think that the interesting thing is the film still speaks to people. And yeah. I've noticed the last few times I've seen it over the years with audiences, I've looked around and I thought, gosh, half the people in this cinema weren't even born when this film was made, but they still connect with it. And there's something the performances, John Gielgud, Lynn Redgrave, Armin Mueller-Stahl, who plays the father, Noah yes. Taylor, Jeffrey Rush, it's an incredible cast, and they're all at the top of their game. And that has a lifespan that's it seems to be forever. We'll just have to see.
1: Well, either way, you're right. The incredible

0: cast, The Incredible Story, capturing lightning in the bottle, the roller coaster ride, my word,
1: yes.
0: That I felt through that movie, the happy, the sad, the elation, the laughing, the crying, all of these things are all in there. A shine, repolished, if you like, for the big screen in 4K. That's a commendable thing, and I can hear the joy in your voice as well. Scott, you've obviously driven a lot of joy into your heart, into the hearts of so many others through this. Thank you so much for what you did with this and everything else you keep doing. Congratulations, sir.
1: Well, thank you. Thank you. Thank you so much. And really, I'd just like to pay a tribute to David Helfgott, who is still around, and he's living in the promised land, northern New South Wales.
0: Yes.
1: And, you know, he's had an extraordinary life. But one of the greatest gifts, as far as I was concerned, that the film gave me was the fact it gave David back fragments of his lost career. You know, he toured the world with Gillian, played in 41 different countries, the great concert halls of the world, the Royal Albert Hall, the Carnegie Hall, the Hollywood Bowl. He played to 10,000 people, you know. So he found an audience after Shine, and it also, you know, it helped to take care of all his needs for the rest of his life. And that was the biggest gift of all.
0: Well, I think you're a genuine gift as well, Scott Hicks. Great to talk to you today. Thank you indeed. Scott Hicks, film director, producer, screenwriter. Shine is the movie. We all know it. We all love it. 4K is the new presentation showing at the Adelaide Film Festival in a couple of weeks' time. But if you've never seen it, as Molly would say, do yourself a favour. It is a great movie. Enormous emotion in it. 133-882, you got your own memories. Happy to hear from you. 27 past 11.
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3: There's some debris to steer clear of if you're driving through Jindalee. This is on the Centenary Highway southbound. It's off to the right-hand side after 17-mile Rocks Road overpass. And then we also have a multi-vehicle crash to steer clear of in Berwick. That's on the Logan Motorway eastbound, not far from Wembley Road. It's a Peter Jackson summer. Cool wool tailoring from $499, up to 50% off store-wide European textiles, new season style. Peter Jackson. It's Jess Miller on Brisbane's traffic leader, 4BC.
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0: 11:30 is the time, 1-3-8-82. Thanks to Watch Smoke Alarms. And Sheree is in Rockhampton. And Sheree, love you, Jeffrey Rush, I understand.
8: Well, I've spent a recital that David Helgoff gave here. I've even got one of his CDs.
0: Oh, wow.
8: He suffers from autism, which a lot of I work with disabled kids, yes, or have done over the years, and find that a lot of the children that used to come to horse riding had autism, and they're very clever. Like one of the boys I've known since he was a little boy is an adult now, but an amazing artist.
0: Hmm.
8: You know, and they've all got an ability. They might have a disability, but then they've got a gift that nobody else has got.
0: Yeah, I think that Jeffrey Rush's portrayal of the true story of David Helfcott gave a really positive representation, as you say, to people who have certain challenges but certain gifts as well.
8: Well, they have. You know, I get sad when writing for disabled here in Rockhampton, and a lot of the children have got various disabilities, but it doesn't mean they're unable to do anything. And as I've got a palm that I can't walk, but I can ride a horse. And I've been to one of David's concerts and actually saw him at the airport when I went to Brisbane one time and said, "Hello, David." And he came up and gave me a big cuddle. He had his mum with him at the time, but I don't know who his carer is now.
0: Well, I'm sure Gillian, his wife, would be probably top of those particular needs right now.
8: Yeah, yeah. Very, very. But it's lovely to hear the story and the movie, I would say. Like, he's got a lot of talent and... it's good that people have been given the opportunity to realise that you might have a disability, but you've got talent.
0: Yeah, that's another element to it. I just thought the movie, as I said, had happy, sad roller coaster ride all the way through. But it's a
8: it did because a lot of people don't understand people like that.
0: No.
8: You know, some of the children, if they don't know you, they don't leave like you're going anywhere near them till they get to know you,
0: yeah,
8: and trust you.
0: Yeah, that comes through the film.
8: It's a long, long story.
0: Yeah, but it's one of those movies that gives you great satisfaction and joy, particularly when you realise that the bloke now has captured big audiences because of his talent. Yeah, great call. Thank you, Sheree. That's Sheree in Rockhampton. Alan's at New Farm, mate. It's dry out in the west, isn't it, Alan?
9: Oh, very much so, Gary. I don't know whether you're aware of it, but this would be the driest the Granite Belt's been for 60 years.
0: Yeah.
9: I've been in the game to know that about in 2019, we had that bit of a dry period with our cart and water in to keep the crops going.
0: Yep.
9: The difference this year is that quite a few of the farmers are unable to put crops into the ground due to they've got no water to start with, which means they're walking away from their land as if to say, we can't do anything, it's too late. There is a couple of them that have decided to still stay where they are in Stanthorpe, but they've moved out and leased land out towards Warwick and those areas where there's a fair bit of water.
0: Mm.
9: But it's going to affect supplies. It's going to affect quantity in the market, as it is with the way things are. It's going to cause a lot of hassles because then you start adding costs coming into it in this way. Queensland can't provide vegetables. And that time of the year, for those 4 or 5 months starting in about November through to about April, the Granite Belt puts a lot of particularly vegetables into the Brisbane market plus the southern markets, Melbourne and Sydney. Now, what happens from that point, then we got to do a reverse. They'd have to be bringing stuff back from down south to provide Queenslanders with vegetables. But But then the transport part of it comes into the equation big time. That's basically impossible unless they can get a decent price.
0: Yeah.
9: And in the last 6 or 8 months, I think it's probably the worst I've seen vegetables across the board in prices. The demand's also way down. It's just unbelievable. The spending is not there. People do not have the money. And particularly this year has been the worst I've ever noticed it in all the years I've been wholesaling.
0: Yeah.
9: It's worrying because back in 2017, they were going to put a huge dam up in Stanthorpe. All the growers got together. And then the last minute, the government knocked it on the head and said no, because there was a lot of pressure from a couple of areas, particularly the green. Well, yeah, the greenies were very much in arms about it, caused a big stir, and they decided, right, we won't do it. Now, that could have been a saviour, which is what it would have been. But, the state up there is just so bad. It's unbearable. And I said to a couple of the growers, what do you do? And they said, what can we do? Absolutely nothing.
0: Yeah, without water, you can't do anything. And, Alan's right. You're right. Absolutely right. And I do remember George Dean, Archfield Rotary, in fact, some of the Islamic communities of southeast Queensland all combined to pay for water to be trucked in to Stanthorpe in that period of time. I just remember interviewing them on the TV show that I was running on Sky all those years ago, 2019. Apparently there was something called COVID that started late that year, changed the whole complexion. But the lack of water makes a difference. We're a just add water country, and yet we don't want to build dams. I don't get it. Do not get it. We feed 350 million people in this country each year. Obviously, a lot more than just our population. If we had water where we need it, where we want it, then maybe we could feed a billion people. We're not using our landmass to full advantage because of a failure to invest in core infrastructure. Instead, let's just hire public servants. Small businesses failing, dozens each day, and dozens of public servants being hired by the Commonwealth Government each day. Businesses fail, public servants replace them. Crazy stuff. Shows you where the thinking lies. If I just deal with these two elitists who should know better. I'll deal quickly with Greg Norman, an icon of Queensland. We love the great white shark. Queensland is also the iconic name in Qantas. The Q stands for Queensland. If anybody's playing at home, that's what it stands for. Queensland, Northern Territory Aerial Service, began here over 100 years ago. Even though it's based down south these days, the Q in Qantas is Queensland. So you've got two great Queensland icons having a bit of a spat because Greg Norman's plane was a little bit late leaving Sydney the other day. I think he was over here, wasn't he, for the Olympics emblem announcement. He flew back towards his Florida home, flying as you do, easy way to do it, straight into Dallas-Fort Worth. The plane was a couple of hours late leaving, a couple of hours late getting there, had baggage problems at Dallas, which, well, that's not Qantas's fault. But it is also to Qantas's credit that they were delaying a long flight across the middle of the Pacific to make sure the fuel line was working properly on the aircraft. See, safety ahead of schedule. But Greg's gone off his brain. He should know better. Annika Wells is the federal member for Lilly on our Brisbane North side. She should know better too, but she doesn't seem to get it. She's back in the bad books. Her travel expenses are the problem. This is Air Miles Annika. If you live in Lilly, just vote her out because, seriously, we can't afford her. She has claimed that she flew to Adelaide, this is earlier this year, $4,000 in return airfares, taxpayer money, to Adelaide, but it was for a friend's birthday party. Now, she paid 10 grand's worth of penalties, wrongly claimed expenses for trips taking her husband to an AFL grand final in the last year or two. She's the Minister for Sport and Good Times. She's the Communications Minister as well. But she said that she could claim the trip to Adelaide because she was having an official sideline meeting with a South Australian minister called Chris Picton. Has she never heard of Mazda meetings? Zoom, zoom, zoom. The rest of us have to do that. Could she just pick up the phone? So the sideline meeting we now know was held at the party. So she's gone off to a party. She said, oh, Chris, can you grab your cake? Bring your coffee over here. Let's have a chat, right? We've officially had a meeting. Boom, put in the claim. That's what she's done. Annika Wells, you should be ashamed of yourself. If you live in the Lilly electorate office, you should ring her up and complain. She said the meeting finished at 15:45, and it made it too late for her to fly home that night. Well, I guess that's right. Anyway, the opposition, I saw Sarah Henderson, the opposition counterpart in communications, call for her to be sacked. And the Prime Minister won't do that. But I believe there'll be more playing out in the federal parliament today, I'm sure. But the diary shows the afternoon of her flight over to Adelaide, the diary of Picton, the South Australian minister, said that it was the afternoon was blocked out from 5 o'clock for personal affairs, no mention of the federal minister. So her mate, who she had the sideline meeting with, has dobbed her in. Most expensive birthday cake and coffee chat in history, methinks. 1-3-8-82-20 to midday.
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0: What a beautiful noise. And that is your cue to call if you want to go along a double pass to see a beautiful noise. If you've sung Sweet Caroline lately. It's all going to be there. Meet the man behind it all. All of the great songs of Neil Diamond. The Neil Diamond musical, A Beautiful Noise, is coming to QPAC in March. But if you want a double pass to go along, I've got one right now. Call number 10, 133-882. Thanks to Watch Smoke Alarms. A Beautiful Noise, the Neil Diamond musical. Midday is fast approaching. Michael McLaren, of course, will be with us this afternoon here on 4BC. G'day, Michael.
1: Hey, Gary. How's the weekend?
0: Mate, busy weekend. I CPAC'd my life away. We had the Conservative Political Action Conference here in Brisbane, and I got to hear Angus Taylor and Matt Canavan and Pauline Hanson all put their pitch. I thought Angus Taylor missed a chance. He should have been on stage with Pauline, but refused, apparently, or had a, you know, a kettle was boiling in his hotel room. I don't know, but either way, it was Canavan and Hanson that took the stage together. And I must say, Karl Stefanovic actually did a good job interviewing the three of them.
1: Well, I mean, all the you look at the polls today, don't you, and you see all the feedback seems to be that, you know, it's almost inescapable. The Liberals and One Nation can't get there on their own, but together they could get there quite comfortably if things remain the same. But I mean, there's a lot of talk about, you know, the Libs should do a deal. I don't know what the deal looks like yet.
0: Well, I don't think we need. I don't. I put this case, Michael, yesterday. I did speak yesterday afternoon. I put this case very clearly. I was telling listeners earlier, but I said, let the people decide the parliament, and then the parliament will decide the government. I don't think I don't think anybody's too worried about any sort of, oh, if you haven't got a coalition arrangement before, how do I vote? No, they just want to get rid of this rotten government. It seems to be the unifying sentiment. But people should be trusted. That's what the constitution allows. The people vote in the parliament, and then the parliament works out what the government is. I think that's basically everything old is new again.
1: Well, I mean, I think we're heading toward a hybrid between the Westminster system, which we've always known, and the continental European system where you have coalition governments. I mean, when you look at the polling, that seems to be the way it is. And again, at the polling, I mean, it's pretty obvious what a government, a coalition government would look like. It would be Liberals, One Nation, and if there's any National MPs left over, they'd be part of it as well. And as you say, I mean, it's, we've always had this sort of duopoly going on, and all the polling seems to suggest it's either Labor or Liberal that will form government. But the times have changed, and maybe the way we talk about it and look at it has to change with it.
0: Yeah, and I also think, Michael, if I put this case, that I like the idea of it being open and transparent what the deals are between the parties on the floor of the parliament rather than in a backroom deal, and then suddenly everyone tries to put on a face of unity afterwards. So I think Australia might, I don't know, it's 12 months away, I think it's October next year, I think Australia might actually be quite well served by giving that a go, because currently what we've had has not really worked.
1: Could it be any worse? That's the question, right?
0: You know, I think that's the slogan, vote for us, we can't be any worse.
1: Terribly optimistic.
0: You've got to be. It's Monday, the beginning of a new week. But either way, mate, look forward to your program this afternoon. Anything you want to highlight? Otherwise, we'll just tune in and listen on.
1: Well, just a couple of quick ones. Obviously, Trent with all the motoring questions as people make their way back from Bathurst and all of that. But also, an interesting chat after 1 o'clock midday Queensland time with an author called Jock Sarong. Now, he's the author of a new book about Fletcher Jones. We had two David Joneses in this country that were pretty big in retail. One kept his name on the store. The other had to use his second name, but Fletcher Jones. So, you know, it's sort of a rise and fall story, but he seemed a really decent bloke, and there'll be memories there for people as we have a chat about his life.
0: Yeah, indeed. And, of course, the other famous David Jones was David Bowie, but that's another story for another day.
1: He wasn't here. That's right, and he didn't try to sell trousers.
0: The man who fell to earth. All right, Michael, look forward to your program. Michael McLaren. Thanks, here after midday.
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3: A few incidents to be mindful of on our roads. There's a multi-vehicle collision and a broken down truck on the Gateway Bridge northbound through Maree, blocking the left lane. Delays on the lead up. Berrinbah, there's a multi-vehicle collision on the Logan Motorway eastbound after Wembley Road. 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
19: 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It's Jess Miller on Brisbane's traffic leader, 4BC.
4: Apparently, a proper radio ad needs a professional voice actor and some somber music to remind you that what you're hearing is important and to really pull on the heartstrings.
5: We're not doing any of that. No paid actors, no music. Just the two of us having a genuine conversation, which is what Bear is all about.
4: See, the funeral industry has always operated a bit like those radio ads. A lot of pomp with very little substance. Polished showrooms, mahogany coffins, and the quiet suggestion that the more you spend, the more you love someone. And to be honest, in many cases, that suggestion isn't even a quiet one.
5: After hard losses of our own and experiencing the cost and complexity of funerals firsthand, we left our careers behind and set out to change the way Australians say goodbye, starting with the funeral parlour itself.
4: When you think about it, funeral parlours are a rather odd thing. 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
5: At Bear, we decided to do away with funeral parlours and all that comes with them. 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
4: While other funeral directors told us our approach would never work, 7 years later, here we are. 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
5: So that's us. That's Bear. We're here if you need us. 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
0: 9 to midday, 133-882. Thanks to Watch Smoke Alarms. Congratulations to Vicky at Ripley. She has won the double pass to go along and see A Beautiful Noise. You can book now at QPAC. Now the search, the endless search for the random weather song continues.
16: What a beautiful noise.
0: Oh, okay. That sounded familiar. Have we got the random weather song? It's so random. It's there somewhere. We'll find it. Anyway, the random...
16: Hanging around.
0: Oh, I see. That's lovely.
16: Nothing to do but cry. Rainy days, Monday's high.
0: Very random. It's actually going to be partly cloudy in the southeast today. Brisbane 31, Wellington Point 27, Ipswich 34, Logan Central 31, Gold Coast 29. At Redcliffe, 30 degrees, and Caboolture, 32. Noosa, possible showers, 28, and possible showers and 32 for Rockhampton. Storms developing for southeast Queensland, 32 degrees the next couple of days. For Charters Towers, we've got cloud clearing at 35 degrees. Charleville, possible shower, 37. Emerald, partly cloudy, and 34, partly cloudy, also for 36 for Gundawindi. Ipswich, Longreach, mostly sunny, 39 degrees. Mount Isa, partly cloudy, 39. Kingaroy, partly cloudy, 31. Roma, partly cloudy and 35 degrees. See, partly cloudy is not good enough. We actually need rain is what we need. 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We spoke with Ian Plimer, the great earth scientist, Cattle Australia's boss, and, of course, Scott Hinks, from that acclaimed Oscar-winning movie, Shine. But there happens to be a couple of stories that we did have left over from around the world. The weird, the wacky, sometimes the woeful. How bizarre. A bloke over in India, he recently spent $1,500 Australian dollars taking his date to a swanky Michelin-starred restaurant. Following the first date, she politely messaged him and said, no, don't feel a romantic spark. Don't want to follow up on the second date. So the bloke was shattered. He'd taken his hard-earned and he spent a huge amount of money on the first date. No follow-up. So what did he do? He sent her an invoice demanding a full refund. He claims chivalry is dead, but it turns out he just thinks a nice dinner buys him a guaranteed relationship. So instead of taking the hit like a grown-up, he went viral for treating his first date like a money-back guarantee. Next time, maybe stick to, say, a $20 coffee before you go breaking out the credit card. How bizarre! A British burglar, well, he's landed himself almost 4 years behind bars for getting far too comfortable on the job. 36-year-old Nigel Loveridge was halfway through an overnight spree when he decided to take a quick break in a spare bedroom. He knocked off so hard, the homeowner walked in at 7:30 the next morning to find a complete stranger snoozing in full camouflage gear. And to make it even better, he was still wearing his full balaclava while sound asleep under the covers. All the resident woke him up, called the coppers. Police linked him to a whole pile of break-ins from that same night. Crime can be pretty exhausting, but you probably shouldn't schedule a nap time in the middle of a heist.
2: How bizarre!
0: And a 61-year-old grandma from Canada has just smashed her own world record by holding an abdominal plank for 5 whole hours. Donna Jean Wilde set an incredible record at the Huntsman World Senior Games over in Utah. She managed to beat her previous best time from 2 years ago by 30 minutes. Wow. Most of us typically start groaning and shaking after about 20 seconds. She barely broke into a sweat. Well, organisers say her real feat proves that you definitely don't have to slow down or stop what you're doing, what you love, as you get older. Although after 5 hours of staring straight at the carpet, she's probably at a lifetime supply of lie downs.
6: Every time I look around, it's in my face.
0: Oh, how bizarre indeed. 133-882. Thanks to Watch Smoke Alarms, 4 to midday.
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0: And Michael McLaren coming up in just moments from now after the news at the top of the hour. Apparently a whole bunch of rail services are back online. 91% capacity now being reached by Queensland Rail. Oh, 91%. I guess that gets you a pass mark. They're saying a full schedule restoration by late November, but haven't specified which year. This has been going on for months. Anyway, I guess getting rid of the CEO might have made the difference. Time shall tell.
23: Chermside, Birkdale, Oxley. 4BC is Brisbane.
11: It's midday. Good afternoon. I'm Amy Drew. A young motorcyclist has died following a crash on the M1. Emergency services responded to the incident near Helensvale about 10:30 last night, the 21-year-old man dying from his injuries at the scene. Police are appealing for any witnesses or vehicles with dashcam footage of the incident to come forward. A senior Labor MP believes the Reserve Bank should have gone further after banning the surcharge on credit card transactions. Federal politics editor Michael Packey.
12: Small business owners have launched an ad campaign on social media and around Canberra as politicians arrive into the national capital. They argue the credit card surcharge ban should be reversed because it's making a tough economic environment even harder.
13: It's just one more cost we have to wear.
14: We can't take another one.
12: Labor MP Christy McBain has told News 24 the surcharge reforms should have gone further and the RBA should have also banned banks from passing merchant fees on transactions.
14: They shouldn't be charging for these point of sale machines.
12: The opposition says it'll continue to push for the changes to be scrapped. Michael Packey, Canberra.
11: A man is facing a raft of charges accused of dangerous driving in Mackay. The 22-year-old from Beachmere was allegedly behind the wheel of a stolen Ford Ranger on the weekend when it was reported to be heading down the wrong side of the road. It's also alleged several vehicles were hit by the ute. Luckily, no one was injured. Several government bodies will be examined as an inquest begins into the death of Elizabeth Strews. The 8-year-old girl died after being denied life-saving insulin for her diabetes from her family providing their faith in God. 30 witnesses are expected to give evidence throughout the inquest, which will run over a 2-week period. The Australian Council on Smoking and Health has ranked Queensland as the top state in tackling the illegal tobacco trade. The latest round of the National Illicit Tobacco Ladder found the Sunshine State is outpacing the rest of the country in responding to the crime and health threat. Queensland holds the top spot for its nation-leading enforcement. And Powderfinger will be performing at least 6 Queensland shows when their reunion tour gets underway next September. Georgina Winter has the details.
17: Highly anticipated dates for the 2027 tour have been locked in following last week's reunion announcement, and it all starts right here in Brisbane. The run of shows kick off at the RNA Showgrounds on September 3rd, with more on the 4th, 10th and 11th. In a major coup for the state's north, the Brisbane band will also perform at Kazaley Stadium in Cairns on September 17 and 18 before heading to Perth, Sydney, Adelaide and Melbourne. Pre-sale tickets will be released on Wednesday, with general public on sale next Monday. Georgina Winter, Brisbane.
11: To finance, the All Ords is up 60 points at 8,938. One Australian dollar buying 69.9 US cents. Checking sport, and Kangaroos captain Isaiah Yeo is confident Reece Walsh can get the job done at fullback if selected for Thursday's opening World Cup match. The Broncos star has trained in the number one jersey as coach Kevin Walters weighs up selecting him in favour of James Tedesco. Yeo says the squad is spoilt for choice.
3: He did a fair bit of training there at the back. Today has probably just given Ted a little bit of a rest too off the back of his grand final and that sort of stuff. So not quite sure how the team looks just yet, but I think we're very lucky in that department.
11: In Formula One, Lando Norris admits he let his team down in attempting a move on Aussie Oscar Piastri, which took him out of Singapore's sprint race. And in cricket, Australia leads by 139 runs at stumps on day three of the first men's test against South Africa. It's 12:04.
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20: Heading through Maree on the Gateway Bridge northbound, you'll find the left lane blocked for a broken down truck and a multi-vehicle collision. So just a reminder to please drive with extra care. Berrinba, there's a multi-vehicle crash as well on the Logan Motorway eastbound after Wembley Road. The first ever Kia Seltos hybrid has now arrived, mixing hybrid efficiency with a brand new sculpted style. 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It's Jess on Brisbane's traffic leader, 4BC.
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11: Partly cloudy across Brisbane, a top of 31 in the city, 34 in Ipswich, 28 on the Bayside. A warmer low of 20 expected overnight. For tomorrow, showers and a storm developing through the afternoon, a top of 31. Right now it's 26 degrees in Birkdale. I'm Amy Drew with more news at 1 on your news leader, Brisbane's 4BC.
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0: This is Afternoons with Michael McLaren.
1: Yes, it is, and welcome back if you've been listening on 2GB and 2CC, 2LT and network stations around the place. If you're joining us for the first time in Queensland on 4BC or 4RO, great to have your company on this Monday afternoon. Hope you've had a decent weekend. 131873. What did you do with yourself now there's no football to watch? I mean, there was the Wallabies, but, geez, that was a good watch for about 20 minutes, and then that really got bad. Oh, well, there's always the return match in Sydney this weekend, I think it is, but, yeah, Bledisloe Cup gone for another year. Anyway, whatever's on your mind, I want to hear from you, 131873. I will shortly be speaking with the author of a book about the late, great Fletcher Jones, a name that is synonymous with clothing and particularly men's apparel and the like, but it's one heck of a story, and... The book by Jock Serong is now out. It's a really, really good read. I've been flicking through as much of it as I can. It's simply called A Suitable Man, The Eccentric Empire of Fletcher Jones. So a bit of nostalgia for some people. But you'll learn a few things about the name, the man behind the name that you probably didn't know. In the previous hour, of course, we just got talking about body hair, of all things. There's this piece by Angela Mollard in the News Corp papers over the weekend lamenting the fact that men just don't have chest hair anymore. And she's wondering why that is, and I get the feeling she just, I don't know if this was a story that she wrote in winter and it just held until now, but you sort of get the feeling she just likes putting the fingernails through a bit of a man rug on the chest. But apparently that's few and far between these days. I don't know. Is this something, ladies, that concerns you, or gentlemen? The lack of chest hair on men, the old Tom Sellecks of the world don't get much of a run on screen these days. They're all waxed within an inch of their life. Someone said earlier, well, how did the ancients do all of this? Well, I don't really know, but I've got a story here that says the fashion historian Laura Fitzackery said that looking back in history to the ancient Egyptians, there is evidence of hair removal from at least 3000 BC. And they were using sugar-based waxes. And then you go to ancient Rome and Greece, pumice stones and tweezers were apparently the go-to tools. And then I'm told that in Rome it was nothing really to do with ideals of beauty or anything. It was to do with showing your social standing. Apparently prestigious social standing is either depicted or was depicted or conveyed through how hairless you were in ancient Rome. So if you're as slippery as an eel, you're up the top, and if you look like a gorilla, then, I don't know, you were probably a slave or something. Anyway, only when we forward to the Victorian period does it say here hair removal becomes tied to ideals of femininity and being ladylike. So you learn something every day. A couple of emails from ladies saying, oh, yes, I'm with Angela on this. 131873. G'day, Robert.
6: Yeah, g'day, Michael. How are you going?
1: I'm all right. Thanks, mate.
6: Look, I just heard you talking about the Jock Serong book, A Suitable Man.
1: Yes,
6: on.
1: Yeah, I'll be talking to him in just a sec.
6: I worked for Fletcher Jones in around about 1957 or 58, I think I was between 14 and 15, and at the property at Kalkawa on the eastern side of the highway. Had quite a lot of land there. We had sheep and a few cattle, I think.
1: Okay.
6: And I went down with a couple of other shearers from Tokemore. I was around about then to do the shearing. Anyway, there I met Fletcher a couple of times. He's a great bloke. And when the shearing's finished, we went into town. He bought us, he showed us all a suit.
1: Oh, there you go.
6: And one of the things with the suits, when you got a suit from Fletcher Jones, you always got two pair of trousers with them.
1: Oh, well, I guess you wear the trousers out more than you'd wear the jacket, right?
6: Yeah, you would. Yeah. I mean, I was only 14. I didn't have a lot of use for suits at that stage, But anyway, I often, as we go past there driving to Melbourne, I look over there to the east of the highway at Kalkello and see all the industrial sheds and houses that are up there now. I worked there. I bailed hay on all that property for a while, and it was
1: great memories, Robert.
6: It was. It was quite a thing when I read part of his book.
1: Yeah. Well, I'll be raising all of that and more when I speak to Jock very shortly. So thanks for adding to the story of Fletcher Jones. Thank you, Robert. Hi, Steve.
7: Hi there, Michael.
1: Yes.
7: How are you going,
1: mate? I'm okay. Hope you're going well.
7: You were talking about us putting colonies on the moon and Mars and who's entrusting other nations and so on.
1: Yeah.
7: There was a outer space treaty in 1967 by the UN, which is based on Mohenkind law.
1: Yes.
7: Which doesn't seem, it's a bit, with what's going on in our seas at the moment, doesn't seem to be very adequate.
1: Well, no, I mean, any law or any treaties ain't as good as the enforcement, right? And, I mean, we can tell you to young people here, don't ride e-bikes around on footpaths, but unless the police collar the kids, then they're going to do it. It's the same with potential colonisation of the moon or whatever people want to do up there. You know, if unless there's big, powerful countries saying no, you know.
7: They might change the name of the Sea of Tranquility to the Sea of China or something.
1: Yeah, the Sea of Trump or no. Something. Who knows?
7: That's why we need space force.
1: Well, yeah, I mean, do we? Look, maybe we do because more and more is happening up there. But, I mean, you know, who's going to be part of Space Force? It could just be the Americans, or is it going to be United Nations, you know, like Blue Space Helmet Group? Or I mean, I don't know, Steve.
7: I don't feel too trustworthy either.
1: No, I think that lack of trust is well warranted given the current circumstances. Thank you for your call. We'll be looking at these calls from some very powerful people to start colonising and who knows what else on the moon later in the program, the legality around it for what it matters. Hello, Catherine.
2: Oh, hi, Michael. Just wanted to let you know there's a show right now on 7-2 called My Greek Odyssey, and there's this Aussie Greek guy that travels around Greece. And I swear to God, Michael, I've never seen such a hairy man in my life.
1: Well, he's the hairiest man on the earth, is he?
2: Well, you know something, I don't mind the hairy guy, but this guy's extreme. Even his production crew, he said that they tell him not to take a dip because he's just too much for the public to watch. and he still does it. But, you know, at the end of the day, I said, you know, he's a good guy. He's, you know, he's got hair. Well, that's all right. You know, maybe his wife can have fun with all that hair. I don't know.
1: Well,
2: what
1: do I reckon? I mean, what his wife does with his hair, it's her business, not mine, Catherine.
2: Well, you know something? I say, well, you know, I personally don't like all that stuff on my body, but... Yeah, there's a lot of women who like that kind of stuff, so good luck to them.
1: Well, look, it comes in handy when the power bill's high in winter. You know, it's cold nights, you can cuddle up and put the human throw rug over you.
2: Michael, I love you guys. I listen to you every day when I can, and you guys just crack me up.
1: Well, that's what we're here to do. Sometimes we inform, other times we attempt to entertain. Thanks, Catherine. I haven't seen the show, but I'll have to check out the hairy guy going around Greece. I suspect is that him, is it? He's not the hairiest man on the planet. He's got no hair on top anyway. Oh, he's got a bit of body hair. It could be worse. It could be worse. Thank you, Catherine. 131-873, the open line number. Andrew on the text says, chest hair poses a problem for defibrillator use. Okay. I guess that's probably right. A couple of other stories coming through. Thank you for all of those. Some I can read, some I can't. It's 16 past one. The story of Fletcher Jones after this.
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1: Great to be with you at 19 past one. Some very entertaining texts coming through. I might share some of those in just a moment. 131873 if you want to have your say. Now, look, when you think about the world of Australian retail, there are still some names that are fighting on that have been around a long time. Meyer's one of them. David Jones is, of course, another one again. But there are so many that have fallen by.

0: Dad Slacks as well. But behind the brand was an extraordinary man. And it's his life story, far more remarkable, I think, than a lot of people would realise, from the beginnings in Bendigo, where poverty was a major factor, to serving in the First World War, to then running a successful business empire. His unique and fascinating story has turned into a book. It's titled A Suitable Man, The Eccentric Empire of Fletcher Jones. And the multi-award-winning author and the man behind the new Fletcher Jones book, Jock Serong, is with me on the line. Great to speak, Jock. Thank you so much.
1: G'day, Michael. How are you?
0: I'm well. What possessed you to write about Fletcher Jones, of all characters?
1: Well, I live on the west coast of Victoria, and the town, the big town nearest to me is Warrnambool. And Warrnambool is where Fletcher really had his empire based. And it's where his factory was and is, and it's now in a sort of a perilous state. It's semi-derelict, and parts of it have little community enterprises in them. And I was intrigued by that as an industrial site, and I wrote a magazine piece about it. And in the course of researching that, the thing that really became clear to me was this place is the product of a very, very fertile mind. And yeah. So once I started looking into Fletcher himself, I was just completely captivated.
0: It is an incredible story. I mean, I know the brand. I don't have any of the clothes. I'm too young. But equally, I had no idea about the story. And yet, I mean, I suppose we've got to go way back to the start. And just even with the name, I mean, of course, his real name's David Fletcher Jones. Yeah. But before him, we had a Welshman called David Jones, and he set up a store. So I guess that was the first problem. Why was it as simple as that? And the reason he then went with Fletcher, or does that name dominate from childhood, or what?
1: Well, the Joneses were Cornish, and like a lot of Cornish immigrants to Australia, they were miners and trade unionists and Methodists. And so the surname is very common. Those Christian names are very common. And so, you know, thus the confusion. But it's interesting that when he was a soldier, he was a boxer, and he boxed under the name Sammy, I think because he was trying to get away from that confusion a little bit.
0: Yeah, okay. So World War One, you write about this extensively in the book. It's a very important part of his life. Probably not a part that he spoke volumes of, but there again, that's quite normal. But nonetheless, an integral part of his whole story.
1: Yeah, and you're absolutely right about that, that Fletcher wrote his memoirs shortly before he died in the 70s, and he gave 3 pages to the war, and yet he had gone through all of these incredible and horrifying experiences. And it took a lot of deciphering and a lot of research using the war memorial and using family documents to get around that silence and get a sense of what he went through. And it's so important, as it is with lots and lots of veterans, it's so important to understanding the later human being, to go back into the war and look at the way he processed it.
0: It is. You wrote actually in the prologue of the book that he was a self-taught tailor, then a businessman, perhaps an industrialist. His inclination was always toward his workers, not the plant that they operated. What came through strongly for me was this sense of a person who saw his workers as fellow people. And there was that incredible moment that you wrote about, not moment, it was narrative that continues throughout the story, where he would personally write these missives, and they'd be plastered up around the factory, they'd be put up in the stores. They'd be anonymous, but he'd be writing them. I mean, it's sort of an... The image I get here is of an industrialist, a boss, very much lost to today's business world.
1: Yeah, I agree with you, Michael. And I think we can get a bit caught up in that distinction between socialism and capitalism. And Fletcher was somebody who was a capitalist. He was very interested in profit, and he was a competitive sort of person. And yet he saw himself as a worker among workers in his business. And that meant that he loved to communicate with them. He loved to know about their families. He wanted them to know about his family. He came up with a shareholding scheme so that they all had an interest financially in the success of the business. And all of those things were about, let's see if we can lift each other up as people, as a community. And in the process, we'll make money, but that's not going to be the front line of it.
0: Yeah, World War One. The story of Fletcher Jones also wouldn't be the story without a character called Stan Clapton. How do they intertwine?
1: Oh,

0: extraordinary. So Fletcher was involved in a battle called Fromelles, which a lot of people will know about. Fromelles was the greatest loss of life in a single night in Australian history. We lost 1,900 young men, 5,000 people were maimed. And Fletcher's job was to go out with this fella, Stan Clapton, into no man's land between the trenches and recover identity tags and bodies. And in the process of doing that, Stan picked up a German officer's revolver. And the minute he picked it up, the Germans shot him because they were watching. And the agreement was that you couldn't retrieve weapons. Fletcher tried to save him, assumed he was dead, and had to leave him out there and scuttle off to safety. And the incredible thing about the story is that 8 or 9 months later, when Fletcher returns home to Melbourne on the ship, there's Stan waiting for him at the dock. And it turned out that Stan had survived the incident. He'd been shot through, but had survived. Mm. And the two of them went on to become business partners for a period.
1: They were wandering, or sort of travelling salesmen, weren't they, working the western districts of Victoria, the southeastern corner of South Australia. But after a while, Stan wanted out, didn't he? And then Fletcher had to go on his own way.
0: Yeah, and the interesting thing I think about those hawking days, this is sort of where Fletcher learned to become a retailer. And his whole business story is very much a story of immigration. And he learned his skills as a hawker, he and Stan, from Indian hawkers who were the backbone of that industry, the Indians and the Lebanese in regional Australia for decades. And they got derided and run down in the media a lot, but Fletcher was smart enough to talk to them and to learn the trade from them. And that's how he got his early successes as a travelling salesman.
1: Stories like the story of Fletcher Jones, these incredible lives, people have made good money, they've become... they are always somewhat intertwined with fable as much as fact, and your job writing this book is obviously to try to separate that wheat from the chaff. But you do allude to the fact that, you know, sometimes even in his own writings it can be a little difficult to work out the truth of the matter. Now, what about this story of the Clifton Hill post office, all right? So it's referenced on more than one occasion. He says, like, he'd just come back from the war. He's on military pension. He joins the queue for, I think he said, the third time at the post office there to go and get some sort of a pension check. Suddenly, he says, when I was almost at the counter to put the pay counter, I broke out of the queue. I went for my life down Queen's Parade. One more pension pay might hook me for life. Now, did that really happen?
0: Well, this is the enigma. Fletcher, when he wrote his memoir, he wrote countless drafts of each chapter, and he would go over them and over them and over them in fountain pen, changing his mind about how to tell stories. And the post office story, he rewrites multiple times, and there are other versions, which would suggest to me that he understood the mythological importance of that little yarn, and he wanted to get it exactly right in his mind. I think when communities go through hard times, and this applies over and over again in Australian history, they will latch on to some singular figure like Fletcher and tell exaggerated stories about, you know, their log cabin stories, so to speak. And Fletcher's no exception to that. And he saw the value in it. And he wasn't dishonest by any means, but he saw the value of those yarns in creating an inspirational narrative. So he would perfect them and tell them to people to inspire them. And I think the post office story might be one of those.
1: You said that he was an Australian Asianist half a century before even Paul Keating was. He obviously travelled incredibly widely. In fact, you do say that Geoffrey Blainey estimates that by 1945, Fletcher would only have been about 50, but had in fact seen much of the world, where barely 1% of Australians had even travelled in a plane at that time. So he's a man of the world. Is that what opened his eyes in that respect?
0: Yeah, very much so. And going back to the idea of immigration, he was interested in other cultures from an altruistic sense, in that he was interested in them as human beings. He was interested in what their different ways of doing things might contribute to Australian industry. And so that was a lot of the reason for his travel. And in the process of those travels, he had found this Japanese activist called Toyohiko Kagawa, who was an incredible man, sort of largely forgotten to us now, but he wrote 60-odd books, and he was constantly arrested and imprisoned by the emperor and released, and he would organise these enormous strikes on the Japanese wharves. He was often sick. He was beaten up many times. And Fletcher found his writings and was inspired by his ideas about economics and really about humanism. And that's a classic example of him taking knowledge from other cultures, from Asia, and applying it in Australian business. And really, he's a pioneer in that respect.
1: It was April 1924, I think you said in the book, that he'd been on the road constantly for 9 years. Stan had then left and whatever. But he was married to Rena, and she had her health troubles. And he decides in 1924, look, we just can't keep wandering around like itinerant people here. We've got to settle down. I guess that was the beginning of the story that most people know of Fletcher Jones.
0: Yes, the bit that I think often gets lost is that initially he got it all wrong. He took on a bad lease and didn't have his retail mix right, and he went broke. So he had an early bankruptcy, which was terribly humiliating to him, and his creditors had the right to come into his house and inspect his house. He had to ask them for the keys to his shop. They cleared his tills. He wasn't allowed to handle his own cash. And that went on for a few years and was really belittling. And the lesson kind of never left him about getting retail right and not borrowing beyond your means. And the other thing that's interesting, I think, about that situation at the start was that Rena was in the background really motivating him and encouraging him. And as history goes on, she becomes less and less visible in the documents, which is a great shame because I think she was a powerful force behind him.
1: The halcyon years, of course, then followed by the demise. What crueled the Fletcher Jones story in the end?
0: Well, Fletcher died in 77, and when he died, the business was still riding high. And really, its great strengths were its domestic workforce and its reliance on Australian wool, most of which was coming from the Western District of Victoria. Obviously, you've got synthetics starting to crowd into the market in the 60s, and they were a source of competition. But the other thing was that the whole enterprise prospered behind tariff walls, as lots and lots of Australian enterprises did, car making, steel, and very much textiles. And once those tariffs started to come down, which I think is widely accepted as the right move now, the business was very exposed to competition, and it made its first loss in 91. And then there was this long, slow, protracted death that was concluded in 2011.
1: And one final thing, we could talk forever, of course. There's that rather iconic but strange silver ball tower above the Pleasant Hill factory. What's going on there, I don't know. But the gardens were iconic, weren't they?
0: Yeah, the gardens are beautiful. And they're still there and still well-maintained and well worth a visit. They were part of Fletcher's philosophy about his workers having a fulfilling day at work. That he had this brilliant canteen, he had the gardens, he had a library of books. He offered all of these things because he wanted his workers to have good lives. And the gardens are hilarious because there's this very, very strong element of kitsch about them. There's kind of Doric columns next to Japanese pagodas next to...
1: It's just missing the putt-putt course, really, isn't it? It's got every other component.
0: Exactly. There's a wishing well.
1: Yes.
0: it's great fun, and it's a beautiful entrance to Warrnambool. It's sort of, you know, one of the civic gems of Warrnambool even now.
1: It's a great story. I'm glad you put it together because it certainly told me a lot about a man that I'd know the name, but not much else. And it's largely now a name lost to Australian consumers. But it's an extraordinary story nonetheless. It's simply called A Suitable Man, The Eccentric Empire of Fletcher Jones. It's put together by Jock Serong. Jock, thank you for your time.
0: Thanks so much, Michael. Good to talk to you.
1: You too. Jock Serong is said author of the book, A Suitable Man. It's a good read. It's beautifully put together. And for those interested in Australian retail history, it is a really, really good book. We'll take some calls after this.
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3: 4BC Traffic. Good afternoon. Still dealing with a multi-vehicle crash on Logan Motorway. It's eastbound after Wembley Road, Berrinba. Take care with the crash reported Oxley Drive through Corinda. Avoid some debris. That's on Centenary Highway, heading southbound in the right shoulder after 17 Mile Rocks Road in Jindalee. 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And it's Paul Davies on Brisbane's Traffic Leader, 4BC.
4: Apparently, a proper radio ad needs a professional voice actor and some somber music to remind you that what you're hearing is important and to really pull on the heartstrings.
5: We're not doing any of that. 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Just the two of us having a genuine conversation, which is what Bear is all about.
4: See, the funeral industry has always operated a bit like those radio ads. 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
1: Partly cloudy and 31 for Brisbane today. A little warmer elsewhere. 35 at Gatton, 34 at Ipswich. Logan Central today, 31 Mount Gravatt the same. Tomorrow, showers and a storm developing. Could be 15 mils of rain, top of 32 in town. Now, Rocky today, 32 with a possible shower. Shower or two tomorrow and 33. Sydney, 35 in the city. Some late showers are expected. Parramatta to get to 35. Richmond might nudge 37 today. 36 for Liverpool and Penrith, 35 for Bondi. So it's warm. In fact, it's hot. Tomorrow's a very different story. There could be 20 mil of rain at a top of just 22 degrees. Lithgow today, 27 with a shower or two. Orange, 25. 32 for Mudgee, bit wet. Bathurst, a few drops there, 28. 27 for Katoomba, 33 for Springwood today. Maybe 25 mil of rain tomorrow for our listeners through 2LT, top of just 18 degrees. And then, for whatever reason, there's a cold front. 14 for Wednesday, 14 for Thursday, top of just 12 expected on Friday. All right. And Queanbeyan today, 26, shower or two tomorrow, top of 20. Canberra, 27 and a shower or two today. Tuggeranong the same. A shower or two in the capital on Tuesday, 4 mil or so, top of 20 degrees. 131873, the number. We'll get to motoring and Trent in a sec. G'day, Peter.
6: G'day, Michael. How are you going, buddy?
1: Well, thanks, mate.
6: Back in 1975, I was 18, working for the government and ready to go to a spring ball where I needed a suit. Now, I was working in the city, so, of course, I went to Fletcher Jones, got measured up, the whole, yeah,
1: yep,
6: whole box and dice, nice shirt, lot. When I got it all home on the Friday after work and opened up the zip thing or whatever that was, where the suit was, the pants came to about my knees.
1: Oh, that's a nice look. That,
6: for a suit. And I thought, oh, my. And if I remember rightly, I think the ball was on the Saturday night, and I'm not sure that Fletcher Jones was open on Saturdays or something. I can't remember whether they were or they weren't. But we're talking 50 years ago. So my mum didn't know what to do, so she sent me next door to see if the neighbour could help. Luckily, all it was, and you couldn't see it from the outside, they'd actually pinned the length of the trousers up inside.
1: Oh, gosh.
6: but right. For about 20 minutes, I was in an absolute state.
1: Yeah.
6: You can imagine.
1: The prep school look. Yeah. Nice.
6: Yeah, well, you can't wear that.
1: No. Well, yeah, I wonder if others got stung by that little trick. Thank you, Peter. I'm glad that was a disaster averted. Hi, Greg.
13: Oh, hi, Michael. Yeah, my father, who would be 110 if he was alive now, he was a very practical and no-nonsense sort of fellow, and he didn't really find any joy in going and shopping. And he would go and his only wardrobe of suits, you know, and shirts and ties and everything was Fletcher Jones, all wool and very daggy.
1: Mm-hmm.
13: But he said to me once, he said, why I have Fletcher Jones is because I don't have to go anywhere near the store. They have all my information on record somewhere in some book, which they consult, and whenever I want it, there's always the same. When these ones wear out, I get exactly the same pair delivered and the same measurements and the same colour, and everything is exactly the same, and that's the way it suits me.
1: Yep, so he knows he's going to get what he needs.
13: Yep, and there's no going into any stores, and it's always this, and I thought, my weight changes all the time. My father never did, all his life.
1: Yeah, I wonder why that was. I wonder why that was. Hmm. Well, maybe he didn't have processed food. I don't know what the story. Yeah, I mean, you look back at the old family photos. Yeah, a lot of people did sort of say about the same width and whatever their whole life, didn't they? Thank you, Greg. Glenn. Hi, Glenn.
14: Good afternoon, Michael. Michael, in 1978, my first job as a 16-year-old was at Fletcher Jones.
1: Okay.
14: I have very good. I have very fond memories of working there. Was very, very busy at the time too. We had 6 full-time staff and 4 part-timers, and plenty of times I was serving 2 or 3 people at a time.
1: So it was flat out then?
14: Yeah, it's a shame to see over the years how a company was so strong, you know, didn't survive, you know?
1: Yeah. There's been a lot of stories like that, and it's in part, as our guest was saying earlier, the abolition of the tariffs, the insistence on using Australian wool and not the synthetics. And I mean, you go into some of these clothing stores today and you can buy things for about $4, yeah, but you're getting what you pay for. And as soon as you see the word poly in the front of anything on the tag, it's plastic. And there's certain international ones that a lot of people now shop at. I won't name them, but they make a lot of their clothes out of poly this and that. It's plastic. You may as well wrap yourself in tinted Glad wrap. And that's why it's so cheap. That's why it's so cheap. But, you know, people don't care. They just don't care anymore. Glenn, thank you for the call. I appreciate it. 131873.
15: Now on Afternoons Drive.
1: This is a man I probably had a couple of Fletcher Jones suits, I would have imagined, for those school formals and whatever. Hello, Trent.
16: Good afternoon, Michael. I tuned in early to hear your editorial where you were talking about tariffs for Chinese cars, which I entirely agree with. And then I was still listening when you were talking about chest hair, and now here we are at Fletcher Jones.
1: Well, I mean, it's 3 things very close to your heart.
16: Exactly
1: the
16: right.
1: The chest hair particularly so.
16: That's right, exactly. Yeah, that's it.
1: I don't think you've been hit with the pumice stone yet, have you?
16: No, not yet. Not, I try to avoid them. No. Au naturel is the term that we like, isn't it?
1: You're a walking insulation bat. I know that for a fact. Yeah. Stick you up in the rafters.
16: I didn't know you'd seen me with my shirt off. I'll have to be careful to take my clothes off around you.
1: I've got access to the work intranet. Now,
16: oh, I see.
1: Tesla.
16: Yes.
1: Tesla have opposed power distributors owning EV charging infrastructure. Why don't they want the power companies to own the charging infrastructure?
16: Yeah, look, I think it's a really interesting situation, this, right? Because they've basically said they don't think that consumers should fund it, which you and I have spoken about multiple times before. And we keep hearing government will do this, state government will do that, whatever. So they don't want us to fund it. But then Tesla's also said that it doesn't support energy networks changing the rules, asked the commission to reject it, and it just thinks that the free market should do it, right? And I think one of the things that's really interesting, Tesla goes on to say that public charging is a normal retail service and a competitive market's already delivering, et cetera, et cetera. Where Tesla comes from a really strong point, and this is something I've always said, Michael, is that the most reliable public chargers that you can access, broadly speaking, have always been Tesla-branded public chargers. Mm. Now, the reason is because of what I just said, that they're Tesla-branded. So it's in Tesla's best interests to ensure that if you drive a Tesla and you stop at a Tesla charger, and now other vehicles can use them as well, that it actually works, because otherwise Tesla looks bad. Whereas if it's XYZ EV chargers and it doesn't work, who do you call? Who do you report it to? Does it really matter? Do they care? All of those things. So I think what Tesla's saying in principle makes a lot of sense, in that if you allow legitimate companies to do it and you don't allow them to do it on the back of our money, which is incentive for them to set up a business, you actually get a better product at the other end.
1: Okay. Now, Josh, a question for you on the text. By the way, if you've got a question for Trent, better call quick, 131873. Josh says, thoughts on a JQ Hybrid J5. Josh is a brickie. He says, seems good valued at $36,000 drive away.
16: Yeah, look, JQ is one of the ones that I'm happy to recommend to people. I think part of the whole Chery network of vehicles, you're getting a big dealership proposition. They're really good value for money. It's a hybrid, so it makes more sense if you're just buying one vehicle than a pure EV, especially if you do a lot of driving in it. So yeah, I'm happy to recommend it. I mean, the petrol starts under $30,000, and the electric J5 is only $37,000, and this sits in the middle, so it's sort of $32,000-$33,000-ish, depending on the deal that you get. It's a really good option with a lot of standard equipment.
1: Yeah, the thing that fascinates me about all these questions through the Chinese vehicles is it wasn't that long ago the open line was raging against Chinese industrial power and manipulation, all this, and then we weren't getting any questions about Chinese cars, in large part because there weren't any here to buy, but now they're here and now they're cheap and most of them look pretty good and so on and so forth. The majority of questions we now get from people are to do with Chinese EVs.
16: There's absolutely no doubt about that. It doesn't matter whether it's this segment I do with you. It doesn't matter whether it's in written form, in video form, online. Yep. All of the traffic is, pardon the pun, is related to Chinese electric vehicles and Chinese vehicles broadly. And look, I don't know whether it's related to the Australian consumer caring less about quality, Michael, or brand quality, so to speak, like in terms of, as you were talking about there with fast fashion, you go and buy something that costs $4, you wear it once, you throw it in the bin. Clearly you don't care about longevity. Now, a car that you spend $30,000 on is not that flippant. I get that. But there is still a difference that people need to understand if you're comparing a Challenger brand's electric vehicle to, say, a Japanese or South Korean brand or a European brand. There is a difference.
1: Okay, we'll take a break. We'll get to all the calls straight after this.
15: 4BC Afternoons for the Belvedere Hotel. The Belvedere is the place to be any day of the week. From breakfast through to sunset over the water, your table is waiting at the Belvedere Hotel, Woody Point.
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1: Trent Nikolic, of course, with us talking motoring, 131873. Matt's got a question. Hi, Matt.
25: Yeah, g'day, Michael. Hey, Trent. Thank you very much for the call. I have a GVM Jolyon, 12 months old, just had it first service, and it's travelled 10,000 kilometres, and in that service, they told me that the two front wheels had degraded on both sides, and I'm trying to get a warranty issue with them, and they're basically saying the tyres...
16: The tyres, Matt? Sorry to cut you off. The tyres had worn out, is that what you're saying?
25: Yeah, the tyres on the outside have worn down to just under 2.5 mil.
16: Okay, what I'll do, just stay on the line, I'll get your details and I'll chase that up off air, but just so the listeners know, you'd have to try pretty hard to chew through a set of tyres in 10,000 kilometres. I mean, we do track days and, you know, pretty hardcore stuff when we're driving cars on racetracks and they don't wear out that quickly. So that to me seems like it's a wheel alignment, balance issue, something like that, which is not your problem and should have been sorted when the car was sold to you with 0 kilometres on it. So I'll look into that one.
1: All right, stay there for us, Matt. We'll get your details and make sure that happens. Dave on the text says, the Tesla destination charge is the only free EV charger that I've seen and not DC fast chargers.
16: Yeah, so they're the ones that they put in shopping centres, I think he's referring to, and in sort of private car parks and around the place, which will be about... on average, Michael, about twice as fast as a regular PowerPoint when you just plug it in. They're really handy. They're the types that you'll have at home if you want to charge overnight. Again, they always seem to work. They seem to be very reliable, and that's because they're Tesla branded.
1: Okay, what about this Toyota Hilux? It's getting a bit of a discount, isn't it, for the first time in years?
16: This is interesting. I had someone call me on John Stanley's show last week asking whether the Hilux was being upgraded because it looked like they were doing run-out deals on the current one. The reality, Michael, is simply that they've discounted it because the dual cab market is so competitive at the moment, and there's so many options. So in other words, if you want to get yourself a dual cab and you want a Hilux, now's a good time to buy one because you're going to get about $4,000 off it. So go to your Toyota dealer if you want to buy one.
1: And go in there and haggle, I guess. Is that the advice?
16: Yeah, absolutely, because it's never been a more competitive market, Michael, than it is right now. We've got 20-odd more manufacturers than we had 10 years ago competing for the same 1 to 1.1 million new car sales in Australia. So it's highly competitive.
1: Just out of interest, just quickly, are they still taking credit card payments at car dealerships?
16: Yeah, but don't worry about the surcharge because the government's got that covered, mate. It's all good.
1: All right, okay, that's good to know.
16: Yeah, it's all good.
1: Yeah. Righto. Always good to speak. Enjoyed listening to you on the weekend, by the way, and we'll speak same time next week.
16: Thank you, mate. Appreciate that.
1: Okay, Trent Nikolic there with all our Monday dose of motoring.
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3: Multi-vehicle accident, Logan Motorway eastbound after Wembley Road in Berrumbar. Some minor delays with crashes reported Ipswich Road at the Oxley Road roundabout in Oxley and Venner Road, Annerley at Lagonda Street. Avoid debris on Centenary Highway heading southbound. It's in the right shoulder after 17 Mile Rocks Road, Jindalee. 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
1: This one just through from Nine News, that Smart Traveller have just shared a warning telling Aussies do not travel. This is to King Khalid International Airport in Riyadh, Saudi Arabia. They say, we now advise do not travel to the King Khalid International Airport in Riyadh due to recent security incidents that have disrupted airport operations. If you choose to travel despite our advice, do not leave for the airport until you've confirmed your flight with your airline or travel provider. So this is coming from Smart Traveller. They do urge reconsider your need to travel to other airports in Saudi Arabia. Of course, the Houthis are doing their thing there at the moment.
30: Chapel Hill, Forest Lake, Nunda.
7: 4BC is Brisbane.
9: It's 1 o'clock. Good afternoon. I'm Amy Drew. A coronial inquest has begun today that will examine the death of Toowoomba child Elizabeth Strews. The 8-year-old died in 2022 from type 1 diabetes complications after her parents withdrew her insulin to prove their faith in God. Child safety officials will be put under the microscope to determine whether they underestimated the family's so-called extreme religious beliefs. Police have made an appeal for dashcam footage following a fatal motorcycle crash on the M1. A 21-year-old male rider crashed while travelling south near Helensvale about 10:30 last night, dying from his injuries at the scene. The opposition claims the Albanese government has bungled a suite of tax changes which are now hurting the economy. Later this week, Labor will introduce legislation implementing a 30% tax on discretionary trusts. Many small business owners use the trust to protect their assets. Shadow Treasurer Tim Wilson says the government needs to abandon the changes.
10: The consistent theme of the Albanese government has been to punch down and kneecap small businesses who just want to get ahead.
9: Two new opinion polls show voters are demanding the Albanese government address cost of living. Despite the economic crunch facing many households, Labor is still the nation's most dominant political party. The Resolve and News poll both showing core support for Labor is at 29%, One Nation in second and the Coalition third. But Deputy Liberal leader Jane Hume believes the opposition is making inroads.
11: We will keep talking about our policies that we've already put forward 18 months prior to an election. We'll keep talking about those policies every day. Scrapping Labor's taxes, going further and lowering more taxes, lowering energy prices and putting Australians first.
9: A new study's found bushfire smoke is affecting Queensland's urban air quality more often and more severely than previously understood. QUT researchers analysed air quality data from 22 urban monitoring sites over a 15-year period, determining the number of smoke-affected hours has almost tripled since 2017. Study lead Dr. Shudin Lee says there's an increased health risk for communities.
12: The bushfire smoke contains five particulate matter. They are really small particles can penetrate into our lung system and then affect our respiratory health.
9: And overseas, a Pakistani national has been killed and 11 others injured after a second strike in Saudi Arabia on Riyadh's main international airport in 2 days. Authorities saying a projectile hit a passenger terminal, igniting a fire inside the facility. Smart Traveller is advising Australians to now avoid travel to the region due to recent security incidents that disrupted operations. To finance, the All Ords is up 61 points at 8,939. One Australian dollar buying at 69.8 US cents. Checking sport and in cricket, Nathan Lyon has expressed his pride in Australia's bowling unit after dismantling South Africa for 284 on day three in Durban. The Baggy Greens leading by 139 after Bad Light suspended play early. Lyon says it was an extremely impressive performance.
13: How we all work together, bowl well in partnership, but like to have those guys toil away, show the patience, to have that reward out there today. It's something that I'm very proud of the bowling group.
9: In NRL, Newcastle head coach Justin Holbrook has been rewarded from taking the Knights from wooden spooners to grand finalists. He signed a two-year contract extension that will see him remain at the club until at least the end of the 2030 season. And in tennis, Alex de Minaur is through to the round of 16 at the Shanghai Masters after defeating Japan's Rei Sakamoto in straight sets. He'll next face Russian Karen Khachanov tomorrow. It's 4 minutes past one.
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3: Good afternoon. Some delays with a crash reported now in Milton. It's heading outbound on Coronation Drive at Cribb Street. Yet to clear the multi-vehicle crash on Logan Motorway eastbound after Wembley Road, Berrinbah. Avoid some debris on the Warrego Highway eastbound through North Ipswich. 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It's Paul Davies on Brisbane's Traffic Leader, 4BC.
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9: Partly cloudy across Brisbane. A top of 31 degrees in the city, 34 in Ipswich, 28 on the Bayside. A warmer low of 20 degrees expected overnight. But tomorrow, showers and a storm developing through the afternoon. Right now, it's 28 degrees in Albion. I'm Amy Drew with more news at 2 on your news leader, Brisbane's 4BC.
30: Now, across Australia. Yeah. Back to Afternoons with Michael McLaren.
1: Welcome back. Thanks for your company on this Monday. 131873, the open line number. You know, there's a lot of strange news around. There's plenty of politics. We've discussed some of that already today. But there again, I often find the more entertaining stories are the things where people are just caught doing really, really dumb things. Case in point, story out of America, where US customs officers have apparently noticed a man trying to get through an airport with some rather strange things stuffed down his jocks. It says here, a man was arrested in Miami after being caught trying to smuggle rare live birds in his underwear. According to charging documents, the man identified as Alberto Hernandez Castillo had not one or two, not four or even six. He had 10 birds stuffed into his underpants. Have you tried this at home? He was intercepted on Sunday after customs officers noticed a quote-unquote unexplained bulge on the front of his pelvis/waist area. It's on the documents. Is that a Cuban melodious finch down your front, sir, or are you just pleased to be at the airport? Anyway, pat-down revealed 6 plastic tubes sewn into his underwear containing 8 yellow-faced grass quits and two blue grosbeaks. If that means anything to you, you're in front of me. Mr. Castillo, a 40-year-old, reportedly told officers the birds for his personal use. Interesting way to use birds. He was later released after posting $25,000 in bail. Anyway, 2 days later, another fellow called Perez Quincosa, a 41-year-old, was intercepted using a bespoke belt fitted with hair roller tubes to smuggle 6 Cuban melodious finches and 5 Cuban bullfinches. Both men have now been charged with smuggling. Yes, you see, the plan is you can sell these birds for reasonable money, and BirdLife International say that the illicit wildlife trade generates up to $23 billion annually worldwide. Now, I mean, you go overseas and sometimes you see Australian native birds, cockatoos and galahs and things, and you think, well, how the hell do they get over here? And, you know, some have been legitimately bought and put in zoos and things, but many of them would have been smuggled, I'm quite sure of that. And they do look out of place. We went to a bird place in Germany last year, and they house parrots and exotic birds that have been rescued from owners that are either too old to care for them or die or whatever the case might be. And there was a whole menagerie of galahs and Australian native birds. And I thought, what the hell are you doing out here, you know, in the cold? But this is the consequence of the trade, I guess. But, you know, I guess the guys and girls that work at the airports must see a lot of strange things. But people from South America with 10 birds down their front, I mean, it brings a whole new meaning to the term budgie smuggler, I suppose, doesn't it? But anyway, there you go. 131873. Hello, Deb.
0: Michael, hello.
1: Hi.
0: I think you have an interest in cricket. I think you enjoy cricket.
1: I do enjoy cricket.
0: I think
1: yes.
0: We all. Well, we've been commenting on. I'm from Durban, and I know that ground that Australia's been playing South Africa at. It's Kingsmead, and it's a beautiful ground. And I was saying to my husband, I can't, there's just nobody there. And it was over the weekend. Very strange. Anyway, just got notification from another South African. And apparently there were only 800 people in attendance on Saturday.
1: 800?
0: Because there's been rioting, all sorts of horrible things happening as happens in South Africa, against, now what this has to do with cricket, God alone knows, against immigration. I would imagine immigration from further north, up Africa, who are coming down and thinking that this is great. You know, we can just come across the border, several borders they come across, and obviously realizing that they can do a lot of, can cause a lot of trouble, which will stop people going to any of this, which will then make the rest of the world pay attention. And it's very disappointing because Australia's, yesterday was phenomenal. It was so good.
1: Extraordinary fielding and batting. Yeah, absolutely.
0: Yes. And I just thought, I'm sure there are other people other than I'm not Australian made, but I am an Australian. And I'm sure there'd be many of us looking and thinking, oh, why is this not better supported? Because it's always been a fantastic match between the two countries. So I thought I'd just add it to
1: Well, I'm very glad that you raised that. Look, I didn't get to see much of the cricket. I saw the highlights on the news. I wasn't paying much attention because I clearly didn't see a dearth of supporters. But that's terribly disappointing when you've got two of the best teams in the world playing in South Africa, Durban, nice sort of southern city there, and you got 800 people in the ground. I mean, you may as well play it at the local park.
0: Terrible. Very sad, Michael. It's very sad.
1: But mind you, Deb, everybody. I mean, you know better than me, but the South African economy's become terribly sad. I mean, it's gone.
0: Yeah, and I'll tell you something else that is even, which is just, I just feel sick thinking about it. My parents farmed in a beautiful area called Nottingham Road, which is north of Durban, inland, and near a town like, you know, this part of the world around Orange, you know, a little town that was probably as big as maybe Orange, maybe not as big, for Pietermaritzburg. It is now the most dangerous city in the world.
1: Yeah, I went to school with some people that came from Pietermaritzburg, but they obviously came to Australia for a reason.
0: Yeah, well, exactly, like we did. I mean, my husband's Australian, and we had two boys, and he always said, you know, when the time came for them to be conscripted, although they were on his passport, that was the time that, not so good to be there anymore. But it's terribly sad, Michael.
1: Yeah, it's a great pity. I don't know what the answer is, Deb, but it's sad. Look, I'll go back on the tapes if I can and see if I can see a bit of the audience or lack thereof in Durban, because a turnout of 800 is that's appalling. Thank you for the call. Interesting that might have been the reason why. Some riots and everything going on around the place. 131873. Kevin says, did you say the bloke had a cockatoo in his jocks? No. Nice try, Kevin. No, some Cuban variety. And I think there's only one of them. In fact, no, there was 10. So it would have been a cock of 10. Which would be a bit like a Medusa, really, in some ways, wouldn't it? Thank you, John, for your note. Can't read it. Brendan says he's in the wrong game. Brendan, I don't know what you do for a crust, Brendan, but smuggling exotic birds in your underpants through airports, I'm not sure is really something that one aspires to, but, you know, there you go. It's also illegal, funnily enough. A couple of other people making the budgie smuggler line. Oh, this is from Mary. Well done, Mary. Oh, no, Gary. Gary says, lucky it wasn't a woodpecker. Well, that's quite right. Yes. And on they go. Thank you for the text. Yeah, a few people, Rob also making the comment about woodpeckers. David, yes, thank you, David, for the cockatoo joke. Yes. There's a theme developing here, isn't there? 131873. We will recalibrate after the break.
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1: Well, Carla is, that's for sure. Here she is. Hi, Carla.
6: Hello, Michael. How are you?
1: Good, thank you. I'm going well. Hope you had a good weekend and all of that.
6: I did. It was very productive. I heard yours was pretty productive around your backyard.
1: Yeah, I did mowing the lawn and, this time of the year, see, it just grows like a weed.
6: Oh, well, we haven't had the rain that we really should, and then it sort of comes in spits and fits and spurts. But I'm glad that you've kept the manscaping up because of the chest hair variety. There isn't so much for you, I'm told.
1: No, who tells you this? No need for whippersnippers or industrial mowers. No, most of my hair's from north of the eyebrows.
6: Yeah, well, I was going to say you've got a strong brow.
1: Yes.
6: Like good brows.
1: Thank you. Yes,
6: I do. And then obviously the
1: keeps
6: hair
1: the
6: is
1: glare
6: good.
1: Out, you see.
6: Keeps the sand out of your eyes.
1: That's right.
6: Very good. Well, Michael, today we're going to be talking about batteries and battery disposal, safe battery disposal. I'm a bit freaked out about the amount of power banks and all different sorts of batteries, the robot vacuum and things that we have around
1: the house.
6: Don't
1: put them in the red bin, right?
6: Well, don't put them in the red bin, but there have been significant fires at several different resource centres around southeast Queensland. And so what we should do with them, I was told that with electric vehicles, I wish you'd ask Trent Nikolic this, I was told that you shouldn't buy an electric vehicle because the way they dispose of the batteries in the cars themselves is they just put them out to sea. They just put them out in water. Really? I don't know how much I believe my friend

0: lives, what it means, you know, when that comes off in April, to make sure that, you know, you get the best value for the money that you've put in over the years. And, you know, you make sure that you get the best available treatment and it's not going to clog up the hospital system. I know it's something that everyone is considering right now, and it is happening in April.
1: Well, they're calling it a saving, but then, of course, at what cost? These people are doing the right thing by the economy, by their own health, but also by the entire health system. I mean,
0: correct. It's short-sighted, what we were supposed to be doing. Exactly. Yeah, exactly. So we'll have a chat about that. And the trains are back running, which is exciting. So we'll make sure that we get across the timetabling.
1: Well, I want you to be doing an OB from a train. You've got time. Down to the station.
0: I would love that. Right. You know I would love that. I'm a train spotter from way back, Michael.
1: I'll be listening.
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3: Some minor delays with a crash reported on Coronation Drive in Milton, heading outbound at Cribb Street. Take care through there. One reported Lloyd Street in Ogra, two at Wardell Street. Yet to clear a multi-vehicle accident from earlier today, Logan Motorway eastbound after Wembley Road, Berrinba, and reports of a crash Ipswich Road at the Oxley Road roundabout in Oxley. 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
1: Yeah, don't forget, keep listening for that cue to call for your chance to be in the running to win $20,000 worth of gold bullion from Jaggards. Ted, hi, Ted.
15: How you going, mate?
1: Mate, I'm really well, thanks.
15: Oh, so am I. For an old bloke, I'm 85, and I was working for Fletcher Jones in the late 50s, 58.
1: Yep.
15: I left school at 14. Mum worked there.

0: there was a we call a seamstress, a tailoress, and so he got me the job there as a little sales boy, wrapping up the parcels. So anyway, they saw the potential in me, and he signed me up to do accountancy.
1: Oh,
0: I said yeah. So even though a great firm to work for, Queen Victoria Building was great. So from that, then I was only there a few years. I met my wife there in 1961. Got married a girl at the counter, picking up a dry cleaning.
1: Yeah, okay.
0: And and then I said, oh, okay. Then I was playing football for Newtown and got in the President's Cup, and I had to leave because I couldn't afford to not play on a Saturday.
1: Yeah.
0: So it's a bit of a shame, really, because they were a great mob to work for. Mum worked for them for many, many years, and I had a great memory of them, and I can still remember the boss, Bill Earl, his name was, and they looked after me as a young fella. As I said, I left school very early. And they saw the potential in me, and the potential was I left there. I joined the fire brigade when I was 21 and stayed there for 45 years.
1: What a wonderful story. Hey, Ted, I'm so glad you told us. Thank you, mate. Appreciate that. Well, make sure you get yourself a copy of that. Well, I tell you what, I'll send you my copy because I've had a flick through it. There'll be a few pen markings in it, but otherwise it's yours. So hang on there. We'll grab your details and I'll get it posted to you. A Suitable Man by Jock Serong. I think you get a couple of nice memories out of that. So, mate, I'll send that your way. Hang on there. We'll grab your details. Good day, Chris.
2: Yeah, hi, Mike. Look, we've got to get rid of this government. There's no, we're not going to go any place good with it. Albo and his lot, they're all the same. They're a bunch of absolute imbeciles. They haven't got a clue what they're doing. They're not addressing the issues. Worse than that, I can't understand why the opposition just doesn't get into them. They're talking about Josh Frydenberg. They're talking about or arguing with or trying to sort out One Nation. Don't worry about them. There's enough opportunities that Albo and his mob give you into them.
1: Yeah, yeah. There's a rich buffet of opportunity. They gorge themselves on opportunity, particularly around the economy. Look, Chris, to be honest, though, I think, to be blunt, part of the problem here for the opposition is the media. Because a lot of the media now are constantly asking the Liberal Party, are you going to deal with One Nation? When are you going to deal with One Nation? One Nation this, One Nation that. What do you think about One Nation? And so it just keeps reinforcing the position of One Nation. Now, I mean, if people want to vote for One Nation, that's fine. If people want to vote for the Liberals, that's fine. If people want to vote for Labor, that's fine too. But yeah, the way that the media frame a lot of the conversation, the narrative, is now very One Nation-centric. And that does, I would argue, dilute any potential momentum for Angus Taylor at the moment. But there's also a lot of, you know, blame on the Liberals' part themselves. They let people down for too long. And they haven't been consistent on some key issues for a while. And people have said, well, look, maybe Pauline's offering the consistency that we've been requiring and we'll give her a go. So there's blame to go around everywhere, but I take your point and I thank you for the call. 131-873. Hi, Sue.
3: Oh, hi. I was going to talk about Fletcher Jones.
1: Yeah.
3: About 1959, my husband, who hated buying clothes, and we just started going out. He was a typical man, and he had a dreadful sports coat. So I bought him for his birthday a nice tweed sports coat from Fletcher Jones.
1: Mm-hmm.
3: I think his parents were just shocked. I was really stylish. So much so that my grandson wore it to, and he still wears it, to his grandfather's funeral recently, and saying that, you know, his grandfather looked after things. Look at this sports coat. And it's still lovely.
1: Wool? Is so it made of wool?
3: I could see all tweed, yeah. I mean, polystyrene, polyester wasn't available then, really. But if you buy good things, they last.
1: Well, this is it. And we lost that message somewhere along the way when we were bombarded with the cheap and cheerful.
3: Oh, yes.
1: They turned out to be cheap and nasty.
3: Cheap and ugly.
1: Mm, yeah. Hey, speaking of ugly, that original sports coat, what did it look like?
3: Tweedy, greeny, grey tweed. Just a really still. I mean, this kid still wears it.
1: No, not the one that you bought. No, the one that you wanted to replace. You said there was a really ugly one.
3: Oh, this is a pale bluey grey. It was just yuck.
1: Oh.
3: Did you know that colour?
1: Didn't bring out his eyes, eh?
3: No. Anyway, it was just, and I have bought him various other really upmarket sports jackets since. But, and once he bought one himself, that I would not go out with him if he wore it.
1: Oh. I had my wife say to me one time, "You're not going to wear that." I said, "I am." And because I was driving, well, she had no choice. She had to come. But anyway, that's.
3: Well,
1: we've had these conversations.
3: Said, he's not gay and he's not having an affair.
1: You said that, not me. Good on you, Sue. It's as straight as a die. 131873.
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1: Gold! 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Well, you have the chance. 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
1: Clinton, hello.
5: Good afternoon, Michael.
1: Yes, that jacket. Oh, no, I'm not going to go there. Well, now,
5: didn't have a problem with the jacket with my wife.
1: No, quite good. Finance, the GST.
5: Well, just moments ago, Question Time has opened up in Canberra, the resumption of Parliament, and I note that the Shadow Treasurer, Tim Wilson, asked the Prime Minister, Anthony Albanese, about the various policies, including the surcharge, that are affecting small business at the moment.
1: Mm-hmm.
5: And I could only read the subtitles of what the Prime Minister responded with, but he responded with, well, when they're not talking about raising the GST. So this has been, as many of our listeners will have followed throughout the day, but if you haven't, it has been suggested in Josh Frydenberg's memoir that this should be an issue for debate, for discussion.
1: And it should be.
5: And Josh Frydenberg is, maybe the Prime Minister doesn't realise, he's not an elected member of the Liberal parliamentary team, to my understanding, but it seems that the Prime Minister has pointed the finger at Tim Wilson and says, well, you're going to introduce a higher level of the GST.
1: Yeah.
5: Look, the reality is, and Angus Taylor over the weekend, he effectively ruled it out already. He told the ABC will not be raising the GST in the middle of a cost of living crisis. That we will not do. I'm a fiscal conservative. I believe in lower taxes. That's why we will be giving a tax back guarantee, lower income taxes. But surely there is room for a debate on GST reform.
1: Absolutely there is.
5: When the GST was introduced, of course, there was the plan was meant to be across the board. There was the deal with Meg Leaves, who was the Democrat leader at the time, that John Howard, to get it across the line through the Senate, he needed to make changes. So food, for instance, healthcare wasn't included.
1: I think this is why we've even got the nuclear moratorium. I think that was part of the mix.
5: Yes, it was. Mm. But I note that last year, Kate Chaney, one of the independent members, she did put forward a policy whereby she sought costings to increase the rate of the GST from 10 to 15%. Another option was to increase the rate of the GST for 10 to 15% and remove the exemptions on food, on education, on health and so forth. And just having a look at some of the figures that I've found, using that first option where the current exemptions would apply, it would increase the underlying cash balance of the budget by $146 billion. So we'd be paying more tax, but it's then the question of what is done with that $146 billion. Is that then used to provide income tax reduction?
1: That's right.
5: Is that then used to provide more incentive for businesses to get out there and employ people?
1: It's about realising the tax is a necessity, but it's got to be as effective as possible and as productive as possible.
5: Well, as I had a call to the Money News program last week, we were discussing interest rates and the fact that less than half the population holds a mortgage. Okay, mm-hmm. Interest rates do have the effect of slowing the economy down because they have an impact on business, on credit cards, a range of loans, but it's a fairly blunt instrument that affects people in the first half of their mortgage, really, when it comes down to it. And my listener suggested, why don't we look at having a temporary increase to the GST? That, for instance, it'll never happen, but where the Reserve Bank could order an increase of, say, 1% or 2% in order to slow the economy down. But whether that's a good idea or not, surely having a debate about these issues is wise.
1: Well, I don't think you can have a genuine debate about holistic tax reform, which this economy needs, without at least looking at the consumer tax, because that is one way of raising revenue where you could then take pressure off less productive ways that we currently raise revenue, and heaven forbid we could even go back and look at stamp duty. Which was meant to be originally part of the story, I believe. But, you know, this sort of, this is why Australia is grinding to a halt, because there's no maturity anymore. The spirit of the Accords is gone. The determination to prosecute a case against all of the blowback, as Howard did with Costello and the G, that's gone.
5: Yep.
1: It's gone, you know, and we're paying the price. That'll be covered. What else you got for money news, by the way?
5: We will have a look at the property market with the clearance rates over the weekend. I note some figures have just been released here in New South Wales. I'd suggest it's the same in other states across the country, that stamp duty revenues for September have plunged year on year because of the slowdown in the market. So just talking about tax receipts, that's another one. Also going to have a look at regulations surrounding the medicinal cannabis market and just those ongoing concerns about doctors who are prescribing cannabis via telehealth appointments, but then they're employed by the big producers of the cannabis. So I'll be exploring that one tonight. The markets, the ASX 200, fairly good afternoon. It's up 70 points at the moment, 8,782. Most of the sectors, though, are in the red this afternoon. Telstra is dragging part of the market down for the communications sector. They've shed 2.5% of their value throughout the day. BHP and the miners doing well. BHP up by 2.5%. Rio Tinto up by 1.2%. And the big four banks are also trading up. I should note that Brent crude oil is trading around $105 a barrel this afternoon because of those strikes over the weekend in Saudi Arabia.
1: All right. Thank you, Clinton. We'll be listening later this evening. Clinton Maynard, of course, with you for Money News tonight. Oh, by the way, Karen from Concord West, congratulations. You will be joining us next Monday, where you're going to receive a randomly selected code number. A code that could open the 2GB safe. Inside the safe, $20,000 in gold bullion from Jaggards. Good luck. Good luck, Karen, and thanks for listening. Make sure you keep listening. Fingers crossed. Hope it's an afternoon's winner. 131-873, more after this.
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1: It is 19 minutes to 3. Great to have your company this afternoon. Now, look, I'm sure some would remember the historic space race in the 60s and the 70s. It was between the US and the USSR. Whole idea, let's land on the moon. Well, it seems a new rivalry is, I guess, taking shape for control over the moon. See, ever since the United Nations established that 1967 Outer Space Treaty, the moon has been accessible to all nations, but solely for peaceful endeavours. And up until now, I guess that's all held reasonably well. But in 1979, the UN Moon Agency Treaty ruled that the moon and its natural resources are the common heritage of mankind. Now, of course, that's all lovely on paper. But in recent years, it does seem these treaties are being challenged. And like any law, they're only as good as their enforcement. So in comes SpaceX's Elon Musk. Now, he's recently talked about building a self-growing city on the moon. And then you've got Jeff Bezos, who also wants to have a slice of the action, and he shared his desire to colonise the thing. Well, look, Brad Tucker, no stranger to the station, he's an astrophysicist, he's a cosmologist at the ANU Research School of Astronomy and Astrophysics. In fact, he was talking about this very issue a number of years ago. It's back in the headlines now, and he's with me on the line. Good to speak again, Brad.
15: Yeah, how's it going?
1: It's okay, but look, I mean, I don't have grand ambitions on the moon. I'm just still paying off a mortgage in the burbs, you know. But when you've got a gazillion trillion dollars and you don't know what to do with it, I guess you look to the skies and think, okay, new frontiers. Now, the 67 Space Treaty, the 79 Moon Agreement Treaty, how much clout have they got in 2026?
15: Well, look, I mean, the practical is it's very much your mortgage problem, and that is location and real estate matters, and the fact of the matter is most people do uphold the treaties, but there's a few issues. The treaties were written for a world that does not exist today. And I'm not talking about politically necessarily. I'm talking about the technology that we can do, right? You know, the stuff that we can now accomplish is in no shape or way reflected in the treaties that kind of establish space. Yeah. In particular, the biggest thing is what you were just touching on, and that is just how commercially driven the work is. Even if countries are working with these commercial companies and not very much is happening, they still are somewhat outside the realm of the treaties. And so you really are finding the gaps in the treaty and the legislation in terms of what we can do, what people want to do, and kind of what has been written about what we should or should not do, and it's becoming a challenge now.
1: It is, because it's not just nation states anymore, is it? Now you've got very wealthy individuals who increasingly have private businesses. Okay, they might be connected to national space agencies or vice versa, but they increasingly have the ability and perhaps even the desire to go and do what once upon a time only a superpower could do under the auspice of government.
15: Oh, very much so. And in fact, they are the ones driving it. In fact, it's not that SpaceX needs NASA. It's that NASA needs SpaceX.
1: Yeah, yeah, yeah.
15: All right. You know, and this is the part of the problem. You know, SpaceX already has designs for AI data centers and huge power systems on the moon. We know the extraction of resources. And it's not just the U.S. There's multiple countries. And the thing is, these are not abstract, it's going to take a while problems. You know, we are looking at two rough coalition bases, I'll say, you know, a U.S.-led one and a Chinese-Russian-led one, operating on the surface of the moon before the opening of the Brisbane Olympics, right? You know, if we want to put this into scale, this is not 10, 20, you know, abstract years in the pipeline. This is, you know, but before people are swimming in pools and running around the stadium, this is what the U.S. and China and Russia are aiming to do. Mm-hmm. And not only then do you have the complications with the countries, you then have the political tensions between these two groups as well.
1: And we know the United Nations about as effective as, you know, nothing. So the Security Council, they'd be knocking each other out with veto rights. I mean, you know, it'd all split everywhere. So that sense of commonality, yeah, I think, is lost at that particular level.
15: Mm.
1: You mentioned resources. I guess water would be the main first challenge if anyone ever wanted to sort of set up a neighbourhood in the moon. But there again, there's now talk about setting up modular reactors on the moon to at least begin the process of creating energy. So, I mean,
15: yeah, exactly.
1: It is inching closer, is it not?
15: It very much so, right? You know, and the thing is, water is not just for human presence, but you can separate that water into hydrogen and oxygen. And in fact, the treaties allow you to extract resources and samples for scientific use. But again, that's kind of vague. What is the delineation between science and fuel stations, right?
1: Yeah. Mm.
15: And also the other key is, just like on Earth, location matters. Going back to our very earthly real estate problem, not all locations are created equal or good. And this becomes, you know, for instance, right now, we don't understand, you know, can you claim ownership of the stuff that you extract? And a lot of people are arguing in some ways both answers are bad. If I do get to claim ownership of the stuff that I extract from the moon, then I've created a land grab anyways, because I'm going to try and get there first, preserve it, block it, defend it. If I don't, then that actually doesn't prevent someone from stealing it, because that's actually kind of allowed. But then that some of the treaties actually do allow you to defend yourself. So there becomes very slippery slopes and interpretations of this. And then you add the, you know, the over-the-top aspect, that is the country aspect. The companies are a whole nother ballgame. It is a complicated scenario. And again, not one far off, and one that people are rapidly moving towards, not just for water, but we also know helium-3, a potential fusion source. China is very much looking at that in parts of the moon. So it's getting a lot more than one may imagine. You know, to put these numbers into perspective, we're talking about there's a planned mission to the moon on average for the next 5 years every month. Right?
1: Wow.
15: You know, that's actually how much stuff is happening. And we expect that number to rapidly increase.
1: To me, it sounds like the whole modus operandi here, because a lot of it, I don't know about China and Russia, but certainly from the American point of view, a lot of this is beyond government. As if the East India Company decided to go celestial, you know, so and colonize, and then, of course, the government will play catch up and try to get a cut of the deal.
15: And 100%, it really is, you know, the same kind of concept there. In fact, people have been discussing it. That's right. You know, and can we then take those lessons from the past, right? You know, those who don't study history are doomed to fail it and repeat it, right? And there's kind of this point here. We've seen this play out in other times in history. Can we get a little bit ahead of the eight ball? Now, at the same time, we don't want to prevent progress, but you can clearly see where the problems are going to occur. It doesn't take, you know, a lot of thinking to realize we're destined for some conflict and issues, not in the long too distant future. And this is the other problem when you a lot of people are discussing in the treaty world. Treaties are not meant to be updated quite regularly and fast. That's not how they operate, whereas the technology is. So can we look to other areas on Earth, things like frequency allocation, how we divvy up frequency band, so people, for instance, hear your radio show. You know, those things are governed a little bit differently and work a lot more effectively than things on the moon. So can we get progression in the way we also create rules in space?
1: That's a thought. We could run, we could be number one on the moon. That's an interesting idea. That'll help the cume. Look, just Brad, I'm speaking with Brad Tucker, Dr. Brad Tucker from ANU. Just finally, I mean, I'm a simpleton at my core, Brad. So when we talk about mining the moon, which seems to be part of this whole rationale for trying to colonize it or whatever, I mean, I see the coal trains, for example, going from the western parts of New South Wales to the Hunter Valley over the mountains line down to the port. Big, big, long trains, yeah, hundreds of metres long, full of black magic. Now, if you're mining the moon, how are you getting the product back to Earth where theoretically the largest market for that product may well be?
15: Well, in the first instance, it's actually using it in space. So the issue here is actually digging it on the ground and instead of shipping it from the Earth to the moon, using it at the moon. And this is where it becomes interesting, because what we want to do, and this is what all the companies want to do, is to use it on the moon to actually manufacture it, operate from the surface. It's 20 times less energy required to leave the moon than Earth. So if you want to build satellites, deploy infrastructure, you essentially are creating a new economy. And it really is, you know, like, you know, people migrating across the world and then setting up shop. And then you also have the other element. The reason the commercial companies that now have massively increased is not just to support national space ambitions, but again, AI and data centers. I mean, SpaceX alone has a plan for a terawatt, a billion watt system, or sorry, a billion megawatt system on the surface of the moon to power AI data revolution. What they're thinking is that's the realm of the future for using on Earth. But we don't actually build it on Earth. We build it on the moon or in space.
1: Right. Look, it's above my pay grade, but it's fascinating listening to you. These minds that are, oh, my goodness.
15: It sounds so science fiction-y, but this, you know, we've moved beyond that.
1: Happening.
15: This is very much our reality.
1: Yeah, this is it. This is why we're talking. Look, I find it fascinating. I may not understand it. I certainly couldn't comprehend it from incubation. But my goodness, I'm certainly... I think smart enough to realise this sort of thing is the trajectory, and we either go with it or we try to push back. Wonderful to talk. Thank you, Brad.
15: No worries. Thank you.
1: Fascinating chat. Brad Tucker, Dr. Brad Tucker there from ANU. My goodness me. 131873.
16: Now on Afternoons, Track of the Day.
1: All right, let's do Track of the Day, and I've got a good prize for you today. It's a double pass to the Robertson Brothers. They do great music. They do it on Earth too, by the way, not so much the moon. So if you'd like to go, 131873, but first you must answer me this, okay? This is probably easier for our 2CC listeners than anybody else. Which Canberra institution was opened on this day in 1982 by none other than the late Queen Elizabeth II, which Canberra institution was opened on this day in 1982 by Queen Elizabeth II? There's a sort of clue in the song. We did our best with the song today. 131873, if you think you know or you want to have a go, and the winner, double pass to the Robinson Brothers is yours. Starry.

0: to me. All right, let's see if we can find a winner. Kim, what do you reckon it is?
1: I think it's Parliament House, Michael.
0: No, no, not Parliament House. A different kind of institution. Not Parliament House. Perhaps 131873.

0: swirling clouds in
1: violet. Let's try Dan. G'day, Dan. What do you reckon we're after, mate?
2: The National Gallery.
1: It is the National Gallery. Correct. Hang on there. We'll grab your details. The double pass to the Robertson Brothers coming your way. Australia's number one vocal duo, of course, Robertson Brothers. They join forces with the world's greatest Roy Orbison tribute artist, being Dean Bourne. It's going to be an unforgettable two-hour variety show featuring the hits of the Everly Brothers, the Beatles, the Hollies, Simon & Garfunkel and Roy Orbison. Stacks of different places they're playing. Tickets available at all the different clubs. Well done, Dan. We'll make sure we get those tickets to you. We'll wrap it up after this.
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4: Delays now with a multi-vehicle accident on the Bruce Highway in Burpengary East. It's blocking the left lane northbound near the BP. We've got a crash reported Coronation Drive, Milton, outbound at Cripp Street. Take care with the traffic lights on flash. Manly Road, Manly West at White's Road, and there's debris to avoid on the Warrego Highway, North Ipswich in the eastbound lanes. 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
1: Thank you for your company today. It's been rather busy, all things considered. A lot of feedback about Fletcher Jones, of all things. Stuart on the email says, I went to a specialist young men's clothes shop 45 years ago. They couldn't find any pants that fitted me. They said, either go to the gym or go to Fletcher Jones. There's a few stories like that. I had the notes here from people saying, one lady here said, attended Northmead High School, and our year was the first to sit the HSC. We need new seniors' uniforms in 1966 for years 11 and 12, and Fletcher Jones was selected to make the girls' pleated skirts. The one skirt was worn by myself, my two sisters who were in the following years. You see, Fletcher Jones made quality garments. Seemed to be the message I got loud and clear today. Thank you for all those memories and messages. Some suggestions here that the changes to the private health rebate, insurance rebate for the over 65s, could see 78,000 drop their cover by 2029, 2030. And yet the government's been waving around the 28, 29 figures, suggesting roughly half of that. Slightly misleading, isn't it? There'll be more to have to say about that tomorrow. Enjoy the rest of your afternoon. I'll catch you then. Bye.
14: Morayfield, Springwood, Newmarket. 4BC is Brisbane.
15: It's 2 o'clock. Good afternoon. I'm Amy Drew. Police are appealing for information following two armed robberies in Logan this morning. Lachlan Gray has the details.
16: Both incidents are believed to have involved the same silver utility. Around 3am, a man in his 20s was threatened with a firearm while sitting in his vehicle on Jutland Street in Loganleigh before several personal items were stolen. About 40 minutes later, the utility allegedly cut off a rideshare vehicle while travelling through Berrinbah. The driver and passenger were threatened with a firearm and ordered to hand over the keys. Both victims fled on foot and were physically uninjured, the offenders taking off in the stolen vehicle and utility. Police are appealing for witnesses, CCTV and dashcam footage as investigations continue. Lachlan Gray reporting.
15: Business groups say the sector can no longer be used as a punching bag for the federal government. Later this week, legislation will be introduced to impose a 30% tax on discretionary trusts. Many small businesses use the structure to protect assets and manage their cash flow. Chamber of Commerce and Industry Chief Executive Andrew McKellar says the tax is just another hit to businesses.
17: To hit 240,000 legitimate small businesses, many of them simply family-owned small businesses, that's not fair. We want to see a government giving small business a fair go. A small business should not be the punching bag of government.
15: Australian engineer Robert Pether has left Iraq after 5 years in detention following an extensive campaign to secure his release. The 51-year-old and his Egyptian colleague were arrested in 2021 while working on a billion-dollar construction project. He was found guilty of deception, but his lawyers argued he could not be held responsible for the actions of the company he was working for. And a new report from PropTrack shows Brisbane led the nation in housing resale gains over the June quarter. Around 99% of property sales delivering a profit, sellers walking away with a median return of $520,000 after holding on to properties for an average of 9 years. Economist Luke Redman says strong interstate migration continued to push up prices and deliver strong returns for vendors.
18: Brisbane and southeast Queensland in particular have seen quite strong capital inflows, but from investors recently, there's a strong underlying demand in that market with population growth growing relatively rapidly coming out of COVID, and it's still being maintained at quite a fast rate. That's mostly due to strong interstate migration, primarily from New South Wales and Victoria.
15: Also today, the country's energy market rulemaker is backing plans to raise power bills to help pay for the rollout of curbside EV chargers. To finance, the All Ords is up 62 points at 8,940, one Australian dollar buying 69.8 US cents. Checking sport now, and Brody Kostecki and Todd Hazelwood are continuing to revel in the glory of their second Bathurst 1000 victory. The number 17 Mustang taking the lead on the final lap of the great race after Chevrolet's Anton de Pascal ran out of fuel. While holding the Peter Brock trophy, Hazelwood is told today the celebrations were even better the second time around.
19: We haven't actually slept. And the fumes that are coming out of this cup right now is you could probably run a car off it right now, I'm not going to lie. So we had a lot of fun. It was really cool. You know, it's not just us as drivers that win this race, it's our whole team.
15: In the AFL trades, the Western Bulldogs have made another late play for Lions star Kitty Coleman, but Brisbane's valuation stalled the deal. And in the English Premier League, Manchester City has defeated Liverpool 3-0 after being booed onto the field in their first match since being found guilty of financial breaches. Liverpool fans chanting cheats every time the visitors touch the ball in the final minutes. It's 4 minutes past two, and that's the latest news and sport.
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4: Big delays with a multi-vehicle crash on the Bruce Highway, Burpengary East. It's blocking the left lane northbound outside the BP truck stop. The traffic is right back past Deception Bay Road. Avoid debris on the Warrego Highway, North Ipswich in the eastbound lanes, and debris on Centenary Highway southbound after 17 Mile Rocks Road, Jindalee. 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It's Paul Davies on Brisbane's Traffic Leader, 4BC.
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15: Partly cloudy across Brisbane with a top of 31 degrees in the city, 34 in Ipswich, 28 on the Bayside. A warmer low of 20 expected overnight. For tomorrow, showers and a storm developing through the afternoon, a max of 31. Right now it's 26 degrees in Daisy Hill. I'm Amy Drew with more news at 3 on your news leader, Brisbane's 4BC.
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29: Welcome to 4BC Today. Jason Matthews here. By the way, if you want to hear today's full show, you can go to the 4BC app and catch up on all the highlights. But coming up for you, Dick Johnson, after winning Bathurst yesterday, was the team owner, not the driver. Geez, how emotional was he? It was such a good thing. I'll actually find out how he celebrated with the drivers last night as well. Belinda Rasso works with small businesses all around Australia in tax finance. She has started a campaign against the federal government's a surcharge ban. We'll get to Belinda as well. She makes a lot of sense. And Nick Owen, who is the father of the 16-year-old Gold Coast boy rider who got beaten by at least 8 youths on the Gold Coast. No charges yet. He wants justice. We have a chat to Nick as well. I hope you enjoy 4BC Today.
30: Well, run it out or win. It's, yeah. It's run out of field.
31: It's done.
30: Brody Kostecki goes through to the race lead on the final lap. And
29: oh, the mountain gives and the mountain taketh away as well. And this man knows it better than anyone else. Yesterday gave us one of the most unbelievable finishes in Bathurst 1000 history. Actually, Dick Johnson's former driver, Anton Di Pasquale, was leading on the final lap before heartbreakingly running dry on fuel. That left the door wide open for Brody Kostecki and Todd Hazelwood to storm home and take the victory. And incredibly, they did it in the iconic number 17 car. It's a number forever tied to our next guest, who was visibly emotional watching it all unfold.
0: That's amazing, I tell you. I want a couple more before I fall off the perch.
29: Oh, don't say that, Dick Johnson. Morning, mates.
2: Morning. How you doing, buddy?
29: I'm so good. How about you? The emotion. I was so happy. Whilst I was disappointed for Anton, I was so happy that it was your team that overtook Anton on that final lap. Mate, those emotions that just came over you. Like, Dick, did you expect that?
2: Look, it's probably one of the hardest events to win, no matter what year it is, I tell you. It's a very difficult event to win. And the worst part about it is it only comes around once a year. So yeah, you've got to wait another 12 months to have another go. But leading up to that, though, the whole day we'd been sort of up the front and leading the race for the majority of it, until we had a bit of a failing in one of the pit stops, changing brakes, and that gave the lead to a couple of the other guys. So yeah, it's one of those situations, mate, that that's the luck of the draw. You can have good luck there or bad luck, but
29: she's cruel,
2: Brody. Oh, it's cruel, but Brody and Todd, they did a magnificent job, and they deserved every bit of it.
29: Well, yeah, a lot of my listeners today too are actually saying that, Dick, you should have been the winners. You had that, you know, you had the changeover, the brake pads, which there was an issue with that. You were deserved winners, and sometimes it just doesn't work out like that. Dick, the pressure as the team owner sitting there, watching that in the garage versus you driving in the great race, is it greater sitting there not being able to do anything?
2: Well, it's actually the first race that I had in a Ford was in 1976. So it marks 50 years since I started in the Ford, and we've never been in anything else. So
29: yeah,
2: I think it's about time that we had a go. So it's a really emotional thing. And the number 17 means a lot to both Brody and Todd, because as kids, they were one of my biggest fans, if you know what I mean.
29: Yeah.
2: I met them as kids and they followed the number 17. And for them to win it in that car at Bathurst means an awful lot to them.
29: Did you have a couple of bourbons with the boys last night, mate? I know you don't mind one.
2: Mate, you know what? My 80th birthday, there was a bottle of Maker's Mark there, yeah, and the card that came with it said, "And the other 79 are at work." So I've got a fair stock of it.
29: Well, it's not over yet. You won the great race, and deservedly so, Dick. Now you've got the home race in a couple of weeks' time on the Gold Coast, and now the final series starts. It's a whole new race now, isn't it?
2: It certainly is, and culminating in the finish at Adelaide at the end of November. So that'll be one hell of a race, I'll tell you.
29: All right, mate. Well done. So proud of you. So happy for you, mate. And I hope you celebrate it. You know you don't act like you're 80. You know that.
2: No, but, mate, I suppose that, you know, looks are very deceiving sometimes.
29: Well done, mate. Love you. Thanks for jumping on the show this morning. See you, mate.
2: Yeah. Cheers, buddy. Bye.
29: Bye. Dick Johnson there. No doubt he would have had a drink responsibly, by the way, if you're listening to this, but no doubt he had a couple of Maker's Marks. He loves that. Oh, Dick Johnson, well done. Congratulations, winning Bathurst yesterday. And as I said earlier, you've got to feel sorry for Anton Di Pasquale, who, by the way, used to, as you know, motorsport fans, used to drive for Dick Johnson. And he's a part-time Gold Coast resident too, Anton Di Pasquale. Lovely bloke, but there can only be one winner. And what a finish to that race it was yesterday.
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16: It is October 12th, and tonight, our time, 24 years ago, the Bali bombings took place. We should never, ever forget this, because it deeply hurt both Australia and our nearest great neighbour in Indonesia. The Bali bombing attacks targeted the vibrant nightlife venues in Kuta, resulted in the death of 202 people, including 88 Australians, 38 Indonesians, hundreds more severely injured. Now, we know, because plenty of us go to Bali. Bali is known for its predominantly Hindu culture. There's peaceful traditions. They're so welcoming. The welcoming hospitality in Bali is one of the things which keep drawing Australians back. But for Australia, the Bali bombings were a defining national shock. It was the largest loss of civilian life in a single incident outside of war. The shared trauma, well, it sparked extensive grief. But it also prompted some deep bilateral cooperation between Australia and Indonesian authorities. In the aftermath, the joint investigations, it led to major breakthroughs in dismantling terror networks, enhancing regional intelligence sharing. And it certainly did update Australia's domestic security architecture. Part of the reasons we've got problems getting on and off planes these days. It also did update our emergency response capabilities. But sadly, it also created religious tensions none of us wanted. None of us wanted. And because religion had been manipulated to create division and still is today. Now, each of the major world religions, including Islam, emphasize peace, emphasize community cohesion, social harmony. Extremist groups, however, rely on rigid, absolutist interpretations, their interpretations to justify violence against civilians. They view any non-conforming individuals as targets. So you got the few with the radical views. They seem to believe their view is absolute truth. And anyone not conforming can be murdered. So religious beliefs, the religion of peace, they've been manipulated to justify barbarism, terrorism. So the peaceful nature of the mainly Hindu people in Bali, the rambunctious behaviour of partying Australians, football teams at end-of-year, end-of-season trips, I guess that rambunctious behaviour, partying Australians, all of these things became a justifiable target for hatred in the minds of these ignorant radicals. Yet 24 years on, Australia has still not enforced simple expectations in our society. I mean, the ongoing debate over the burqa is a great example. Now, I don't believe government should dictate fashion style. Otherwise, you know what would happen. The bureaucracy will issue on-the-spot fines for bad fashion choices. But those who cover their face, what they're actually showing is they endorse radical anti-Western ideology. There, I've said it. Counter-terrorism analysts, they all emphasise addressing radicalisation requires distinguishing between peaceful, faith-based practices and fringe political movements manipulating religious texts for violent ends. And across free and open Western democracies like ours, these discussions understandably focus

0: essential for civic life, for public safety and national unity. But the lack of action on this stuff still suits the radicals. They want our country to change into a nation where the few, the technocrats, the academics, the radicals, and of course the elites, are firmly in control. And it's always the academics and the woke elites that dominate the debate every time it's raised. And yet full face covering is so rare. So much so that many feel shocked by the mere presence of face covering garb in local shopping centres. You see it from time to time. But all of it, people who choose to wear it, I think they're sending a signal designed to trigger division, because advocates for religious freedom and constitutional rights will argue government interference in personal religious dress sets a concerning precedent, risks marginalising peaceful communities, and I understand that. But it is not a religious requirement to wear a burqa. It's a political statement. So they who choose it are drawing attention, trying to create trouble and division. They just don't understand Australia and don't want to. So Australia needs religious leaders preaching how to fit in with our Australian way of life. And they should be as clear as this: fit in or go somewhere else. But of course, there is a bigger debate than just face coverings to be had. People who cover their faces, you can only see their eyes, they're still allowed to vote. They don't have to reveal their identity, because no one has to when you vote. You just don't have to. I think this should change. I think because right now, covering your faces can pervert politics. I think our democracy is about civil responsibility, lawful engagement, mutual respect. But the debate regarding mandatory voter ID, language requirements and identity verification at polling places, I think, is central to democratic participation. And these measures strengthen trust in democratic outcomes, ensure there's informed participation. But vested interests contend that the idea of imposing additional requirements could, in fact, disenfranchise some. But hang on, Western democracies rely on the power of the people. And the power, I think, is diluted every time a person whose face we cannot see, and every time a person who cannot read or even speak our English language, is still afforded a vote. So I put it to you, and I'm happy to take your point of view on it. I think we need voter ID. I think we do. We need to know who you are before you vote, and that you're only voting once. I don't understand the problem in demanding voter ID. You can't get on a plane. You can't do anything with government. You can't even go and get a blood test until you can prove your ID. I also think we need English speakers only who are actually voting. So bottom line is, I think we need to set standards. If we don't set standards, we're going to lose our country. 24 years on, thinking about what happened tonight, our time, in Bali 24 years ago, that 2002 Bali bombing. I think honouring the victims of that bombing, honouring their memory, involves a continuous effort to strengthen democratic resilience, protect public safety, and strong unified communities capable of standing against extremism in all forms. We've got to bring our country together. We can't have others dictating the rules, surely.
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2: Some big delays now with a multi-vehicle crash on the Bruce Highway, Burping Yarra East. It's blocking the left lane northbound outside the BP truck stop. There's also a breakdown in Griffin heading southbound. Multi-vehicle crash now on the Gateway Motorway, Rochedale heading northbound. And a crash report at Corro Drive, Milton outbound at Cribb Street. 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
10: The Australian Taxation Office is delaying its controversial credit card ban until the end of the financial year. Treasurer Jim Chalmers has announced the government will cover the cost of this delay, which is expected to hit the taxpayer for $200 million. Wait, hang on. I've got to pay for it. So us taxpayers now pay for this. Instead of just reversing the surcharge ban, the government is throwing millions at a temporary fix, which, ironically, taxpayers have to pay for. It's ridiculous. But for many small businesses, this delay does not fix the problem. A national campaign launched tonight to back small businesses who say Canberra just keeps adding to the cost of staying open. It's called Stop Putting a Surcharge on Running a Small Business. And I think it's brilliant. We're joined by the driving force behind this campaign, Belinda Rousseau. Belinda is a registered tax agent and the co-founder of Tax Invest Accounting. She is also one of the country's most followed tax voices with more than 400,000 followers on social media. Good morning to you, Belinda.
11: Good morning. How are you?
10: Yeah, good. I mean, I'm a, just so you know as well, just full, you know, disclosure, I'm also a small business owner as well. I'm impacted as well by this surcharge ban. I don't get it. I scratch my head. I haven't put my prices up and I've got to take the brunt of those costs. And a lot of businesses are doing that. But one of the things a lot of small businesses use is a credit card to pay the tax bill. Because again, a lot of our politicians don't know this because they've never run a small business. Is it you get your bank account, you get a credit card and away you go. You start trading and you 45 days to pay off your debt, which helps a lot of small businesses, right? The $200 million of taxpayer money to delay this credit card ban instead of just reversing it, I mean, to me, this doesn't make sense. We're going to face this problem come July 1 next year.
11: It does not make any sense whatsoever. And the thing is, as you said, most people don't realise that small business don't get paid every single day. Now, income comes in waves. And we've now had so many changes, including Payday Super this year. So that's put in such a stretch on small business cash flow. And then to be told this, and it's literally, it was like the thief in the night. They announced it the night before, really late at night, and just said, okay, this is started in 2 months' time. Where was the consultation? Where was the going backwards and forwards and saying, hey, how is this going to work with you? None of that. I mean, they've been talking about this RBA surcharge ban for months, actually, for the past 2 years. And while I'm at it, when we say the word ban, it's not a ban. What's getting banned? The only thing that's getting banned is small businesses from on charging it. The banks are still charging it. So if you want to call it a ban, actually ban it.
10: Yeah, of course, the government's going to look after the big banks. You've caught on the ATO's delay. Well, you've caught the ATO's delay, a 9-month band-aid. What are your clients actually telling you about this ban and how it's impacting?
11: Well, as soon as it was announced, and we had a video put out, and as you said, we've got a big following on social media. I was inundated with messages from small businesses around the country. The phone was ringing off the hook. We had emails, and we literally had to just try and calm everyone down and say, look, we're going to fight this for you, but in the meantime, we're going to have to try and work through this. Now, we would have needed at least 12 months to be able to sit down with small business clients, look at their cash flow and go, how are we going to be able to do this? Now, the 2 months, and I will say even the 9-month band-aid, it's nothing. This feels like the final nail in the coffin. I have small businesses quietly closing all around the country. And when I say that, what that is when they just start dropping their employees' hours down, it takes them longer to pay their suppliers. They start working longer hours and eventually they just shut the door behind them. They don't even have the respect after everything that they've given to be able to sell their business. It is just disheartening. I can't even tell you how bad it is around the country. That's why we've united and said, you know what, enough is enough. Start respecting small business again.
10: Yeah, and I love this. Well done to you and also Joseph Dowd from the Stop the Ambition Tax campaign to get this message on billboards in Canberra as they come out of the airport there. What are you hoping to achieve with the politicians this week?
11: Well, we all know that they're going to table the trust changes this week.
10: That's the other thing that's coming in. We haven't even talked about that.
11: Yes. No, and we needed this budget to be about small business. And 2 days before the budget was announced, when they made that $20,000 instant asset write-off permanent, we're like, oh, this is a glimmer of hope. Not perfect, but you know what? We'll take everything we can get. And then when we were lumped in with everything else, intergenerational equity, first home buyers, and everybody wants people to be able to afford their first home. But please don't destroy small business. There's nearly 3 million of us. 1 million small businesses employ over 5 million in the country. What we want is Canberra to stand up and take notice and say, hey, we cannot actually ignore them anymore. And I'm hoping that they're going to listen to us this week, especially with the Greens coming out saying there's going to be no carve-outs. Because I tell you what, we found our voice and we're not going anywhere.
10: What is your direct message to the Prime Minister who's busy making social media funny videos? What's your direct message to him?
11: My direct message to him is do not forget about us. We're loud. We're going to make a lot of noise. And trust me, do not ignore small business. And don't fudge those figures. I mean, you're gaslighting us. Oh, there was 400,000 businesses opened. Well, most of those businesses, we know, I've got the figures on social media. We know that those small businesses that opened were not trading businesses. They were just set up in reaction to these budget changes. We need Canberra to sit up and take notice. Small business is a cornerstone. We're the lifeblood of this country and we cannot be ignored anymore.
10: Belinda Rasso, I love what you're doing. Co-founder, Tax Invest Accounting. I know a lot of my small business operators driving to work this morning, whether it's to a job site or going to their salon or coffee shop. I appreciate you jumping on today and we're right behind you.
11: And just to let them know, reach out to us on social media because this campaign is only starting. If they want to be a part of it, We want them. When we put the call out, our website actually went down. We had so many, like it just crashed the website. But please, it is not too late. Small business, reach out. We want you on board this team.
10: Belinda, thank you for your time this morning.
11: Thank you.
10: No worries. Good on her. I love it. Small business just won't cop. It is the cornerstone of Australia. 5 million Australians are employed by small business in this country. And 400,000 of them are closing their doors every year because of the extra strain put on them by this government.
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10: Hey, just over 2 weeks ago, a 16-year-old boy, Ryder Owen, was at a warehouse party. Like a lot of kids. He just went to a party on a Friday or Saturday nights, and as a father of teenage kids, it happens all the time. An argument over a vape, which was his vape, led to Ryder being beaten up and kicked and stomped on by a number of young men. I think it was about eight, which is not a fair fight. Now, his father, Nick Owen, has launched an online campaign to find justice for his son. And I'm behind Nick, most of it anyway, but I can understand Nick's frustration about a few things here. Nick joins me right now on 4BC. Nick, I appreciate you doing this, mate.
21: Thank you very much, mate. I appreciate you having me on.
10: Nick, Ryde has just gone to a party like any other 16-year-old does. He had a vape. I believe one of the boys asked if he could use the vape as well. He obliged. And then what happened after that?
21: Mate, so Ryder does not know these kids whatsoever. They've asked for some of his vape. He's given it to them. Then they've refused to give it back. They basically were trying to steal it from him. My son's an apprentice chippy. He works hard for his money. He shouldn't be vaping. I know that. That is not part of the point here, but I do understand that.
10: Yeah.
21: So he understands. He works hard for his money, and he said, give it back to me, with a few swear words involved in there. From that time, one of his friends has tried to remove him from the situation and just went, look, mate, there's too many of these kids. Let's just leave it. And then from there, kids have run up from behind and started coward punching him in the face. Therefore, dropped him onto the ground. He curled up to protect himself, and they just stomped him till he was unconscious, and then continued to stomp him all over a vape. And there was easy eight of them plus. If you see the video on the Instagram,
10: I've seen it.
21: It goes for 2 minutes. But it there's a lot of people involved. And there's even a young man who actually had the backbone to not pull his phone out and film, and he tried to help my son. Then he was turned on by these kids and beaten up as well. Not as bad, but he was still touched up by it.
10: So, Nick, I've seen that video of this horrific beating on social media. Yeah. So did these kids, these alleged perpetrators, did they actually take a video of the offence and then post it to their social media? How did you end up with that video?
21: Mate, the video circulated around throughout, friend groups of my son's age. And so some of those videos, went handed through friends, and then I got a hold of it. And that it was then when I saw that video, I realised how serious it was. Like, my son called me as soon as he woke up from being unconscious that night. And I just thought I did not think it was quite as bad as it was till I saw that video, and, mate, it took me to another place. I've never been so angry and upset in my whole life.
10: How old were the kids who attacked your son?
21: I believe they're 17.
10: Right. How is Ryder, by the way?
21: Mate, he's doing all right. He's been given a clearance to go back to work next week, so he had to take 2 weeks off work due to having, prolonged concussion symptoms. So we had to get an MRI to make sure there was no, serious long-term damage. We thank God there's not.
10: God, he's lucky.
21: I'm getting flooded in my inbox with messages from people who have been in the exact same situation, but their kid has died.
10: Yeah.
21: And that's what this is about. This is, I can't let them get away with it. It has to be justice for it, because I don't want this happening to somebody else's kid either.
10: Mate, there are allegations circling that these kids may have committed offences before, and we can't prove any of that. And the police are investigating. That you're getting heaps of tips, and you're passing that on to the police. And we must say here that the coppers, who I respect greatly, they're doing a good job. Is that right, Nick?
21: I believe so, mate. The young lady who's taken the lead on the case, she's been a bulldog with it, and she's been updating me all the time. She's been phenomenal. From a lot of the police I speak to, they're just as sick to death of this stuff as everybody else. And unfortunately, a lot of people direct their anger towards the cops, but it's actually our judges that are the problem. They're the ones letting these guys go. The cops are putting in hours and hours of work to get these guys before the courts, and the courts are letting us all down. And if you look at the comments on my Instagram, mate, this country has pretty much all had enough.
10: Yeah, no, I have. I've read a lot of those comments, and I've seen your videos, and good on you for going public as well. Adult crime, adult time, I just don't think these kids care about it, do they?
21: No, they don't, mate, because nothing's actually happening. Our government seems to be all bark and no bite. You've got organised crime families hiring children to carry out murders, and that's in the news. That's public knowledge. We all know it, and that just shows how weak our justice system is. And I think the Australian people deserve a change. This is like, I've put my life on the line for this country. I served it for 10 years. I think that they owe me something. My son should be able to attend a party and be safe and not near killed. And if he is, they better get some swift bloody justice on it, something. They need to pay for it. You need to be held accountable for your actions. At 17 years old, you know exactly what's right and what's wrong.
10: You want to speak?
21: Should be child as tried as children.
10: I notice mate, what you're saying there, a lot of parents and grandparents listening to this right now totally agree with. I have 19-year-old daughters, mate, and I live on the Goldie as well, right? And I know this incident happened on the Goldie. Mate, that is my greatest concern when they go out every weekend is I'm no doubt what my girls are up to, but it can be so violent, and some other kids just don't care. And it's a worry every time they leave that front door.
21: It is, mate, because a lot of the stories I've been getting sent from other parents through to my inbox, unfortunately, a hell of a lot of them are females as well. These girls are becoming more increasingly violent. It's not just the men, it's the girls too. And some of the stories are absolutely horrific. Girls getting glassed, people getting slashed with knives, and the perpetrators are just walking free. And that's not going to happen with my son. I'm not going to let it happen. They say the squeakiest wheel gets the oil. And I'm going to be the loudest one on the trolley, man. I promise you.
10: Nick, you want to reach out to Laura Gerber and also the Premier, David Crisafulli. We do speak to Laura Gerber quite a bit on this program. What's the message to her? What do you want me to take to her on your behalf? And we'll make sure this gets to her as well.
21: Mate, what I basically need is I want them to show the Australian people that they're not just all bark and no bite. I want to see them have some teeth. Back up your words. All politicians talk out the side of their neck all the time and promise the people they're going to do this, they're going to be stronger with this and that, and it pretty much nothing ever changes. I want them to show that there is this adult crime, adult time stuff isn't just rubbish.
10: Slogan.
21: Stand up and back it up and show the people that, and all these other kids, that if you commit stuff like this, we're going to lock you up. Because I sure as hell guarantee if it was me doing it, I'd be locked up already.
10: Yeah. All right, Nick. Are you okay, mate? I know you're P155'd off, and I know you are so concerned about your son. How are you going?
21: Mate, look, to be honest, for the most part, not that good. I have not been that great. Because, you know, we're in a position where that is my child. Like, we all know what your natural instinct is. And I need something done. And it's been difficult. I've been in a place that I've never been in my life. Never been so angry and so sad and so willing to lose everything than I am at the moment.
10: And we don't want that happening. Nick, I tell you what, we'll push it for you, mate. We'll get onto Laura Gerber's office. We'll make her aware of this and hopefully the police investigation continues and eventually we get charges and get some justice for your son, Ryder. All the best to him, mate. But more importantly, look after yourself as well. And I've no doubt, as a parent and a lot of parents listening to this right now, they'd be as angry as you. We've got to make this right.
21: Yeah, mate, I agree. And I'm trying to have as much restraint as I can to let the system do its job. And it's also important to be proven to the Australian people that they're going to back you and your kids are going to be looked after. If something like this happens, the perpetrators are going to be pushed with the full force of the law, and that's all I ask for.
10: Yeah.
21: And I don't think that's much to ask, man. These guys could have killed my child over nothing, you know, and if they're going to do that and you let them get away with it, who knows what's next? Could be your kids, you know?
10: Yeah. Nick Owen, well said. Father of Ryder, all the best to you and Ryder, mate. And thanks for joining us on 4BC Breakfast.
21: Thank you, mate. I appreciate it. Thank you very much.
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15: Delays with a multi-vehicle crash on the Bruce Highway northbound. It's in the left lane up to Ullman Road in Burpengary. Traffic is back past Boundary Road. There's delays now on the gateway if you're northbound from Deegan up towards Brackenridge. A multi-vehicle crash on the gateway motorway northbound after Miles Platting Road, Rochdale. It's demonstrator season at Mercedes-Benz with 3 years complimentary servicing across the range. 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It's Paul Davies on Brisbane's traffic leader, 4BC.
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21: I've put my life on the line for this country. I served it for 10 years. I think that they owe me something. My son should be able to attend a party and be safe and not near killed. 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
25: I do find it interesting. Chris says, Gary, you know, let people wear whatever they like. It only upsets angry old men and women. And it doesn't hurt anyone. But for reasons known only to you, if you want people to show their face, then ban face masks while you're at it. Well, okay, Chris, I take your point. I think it's an ageist concept that you've got, but it's also actually avoiding the question of voter ID, which I think is the bigger issue. We've got a problem in Australia, and I've certainly witnessed it when I was a member of parliament, where some people claim multiple votes. People actually roll on in and claim to be somebody they're not. And you don't multiple vote in your own name. You go and multiple vote in the little old lady who's in hospital. It happened to my grandmother in 1992. I know it did, because she got a please explain why you voted five times thing while she was in hospital during the state election that year. The dodginess that is associated with the votes in Australia is well known. If you then start to have an enforced view that you don't have to show your face and it's only just your eyes that are showing, and it's only in a few places, strategically through Western Sydney, a couple of the southern suburbs of Brisbane, that this has happened. I'd never seen it much until recent years. It's almost like as soon as this conversation comes up, some have decided, well, I'm going to wear it anyway. If you were trying to trick people, trying to avoid identity, trying to do something wrong, and then you would hide behind a religion. But it is not a religious requirement to cover up. I've got many Muslim friends. They say it doesn't belong in our society. I've got no problem with a headscarf. I've got no problem with anything like that. I've got no problem with people being devout. But I am gravely concerned that our good nature and our trust is being somewhat abused. Others are saying, well, look, you know, we've got some religions allow you to carry a knife around. Well, no, if you're going to get wanded for carrying a knife around, there should not be a religious carve-out for any group. There should not be a cultural carve-out for any group. The law is the law is the law. If we're not treated equally before the law, next thing you know, we're going to have people carrying around fluoro tubes saying they're Jedis and they should be allowed to pretend they're lightsabers. I mean, this is how silly it can kind of get. Patrick reckons the horse has bolted. We basically can shut the gate on this. And both political parties in the last 20 years are to blame for what has happened. And you're right, Patrick, because automatically, the second you raise this, and I've tried to be as fair and as balanced as possible, people think, oh, this could be racist or religious, or we're going to get into trouble for this. The only way our society can operate is if we're all treated fairly and we all speak the one language. And, oh, dear Prime Minister, we have one flag which unites us. I want to see an end to the division. And I got to tell you, just about every person I know who's a follower of Islam want to see an end to division too. But 24 years on from Bali, you think we'd have learned a few things by now. Look, over the weekend, there was a huge gathering over at the exhibition grounds. Boy, they've knocked over. Have they knocked over the old grandstand? It's a construction site and a half. Pretty stunned by that. But in between all of the schmozzle for the Oktoberfest event, there was Lederhausen, and to the left of me, Lederhausen, to the right. On the right was also the CPAC, the Conservative Political Action Conference. It was the national convention. Now, the event brought together about 1,000 people, supporters of conservative politics from right around the country. There were people out of Western Australia, South Australia, yes, all around the country. Huge numbers of people out of Victoria saying, is this what freedom feels like? Like it we do. Very Yoda-like. Anyway, protesters, there were about 20 of them. They were seen shouting behind barricades as attendees walked in. If only they'd showered before the protest, it would have been particularly nice. But proceedings kicked off, the national anthem, multitasking as she was, the great senator from the Northern Territory, Jacinta Namba-Jimpa-Price. There you go. She got it going. That was a real welcome to Brisbane for a lot of people. We had leaders from the coalition, One Nation, people spoke through that. Liberal leader Angus Taylor, I forgot his name, took to the stage. Dozens of people gave a round of applause. I don't think it was as well received, though, as when Pauline Hanson got up next. What a standing ovation. So Pauline Hanson, she pledged to work with the coalition. She said, I'll work with the Liberals, I'll work with the Nationals, but somewhat rebuffed by Angus Taylor. She's calling for a royal commission into net zero. Angus Taylor says the net zero policy his party signed up to had been a mistake. He's on a sort of national sorry tour, and I think maybe the slogan he should be running with now, I'm Angus Taylor, we're sorry, would be a good start, would get people tuning in. Nationals leader Matt Canavan, he wore high vis. It was very orange. He made a joke about it, but his whole view was he wanted to back the people who have to shower after work rather than those who shower before work. Lovely line. This was Matt Canavan.
6: I think socialists really, really get upset when you point out to them that they don't work. Socialism doesn't work and socialists don't work. They don't actually do jobs at work. And look, I might look a bit silly in this shirt, but I tell you what, I don't look as silly as Anthony Albanese and Chris Bowen, those stupid Hawaiian shirts this week, right?
25: Was there anything achieved out of it? Well, I think so. People got together. But it was really sad talking to people from Victoria. They feel really dismal, frankly, and they rather like being in Queensland. Jared Blay came along. He spoke as well. So did Gina Reinhart. She spoke as well. It was a big weekend. And what's even better about it is they spent lots of money in Queensland. Good for the economy. If you want to catch up on more of what you may have missed on 4BC Today, you can follow us on our socials, TikTok, Facebook, Instagram and X, and you can subscribe to our YouTube channel for more of 4BC. Carla's coming up next with 4BC Drive.
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8: It's 3 o'clock. Good afternoon. I'm Amy True. Police are investigating two armed robberies in Logan this morning, believed to have involved the same silver ute. A man in his 20s was threatened with a firearm and robbed of personal items while sitting in a vehicle at Logan Lee around 3 a.m. About 40 minutes later, a rideshare driver and passenger were carjacked at gunpoint in Berrinbah. All three victims were physically uninjured. Multiple drivers have been fined in the Moreton district through Operation Spring Break. Georgia Condek reports.
11: Officers have issued a number of fines for excessive speeding during the operation, which ran from September 19 to October 5. In one instance, a driver was clocked travelling 126 kilometres an hour in a 60 zone in Alimba. Another person was fined for driving 156 in a 110 zone on the Bruce Highway. Meanwhile, a 20-year-old man was fined more more than $2,000 and 11 demerit points for exceeding a speed limit by more than 40 kilometres an hour. Across the entire operation, more than 1,300 infringement notices were issued for speeding. Georgia Kondek, Brisbane.
8: Older Australians could be forced to make tough choices between paying for private health insurance and covering everyday essentials if proposed rebate changes go ahead. Almost half of those surveyed say they would keep their existing cover and cut spending elsewhere if the aged-based health insurance rebate is removed. Council on the Ageing Australia Chief Executive Patricia Sparrow says people shouldn't have to choose.
12: They've taken private health insurance out to ensure that they can look after their own healthcare and that they're not a burden to the public. Hospital system. People are really concerned that if the government proceeds, there'll be more demand on public hospital systems and that they would have to wait for really long periods of time.
8: Queensland's child safety and youth justice workers are urging Minister Amanda Cam to prioritise their ongoing pay and conditions dispute, warning further industrial action could follow without a fair offer. The union says dozens of positions remain vacant and some workers within the sector are managing 30 or more cases, despite a recommended safe caseload of around 16. And St Vincent de Paul Society has released new figures for Anti-Poverty Week, highlighting a 24% increase in calls for help in the past financial year. The charity taking more than 600 calls a day from Queenslanders who are struggling to afford the essentials. State President Peter Doherty says the profile of those needing help is also changing.
13: Last financial year we helped 250,000 people and 40% of those were children. So we're seeing a significant amount of single parent families and other couples with children as well. So we're helping an awful lot of children as well, not just adults.
8: To finance, the All Ords is up 56 points at 8,934 and one Australian dollar is buying 69.8 US cents. Checking sport, and Wallabies players have faced the music in team review after a Bledisloe Cup hiding from the All Blacks. Their unbeaten start under coach Les Kiss blown away in a 31-point defeat, helping to keep the Eden Park curse alive. Fullback Tom Wright says they didn't take their chances.
14: It's already difficult enough at Eden Park and you put more pressure on yourselves by not executing with the footy, and yeah, they're a pretty handy team at the best of times, so fair play to them to be able to capitalise the way that they did.
8: In cricket, Australia will head into day four of the first test against South Africa in a commanding position, holding a 139-run lead. Nick Mattinson putting his torturous first innings duck behind him on day three, blasting a quick-fire 17 not out. And Chevrolet driver Anton De Pasquale says he knew his hopes of winning the Bathurst 1000 were cooked moments before running out of fuel on the last lap. It's 4 minutes past three.
16: Pipe.
17: Pipe.
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9: 4BC Traffic.
28: Slow traffic northbound on the Bruce Highway after an earlier multi-vehicle crash that's been tidied up around Yeoman Road, Burpengary, slowing up around Dakabin for the northbound. We've got fire crews looking after a crash at Virginia Pritchard Road near Bilson Road intersection. Also a crash being tidied up on the gateway northbound at Rochdale. 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With traffic every 10 minutes, it's Mark Jansfield on 4BC.
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8: Partly cloudy across Brisbane. A warmer low overnight getting down to 20 degrees. For tomorrow, showers and a storm developing through the afternoon. A max of 31. Possible early storm for Wednesday. Right now, it's 27 degrees in West End. I'm Amy Drew with more news at 3:30 on your news leader, Brisbane's 4BC.
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16: Welcome along to the 4BC Drive Show. Thank you so much for staying with us here. It is great to have your company. We'll be here until 6 o'clock this evening. Coming up on today's show, it is Monday, so we are bringing your local mayor to you. Logan City Mayor John Raven is back on the program, joining me in the studio. There's plenty happening in the part of the southeast. Flood mapping, you've got divisive new policy for granny flats, you've got a field of dreams potentially being built. And what about a push for a 20 seconds? A push for a possible 22nd NRL team. It could happen. All that and more. If you've got a question as well for the Mayor, Logan Mayor, you can call me between now and 3:30. 133-882 is the 4BC open line. Thanks to Watch Smoke Alarms. If you've got a question, of course, you can text it through ahead of time as well. 0499-880-882. After 4:30, we're going to tell you everything you need to know about battery disposal. In the last fortnight, fires at the Chandler and Riverview Resource Recovery Centres have caused headaches for local councils, and it's costing Ipswich over $100,000.
17: We don't want to put our staff in harm's way, but we also don't want to have costly repairs. That's $120,000 that could have been spent on other things for our residents.
16: So what are you supposed to do with them? Gail Sloan, the CEO of the Waste Management and Resource Recovery Association, will join us on the program after 4:30. We could also be covering your phone plan for an entire year. No more, we'll get rid of your phone bill for an entire year. It's thanks to our friends at Amasem. We do it with Let's Get Quizzical after 5 o'clock. And then after 5:30, a tribute to this music icon.

0: 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As always, you can have your say in anything we'll be speaking about today. The open line, like I said, is ready for business. 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
1: Well, for the stories that matter to Brisbane, stay right here. We're live, we're local. Brisbane's 4BC.
0: It's been a hot and humid start to the week across southeast Queensland. In fact, it was pretty hot and sticky across the weekend. But we could be in for a pretty big change over the next few days. The Bureau of Meteorology are forecasting a chance of thunderstorms tomorrow as a trough moves across the region, with a greater risk of severe storms around the southern border ranges, including Beaudesert and Boona. Brisbane is still a chance of seeing some storm activity, but could be a bit hit and miss. Some suburbs could pick up to 15 to 20 mils, while others could miss out altogether. The Bureau says it really comes down to where those thunderstorms develop. And then comes a cool change. Southerly is expected to move up from the coast from Wednesday, cooling things down a bit, bringing temperatures down and reducing the storm activity. And by Friday, well, in Brisbane, we could be 5 to 7 degrees cooler than the average. Overnight lows of around 14 degrees. So from heat and humidity to storms and a fairly chilly end to the working week. Well, police are appealing for information over two armed robberies in Logan this morning. Firstly, around 3 a.m. A man sitting in a vehicle at Logan Lea was allegedly approached by a masked person with a firearm. As threats were being made, a silver ute pulled up with a group of up to four people who got out of the vehicle and stole several items from the victim. The group and the armed masked person then fled. The same silver ute was then involved in another incident around half an hour later in Berrimbah. Police say a rideshare driver was cut off by the ute, with a group threatening the rideshare driver and his passenger with a firearm, demanding the keys to the vehicle. Both victims fled on foot, with the offenders taking both vehicles. Police are appealing for anyone with information or footage of either event as investigations continue. Well, after missile attacks on an international airport in Saudi Arabia, Smart Traveller has updated its advice for Aussies. So now we're being told not to travel through King Khalid Airport in Riyadh. The first attack killed 12 people, with hundreds more injured. The second resulted in more injuries and major damage. The advice is this: if you choose to travel despite our advice, do not leave for the airport until you have confirmed your flight with your airline or travel provider. The warning continues: reconsider your need to travel to other airports in Saudi Arabia. Monitor updates from your airline, follow the advice of local authorities and airport staff, and minimise your time at airports. It means King Khalid Airport is on the same do not travel to warning advice as Iran, Iraq, Lebanon, Palestine, Syria and Yemen. Still in the Middle East, an Australian engineer, Robert Pether, has left Iraq after being imprisoned for 4 years. Pether and his Egyptian colleague, Khalid Zaghloul, were arrested in April 2021 on suspicion of deception while working on the billion-dollar Central Bank of Iraq project. An Iraqi judge found Pether guilty, despite his lawyers arguing that he should not be held responsible for the actions of the engineering company, CME Consulting. While in prison, Pether battled malnourishment and cancer. While from the outside, his wife Desiree led a campaign for his release, the UN always maintained that his imprisonment was illegal, and those close to him claimed that the charges were out of proportion. Pether has since been released and has departed Iraq, with Foreign Minister Penny Wong saying she was relieved he had been freed. Now, federal Labor has been forced to back down on one aspect of its digital duty of care bill, which would have given Communications Minister Annika Wells discretionary powers to determine what is and isn't harmful. The new laws will require online platforms to exclude harmful content for under 18s, with the draft legislation listing sexual and extreme violence and pro-terrorist content as seriously harmful. The minister also would have had powers to determine new harms, But following pressure from the Greens, that has been removed. The government will need to negotiate with the Greens to get this passed because the coalition wants it scrapped. Their communications spokeswoman, Sarah Henderson, says the bill is still a blank check for political censorship. The Corinda Rail Bridge has been struck yet again with a truckload of pumpkins, its latest unsuspecting victim. You can cue the jokes now about smashing pumpkins. Oh, okay, we're going there as well. Okay, fair enough. But just before 8 o'clock last night, a truck carrying a load of pumpkins slammed into the rail bridge on Oxley Road, leaving the road temporarily closed, the vehicle badly damaged, and pumpkins scattered across the road. The driver was reportedly uninjured, but the bridge appeared to have sustained some damage and is yet to be assessed. It is yet another, the latest chapter in the checkered history of that rail bridge, which has seen has been the site of dozens of bridge strikes over the years, but this one is particularly bad if you're a pumpkin and also if you're wanting one right before Halloween. All right, you'll want to stick with me this afternoon. After months of disputes and strike action, Queensland Rail and its workers are finally making progress and trains are finally back on track. Has your commute been simpler today, I wonder? 133-882. Have you noticed a difference to the timetabling? You can text as well, 0499 880 882. We'll chat to Nev Conway from Queensland Rail very shortly. And later this hour, flood maps, granny flats, disaster funding, and could Logan one day have its own NRL team? Logan Mayor John Raven joins me as we take your questions directly to the mayors of Southeast Queensland. It's 16 minutes past three here on 4BC Drive.
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2: That earlier multi-vehicle crash on the Bruce Highway northbound around Yuleman Road, Burpengary has been cleared. Still got some slowing traffic for the northbound though. And crews are looking after a crash at Virginia Pritchard Road near the Bilson Road intersection. The Mogla Ferry is out of action due to a mechanical problem. And lights are on flash at Manly Road and White's Road through Manly West. 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
0: Welcome back to the 4BC Drive Show. Thank you so much for your questions ahead of having a chat to Logan Mayor John Raven. Of course, you can get your questions through now or start a conversation with us, 0499 880 882 via text. Today marks a great day for Queensland commuters after months of to-ing and fro-ing. Last week, Queensland Rail and its workers signed off on a new enterprise agreement for 3 of 7 agreements that had been in dispute. Now, those agreements had meant intermittent strike action, a massive maintenance backlog, and long waits for commuters who were going about their daily business. But today, 417 weekly services have resumed, meaning 91% of the timetable is back in business. Joining us now is Queensland Rail's Head of Corporate Affairs, Nev Conway. Nev, thank you so much for your time.
5: Good afternoon, Carla, and thank you for having me on your program.
0: Look, it's always a good day when we can say that even though this industrial action and this back and forth has been extremely frustrating for everyone, the good news is that services have returned today. Has everything been running smoothly?
5: Yes, Carla, I am pleased to report that the uplift in our timetable has gone off without a hitch so far today, so that is good news. It has been some good news for rail customers who would have noticed a difference to their daily commute this morning, both in frequency and comfort on board the trains. They would have been less crowded, and that is good news for our customers and passengers on board.
0: Now, this is the thing, right, Nev? Like, the agreements were signed off on Friday. So how have Queensland Rail managed to get so many extra services back on track so quickly, given the maintenance backlog, which has well been publicised? On one hand, it's super

0: in the background to get the backlog of maintenance cleared. We did get agreement with all seven agreements with all seven unions, and what occurred recently was the formal vote to pass three of those. We've got a formal vote coming up in a couple of weeks for the remaining four agreements. But the industrial action was lifted a little while ago, and we had in principle agreement until they were given the all clear through the vote of the workforce. So we've been working on that backlog, which built up during the industrial action, and slowly but progressively we've been reinstating, getting back to a full timetable, which we hope to get to by the end of November, and we'll give our customers plenty of notice of the exact date for when we're back to 100% of our timetable.
1: Because, Nev, that would have been my next question. When can we expect it all to come back online? So you reckon November. But the other thing is, of the four of the seven agreements that haven't yet been formalised, what will that impact for your passengers?
0: Well, hopefully our passengers won't notice any disruptions at all.
1: Okay, good.
0: They'll be back to 91% of our timetable. They should notice an increase in the frequency of services. We're running more of those. And they'll be less crowded because there's more trains and people can spread out. But so there should be an improvement in comfort for all customers and passengers over the coming weeks. And by the end of November, it should be back to normal.
1: Okay, so those remaining agreements that are yet to be formalised, that shouldn't have any impact at all on us,
0: no,
1: on your customers?
0: We don't expect that to be the case.
1: Okay.
0: And we're very hopeful that they'll be voted up like the other three were, which they received overwhelming support by our workforce, which is good news. I think you said, you know, would have been good to avoid all of this. We did end up where we started with a 10.5% pay rise over 3 years and uplift in allowances and a strategic delivery allowance and those sorts of things. But, you know, we're hopeful that the remaining four will be voted overwhelmingly by staff as well.
1: I mean, I guess there's an in-principle agreement there anyway for the rest of those agreements yet to be formally signed off on. I guess what can I ask, Nev, what has QR learnt throughout this period? And I guess the unions would have learnt a lot too. How confident are you that negotiations down the track don't end up like this again?
0: Well, you did say one thing there. The agreements that are being voted on have been agreed by the unions. They've been widely supported by the Fair Work Commission, who have been involved with these negotiations, which got a bit testy at various points. The Fair Work Commission have been very supportive, and Deputy President Lake did a mountain of work to help us get agreement and bring the parties together. So that's, you know, we're appreciative of that. And what have we learned? Well, I guess, you know, every bargaining is different and the asks are different. There are personalities involved. And we were pleading with the unions to consider the customer, to not undertake industrial action and just negotiate. But it is their right to take industrial action.
1: Sure.
0: And, you know, for us, we're disappointed that the customer got jammed in between that, really, to be honest. I think we should all avoid that in the future.
1: How do we make sure that doesn't happen? Or are the unions just too entrenched in every part of this state?
0: Well, what I would say, Carla, is that we've got no problems with people being a member of a union, and we've got no problem with unions taking industrial action. Our argument has always been, let's just put the customer first, and that will be our argument into the future as well. Let's make sure that we can hammer out a fair deal for our workforce without inflicting pain on our customers, and that'll be our plea moving forward as well.
1: I wonder if it will fall on deaf ears, Nev, because that's clearly what hasn't happened over the months of this protracted striking and being able to get to this point.
0: I live in hope, Carla, and we won't have to negotiate for a little while yet, but...

0: we'll take a positive approach as we head into the next round of negotiations, which will be a couple of years away.
1: Okay, all right. I'll try and get half glass half full rather than half empty in this situation. All right, very quickly while I have you, I'm speaking right now to Nev Conway, who, of course, is from Queensland Rail. We've been speaking about the Corinda Rail Bridge, and there's another strike last night. This time, unfortunately, pumpkins were the sort of victims in this case, a whole bunch of them shattered on the ground. Do you have any details if there was damage on that Corinda Rail Bridge? It seems to happen all the time there.
0: Well, Carla, you are right. The Corinda Rail Bridge is the number one bridge that is hit more than any other bridge throughout Queensland. And last night there were disruptions to our services for about an hour.
1: Mm-hmm.
0: But we were able to get services back running reasonably quickly. I have had a look at the footage. It's not pretty.
1: No.
0: The truck did hit it pretty hard and there were pumpkins all over the place.
1: Yep. You
0: know, the Queensland Blues.
1: Yeah.
0: Yeah, butternut pumpkins, whatever they were, they were strewn all over the place. So that wasn't pretty, and I understand loads of the community came out to help clean up and probably grabbed one and took one home, who knows. But the simple fact of the matter is that that can be avoided.
1: Yeah.
0: And we do a mountain of work with our the trucking industry. We do a whole bunch of work with the Queensland Police Service to minimise these sorts of things.
1: Yeah.
0: And a bunch of our initiatives do make a difference. But ultimately, it does come down to the driver knowing their route, to plan their route, to know the height of their vehicle and avoid these things. And it could have been avoided and it should have been avoided. And we just say to truckies, you know, you've got a role to play in this too.
1: Yeah, know the height of your vehicle. It is a frustration. As you said, you know, the Corinda Rail Bridge is almost like the number one bridge that gets struck. You know, there's a bridge strike so frequently at this particular spot. Is there more that can be done? Obviously you're trying to educate people. Perhaps there's, you know, contractors or people that aren't familiar with that route or whatever and don't know the height of their trucks. Do we need to be putting, frames with tin cans on the ends before it? Or like, is there anything that we can do to try and stop this? It's so frustrating.
0: Yeah, there's a range of things that we already do. And I can say to you and to your listeners that we are doing more work on that particular bridge and a few others that are hit more frequently throughout the state. So there is work being done, like putting in place protection beams.
1: Yeah.
0: And there are protection beams which are right on bridges as well, which prevent damage to rail infrastructure as well as which. Those protection beams really do protect the infrastructure and limit the amount of delays that occur. So we do that sort of work. There is enforcement, which we work with the Queensland Police Service. The matter today is still in the hands of police, and I'm sure they will deal with that appropriately. And there's more enforcement that can be done. All of that we do already, but what we don't control is the driver who makes some poor choices.
1: Yeah, and what you won't be able to control is several pumpkin patches springing up around the Corinda Rail Bridge in the weeks to come.
0: Yeah.
1: I really appreciate you jumping on and having a chat, and great news that the timetable is resuming 91%, and hopefully it'll be back in business at full strength by the end of November.
0: That's right, Carla, and thanks for your time.
1: No, perfect stuff there. Nev Conway from Queensland Rail joining us. All right, after the news, Logan Mayor John Raven joins me in studio to answer your questions. But first, let's go to the newsroom. Police have revealed details of an extremely concerning speeding incident at Redbank. Amy Drew, you have the details.
2: Yes, Carla. Well, a 36-year-old woman behind the wheel of a van was intercepted by officers, allegedly caught speeding more than 15 k's over the limit along Brisbane Road. On top of allegedly being unlicensed, police allege there were five children unrestrained in the back, including a four-month-old baby. The woman has been charged, fined, and has lost 23 demerit points. Also, today, police are hunting for a silver ute believed to be involved in separate armed robberies in Logan this morning. The Albanese government claims the surcharge ban on credit card transactions is a decision of the Reserve Bank as small businesses face new taxes and increased costs. Brisbane has led the nation in housing resale gains over the June quarter, according to new data from PropTrack. And in sport, Kangaroos captain Isaiah Yeo is confident that Rhys Walsh can get the job done at fullback if selected for Thursday's opening World Cup match. And Carla, I'll have more news at 4.
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4: Watch out for a breakdown on the Gateway Motorway, southbound left shoulder just before Nudgee Road through Nudgee. Northbound, things are slowing up around Deegan for the trip towards the Bruce, and that is still suffering the earlier effects of an earlier multi-vehicle crash that has now been cleared around Yeoman Road, Burpengary. We've got a broken down truck on the Gateway Bridge northbound as well near the top. The Nissan X-Trail Hybrid e-powered two-wheel drivers here starting from $45,990 drive away. 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With traffic every 10 minutes, it's Mark Transfield on 4BC.
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1: 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Well, here on 4BC Drive, we are bringing your local mayors to you. Regularly, we're going to sit down with mayors from across southeast Queensland to talk about what's happening in their patch and, importantly, put your questions to them. Today, we are heading to Logan. And, of course, we welcome Mayor John Raven into the studio with us. Good afternoon to you, John.
12: G'day, Carla. It's great to be on 4BC Logan today. Feels good. Feels good. The vibe in the room is great.
1: The vibe. Good. I like that. We're vibing here. I love your shirt. I can't not mention the fact that you are wearing your best baseball shirt.
12: I am, and it's for the Rakuten Monkeys, which are that's our sister city in Taiwan, the Taoyuan, and Rakuten is their sponsor. So they don't name clubs there after the city they're from. They name them after the owner or the major sponsor of the club. So it wouldn't be cool if we could get Rakuten to build us a stadium in Logan. They're sort of like Amazon for Taiwan, if you like.
1: Okay.
12: They're a pretty big deal over there.
1: Okay,
12: so we just get them to come over here and build a stadium and be sweet.
1: All right, well, let's go then. Let's talk about baseball. You have been pushing the idea of a new baseball and softball stadium at Griffith University's Logan campus. We're talking about a privately funded sort of 4,000-seat ballpark that then could be expanded for the 2032 games. But at the moment, you don't have an investor. So is this the pledge? Is this what we're going for?
12: I know, it is what we're going for, but we've been chasing investment with that for a long time. And this week in council on Wednesday, we're going to receive the pre-feasibility study, which shows exactly how well it could be utilised and that it would make money. Because I always said to ratepayers, to councillors, and to anyone who's listening, that if it doesn't stack up for a private investor, it shouldn't stack up for ratepayers either. So if we can't get someone to put their money where their mouth is, why would we do it? Baseball is actually a pretty popular sport in Logan. Just last Friday, Taiwan was in for Double 10 Day, which is like their national day. They had a Taiwanese team playing against the local Logan team, the Southern Stars, playing out of Browns Plains. 250 people showed up for a game that wasn't advertised.
1: Oh, so wow.
12: It shows you that there's interest in it. Some of them were just locals who were walking their dogs, saw that there was baseball on, promptly went down and picked up a six-pack of stubbies and quietly drank them while they watched the game. It was good fun.
1: Oh, but wow.
12: It's one of those games where you don't need to know much about it to enjoy it. But in the lead-up to the Olympics, a lot of eyeballs love watching baseball. It's in the LA Games. We'd love to see it in Brisbane 2032.
1: Yeah.
12: And the World Baseball Softball Confederation, they're keen on it. And they said to me when I first floated this idea, they said, we would love it. We can find you an investor. So the pressure is actually on them to find an investor more than anyone else. But we've been talking to potential investors in Taiwan and Japan, trying to lure them over here, because who wouldn't want to build the only Olympic standard baseball diamond in the entire country?
1: Well, that's the thing. And it seems to be like quite a popular participatory sport. I think you start down as a kid with t-ball. We all played t-ball at school. And so it's easy to play. It's easy to, but there's just sort of afterthoughts when it comes to where you play it, you know. So to have a dedicated field would be cool.
12: It would be. And softball is incredibly popular in Logan and all over Queensland.
1: Yeah.
12: And the trick with baseball is there's not really a professional pathway. So people play it, they love it. But similar to basketball in Australia, a lot of young men and women who are good at baseball in high school can get scholarships in the
1: overseas,
12: US.
1: Yeah.
12: So they get their college degree paid for, they get their uni degree paid for, they get an amazing experience, and if nothing else comes through it, you got to live overseas for 4 years, your degree was free, you can come back home and you can tell some great stories.
1: Well, if you can guarantee that ratepayers won't be left picking up the bill, then I'm sure we'd all be backing this to be done in Logan. The other thing that we've been speaking about is the city's flood mapping and the changes. Now, council launched a review and you're now removing more than 26,000 properties from the flood mapping overlay, flood planning overlay. What has changed? Why so many houses? This would be a relief for a lot of insurance premiums people paying those.
12: Well, it's a huge impact. So 56.8% of properties that are currently in the flood overlays will be removed.
1: Mm-hmm.
12: And that's because when we had the independent review, they said, your model is sound with the data you've got and the standards you've used, it's all acceptable, but you're including floods that are way too rare.
1: Mm.
12: They called the PMF, the probable maximum flood, an extinction level flood event. They said, there is no need to plan for that. All it does is create undue stress and alarm. And so that shows you how big that flood is, that 56.8% of properties in the city get removed from the flood overlay if you just take that one flood out. So we went back to the 1%, which is that classic 1 in 100-year flood that everybody's used to.
1: Yeah.
12: We've always used it for flood planning in Logan. And that'll bring a lot more common sense back to our flood mapping. What we've done here is we've approved it. We've sent it off to the state government to say, hey, Deputy Premier, can you approve this for us, please?
1: Yep.
12: Fingers crossed he gets back to us quick smart so we can have it all sorted out and have the maps updated early in the new year.
1: Hopefully, because, you know, if there is an extinction level flood coming our way, I think we've got bigger things to worry about.
12: That's right. And we do. And insurance companies, like a lot of people have been pointing to council and saying, you're the reason insurance went up. I've been helping people personally with their insurance premiums where they've been gouged. I can show an insurance company that you have a big acreage property. The back of the property is in that 1 in 10 million annual chance of flooding, that extinction level flood event, but the house is dry. So they can see that even in that impossible flood, the house isn't impacted.
1: Yeah.
12: They still put that person's premium up by over $10,000. which was tripled their premium.
1: Yeah, no.
12: That's insane and has nothing to do with flood mapping. It's just shameless gouging.
1: Yeah, okay. Well, speaking of funding now, disaster funding, you were one of the voices pretty strongly against pushing back against the change. It's significant, that decision for Logan ratepayers, I guess, as we head towards another disaster season. It was a good move.
12: Well, it's a great outcome. So
1: for us.
12: Yeah, it's great for Queensland. It's great for Logan. And like all 77 councils lined up together. Now, I don't know how many councillors you've spoken to, but getting us to agree on the same thing, is pretty hard. We've all got a different take on it. So when 77 councils across the state say, hey, this isn't good for Queensland, please listen to us, Minister McBain and Treasurer Jim Chalmers, and they did, which is amazing. So actually being able to have that behind-the-scenes conversation, the president of LGAQ, Matt Burnett, has been like a dog with a bone on this one. I'm pretty sure he spent more time in Canberra than he has in his own house trying to get this changed. And it's been a great outcome because we would have been $11 million worse off over the last 7 years if not for this funding. That would have come straight out of ratepayers' pockets and they can't afford to pay that.
1: Yeah, absolutely. All right. Your questions, I'm going to put them to Logan Mayor John Raven right now, 0499 880 882 if you want to text them through, or 133 882. That's the open line number, thanks to Watch Smoke Alarms. Let's go to this issue of granny flats first, because council have voted to halve the infrastructure charges on one-bedroom granny flats. So it's taking around $13,500 off the cost. You actually oppose the change. Sonia has texted through. I'll get to her question in a second. Why do you think that council has got this wrong?
12: Yeah, so the councillors always have different views, and that's fine. And there's a bit of history on this one, Carla. So back 4 years ago now, the state government changed it so the granny flats were no longer for granny. They were for investors, and that was to activate more housing stock in the market.
1: Sure.
12: Seemed like a good idea at the time, but the unintended consequences of that is that most councils don't effectively regulate how or where you build granny flats and on what blocks. So for us in Logan, we already had a rentable granny flat product. It's called an auxiliary unit. When it was first introduced, there were lots of dramas with it. They were going on less than 300 square meter blocks. There was not enough on-site parking, so you'd get conflicts between neighbors. You'd get amenity and safety issues. And we fixed all of those in 2017, 2018. We sorted all that out. And the products you see built afterwards are amazing. They really are invisible density. It's exactly what the state wants.
1: Sure.
12: And they're good for investors as well. The problem with the granny flats is that because they were always for granny, we were like, well, we don't need to regulate those because much, much less of them are applied for and they don't usually cause issues. When you make it an investor product, which is what the state did, all of a sudden they're trying to slam them into small blocks again with not enough parking, and all those same old problems came back. So we countered that pretty quickly by putting an infrastructure charge on granny flats. And that hurt people who wanted to build a granny flat that was for granny. So there's another mechanism in Logan where most councils can still apply for something called a detached extension. That has zero infrastructure charges on it. The problem with it is you can't have your own laundry in that building because it's an extension to your house.
1: Right.
12: So you're probably not going to rent to a stranger who has to share your laundry.
1: It would be for family.
12: Exactly. And so that one has no charges on it still has a lot of good regulation around it the same way the primary dwelling does, which protects neighbours, but lets you build something for granny or a sister or, you know,
1: a relative,
12: whoever. Anyone else who wants to live there who's close enough to you that you're willing to share your
1: amenities.
12: Laundry with them.
1: Yeah, that makes sense. Well, Sonia, just on granny flats, has texted in. My back neighbours have recently installed one of these homes 45 centimetres away from our fence, and it's 2.5 metres higher than our own fence. They put a roof on it with no gutter. When we have a downpour of rain, it will fall into our yard. We've made a written complaint to council, and even after following up, have had no response. This is such an invasion of our privacy and clearly will affect our resale value. So I guess not knowing whether or not, irrespective of whether it's a granny flat or it's for investment, how is it possible that a house can be built or a dwelling can be built so close to Sonia's fence, I guess, is the question, without proper guttering and things like that? There's no planning needs to go involved with this sort of thing?
12: So a granny flat is a building application, and it doesn't have the same regulation as that auxiliary unit product. So if this was under our auxiliary unit, you wouldn't be able to build it that close. It'd have a minimum 1 metre setback, 1.5 metres if it was above a certain height.
1: Yeah.
12: And all of Sonia's concerns would be addressed. And those were the things that we fixed when we first saw that product come onto the market. Granny flats generally won't be built this close because they're built by people who are building for their families and in their neighbourhoods, and they don't want to bother their neighbours. This is what happens when you let investors get their hands on granny flats. And so we'll tighten up the regulation on granny flats in our new planning scheme. But
1: what happens to existing, like Sonia's one?
12: That's the problem. So it takes at least, even if we amended it today, it takes 2 years before the new rules kick in. And this is the challenge with planning. If you don't think ahead, you get unintended consequences. We would love it if tomorrow the state government said, actually, you can't rent granny flats to strangers, but every council that doesn't have an investment product must introduce it as soon as possible. That would address all of these issues. We're happy to share the code we developed for auxiliary units with every council in Queensland so they can copy it too.
1: Sure.
12: And they'll get much, much better outcomes than what we're seeing with these granny flats.
1: Particularly if you are Sonia and have this issue with your next door neighbour. All right, stick around please, Mayor, because after the break we want to talk copper theft and also what we're going to do to get Logan an NRL team. Are you all right to stick around?
12: Oh, yeah, I'd love that conversation.
1: Okay, it's 13 minutes to four here on 4BC Drive.
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4: A couple of sets of traffic lights are playing up. There's one in the city, Ann Street at North Quay, another one at Alderley, Sanford Road at Railway Street intersection. We've got a breakdown to watch for on the Gateway Motorway northbound after Old Cleveland Road through Belmont. It is slowing up around Deegan for the northbound trip towards the Bruce on the Gateway. Get 12 months free roadside assistance at UltraTune when you get a logbook car service from the team with thousands of five-star Google reviews. 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
1: Welcome back to the 4BC Drive Show. In studio with me right now is Mayor John Raven from Logan, of course. If you've got a question for him, 0499 880 882. Of course, you can call as well on the open line. Thanks to Watch Smoke Alarms, 133 882. John, this morning on Breakfast with Jason Matthews here at 4BC, Judith from Logan called in and had this to say about the lights on the M1.
18: I drove home the other day from the Benlea area, driving north, and signs up plastered on the lighting areas, no longer working due to theft. So all the aluminium has been missing from there for months and months and months, but they've just put the signage up. But I drove home from the airport the other evening, and seriously, I felt like it was black. I couldn't trust my eyes.
1: So the issue of lights being out as a result of copper thefts, have you come across this?
12: Oh, yeah, this is a very big complaint from the people of Logan, and it hasn't been months, it's been years. So October is the two-year anniversary of there being no lights on the M1, and particularly on the exits. And so I've been absolutely hounding the minister about this. I'm pretty sure he's sick to death of me. So I've met with him in his office a few times. I've spoken to his department, his chief of staff. I've called him out on the radio. We're about to do it again now. I've called him out on TV. He knows that it's a big issue. And to his credit, he is prioritising Logan. So Brent Mickleberg, when I met with him, said, Logan's got this issue more than anyone else because you are such a core economic driver of the state. We have many, many highways. So we've got the Mount Lindsay, the Logan and the M1, all of them missing lights. Now, the M1, they've been gradually repairing it. So we're down to the last one, I think, with Judy. Judy, we're down to just exit 34 from memory. So that's great news. And I double-checked with the minister's office before I came on the air today. They said getting the M1 fixed is their priority. Then they'll start working their way through the Logan, the Mount Lindsay, and then onto our state roads, because we're also missing lights on Logan River Road, which is a state road, Waterford Tambourine Road, which is a state road, and there's one other that I'm sure Alyssa will ring in
1: and
12: remind me about.
1: I was just going to say, because Judith is not the only person. Helen from Unruben also has texted in, when are the light towers going to work on Mount Lindsay Highway near the overpass around Stony Camp Road in Parkridge South? The sign has been up. The lights are not working due to theft. The lights have been out for nearly 2 years, and there's a lot of hooning that goes on in this area of Stony Camp Road. So lights are needed for safety. The light poles are replaced, but they're not working frequently.
12: Agree with Helen completely. And the challenge with it is they've tried replacing the copper with copper. It gets flogged again.
1: Yeah, right.
12: So then they're seeking to replace it with aluminium, which is what council does with our lights. So if our park lights or our street lights that we control have theft, we replace it with aluminium, which is much less valuable. So they don't tend to steal that. But beyond that, they also wanted to harden the infrastructure to make it more difficult to take it at all. And so there's a bit more to it, especially when you're working on the M1. If you want to put traffic control on the M1, that costs a pretty penny. So you want to get it right the first time. I'll keep pushing the minister to make sure that we say his top priority and that he gets it sorted out as soon as possible. And if you do see any council-controlled lights, we usually get them sorted out in less than 3 weeks. So that's how important it is to us. We know that the state's got a whole state to manage, and it's much, much harder to do roadworks on the M1 than it is to do on our local streets.
1: I hope that answers your question. Okay, so it's just going to take some time, but you are doing your hardest to lobby.
12: Oh, constantly. Okay. They are sick of me, trust me, but I won't stop. That is my promise to you from John Raven. I'll be making sure that every time I see the minister, and it's often at social events or it's just when we're passing and I'm like, mate, copper theft. He's like, I know, John, I know, thank you. So I'm on to him.
1: Okay, all right, very quickly, Peter Volandis has put NRL expansion firmly on the agenda today, talking about growing the competition to 22 teams. Now, the Logan brothers, they've had some pretty extraordinary talent come out of there over the years. I'm thinking of Cameron Smith, Josh Papali'i, Lottie Takiri, to name a few. Is Logan going to be home to a 22nd NRL team?
12: Mate, if Logan isn't home to an NRL team soon, then Peter Volandis needs to get his head checked. We are the engine room for quality football players that comes out of Queensland. I think back when we had the worst Queensland State of Origin team ever, I think it was 2019 or 2020 from memory, there were six Logan players on that team, and we won against all the odds. So Logan basically won that State of Origin as far as I'm concerned.
1: Sure. You can draw that conclusion.
12: That's right. And so our quality is next to none. Cameron Smith has been an absolute servant on the game and a champion for our state and our country. And Logan has an amazing rugby league culture on top of that. So
1: I'm half expecting you to rip off your baseball jersey and there be an NRL jersey underneath.
12: Ready to do it, mate. And I don't think we need to wait till the 22nd team. Let's do the next one.
1: You got some competition there with Ipswich.
12: There's a couple, but we've got a
1: and
12: lot.
1: Toowoomba.
12: Yeah, but they're really locked in Broncos fans. Like we've done an analysis.
1: I don't think so. I don't think Ipswich.
12: Oh, they are. No, we've done an analysis in Logan because we're such a diverse city. People aren't locked in on the Bronx. There's a lot of Titans fans.
1: They're locked in a North Queensland.
12: Perhaps. Yeah, there's a few Cowboys fans, as I found out when I called them out for having a pokey down, Logan.
1: Yes.
12: But also the Wars, right? And the Wars already have a great relationship with us. There is so much talent coming out of Logan, and there could be more if you had a team that was focused on developing that talent and nothing else. I reckon it is the best option
1: well,
12: for the next
1: year. There are some
12: NRL.
1: Practical things that you need to think about as well. Stadium, corporate backing. I'm sure you're working on a proposal to PVL right now. We're going to catch up with you in a month or so. I've got really important questions from Sharon, who lives in your area. So we're going to have to catch up with you in a month. We'll catch up then.
12: Sounds good. Thanks, Carla. Thanks. And have a great day.
1: Mayor John Raven there. We'll take a quick break back after this.
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21: Crews are looking after a motorcycle crash on the Captain Cook Bridge southbound direction just after Alice Street in the city. We've got lights on flash in the city as well, Ann Street at North Quay, and the Mogul Ferry is out of action due to a mechanical issue around Mogul and Riverview. A breakdown to watch for on the Logan Motorway eastbound from Bow Desert Road. 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With traffic every 10 minutes, it's Mark Dransfield on 4BC.
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1: All right, coming up after 4 o'clock news, we're going to chat private health. That's after this with Amy Drew. The news is up next.
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2: It's 4 o'clock. Good afternoon. I'm Amy Drew. A woman has been charged, hit with thousands of dollars in fines and has lost 23 demerit points, accused of driving unlicensed and speeding with five children unrestrained. Police intercepted the Hyundai van on Brisbane Road at Redbank on Friday. The children, aged between 4 months and 9 years old, all allegedly unsecured. Officers say there's absolutely no excuse for putting children at risk in this way. Three people have allegedly been threatened at gunpoint during two armed robberies in Logan this morning. Police believe the incidents may be linked with the same silver ute involved. A man was threatened while sitting in a vehicle at Logan Lee around 3 a.m. before a rideshare driver and passenger were forced out of a car at Berrinbah less than an hour later. The offenders remain unaccounted for. Residents in the state's far north are being impacted by a fast-moving bushfire. A watch and act alert has been issued for Watsonville and Silver Valley near Apple. Atherton. Locals told to prepare to leave if the situation worsens. The fire is burning along Silver Valley Road. More than 400 weekly services have been restored to the SEQ rail network from today, with timetables boosted to 91% capacity. It follows months of disruptions for commuters due to prolonged union-protected industrial action that contributed to a maintenance backlog. Queensland Rail Head of Corporate Affairs, Nev Conway, has told Carla Binyaska they've been working in recent weeks to clear the backlog after striking in-principle deals with unions on seven separate enterprise agreements.
0: What occurred recently was the formal vote to pass three of those. We've got a formal vote coming up in a couple of weeks for the remaining four agreements. And slowly but progressively, we've been getting back to a full timetable, which we hope to get to by the end of November. And we'll give customers plenty of notice of the exact date for when we're back to 100%.
2: A coronial inquest has begun today examining the death of Toowoomba child Elizabeth Strews. The 8-year-old died in 2022 from type 1 diabetes complications after her parents withdrew her insulin to prove their faith in God. Child safety officials will be put under the microscope to determine whether they underestimated the family's religious beliefs. The Albanese government claims the surcharge ban on credit card transactions is a decision of the Reserve Bank. Business groups argue they're being forced to absorb the extra cost at a time when economic conditions are difficult. Labor is being urged to scrap the surcharge ban, but Small Business Minister Anne Alley has told Parliament it's not a matter for the government.
5: On the matter of the credit card surcharge or the ban to the credit card surcharge, it was a decision that was made by the RBA. I became aware of it, as did everyone else, when the RBA made that decision and made it public.
2: Also today, the government is warning Australians against flying to Riyadh in Saudi Arabia after three attacks on airports that have killed 12 and injured hundreds. To finance, the All Ords has closed up 51 points at 8,875, $1 by 69.8 US cents. Checking sport, Kangaroos captain Isaiah Yeo is confident Reece Walsh can get the job done at fullback if selected for Thursday's opening World Cup match. The Broncos star has trained in the number one jersey as coach Kevin Walters weighs up selecting him in favour of James Tedesco. Yeo says the squad is spoilt for choice.
6: He did a fair bit of training there at the back. Today has probably just given Ted a little bit of a rest too off the back of his grand final and that sort of stuff. So not quite sure how the team looks just yet, but I think we're very lucky in that department.
2: In NRL, coach Justin Holbrook has been awarded for taking the Knights to Wooden Spooners to NRL Grand Finalist, signing a 2-year contract extension that will keep him at the club until the end of 2030. And in cricket, Australia will return to the crease on none for 33 for day 4 of the first men's test against South Africa, holding a 139-run lead. It's 4 past 4.
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21: We've got some delays southbound on the Riverside Expressway with a car and motorbike accident being tidied up on the Captain Cook Bridge southbound left lane after Alice Street in the city. A breakdown to watch out for at Windsor Magar Street eastbound left lane before Lutwich Road intersection, and a debris and spill on the Bruce Highway northbound before Pumicestone Road through Caboolture. What do fleas call a dog who hasn't got their parasite protection from Pet Barn home? Before they move in, talk to the team at Pet Barn. 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With traffic every 10 minutes, it's Mark Dransfield on 4BC.
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2: Partly cloudy across Brisbane. A warmer overnight low of 20 degrees expected. Tomorrow, showers and a storm developing in the afternoon, a max of 31. A possible early storm for Wednesday. Right now it's 27 degrees in Burpengary. 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
1: Welcome back to 4BC Drive. Coming up this hour, we're going to tell you everything you need to know about battery disposal. A couple of fires at recovery centres around the southeast are costing our councils, and the mayor of Ipswich has sent a big warning. Also, at Sunnybank School, it has a brand new four-legged companion. And it's a good news story I think we should be relaying to you. Of course, the open line, thanks to Watch Smoke Alarms, you can call at any time, is 133-882, or you can text through your feedback, your thoughts, 0499-880-882. Terry has asked, after speaking with John Raven there, the mayor of Logan, where would a Logan NRL team play out of? Well, Terry, watch this space. We should have an answer for you the next time we catch up with the mayor. Or maybe after that. But that is the question. Of course, Peter Volandis, the head of Australian Rugby League, has come out today saying that he wants at least 22 teams now expanded to in the NRL. And Logan is right up there, of course, with Ipswich and Toowoomba, who are making a bid for the other teams. Terry also asked whether or not John Raven would consider being Raven for Rankin. Does it still stand when Jim Chalmers takes his bat and ball and goes home after being removed as treasurer? And Terry, what I can say to that is John Raven thinks not on your Nelly. I don't think that is going to happen ever. I hope that answers your question. 133-882 is the open line. Of course, you can text through 0499-880-882. We'll endeavour to get through all your feedback as well as you can email us drive@4bc.com.au.
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1: All right, well, an idea has been raised by the Canberra crossbench today, which will be particularly interesting to the 15 million Aussies with private health insurance. Concerns over the falling value of private health policies has prompted independent MPs Andrew Wilkie and Dr. Monique Ryan to pitch a private health system authority to make sure patients and policyholders are protected. Private health insurance, like most things, is getting more expensive. And for over 65s, it will be even more so when the private health rebate comes off in April. So how can we best be sure we're getting the best value for our hard-earned, and what's the best treatment available? Joining me right now is President of the Australian Medical Association of Queensland, Erica Gannon. Good afternoon to you, Erica.
15: Good afternoon, Carla, and to your listeners.
1: Okay, first off, what do you make of this proposal for a watchdog to monitor the private health system?
15: Well, AMA's been calling for independent authority to oversee the private healthcare sector since our budget submission earlier this year. About 45% of all Australians currently hold private health insurance, but with that increased cost of living, privately insured patients are finding that with the downgrading of the cover that they're needing to perhaps purchase these junk policies, which then fail them when they need it most, or perhaps drop that cover altogether. And despite this, we know that health insurance policies continue to increase year on year. This year alone, I think it's about 4.41% increase. And the government has allowed insurance companies to keep increasing those fees, yet the value seems to be decreasing through those exclusions, increased out-of-pocket charges, and lack of service provision like maternity and mental health care. Whilst we've seen private hospitals themselves stop delivering some of those costly services, particularly in those rural sites. I mean, we've seen that with maternity and now with peds. This is threatening the balance of Australia's healthcare system. So I believe that the bill that's been tabled is for the regulator to sit within that health portfolio, so that the task of that regulator is really going to be to oversee those health contracts between insurers, to oversee those contracts between hospitals and doctors, to monitor those sector finances and to ensure that insurer practices protect patient choice. Because we need to see that transparency, fairness and clinical independence manage to sustain that long-term ability of private healthcare for all Australians.
1: I guess then, Erica, if a watchdog was to be installed in that position, like you said, as almost like an intermediary, what would it mean for policyholders immediately once that was installed and if it works as it was designed?
15: We would like to see the regular be that independent umpire, so to help fix and update those outdated policies and settings, to remove the government from that position where they're currently in that conflict of interest space where they are the regulator and the policy maker. I mean, private health insurance needs to be operating in a space that is fair, transparent, and needs to work towards the interests of patients, so that we need to be able to see that value in maintaining our private health cover.
1: What is contributing to private health insurance policies losing their value whilst also increasing in cost?
15: 100%. Well, really what we're seeing there is the loss of value through exclusions in policies. We're seeing increasing out-of-pocket changes and that lack of service provision. And with patients who are then unable to upkeep their... So really private health is becoming unaffordable at the same time that its real value is actually declining. And so as people opt out of their private health insurance or their cover declines, then, the pressure shifts to our public hospitals, which then increases pressures, wait times grow, and we see more patients seek out private care. And without that structural reform, this cycle is going to continue.
1: Well, the pressure is already immense on our public health system. And then, you've got over 65s who are already indicating to us here at 4BC that they will simply opt out of private health insurance because, having paid their taxes, having paid private health insurance for their whole life, to see the goalposts move further away for them, it's just not worth it because they're not going to get their rebate. So what's the point? You're going to get this whole cycle where our private and public health system is just going to I don't want to say crumble or collapse, but the pressure will be immense.
15: And we already know that we're at crisis time, and 100% agree with everything that you've said there. Mm. I mean, really too, we also need to look at our rural and regional communities. Mm. I mean, without private hospitals or services that they can access locally, the incentive is being lost to carry on with their private health cover.
1: Yeah.
15: And we're seeing more private hospitals closing, which then reduces private practices, and then the loss of attraction of specialists to our rural and regional communities, where we really do need to have that access of care. Every Australian should have equity of access to care, irrespective of the postcode in which they live.
1: Yeah, absolutely. Now, my guest right now is President of the Australian Medical Association of Queensland, Erica Gannon. Erica, what needs to change right now, I guess, then, to make private health insurance fair and transparent, I guess, for everyone, for all Aussies?
15: Well, I think starting with the establishment of that independent authority, which we've been calling for since for quite some time now, to make sure that we do have that oversight, and that we're not being pushed in towards a system which is very similar to the US style vertical management of care. We certainly don't want to see that form of insurance happen. I mean, as an explanation of how the US system works, just as bare bones, you have a a health insurer who collects premiums from an employer or an individual to determine what treatments are actually covered. Mm. And there's a liaison with pharmaceutical companies to negotiate drug prices. And then from there on, the providers can be acquired. So you end up with independent practices like urgent cares and large conglomerates. And to some respects, we have seen that with some health insurance providers like Bupa and Medibank. And we certainly don't want to head down that road, given that Australian healthcare is one of the leading healthcare systems in the world.
1: Well, it was very much put up on a mantle for a very long time, but it just seems like we're going down this road of sort of the Americanisation of it. Erica, while we have you, very quickly, on Friday afternoon, Queensland Health put out its ramping data for the month of August. 42% of patients were waiting 30 minutes or more. The numbers are going up more often than not. So the government has a big challenge on its hands to meet its 30% target by next election, but more importantly, to deliver the care that patients need.
15: Absolutely. I mean, emergency departments, we know, are under increasing strain, and we're seeing that reflected in the August patient figures. 2026 showed that 38.7% of patients are waiting more than 30 minutes. Reduced last year from this point in time, in 2025, where it was around about 46%. But typically we know winter does account for some of those increased presentations, particularly with respect to respiratory illnesses, flu, RSV. But we know that this is a wider healthcare problem. So we're also looking at things like our bed block, which continues to be a challenge for patient flow. Some 1,400 Queenslanders are stranded in our wards every day, unable to be discharged to either appropriate aged care or NDIS arrangements in place. Other contributing factors are going to be our workforce shortage. I mean, the biggest pressure really on our emergency departments is that lack of workforce. We still very much need people to operate our buildings. I mean, it's great to see that the government is investing in buildings and facilities and equipment, but we really need to have people to staff them. And we're now approaching a year since Queensland Health released its workforce gap analysis, and we know from their own data that 6,000 extra doctors are going to be needed by 2032 and another 46,000 healthcare workers overall. So even the Australian government data in June stated that we're going to be short almost 2,400 specialists or specialist trainees by 2033. So we really need to see the government's workforce plan on how it intends to attract, retain and train all of these essential healthcare workers.
1: It feels like, Erica, this conversation has been very cyclical. And one symptom of the other. I guess, though, you would sort of back this private health system authority to try and fix one part of it, and then we can go on from there.
15: Exactly. There are so many factors that impact health. Mm. And fixing one issue, we need to fix so many more. So, and it's so it's such a multifactorial platform which we need to attack from so many different points of view. But a start would be looking at establishment of that independent watchdog for the private health sector.
1: Otherwise, we risk our health system collapsing. Thank you so much, Erica. I really appreciate your time.
15: Thank you so much for having me.
1: President of the Australian Medical Association of Queensland there, Erica Gannon. All right, after the break, we have some good news to help make you smile this Monday afternoon, and I'll tell you how you can win tickets to the Good News, Good Food and Wine Festival that's coming to Brisbane later this month. Make sure you have our phone line, 133-882.
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16: 4BC traffic.
17: We've got that car and motorbike accident being attended to on the Captain Cook Bridge southbound in the left lane and centre lane after Alice Street, and traffic is back to around Hale Street for the southbound run. Also, traffic lights are playing up in the City Ann Street at North Quay intersection. We've got a breakdown to watch for on the Logan Motorway eastbound from Beaudesert Road through Drewvale. The ZS5
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5: All right, welcome back to the 4BC Drive Show. The open line, thanks to Watch Smoke Alarms, is 133-882. It's a number I think you should have on file because I have a double pass to give away right now to the Good Food and Wine Show. 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It's happening the 23rd to the 25th of October. It looks amazing. There's a baker's alley. That's all I need to say. A whole alley dedicated to baked goods. The tickets can be found at goodfoodshow.com.au. The lineup as well is impressive. I'm hoping to snag a chat. Snag. That was completely unintended pun there. Snag a chat with Miguel Maestre, who of course is the crazy bull, I think that's his nickname. He's a Spanish chef. And he is going to be in Brisbane. We'll try and get a chat with Miguel because he's so passionate about his food. He has his own line of chorizo as well. So like I said, wasn't a pun intended. Snag a chat with him. But the Good Food and Wine Show, it's happening the 23rd to the 25th of October. If you would like to head along, give me a call right now. 133-882.
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5: All right, I think it's time we lighten up and shed a positive light on perhaps something that's happening in your neck of the woods. 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Email us there. This good news comes after a donation from a deceased estate. And it's helped Corinity Education Southside in Sunnybank secure a brand new four-legged companion. Sage is a 12-month-old golden Labrador, and they've just joined the school as a therapy sidekick for their existing therapy dog, Tarmac, who has been supporting the school students for 3 years. Corinity is an all-girls special assistance school in Sunnybank, which for 29 years has helped young people struggling with regular schooling. And a part of that is having animals like Sage and Tarmac to help kids get through the day. Principal Leanne Faint says the students and staff love having an extra four-legged companion around and says that both dogs meet and greet our students at the start, at the end of the day, and also visiting classrooms. So how beautiful is that? Sage, a 12-month-old golden Labrador, sadly, it came as a donation from a deceased estate, but he's been able to spread the love and put some cheer on the smiles of those girls at Corinity by being a four-legged companion, a therapy dog, an existing therapy dog. Tarmac has got a friend now. That's a great news story, not just a good news story. Now, let's go to the phone lines now. Hello, Jason from Greenslopes. How are you?
12: Good, Carla. How are you?
5: I'm wonderful. Would you like to head along to the Good Food and Wine Show?
12: Oh, would I ever? It'll be a great date day with the wife. I think she'll love it.
5: Oh, how good. They've got wine. They've got distillery. There's spirit classes, not like, ooh, like Halloween spirit, but like, the good stuff.
12: Yeah. Sounds fantastic.
5: Oh, what a great date night with your other half.
12: Yeah, of course.
5: It's going to be great. Are you a savoury guy? Are you a sweet guy or a salty guy?
12: Everything. I love it all. No bias.
5: Okay.
12: No discrimination.
5: Okay. Well, make sure you eat and drink your way through the Good Food and Wine Show. Those tickets are yours. You stay on the line, Jason. Thanks for listening.
12: Thanks, Carla.

0: No worries at all. Of course, if you would like tickets to go check it out, goodfoodshow.com.au. It's happening on the 23rd to the 25th of October here in Brisbane. All right, I wonder whether or not you've taken local community matters into your own hands. If there's been, you know, a nature strip that requires a bit of mowing, you've just got out there. Or do you live next to a pedantic neighbour who only does their portion of the nature strip with like laser-like precision, and you'll only do your lawn but then leave the other half high and unruly because you don't like your neighbour? When I see that, I just find that so bizarre. But I wonder if you've taken local community matters in your own hand, because we've come across this video from Victoria on the Mornington Peninsula where a local company has taken pothole problems into their own hands. Have a listen.
1: The old inside and out community service. Council can't do it. It's destroyed like 10 cars. So we're stuck doing it.
0: Victoria has a seriously bad pothole problem. And now a gentleman by the name of Pete Gleason from Inside Out Demolition, he used 80 kilos of asphalt and 20 kilos of concrete to repair a crater in Baxter after the same section of road was closed due to flooding after heavy rain over the weekend. But it isn't just there. Closer to home, we've been told there's a group of young tradies on the Gold Coast who are frustrated by a massive pothole in a shopping centre car park. Their solution, though, was a lot less productive than these guys in Victoria. So these tradies in the Gold Coast went and got some soil and a plant sapling from Bunnings and decided to add some green space to the car park and fix the pothole once and for all. By putting this plant in a pothole, well, I'm thinking that's not as productive as it could be. The Inside Out Demolition guys, they actually fixed the pothole out of their own pocket. And then these young tradies on the Goldie, well, they've made fun of the pothole by putting a plant in there in its place. I wonder whether you've had to take matters into your own hands to fix a community problem. Apparently the guys in Victoria on the Mornington Peninsula were sick of asking the council to come and fix the pothole that was damaging dozens of cars. I wonder who then had to take the plant out of the pothole in this supermarket, this car shopping centre car park on the Goldie. But if you've ever had to take something like this into your own hands, I'd love to hear about it. 133-882. Perhaps you've even seen the plant that's in the middle of the car park. It'll be just random. It'd be people having to drive around it. 133-882 is the open line number. All right, coming up after the news, we're going to chat to Gail Sloan about battery disposal. She's the CEO of Waste Management Resources, Waste Management Recovery, and just about what to do with these batteries. If you've got some in your place, there have been plenty of fires, unfortunately, that have happened at resource centres. It's going to cost ratepayers hundreds of thousands of dollars to fix if we don't know how to dispose of them carefully. So we'll have a chat after the news. All right, the headmaster at Brisbane's Churchy Grammar School has apologised following reports of outrage surrounding a career pathway seminar. Amy Drew, you've got more.
2: Yes, Carla. Well, families were left less than impressed when a former student was invited to mentor Year 12s on job opportunities last week, despite being a convicted drug trafficker. The student who graduated back in 2016 was sentenced to 4 years in prison, wholly suspended in 2021. Also today, a woman has been charged, hit with thousands of dollars in fines and has lost 23 demerit points, accused of driving unlicensed and speeding with 5 children unrestrained in her vehicle. Residents in the state's far north are currently being impacted by a dangerous, fast-moving bushfire. More than 400 weekly services have been restored to the SEQ rail network, with timetables boosted to 91% capacity. And in sport, Nathan Lyon has expressed his pride in Australia's bowling unit after dismantling South Africa for 284 on day 3 in Durban. And Carla, I'll have more news at 5.
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4: That earlier crash on the Captain Cook Bridge southbound after Alice Street has been cleared. Still got slow traffic from around Hale Street over the southbound run. And now crews are looking after a crash at Mount Gravatt East at the intersection of Broadwater and Newnham Roads. And we've got lights on flash in the city and street at North Quay. 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
0: Welcome back to the 4BC Drive Show. We're just under half an hour away from Let's Get Quizzical. It's our daily quiz. You just have to be the last man standing. We could cover your whole phone plan for an entire year, thanks to our good friends at Amaysim. I wonder if you watched Bathurst over the weekend, because here is a hint for one of today's quiz questions.
13: Well, run it out or win. It's
14: yeah. down.
13: He's run out of
14: it's
13: field.
14: Done.
13: Brody Kostecki goes through to the race lead.
0: Do that. It's really easy because you think you have more fuel than you actually do, and you run it down to past the little line because you really like tempting fate. That's what I do, and that's how I run out of fuel. And I coast in to the closest server that I possibly can, but that does me no good, especially when you're on the final lap of Bathurst 1000 and the plan doesn't quite go out to what you had hoped. That would be me. That happened to Di Pasquale over the weekend, and what a terrible way to lose. It would have been his very first Bathurst win as well. That's me, though, tempting fate every time. I can do it. I'm going to ignore the warning light. I'm just going to keep on going. 133-882 is the open line number. If you want to play, Let's Get Quizzical. We'll do it after 5. All right, I wonder how many batteries you have lying around the house and how safely they're being stored. Ipswich City Council has put out the call to residents to dispose of batteries correctly after a significant fire at its Riverview Resource Recovery Centre. It's caused around $120,000 in damage. There was also a waste pit fire at the Chandler Resource Recovery Centre earlier this month. So what should we be doing? How should we be disposing of our batteries safely? Joining me on 4BC Drive is Gail Sloan. She's the CEO of the Waste Management and Resource Recovery Association. Good afternoon to you, Gail.
15: Good afternoon. Thanks for having me.
0: It is one of those things. I've got several batteries lying around the house. I'm worried that they're just going to spontaneously combust for no reason. But when they do get to the end of their life cycle, how often are you hearing stories like this where people are just dumping them not in a correct way? Well, what is the correct way?
15: Well, the correct way is to remove them from the item that you've bought them in, and that can be quite challenging with things like vapes. And then you should tape the end of them and take them to a B-Cycle drop-off point. And you can find those by looking at the B-Cycle website or your council local website. They've all got locations of it. The more difficult stuff is when they're integrated into it and you've got to take those to a transfer station.
0: Okay, and then why is that difficult? Is it because of the size of them? Is it because they're difficult to remove from devices? Or
15: yeah, sometimes we don't even realise how many batteries we've got in our home, right? Like we've moved away from cables on computers to a lot of battery storage, and we saw that with Qantas with the planes, you know, one fire and no one can take them anymore.
0: Yeah,
15: we find that we have an awful lot of what we call e-waste, electronic waste, battery-powered waste that people often don't realise there's batteries inside. But, you know, either try and buy things that you can remove the battery from, and if you can't do that, please take it to your council transfer station. We have great council transfers in Queensland. Please use them and keep them out of our bins and our trucks because this is what we see, these fires.
0: All right, because I just wonder how easily they can catch fire and what's often
15: very
0: the cause.
15: Easily. We know sometimes they're damaged, but if you think about if you put them in your bin, which please, please, please don't ever do that in any bin, once you go back into the back of a truck, a compactor, there's a blade that can actually break these batteries and cause those thermal runaways. So that's why we see regularly trucks dropping hot loads. But then if it just happens to make it to the facility intact, then you've got the chance it'll be hit by a front-end loader as it got moved into the facility, or it can actually be compacted when it's in, say, a landfill, or, you know, it can catch fire then. So there's many ways that these things can be broken and go into thermal runaway, so they can never go in our traditional bin system.
0: Okay, so what types of batteries are we talking about here? Because I don't know if this is bad or not. I've just always put my AA batteries in the bin, but should I not be doing that?
15: Please do not put any battery or any battery-powered device in a curbside or an organic bin. They've all got to go in a specific bin. They've got to go back through the B-cycle system or they actually need to go back to your transfer station as e-waste. They cannot go in any curbside bin. So our big challenge is Queensland is not on borders yet.
0: Yeah.
15: Trying to develop a mandatory scheme to fund it so that those who make it take it back. So in the interim, you've got to go through B-Cycle or you've got to go to your transfer station. Nowhere else.
0: Gail, this is eye-opening for me because I just thought they were innocuous, you know, batteries for the remote control and stuff. So they need to be disposed of in the same way as, say, like a lithium battery for an e-scooter or something like that?
15: Correct. All of those things are hazardous and flammable, and we end up with fires. We've actually had a number of people die in New South Wales. You know, these are very dangerous items that can explode and cause fires. We're getting around about 12,000 fires a year in our waste facilities and trucks. It is very dangerous for us.
0: My guest right now is Gail Sloan, and this is eye-opening. You're the CEO of the Waste Management Resource Recovery Association. We're getting plenty of messages through 0499 880 882. This message, what about the risk of a battery just sitting idle at home? Is it a ticking time bomb? Are they completely safe when treated correctly? You mentioned things like going through a compactor or a front-end loader or whatever, you know, breaking a battery. That makes sense. But what about if they're just at home?
15: We don't believe so. But the one thing about Australia, and I don't mean to alarm anyone, is we don't have the design standards that you see overseas. We don't believe that it's a concern to have them in the home. But if it's at its end of life, it's good practice to take it to either B-Cycle or a transfer station and take it out of your home. Like, we don't encourage stockpiling. We really want you to take it out of your home. But we just need to think about the fact that these are chemicals, and as long as it's not broken or in disrepair, it should be fine. But once you reach end of life, find a B-Cycle site.
0: You mentioned before that you're trying to put better framework in place. At the moment, there's not a system where, I guess, you can keep check on how batteries are taken, because at the moment you've got to take them to transfer stations or, you know, to recycling facility. Terry in Westlake has messaged through saying the problem is who's going to take it all the way to a transfer station. Is this what you're trying to combat?
15: Well, you don't. You only have to take the larger items in Queensland at the moment to the transfer station. You have around about 6,000. We have about 6,000 B-cycle sites throughout Australia. A lot of those are conveniently located in supermarkets where we go every day or every week to buy other batteries, for example. So it's only the larger items that arguably need take back or back to Battery World. And, you know, we do see with power tools, Bunnings and others are doing take back. But the caller is right. We need greater accessibility. What we're pushing for as an industry is a funded scheme similar to what we've seen with beverage containers, where it's more accessible, but those who make the batteries are funding that scheme and not government and councils.
0: Okay. So do you think, you know, are there better sort of recycling procedures that could be put in place? Is this what you're advocating for, Gail?
15: Oh, totally. More accessibility, making sure that, you know, it's those who actually are making them are taking them back and are accessible for the public. And then also those who are making them are actually using the materials we take back and recycled back in batteries. So, yep, we are definitely trying to fund a more comprehensive and accessible scheme, because these are a real risk for industry.
0: Okay, here's a question. I don't know if you're going to be able to answer for me.
15: I'll try.
0: Okay, Gail. I have a friend, his name is James. He said that I shouldn't buy an electric vehicle because they don't know what to do with the batteries from EVs at end of life, and they're basically just taking the batteries and dumping them at sea. Is that true?
15: Gosh, no.
0: Okay.
15: I would imagine every brand that is selling EV vehicles is definitely not doing that. There's valuable. One of the things that I don't think we've realised well enough is there's a lot of critical minerals in those batteries. That's why we actually want to recycle and bring it back in. I do know that electric vehicles, depending on the brand, some of them have stewardship, and you take them back to the dealer. Like, they're no different to any other car, right? At the end of life, we take it back to a dealer or a scrapyard. You know, we're not pulling out EV batteries. And again, it's full of critical minerals that Australia wants to keep circulating.
0: Okay. All right. So
15: James is wrong. James's mate needs to go buy that vehicle and reduce his demand on diesel or petrol.
0: So James in North Ipswich, there's the answer to your question. We're not going and sinking cars at sea.
15: Gosh, no.
0: Okay. All right. If there's one message you'd like us to know about batteries and battery disposal, it's do the right thing and take them to B-cycle. What would you like us to know, Gail?
15: Never been a battery. It's that simple. Never been a battery. Probably every waste truck in Queensland has it on the side. Do not bin your battery. Oh, take it to B-cycle.
0: I need to pay more attention to my garbos. Gail Sloan, it's been eye-opening.
15: You're doing a great job.
0: Okay. Good. Good stuff. Gail, thank you so much for your time.
15: Anytime. See ya. Bye.
0: Gail Sloan there, CEO of Waste Management and Resource Recovery Association. I had no idea. I just thought that, you know, the AA or the AAA batteries in my remote controls were fine to just be put in the bin, but apparently not. And they are, if you want to find out more information, B-cycle, as in the letter B, cycle.com.au. And there should be places close to you. Josh in Mango Hill has called through. Hello, Josh.
16: Hey, Carla, how are you?
0: I'm well. Have you got a red hot tip about batteries for me?
16: Yeah, anyone who lives around Mango Hill, North Lakes, IGA/ what is it? What's that other shop? Whatever it's called. Anyway, IGA/ Drake's at Mango Hill Marketplace.
0: Yes.
16: You can recycle batteries there.
0: Yeah.
16: And same at the return and earn at North Lakes as well too. Just medium-sized batteries like mobile phone down to AA, AAA, all that sort of stuff. Not car batteries, but normal batteries.
0: Yeah, right. So your household.
16: The exits.
0: The household sort of little small batteries. Okay, all right. Well, Josh, thank you. If anyone's around the Mango Hill area, so North Lakes and IGA Mango Hill and the Drakes as well, you reckon they've got a spot for batteries. Good stuff. Thank you, Josh. Let's go to Paul in Kalanga. Hello, Paul.
17: Hey, Carla, how you doing?
0: I'm well. You've got an issue with transfer stations.
17: Yeah, look, we go to the Dakaman transfer stations and I've got to tell you, every weekend, Saturday, Sunday, any time after about 9 o'clock, if you get in and out in under half an hour, you are doing extremely well. The traffic is banked all the way back to the main road, and cars are sitting in the right-hand lane with their indicator on, just waiting for the traffic to move so they can turn right and get into the station. every car's weighed, fair enough, but they only open half the bins. The other half of the bins aren't even opened and the traffic is banked right back. So someone should go to Dakabin Refuse Station and show them how to actually operate one efficiently.
0: Right, okay. Maybe we can bring this up with council or someone, you know, who can help us understand why it's taking so long, because this is the thing, right? We just learned from Gail that we need to be taking these to transfer stations to dispose of these batteries in the correct way so we don't create fires at these recovery centres. So it's just taking a long time, so specifically there at Dakabin. Oh, Paul's dropped off. Okay, well, we'll try and follow that up because as far as I'm aware, there's only a handful of resource recovery centres that are known as transfer stations. And despite being open 7 days a week, on the weekend, obviously when you want to get out and be a weekend warrior and get stuff done, it's where it's backing up and there's a backlog of traffic and it's a deterrent to making you go and get rid of your batteries, dispose of them in the right way. We'll get to the bottom of that, Paul, and find out if we can get some answers for you. All right, 133-882 is a 4BC open line. Thanks to Watch Smoke Alarms. We'll be back with what's happened on this day over the years after this.
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4: Crews are looking after a two-vehicle crash at Mansfield, Newnham Road and Broadwater Road intersection, causing some local disruption. A couple of breakdowns to watch for on the Logan Motorway. One is westbound before the Centenary Highway through Forest Lake. The other one eastbound after Boat Desert Road exit through Drewvale, and peak traffic is back to Forest Lake. 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
22: ANZ presents Birds of the World. While Gavin blissfully sleeps, this vigilant bird, the ANZ Falcon, is on high alert. Yes, his ANZ Falcon watches for fraud 24/7. So should a fraudster use Gavin's card details while he snores, his ANZ Falcon will swoop in. ANZ Fraud Protection. 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

0: let's take a look back at some of the major events which happened on this day. The 12th of October in 2002, tragedy struck when a group of terrorists orchestrated the Bali bombings at Kuta Beach in Bali.
1: The death toll from the two explosions at Kuta Beach stands at 187. The Australian consul in Denpasar has confirmed seven Australians are among the dead, but warns the number is likely to rise.
0: That death toll did indeed rise. It resulted in the deaths of 200 innocent people, including 88 Australians. We've just had a massive Oktoberfest event at the showgrounds here in Brisbane, but did you know that the first Oktoberfest was held on this day in 1810? Oh, did you go on the weekend? Was it great? Did you eat all the pork knuckle and bratwurst you could possibly desire and wash it down with several steins of lager? Oktoberfest started in 1810. It was held to celebrate the marriage of the Crown Prince of Bavaria. That is one hell of a reception. It's still going to this day, Oktoberfest. On this day in 1901, the US, then US President Theodore Roosevelt renamed the Executive Mansion to the White House. And in 1934, the cheeseburger was invented at Colleen's Tavern in Kentucky. I did not know that. I would have thought that they just focused purely on chicken in Kentucky. On this day in 1966, the Jimi Hendrix Experience formed.

The trio consisted of Noel Redding on bass, Mitch Mitchell on drums, and of course Hendrix on guitar. Some famous happy birthdays today. Newcastle Knights legend Paul the Chief Harrigan is 58. Also 58 today is Australian actor and heartthrob Hugh Jackman. He's celebrating a birthday.

0: girlfriend. The Greatest Showman, Hugh Jackman himself, is 58 today. It all happened on this day, the 12th of October. Useful tips coming through on the feedback line 0499 880 882. I love this. You're a treasure trove. You're a gold mine of information in terms of batteries. Again, I feel bad. I had no idea I couldn't just turf my, you know, double A's, normal household batteries in the bin. There's ways you can dispose of them ethically, responsibly. Jeff says most Woolies supermarkets have a battery disposal bin. And John in Cooperoo says, hi, Carla, I dropped my dead batteries at Bunnings Cannon Hill where there are recycling bins at the front of the store. You must cover the ends with sticky tape to insulate them from making contact with other batteries and causing a shorting spark resulting in a fire. Okay, good to note. But they are the bigger size batteries as well, aren't they, John? I don't know if I'm getting rid of them. I was thinking I needed to get rid of my robot vacuum because I'm just worried that it's A, sending my data to China, and also B, that it's just going to spontaneously combust. But I'm looking after it. There's no reason for it to. That was another question that we had. Thank you so much. You're very helpful, Drive listeners. I appreciate it. 0499 880 882. Of course, you can call us as well. 133 882 is a 4BC open line. Thanks to Watch Smoke Alarms.
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2: Watch out for a broken down truck on Musgrave Road in Drapilly, the exit westbound left turning lane from Mogul Road, and minor delays there. Also a breakdown on the Logan Motorway eastbound after Boat Desert Road exit through Drewvale. Peak traffic's back around Forest Lake, and a two-vehicle crash still being tidied up at Mansfield, Newnham Road and Broadwater Road. This week at IGA, get Connoisseur Gourmet ice cream, 1 litre selected varieties, half price, just $6.50. 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With traffic every 10 minutes, it's Mark Jansfield on 4BC.
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0: Welcome back to the 4BC Drive Show. I'm going to get to the bottom of this issue of transfer stations. Can we just call them the tip or the dump or whatever? The Resource Recovery Centre is what transfer stations are. This is what we're talking about. Dakabin, of all places, it's even got bin in its name. Apparently it's not doing so well when it comes to you taking batteries and disposing of them on the weekends. There's a lot of traffic. There's always on the traffic on the weekends. The dump that I go to, or the tip that I go to, is Nudgee, closest to me on the north side of Brisbane, and there's always a line. And that's good, people doing the right thing, but I did not know about batteries. All right, Let's Get Quizzical is up next. 133 882 is the open line number if you'd like to play.
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10: It's 5 o'clock. Good evening. I'm Amy Drew. Police are appealing for information following two armed robberies in Logan this morning. Lachlan Gray has more.
11: Both incidents are believed to have involved the same silver utility. Around 3 a.m, a man in his 20s was threatened with a firearm while sitting in his vehicle on Jutland Street in Loganlea before several personal items were stolen. About 40 minutes later, the utility allegedly cut off a rideshare vehicle while travelling through Berrinbah. The driver and passenger were threatened with a firearm and ordered to hand over the keys. Both victims fled on foot and were physically uninjured, the offenders taking off in the stolen vehicle and utility. Police are appealing for witnesses, CCTV and dashcam footage as investigations continue. Lachlan Gray reporting.
10: Police have revealed details of an extremely concerning speeding incident at Redbank. A 36-year-old woman behind the wheel of a van was intercepted by officers on Friday along Brisbane Road, allegedly caught speeding more than 15 k's over the limit. On top of allegedly being unlicensed, police say there were five children unrestrained in the back, including a four-month-old baby. The woman has been charged, fined, and has lost 23 demerit points. The Australian Medical Association has urged the federal government against proposed changes to private health insurance rebates for older Australians. The Peak Medical Body warning the scale could push around 78,000 people to drop their cover, shifting the load onto already strained public hospitals. AMAQ President Erica Gannon telling Carla Binyaska they're supporting a push to establish an independent authority.
12: The bill that's been tabled is for the regulator to sit within that health portfolio, so that the task of that regulator is really going to be to oversee those health contracts between insurers, to oversee those contracts between hospitals and doctors, to monitor those sector finances.
10: A new report from PropTrack shows Brisbane led the nation in housing resale gains for the June quarter. 99% of property sales delivering a profit, with sellers walking away with a median return of $520,000. Economist Luke Redman says strong interstate migration continued to push up prices and deliver strong returns.
13: Brisbane and southeast Queensland in particular have seen quite strong capital inflows, but from investors recently. There's a strong underlying demand in that market, with population growth growing relatively rapidly coming out of COVID, and it's still being maintained at quite a fast rate. That's mostly due to strong interstate migration, primarily from New South Wales and Victoria.
10: And Powderfinger have locked in the dates for their national tour, with Queensland scoring six shows next September. The band to play at the Brisbane Showgrounds on four dates before heading to Cairns. To finance, the All Ords closed up 59 points at 8,937. One Australian dollar buying at 69.7 US cents. Checking sport, and Melbourne Storm star Cameron Munster is adamant his NRL contract saga won't have an impact on his World Cup campaign. The Kangaroos playmaker will hit the open market for the first time in his career during the latter stages of the tournament. Munster says his future isn't on his mind right now.
14: You can make it a distraction if you really want it to be. For myself, a bit of a goldfish mentality of I forget things pretty quickly. I'll probably forget November 1 that I'm off contract, to be fair.
10: In the AFL trades, the Western Bulldogs made a late play for Lions star Kitty Coleman, but Brisbane's valuation has stalled the deal. In cricket, Australia head into day four of the first test against South Africa in a commanding position, holding a lead of 139 runs. And in the Premier League, Manchester City have defeated Liverpool 3-0 after being booed onto the field in their first match since being found guilty of multiple financial breaches. It's 4 minutes past five, and that's the latest news and sport.
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2: A multi-vehicle crash is causing problems on the M1 southbound at the Coomera River Bridge through Coomera. Two lanes are blocked and traffic is back to Ualpa Road at Pimpamar already. We've got a broken down truck at Indooroopilly, Musgrave Road exit westbound left turning lane from Moggill Road. Minor delays being caused there. Also a breakdown on the Logan Motorway eastbound near Stapleton Road, Heathwood. 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With traffic every 10 minutes, it's Mark Jansfield on 4BC.
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10: Partly cloudy for Brisbane this evening, a warmer low of 20 degrees overnight. For tomorrow, showers and a storm developing through the afternoon with a max of 31, a possible early storm for Wednesday and a top of 25. Right now, it's 25 degrees in Paddington. 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

0: An exciting tribute to Kate Bush. It's making its way to Brisbane. We'll chat to one of the stars after 5:30.
1: 4BC is a great start to your day. And the stories that matter on your way home. 4BC is Brisbane. 4BC Drives. Let's get quizzical.
0: Physical 133882 is the number. You just have to be the last one standing to win the prize. We've got 10 questions in the quiz today, and the first cab off the rank today is Kim from 8 Mile Plains. Hello, Kim.
2: Hello, Carla.
0: All right, are you ready to play? Let's get quizzical.
2: I sure am.
0: All right, let's do this. Question number one. To remain neutral is to sit on the what?
2: Fence.
0: Indeed, Kim, we're away. Question number two. Which nursery rhyme character lost her sheep?
2: Question Little two. Bo Peep.
0: Indeed. She lost her sheep. She didn't know where to find them. All right, another literary one. Question number three. The title of which Shakespearean play begins and ends with a letter O?
2: Ophelia.
0: Oh, you're so close. The title, not character. And Ophelia ends with an A anyway. Oh, no, Kim. We've stumbled on question number three, 133882. Do you know the answer to this question? The title of which Shakespearean play begins and ends with the letter O, as in O for Oscar. Question number three, Eden in Dutton Park. Hello, Eden.
3: Hello, how are you going again?
0: I am well. I love that you're in it to win it. Do you know the answer to question number three, Eden? The title of which...
3: What did the last person say?
0: Ophelia, which is a character, doesn't end in O, though. Do you know?
3: So you need the...
0: The title of a Shakespeare play that begins and ends with the letter O for Oscar. Or O for...
3: I'm sick. Well, I'm thinking Ophelia too.
0: Oh, it's close. It's close.
3: Ophelia. Ophelia. It's A-T-H-E-W. Yeah, Ophelia.
0: There's no I before the O.
3: Othello.
0: I'm going to give it to you. Othello. Othello, Eden.
3: I can't pick him. Othello. Okay, there you go.
0: Okay. Eden, now you've got some homework to do. I want you to read Othello and I want you to come back to me in this great canon of literature in a week's time with a full summation of Othello. No York notes for you, okay, Eden?
3: Okay, I'll try.
0: All right, okay, let's move on to question number four. Despite being in pole position, why did Anton De Pasquale lose Bathurst 1000?
3: He ran out of petrol.
0: Okay, that one you knew. I didn't even have to finish. Ran out of fuel in the final lap, something I would do. Question number five. What does a chandler make? Candles, cheese, or cake? I honestly did not know that this was a profession that had a name. And when you think of the butcher, the baker, the that's what I thought they were called. So what does a chandler make? Candles, cheese, or cake?
3: I'm going to go for a candle.
0: You would be correct. Well done. Maybe I gave it away there, Eden. We're at question number six now. Question six. In the Shrek movies, what type of creature is Shrek?
3: I know, girl.
0: It is. See, you know the fun ones. Question number seven. Eden and Dutton Park, here we go. Question seven. Which Australian tennis player is nicknamed the Demon?
3: Oh.
0: Which Australian tennis player? I think he's our highest ranked male player right now. If that gives away any clues. Question number seven.
3: I can't remember his name.
0: All right, here we go. Question number seven.
3: Alex Dimonor.
0: Oh, name? Close. Okay. You're right.
3: Dimonor.
0: All right, question number eight. Which two Queensland cities or towns will Powderfinger play when they tour next year? There's only two
3: Brisbane Queensland fans.
0: Oh, my goodness me. You're a massive fan, or you've been listening to the news today, Eden.
3: I'll listen to the news today.
0: Okay. Good stuff. Okay. Question number 9. Brunch is a combination of which two meals?
3: Brunch.
0: Brunch.
3: Oh, brunch. Breakfast and lunch. Okay. I thought you said brunch.
0: No, I know, but I think we've created a new meal. All right, Eden. It's time for the all-important question number 10. Are you ready?
3: Yes, let's go.
0: You've got to answer this correctly in order to win the Bickies. Question number 10. The Cassowary Coast is in which state or territory? Question number 10. The Cassowary Coast is in which state or territory? Come on.
3: I'm going to say Cassowary Coast.
0: It's very close to home. Question number 10. Come on, Eden.
3: Cassowary Coast. I'm going to say...
0: Quick.
3: Sorry, Coast.
0: 3, 2...
3: I say Glasgow.
0: 1.
3: Queensland.
0: Oh, we're going to accept it. We're going to accept it. Eden, well done. Congratulations.
3: Okay, I wasn't sure if it was Northern Territory or Queensland. I thought it was a border somewhere. I'm going, oh, okay.
0: Now, why would it be on the border if it was on the coast? I suppose it could be at the very top.
3: Somewhere, true.
0: Okay.
3: Very true.
0: All right, Eden, well done. Thank you for playing.
3: Thank you. You scored yourself that phone plan.
0: Well done, Eden, for being a good sport. Just hang on the line there. 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
4: Watch out for a breakdown on the Houghton Highway Bridge southbound left lane about halfway from Clontarf. No delays though. We've got that multi-vehicle crash causing problems on the M1 southbound at Coomera. Traffic is heading back to Ormo for the southbound run. Also got a breakdown on the Logan Motorway eastbound near Stapleton Road exit through Heathwood. 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
0: 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Hi, I was wondering, do you know how we are meant to dispose of expired fire extinguishers? John, this is great. This has become like a community service of like batteries, how we're meant to dispose of them safely, and now fire extinguishers. Well, I'm told, John, that they are similar to batteries and you can dispose of them at the local council depot, at your local council resource recovery centre or a transfer station. Fire safety companies can also pick them up for you, but there's also specialised drop-offs. There is one called the One Stop Fire Shop in Bowen Hills on Abbotsford Road where you can drop them off. But if you have more than one, you have to ring ahead or get them invoiced or something. But if you've just got one or two fire extinguishers, John, you can take them there. Wherever you take them, just make sure that the pins are still in them. And the advice is not to try and, you don't detonate extinguishers. You just like let them go. Don't try and empty them, basically. Don't try and empty the canister of the extinguisher before you take them. If they're expired, just take them to one of those drop-off places. Same, like a local council depot or this one-stop fire shop. I hope that helps you, John, on the Goldie.
1: I just can't get enough. Coming up on Money News from 7pm on 4BC.
0: All right, Clinton Maynard has Money News on 4BC from 7 o'clock this evening. Good afternoon to you, Clinton.
10: Carla, good afternoon. A positive day on the markets. The ASX 200 closing up 67 points today to 8,783. But interestingly, only four of the 11 sectors were actually in the positives. The rest were negative, very much driven by the big banks and the mining companies. The BHP rallying 2.5% up to 62.43. Rio Tinto was up, but NAB, Westpac, CBA, ANZ, all up. The stock that was pulling part of the communications sector down was Telstra. Telstra shedding 2.5%, $4.65. And tomorrow, Telstra's AGM is being held. Well, given all the dramas Telstra's been through in the last 6 months, I suspect it might be quite fiery, given the outage of a few months back.
0: Indeed. The other one that I was looking at today is Firmus. There's been a lot of heat around them today. I don't know if you're going to be covering that or not, but
10: look, I'll certainly be providing an update. Of course, the Australian managed to catch up with the co-founder, Oliver Curtis, in Singapore over the weekend, and I'll play our listeners part of that. But effectively, he was caught on the run when he was spoken to by the journalist. But I watched the interview, it goes for about 5 minutes, and there was an arrogant smugness about Oliver, I've got to say.
0: Mm.
10: And then he points the finger at Australians, and I guess it's a relation to the tall poppy syndrome, that Australians are adverse to backing people who take risk. And yes, much of the investment market is about taking risk. But there may have also been some other reasons that perhaps demand for Firmus wasn't as expected. Why? Yeah. Some Aussies didn't want to take risk. Firstly, the tech sector is notoriously volatile. We saw what happened many years ago with the dot-com boom.
0: Mm-hmm.
10: But this was an IPO, public listing, that was designed to raise, or to be listed at $44 billion worth as a company. 97% of their operations for major data centres, and they do data centres differently to those in other parts of the world, have not yet been built.
0: Yeah.
10: They have two data centres. So they do have big contracts with OpenAI, with Meta. So there is definitely the capacity to be a very influential company in the sector worldwide.
0: Sure.
10: But they don't have the track record yet. And that may be why Australians didn't want to take a risk. The other reason, Carla, perhaps why they weren't willing to take the risk, Oliver Curtis has spent time in jail for insider trading.
0: Yeah.
10: Just pointing it out.
0: Yeah, there's a trust, a fundamental trust issue from the start, apart from the fact that it did seem overvalued. And it's speculative, and maybe we are risk adverse, but you know, they're operating in countries like with

0: It's not to say it is all over, but a listing on the Australian stock market isn't going to go ahead. Also on the program tonight, I'll have a look at cost of living issues. There's been some research released today that shows 2.3 million households across the country aren't paying key bills on time for the simple reason they have to put their mortgage repayments as number one on, or their rent, because housing costs are so significant. And the bills that aren't being paid on time, number one, energy, electricity, and gas. 8% of people have said they've delayed paying their energy bill. 6% have put off paying their car insurance. And that one in particular doesn't surprise me. Insurance bills have gone through the roof, whether it's car insurance, home insurance, private health insurance. I think that's a massive strain on Australians.
1: Hugely. Greater than CPI. You're also going to chat to one of the pioneers of medicinal cannabis, which I think is fascinating. And you'll also talk auction rates as well on Money News this evening. I really appreciate you, Clinton. You have a great night.
0: Talk tomorrow, Carla.
1: Clinton Maynard there has got Money News on 4BC from 7 o'clock this evening.
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1: All right, time to talk sport with Sam Leckie, who joins me in studio. Now, it was a big weekend. I didn't know where to keep up. You had the cricket and then you had...
3: Which was your priority.
1: Bathurst, again, not really. Bathurst more so, and then the Wallabies was on, and then in between that we were watching the F1 and then... back to cricket, and then Bathurst again, and then the AFLW.
3: Yeah,
1: oh, and the Australia Cup.
3: There was plenty on, and I'm a little offended that you didn't take my TV guide that I gave you on Friday afternoon.
1: Yeah, because it all involved me putting on an adult diaper and sitting on the couch and watching hours of endless sport. That's not my jam.
3: Well, you could have had a phone so that when you did go to the bathroom, you take the phone with you so you don't have to separate yourself.
1: All I heard was encouragement for you to invest in some adult form of diaper and just have energy drink after energy drink and just sit on the couch and do nothing and eat beer and pizza.
3: Yeah, well, it was beer and pizza day on international beer and pizza day on Friday.
1: Okay, so how did your personal hygiene work out over the weekend and your sleep hygiene? I'm concerned for your safety. There was a lot on.
3: It was great. It was a great weekend. Day four in the cricket's about to start, and Australia in a very good position, but I'm sure we'll talk about that throughout the week. Hopefully Australia can pull off.
1: What? It's all this week
3: as
1: well?
3: No, two more days. So tonight, tomorrow night will be this first test match in Durban, and then we'll dissect all of it. So don't worry about that. But Bathurst was on everyone's lips after the weekend. And as Jason Matthews said on Brekkie this morning, the mountain giveth and the mountain taketh away. And for so long, it looked like it was going to be Anton DePasquale coming home for Team 18, who left DJR when Brody Kostecki went there.
1: Right.
3: Who ended up winning in car number 17 for Dick Johnson Racing. It was just an awesome race. It was...
1: Not if you're Anton DePasquale.
3: No, well, for the first 140-odd laps, there was a lot of joshing and tactical decisions that were made to set the race up for the finish that we got. And obviously Anton DePasquale came out in the lead after they took an early pit stop. But it was the early pit stop in the end that that cooked them, really, because he ran out of fuel coming down the hill, couldn't put it in neutral to hold off Brody Kostecki, who came home hard. And it was Greg Murphy on the bit of commentary that we played a little bit ago, saying, how does that happen? How do you do that?
1: It's very easy.
3: A question.
1: The light comes on and becomes a game.
3: Yes.
1: How far can I push this car before I have to actually push this car to a servo?
3: This is the thing I love about motorsport, is that there's so many factors that go into it. So you've got DePasquale, who spent the last 15 laps trying to conserve fuel. You've got Zach Bates, who was pushing for Matt Stone Racing for their first win, and they ended up with a Bathurst podium, which they were all very happy with, but he was trying to conserve tyres. And then you've got Brody Kostecki, who was just driving a rocket ship in those last 15 laps or so, because they timed everything perfectly after messing up a pit stop a little earlier on. It was a great race. It is the great race. I absolutely loved it over the week.
1: Okay, well, so if I ended up in the same situation as me, running out of fuel in the last lap, what did he end up coming, 17th or something?
3: He didn't even get across the line.
1: Oh, didn't even get across the line.
3: Yeah, it got close.
1: Wouldn't you get out and just push on a matter of principle and make
3: Probably not with 25 other high-powered supercars on the track.
1: You're right.
3: But
1: doesn't the downhill run the way down to the finish line?
3: Well, yeah, but then there's a little...
1: Just put the clutch in.
3: ...up to the finish line. I dare say workplace health and safety had a fair bit to do with him not getting out and pushing the car.
1: I feel so bad.
3: And the heartbreak. And, I mean, Lee Holdsworth as well, who's won one. He's won a Bathurst and he got so close to another one. Was so close last year too, until the rain basically took over and Matt Payne won last year. So you got a feel for those guys.
1: But it was a beautiful weekend.
3: Yeah, Brody Kostecki Incredible.
1: The other motorsport that you don't really follow, but I do, is the F1. And the Singapore Grand Prix was great. You had a

0: a shootout, and then you also had – well, sprint lap, and then you also had – a sprint race, sorry, and then you also had the main race, which was both won by Max Verstappen.
1: Yeah, I heard something over the weekend, and it was our digital producer Charlie's partner who said this. They said that they really want to see Max Verstappen win this year, which is something I never thought
0: of. The world title?
1: Yeah.
0: Why? Well, I got to say, at the moment,
1: apparently people have got something against Kimi Antonelli, which I don't understand. He's a kid.
0: He's a child. He's a child. That's a thing.
1: There's some countries in the world where he can't even drive.
0: He's been platted. It's true. He's been hand given on a platter, this Mercedes, and he's way out in front in the leaderboard of the F1. I don't know if anyone can really chase him down. And then you've got his teammate, George Russell, and you've got Lewis Hamilton and Verstappen and Leclerc and Norris all chasing him, and they're all really close on the leaderboard of the F1. And then poor Aussie Oscar Piastri got a puncture on the final.
1: Teammate keeps running into him
0: as well. Yeah, and he got a puncture on the last lap, and so he only came fifth last night at Singapore. But he's like the next one down. He's seventh on like current driver standing, so there's no way that he can chase that pack.
1: Good news for Lions fans, as in like football Lions, Queensland Lions in the Australian
0: Cup. Not as in the mammal.
1: No. Okay. So the team that knocked them out of the Australia Cup this year, South Melbourne FC, they went on and won the Australia Cup over the weekend. They're the first non-professional club to win the Australia Cup. So
0: That's pretty cool.
1: Yeah, they are one of the more wealthy clubs in the country, but still
0: doesn't matter.
1: A non-professional club beating an A-League club in 29,000 there. So that's why I always advocate for relegation and promotion in Australian football, because you've got so many fans, passionate fans, especially around Melbourne, but even up here in Queensland. But
0: then
1: the argument comes for a stadium at Perry Park, which is something we can talk about down the track. And the Wallabies crushed all of our dreams after I was so confident during the week, quietly confident, but
0: The first 10 minutes of the game was looking good.
1: Yeah, even halftime, it was only 3 points, were looking good.
0: Wheels fell off.
1: Yeah, the wheels big time fell off. The training wheels fell off for the Wallabies. I do want to get ahead of this, because there's a great story brewing on the Gold Coast in the AFLW for a team, the Gold Coast Suns. They ended up, I think it was 10 or 11 players that debuted at the start of this year, and they've just put all of their chips in on these young kids coming in, like the likes of Ava Rusher and some great young talent coming in, but they are young, and it didn't look great at the start of the year for the Gold Coast Suns, but they're now up into the top four and will probably host a home final this year at some point for the Gold Coast Suns. So they've completely come out of nowhere. So there's a good story there as well.
0: Oh, the AFLW has so much sport on, and I look forward to the cricket dominating headlines for the next couple of
1: days. 3, 2, 1. First ball's being bowled.
0: Not that you're watching, Sam Leckie. Thank you for that sports update. All right. Someone who didn't spend all weekend on the couch marinating is Amy Drew, because she's a news hound and she has her finger on the pulse. Now, Amy, police believe two armed robberies in Logan may be linked. You have all the details.
2: Yeah, that's right, Carla. Well, within the space of an hour early this morning, a man in his 20s was threatened with a firearm while sitting in a vehicle at Logan Lea. A rideshare driver and a passenger were also carjacked at gunpoint in Berrinba. A silver ute was present at both of the incidents, with a search continuing to locate it and the offenders. Also today, police have charged and fined a driver allegedly unlicensed and travelling with five young children unrestrained in the back of a van. Queensland Rail says it's been a smooth launch today as hundreds of services return, bringing the SEQ network to 91% of its full timetable. Labor is being accused of targeting small business as they face increased taxes and other costs. And new studies found Queensland's urban centres are battling more bushfire smoke than greater regularity. And in sport, day four of the men's first test between South Africa and Australia is getting underway in Durban. And Carla, I'll have more news at 6.
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5: A multi-vehicle crash is being attended to on the M1 southbound at the Coomera River Bridge. It's taken out a couple of lanes and traffic is back to Eggersdorf Road, Ormo, for the southbound run. We've got a breakdown to watch for on the Gateway Motorway northbound after the Logan Motorway through Stretton. And on the Logan Motorway, a breakdown eastbound direction near Stapleton Road exit Heathwood. 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With traffic every 10 minutes, it's Mark Transfield on 4BC. 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
0: Well, my next guest, Sarah Louise Young, has spent years travelling the world celebrating the music and mythology of none other than Kate Bush. But she'll be the first to tell you that this is definitely not an impersonation. An evening without Kate Bush is part cabaret, part comedy, part concert, and part love letters to the fans with everything from Wuthering Heights and Hounds to Love to Cloud Busting. For the first time in Queensland, we're getting the extended two-act version of the show when it comes to QPAC later this month. And Sarah Louise Young joins me now live from the UK. Hello, Sarah.
15: Hello, hello. How are you?
0: I'm wonderful. Now, Sarah Louise, the title is An Evening Without Kate Bush. How do you explain what people are actually coming to see? Is it pretty much does what it says on the box?
15: It's such a hard show to explain without giving too many spoilers, but basically I don't impersonate Kate, but I embody essence of Kate. We've collected stories from fans all over the world about why they love her music, and each of the songs that I sing gets told kind of through the lens of a different fan. So if you love her music, you're going to hear The Man with the Child in His Eyes. You're going to hear Hammer Horror, which isn't in the one-act version, which I'm super excited about because I think she sang that on Countdown here many, many years ago. And it's fun and playful, but made in the spirit of Kate, because I think a lot of people think of her as this sort of po-faced, aloof, witchy woman, but you know, she's such a multifaceted storyteller. So there's comedy, there's heartbreak, there's clowning, there's audience participation, which is opt-in only, I should specify.
0: Good.
15: It's a whole smorgasbord of joyful celebration of her music.
0: When you say audience participation, there's definitely part of our audience that are listening. They're like, oh, I don't know if I want to go to a show where I'm going to get dragged up on stage, but it's definitely voluntary.
15: Oh, my goodness. I feel so strongly about this. I would never want anyone to come away from the show feeling that they'd been forced into doing something. So if you want to just come and listen to the music in the darkness, you are so welcome. Sometimes you find audiences members who want to say their story. They want to tell you why they love a certain song, or they want to come up and do backing vocals. And it happens. Sometimes people come in costume. They come dressed as Kathy.
0: Wow. From Wuthering Heights.
15: And usually, you must know the most Wuthering Heights day ever. Has that crossed your path?
0: Yes. Yeah, it was just here recently.
15: Yeah. So, you know, Kathy's turn up sometimes. We've had, you know, husbands, wives, dogs, children, all dressed as Kathy. And it's kind of fun to chat to them. And if they want to be involved in the show, they can be. But yeah, it's definitely opt-in audience participation.
0: Okay. Sure. Good to hear. Because the other thing, Sarah Louise, is that because of The Stranger Things, which is a show on Netflix, it's Kate Bush has had this whole other resurgence with a whole other legion of fans, a new generation of fans.
15: Yeah, we keep seeing younger people at the shows, which is really wonderful. Her music is legacy music, so you often find parents who've gifted the songs to their children.
0: Yeah.
15: But now we're finding young people who've brought their parents along who were not Kate Bush fans, and they're coming to the show and hearing the songs for the first time. And that's cool. Really thrilling.
0: That is cool. Look, it's unbelievable. You have performed this particular show more than 400 times. I love the idea that you collect stories from the audience and you weave them into the performance. But does that mean then that no two shows are exactly the same? How do you keep up with all of that?
15: I find that it keeps the show alive because I think as human beings, we're not really built to do the same thing over and over again. And I know myself as a performer, I've done conventional acting jobs and musical theatre, but I get a little bit twitchy if I have to keep repeating myself. Mm. So for me, I love every show I go out and I don't know who's going to be there. And the show also is very welcoming, indeed celebratory of non-fans. And I'm just as excited to meet them and find out who's dragged them along and, you know, whether they're there under duress. So for me, it's an asset to the show that it keeps changing. I mean, the basic songs are the same, you know, but the essence of it. And, you know, sometimes people tell us the most amazing stories. Sometimes they're heartbreaking. Sometimes they're funny. But for a lot of people, there'll be that one song that they've been carrying with them through their whole lifetimes. And it might be a song like Don't Give Up, which is a hugely powerful song for people who've been through any kind of bereavement or recovery. Or it might be just the sheer joy of singing Wuthering Heights at the top of your lungs along the road. And I love hearing those stories because I'm a fan. You know, it's a big piece of fan art.
0: Yeah. Well, and this is the thing. Kate's music can be wonderfully strange, but it can be, like you said, hold meaning for people who are going through loss or love. And you need to, like, please correct me if this is just mythology, but you've had some pretty extraordinary things happen through your audience interaction, including a couple who have credited the show with helping to save their marriage. Is this true? Could you ever imagine that Kate Bush would lead you into relationship counselling? This happened?
15: I really didn't. This was so beautiful. So we have a moment in the show, and I won't spoil the kind of setup, but we invite a couple just to slow dance on the stage. And this woman, a year later, came to the show again, and she said, "You won't remember us." And I'm pretty good at remembering faces. I do remember this couple. She said, "A year ago, you invited my husband and me up to dance. And I honestly was on the point of divorcing him. I was over. This relationship was finished. I was so fed up with him. And when he said yes, I couldn't believe that my husband would do that, would celebrate our love and would slow dance with me in front of a room full of strangers." And she said, "Honestly, that gesture made me give him another shot. We went to marriage guidance counseling, and here we are a year later, stronger than ever." So that's the power of music, but it's also the power of being in something very live, very present, very communal. I mean, I couldn't be more thrilled with that story. Thrilled a bit.
0: I thought it was one of those sort of myths that follows, you know, shows around, but that is such a beautiful story. And what an amazing moment to share with two complete strangers to you, obviously not to themselves or emotionally to themselves as well.
15: I love that they came back to how incredible is that? It's beautiful.
0: What a privilege. Well, look, Sarah Louise, you've joked about the possibility of Kate herself one day sneaking into the audience, because of course the show that we're talking about is called An Evening Without Kate Bush. Could you ever imagine, and if, be honest, if you spotted her, Kate Bush, sitting there and you spot her halfway through the show, would you be able to actually carry on, do you think?
15: I don't know. I'm sure my heart would be racing through the roof. I would love her to see the show. And when we made the show, my collaborator Russell and I, we said, "Look, we've got to make something that if she were to come, she would love it. However, I think she would have to come in full disguise because I don't think the audience would be able to cope with it." As far as we know, she hasn't come. We have her doctor's niece has come, her son's ex-girlfriend, and one of the original backing singers from the 1979 Tour of Life. So people who know her and love her have come.
0: Oh,
15: and I hope the message has got through. But yeah, I mean, I'm sure I would, the whole show would grind to a standstill. We'd just all lay down on the ground and go, "We love you, Kate."
0: What a treat. Well, look, it sounds like a fun show. You are going to be at QPAC at the Cremorne Theatre from the 21st to the 24th of October. It's called An Evening Without Kate Bush. You are the woman, the centre of it all, Sarah Louise Young. It's been an absolute joy having a chat to you. And I love that you get to share this joy that you have of Kate Bush and share it with the world. You've toured the world with this show.
15: We have. Thank you so much. I never tire of doing the show and I never tire of talking about it because I'm basically connecting with other people who love her as much as I do. And I think there's just something about being together in the room, sharing something positive right now, because so much of the time we are identified by what we're against and what we don't love. And actually for this brief moment, this time, we get to be together and make something positive and joyful. And that's why I do it. I love it.
0: Oh, sharing the joy always. Sarah Louise Young, it's been an absolute joy speaking with you today, and we'll see you here for An Evening Without Kate Bush.
15: Thank you.
0: Welcome back. Hello there, 4BC Drive. If you would like to start a conversation with me, the open line 133 882. Thanks to Watch Smoke Alarms. 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If you've seen something out and about on the roads or if you've heard something you'd like to share, please feel free to give us a call or text 0499 880 882. Now, Queensland has been named the best in the nation at tackling the scourge of illegal tobacco. The Australian Council on Smoking and Health has put out its latest national illicit tobacco ladder. There is such a thing. There's a group that's specifically designed to see who's leading the way in illicit tobacco. And hang on a second. It's the best at tackling illicit tobacco, not the best at consuming illicit tobacco. Let's just clear that up. So we're on top of this ladder, and at the bottom of the ladder is Victoria, which is no surprise. That state is a complete basket case. It cannot get anything right, from potholes to illicit tobacco to managing their, well, we shouldn't say managing their state funds, because we have just got the same rating as them, haven't we? Anyway, the ladder is based on laws, apparently. So on the laws, the licensing, the supply chain control and enforcement. And it's our enforcement that's leading the way here in Queensland. We have more than 200 enforcement staff that have been shutting down stores selling illicit tobacco. So the full letter goes, Queensland, we're doing the best. We're doing the best at shutting down illicit tobacco stores. And then it goes South Australia, New South Wales, Western Australia, Tasmania and Victoria is where you want to go if you want to get your chop chop, apparently, according to this letter. Another idea that's been floated to help cut down illegal tobacco is a cut to the tobacco excise, which makes more sense to me. But the council CEO, Laura Hunter, says that dodgy tobacco costs less than a dollar to manufacture and you cannot price match the criminal trade. Yeah, but it'd go some way to alleviating this market that has been allowed to run rampant now across the country, including here in Queensland, despite the fact we're at the top of the ladder of our war against illicit tobacco. And if the government would cut the excise on tobacco, we might be able to see some people going back to smoking tobacco legally, potentially, without the fear of being caught. I don't know. It's more of a problem, I guess, if you're selling it and you're being caught, but you're dealing with illegal trade, so you don't really care, probably. But if people were smoking it the right way and it wasn't so heavily excised, maybe that money would then go towards programs to help with our health system. I don't know. Maybe that's an ideal world that I'm living in, but that is what it should be happening. But yeah, you're right. You're not going to be able to price match the criminal trade. This is why the illicit tobacco, the black market for tobacco, has been able to run rampant across the country to where we are now, because the government got greedy and hiked up tobacco excise to the point where it has created this black market. And, you know, vapes, which I'm not convinced are entirely, they haven't been around long enough. I don't know if they're entirely the right way to go as opposed to patches or gum or whatever. But vapes were the thing that was supposed to be introduced to help people come off smoking traditional cigarettes, traditional tobacco. And that has been regulated as well to the point where it's unappealing and people are going to these illegal tobacco shops, chop shops. But we're leading the way. Queensland is the top of a ladder. So there's the takeaway that we can get from that, that we are the best at tackling illegal tobacco, even though it's still possible for you to go on Facebook and easily find it on Marketplace. I did not know this until I was told, and it is quite simple. Not great and not what you should be doing because it's illegal. All right, after the break, we'll take a look at the weather in your backyard. Tomorrow, of course, there are storms threatening us. It's been hot and humid today. It looks like the same tomorrow, and it might end in a thunderstorm and some hail. So we'll find out when and where tomorrow after the break.
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5: That earlier breakdown has been cleared from the Houghton Highway just off Clontarf. It is flowing at speed both directions and it's starting to ease on the gateway towards the Bruce. We've got that multi-vehicle crash on the M1 southbound around the Coomera River Bridge and traffic is heavy around Ormo for the southbound run. Also a breakdown Logan Motorway eastbound before the gateway motorway at Druvale. Aussie Broad Broadband have satisfying deals this spring. 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Ends November 15. See website for T's and C's. With traffic every 10 minutes, it's Mark Dransfield on 4BC.
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14: 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On 4BC Drive, a weather report.
0: So dramatic. Let's take a look at some of the weather and temperatures across southeast Queensland for tomorrow in Brisbane. It'll get down to 20 degrees tonight before a maximum of 31 tomorrow. It'll be a partly cloudy day. High chance of showers most likely in the afternoon and the evening, and a thunderstorm is likely as well. The Bureau reckons is in Brisbane, there's parts we could be a bit hit and miss, but around 15 to 20 mils of rain is expected tomorrow. And it'll be hot and sticky. It has been like that all weekend. In Logan tomorrow, partly cloudy day, very high chance of showers most likely in the afternoon and evening. A thunderstorm is likely, possibly severe, with damaging winds, large hail and heavy rain, which may lead to flash flooding in the south in the afternoon and evening. Overnight temperatures falling somewhere between 17 and 20 degrees with daytime temperatures reaching 27 to 32 degrees in Logan. That's tomorrow in Ipswich. It'll be partly cloudy. Very high chance of showers, most likely in the afternoon and evening. Thunderstorms from the late morning, 17 tonight before a top of 31. In Redlands tomorrow, it'll be a partly cloudy day, a very high chance of showers, most likely in the afternoon and evening. A thunderstorm likely from late morning, possibly severe with damaging winds, large hail and heavy rain, which may lead to flash flooding. Overnight temperatures falling to between 17 and 20 degrees, with daytime temperatures reaching 27 to 32 degrees. On the Gold Coast tomorrow, getting down to 20 tonight before a high of 29. Tomorrow, partly cloudy day, high chance of showers, most likely in the afternoon and evening. A thunderstorm is likely too, possibly severe with damaging winds, large hail and heavy rain, which may lead to flash flooding. And on the Sunshine Coast tomorrow, to be a partly cloudy day. High chance of showers, most likely in the afternoon and evening. A thunderstorm likely as well. A low of 20 degrees tonight and a high of 30 expected tomorrow. That is your forecast for tomorrow in southeast Queensland. Speaking of the weather, it has been hot and sticky all weekend. Saturday, we went to the Emergency Services Expo, which was so great. And shout out to the SES. Nadine, who is the local controller there, who took time out to speak to my little one and everyone that went in. She was on the snags as well. But everyone and the police, fireys, the ambos, the big cherry picker was there. And then at one point the fire engine with the big ladder was called off onto a job. So it had to navigate its way out of the expo and then off it went. But it was such a great afternoon, but it was very hot and sticky. And I feel for anyone who has to, I've lamented about my career that could have been inside one of these characters. I missed out on the role of the chicken at the car park spinning the sign, and it would have had to be in one of those character suits. And the Paw Patrol live show was on and the CD stopped and it was so hot and these guys were on stage and the kids were waiting for them to sing the song, but the CD backing CD wasn't working. And it was really, really warm. So this warm weather is going to continue. So if you are one of those character actors, I feel for you, because I don't know how you stay cool in there. Some of them have fans built in inside these days, but some of them don't. And they were just sat there on stage just waiting for the CD to start playing again. But the Brisbane City Council, they did a great job putting the event together. And it was a great opportunity for the community to meet members of the emergency services and to find out where to go in an emergency. And as disaster season is upon us, we see that with the change of the weather right now. It's hot and sticky. It's humid. Storms are coming tomorrow afternoon, so make sure you stay safe. So if we met you out at the expo on Saturday, we were all in it together. It was hot and bothered, but the kids had a great time and it was so nice to meet everyone. Like I said, tomorrow there is a high chance of storms around the southeast, so make sure that you are aware of the thunderstorms and the hail and the flash flooding that will be in your area tomorrow. And, of course, we will be across it here at 4BC if anything is to happen.
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5: There's a multi-vehicle crash on the Gateway Motorway southbound before Mount Gravatt Capalaba Road exit through Mackenzie. No delays with that one though. And then the Gateway northbound towards the Bruce is easing off nicely. There's a breakdown to watch for on the Logan Motorway eastbound left shoulder after the Gateway Motorway off-ramp through Drewvale. Fitness Cartel is coming to Strathpine, bringing fitness and wellness to the next level. 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
0: Well, Joel Dry joins me now from Nine News. Of course, the 6 p.m. bulletin is coming up tonight. What can we find on the news tonight, Joel?
23: Good evening, Carla. Well, a coronial inquest into the death of 8-year-old Elizabeth Strews has begun. She died in Toowoomba in 2022. She was a diabetic and her family stopped giving her insulin due to extreme religious beliefs. 14 members of the family were convicted over the death, but today's inquest is going to investigate whether Elizabeth could have been better protected by state authorities. Also tonight, we'll bring you some shocking vision out of Ipswich, police pulling an allegedly speeding car over and inside five children, no less, all without seatbelts. Pressure is piling on banks and credit card giants to foot the bill for those standard swipe fees that have now been banned. Federal Labor politicians clearly have cottoned on to people's anger over this, so the government now trying to find a solution. Plus, a Gold Coast gym owner takes matters into his own hands after two break-ins in as many days. Donald Trump has had a short-lived claim of an energy ceasefire between Ukraine and Russia, that ending with some more Russian strikes. And look, it has been the talk of the town. We now have details on Powderfinger's reunion tour. We'll tell you when and where you can see them, and most importantly, when you can get those, no doubt, very in-demand tickets.
0: They will be. They will sell like hotcakes, Joel. Thank you so much. We'll catch you at the 6 p.m. news this evening.
23: See you then.
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0: Thank you so much for your company and your feedback as well. After the news, Adam Hawes on Sports Today will be joined by Bathurst champions Brody Kostecki and Todd Hazelwood. And then, of course, at 7 o'clock, Clinton Maynard will host Money News right here on 4BC. 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Carla's Court will be back tomorrow. 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
24: It's 6 o'clock. Good evening. I'm Amy Drew. Police have charged and fined a driver, allegedly unlicensed and travelling with five children unrestrained in the back. The 36-year-old woman was intercepted at Redbank on Friday after her van was allegedly detected speeding along Brisbane Road. Officers then discovered the children without appropriate restraints, including a four-month-old infant was sitting on the lap of a five-year-old. Police are investigating two armed robberies in Logan early this morning, believed to involve the same silver ute. A man in his 20s was threatened with a firearm and robbed of personal items while sitting in a vehicle at Logan Lee around 3 a.m. About 40 minutes later, a rideshare driver and passenger were carjacked at gunpoint in Berrinbah. All three victims were physically uninjured. Queensland Rail says it's been a smooth launch today as hundreds of services return, bringing the SEQ network to 91% of the full timetable. A reduced timetable was introduced in early May to address a maintenance backlog during protected industrial action. Head of Corporate Affairs Nev Conway has told Carla Bignasca three in-principle agreements have been voted in by the unions, with the final four to go to a vote in the coming weeks.
25: Would have been good to avoid all of this. We did end up where we started with a 10.5% pay rise over 3 years and uplift in allowances and the strategic delivery allowance and those sorts of things. But we're hopeful that the remaining four will be voted overwhelmingly by staff as well.
24: Labor is being accused of targeting small business as they face increased taxes and other costs. Federal politics editor Michael Packey.
26: As politicians arrived in the national capital, they were confronted by huge billboards at the airport urging government to fix the mess created by the credit card surcharge ban. Small business owners say they can't afford to absorb the extra cost, while the tax office planned to stop accepting credit card payments until the Treasurer intervened. Opposition leader Angus Taylor says Labor has lurched from one disaster to another.
27: It only takes a bad bit of government policy and the margin's gone.
26: Under fire during question time, Prime Minister Anthony Albanese has dismissed claims he's at war with business.
28: Small business is absolutely vital to the Australian economy.
26: Later this week, the government will introduce legislation slapping a 30% tax on discretionary trusts. Michael Packey, Canberra.
24: Also today, the government is warning Australians against flying to Riyadh in Saudi Arabia after three attacks on airports that have killed 12 and injured hundreds. And Australian rock legend Ross Wilson has publicly criticised the use of his classic hit Eagle Rock at a One Nation campaign rally. To finance, the All Ords closed up 59 points at 8,937, one Australian dollar buying 69.7 US cents. Checking sport, and Travis Head has fallen early in the second over of the day as day four action begins in the men's first test against South Africa. The Kangaroos and Wallabies have spent time together as they build up for clashes against New Zealand. Australia to kick off the Rugby League World Cup on Thursday night, while the Wallabies will attempt to square the Bledisloe Cup series on Saturday. Captain Isaiah Yeo says he backs all of Australia's national teams.
7: Whether that's soccer, whether that's union, yeah, I just think that there's an excitement around it for sure. And we're actually same with the All Blacks at the moment in a double bay. So I think any time that, yeah, your country's doing well in whatever sport, that gives energy to all the others.
24: Knights coach Justin Holbrook has signed a two-year contract extension, keeping him with the NRL Grand Finalists until the end of 2030. And in tennis, Alex de Minaur is through to the round of 16 at the Shanghai Masters after defeating Japan's Rei Sakamoto in straight sets. It's 4 minutes past six.
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11: 4BC Traffic.
5: Crews are looking after a multi-vehicle crash on the Gateway Motorway southbound before Macrovac and Palabar Road exit through Mackenzie. No delays, though. A breakdown to watch for on the Logan Motorway eastbound before the Gateway Motorway at Drewvale, and the Ipswich Motorway and Centenary Highway are flowing at speed. 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It's Mark Jansfield on Brisbane's traffic leader 4BC. Like a G.

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4: Partly cloudy across Brisbane this evening, an overnight low of 20 degrees. For tomorrow, showers and a storm developing through the afternoon, a top of 31 in the city and in the west, 28 on the Bayside. Right now, it's 24 degrees in Hillcrest. I'm Amy Drew, and there'll be more news at 7 on your news leader, Brisbane's 4BC.
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10: Hope you all had a great weekend. It was a feast for sports fans, wasn't it? What about the Bathurst 1000? Just as I was thinking, it was a bit of a snooze. It sprang to life and gave us a finish we will never forget. Brody Gostecki and Todd Hazelwood getting their hands on the Peter Brock Trophy. I'll chat to the two winners in just a few minutes. I don't think they've had much sleep, the boys, but we'll see how we go. Love to get your thoughts on the great race. 131-873 is the number to call, or you can text 0460-873-873. The countdown's on to Thursday night's Rugby League World Cup tournament opener between Australia and New Zealand. There was a rare sight today at Sydney Olympic Park. The Kangaroos and Wallabies bumping into each other and spending some time together. It was great to see, actually, Isaiah Yeo chatting with Wallabies coach Les Kiss. Reece Walsh was in the gym catching up with Harry Wilson, the Wallabies skipper. We always describe them as rival codes, but there is a genuine connection between the two teams. I'll catch up with Kangaroos forward Jacob Preston a little later in the show. Also, some signing news out of Newcastle today. Coach Justin Holbrook, he has extended his deal until the end of 2030. That was a no-brainer for the Knights. But forward Tyson Frizzell, he is not sticking around as we knew. He was moving on. He's going to the West Tigers. He signed a one-year deal there. We will talk Wallabies. Their bubble burst by the All Blacks on the weekend, wasn't it? They were in the match at halftime, 17-14 down, but just got steamrolled in the second half. I feel like I've seen that one a few times in the past. Australia's in a dominant position going into day four of the first test against South Africa. They lead by 139 runs with 10 wickets in hand. Steve Smith cementing his place as one of cricket's greatest fielders. Not batsman, well, he's a great batsman, but also fieldsman, because we've seen what he's done in the slips over the years. And last night he broke the record for most catches by a non-keeper in Test history, 233. He took four catches, including a couple of screamers. Fox Cricket's Mike Hussey will join me shortly. And I want to ask Huss one question in particular. Where's all the fans? Durban's been like a ghost town across the first 3 days. I guess it is still October. Maybe they're still watching the Springboks. But very disappointing for such a big series. I'll keep you across those scores as day four gets underway. I'm Adam Hawes. This is Monday. It's Monday, the 12th of October. Welcome to Sports Today. Well, what an incredible finish we witnessed yesterday at Mount Panorama. Brody Gostecki and Todd Hazelwood claiming the 66th edition of the Bathurst 1000. The boys, they were absolutely pumped to win the Peter Brock Trophy for a second time. And they've been good enough to jump on the line for a chat. Ironically, I think they are in the car. Hey, guys, congratulations on an amazing win.
11: Hey, guys, thanks for having us on the show. And, yeah, truly incredible day yesterday.
10: Who's driving today? Are you having a break from driving?
12: Yeah, exactly. No, we've got
11: We've got someone looking after us and driving us around, thank God, because allowed us to get a little bit of sleep. It was much needed.
10: I was going to say, I know the world of supercars never stops, but did you have time for a party?
11: Oh, yeah. No, we definitely celebrated last night. It was really cool to celebrate the whole team. We had all of our crew, all of our sponsors all together, and, we basically partied till the lights went out. Lights went on, at the local pub in Bathurst. So, it was a great night, and, certainly paying for it now, though.
10: And the Peter Brock Trophy, did that make an appearance?
6: Oh, it did. It's, the Peter Brock Trophy can definitely hold a few beers, that's for sure.
10: I don't mind who answers this one, but as a driver, to win the great race, where does it rate for you?
6: We've been privileged to win it twice now, which is, truly incredible. But, it's probably one of the best moments of my career. Yesterday it was just so emotional. And to be driving for such a prestigious race team like the Shell V-Power Racing team is just truly incredible. And to have, Dick Johnson and Jilly Johnson in the garage yesterday and to see their emotions after the race and up on the podium and the chance that, we were getting on the podium was truly incredible.
10: Yeah, that's what almost got me watching on was Dick Johnson. You can see he was emotional watching you guys celebrate.
11: Yeah, absolutely. He's been doing this for a very long time now, and it just shows how much he wears his heart on his sleeve. He's still a hardcore racer. Even at 81 years young, he still lives and breathes the sport and wants to win just as much as us as drivers do. So, it was really cool to be able to add another Bathurst victory to the Dick Johnson Racing legacy. And, it was just an incredible day and, dream come true for both Brody and I.
10: And Todd, as that last lap got underway with Brody out on track, did you think he could get it done?
11: Oh, to be honest, the emotions were all-time high. To be fair, when we started that last lap, I had my fingers crossed under the table, but a little part of me died inside thinking, well, we're going to come short here today. We just weren't quite good enough. And, and then the heavens opened up on Mountain Straight, and I still couldn't believe what I was seeing. It was almost went from depression to absolute joy of relief, all in the same moment. So I couldn't believe what I was witnessing, and the whole crowd, the crowd erupted inside the garage. There wasn't a dry eye in the garage on that last lap. It was a really special moment for everyone involved, and that's a moment I'll certainly won't forget.
10: Yeah, it was great sporting theatre. And just going back a little bit, Brody, when you were jostling with Will Brown with five laps to go, I actually thought that was a fantastic tussle just to get on the podium. But did you think at any point maybe I could go all the way?
6: Oh, I wasn't really too sure, to be honest. But it's probably a little bit out of reach, but it sort of made sense when, Anton ran out of fuel. So, those guys skipped away a bit too much when we had the slow pit stop, but the 17 was so fast. We got track records during the race. Fantastic. So, we did claw back the gap a lot. So, very, very proud of the guys and the girls in the race team. Did a fantastic job. And to, come away with that win, was really deserving, I thought, because we were the best on ground all day.
10: Yeah, it was a heartbreaker day for Anton DiPasquale. When did you realise that he was struggling with fuel?
6: Probably about 10 seconds before he ran out. So the team told me, his team must be on the radio and said Max feel safe. So I got relayed that same message, and 10 seconds later he was coughing up Mount Straight. So there was a mountain of emotions that come upon me when I passed him, and was just trying to keep all them at bay for the last lap and bring it home to the checkered flag.
10: And the pit stop, you mentioned the slow pit stop. I think they had to take the brakes off. What's going through your head as you sit there waiting?
6: Oh, it feels like an eternity when you're sitting there for an extra, 40 seconds. But, it's one of those things. Sometimes it goes right, sometimes it doesn't. And, they'll fall all day with all the pit stops. And just one little issue almost took us out of the running. But, they got it back going again. And, we just dug deep and just never gave up the whole time. So it was just really proud of everyone.
10: And, Todd, on the 20th year of losing the great Peter Brock, is it extra special to win the trophy named in his honour?
11: Absolutely. It's always special to engrave your name on the Peter Brock Trophy, and both Brody and I have been privileged to do that twice now, which is really special. But, it was a real special start to the day. They had the opening ceremony, I guess, for the race with all of Peter Brock's or some of Peter Brock's race cars from over the years, and to see that, I guess, just be a part of that history and part of the aura of that event is something so special. And certainly felt like Peter Brock was looking down on us. He was looking after us, and
12: yeah, you know, I think for two icons, you know, driving for DJ and for Peter Brock, you know, winning that trophy, it was, yeah, just simply amazing.
10: And finally, do you get a chance to put the feet up? What's next?
11: It's actually Gold Coast for me next. So it's the start of our final series, and we're going in with a lot of momentum at the moment. We've been on a bit of a roll lately and got eight wins this season, which is fantastic. So Gold Coast will be a tough one, racing on the streets of the Surfers Paradise, and hopefully we can sort of continue our streak that we've been on lately and just keep progressing through this final system and, you know, make it through to Adelaide to fight for a championship.
10: Well, Brady and Todd, I wish I sounded as good as you guys do after a night of partying. Thank you for some sensational sporting entertainment and jumping on the line for a chat, and you can do it all again next year.
12: Absolutely. Can't wait. Cheers.
10: Brady Kostecki and Todd Hazelwood there. Yesterday's race was the fastest Bathurst 1000 in history. Just checking some figures here. It was completed in 5 hours and 54 minutes. And don't forget, there was no yellow flag, no safety car until the final five laps. So over 204,000 people attended. That's the largest attendance figure since 2018. And the championship now heads to the Gold Coast. The Gold Coast 500, which is October 23 to 25, as you just heard Brody mention there. Now, I did feel sorry for Anton Di Pasquale. It's not his job to put petrol in the car, to conk out when you're leading on the final lap and having to watch everyone else roar past you. After all the work you've put in, it must be devastating. Team 18 rolled the dice and they paid the price. The question I want to ask tonight, how much do you push the fuel gauge? How much trust do you put in that little kilometre count you see on the dashboard? 131873 is the number. 0460873873 is the text line. I mean, I've got it down to below 20 Ks to go and I get a little nervous. I'm not sure, you know, friends of mine say, nah, you got another hour left, but I never trust it. So let me know how far you push your fuel gauge. Rugby League, and it's what everyone is talking about in the build-up to Thursday night's tournament opener for the World Cup. Not about how do Australia beat New Zealand and vice versa. It's about who's going to wear the number one jersey for Australia. Rhys Walsh or James Tedesco. It's all anyone's talking about. Look, you can't go wrong. Both players are the most recent winners of the Clive Churchill medal. Two outstanding performances from the fullbacks in the last two grand finals. Kevin Walters, the Kangaroos coach, was on this very program last week and he gave a very strong clue as to how he was thinking. He told me that rewarding loyalty would be a big part of his selection criteria. So, Rhys Walsh was his fullback on last year's Ashes whitewash. He's the incumbent. Kevy might also think Walsh has got more years in him compared to Tedesco going forward. I still think it's a bit of a gamble. Rhys was below his best, not as good as he was in 2025, and he's coming back from a long layoff with injury, and his team, the Broncos, didn't play finals. Tedesco, he had a blinder in the grand final. He couldn't be in better form. He won the Churchill. He'd be my choice. Captain Isaiah Yeo, he was quizzed on the topic earlier today at training.
13: Look, tremendous player. You can just see he sort of gives that little bit of confidence to everyone else because he can just make something happen from nothing. So, he did a fair bit of training there at the back. Today he's probably just given Ted a little bit of a rest too off the back of his grand final and that sort of stuff. So, not quite sure how the team looks just yet, but yeah, I think we're very lucky in that department. Well, both Clive Churchill medal winners and both tremendous talents. So, I think that's sort of one thing about being part of the Australian team. There's depth everywhere.
10: That's Isaiah Yeo talking about Rhys Walsh. Who do you think should wear the Kangaroos' number one jersey on Thursday night at Allianz Stadium, Tedesco or Walsh? It's a good choice for Kevy Walters to have. 131873 is the number, 0460873873 if you'd like to send a text. That loyalty factor that Kevin Walters spoke about last week could also hand Mitchell Moses a start at halfback over Sam Walker. Because Moses went away, of course, on the Kangaroo Tour last year as well. Just a reminder, Jacob Preston is coming up very shortly. I'm going to have a chat to him. It is time for a break, though, on Sports Today. Love to hear from you. 131873 is the number. Or you can text 0460 873 873.
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15: That multi-vehicle crash is being tidied up on the Gateway Motorway southbound before Macrobac Palabar Road exit through Mackenzie. No delays there though. We've still got that breakdown to watch for on the Bruce Highway southbound before the Dolly's Rocks Road on-ramp through Griffin. The Bruce is flowing at speed. No problems with the Gateway through Deegan. 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It's Mark Jansfield on Brisbane's traffic leader 4BC. Just

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0: And for more, I'm joined by Australian cricket legend and Fox cricket expert, the great Mike Hussey. Hi, Huss. Welcome to Sports Today.
1: Yeah, g'day, Adam. Yeah, thanks for having me on. Yeah, it's been a good test match so far. Definitely, yeah, it's good to see the Aussies going so well. What a knock from Renshaw, eh?
0: Oh, that was
1: phenomenal.
0: I was going to say, mate, it's a pleasant change. This is a fair dinkum test match, not one of those crazy two-day tests we've seen recently.
1: I totally agree, and that's why I love test cricket for going the whole distance, going the 5 days. Two good teams. Some challenging conditions, but if you do really apply yourself like Renshaw did, show some patience, show some discipline, you can score runs and you can score big runs too. So, you know, he was helped along the way brilliantly by Nathan Lyon. I thought he showed a lot of courage to sort of hang in there and you know, just survive really to keep that partnership going and keep the South African bowlers out there and get Australia up to a pretty good first innings total.
0: Yeah, that was old school test cricket there from Matt Renshaw and the tail, as you mentioned. He scored 190. He really dug the team out of a hole. It was like, you know, back in the day when you batted with, say, Glenn McGrath.
1: he played it beautifully, didn't he? I mean, manipulated the field, waited for his scoring options, waited for them to bring the field back in. I think you still also need to show a bit of faith in Nathan Lyon there as well. Like, you know, he had to face some plenty of balls as well. So it was a good partnership. But, yeah, the conditions looked tough early and the top-order batsmen, you know, they're always going to be tested. And, yeah, thank goodness for Renshaw. He played the quicks really well, but he also obviously played the spin as well too.
0: Yeah, great move by the coach and selectors to have Renshaw at five. He was opener before that. But what were you thinking, Huss, on Friday when Nick Maddison made that duck from 33 balls? It looked to me like he was thrown in the deep end.
1: Yeah, it was a tough watch, I must admit. I felt for him. Let's hope he can get some runs in the second innings. But, yeah, I know he's a bit of a baptism of fire, really, just being chucked out there to open the batting. I was surprised. I thought Renshaw would open and maybe someone else would bat in the middle order, whether that be a Maddison or a Cooper Connolly or someone like that. But, yeah, the Aussie team has sort of shown that they don't really care about batting orders and sticking to a role in a batting order. You've got to be flexible. You've got to be able to bat in all positions. And, yeah, it's paid off this time with Renshaw. I just hope for Maddison's sake he can get a few runs in the second innings just sort of for his own confidence anyway.
0: He would have felt enormous pressure going out there for that second dig, but at least he is 17 not out, playing with a lot more aggression. I want to ask you about Steve Smith. His fielding was just extraordinary. Four slips catches, three of them I think at least were freakish. The one where he anticipated the reverse sweep from Proteus skipper Temba Bavuma, I mean, he'd obviously done his homework.
1: Oh, he's phenomenal, and it's the anticipation that's the key. He's obviously seen the batsman sort of shape up to play that reverse sweep, and he just gets moving, just gets going straight away, and tries to anticipate or guess where the ball's going to be. And he's got lightning quick reflexes, and amazing catches. And I mean, Nathan Lyon will be probably buying him a cold drink at the end of that one to say thank you very much. But those sort of things can change test matches, you know, so it's so important to be really switched on in the field.
0: Yeah, so he breaks the record, Smith, for most catches in test cricket by a non-wicketkeeper. Huss, of all the cricket you've watched, who's the best Aussie slipper you've seen?
1: Oh, I mean, Smithy's got to be up there. Most people talk about Mark Waugh as well. He was phenomenal. Tubby Taylor was very good at first. Warney was a good slipper as well.
0: Yeah.
1: Can't forget Ricky. I mean, they're all bloody good. But Smithy's got the most, so you have to probably put him at top of the tree.
0: I'm speaking with Mike Hussey. Huss, I'm amazed by the lack of crowds at this test match. I tuned into Fox Cricket Friday night expecting to see a full house and the South African fans giving it to the Aussies after Sandpaper Gate, but it looked like there was about 37 people there. I thought it was the Sheffield Shield. Nathan Lyon, he came out and said he's disappointed by the small turnouts. What do you made of it?
1: Yeah, I'm surprised as well, especially because there's been a lot of build-up to this test series, and particularly with what happened all those years ago. And two great teams, like, you know, South Africa, they're the World Chess Championship holders, Australia number one in the world. So, you'd think it'd be, you know, highly attended. But, it's a bit disappointing to see. I know there'll be the TV viewing will be pretty high, certainly here in Australia anyway. But I reckon all around the world, a lot of people will be tuning in on TV and watching.
0: Yeah, the coverage has been fantastic. So what do the Aussies do from here? Are they looking to declare, do you think, to put South Africa in the final hour, or will they bat until they get out?
1: Well, the thing that the Aussies have to be careful of is that the days are finished a bit shorter because of bad light on each of the days of the test so far. So they've got to obviously get as many runs as they can, as quickly as they can, to build that lead. But then they've also got to give themselves enough time to bowl South Africa out a second time.

0: also knowing that the game's probably going to finish a little bit earlier.
1: So
0: I think they'll probably come out and bat quite aggressively, try and get up to around sort of 300, 350 lead if they can, as quickly as they can, and maybe just try and declare around tea time. Maybe around then. That gives them like the day and a session to try and bowl South Africa out. And yeah, it should be a great finish. And hopefully that pitch deteriorates a little bit. South Africa were hoping to be bowling last with their two spinners, but obviously the toss didn't go their way. So Australia will have that advantage of hopefully a deteriorating pitch as well.
1: Yeah, it's a fascinating day four ahead. You can watch Australia's Test Series against South Africa live and exclusive on Fox Cricket, available on KO Sports. Huss, thanks so much for the chat. Talk again soon.
0: No worries. Cheers, Adam. Have a great day, mate.
1: There he is, Mike Hussey, one of the all-time greats of Australian cricket. Look, I've got to be honest, I actually wanted to string up the national selectors on Friday night after what we witnessed with Nick Maddison. They called him out of the blue for that first test. They made him open the innings. I mean, talk about throwing someone in the deep end. They say you either sink or swim. Well, Nick sank very slowly and painfully. A 33-ball duck, in fact, puts him in the record books. The question was why? It was like George Bailey and Anthony Dottomo. The selectors took a punt and just hope it paid off. Well, I was relieved to see Nick come out and play some shots in the second dig. He went to stumps on day three, 17 not out from 19 balls. In fact, after a flick off his hips for a six. Now, that's the Nick Maddison we all know. So the Aussies, they got it right by dropping Matt Renshaw from open to number five. He scored his first century in 9 years, 190. It was very much a traditional test match innings, which dug his team out of a giant hole, which we spoke about there with Mike Hussey. Renshaw proved there is still a place for patience in test cricket. The women's one-day team had another easy day out against Bangladesh in Brisbane. The Tigeresses batters, I think I pronounced that right, they did a decent job, but the bowlers just weren't up to it. Georgia Vole, the star, she feasted on the attack, 131 not out off 97 balls. Combining with Phoebe Litchfield for an opening stand of 167 in very quick time, blew the Bangladesh attack away. They won by 9 wickets with a whopping 22 overs to spare. So Australia leads that series 2-0. Game 3 is on Wednesday again at Allan Border Field in Brisbane. I can't see anything but a 3-0 whitewash to the Aussies. On the text line before we hit a break, Dave says, Horsey, I've got an inside tip why Anton ran out of fuel on the last lap at Bathurst. Jim Chalmers modelled his fuel usage for the team. Their coffee was dearer too. Hats off to Brody and Todd. Todd is a ripper of a bloke. Good on you, Dave. Gene says, hi, Tedesco should be the one. He's firing on all fours. Why Chance Walsh when he hasn't played for a while? Gene, I'm with you. Scotty says, hi, Adam. Even being a Queenslander, I'd pick Teddy. Well, there you go. That says it all from Scotty. Michael says, hi, Adam. I usually fill up as soon as a tank gets to about half full. Separately, I'd have Teddy at fullback, maybe Walsh on the bench. Yeah, good call, Michael. Yeah, Reece Walsh on the bench would be a very dangerous option. And, in terms of petrol consumption, you're more disciplined than me. Mick from Ballina says, I ran out of petrol, Horsey, once in my Beetle in the early 80s at Coaldale. Was able to push it 200 metres to the old petrol station. I remember the Wallabies winning the Bledisloe Cup once back then with the Ella brothers. Yeah, it's been a long wait, Mick, hasn't it? Carl says, Adam, as a former South African and now lucky Australian, I can tell you there's no fans because no one has any money in South Africa. If you think our economy is bad, you ain't seen nothing yet. The South African Cricket Board should make the tickets dirt cheap. Well said, Carl. Yeah, you're right. If people are doing it tough, you've got to cut the ticket prices. Mark from Port Macquarie says, adds, the yellow fuel warning tells me 40 kilometres, but I pull the final fuel pin at my estimated 30 k's and hope for hell like for a servo. Yeah, that's sort of my style. Good on you, Mark. Thanks for all those texts. Let me know how much do you push the old fuel gauge after what we saw at Bathurst yesterday. Love to hear from you. 131873 is the number. Or you can text 0460 873 873.
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3: A multi-vehicle crash has been cleared for the Gateway Motorway southbound before Mackerel Capalaba Road exit. Through Mackenzie, we've got a breakdown to watch for on the Gateway Motorway northbound left shoulder after the Kingsford Smith Drive off-ramp through Eagle Farm, reduced speed limit through there, and a breakdown on the M1 southbound around Pimpamar. At Spotlight's Mega Sales, save 30% off store-wide. 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It's Mark Dransfield on Brisbane's traffic leader, 4BC.
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8: 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While Gavin blissfully sleeps, this vigilant bird, the ANZ Falcon, is on high alert. Yes, his ANZ Falcon watches for fraud 24/7. 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
1: Yeah, welcome back to Sports Today. Adam Hawes with you this Monday evening. Now, not great news for the Aussies in the cricket. Travis Head on his way back to the pavilion, out for 11. Caught Bavuma bowl Jansen. So he's out for 11. Australia 1 for 43. Nick Maddison still at the crease on a very breezy 26 from 24 balls. Right, well, the Wallabies, they came back to earth with a thud, didn't they, against the All Blacks on Saturday evening, 50-19 at the Eden Park Graveyard. 50 points. Now, there's a reality check. It is the first loss from six tests under new coach Les Kiss. I sat here the other night thinking, you know, they're a real chance here, the Wallabies. They'd been undefeated in five test matches. The All Blacks had lost three straight, but how wrong I was. So we still haven't won at Eden Park since 1986, and we still haven't had our hands on the Bledisloe Cup since 2002. We scored first. We looked good. Trailed just 17-14 at half time. But when the All Blacks increased the tempo in the second half, we just could not stay with them. The Wallabies fell off tackles, gave away penalties in possession. The second 40 was just a horror show. It had a very, very familiar feel about it. And they do get a chance at least to redeem themselves on Saturday. The Bledisloe Cup's gone, but they are playing the second Bledisloe Test at Accor Stadium. It's a kickoff of 3:45 p.m. 2:45 p.m. for our friends in Queensland. It's part of a quadruple header featuring the Wallaroos v Scotland women and the men's sevens Australia v Fiji and women's sevens Australia v New Zealand. So it's a big day out, a festival of rugby, you might call it. So let's hope our boys mark the occasion with a win. Now, fullback Tom Wright, he spoke today. He says the Wallabies face the music at their review session.
11: It's already difficult enough at Eden Park, and you put more pressure on yourselves by not executing with the footy, and yeah, they're a pretty handy team at the best of times, so fair play to them to be able to capitalise the way that they did.
1: There you go, Tom Wright there. Now, the result extended New Zealand's incredible unbeaten run at Eden Park to 56 consecutive tests. That's astounding. They haven't lost there since 1994 against France. So that's just incredible. Australia hasn't held the Bledisloe Cup since 2002. All Blacks coach Dave Rennie, he would have had a quiet little get that up, yeah? Because he was sacked by Rugby Australia a few years ago. Just out of the cricket on X, Scott Bailey said slight dramas at Durban with the power having gone out at Kingsmead about 15 minutes ago. So no big screen and DRS may be an issue, but broadcasters should be fine with backup generators. Yeah, we're watching it on Fox Cricket now and KO Sports. Scott says it appears it is a citywide outage, but play will be able to start. And it certainly has started. So that's from Scott Bailey from AAP. There are riots, of course, in Durban as well. That has contributed to low turnouts in this test match. Now, some rugby league news and some signings. This is a good one for the West Tigers. Tyson Frizzell, we knew he was on the move, but it's official now. He's signed a one-year deal with the Tigers, the veteran forward. He says here, it's an exciting opportunity for me at this stage of my career, and I'm grateful for the chance to be part of what the club and Benji are building. There's a lot of exciting young talent coming through. I'm hoping I can add some value through my experience and leadership both on and off the field. He's just the sort of player they need, the Tigers. You just know what you get from Tyson Frizzell whenever he takes a field. He's wholehearted, never turns it up. He's exactly what Benji needs. And Benji says here, Tyson is the most professional player I've ever seen. When it comes to preparation, Tyson will be invaluable in terms of the leadership he will bring to our younger guys. So I wonder if that means he might be a co-captain. He might be a co-captain with Appy Coruscant maybe in 2027 because Jerome Luai, he was co-captain. He's obviously gone. Kurt Mann, of course, he's going there as well from the Bulldogs. So I like those two signings from Benji Marshall. They've also signed Rima Butler, their NRLW side, from the premiership-winning Roosters. So she's joining the Tigers on a three-year deal until the end of 2029. And Justin Holbrook, as I mentioned off the top, he has extended his deal with Newcastle until the end of 2030. So he was signed up until the end of 2028, Justin Holbrook, but the season he's just had, he's gone a couple of years more. Unbelievable job he did, Justin Holbrook. Wooden spoon. It's not just wooden spoon, it's a rabble to grand finalists and losing by just a field goal to the Sydney Roosters, who dominated territory and possession. So well done to the Knights for getting onto that one as quick as they did. Now, in the EPL, Manchester City has defeated Liverpool 3-0 at Anfield. This is their first match since all those breaches. They were found guilty of 114 breaches, and they were booed onto the field there at Anfield, and Liverpool fans, they chanted sheets every time the visitors touched the ball. Banners in the stands screamed cheats. There was also Sham Chester, and there was one that said, "What's the story?" And the S is a dollar sign. "What's the story? Tainted glory." Now, that was aimed at Oasis's Noel Gallagher, who was in the grandstand because he's a massive Manchester City fan. So tensions are high. And that's an understatement, I know. Have a listen here. This sums it up. Have a listen here to former Blackpool manager Ian Holloway. Speaking to BBC Sport, he says Man City should be dumped from the EPL to a non-league competition ASAP.
12: "Absolutely no respect from me for you people. Get the hell out. Why can't we do that? They have seriously dented football. I think it's harmed it. And I would absolutely hammer the 10 bells out of the whole lot of them because they knew what they were doing. They're still lying about it now, which is absolutely disgraceful. I lost because we weren't quite good enough. We weren't quite good enough because the team was allowed to cheat. And if you didn't know they were cheating, I'm sorry, you've turned a blind eye to that. For me, it's all too late now. I would absolutely take everything away from every single one of them and make them start again. Right now."
1: Yeah, that's heavy, isn't it? What a heavy spray that is. Manchester City have won 6 from 6. The more they win, the louder the boos will get. Could this winning start all be for nothing? Manchester City could be stripped of points. They could be suspended. Everything's still on the table. A fine, I reckon, would be weak and no deterrent to other cashed-up club owners. So if City go all the way and win the title after being found guilty of 114 breaches, that's a horrible look for the EPL. The NRL was faced with the same situation with the Melbourne Storm in 2010. They stripped all their points, sent them to the bottom of the ladder. Has the EPL got the backbone to do the same? We'll have Mark Bosnich on the show tomorrow. I'm sure he'll tell us all about it. Now back home, Ufuk Talay is preparing for his first game as Wanderers coach, and it just happens to be against the team he left late last season, Sydney FC. So he was asked if he's expecting hostility from Sky Blues fans on Friday night at Allianz Stadium. Talay, though, was giving no ammo to his former fan group.
13: Yeah, look, that's all part of the game. At the end of the day, I'll be here to prepare the boys and get them to try to perform at their best so we can get the best outcome.
1: Yeah, there he is, Ufuk Talay from the Wanderers. The A-League season opens on Friday night. Quick break up next. It's Jacob Preston.
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14: Crews are attending a crash on Bribie Island this evening on Foley Street in Bongaree. There's a breakdown now on the Bruce Highway, Narangba heading northbound after the Frolley Avenue overpass. A breakdown on the Gateway Motorway northbound in the left shoulder after the Kingsford Smith Drive off-ramp in Eagle Farm. Speed limit reduced to 80. 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It's Paul Davies on Brisbane's traffic leader, 4BC.
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1: 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The cricket in Durban, Australia, 1 for 60 in their second innings. Maddison, what a contrast to his first dig. He got a duck off 33. He's now 38 off 33. So he's gone from naught off 33 to 38 off 33. That's the Maddison we know, and it's great to see him getting amongst the runs in this second dig as Australia builds a big lead there over the home team. Time now to talk some rugby league. Excitement is building ahead of Thursday night's Rugby League World Cup opener between Australia and New Zealand at Allianz Stadium. I'm thrilled to say I have one of the Kangaroos on the line with me, Jacob Preston. Welcome to the show.
0: G'day, mate. Thank you for having me on. Appreciate it.
1: Pleasure, mate. Did they make you train in this heat today?
0: Yeah, we got a good session in today. It was very, very hot, it was, but it was good to get out of the boys and get some work done.
1: All right. Now, who'd you get for a roommate in Kangaroos camp? Are things going smoothly?
0: No, it's been awesome, mate. We actually have our own rooms, but
1: nice.
0: It's been spending heaps of time with the boys and it's been unreal so far, really enjoying the experience.
1: Is it true that you guys are staying in the same hotel as the All Blacks? Because you might be able to help out the Wallabies while you're there.
0: Yeah, no, we are. We're staying at the same hotel as the All Blacks. We've run into a few of the boys and it was actually funny. We actually saw the Wallabies today as well at training. They were doing gym while we were out in the field, so it was kind of good to rub shoulders with them.
1: You could trade some secrets about the All Blacks. Nice one. Hey, mate, when you hear the match is looking like a sellout Thursday night, that must be really exciting for you players.
0: Yeah, definitely, mate. That's awesome to hear. It's really exciting. It's can't think of a better way to kind of start a World Cup campaign playing the Kiwis. So it'll be an unreal game, and it's good to hear that the crowd's turning up as well.
1: And Jacob, you didn't play a test on last year's Kangaroo Tour, but you would have learned so much just from being away with all those quality players. Do you feel like you're ready to go if Kevvy Walters gives you a crack?
0: Yeah, for sure. Last year was an awesome experience, kind of getting to rub shoulders with all the boys and learn as much as possible. And yeah, I'm just enjoying it at the moment as well, trying to learn as much. And if that opportunity comes, then I'll take it with both hands.
1: And what do you make of this New Zealand side you guys are up against? You couldn't have asked for a better game to kick this thing off.
0: Yeah, for sure. It's the ultimate test, to be honest. They've got an unreal forward pack and some pretty classy backs. So it's going to be a real tough first game. And yeah, really looking forward to the challenge.
1: And who are you enjoying mixing with there in the Kangaroos camp? Who have you taken a liking to there?
0: to be honest, all the boys are really good fellas. But yeah, I was pretty close with Blake Brayley from the tour last year. So I've been hanging out with him a fair bit.
1: Okay. Now, it's a long year for you blokes, right? I mean, do you enjoy the idea of international footy at the end of the season?
0: No, for sure, mate, for sure. Obviously, my season ended a bit earlier than I would have liked to have the Bulldogs, but yeah, still got a little bit of downtime and just made sure I was staying fit whilst doing that. And yeah, but to be able to play international footy, it's a dream come true. And yeah, you got to appreciate it. So yeah, stoked to be kind of involved in this campaign.
1: What would it mean to be out there Thursday night with the green and gold on, the national anthem, a family in the grandstand?
0: Yeah, it would mean everything, mate. I think there's no higher honour than representing this beautiful country of Australia. And if I get the opportunity, then, like I said, I'll take it with both hands and, yeah, rip in.
1: Beautiful, mate. And I guess you miss all those sandhill runs too. Probably the Bulldogs are going to get flogged over summer.
0: I'm sure the boys will be getting cowed up on the sandhills there, but I'm sure I'll get my fair share once I'm back with them as well.
1: Jacob, great to have you on the show, mate, and all the best to you and the boys against the Kiwis.
0: Thank you, mate. Take care. Have a good one.
1: Jacob Preston there, who is in camp with the Kangaroos. Now, AFL's man at the moment, Zach Butters, he's revealed he contemplated going public with his planned return to Victoria during his final season at Port Adelaide. So if you missed it, he signed a 9-year deal worth $18 million. The star midfielder says he already made up his mind about his exit during the 2026 campaign but couldn't make it official until the off-season. Butters, though, says he's open to the idea of players being transparent about their future plans.
3: I feel like I'd be able to show up and front up and do it, but I'm not sure if the rest of the AFL landscape is ready to be able to deal with that and how the commentary around that goes about it. But I feel like in the future, I couldn't see why it wouldn't be a bad thing.
1: Yeah, I had a bit of a laugh about this when I heard it because you know, it's been said for years the NRL should adopt the AFL's model. And here's the AFL's biggest name at the moment saying maybe AFL should adopt the NRL's model. Maybe the NRL has a better system after all this. The AFL system virtually forces players like Toby Green and Zach Butters, who you just heard from, to tell porkies all year. If they decide in February or March they want to play for someone else next year, they can't do anything about it until October. So all season they get questions. Why haven't you re-signed with the Giants? Why haven't you re-signed with the Power? If they were NRL players, they could sign a contract and everyone gets on with it. But my main problem with the NRL is players signing elsewhere 18 months early. I'd prefer November 1 to be pushed back to, say, June 1 of their final season. Have a trade window then. You could at least keep NRL storylines pumping while State of Origin is on. Now, the Kiwis, they spoke today. Cody Nikorima, who's playing against the Kangaroos Thursday night, he opened up about Kalyn Ponga getting a chance to wear the New Zealand jersey for the first time at the age of 28.
4: Yeah, look, he obviously loves being here. He's talked about it a lot, about, you know, reconnecting with his culture, and, you know, he's a leader for a reason. He talks a lot in meetings, and I know he'll be proud when he runs out there in the black jersey for the first time, and all his family will be proud as well.
1: Yeah, Nikorima, he'll be dangerous as well. Going to the text line, Sandra says, "Hi Adam, my son and I just got back to Brisbane from Bathurst. I watched the great race all my life, but to be there is absolutely fabulous. Very nerve-wracking finish. If a Ford had to win, at least it was Dick Johnson's team. What an experience." Good on you, Sandra. It was an absolutely unforgettable finish. This one from 282, "Hey guys, Brody and Todd's win was good, but I don't think it compares with Chaz and Paul Morris, who started the race in last position and didn't lead a lap until the last when Jamie Wincup ran out of fuel." That's right, Jamie Wincup did the same thing as Deeper Squally. Ian, who's on the road, says, "Hey Adam, don't let my diesel go under a quarter, only because the fuel gets hot and don't want to burn the injectors out." I'll take your word for that, Ian. I've got no idea about engines. Steve from Spears Point says, "The Bathurst winners owe Chaz Mostert a beer. If he didn't crash and cause a safety car, the Mustangs wouldn't have got past Bates and he would have won. But who cares as long as Ford wins?" Steve, very good point. Chaz Mostert's crash brought out the safety car and that's what saw them win the race. All right, quick break. Back to wrap it up on the other side.
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6: Good evening. Southbound delays with a multi-vehicle crash on Hanford Road, Tagum near Liberty Drive. A crash on Bribey Island on Foley Street, Bongaree. Got a breakdown on the Bruce Highway, Narangba. It's northbound after the Frawley Avenue overpass. The Moggle Ferry is out of service due to an operational issue. 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Ends October 13 at participating stores. It's Paul Davies on Brisbane's traffic leader, 4BC.
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1: Nick Maddison has been clean bowled by Nokia from South Africa for 48 off 38. So he's probably done enough to keep his place in the team after that. What a comeback from his first innings duck. Travis Head also out for 11. Australia 2 for 72. They're going at 6.5 and over. They lead by 178 runs overall. Thank you so much for your company. Make sure you tune in tomorrow. We've got NBL legend Lenard Copeland on the show. He'll dissect the feud between Kendrick Davis and Bryce Cotton, which exploded at Afterpay Arena between the Kings and the 36ers. Bozza will also join us with all the very latest from the English Premier League. Thanks for all your calls and texts. I'll catch you tomorrow.

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1: Good evening, I'm Carolee Katsimbanis. Business groups say the sector can no longer be used as a punching bag by the Albanese Federal Labor Government. Later this week, legislation will also be introduced to impose a 30% tax on discretionary trusts. Many small businesses use the structure to protect assets and manage their cash flow. Chamber of Commerce and Industry Chief Executive Andrew McKellar says the tax is just another hit to business.
2: To hit 240,000 legitimate small businesses, many of them simply family-owned small businesses, that's not fair. We want to see a government giving small business a fair go. A small business should not be the punching bag of government.
1: Detectives have identified two more suspects they intend to allege were involved in a fatal stabbing in Sydney's West at the weekend. A 13-year-old boy has been charged with murder, accused of stabbing the 36-year-old man in the torso at Mount Druitt. A 16-year-old is charged with murder accessory after the fact. There's a push for Victoria to follow New South Wales and introduce tougher driving restrictions for elderly motorists. Unlike Victoria, New South Wales requires annual medical checks for drivers aged over 75 and regular on-road tests for those over 85. But Council on the Ageing Victoria CEO Ben Rogers says he strongly opposes any move to introduce the similar rules here.
3: There is no evidence that having those additional features leads to any greater safety on our roads. Such an ageist and sledgehammer approach could inadvertently lead to people coming off the road before they're ready and could then lead to sort of social isolation.
1: Queensland's Child Safety and Youth Justice Union is urging the government to prioritise their ongoing pay and conditions dispute and come up with a fair offer or more strike action will happen. Some workers within the sector are managing 30 or more cases, despite a recommended safe caseload of around 16. Health services across New South Wales have received 43 reports of bat bites or scratches from flying foxes in the past 2 weeks, amidst a mass starvation event as the animals forage in backyards for food. New South Wales Health's Kira Glasgow says being in close contact with a bat can be very dangerous.
4: We do know that bats can carry some very serious diseases, and in particular the fatal lyssavirus infection. So we're asking that people stay away to avoid being bitten and scratched.
1: Also making news overseas, 5 people are missing and 95 have been rescued following a fresh wave of flash flooding in Nepal. And one person has been killed and 11 injured in a second strike on Saudi Arabia's international airport in the capital Riyadh. Checking sport, NRL. Melbourne Storm star Cameron Munster is adamant his NRL contract saga won't have an impact on his World Cup campaign. The Kangaroos playmaker will hit the open market for the first time in his career during the latter stages of the tournament.
5: You can make it a distraction if you really want it to be. For myself, a bit of a goldfish mentality of I forget things pretty quickly. I'll probably forget November 1 that I'm off contract, to be fair.
1: AFL, Zach Butters has revealed he contemplated going public with his planned return to Victoria during his final season at Port Adelaide. The star midfielder had already made up his mind about his exit ahead of the 2026 campaign, but couldn't make it official until the off-season. Butters is open to the idea of players being transparent about their future plans.
6: I'm not sure if the rest of the AFL landscape is ready to be able to deal with that and how the commentary around that goes about, but I feel like in the future, I couldn't say why it wouldn't be a bad thing.
1: Hawthorn are sending young duo Aiden Schubert and Sam Butler to the Gold Coast in a trade that also involves future draft picks. And that's the latest news and sport.
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11: 4BC traffic.
12: Some delays tonight with the multi-vehicle crash. Hanford Road, Tagum near Liberty Drive. Got a breakdown on the Gateway Motorway northbound in the shoulder after the Kingsford Smith Drive off-ramp in Eagle Farm. Speed limit down to 80. The traffic lights are on flash. Cleveland Redland Bay Road through Thornlands and Colburn Avenue through Victoria Point. 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It's Paul Davies on Brisbane's traffic leader, 4BC.
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1: Partly cloudy conditions across Brisbane this evening. We're dropping to an overnight low of 20 degrees. Before tomorrow, Tuesday, showers and a storm developing through the afternoon. Tops of 31 degrees in the city and the west, 28 on the bayside. Wednesday, a possible early storm, a top of 25. Thursday, cloudy, a possible shower and 24.
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18: Monday, October 12, markets open up for the week. The banks and the miners leading the way, but Telstra down 2.5%. Firma's founder, Oliver Curtis, slams Australians for taking a dim view on taking risk. And the biggest entertainment money spinner for 2027 announced. Welcome to Money News. It is Clinton Maynard here. The ongoing drama surrounding the credit card surcharge proves just how out of touch the government is. And let's be honest, politicians in general. Small business groups have now banded together. They've launched an ad campaign today criticising the surcharge change and now the ATO decision to ban credit card payments, which they've now delayed, but it's still going to happen. And then this afternoon in Parliament, there was the Prime Minister defending his record on helping small business. You add to that the decision to impose a minimum 30% tax on discretionary trusts that could affect 850,000 businesses. Many small businesses are based around a family trust. That allows them to get started. Legislation is going to go to Parliament this week, and we'll focus on that later in the week. But the point is, this government is putting small businesses through hell at the moment. The mortgage broker, Joseph Dowd, he was the man who won the right to play tennis with Albo a few weeks back. He's behind the advertising campaign. He spoke with my colleague Ben Fordham today, and he pinpointed exactly what the problem is.
19: You're choking out small businesses in Australia. And let me just say one thing, Ben. How can you trust the people with the softest hands in Australia to make decisions for small business owners? All of them are lifelong politicians. None of them have stepped foot in a small business ever in their lives. So they don't know how hard it is for small business owners right now.
18: He has hit the nail on the head, Joseph Dowd. Our leaders at the moment have had no exposure to the real world, let alone running a small business, or a medium-sized business, or a large one. Anthony Albanese himself has been in Parliament for 30 years. Before that, what did Albo do? He worked for politicians. Before that, he worked for the Labor Party. Now, he did have a job, a real job, for a short time in the very early 1980s, for about a year with the Commonwealth Bank. Jim Chalmers, the Treasurer, has a doctorate, not in economics. Jim Chalmers has a doctorate in the political career of Paul Keating. So unless you work for a union or you've worked for a politician, good luck trying to rise up the ranks of the Labor government. And let me tell you, there's plenty on the other side of politics who haven't had real jobs either. Here's a radical solution, and you might want to buy on this on the show today. 131873 is my number. I'd love to hear from you on this. What about a rule that before somebody runs for political office, contests a seat, and I don't care which party it's from, they've had to have X number of years in a real job, maybe running a small business, maybe employing people, or perhaps working for others, but a real job that doesn't involve working for another politician, doesn't involve working for a union, doesn't involve being in the public service. This mob, and it's not just the current Labor government, it's governments going back decades, they're out of touch. So how can they make real decisions for us? 131873 is my number. Have your say, and I'll take your calls throughout the show. Also coming up on Monday News tonight, the booming medicinal cannabis market. Around 700,000 Australians use the legal medication. But there are increasing concerns about the links between doctors who prescribe it and the manufacturers themselves, and this is big business. I'll explore that because I know plenty of you do benefit from it, but there seems to be some pretty big holes in the system. We'll look at that. New figures have been released today showing one in four Australians are not paying their bills on time, and for the simple reason they have to pay their mortgage repayments and they have to cover their rent first. And I'll outline a big plunge in stamp duty revenue as well. The markets today, the ASX 200, a good day on the markets, up 67 points, 8,783. The All Ords up 59 points. One Australian dollar is worth 69.76 US cents. 131873 is the number. This is Money News with Clinton Maynard tonight. Money. This time of the year usually is the peak time for the real estate market, but when you have a look at the first 6 weeks of the spring season, auction volumes have plummeted by more than 31% compared with the same period last year. Across the weekend, combined clearance rates below 50% for the second straight week. I'm joined by Tim Lawless. He's the head of research at Catality. G'day, Tim.
20: G'day, Clinton.
18: Just firstly, on the national clearance rate, I know these are just the first early figures, but it looks like 2 weeks in a row below 50%.
20: That's right. We did see clearance rates getting down around this level through June. So following the federal budget being handed down, then they bounced back a little bit. They held in that sort of early to mid 50% range, but now they've dropped again. I think it's a pretty clear sign that the September rate hike is having a clear impact here, along with just very low levels of consumer sentiment.
18: The volume's down 31% year on year. Is that then feeding into why the clearance rate's low, so people aren't putting their properties on the market for auction?
20: It's a couple of things. We're definitely seeing fewer vendors willing to test the market. So we're seeing the flow of new listings coming to the market's been quite abnormally low. That's understandable, given how low clearance have been, clearance rates have been, and how long it's taken to sell by private treaty. If you don't need to sell, you're probably not going to be trying to test the market right now. But we're also seeing less vendors choosing to sell by auction. So I think the fact that we are seeing clearance rates as low as what they are, if you are going to be selling, I think more vendors are choosing private treaty simply because clearance rates work really well when you have a real competitive bidding environment. And I think a lot of vendors are simply finding they're not getting enough registered bidders to make the auction process as successful as it normally is.
18: I see that the Victorian market, so Melbourne's auction volumes, are 34%. So is that because of the changes the government's introduced there regarding the new reserve price laws, or is that down to simply what's happening all over the country with the fourth interest rate increase and the CGT and negative gearing changes?
20: Well, that's the number for next week, or the volume for next week is going to be down 34% based on the number of scheduled auctions. So absolutely, this is the first week where changed regulations come into play for the Melbourne marketplace, where if you're selling by auction, you need to be advertising your reserve price at least 7 days ahead of the auction. So I think given that, it's not surprising to see the volume of auctions has fallen quite sharply from already really low levels. I think a lot of vendors have probably brought forward their plans to list their home, or they're simply choosing not to sell by auction, given, generally one of the main sort of reasons you go to auction is to really try and get the best possible price. And historically, vendors would be adjusting their reserve pricing up until the day of the auction, rather than trying to be inflexible and set it 7 days in advance.
18: Sydney's at a 10-week low. Is that the broader issue, Sydney being the biggest market? Is that the culmination now of the fourth interest rate increase and then the tax changes?
20: Yeah, absolutely. It's both those things. But even earlier on, it was just very much stretched affordability, serviceability challenges. Confidence is low. Listing numbers are well above average now, not because there's a flood of vendors selling. It's simply because the rate of absorption is really low. There's less buyers, so homes are taking longer to sell. And there's been this accumulation of stock in the market, not just Sydney, pretty much everywhere.
0: Yeah.
20: So I think, we're seeing clearance rates holding quite low in Sydney and Melbourne. These are the two main auction markets. Look at somewhere like Brisbane. I mean, you get about 15% of homes are auctioned in Brisbane. We're seeing clearance rates over the past 2 weeks in Brisbane are down in the sort of mid to low 20% range.
0: But because it's much smaller market when it comes to auctions, can you read as much into that 21% figure?
20: Well, it's still, you definitely still see a correlation between value outcomes and clearance rates. And you're right. I mean, Brisbane is a relatively small auction market. So is Adelaide. But you still see around 15% of homes being auctioned. So it's definitely more volatile than some of the larger cities. But you still get a bit of a reading on the fit between buyer and seller pricing expectations.
0: Always good to talk to you. Thank you, Tim.
20: Many thanks, Clinton.
0: Tim Lawless, who's the head of research at Catality. It's Clinton with you tonight. Now, still on the real estate market, these figures have been released for New South Wales today. Now, I'd suggest they're similar in other states. Stamp duty revenue has plunged. Now, the simple reason is because the property market has slowed down so much. In September, New South Wales collected $663 million in stamp duty revenue from residential property transactions. But that, a huge amount of money. But that was down 23% on the same time last year, $864 million. So this is a slowdown in the property market, which the federal government wanted to achieve to try to help first home buyers. It's now starting to hurt the budgets of those state governments who have to pay for all the services that we rely on every day. Lots of messages coming in here about whether politicians should have to have a real job before they actually enter Parliament. 131873, love to hear from you on this. Sandra says, your idea for politicians to earn money that doesn't come from the government is an excellent idea. They also have to have some degrees or training that benefit their portfolio. Spot on. I mean, I know, for instance, at a state political level, you've got people who've been school principals who aren't even considered to be an education minister. Wouldn't it make sense, for instance, for a former doctor or a nurse to be a health minister? I would have thought so. This one from Lester. Appreciate your message, Lester. The only role that has a specific qualification is Attorney General. The holder of that office must be a lawyer, as they are the Chief Law Officer. So the federal AG, Michelle Rowland, was a solicitor with Minter Ellison. The state AG in New South Wales, Michael Daly, he is a solicitor. You're right there. Bill says, my suggestion is that people in charge of portfolios be appointed as experts, not elected politicians. So politicians, you see, have too many conflicts of interest, for instance, immigration. So leave the management to the experts and let the politicians deal with the actual legislation. Appreciate your feedback. If you'd like to have your say, 131873 is my number. Still to come on the program, why the medicinal cannabis market is broken.
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21: A crash on Hanford Road, Tagum near Liberty Drive. Also a broken down vehicle, Bruce Highway, Narangbar, northbound after the Frawley Avenue overpass. And also a breakdown, Gateway Motorway northbound on the left shoulder after Kingsford Smith Drive off ramp in Eagle Farm, reduced to 80 k's an hour through the area. 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It's Roland Green on Brisbane's traffic leader, 4BC.
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7: Our market today in positive territory, the ASX 200 closing up 0.8%, 8,783 points. The bank's doing well, the banking sector up 1.8%, resources dominated by the likes of BHP and Rio Tinto up 1.3%. So BHP itself closed up 2.5%, $62.43, Rio up 1.6%, $149.96. The big banks, NAB, Westpac up by 2%, CBA and ANZ up by more than 1%. The drama for the communications sector was all related to the SpaceX Spectrum deal in the US. Telstra's stock shed 2.5% to $4.65, and the Telstra AGM is being held tomorrow. And I see TPG Telecom also traded down today 4.9% to $3.69. 131873 is our number. We'll talk about cost of living in just a moment. But just a couple of calls on politicians being out of touch. And I'll play you part of what Albo has said in Parliament today, where he believes he's been a backer of small business. Hello, Daryl.
8: Yeah, g'day. Look, Albo, the working class Albo, like what an absolute joke that is. Now, as far as politicians being out of touch and having jobs, they might have jobs in the public service or whatever the case may be, but they don't have real jobs. And as far as the politicians with their qualifications, how can you be in charge of billions and billions of dollars and fail plasticine at school, or if you just hit Alan, have an arts degree for goodness sake? Now, I don't know what the difference is. Probably you do finger painting in an arts degree. Like, it's absolutely ridiculous to have non-appropriately qualified people handling portfolios that, quite frankly, they don't have anything to, they got no idea. Being in charge of transport, never been on a bus or a tram, or wouldn't know how to drive a truck. Like, they're absolute muppets. And unfortunately, in Australia, we get what we deserve.
7: Well said, Daryl. Look, bottom line is we're a democracy. The whole way a democracy is supposed to work is an everyday person is meant to represent us. So you might have an everyday person who's running the transport department who's not a train driver. That's the concept. But in the end, you end up getting bad decisions being made. Good on you, Daryl. Hello, Joan. Good evening,
9: Hello,
7: Joan.
9: Good, how are you?
7: Good. What would you like to say, Joan?
9: It's Jay. Look, I came here 26 years ago from India, and I've seen the highs and lows, but recently I saw a post from Jim Chalmers about the one, the credit card fee getting asked.
7: Yep.
9: And same day, I mean... The,

0: 23% of households. So, you know, you're talking 2.3 million homes around the country. They're delaying paying their basic bills. So whether it's power, car insurance, water, because they've got to pay their rent first or they won't have a home or they have to meet their mortgage repayments. I'm joined on the program tonight by Taylor Blackburn, personal finance expert from Finder.com. Hi, Taylor.
1: Hey, how are you, Clint?
0: Extensive survey that you've conducted. The key finding is many of us basically can't afford to pay our bills. That's a worry.
1: Yeah, I mean, as we've seen, these rates go up higher and higher. You know, a larger percent of people are saying that they're in mortgage stress, and a larger percent of renters are saying that they're struggling to pay their rent. And some of the casualties here are those recurring bills.
0: So, which are the key bills that they're delaying paying?
1: Yeah, so you touched on it. Electricity and gas is number one. About 8% of people said that they've had to miss or delay paying one of those. Then car insurance and a credit card is just after that. And then you get into internet and home insurance and even 5% saying a buy now pay later that they've put off paying for, which that's when the interest really whacks you.
0: Taylor, would there be a link by the fact that we know in recent years electricity bills have increased dramatically, and let's be honest, insurance premiums have as well. Would that be part of the reason you've identified those particular categories?
1: Oh, absolutely. I mean, if you look at how wages are going on average versus, you know, the cost of electricity, the cost of insurance, I mean, we compare it every day. And we know that a lot of people who are loyal are getting stuck with higher premiums just to re-up, and all the good deals are going to new customers.
0: Is it also a fact that they feel that if they don't pay their rent on time, they don't meet their mortgage repayments, there's not going to be as much flexibility in terms of an energy company may have some sort of repayment plan down the track?
1: Yeah, I think that's what it is. It's you know, you kick the can down the road and you go, okay, well, at least I won't get tossed out of where I'm living. You know, they may turn the lights off, but we can manage that for a couple days and make it work. So that's what we're seeing. But it's, you know, as you touched on rightly there, the wiggle room for a lot of people is getting less. We asked people how much they have in their savings account. The average amount's over $40,000. That sounds great, but about 45% have less than $1,000 in the savings account. So it's a lot of people live in check to check and at any income level.
0: Are the utilities, whether it's the water rates, whether it's free electricity bills, are they showing much flexibility to their customers?
1: You know, it really depends, where you're at, what you have access to in terms of your energy and your gas plans. So it can vary wildly. But, you know, I can say that, depending on your setup, just looking at like the kilowatt hour, your usage rate and your supply rate, there can be quite a bit of variability. And especially if you haven't checked for a couple years and you're on that default market offer, there's a lot of people that are 18%, 20% below that.
0: Thank you, Taylor. Appreciate your time.
1: Oh, thanks. Thanks as always.
0: Taylor Blackburn, who's from Finder.com. Now, I was in that situation. I mentioned this a little earlier, that I have been with my energy retailer I've been in my place for 17 years. And admittedly, I haven't shopped around. I've ended up sticking with the same supplier, to my detriment. Well, with a few energy bills ago, they put the note in the letter saying, we actually believe you're paying too much. Appreciated that. So I ended up agreeing to a new deal. And I just received an electricity bill last week, and it was, I think it was about $50 cheaper. So that is because I was on the default market offer. So look, it does pay to do that. It does pay to shop around. I know a lot of people find it too complicated, but it's worth doing it. I mean, let me know if you found yourself in that position, though, that you've had to put paying bills off. What sort of flexibility, whether it's an energy company, whether it's another retailer, whether it's another utility, what sort of flexibility have they given you? 131873 is our number. Okay, the latest on this Firmus mess. Oliver Curtis, the co-founder, effectively saying now, nothing to see here, all is great. He is in Singapore. He is behind the scenes trying to figure out how to finance this now, because the IPO, of course, was pulled on Friday when the penny, I think, dropped with Australian investors that there is not yet enough backing for this to actually be a massive success. There was not enough demand to support an $11 share price, $44 billion. It looks like the founders are going to go towards the NASDAQ. They will look to list in the United States. Publications are reporting they're seeking $3 billion US in funding in the private capital markets. The personal stakes of the co-founders could be

0: diluted as a result. Now, the business is still salvageable, don't get me wrong. They might only have two data centres, but they do have contracts with OpenAI and Meta, so it does have a future. The Australian tracked down Curtis in Singapore. Now, I'll play you part of what he said. He didn't want to say too much, and the reporter was walking along quite a busy street in Singapore trying to get a few comments from him. Effectively, he is saying this business is going to continue despite the setback. He has said, "We're in a perfectly good position. There's no fire sale. People can dance on my grave, but ultimately, hopefully we can look at this in 12 months' time, 6 months' time, 3 months' time, that we're delivering exactly what we said we deliver." That's what he said. Now, this is what I'm going to play you. It's only part of what he said, but it is quite noisy. But just listen closely to Oliver Curtis.
1: It makes no difference to my business. I'm chapter in the story, and time will tell.
0: So he says there it makes no difference to his business, really? He just had a failed share float that was touted as the second largest IPO in Australian history, only behind Telstra. He was asked about the Australian tall poppy syndrome.
1: Australia generally will take dim views on people taking risk.
0: Okay, difficult to make that out there, but what he is saying is Australia generally takes a dim view on people taking a risk. I also think it's fair to say that Australians are cautious when it comes to investments, when they're looking at a company that, for instance, has not started 97% of what they're planning to do in terms of data centres. They have two data centres, let alone some other Australians may be looking at the history of one of the co-founders who spent time in jail for insider trading. 131873, our number. G'day, Paul.
2: How are you?
0: I'm good, Paul. Have you had trouble paying bills?
2: No, I haven't had trouble paying... Well, yes, I have had trouble paying bills, but what I am ringing to say is that both gas and electricity bills, whether they come in monthly or quarterly, have always got a little box on them, and they regularly say you will benefit if you get online or call us and move to Home Plus plan or Extra Value plan, and it keeps changing. And we're doing this several times a year. So we're spending a large proportion of time continually fiddling about with whatever plan that they want to put us on to optimise the payment, which is all very well, but it really makes you think that a static sort of even line of plan is not really in keeping with the nature of electricity and gas delivery, which, as you know, varies day to day. Yeah. Is there a better way we can do this? Can we tie ourselves to, I don't know, the futures market or the current price of gas and electricity so that we're getting a realistic portrait of what we're actually paying rather than this sort of fake every month or 3 months, oh, we'll drop you down to our other plan because we've been able to buy electricity cheaper over the past. Do you know what I mean?
0: Oh, absolutely, Paul. There must be a better way of doing it. But I think the reality also is that whether they're the banks, insurance companies, or in this case the utilities, I also think they prey on the loyalty of customers. And people like, maybe we could be accused of being lazy, but I tend to stay with my institutions long term. Whether it's my,
2: I do too.
0: And I think we end up being ripped off because of that nature.
2: Yes. Yeah,
0: and I think they take advantage of that.
2: Well, yeah. I mean, look, from their point of view, it's probably a cost element as well because continually churning customers is a cost. But what I'm saying is that it's for the consumer, the continuing changing of plan is just a never end. It's a Sisyphean struggle, pushing the rock up the hill all the time.
0: Yeah, absolutely. I'm with you. Thank you for your call, Paul. 131873 is our number. So Anthony Albanese today in Parliament has been questioned about the credit card surcharge and his support for small business. Tim Wilson, the Shadow Treasurer, opened up Question Time today.
3: The consistent theme of the Albanese government has been to punch down and kneecap small businesses who just want to get ahead.
0: And then that's what he said during the afternoon in Canberra. And then when Question Time got underway, he opened the batting with this.
3: After Labor's bungled ban on small business using credit cards to pay their tax bills, one of your aspiring bench Labor colleagues made the following admission, and I quote, "There is no one in Cabinet with any small business experience." End quote. When will the Prime Minister start listening to small business, overrule his Treasurer and scrap Labor's credit card ban for good?
0: Well, this was the PM's response.
4: I thank the Shadow Treasurer for his question. I give him some points for courage by talking about comments about our front bench. Given that you've got Josh Frydenberg, a predecessor, out there, campaigning openly against the front bench on the other side, saying that they're not up to it, calling for an increase in the GST.
0: So he didn't answer the question. And then he's trying to scare the Australian public by saying that if you vote for Liberals, the GST rate will go above 10%. Now, yes, Josh Frydenberg, in his memoir, says there is time for a debate about tax reform and potentially altering the GST. But Josh Frydenberg is not a member of the Liberal Parliamentary Party. He doesn't have a seat. I think he might want one, but he doesn't have one at the moment. Eventually, Albo got around to answering questions about his support of small business, and he insists his government has the back of small business. He pointed to the $20,000 instant asset write-off and other measures over the years, and he insisted that there are fewer insolvencies for small business under his government than under previous coalition governments.
4: According to ASIC data, insolvencies under this government as a proportion of all companies has averaged 0.32%. The rate under the Howard government was 0.5%. Average monthly new company registrations are higher under this government than any government on record.
0: The PM in question time. So there you have it. If you run a small business, don't worry. The Prime Minister has your back. Coming up next, the market wrap.
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9: Apparently, a proper radio ad needs a professional voice actor and some somber music to remind you that what you're hearing is important and to really pull on the heartstrings.
10: We're not doing any of that. 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
9: 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Polished showrooms, mahogany coffins, and the quiet suggestion that the more you spend, the more you love someone. 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
0: Bad news if you're planning to fly via Virgin Australia anytime soon. The airline has told their travel agents they will be increasing their airfares simply because of the surge in world fuel prices. They wrote to their agents a couple of days ago, informed them of price rises. Today, though, they did announce some major offers for millions of members of the Velocity Frequent Flyers program involving points and credit bonuses. But the bottom line is, your airfares are going to cost you more.
12: And now on Money News, the market wrap.
0: Reasonable day on the stock market. The ASX 200 today up by 67 points, 8,783. But when you look at the sectors, it was only 4 sectors in positive territory. It did include the miners and also the banks. Adam Dawes is Senior Investment Advisor at Shoreham Partners. G'day, Adam.
13: Hey, it's great to be here. Thanks so much.
0: Not a bad day, but it looked like it was quite very much directed towards mineral resources and also the banks.
13: Yeah, it was. Both of our sort of biggest two sectors on the Australian Stock Exchange definitely did well. And certainly the banks had a little bit of a reprieve from the sell-off that they've had for the last sort of couple of months. But the resources just keep going from strength to strength.
0: CBA, there's a lot of thought about what their share price should be at the moment, whether it's overvalued. The CBA annual general meeting, I believe, is Wednesday, so there'll be a bit of pressure on Matt Comyn.
13: Yeah, Matt Comyn's definitely got his work cut out for him as far as what's going to happen. We do know with the government changes in May around investor loans has really affected the banking sector. We know that they've basically turned around and said their loans have gone down by about 20%, or loan origination has gone down by 20%. The banks pretty much do two things. They do mortgages and they take deposits, for your cash. So, they're going to have to try and find other areas of growth, which is going to be pretty difficult. But it'll be interesting to see what Matt Comyn does say at the AGM.
0: Share price at the moment, $151. Do you think it's overpriced at the moment?
13: It still screams overvalued at the moment as far as metrics comparing it to global banks. It is still one of the most expensive banks. But we've got a lot of index buying. We've got a lot of people that have owned CBA for a long time and never sell. So it's definitely a stalwart in a lot of clients' portfolios.
0: Yeah, certainly the dividends are very attractive for long-term investors. Now, Telstra. Telstra AGM is tomorrow and they didn't have a great day.
13: No, it's been really interesting. We saw an announcement from SpaceX. Now, you think, obviously, SpaceX is a little bit far away from what Telstra's doing. But SpaceX talked about buying a company that now allows Starlink, which is the other part of SpaceX, Starlink to allow it to be attached to a mobile phone. And so this has really set the cat amongst the pigeons on the telco space, because Telstra's invested a lot of money into wires, poles, the infrastructure where you can be anywhere in Australia and have a signal. Now, if you've got Starlink, you can be anywhere in the world and you can have a signal. Now, Telstra's been partnering up with Starlink to talk to them about this, but, it does show that the money that Telstra's invested over the years in their infrastructure is going to become obsolete.
0: Yeah.
13: And it's quite an interesting story.
0: Every time on the radio on my various programs, Adam, that I talk about mobile phone reception, and when I complain, for instance, if you're on a train, public transport, our listeners always tell me Starlink is wonderful. I don't know if that's right, but it seemed to have a good reputation so far.
13: Yeah, if you've got a line of sight to the sky, you've got a connection, basically.
0: Just lastly, Adam, I spoke a little bit about Firmus and what the co-founder, Oliver Curtis, has had to say from Singapore in the past 24 hours. Just in regards to the IPO not going ahead before the weekend, is that having any repercussions for the ASX this week?
13: Yeah, it certainly has. We've seen some other larger companies fall on the back of that. One is the Mars Group, MAAS Group. It's an engineering business coming out of Dubbo. Construction business, their stock is down around about 30% due to the fact that they've had around about $1.1 billion worth of work orders from Firmus, as well as they own around about 3.2% of the biz of Firmus as well. So there is the knock-on effect that we're seeing from Firmus not listing affecting other companies on the ASX.
0: Do you think Firmus will end up listing on the NASDAQ?
13: I mean, that's what he's looking for to do. The thing was vastly overvalued, and you know, people should do their own homework. But it looked pretty tough, and it was going to come in as an ASX top 20 stock, which with a $40 billion valuation, that puts it up with Coles, Brambles, and it would just looked a little bit overs from a lot of perspectives, and that's how it's come about.
0: Thank you for your time, Adam.
13: Great to be here. Thanks so much.
0: With our market wrap tonight, Adam Dawes, senior investment advisor at Shaw and Partners. On the issue of cost of living and people having trouble paying their bills at the moment, this one from one of our listeners, and I very much appreciate all your messages. Apologies if I haven't been able to get to them all, but Mac writes, look, I'm in a single income family. My wife recently finished cancer treatment, now in remission, thank goodness, God bless. Two young children, I haven't asked for bill leniency yet, but I'm finding that I need to transfer bills to monthly payments as opposed to what I prefer, annual, for instance, home and contents insurance, car insurance, land rates. I need to change insurers again, as recently I've been slugged a couple of extra hundred per policy by Yui in this case. And then you need to pay for the privilege of paying monthly. That's right. Often you've got to pay more if it's monthly. Thank you, Mac. I hope you can get through that tough time. Coming up next, we're going to have a look at issues within the medicinal cannabis market. A lot of people are now benefiting, but there's some pretty big holes in this industry.
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23: want your money. 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
0: Clinton Maynard with the program. Thank you for your message, Rowan. Rowan says more businesses were created in the month after the budget than any other month on record, and Albo was bragging on that. But Rowan says because people were moving from trust accounts to business structures. I think you've hit the nail on the head there, Rowan. Look, the medicinal cannabis industry has grown quickly and really quite quickly. And I think there is no doubt many Australians are benefiting from treatments using medicinal cannabis. It's estimated 700,000 Australians now use it, effective for pain relief, particularly for cancer sufferers. But there are some deep concerns about how the industry is being operated, whether there are cowboys out there. There was an excellent Four Corners piece a week or so ago about this. And it, for instance, outlined the figures that DVA, Department of Veteran Affairs, is spending on medicinal cannabis, $125 million. It's been a threefold increase. There are serious concerns about links, for instance, between doctors, pharmacists, and the medicinal cannabis companies themselves, and whether, for instance, that people who are prescribed medicinal cannabis are seeing a doctor in person, or whether they're simply having a telehealth appointment with a doctor who's employed by a cannabis company, which doesn't sit well with me. Well, it doesn't sit well with some people within the industry themselves. Peter Comerfield is the CEO of TECAN. Now, TECAN is a company that produces medicinal cannabis, and Peter joins us. Hi, Peter.
1: Hi, how are you?
0: I'm good. You believe there are some significant problems here. What do you see as the big issue?
1: Exactly what you mentioned, vertical integration, where the cannabis is being controlled by a company, not by the doctor. The doctors are prescribing cannabis only in their sessions, so they're not actually getting to examine the patient, see really what's wrong, what treatment they might like to have. Is it something other than cannabis? These are called cannabis clinics. There shouldn't be such thing as a cannabis clinic.
0: So these are often conducted via virtual telehealth?
1: Often conducted by telehealth, often sending out hampers of cannabis, and I do mean picnic hampers. And as you saw in Four Corners, sending out far more than the patient wants, needs, or requires.
0: And so the doctor themselves is employed by the cannabis manufacturer?
1: Usually some poor innocent that doesn't understand necessarily all the rules, hasn't matured in medicine yet, and doesn't understand the kind of trouble they can get themselves into.
0: Okay. You, though, work for, well, you are the CEO of a cannabis producer. Why are you raising concerns about this? Because surely this benefits your industry.
1: No, absolutely not. The thing that will benefit our industry is when the medicine is pharmaceuticalized. At the moment, it's been taken the same way it's been taken for centuries. What TECAN is doing is pharmaceuticalizing cannabis. We've made a tablet, 60% metabolizable by the body, so the body will absorb it. The first one we've done has no THC in it, zero, so nothing that can get you high. Yes, we will get into small amounts of THC with lots of CBD around it so that it is contained and can do what it's supposed to do as a medicine. And at the moment, we have tested it to make sure it works. We have it out in the market where it is being prescribed by the first doctors now, and they don't work for anybody except themselves. And people are starting to get the benefit of it. So we're raising money with on-market crowd fundraising to scale up. We know that there's a huge regulatory squeeze coming, and the rest of the industry is starting to realize that that squeeze is coming. In fact, I linked in earlier on today, I saw the phrase, the noose is tightening.
0: Well, look, I hope it is, because I think there's a genuine need in the system. People are genuinely benefiting from medicinal cannabis, but it seems to be, to me, to be on the outside, to be oversubscribed. And when we have a situation that doctors are directly connected to those who are producing the cannabis, that is unethical. Thank you for your time, Peter.
1: No problem. Thank you.
0: Peter Comerford, who's the CEO of TECAN. So they are a medicinal cannabis company, but he believes there should be change in this system and it should be regulated. Look, you might be one of the many people who've benefited from using it, and I certainly don't criticise you for seeking out that sort of pain assistance. Absolutely not. But it's ridiculous to think that a medicinal cannabis producer would employ doctors who then conduct telehealth sessions to hand out this stuff. The CommBank Wage and Labour Insight series was released today. It has found that monthly wage growth has eased and eased noticeably in December. So annual wage growth has held firm at 3.3%. I wonder whether you've experienced a 3.3% pay rise in the last year. Quarterly wage growth is unchanged at 0.8%, but overall, in the September month, it has eased noticeably. 131873 is our number. Well, it looks like a lot of money is going to be made in 2027 in the music industry. I'll explain all in a moment.
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0: News today, the Oatley family has purchased Rosemount Rhymes. Now, years ago, the Oatley family owned Rosemount. For decades, they sold it to Treasury for $1.5 billion. Well, Treasury Wines is now splitting up. They're buying it back. Confirmation AG Oatley Wines, led by Sandy Oatley and daughter Nikki, are purchasing Rosemount. But it's an undisclosed sum. We don't know how much. It's probably a bit like their Alan Bond moment.

0: This will be the biggest money spinner in entertainment in Australia next year. Confirmation today, Powderfinger will play 18 concerts around the country September of next year. And they're going to play big outdoor areas. So the Domain in Sydney, Melbourne Park Oval in Melbourne, Brisbane Showgrounds in Brizzy, Wellington Square in Perth. There'll be 17 concerts in total. I bet you that'll be the biggest grossing concert tour next year. Probably won't reach the levels of Taylor Swift, which generated $105 million, but it will be damn big. Book tickets later this week. Thank you for your company on Money News tonight. We'll talk again tomorrow. Big day tomorrow, the Telstra AGM. That's Money News.
1: Sanford, Sandgate, Shaler Park, Stratty. 4BC is Brisbane. BC News.
2: Good evening, I'm Carolee Katsimbanas. The Federal Opposition says the Albanese Labor government doesn't get small business as operators face new taxes and increased costs. An ad campaign is running on social media and billboards in Canberra urging the government to address the issues. Business argues they have no choice but to pass on costs to consumers. Liberal leader Angus Taylor says the government has botched its reforms and that's having a real-world impact.
3: Hope is the fuel for aspiration, prosperity and achievement in our economy, and hope is disappearing fast under this government. And that's why we have a plan to fix our economy and protect our way of life. Central to that plan is axing Labor's toxic taxes.
2: But the government has fired back and maintains its claim the surcharge ban on credit card transactions is a decision of the Reserve Bank. Labor is being urged by many to scrap the surcharge ban, but Small Business Minister Ahn Ali has told Parliament it's not a matter for the government.
4: On the matter of the credit card surcharge or the ban to the credit card surcharge, it was a decision that was made by the RBA. I became aware of it, as did everyone else, when the RBA made that decision and made it public.
2: A Queensland father is calling for tougher consequences on youth crime after his 17-year-old son was assaulted by a group of young men at a party on the Gold Coast. The incident left the teenager unable to work for 2 weeks due to prolonged concussion symptoms. Police are investigating, but no charges have yet been laid. Father Nick Owen says the behaviour is simply unacceptable.
5: My son should be able to attend a party and be safe and not near killed. And if he is, they better get some swift justice on it, you know? Like, they need to pay for it. You need to be held accountable for your actions. At 17 years old, you know exactly what's right and what's wrong.
2: Police intend to lay further charges over a stabbing in Sydney's West, confirming they've identified two more suspects they will allege were involved. Superintendent Darren Batchelor says two boys aged 13 and 16 have already been charged over the stabbing death of a 36-year-old man at Mount Druitt.
6: Here you have an individual, a male, a 36-year-old male, on his way home from work, purely stopped to talk to friends that he knew, and this group, including this 13-year-old male, took offence to that and allegedly stabbed him twice.
2: And at least five people are missing after another landslide in Nepal blocked a river which then burst its banks. It's not yet known if any Australians are in the area. Checking sport, the Kangaroos and Wallabies have spent time together. Australia will kick off the Rugby League World Cup on Thursday night, while the Wallabies will attempt to square the Bledisloe Cup series on Saturday. Captain Isaiah Yeo says he backs all Australia's national teams.
7: Whether that's soccer, whether that's union, I just think that there's an excitement around it for sure, and we're actually same with the All Blacks at the moment in a double bay. So I think any time that, your country's doing well in whatever sport, it gives energy to all the others.
2: NRL, a massive boost for the West Tigers. They've signed Newcastle Grand Final player Tyson Frizzell on a one-year deal. In AFL, Essendon has bolstered its coaching ranks under senior coach Mark McVeigh, with Western Bulldogs assistant coach Daniel Pratt joining the Bombers as a senior assistant. And talks have reportedly stalled as the Western Bulldogs attempt to trade for 26-year-old Brisbane defender Caden Coleman. Essendon has also expressed an interest in him. And South Melbourne coach Shanisha Kukacic has stepped down as head coach following their historic Australia Cup triumph. The Halas stunned Melbourne victory in a penalty shootout to become the first non-A-League side to win the knockout tournament 4-3. That's the latest news and sport.
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2: Partly cloudy conditions across Brisbane this evening. We're dropping to an overnight low of 20 degrees before tomorrow, Tuesday, showers and a storm developing through the afternoon. Tops of 31 degrees in the city and the west, 28 on the Bayside. Wednesday, a possible early storm, a top of 25. Thursday, cloudy, a possible shower and 24 degrees.
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14: Good evening, everyone. Welcome along. 7 minutes past nine, past eight. If you're listening to us in Queensland and just joining us, I know people these days listen to us on the app, on smart speakers, in different ways. So wherever you are listening to us, hope it's going well for you. And for those outside Greater Sydney, I have been it's been a very warm and quite humid day today. Lucky the duck's not on tonight because he always has a crack at me saying, oh, you guess humid, why don't you go to Darwin? Well, we could do with a bit of a break, and we are told that southerly change is going to come through later tonight. So we've got listeners keeping an eye on things for us and keeping an ear on things. Maybe get your window up if you can. So we're down the south coast, down in Wollongong. So when you start to see that coming through, please let us know, because it's certainly going to be welcome. 131873 is the number. Later in the show, we've got a bit coming up tonight. We'll have Craig Bennett to entertain us in the next hour. Stephen Fenwick talking tech in just a moment. And we're also going to hear from Dean Bourne, who's the world's greatest Roy Orbison channeler, if you like, because these days what you call these bands which channel the music of the past, and it gives you a chance to see live some fantastic music. And he's been given the thumbs up, Dean, from people all over the world, particularly those who actually played with the late Roy Orbison going all the way back to the 80s. So he'll be with us after 10 o'clock tonight, or 9 o'clock if you're in Queensland. And just on the situation with politics, I did mention earlier in the previous hour that Matt Canavan, he's now keeping open the possibility of running for that seat of Capricornia in Queensland, which is held by the LNP. But if you go and have a look at the last result, it was fascinating because the LNP, Michelle Landry, she got 36.5% of the votes primary. And then Pauline Hanson, her party, Cheryl Kempton, got just over 15% of the vote. The Labor Party polled nearly 32% of the vote. And someone called Stephen Andrew, who ran for the Trumpet of Patriots, that comical sideshow that was run by Clive Palmer, they even got 6% of the vote from people who thought, well, I'm going to vote for someone. So you got Trumpet of Patriots, 6. Family First got nearly 4. So there's a big hodgepodge of different, what you might call right-wing groups. And you've got Labor on the other side, and you've got 6% for the Greens. So who knows whether Labor voters, if they found themselves in that in third place, well, if the Hanson, if because people are now saying Pauline Hanson might run in Capricorn against Matt Canavan, that would be something. But then the question would be, which of them would run second, you'd assume, to the Labor Party, and then preference the other over the top? And then how many, for instance, One Nation voters might resent Matt Canavan and actually preference Labor, or LNP voters who might think, well, I'm not Pauline Hanson in there, so I'll preference Labor. So look, it could be fascinating. That's a long, long, long way down the track. Now, one of our listeners says here, lame libs, Andrew Hastie gets a hammering by ex-military blokes on the net like Sam Banford. Well, yeah, there are a handful, but remembering he was one of, I think, 21 who answered subpoenas and gave evidence in that defamation case. Then says our listener, no one likes Taylor. The libs are chasing One Nation. The libs are thankfully stuff that's from a listener who I assume is supporting One Nation. Also, sad for our country, isn't cutting through. People aren't listening. He's the one that would make the best PM. So I actually think Matt Canavan would be the best on the coalition side, but that's just my view. And we have had this situation today. It's come out of the United States where there's a conversation about whether this execution on December the 3rd of the fellow who killed all of those soldiers at Fort Hood, he was someone who was a doctor who was ministering to people with PTSD. He's killed 13. He's been given the death penalty. Now, I don't agree with the death penalty, but today people who agree, disagree with the death penalty, whatever their position, it seems like it's almost universal. There's a handful of people in the US led by this Pete Hegseth who wanted having face a firing squad and have it live streamed. Now, it's scheduled for December 3, and now we have a conversation about whether Australia should be stopping it being live streamed. Now, I think we're a long way down the track from that. I'd be really surprised if this isn't knocked on the head sometime in the next week or so. Someone's got to go to Donald Trump and say, hey, listen, you're struggling on so many different levels. This madman Hegseth, you know, yeah, just drop it. I would be very surprised if it goes for another few days. We'll see. 131-873 is the number. And I'm interested in hearing from people. I'm going to raise this with Stephen shortly. If you're on Facebook, and you know what happens when you look at something on Facebook and you think, oh, I'm interested in that, and so you have a look and you look at whatever they're advertising and what they're promoting. In this case, you'd be surprised to hear that someone put up an ad for some beautiful-looking Titleist Pro V1 golf balls with NRL logos, beautiful artwork on the ball. It's a dozen balls with beautiful artwork, your team of choice, and it's $29. Now, that's less than half price, and you've got to put the artwork as well. So I looked at it, that's not wrong. So I did a quick search to see whether you could buy them anywhere else. As it turned out, because I looked at it, it keeps popping up in my feed. And what it is, it's actually under the banner of quite legitimate online operations that sell clothes and other various things. So when you do a search and go to the top and see it's legitimate, yes, it is legitimate. But somehow they've laid this over the top of it. So if you punch on the golf ball you want, in my case the Dragons, I'll get one of the box of these for $29, or I might buy a box of Cronulla ones for Clinton Maynard for Christmas, something like that. Presumably it then takes me somewhere where I'm either going to pay some money I'll never get back or give over information. So it's a pretty sophisticated operation, because since I had a look this afternoon and thought I'd raise it with Stephen, if I go to my Facebook feed on my phone, I've got, I reckon it comes up every third or fourth ad under the banner of different companies. So they're spraying this everywhere, hoping they can grab people, and they must be grabbing people who are putting in orders for something that looks like a great Christmas present. You ain't going to see it because those products don't exist. 131873 is the number. Shuey says it's 19 degrees through Sutton Forest. So it started to cool down. Of course, that's in the lovely Southern Highlands, but we do want cooler weather to come through, and we'll keep tracking that for you as well. In the meantime, at 9:15, before we go to Stephen and talk tech tonight, we have Andrew Lucas, who looks after our program, new executive producer. He's also, of course, the sport supremo behind the scenes in this building, keeping an eye on the cricket, where Australia, well, the last time we spoke on Friday night, they're looking very ordinary. They're in a pretty good position at the moment, aren't they, in South Africa?
15: Yeah, good evening, John, and good evening to all our listeners. That's right, Australia in a very dominant position on day four at lunch. Australia currently 4 for 174 in their second innings. It's a lead of 280, and they started day four at none for 33, and it's been a very attacking first session. Obviously, we've only got five more sessions left in this test match, and Australia really trying to set a competitive total, and then they'll have to send South Africa back in to take those 10 wickets to win the first test. Nick Madden, and he went for 48 off just 38 balls in the second innings. Travis Head went for 11. Marnus Labuschagne, 37. Steve Smith, 27 at the crease at the moment, and will resume after lunch. Matt Renshaw, he's on 32 not out, and he's joined by Alex Carey on 5 not out. So Australia scoring at a quick pace at 4.83 and over. And I should mention, John, we've spoken about storms and weather over in Durban. There was a power outage before day four and they lost power there. So the scoreboard wasn't working. There was no Wi-Fi for the cricket journalists there, and it was all restored just in time for play on day four.
14: Yep. All right. 131873 is the number. Thank you, Andrew. 16 minutes past 9, past 8 in Queensland. Just on the news hour, we did talk very briefly about the story that's been getting a lot, far too much coverage the last 3 days, that ridiculous social media clip that Anthony Albanese put up. Apparently, Michael, who looks at these things closely, says the clip was filmed in February, only released now. So he did it before the Melons incident. But it also makes me wonder whether the reaction they got to the Melons incident, which everyone thought was negative, maybe with some demographics they thought this is actually giving us a bit of traction. Maybe he looks cool, so maybe we'll throw this one out as well. I don't, got no idea. 131873 is the number. We'll keep across what's happening with this southerly change. If you're lucky enough to be able to walk out, you can take your radio with you or your smart speaker with you. You can keep listening to us and enjoy that southerly change when it sweeps through Sydney. 17 past 9, past 8 in Queensland.
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14: 131873 is the number. A bit of sprinkles of rain at Cobbetty. This is in Greater Sydney. I'm told also planes started to come in overhead in the last half hour, so the wind is slowly changing. It's on west now from west-northwest. So this is where you look at what's happening with the planes to get an idea of what's happening when the wind changes. Thank you very much for that. Bromans in Canberra, raining at my house now in Canberra. So this cool change is coming through, and it's going to be here for a few days. And I don't think we can complain. In fact, if you go to many parts of Australia right now, we're in for a very, very dry summer. So any rain we can have and cooler weather is going to be welcome. 21 past nine. Stephen Fenwick's here to talk tech. I'm looking at him here because I've got these bargain golf balls that I am sure are a scam. We're trying to work out how it all works and just how sophisticated it might be. Let's have his intro and get right into it now at 21 past 4. We're about to hit you with the trick
24: of technology. And now on Nights, Stephen Fenwick from Tech Guide.
14: 418 Queensland, of course, for those of you listening through Queensland or anywhere else around the country. TechGuide.com.au, his website is T-E-C-H, TechGuide.com.au. Stephen, good evening once again.
25: Good evening. How you doing, John?
14: Good, good, good. You've had a look here because
25: yes.
14: Some of these, my hunch is that they're real websites.
25: Yeah.
14: And somehow they're laying these things over the top of them
25: yeah.
14: to make you think it's legitimate.
25: Yeah.
14: And once you punch onto the set of golf balls that you're trying to buy for $29 for Pro V1s with beautiful artwork,
25: yeah.
14: you're either giving them money that you're never going to get back or you're giving them information.
25: Absolutely, yeah. So, and I just to explain sort of the background there, it's so the idea is that, and you'll notice all these ads that led you to the websites came up on social media.
14: Mm.
25: So whether it's
14: on
25: Instagram, Facebook,
14: yeah.
25: And I think you did you say you did a search for a certain type of golf ball?
14: It popped up on Facebook, and yeah. I thought, so then I went on to Google and did a search to see, are these golf balls being sold anywhere? No, they're not.
25: So then your algorithm went,
14: I got suspicious.
25: Yeah.
14: So I then looked at the business that was – strapped across the top of it, and they sell clothes.
25: Yes.
14: Nothing to do with golf balls.
25: I looked at the one you showed me,
14: yeah.
25: and no, there's not even a search bar to search for golf balls.
14: Yeah. Well, what they have is that there's a catalogue,
25: yeah.
14: which then
25: like
14: gives
25: clothing,
14: you
25: yeah.
14: all these clothes, and they're good, $29.
25: Yeah.
14: One of them's got a lion fun face spaghetti strap summer dress. It's a very, very weird one.
25: You know what I do? When I see a lot of those, and I'm like you, mate, I search for things, and then suddenly every second ad on your on your social media feed is for that product. What I do, if something catches my eye, if I'm looking at it on social media, I cut and paste the URL, go to my desktop, I go to my Mac at home, and then I've got Norton 360 loaded up on that. And if it allows me to load the site on that computer without the security kicking in, then that's stage one. Level one of trust.
14: Yep.
25: I've seen others where it goes, no, dangerous website blocked. I'm thinking, well, I'm not shopping there, am I? But if it gets through that filter, the security, I think, okay, step one. But that's not the end of the game, though. You got to just see other little telltale signs are, you mentioned it, the price, like $29 for a dozen Pro V1 golf balls. That's too good to be true.
14: Except this time of year.
25: Unless they're second-hand or something.
14: No, no, but we're talking, it's October, right?
25: Yeah.
14: So I've seen things, I've seen some really nice little socks, and I think they are genuine. I think they'd be good for my niece. Yep. And some of these, maybe there's a long lead time, so I think, why don't I order it now? And then I've got great things, really interesting little things to give people.
25: Yeah.
14: So someone who might know nothing about golf looks at those golf balls and thinks, well, he's a crazy Dragons fan or Cronulla fan, whatever.
25: Yeah, yeah.
14: I'll buy him these. Yeah. I'll get a box of them delivered. I'll wrap it up. And then I know they're going to love it when they get the – you'd love a box of Pro-V ones with souse all over it.
25: Of course I
14: would. So that it's not tailored at you. It's tailored to people that don't know much about golf.
25: Yep.
14: And their money's going to go, or worse, their identity is stolen.
25: Yeah, that's true. And how they do it too, like whether it's a scam or not, right, you find out the hard way. And

0: now.
1: Yes.
0: So,
1: and six different websites, though.
0: Yeah, they're all. Yeah, but if someone sees it, they like it.
1: Yeah.
0: So they'll buy. So the, and say they think, all right, not costing them much to generate this. I was about to say something, this stuff,
1: yes,
0: and put it out there. And say they get 1,000 takers at $29, that's $29,000. That's so they could exactly make that
2: right,
0: in a day.
2: Mate. Exactly right. And so, so the other thing you got to remember too is that they're also using licensed club names and logos as well. So
0: yeah, it's not
2: officially licensed stuff.
0: Well, it's got an
2: NRL. So they're breaking the law there.
0: If you read it closely, it's got an NRL branding on it.
1: Yeah.
0: It's got Titleist. It's got
2: of course,
0: club logos
2: of course it
0: on
2: has.
0: There.
2: It looks legit.
0: Yeah. It looks really legitimate, but it's obviously and you would almost certainly find it's probably someone that's done it from the other side of the world.
1: Yeah.
0: Or someone who started it here, but gets someone on the other side of the world to do it.
2: But, you know, you mentioned the several websites offering the same product, right?
0: Mm-hmm.
2: So they're spreading it out over many. You can buy websites and set them up in 2 minutes with AI.
0: Yeah,
2: but the other telltale signs, though, is, you can put up fake reviews and all that, ratings and stuff like that. But when you go to check out, it should tell you before you check out the payment methods available.
0: Yeah.
2: If there's no... Like credit card, of course, they'll accept that. But if there's no like PayPal, Apple Pay, Google Pay.
0: But the thing is, it says is Apple Pay. So this is the thing. Now, I can't test it because I'm not going to go on there and test it on my iPad or computer.
1: Yes.
0: And the thing is, and this is where I'm suspicious, I think they've taken real websites and they've laid this stuff over them. Now,
2: so you reckon they're sort of the back end of a real site. Yeah.
0: And then people are thinking, they've got gold. And then they punch on it without checking to see if it's real.
1: Right.
0: I think that's very sophisticated. And if you've got crims who are essentially contracting kids through the dark web to go and firebomb or do drive-by shootings, you wonder whether people here are thinking, well, maybe there's a business where you can contract someone in Russia or whatever to
2: build a fake website for you.
0: Yeah.
2: Well, you know what? They're always at it, the cyber criminals. That's why you need to have your protection. I've got Norton. I use that, but there's, Kaspersky, McAfee, all these others. If you've got a device connected to the internet without some sort of security, you're asking for trouble.
0: Yeah, and there was how do you know there's so much stuff going around? But there was a big story going around earlier today that in this rancid war it's not a war. It's an assault on Ukraine by Putin. The war criminal. That in his rancid attack on Ukraine, Ukraine's been firing back, and they've destroyed apparently a data center, and half the bots, the pro-Russian bots that were sort of floating around the internet in America, suddenly they disappeared because the data center's gone down. Anyway, Ross, see, I could have very easily got scammed on that. Because I would never have seen those golf balls, and I'd have waited for them to arrive, and I'd been so excited.
2: Yeah, hang on, where are those golf balls?
0: All right, got a question for Stephen. 131873 is the number. As always, you've got a question about products, whether there's something new coming, whether it's worthwhile. I've got one for you in just a moment. But let's start off with the AirPods 5. So these are the Apple AirPods.
1: Yes.
0: Now, remembering...
2: These are the open AirPods, so they don't have the silicon tip on them.
0: Yeah, these are the little white AirPods you put in your ear. I've got the AirPods 2, the very first ones.
1: Yep.
0: But if you go online, they're still for sale, and they're not cheap.
2: They're exactly, well,
0: the original ones.
2: Well, the original ones, the AirPods 5 are $219, and there's for $249, you get the wireless charging case, better battery life. You get a volume control. You can control volume. I'd pay the extra $30. At $249, I still reckon they're a really good value because these have active noise cancellation standard on all models now. And, an open ear model means there's no silicon tip. You don't jam it in your ear and create a seal. So it just rests in your ear. One thing people are a little bit worried about, they've got a bit of anxiety about whether they're going to fall out of their ear. A lot of them aren't comfortable with it just sitting in their ear, although it's got enough weight for it just to rest in there. I found that they worked for me. I wore them on a plane, a train, at the gym, and when I was doing all kinds of stuff, they stayed there. But what really impressed me was the level of active noise cancellation from an open pair of earphones. Like having the silicon tip, that creates passive noise cancellation, and then the microphones do the rest for the active noise cancellation. This was remarkable for an open ear earphone for the AirPods. But audio quality, of course, great. You've got a new

0: New acoustic architecture. They've got an improved algorithm as well for the computational audio. So they sound amazing. Active noise cancellation, incredible. And have decent battery life. They also have a few features like adaptive mode, where it can control the active noise cancellation and the transparency mode depending on the noise, your surrounding noise, and it does it on its own. So, yeah, great sound quality, really good, amazing active noise cancellation, and great value. $249, I'd spend the extra $30 and get the $249 version. They are great value.
1: All right. Now, I'm getting some notes on this scam, which I'll share with you in just a moment, but here's my question with the AirPods. So the AirPods 2, the original ones, they're still not that cheap. You can buy them, even refreshed ones.
0: Yeah.
1: And again, my question is, because you talk about the open ear, they just go straight into your ear there, and you have a silicon tip on the upgraded one.
0: The AirPods Pro have the silicon tip.
1: That creates the seal in your ear.
0: Yep.
1: Now, I've asked you plenty of times about this, because I put them in at the gym and when I'm doing things around the house, but I'm always worried about them falling out of the ear. And I have I was actually doing some whippersnippering one day, and I've gone back inside and I've only got one.
0: Oh, yeah.
1: One's gone. So I've had to go through the backyard and I found it because it was white. I spotted it.
0: Yeah.
1: Okay.
0: Yeah, the new ones have Find My, so you can find it like an AirTag.
1: Okay. Yeah. But I have.
0: You found it though.
1: Yeah, but I did, and I confessed to this.
0: You were crawling through the grass.
1: No. But you know, I confessed to this and it was earlier this year.
0: Yeah.
1: And I don't mind, it's a bit personal, but I had them in my ear.
0: Yeah.
1: I was chatting to a mate. We were watching the football and the. At halftime, I've gone to the bathroom.
0: Yeah.
1: And as I leaned over, I pushed the button to flush it.
0: Yep.
1: And at that moment, the right-hand one dropped.
0: Oh.
1: And it was one of those moments, everything in slow motion going, no! And I saw it disappear. Now, there's no way I'm getting it back because I flushed it away.
0: Yeah.
1: And we talked about
0: this. Yes, we did.
1: I was left with just the left-hand one.
0: Yeah.
1: And then I went online and I ordered a replacement.
0: Yeah.
1: But for some reason, when I ordered my replacement, I don't know how I did it, ordered another left-hand one. but here's the point. It's the left-hand one that I think is the one that runs the show.
0: Yes, it is. You can just wear one.
1: And so I've now got just one.
0: Yeah.
1: And I've got the backup.
0: You've got a spare.
1: Because I only use it to talk to a mate. I don't use it to listen to music.
0: Yeah, right.
1: But it's gone. It's disappeared. And I don't like the idea of them sitting in your ear because it'll drop into a drain or
0: I've got to admit, I'm like you. Like I think one of the first or even the second generation, I lost one as well. I remember, I tell you what happened. I was getting into a lift and it came out of my ear. And you know the gap between the door and the lift? You know, there's a little gap?
1: Mm.
0: It bounced once and went in the gap between the door. I was at a train station. I'm thinking, I'm not getting them again.
1: Nothing you could do.
0: Couldn't
1: there.
0: Have done that if I tried, no. But it was just a perfect shot, went straight down the crack.
1: No.
0: Well,
1: if I've
0: looked at it. But these new ones, I've got to say, because I think they redesigned them. AirPods 4 had a slight redesign. And they fit a lot. I found they fit a lot better, and they stay put.
1: Yep. Yeah. If I've bored people with this story, I don't care. I'm going to say it again.
0: Yeah.
1: It was some years ago. You know, you get a fantastic park, the Rockstar Park, right out the front of the cafe in your suburb, and people go, "Oh, he's walked. Couldn't you walk?" Well, I didn't. So I pulled up.
0: Yeah.
1: I got out of the car. And it was that moment where I fumbled around with my keys and I dropped them and they went down into a drain. And this is right out the front of an outdoor cafe. Everyone's looking. And I've dropped them into the drain.
0: Uh-oh.
1: And I looked down and you could see them there. So I walked a block to the hardware store, bought a long, a piece of bamboo or something, bought some blue tack. Walked up, and I got applause.
0: You got them?
1: There you go. Out they came.
0: Mate,
1: fantastic.
0: You're MacGyver.
1: So I'm not that stupid. I'm not that stupid. 131873, one of our listeners wants to know, is there a noise cancellation system we could use on Albo without changing channel? Thank you very much for that. Well, we give you the trigger warning for some of these anyway, thank you very much for that. 131873 is the number. Just on the scam, people are saying it's a clipping scam, and there's a fair bit on. I just had a look on the internet. That's clipping. It's quite clipping. Sophisticated,
0: right?
1: And one
0: is
1: of
0: that,
1: our listeners
0: is that the act of sort of clipping a website.
1: I think so. Yeah, clipping a website,
0: really?
1: And you get caught. I'll try and find that a bit more detail on it. One of our listeners saying that if he pays with PayPal, is that okay? Well,
0: Well, yeah, if you pay with PayPal, at least you've got some sort of course of action if you don't get your product.
1: Mm.
0: You can then lodge a complaint and then they'll, because they've got, they've identified on PayPal, you can get your money back.
1: Yeah, I'm just wondering.
0: It's happened to me. I bought something online like that and I've never turned up and I got my money back.
1: Yeah, the one thing I will say about that, though, I've had a couple of messages from PayPal, yep, purported to be PayPal, talking about a payment that I've made to PayPal, uh-huh, saying, if you didn't make this, and I've looked at it and I thought, you know what? I reckon, and so instead of pushing the button to, you know, find out a bit more detail, I went to my PayPal account and there was nothing there.
0: Of course.
1: And I realised it was a scam designed to make me push.
0: Make you push a button. So, well, remember last week we were talking about.
1: Is.
0: Remember last week we were talking about the callback scams, you know, where you get a message. I got a message today from, you know, NAB, per purchase of such, you know, $975. If this was not you, if this was unauthorised, ring this number now to resolve. Remember that? So,
1: yeah.
0: And I'm not even an NAB customer, so I know it's a scam. Even if it was my bank, I wouldn't have rung the number anyway. Mm. But that's how, see how they try to get you to panic
1: so,
0: a bit?
1: So difficult
0: they
1: these days.
0: They want you to make a decision on the spot.
1: And you'd love to get hold of them, the people doing this.
0: Wouldn't you? What
1: cowards and bastards and how much, and they're ripping people off. Yeah. And some of the people they rip off would be unable to to meet the
0: I'm just thinking, you know, the clipping you were talking about. Because you remember when you were looking at those ads on social media, you're still on social media.
1: Yep.
0: And so it looked like a browser on, you click on a link on social media, it takes you to what you think is their website, but it's obviously not. So they've sort of hijacked, they clipped the name and everything. Now it's making sense.
1: I think
0: now.
1: That's what it's about. And, so look.
0: Just be careful. Honestly, and you know, but the thing that makes me sad is that Facebook know they're there, but do nothing about them. We'll make a bet. Next week when I'm in the studio, see if you'll be able to still find those sites.
1: I'll do that.
0: They will still be there.
1: We'll do that. Okay. And look, the brand of the earphones we were just talking about, they're the AirPod?
0: Apple AirPods 5.
1: Apple AirPods 5. A couple of people are asking us to repeat that. So there you go.
0: Yep.
1: Apple AirPods 5.
0: Yeah.
1: 131873 is the number. 22 minutes to 10, 9 in Queensland.
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1: 131873 is the number now. 19 and a half minutes to 10 to 9 in Queensland. We're talking tech here with Stephen Fenwick. One of our listeners is apparently, I said, I'm not as dumb as you think. He's then laughing, so he's thinking that's very good. Thank you. Shuey says Visa has automatic refund in scam purchases. I think they do.
0: Yeah, okay.
1: But they're
0: okay.
1: Very, I mean, Visa, if I often get calls, if I, for instance, my wife's not listening. In the days when credit cards, you're allowed to put money from your credit card, you can't do it anymore, into your sports bet account. There was one afternoon, I was at Caulfield, I think it was, and I've got a call from them. Excuse me, sir, have you put some money into a into your account? I said, yes, I'm at the races here. It's Caulfield Cup Day. So they do check. They do keep an eye on
0: I've had the same call.
1: If they're going to be paying that sort of stuff. So what model IPH? What's an IPH? Is that, IPH is a larger screen than IPH8. I've got an IPH8 and I'm due to upgrade. That's from Paul at Narellan.
0: IPH.
1: Give us more details. I'll ask this one also. I'm going to buy an 85-inch TV, an 85-inch TV. It's not urgent, but should I wait until Black Friday or any time in November for an 85-inch TV?
0: Yeah, maybe, You're still going to have to wait a month. There's a lot of specials on TVs all the time. And if you want to wait, it means you're just going to wait further. You might not get a better price at the specials on right now. It's hard to say. They're not going to give you 6 weeks
1: Black
0: notice.
1: Black Friday's pretty close, though, isn't it?
0: Black Friday's end of November.
1: Is it? Okay. Yeah. All right. Okay, so look, you might want to consider that.
0: I reckon take the plunge now.
1: And the IPH is iPhone. So, so he wants to know, Paul at Narellan, iPhone 8. He wants to upgrade. So that's a pretty old phone.
0: That is an old phone. I would recommend
1: basic one he's looking for.
0: I'd go maybe the entry level new phone is the iPhone 17e. I think it's a $1,099. The other alternative would be to buy a refurbished 16, 15 for hundreds of dollars less.
1: Yeah.
0: But it's going to last him a lot longer than the 8. The 8's going to be obsolete. Because I don't think you can update the software now. For 2 years, you haven't been able to do anything with that, upgraded it. It'll still work, but you want something that you know is going to have plenty of software updates and security updates in the future. So either new 17E or get a refurbished 14, 15, 16, one of those.
1: Yeah. What about a 13? Because we've got a couple of 13s at
0: home. Well, he's got an 8. Yeah, 13's not a bad jumper. And while you're at it, I reckon go as far hard as you can to future-proof yourself.
1: But anything from 12 has got the 5G, hasn't it?
0: 12 is 5G onwards, yes.
1: Okay, all right, very good. Yeah. But what you're saying is you get up to where you got the C,
0: You get the USB-C. That was the 15 that started.
1: 15 was the first one.
0: 15 was the first one, yeah.
1: Okay, all right. Yeah. Look, let's go to Craig, who's got just a question for you, a broader question. Hello, Craig.
12: G'day, John. Hey, Steve.
0: Hey there.
12: Just a quick question. I don't know if you're up to speed. I know John likes to talk about the AI centres. Yep. I saw on YouTube the other day with What About It on SpaceX. They were talking about Elon's applying for AI centres in space, which means no cooling problems and also continuous sunlight, depending on where they put them in the orbit, and quite a lot of them up there to cope with the amount of AI that's going to be required.
0: Well, sounds good on paper. Elon's, he always thinks outside the square. Not everything that he suggests actually comes true. Not a bad suggestion in terms of the light, the powering it, keeping it cool. And having a lot of them, though, if you're going to build a data center, I believe it needs to be quite big. So I don't know how big they'll be. As big as a space station, these data centres, I don't know how big they're going to be unless he builds hundreds of smaller ones. But I've heard other suggestions too, like building them underwater, building them in remote areas. And, yeah, so it wouldn't surprise me. And he's got SpaceX, of course, as one of his companies, so he could easily get them up there. But, yeah, I don't think if there's an issue, if they require maintenance, might be a bit hard to get to.
1: What do you think, Craig? I mean, we're kind of like we're all sitting here watching this stuff happening and trying to work out where it's taking us.
12: Yeah, look, as Steve said, nothing's off the table. But as far as I know, he was planning on building a lot of them, and he's applying to put them up there because obviously you can't just chuck them up there. But I didn't realise about the ones in the ocean and
0: They're thinking about all places. That was one suggestion I heard about 6 weeks ago, that they're scouting sites underwater to put them. Because they're out of sight, and they're underwater, so they've got the water there, so they're looking for the next places to put the data centres.
1: Yeah. Well, thank you, Craig. Look, I do talk about them because I do think this is a really it's having an impact
0: they're
1: everywhere.
0: Building them everywhere,
1: and at the moment, government is at the moment trying to work out what the regulations are, which won't be retrospective. Yeah. So the companies are smashing them into Australia
0: well,
1: as quickly as they
0: deal
1: can.
0: With Microsoft, remember Microsoft committed $25 million.
1: But the point I'm making is they're trying to get them in before the regulations come in.
0: Of course,
1: and
0: Australia appears to be a AI friendly nation. Where we're talking to potential investors who want to base their data centers. You got to remember, we're pretty remote country when it comes to communication. So having data centers in Australia would really sort of tick a massive box for these companies like Microsoft, Google, Amazon, everyone who's building AI data centers around the world.
1: That's where we've got to be. We've got to be smart in the way we do it. We don't just want to be essentially hosting them for the next decade while they send them up into the into space or into the ocean and say, okay, thanks very much for doing that for the last 10 years.
0: Yeah.
1: We're off
0: we're
1: now.
0: Out now.
1: And we'll be like all the old car factories in the Rust Belt of America.
0: Just be empty, yeah.
1: We want to have it there on an ongoing basis.
0: I think if they're going to make a commitment now, they're going to be there for the long run, I'd say.
1: All right. Yeah. Okay. All right. Well, it depends how long it might be the end of
0: everything
1: all of us.
0: Might collapse.
1: Who knows?
0: Yeah.
1: At 13 to 10, 9 in Queensland.
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1: 10 to 10, we're talking tech here with Stephen Fenwick. A couple other bits of news we have to talk about very shortly. We're told China's already got modular data centres underwater. We've got a few other questions as well. Glenn's got a question for you in relation to, it's a phone charger, is it, Glenn?
22: Yes. Hi, John. Hi, Steve.
0: Hi there.
22: Simon Owen on 3AW used to have these mobile phone chargers that were not cabled. You turn your Bluetooth on your phone and place it on top of the charger.
0: It's wireless charging. Yeah. You don't need Bluetooth. It's what they call Qi.
22: Are they still available?
0: Yes, they are. Yeah, you can buy them. Yeah, there's a lot of batteries. You can buy power banks that have the ability for you just to sit your phone on top of it. That's to get wireless charging, and they also have a USB-C port so you can connect a cable to choose whichever way you want it. Cable charging is faster. But wireless charging overnight will charge your phone up. But cable's always going to be faster than wireless.
1: Yeah. Just Glenn, you can go on Amazon.
0: There's companies like Belkin make them. Yep. Belkin have one. Do you have an iPhone? What sort of phone do you have?
22: No, I've got an Android.
0: Okay. There are ones that can, if you have the right case, can stick to the back of your case magnetically and charge it through that. If you've got an iPhone, MagSafe, that's called, that can work that as well. But otherwise, you can just sort of lay your phone on top and let it charge up.
22: The port in the bottom of my phone, there's something wrong with, and the cable that I have won't clip into it anymore.
0: I'll give you a tip, mate. You know what you should do? Go get a little, like a safety pin, and just gently sort of put it inside the port. You might find that, you know, you keep it in your pocket and stuff. A lot of lint and dust gets into it, and you'll find you might pull out a little clump of lint, and then your cable will work again. Yeah. But be gentle with the pin, though. Be gentle.
1: Be gentle, Glenn. And look, if you go on Amazon, you can buy. There's thousands
0: of them.
1: I think they haven't even Kmart yet.
0: Yeah, brands like cheaper ones. Belkin, Signet. They all make them, yeah.
1: Yeah, there's plenty of those around.
0: Heaps of them.
1: Have a look at this. They've listened to me talking to you. Pro V1X, Titleist, Rabbitohs. Look at the beautiful artwork.
0: Oh, mate.
1: And it says 4.8 out of 5, nearly 2,700 happy customers. Well, see, that's just a rort.
0: It's easy to write that down, mate.
1: Easy. Yeah, absolutely. 131873 is the number. Refurbished iPhones. One of our listeners asked about it at the Apple store. They don't have them. Sometimes they do, but Kay wants to know where to go.
0: Okay, go to Boost Mobile. So Boost have a section of refurbished phones. There's another website. I've done a bit of work with them called Mobile Guru. They're also a refurbished site. I think Green Gadgets is another one. They're three, but yeah, there's plenty more.
1: Kagan has a website.
0: Yeah, I think JB do trade-ins, and they also then direct. I think they've got a sort of refurbished business as well.
1: Yep. During a media event, one of the Queensland hospitals, Channel 7 cameraman came out of the loo saying he dropped his mobile. Had managed to rescue it.
0: You know what? Because like today's phones are IP68, so they're water resistant, not waterproof. Yep. And if you pull it out of the water quick enough, then you should be fine.
1: Yeah. Got a listener saying that sharp toothpick, no metal gold pins get damaged permanently.
0: Good idea. But if you do it really gently, that's why I said be gentle.
1: Yeah, if you get that, you can get those cans of compressed air.
0: You can buy those
1: as well. Let me see. If you click on a link in a scam text message, it can do any one of different things. It can take
0: you to a website, can install stuff on your computer. That's why you need internet security. You've got to really protect yourself. Yeah.
1: I think we've covered most of what you've talked about here at 5:30 to 10, but just a couple of things. Security systems are so They're cheaper, yeah, they're easy, they're cameras, wireless.
0: Yeah.
1: So this is the Arlo one. What's the story
0: Arlo
1: here?
0: Arlo has the essential solar camera, and like we've heard of solar panels separately to the camera. The solar panel is integrated into the camera. So it's actually part of the camera is a solar panel. So you're able to set this up, needs just 2 hours of sunlight a day to be to recharge the battery. On a fully charged battery, this thing can run for 6 months without any light. Without any sunlight. So it's the idea is to set it and forget it. You've got 24/7 coverage, protection. You get the notifications like you do with the other Arlo cameras. But, yeah, and it's $189, so affordable.
1: $189.
0: $189. Wow. Solar-powered camera that you can set and forget.
1: A solar security camera. Yep. Okay. That's on your website, Arlo, Essential Solar Security Camera. So there's that one. And there's a video walkie-talkie. This is the Uniden's got
0: from
1: this.
0: Uniden,
1: Without a Wi-Fi or a mobile
0: No Wi-Fi, no wireless mobile network, no phones or apps. Just works on the walkie-talkie.
1: I'll have a look at that.
0: $69 too for a pair.
1: Yeah. Peter from Peakhurst just saying, nice to hear from you, Pete. Would it be easy to put a vacuum in the bottom of the iPhone? Just in terms of air.
0: We'll try whatever you can. Yeah.
1: And look at.
0: Generally, though, the lint gets in there. You need to sort of prod to pull it out gently. If you've got a tiny pair of tweezers as well.
1: Mark's also saying blow high-pressure air into the phone charging port. You can get those cans of compressed air, but my suggestion would be...
0: the toothpick is
1: No. My suggestion is wait till 2 o'clock tomorrow afternoon when question time's on and put it up next to the speaker of the... turn it right up and the hot air will just blow it out. Maybe that's the go.
0: Maybe.
1: Shuey tells me that there's a light show on right now at Goulburn. So there's this change of the weather, so there must be... it's coming through now through the... southern part of New South Wales. Nylon toothpicks are also ideal for cleaning. Thank you very much for that. All right, Stephen, we'll do it next week. Thank you.
0: I'm right here. Thanks, mate.
1: Stephen Fenwick, 3.5 to 10, 9 in Queensland.
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1: We have the news, the brain games, some music from Roy Orbison and the great Craig Bennett. All after this.
4: Caboolture, Carina, Coopers Plains, Capalabar. 4BC is Brisbane. 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
5: Good evening, I'm Carolee Katsimbanis. Business groups say the sector can no longer be used as a punching bag by the Albanese Federal Labor Government. Later this week, legislation will also be introduced to impose a 30% tax on discretionary trusts. Many small businesses use the structure to protect assets and manage their cash flow. Chamber of Commerce and Industry Chief Executive Andrew McKellar says the tax is just another hit to business.
6: To hit 240,000 legitimate small businesses, many of them simply family-owned small businesses, that's not fair. We want to see a government giving small business a fair go. A small business should not be the punching bag of government.
5: Detectives have identified two more suspects they intend to allege were involved in a fatal stabbing in Sydney's West at the weekend. A 13-year-old boy has been charged with murder, accused of stabbing a 36-year-old man in the torso at Mount Druitt. A 16-year-old is charged with murder accessory after the fact. There's a push for Victoria to follow New South Wales and introduce tougher driving restrictions for elderly motorists. Unlike Victoria, New South Wales requires annual medical checks for drivers aged over 75 and regular on-road tests for those over 85. But Council on the Ageing Victoria CEO Ben Rogers says he strongly opposes any move to introduce the similar rules here.
7: There is no evidence that having those additional features leads to any greater safety on our roads. Such an ageist and sledgehammer approach could inadvertently lead to people coming off the road before they're ready and could then lead to sort of social isolation.
5: Queensland's Child Safety and Youth Justice Union is urging the government to prioritise their ongoing pay and conditions dispute and come up with a fair offer or more strike action will happen. Some workers within the sector are managing 30 or more cases, despite a recommended safe caseload of around 16. Health services across New South Wales have received 43 reports of bat bites or scratches from flying foxes in the past 2 weeks, amidst a mass starvation event as the animals forage in backyards for food. New South Wales Health's Kira Glasgow says being in close contact with a bat can be very dangerous.
8: We do know that bats can carry some very serious diseases, and in particular the fatal lyssavirus infection. So we're asking that people stay away to avoid being bitten and scratched.
5: Also making news overseas, 5 people are missing and 95 have been rescued following a fresh wave of flash flooding in Nepal. And one person has been killed and 11 injured in a second strike on Saudi Arabia's international airport in the capital Riyadh. Checking sport, NRL. Melbourne Storm star Cameron Munster is adamant his NRL contract saga won't have an impact on his World Cup campaign. The Kangaroos playmaker will hit the open market for the first time in his career during the latter stages of the tournament.
9: You can make it a distraction if you really want it to be. For myself, a bit of a goldfish mentality of I forget things pretty quickly. I'll probably forget November 1 that I'm off contract, to be fair.
5: AFL, Zach Butters has revealed he contemplated going public with his planned return to Victoria during his final season at Port Adelaide. The star midfielder had already made up his mind about his exit ahead of the 2026 campaign, but couldn't make it official until the off-season. Butters is open to the idea of players being transparent about their future plans.
10: I'm not sure if the rest of the AFL landscape is ready to be able to deal with that and how the commentary around that goes about, but I feel like in the future I couldn't say why it wouldn't be a bad thing.
5: Hawthorn are sending young duo Aiden Schubert and Sam Butler to the Gold Coast in a trade that also involves future draft picks. And that's the latest news and sport.
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5: Partly cloudy conditions across Brisbane this evening. We're dropping to an overnight low of 20 degrees. Before tomorrow, Tuesday, showers and a storm developing through the afternoon. Tops of 31 degrees in the city and the west, 28 on the Bayside. Wednesday, a possible early storm, a top of 25. Thursday, cloudy, a possible shower and 24 degrees.
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0: Evening all, welcome along. Just after 10 o'clock it is in the southern states, just after 9 o'clock in Queensland. It is, of course, a Monday night. We'll have the Brain Game coming up for you shortly. Craig Bennett joining us later in the hour. An hour from now we'll have tomorrow's headlines. Of course, Parliament's sitting this week, and one thing that we are keeping an eye on, we've been tracking this since the day after the budget earlier in the year. This is this move to remove the private health insurance subsidy from people over the age of 65. And a lot of people, particularly on lower incomes, who rely on that subsidy to keep their private health insurance. There's an estimate now that something like 80,000 people over 65 might drop their private health cover by 2030. This is stuff, that analysis that's been done by the health department. So it's not as though it's just been pulled out of the air or it's come from a lobbyist. It's the health department analysis that's been extracted through freedom of information. And so they're people who logically, under their private health insurance, would be using private hospitals. And if they don't have private health insurance, they'll be going onto the public hospital system. And so taxpayers will be paying more if they're using the public hospitals. Simple logic tells you that. And the reason I mention it is Parliament's sitting this week and there is this continued battle over the legislation, government trying to get it through the Senate. The Greens have now said that they think this is going to be unfair to a lot of people on those lower incomes, and they're looking to block it in its present form. They, at the very least, want to modify it. So I know a lot of you are concerned about this, and so this is something to keep an eye on over the next few days. We'll keep an eye on it for you. And also the situation in Ukraine, where Putin has just continued to smash Ukraine, and this is an alarming situation where Donald Trump has now started buying diesel from Russia. His own supporters, many of his fiercest supporters, are alarmed over all of this, and the situation there is reaching a critical point. There are hundreds of people being killed every few days in Ukraine because of these attacks being launched by Putin. Now, Ukraine's fighting back, as they would if they're being attacked. And so we'll have one of our guests who's actually been on this for the last 4 years, who's just come back from Ukraine, be part of our news hour tomorrow night. It'll be worth listening to get a perspective of what the situation is there, because it doesn't look all that flash right now. 10 past 9 in Queensland.
1: Now it's time for John Stanley's Brain Game. 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
0: 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The one we have on a Monday night is the top 10 tinnies pack. So it's a sample of tinnies from all of the craft breweries around the country. It's in a beautiful presentation box and it comes complete with tasting notes. That's our prize for the Brain Game, along with the John Stanley Mr. Magoo mug. My question tonight is, we're talking about oil and what's happening, and so much of what happens around the world is about oil. So my simple question is, which country in the world has the largest known oil reserves and proven oil reserves? Of course, I guess you might say, well, there's stuff that we haven't seen or hasn't been properly checked, hasn't been properly drilled for, but which country has the largest proven oil reserves in the world? When I saw this, I was a bit surprised. So which country has the largest proven oil reserves in the world? First person to call me with the answer I'm looking for, which is the correct answer, name of that country, you win the prizes tonight at 12 minutes past 10 or 9 in Queensland.

0: At 12 minutes past 10 past 9 in Queensland, Don's with us now. Don, what's the answer we're looking for here?
1: Venezuela, John.
0: It's Venezuela, that's right. It's right. And I think we know recent events, they probably should have been doing a lot better with what they've got there, but they haven't. So well done, Don. That's the answer. Venezuela has the world's largest proven oil reserves, Venezuela. So you've got yourself that fantastic prize from our friends at Craft Cartel. That's the top 10 tinnies pack in that beautiful presentation box, tasting notes as well. And as I say, each week, if you haven't bought from Craft Cartel, you've heard us talk about them, you thought, oh, I might have a look. Craftcartel.com.au. Haven't bought before. 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Just use that. You get $15 off your first purchase, and we'll do another one of these with Craft Cartel next Monday night at 14 minutes past 10. Just on the text line here, after you stop working and paying tax, you're a liability. It's why aged care is a disgrace. They don't care about you. I will say that, and this isn't broadly, but there are fantastic people who work in aged care who really enjoy what they do. We just don't have enough of them, and it's not properly resourced, and the system does seem to be a mess, particularly in terms of home care. And I've got this note also from Richard. I'll just take this at face value. Sutherland Shire Council in the Shire there. Management have put forward a motion to remove Captain Cook from the council logo. Really? Why would you? Anyway, he says, prepare for a scorched earth. So thank you, Richard. That's the first I've heard of that. It must have been floating around in the last couple of days. We'll see what comes of that one, and we'll keep across it for you as well. Thank you so much. 131-873 is the number. At a quarter past 10, past 9 in Queensland, we'll have a bit of Roy Orbison music shortly, but in the cricket, Andrew Lucas, our executive producer, he's keeping an eye on the cricket. Only one eye. He's working on the show, but he keeps one half eye on the cricket. And how are they going?
2: Yeah, John, all about multitasking, isn't it? But yeah, Australia 5 for 215 in their second innings, the lead of 321. And I'm pleased to say Matt Renshaw's just brought up his second half century of the match. That was 190 in the first innings. He's now 52 not out in the second, and he's been a key cog in the Australian batting lineup to help them advance their lead. Since we last spoke, Alex Carey, he was dismissed for 24. And then earlier on, Nick Maddison, he was out for 48 after a duck in the first innings. Travis Head, 11. Marnus Labuschagne, 30. 37 and Steve Smith 27. So Australia 5 for 215 in the second session on day 4, a lead of 321, and now it becomes a talking point of when they declare and how many runs they've got, and then they need enough time to take those 10 South African wickets.
0: All right, let's hope that happens. And because it's weird talking about cricket at this time of the year, it is an important test match, but they look like they're off to a pretty good start. Thank you, Andrew.
2: That's right.
0: 16 past 10 past 9 in Queensland.
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6: We're not doing any of that. No paid actors, no music. Just the two of us having a genuine conversation, which is what Bear is all about.
5: See, the funeral industry has always operated a bit like those radio ads. A lot of pomp with very little substance. Polished showrooms, mahogany coffins, and the quiet suggestion that the more you spend, the more you love someone. And to be honest, in many cases, that suggestion isn't even a quiet one.
6: After hard losses of our own and experiencing the cost and complexity of funerals firsthand, we left our careers behind and set out to change the way Australians say goodbye, starting with the funeral parlour itself.
5: When you think about it, funeral parlours are a rather odd thing. 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
6: So that's us. 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
0: 19 minutes past 10 past 9 in Queensland. Craig Bennett will be coming up soon, but I do want to have a little musical interlude. Well, I'm going to talk to someone who produces amazing music. This is the Robertson Brothers. They've been touring the Robertson Brothers, and you may have heard on our network because they've been advertising this show and these shows, but they've been touring the Robertson Brothers. And I spoke with one of the Robertson brothers earlier in the year, but this is the Everly Brothers and Roy Orbison's 70th anniversary. So they're doing Everly Brothers music, Roy Orbison music, and throwing in a few others like the Beatles, Hollies and Simon and Garfunkel. They're doing three shows in Sydney coming up soon, but the Roy Orbison part of it comes from Dean Bourne. Now, he's regarded as the as essentially the number one, the best Roy Orbison performer anywhere in the world. And I never saw Roy Orbison perform live, but I have seen that magnificent concert in Los Angeles from 1988, which has been filmed. You can find it called Black and White Night, where Bruce Springsteen, Elvis Costello, they're just the backing musicians. It's a remarkable one as he sings. And in fact, the first song he does is Only the Lonely. So, and this is Dean's, this is Dean, this is the Robertson Brothers and Dean doing Only the Lonely. We'll just hear the beginning of it now, and then you'll hear this voice of this wonderful Roy Orbison performer and hear just how he channels the voice of the great man. Have a listen.

0: Yes, that's the magnificent Dean Bourne, the world's greatest Roy Orbison tribute artist. Well, look, that is the view across the world. If you look at the reviews of his work, he's done it all over the world. This show's been going across the country. It's going to be on at DYRSL, Revesby Workers and Juniors Kingsford coming up in the next week or so. I'll give you the details, but I spoke with Dean about this and about his music earlier tonight.
1: G'day, John. How are you, mate?
0: Good, good. So your part of the show is Roy Orbison and that music. How do you choose which music you play and which music you don't? Because you've got a lot of stuff there, haven't you?
1: Geez, there was so much material to choose from, yeah. And, I mean, when we do the shows, it's a question I'm asked a lot. Oh, you know, you didn't sing this song or you didn't sing that song. But I guess as a dual billing show with the Robertson brothers, and it's hard to cover everything, mate, but we do our best, and you know, all of his big hits are there, and but he had so many, John, and you know, he was an incredible artist, Roy, unlike anyone else ever.
0: Yeah, and I guess when you're channeling someone, which is what you do, and this has become quite a thing now, bringing the music to life and giving people that sense of what it was like to see them live. I've mentioned plenty of times here, Black and White Night, this famous concert, which was filmed in black and white in Las Vegas, and you can see him there. He doesn't move much. He's got the glasses on, but he had the room and always had the room in the palm of his hand.
1: He did. I mean, you know, unlike Elvis, who jumped around the stage and that, Roy just stood there and sung and, as you said, had the whole audience in the palm of his hand. His voice was incredible. It was mesmerizing. It was dark. It was sad. He was just a one-off. He was an incredible artist, Roy.
0: And when you start the songs, you talked about the catalogue of songs. There'd be some, I mean, you start, for instance, say you just start the first couple of bars of Pretty Woman, everyone. I think that covers every generation, doesn't it, Pretty Woman now?
1: It's incredible. I mean, you know, 1963, and, you know, it's 2026 now, and, you know, his music is very, very popular. I mean, there wouldn't be many people that don't know Pretty Woman, you know, and they may not know Roy Orbison, the younger generation, but as soon as you say Pretty Woman, they know who it is, you know.
0: Yeah. What about something like Crying's a very hard song to do too, isn't it?
1: Oh, they're all hard. As it is, and you know, that's my favourite Roy Orbison song. It's a song that I heard when I was very young, and you know, my dad was a singer, and Dad used to sing that song as well. And I used to sit there and watch him, and you know, and I guess, you know, I started singing that in talent quests, and that's how it all came about. People would come up to me and say, geez, you sound like Roy Orbison, you know, and I just had that so much. And, you know, here I am 27 years later, and I've just had such a ride, mate. I consider myself very lucky.
0: Yeah. We probably jumped over that story. How did it start? Because you were going in talent quests, you wanted to sing, you're obviously good at singing, but as you'd be aware, not that many people can make a living out of it. So were you doing it on the side? How did it come about?
1: Yeah, initially I was. I was working, and you know, I'd always sung since maybe about 10 years old, and played guitar and was doing the band stuff. And I did a show called Follow That Dream, and as Roy Orbison, and I ended up winning that, and worked in a show called Idols.

0: It's a great show.
1: And the other thing here, I know that you've told me off air that you often bump into people who you must, when you bump into someone you know has played with Roy Orbison, and you think, what are they going to say? And they mm-hmm. do. They say they love what you do.
0: Yeah, it is very humbling. And, you know, I've been, speaking with Roy's younger son, Alex Orbison, for a number of years now. And I don't really talk to Alex about his dad, but, obviously he knows what I do. But we have this, quirky sense of humour, the same sense of humour. And so we sort of goof off with different things and silly movies from the 80s that kind of make old fellas laugh still, you know.
1: Yeah, yeah. The other beauty of this, and this is, we say this all the time, everything's becoming digitised, AI, who knows where that's going to be taking us, but the notion of standing on a stage, performing good music to a live audience, that hasn't changed and hopefully won't change. That keeps us human, doesn't it?
0: Absolutely, and you're right in terms of AI and all this new technology and that, but you're never going to take away from that live music. You're on stage and you're singing, and it's tangible, you know what I mean? It's an incredible, music is just unbelievable. It takes people back to a time and place, and it's bang, you're there, and, you know, it makes you cry. It's just everything, mate. It's just such a wonderful medium, I guess.
1: So you're doing Roy Orbison, but I'm looking at just the names of the songs. So they're doing songs by the Beatles. This is the whole concert. The Hollies. Hollies got some fantastic songs, like
0: Very
1: The Air That I Breathe.
0: Yeah.
1: And then Simon and Garfunkel. How do you pick out a song from there, or songs from their catalogue?
0: Well, look, I think, you know, the boys, sort of the Ben and Jeff Robertson cover those songs, but, and in the main it's the Everly Brothers and Roy Orbison, but you know, they're so good, you know, in terms of their vocals and that, they can sing anything, and what they do to that Hollies music and Simon and Garfunkel, there's nothing like siblings that sing together, and you can't create that, and the boys do it, you know, unbelievably well, and, you know, they're just the world-class act, and you know, people that come and see the show, every person that comes along and makes a comment, you know, they just can't believe it, you know. And it's very humbling, John. It really is.
1: Yeah, you have to wear the glasses, don't you? The dark glasses, is that part of it?
0: Yes, mate. Yeah, I do. I do wear my glasses. And
1: what can you see out of that? I've always wondered. Can you see anything?
0: Not much, mate. I generally close my eyes. I'm actually a pretty shy kind of person, you know, and I think, Roy as a character for me is great, because I just close my eyes and sing. As you said, I don't have to move around, dance. I just stand there and sing, that's it.
1: Right. Well, mate, you've been doing this around the country. Plenty of our listeners would have already seen you, but just so that people know, for our Sydney listeners, we're talking DYRSL October 23, Revesby Workers Club October 24, then the Juniors at Kingsford October 25. Clear, people want to go to all three, but there's the opportunity there. They're good venues, and it's going to be, coming to the end of the road. You will have a bit of a break eventually, won't you?
0: Yes, John. We've got about 22 shows left for the year. Then we have a couple of months off to get things back in order, and then we do it all again, mate, and right around the country again. And the people that we meet and the places that we perform in, it's just such a thrill, mate.
1: Yeah, rest your voice, mate. And look, one day we'll get you in here, and I'd love to sit in here and have a yarn. You can dress up, and we can do a little bit of Roy Orbison. It'd be fantastic. Thank you so much for your time, mate. Good on you. Good luck.
0: My pleasure, John. Thank you, mate.
1: Dean Bourne there does Roy Orbison with the Robertson Brothers and all of that great music. And again, it's DYRSL October 23, Revesby Workers October 24, Juniors Kingsford October 25. That's in Sydney. They've got, as you said, they've got about 20 shows left, so you can just go and just look up Everly Brothers and Roy Orbison, 70th anniversary, Robertson Brothers. It's as easy as that. And I'm getting notes here. One of our listeners saying, in bed listening. Would you believe when I was expecting my first child, my husband and I went to the Chevron front. This is in Sydney, Chevron Hilton. Front row seats for dinner. Roy Orbison was the entertainer. That was in 1971. He was a favourite of mine. Cherie says, I've got that CD, Black and White Night. It's a DVD, actually. If you can get the DVD,

0: It was actually in Los Angeles, not in Las Vegas. And if you go and get the DVD, he's performing on stage and he's being backed up by Bruce Springsteen, Tom Waits, Elvis Costello, Jackson Browne, J.D. Souther and Stephen Soles, and their female backing vocalists, just Katie Lang, Jennifer Warnes and Bonnie Raitt. And then as they pan across the audience, David Lynch, Billy Idol, Patrick Swayze, Billy Bob Thornton, Sandra Bernhard and Kris Kristofferson in the crowd. It's a remarkable concert. And just picking the faces in the crowd and in among the backing group, that's part of the fun as well. 131873 is the number, and it is now 28 minutes to 11 to 10 in Queensland. I know, most of the band here have actually seen Black and White Night, and of course musicians love it, and they're in here getting ready to introduce Mr. Craig Bennett straight after this.
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0: 25 minutes to 11 to 10 if you're listening to us in Queensland. The band is ready, all ready to go. Here we go.

0: Yes, every Monday night we are entertained by Mr. Craig Bennett, who gives us his take on so many different aspects of the world of showbiz. Craig, good evening once again.
1: We do cover a fair bit of mileage, don't we, John,
0: cover
1: thinking
0: a lot
1: about
0: it? And I'll tell you what, one of your stories coming up, not the first one, I saw something today that I thought, it's got to be AI or a fake, and apparently it's not. It's about someone who's a huge name in the world of music. I'll get to that shortly. But the late Friends star Matthew Perry, we're still hearing more and more about his untimely demise, and there's quite a bit emerged now from his sister.
1: Well, that's right, John, yes. And think about this. Gosh, I remember you and I talking about it. It's coming on to 3 years since he was found dead in that jacuzzi at his home in Los Angeles, only 54. And as we know, the coroner ruled it accidental. He drowned due to an overdose of ketamine, which he was taking for his anxiety. And his personal assistant is behind bars for being the main procurer of the drugs that caused his death. And three others, as I recall it, are also in jail. So, look, we previously discussed this three-part documentary coming on Matthew's life, his downfall and death, called The One with Matthew Perry, which is a play on the various Friends episodes titles, lands on Netflix worldwide October 27, the day before what would be the third anniversary of his passing. Look, as I told you, none of his Friends co-stars took part in this, and frankly, for a very simple reason, it was all far too painful for them to discuss Matthew, what he meant to them, and of course, the harrowing nature of his passing. But look, his sister Mia features very prominently, revealing how Matthew always wanted to be famous. And there was that phone call that changed his life, and that was the offer to play Chandler Bing on Friends. And she recalls Matthew saying, "Fame and millions, it was fabulous." But then he realized it didn't change that feeling of emptiness and loneliness and really not achieving what you imagine you're going to. And she reckons he spent over $7 million, that's US dollars, over 10 hours, trying to get sober, still couldn't beat his demons, how he went to rehab 15 times and he attended over 6,000 AA meetings as he fought addictions to booze and prescription medications and then later, of course, ketamine. The documentary reveals he began drinking beer at 14, spiraled from there, and it was during his time on Friends that he became addicted to this very strong painkiller, and that was the result of a jet ski accident that caused him a great deal of pain. By the end of the show's third season, he was swallowing down 55 pills a day, and she reckons he nearly died 5 years before he did pass, and that was because he was in the midst of this opioid overdose and his colon ruptured and was in a coma for weeks and had like 2% chance of survival. Somehow he pulled through, but only to succumb in his hot tub. So three parts on Matthew Perry's life. If you've loved him on telly, and of course he did so much more than Friends, but, you know, if you just loved everything about him and that wonderful sense of humour and sort of see how he managed to get what he'd always dreamed of, and then of course that proved to not be so fruitful, and here we are coming on to 3 years since he died in that situation in his jacuzzi.
0: I love the Beach Boys, and I was lucky enough to see the late Brian Wilson, must have been 20 years ago. I saw him a couple of times actually, and he would replicate the Beach Boys sound. He'd sit there in the middle of it all and he'd have musicians that recreated the sound beautifully, this genius.
1: Yes,
0: of course there was always that relationship with the singer Mike Love, his cousin, I think Mike Love was.
1: Yeah, he was.
0: And I saw an image today, because Mike Love is still out there with his version of the Beach Boys, and I saw there was a clip up there of him. I think he was sitting, was he in a wheelchair or in a chair, and his head was sort of bowed and he looked like he'd almost fallen asleep, and the musicians around him were trying to wake him up. Now I thought, could this be real? So what is happening here?
1: Because he's very sadly,
0: he's not in great shape, is he?
1: No, he's 85, John, and this is the crux of the story. You're right. That was the recent social media footage that really had fans fearing for the absolute worst, and you summed it up absolutely. He was at this recent Beach Boys concert, sitting in the chair, almost catatonic, barely able to croak out a note. And of course, in the past, he was so renowned for the charisma, this charismatic front man on stage, singing in that rich baritone voice. And of course, it's Mike Love, who is one of the last surviving founding members of the Beach Boys. His doctors have been saying, you got to give it up. You got to look after yourself. Family and friends have been saying, high time to hang up the microphone, take it easy. But he's not going to do that. We know this because today the actor-musician John Stamos, who's been working with the Beach Boys since, gee, I think the 80s, 85, on stage, he revealed that Mike is ailing, refusing to retire because working, being on stage, the cheer of the fans, they're the reasons he has to live. Otherwise, there's no real point. And so you think about the Beach Boys, Brian, Carl and Dennis Wilson, along with Al Jardine. They founded the Beach Boys back in 1961. And as I've just mentioned, Mike is still with us. So is Al Jardine. In fact, he was recently in Australia, Al, touring and beautifully. Brian died last year after decades of horrible health, both mental and his general health. Carl died of lung cancer back in the 90s. And if I recall the story, Dennis, off his brain on booze, fell into the sea off the back of a boat and drowned back in the 80s. So Mike is the latest of a conga line of veteran music greats who've had their issues on stage. Remember, we've spoken about Frankie Valli, a legend for many decades.
0: Yeah.
1: He's now called it quits after barely being able to even shuffle on stage, being caught out badly lip-syncing. And on one occasion, his false teeth apparently came loose and threatened to fly out. He's in his 90s. Gladys Knight, as we talked a couple of weeks ago, she's now called it quits performing live after her son said he fears for her health, also claimed that she's dealing with memory issues, and that seemed to be supported by Gladys shocking her fans at the Hollywood Bowl when she wandered around the stage and began to walk off partway through a song, seemingly unaware of what she was doing and where she was. And, of course, Barry Manilow more recently had to cancel more concerts as he continues to recover from lung cancer surgery. And then, of course, how can we forget Rock and Rod Stewart cancelling the remainder of his concerts this year after heart surgery. And then Lionel Richie suffering heart issues mid-concert both in June and again in August, with his family begging him to please give it all up. So we've gone from that to tonight, the revelations. Yep. Mike Love is ailing, but it's his oxygen, it's his lifeblood. He just doesn't want to get off that stage.
0: He's sitting in the chair and I saw him. He brought his version of the Beach Boys. He used to play recorded music, like backing music, and he'd sing over the top, and some of them would play, but a lot of it was recorded. And there was a night where they were at the Sydney Town Hall, and the show wasn't that great. And it's only memorable for me because one of my colleagues was getting up and dancing and, you know, along to the music, because, you know, the Beach Boys music, and he started basically the people behind him were telling him to sit down, and he just got so, he thought, no, I'm going to keep going. And so he kept going, and it was karma because he ended up doing his back really badly and was off work he had to be almost carried out of the place. I won't say who he was, mm-hmm. Mike Colton. Anyway, right. It was very funny. Now, well, not for him, it was actually very painful. So anyway, Celine Dion, this is the other side of the coin, someone who's made a remarkable recovery.
1: Well, absolutely. We know she's back performing to capacity crowds in a stadium in Paris. Something, John, like 45,000 fans cram into that arena per concert. And the fact that she's even back on stage performing a full concert so triumphantly has been deemed a miracle, considering that debilitating health situation, which had experts predicting we'd likely never see her ever perform again. She felt the same way. And bear in mind, these are her first full-length concerts in over 6 years. Of course, she did the Winter Olympics, and she's done a few bits and pieces here, but not 2.5 hours on stage and singing all those songs. And they kicked off last month, finish up later this month, then returning for another 10 next May, so 26 all up. When she announced her return, the reaction was so overwhelming. I think the booking site melted down. Over 9 million fans were trying to nab tickets. So look, how has she done it? How has she managed to return to the stage after being left debilitated by that rare and incurable stiff person syndrome? Well, tonight we learn it turns out she's been undergoing experimental treatments, which are called CAR T-cell therapy. Now, in fact, her foundation has poured millions into research and funding, and she wanted to be one of the trial patients. And that's how she seemingly miraculously recovered. Interesting too, John, there were these snarky reports going around in the last week or so that she may have been lip-syncing, a bit like Frankie Valli, simply because from, if you remember that documentary, she was so candid in where she was crying and writhing in agony and hunched over in a bed, to from there to shining on stage. So there were rumours claiming that she was, it can't possibly be her singing in that amazing voice. There must be something to it. Well, those rumours were put to rest last Friday. You may have heard the story when she took this scary spill on stage while singing a French song. And those who've scrutinised that video, because much like the Mike Love stuff, it hit social media and goes everywhere, so everybody's had a bit of a gander at it. So those who've looked at the video say it seems her gown got stuck in one of her high heels and over she went. But she bounded back onto her feet, picked up her singing where she'd left off. Obviously, she fell and hit the stage, which, of course, puts paid to any lip-syncing talk. You just simply can't do that. Yep. So, anyway, for those who couldn't make it to her concerts, panic not. They are, hardly a surprise here, I guess, being turned into a movie called Celine Dion, Live in Paris, which we'll get to see on the big screen, obviously, when her her Paris concerts conclude in May next year.
0: All right. Well, that's good news. Look, one of our listeners making the point, they saw Al Jardine at the Opera House. Al Jardine's Beach Boys are very good, from what I can understand.
1: Yeah.
0: Very good.
1: I saw him. He's terrific.
0: Yeah,
1: great voice.
0: Gene's saying that. Very good. Let's take a break, because you've got two shockers coming up. One of them, apparently, you needed the smelling salts when you did your research on
1: Shocked.
0: This one. So hopefully you'll be able to hold yourself together. Coming up straight after this, it's Monday night, here with Mr. Craig Bennett at 12 minutes to the hour.
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0: 10 to 11 to 10 if you're listening to us in Queensland. I should just mention here, I got this a moment ago from one of our listeners. Let me make sure I can get it through. That's right. Can you wish Kaz a happy 46th birthday for today? Happy birthday, Kaz. I'm trying to convert her from a Tigers to a Dragon. Lots of love, Scotty and Cooper. Look, stick with the Tigers. Unless if you jump on the bandwagon, it mightn't be such a bad time to do it. But anyway, good luck with that. Well done and happy birthday. Speaking of shockers, at 9 minutes to 11 or 10 in Queensland, I think the Brady Bunch is pretty well known, isn't it, the show? It's one of those ones that has gone across generations and it really is seen as a squeaky clean setup. But you've got something here which is going to shock a few people.
1: Well, I've got to be honest with you, John. It left me not only shocked, absolutely shocked, actually, but stunned and reeling in disbelief. If you remember the Brady Bunch, and who doesn't? I think it's been on constant loop tape ever since it finished the original run. You'll remember the fabulous Florence Henderson, who became this, I guess, really a pop culture icon as Carol Brady, one of American TV's legendary mums. Well, probably like you, I've met Florence many times. I remember one crazy time at a dinner party at Jeannie Little's where the most enormous cockroach waddled across the dining room table. And, you know, she was always so divine, so kind, so funny. Nothing above her. Anybody who's met Florence Henderson will tell you, just absolutely superb. She loved Australia. She toured the clubs here many times, singing, telling stories of her showbiz life. And then when she died almost 10 years ago, she was so revered by all and sundry. She was kind of beatified. It was like she was made into this saint. Nobody had a bad word until now. So let me take you back to 1996, and there's this big screen movie called A Very Brady Sequel, which was a, I guess, a hilarious send-up of the whole Brady Bunch, sweet as apple pie vibe. Shelley Long, if you remember Shelley Long, she played Carol Brady.
0: That's
1: Gary
0: right.
1: Cole played the hubby Mike. Ben Stiller's wife, Christine Taylor, was Marsha, Marsha, Marsha. And there was Zsa Zsa Gabor and Barbara Eden in it as well. They weren't playing any of the daughters, in case people are getting out the wrong, got the wrong idea. But it were all sorts of interesting people in this movie. And Florence had a cameo. They talked her into it. She finally said yes. Well, here we are, 30 years on, and in remembering A Very Brady Sequel, the stars have come together and have kind of dished a bit of dirt, saying Florence was a nightmare, how she was surprisingly snarky to poor Shelley Long, generally rude and dismissive, and not at all like this sweet, kind, easygoing person that they'd imagined. Likewise, when the actors playing the kids in A Very Brady Sequel met the TV Brady Bunch kid actors, they, as in the original TV actors, were very cool and sort of dismissive. I mean, shocked. I've just banged my head on the floor.
0: I can hear you.
1: Shocked. You can hear it.
0: We might in the weeks ahead, because I'm just there are a few people that I like watching on television and their shows, and I watch their shows over again, and I think I want that person to be really, if I met them, you feel like you'd really like them and they'd be really cool people.
1: Yes,
0: and I'm really reluctant. I might think about it for a couple of weeks and then get you to give me a thumbs up, thumbs down. Because you've met a lot of these people.
1: I have.
0: There's one that really stands out that I just hope is a nice person. So
1: oh, yes.
0: If it's going to disappoint me, I'll wait a couple of weeks and we'll do it. In the meantime, we've got a couple of minutes left because Dame Judi Dench, this is one of the greats of all time, she's penned a memoir, and this is extraordinary revelation
1: you've
0: got here.
1: The book is out November 3, 368 pages, written with a very dear friend, a Shakespearean actor, Brendan O'Hay. It covers her lot, 91 years worth. I love this, from being miffed as a kid at missing out on playing Mary in the school's nativity play, to Oscar winner, Tony winner, Golden Globe winner, winning of everything, an acting legend, one of the grand dames of British cinema and stage. Look, she reveals she hates being called a national treasure. It makes her sound like a moth-eaten old thing shoved in the back of a cupboard. Yes, she's got macular degeneration, but she muddles through life, relies on friends. No plans to retire, paging Mike Love. As she noted, she wants to drop dead, John, in a theatre dressing room. That's how she wants to finish up, either dying on stage or in a dressing room. But she's also going to reveal how she drove without a licence for 30 years, zooming around in her smart little MG, until police pulled her over one day and said, "Can we see your licence, ma'am?" "Oh, a license? What's that?" So there's that. Then the crushing heartbreak. She lost her husband of 30 years back in 2001 of lung cancer, to the surprise, 16 years ago, of falling in love with this younger conservationist. She keeps him under wraps. And I love this. She loved playing M, the MI6 agent, in 8 Bond movies across 20 years, Pierce Brosnan, Daniel Craig, in the 007 hot seat when she was M. But she denies reports she's going to write about this, that she cried when she was let go from the series, saying, "Heck, my character lasted longer than Roger Moore, who played James Bond a record 7 times." Look, that's just a little bit of it. There's loads between her covers.
0: But
1: and
0: the
1: we
0: driving
1: love Dame Judi Dench.
0: 30 years.
1: 30 years. In fact, police pulls her up and she said, "Oh, a license? What's that?"
0: Yeah, we probably had everything done for her and lived in that slightly, in a different way to the
1: in
0: rest of us.
1: Bubble.
0: Oh,
1: in a
0: dear.
1: Little bubble, John.
0: All
1: that's
0: right,
1: right,
0: mate. I'll look forward to this again next week, as always. Thank you so much.
1: I'll catch you then.
0: There
1: Bye.
0: He is, Mr. Craig Bennett, who joins us every Monday night at this time, 3:30 to 11, 10 in Queensland.
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0: Bet the news at 11 o'clock, 10 o'clock in Queensland, then tomorrow's headlines and so much more coming up after this.
4: Beenleigh, Bracken Ridge, Bowen Hills, Boondall. 4BC is Brisbane.
5: Good evening, I'm Carolee Katsimbanis. The federal government says it's committed to its new tax regime for discretionary trusts. Legislation will be introduced on Wednesday, imposing a 30% on the financial instrument. The opposition claims the measure will hurt many small business owners who use trusts, but Treasurer Jim Chalmers has told Parliament very few people will be affected by the change.
14: 95% of Australians don't get income from trusts, and less than 10% of small businesses will be affected by our changes.
5: But many small business owners argue the change will just make it harder to run an enterprise in Australia. The government has carved out the agricultural sector from the changes. Chamber of Commerce and Industry Chief Executive Andrew McKellar is urging the government to scrap the tax altogether.
25: Our trust tax that government has proposed to implement will hit 240,000 small businesses. Pharmacies, small retailers, small and medium-sized home builders.
5: A Queensland woman has been charged and issued with thousands of dollars in fines for allegedly driving unlicensed with multiple unrestrained children. Amy Drew has more.
26: The 36-year-old was intercepted in Redbank, west of Brisbane, on Friday last week, allegedly detected travelling more than 15 kilometres over the speed limit. Upon inspecting the vehicle, officers discovered five children weren't properly restrained in the back of the vehicle. It included a four-month-old baby, who police allege was being held by a five-year-old child. Police describing the circumstances as extremely concerning. The woman was issued fines totalling almost $7,000, incurred 23 demerit points, and will appear in court later this month. Amy Drew reporting.
5: The New South Wales opposition is vowing to introduce adult crime, adult time laws. It comes after two boys aged 13 and 16 have been charged with murder over a stabbing at Mount Druitt. The 13-year-old was on bail. Shadow Police Minister Anthony Roberts says the judicial system is a revolving door.
27: And we also believe in tough love, and we believe that everything that we can do to get people back on the right track, particularly younger people, should be in the mix. But the young offenders here, they need to be held accountable when they commit serious violent crimes.
5: Also making news, beloved Australian musician Ross Wilson isn't happy about his famous song Eagle Rock being used at One Nation political rallies. Checking sport, Brody Kostecki and Todd Hazelwood are continuing to revel in the glory of their second Bathurst 1000 victory. The number 17 Mustang taking the lead on the final lap of the great race after Chevrolet's Anton De Pasquale ran out of fuel. While holding the Peter Brock Trophy, Hazelwood says the celebrations are even better the second time around.
28: We haven't actually slept. And the fumes that are coming out of this cup right now is you could probably run a car off it right now, I'm not going to lie. So we had a lot of fun. It was really cool. It's not just us as drivers that win this race. It's our whole team.
5: AFL Western Bulldogs star recruit Zach Butters says he can't wait to get started at his new club after signing a record 9-year deal worth around $18 million. The former Port Adelaide star will team up with Marcus Bontempelli and Ed Richards. Butters says the new-look midfield is among the best in the league.
29: I think we're definitely going to be in them calculations. Being a Bulldogs supporter, I was pretty excited to play with them guys, watching them from afar. Obviously playing against him in the last 7 or 8 years and then growing up watching Bond. I was at his first game at Marvel Stadium when I was a youngster, so yeah, now being his teammate's pretty surreal.
5: NRL Newcastle Knights coach Justin Holbrook has signed a 2-year contract extension, keeping him with the NRL grand finalists until the end of 2030. And that's the latest news and sport. It's my
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32: Partly cloudy conditions across Brisbane this evening. We're dropping to an overnight low of 20 degrees before tomorrow, Tuesday, showers and a storm developing through the afternoon. Tops of 31 degrees in the city and the west, 28 on the Bayside. Wednesday, a possible early storm, a top of 25. Thursday, cloudy, a possible shower and 24 degrees.

Good evening, everyone. Welcome along. It is 8 minutes past 11, past 10 if you are listening to us in Queensland. We've got a bit coming up in this hour. We'll have our weekly review of the real estate market. We'll have tomorrow's headlines as well. And a little bit later on, you're going to hear a lot of it in the next 4 or 5 days about the Everest, which is the big race coming up next Saturday. I'm going to put myself out on the line here and give you a tip in the Everest later. So you might want to get your pen and paper out and see whether I'm right. 5 days out, I'll give you that tip very, very shortly. It's also worth mentioning, it has been mentioned a fair bit today. This is the 24th anniversary of the 2002 Bali bombings. Three bombs detonated on the Indonesian island of Bali. I think everyone can remember how they reacted, that news coming through, as it did a year after what happened in New York. And we've got the busy Kuta Beach night spots, two of them there, one in front of the American consulate in Denpasar. Explosions killing 202 people, including 88 Australians. And it did shatter our sense of distance from the global reach of terrorism. And, of course, that was 2002. And here we are talking about the worst terror attack on Australian soil just a couple of years ago, and still coming to grips with that. In this case, atrocities carried out by a Southeast Asian jihadist organisation with links to Al-Qaeda. Singled largest loss of Australian life because of an act of terror. Remembering those lives lost, this is, of course, these anniversaries do need to be marked. The horror for the people who were involved, the survivors, and the relatives of the victims who lost their lives. It can be a very difficult day, but this evil needs to be remembered and will be remembered. And that was 24 years ago, the Bali bombings. And again, whenever these things come up, you think, what lessons have we learnt? It doesn't seem we've learnt too many. Just on the weather, I was talking earlier about the this southerly. For those of us in Greater Sydney, if you're in Greater Sydney, this southerly, which we're expecting to cool things down, is very, very humid. It's supposed to be coming through about now. Now, looks like I might have missed out much. One of our correspondents saying it looks like it's going to be just a slow drop in the temperature. It is drizzling and looks like it might get heavier overnight. Well, rain is needed, I think, around the place, although I did notice there are thunderstorms sweeping through Alice Springs and parts of inland Australia. So some of the weather's quite wild at the moment. But if you can get some of those dry areas of the country to get a little bit of moisture, that would be a good thing. And we'll keep across that as we go through the rest of this week. 10 and a half minutes past the hour right now.

Now, let's go through the front pages tomorrow. Front page of the Brisbane Courier Mail. This is a fascinating one. It says AI bots school kids in deceit. It says the AI chatbots keeping teens hooked on social media are peddling misinformation about the Albanese government's ban for under 16s. From one denying the laws exist and coaching kids on how to break the law, to another advising the apps themselves are, quote, not unsafe. Now, remembering Courier Mail, Telegraph and News Corp and other areas of the media were very much a part of the campaign to get these social media laws put in place. It says, after a full year after the Courier Mail first exposed the outdated bot, Snapchat's My AI feature is still telling teens no social media bans exist in Australia. Asked, is there a social media ban for teenagers? My AI replies, there isn't a widespread social media ban for all teenagers. Now, this is a $13.8 billion US company, claimed to have run recent internal testing on the bot and found it to have responded accurately to queries about the social media minimum age. Minister Annika Wells said, despite Snapchat's insistence that improvements have been made, quote, user experience suggests this remains lacking. So that one goes into the mix. They've also got on their front page the Courier Mail. Telegraph in Sydney has this as well. The beginning of a fairly detailed coverage of the Everest and building up the build-up to the Everest, which is coming up next Saturday. Witness history, world's richest race on turf. It'll be at Randwick next Saturday. They've also got a story from Josh Hanrahan and Mark Morris. This is in the Courier Mail and the Telegraph. Carl versus the con man. This is Carl Stefanovic. It says serial con man Peter Foster has launched a fresh legal battle over his arrest at a Port Douglas beach 6 years ago. Where's the Carl Stefanovic link? Well, it says Carl Stefanovic's among those in the crosshairs. It says footage of him being crash tackled to the ground during the arrest was aired in a 60 Minutes episode hosted by Mr. Stefanovic. Charges later dropped. He's now launched a legal campaign against all those, including Mr. Stefanovic, who he claims were involved in orchestrating the dramatic scenes. He shared a video to social media today showing a man attempting to serve legal paperwork to Mr. Stefanovic. So make of that what you will. They've also got a story, and I haven't got all the details here, saying Pauline Hanson's One Nation would win 9 coalition seats in Queensland if an election were held this weekend. That's federal election based on the polls which came out today. They'd win 9 regional seats from the coalition. Remembering, the election's not due until not next year, the year after. So it's a long way to go, but they are suggesting there are 9 seats they could win in regional Queensland. And one of those seats would be the seat of Capricornia, held by the National Party. And there was today a lot of talk about whether Matt Canavan would run, moving from the Senate, to run in that seat for the National Party. Now, that's a seat that has been talked about as a seat for Matt Canavan. It's also been talked about as a seat for high-profile One Nation figures such as James Ashby, and there's even been suggestions that Pauline Hanson might run in that seat of Capricornia. Wouldn't that be something? Matt Canavan versus Pauline Hanson. Can you imagine in that situation if Angus Taylor was leading the coalition and the circus surrounding that particular contest in Capricornia, which would get a hell of a lot of attention. So anyway, a long way to go. That's the front page of the Courier Mail. Telegraph in Sydney. It has the story about Carl Stefanovic and, of course, Peter Foster. It's got coverage, as it will have for the next few days, of the Everest horse race. And they're also featuring as their main story this dreadful, dreadful alleged fatal stabbing. It happened on Friday night. It was around 9 o'clock. This is a small car park behind the Club Hotel in Mount Druitt in Sydney. Happened just before 9 o'clock on Friday night. Reports of an assault. Now, there was CCTV capturing a confrontation. There was a punch allegedly thrown. There was then a confrontation. And Joshua Smith, a father of 3, he's 36 years old. He suffered stab wounds to his torso. He was rushed to hospital, but they couldn't revive him. So there has now been a charge against a 13-year-old. 13-year-old's been charged. And the story on the front page of the Telegraph says the 13-year-old boy arrested at Mount Druitt, he's been charged with murder.
and breach of bail and an unrelated count of robbery. So they are saying that that he was on bail. So he's been charged with breach of bail, the 13-year-old, and there'll be more, of course, coming on that one in the days ahead. The Sydney Morning Herald, they've got images of the funeral of the former New South Wales state and federal MP Bruce Baird. Bruce Baird, look, I did Bruce Baird's first political interview when he entered the New South Wales Parliament, and I was this network's state political reporter in Macquarie Street. And he then became the Transport Minister in New South Wales and then switched to federal politics. And he was always a man of conviction and service, and he passed it on to his son, Mike Baird, who became Premier of New South Wales. So they got on the front page. The former New South Wales and federal MP loved a good show, and as funerals go, this was the kind of showstopper he deserved to go out on, bidding farewell to Bruce Baird. And they've got images there of Gladys Berejiklian and Julie Bishop and Mike Baird, his son, and others farewelling a great man. A great man. That's Bruce Baird. They've also got as their main story, this is one of those ones where I'll read you the headline and read you the story and you go, well, this is no surprise. Headline says, hospitals not ready for ageing population. Australia's health system is unprepared for the growing number of older patients arriving in emergency departments as elderly and frail patients are left in hospital corridors to deteriorate as they wait for a bed. This has come from emergency physicians. Emergency departments will brace for a 411% increase in patients age 85 and over by 2050. This is from the Emergency Physicians College. They say we're only at the beginning of the exponential curve and not prepared. As ADs contend with rapidly rising numbers of older patients with complex conditions, bed block is delaying too many from being admitted to full hospital wards. The story of people in corridors, because there's nowhere to take them. You hear that all the time. Result is older patients being put at greater risk of death within 7 days of presentation and adding flow-on pressure throughout the hospitals. Now, this report will be presented today, and if you're listening to us in Queensland or Victoria, anywhere else around Australia, this would apply in the health system in any of the states or territories. And there's a line here from the fellow who leads the college. He says, quote, when you've got a 97-year-old sitting in a plastic chair overnight waiting for care, we're failing. And it's downright embarrassing. This is happening every day. And the latest of these intergenerational reports says that by 2030, one in five Australians will be aged 65 and over, and people aged 65 and over accounted for a quarter of the 9 million people who presented to EDs in 2023-24. Big jump compared to 2018-19. And this is, there's quotes here, not just from the New South Wales health system, but from the Victorian branch and the rest. This does need to be dealt with and confronted by all sides of politics. No surprise, that particular story there on the front page of the Sydney Morning Herald. Now, go to the Australian newspaper. They've got a couple of political stories relating to the economy. They've got the ongoing trust story. It says the tax office has been accused of conducting a covert raid on small businesses and families that use trusts by cracking down on decades-old paperwork errors as trust holders brace for $13.3 billion in advice and restructuring costs because of Jim Chalmers' looming changes. Tax consultancy firms and accountants have revealed the ATO has been ramping up its collections on trust holders unaware they'd breached obscure tax rules from the 1990s, pointing to examples of a historic $47,000 liability ballooning to a bill of $890,000 today. So, look, there's a lot more quotes here from various people opposing these changes to trusts. So this ongoing story, I did mention at the start of the show, if you haven't heard it, I mean, it's one of my hobby horses. Huge missed opportunity in getting a broad GST on everything with no exemptions at a higher rate than 10% and ratchet income tax levels down, get rid of stamp duty, get rid of payroll tax. And people say, oh, yeah, but that's all the states. Well, you negotiate that with the states. Not hard. And I'm wondering whether using trusts and some of these systems that are used to try and reduce tax, well, if income tax and company tax was so much lower because the GST was higher, you mightn't need all of these things. It'd be much simpler, you would think. They've got this one also across their front page, the Australian. Taxpayers will fund $630 million in pay rises for hundreds of thousands of health, disability and community service workers.
This is after a second round of wage increases for childcare workers. This is in the pipeline for workers in the care sector. Amid claims government spending is fueling inflation and with households facing the prospect of another imminent interest rate rise, Labor will seek to frame the additional funding as necessary to deliver fairer pay rises to predominantly female workers whose work has been historically undervalued. So there's 460,000 workers in the frame there to get those increases. They've also got... Now, the Royal Commission into Anti-Semitism. She says the Anti-Semitism Royal Commission will hold a last-minute secret hearing to examine whether there were major security and intelligence failures in the lead-up to Australia's worst terror attack, with critics continuing to insist its inquiry should be broader. The Commission said the classified hearing would take additional evidence relating to the security environment in the lead-up to the Bondi shootings and the conduct and resourcing for police and intelligence officials. Announcement followed widespread calls for an expansion, notably from some of the nation's most senior security experts, including the former Governor-General David Hurley, who argued the inquiry had not been given long enough to properly investigate the rise of anti-Semitism. So there's that, but I'll look at the security issue. I mean, first and foremost, it's a security issue, a security failure. And you look at the detail of where these people were and the fact that they'd been on the radar, so it was a failure of security first and foremost. Of course, it should be looked at, and let's hope it is. So that's the Australian, the Age newspaper in Melbourne. I mention it because they've broken down the latest Resolve political. Because today we had a Resolve poll that came out showing that that Labor's primary vote was a bit up and One Nation's is a bit down. Not a huge change, but they've also got the Victorian voting intention. Which says the primary vote, Coalition 28%, Labor 25%, One Nation 23%, Greens 15%. Greens are up, Labor's still 25%, but the Coalition's on 28%, One Nation where they'd be getting, presumably, a fair bit of the One Nation preferences. That really does put the Coalition in the frame to win the election. I think if they continue their momentum, the Coalition, they might win in their own right, not have to rely on One Nation MPs, depending on how many get elected in the lower house. That's my suspicion. And there's also a bit of commentary in The Age, The Australian and other newspapers, typified by this one on the front page of The Age. Josh Frydenberg's written an elegant book about his life in saving the Liberals. The only problem is it leaves the reader unsure whether he wants to lead the party, ensure its survival, or just remind people he used to be a future Prime Minister. Book's called A Grateful Son, billed as a reflection on Australia's future inside the Liberal Party, though it's being read as something closer to a political job application. There's no doubt about that. Within the party, they're going, well, he's out there trailing his coat. He's not even in the Parliament, so he hasn't declared his intention to run in the next election either. So that's one to watch. And the Financial Review... at 24 and a half minutes till 11. If you've heard my commentary on all of this, I've been making the point probably for at least 6 months that the New South Wales government is going out of its way to differentiate itself and find issues where it is in conflict with the federal government, the Albanese government, because it's got an election next March. And they obviously want to say, well, you know, we're not them. So here's another one. Front page of the Financial Review, New South Wales chasm with federal Labor grows. It says New South Wales will use a scheme designed to subsidise the development of renewable energy transition or generation to build a new gas power plants as early as next year. A decision that puts the country's largest state at odds with the Albanese government's reluctance to underwrite new gas generation. Commitment to use the state's renewable scheme to roll out backup gas power, which is expected to be announced tomorrow by the New South Wales Energy Minister, Penny Sharp, comes as other senior figures in the Minns government implicitly criticise increasing federal spending, warning that it is saddling working families with higher interest rates they cannot pay. So there'll be a speech tomorrow at the Sydney Institute, and the Treasurer of New South Wales, Daniel Mookie, will warn that higher interest rates are fuelling inflation, hurting families. And he says, I can tell you the Minns government is not planning to win the next election by promising to spend money New South Wales families do not have. So he's distancing himself from the federal government. But the question of gas

0: warned that a prolonged downturn threatens to leave state budgets $30 billion worse off over 4 years. And a lot more detail there. If there aren't five or six stories I've just read you on the front pages that don't give you another slew of reasons why we ought to be looking at reforming the tax system and getting a broader GST with no exemptions and high, at a higher rate and get rid of all that other stuff, but no one's got the courage to really tackle it. But maybe one day. That's what people will be talking about tomorrow at 27 after 11 or 10 in Queensland.
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0: 11:30, 10:30 in Queensland. Now, the look, Peter Volandis is a genius. He's actually got Sydney Spring Racing hopping. He's created the Everest. It's the richest horse race on richest horse race in the world, the Everest. And in fact, remember a couple of years ago when, was it 2 years, three, when King Charles was here? Mm. And anyone who actually checked, there was zero chance of him getting anywhere near the races. But he managed to get the journos to write stories every day. Oh, there's still a chance, even to the point about lunchtime on the Saturday. Well, the races are underway. There's still a chance that the king might come. He was never going. But it created the hype. So I just wonder if there's some famous person in town that he might create some hype that they might go to the Everest. So the hype's going to build up. But it's intriguing, isn't it? Because my man here, Phil, who's not – you're not a horse racing man, are you?
14: No. By the fact that you said to me the Everest is on, I said, the climbing thing?
0: No, the Everest. And the truth is – a lot of our listeners have no interest in horse racing either. Mm. But the Everest is a big race. It's on Saturday at Randwick.
14: Right.
0: Very, very big event. And I was going to tell our listeners now, you

0: No, take this down. There's a horse from Hong Kong called Kaying Rising. Now, you know, I'm putting myself on the line and tipping it, Kaying Rising. Write it down and see if I'm right. So you heard it here first, if Kaying Rising wins the Everest next Saturday.
1: Do you still have those...
0: Kaying Rising.
1: All right. Do you still have those cufflinks I gave you 25 years ago, the horse racing cufflinks?
0: You didn't give me.
1: I did. You don't remember.
0: You didn't give me.
1: I did. And it was your Christmas party where all these famous people were at.
0: I think you got them off a desk in my house.
1: I went and bought them.
0: And I'd actually knocked them off from someone I was working with.
1: But then you were hanging out at the Radio Awards with your mate Steve Price, and you came up to me and you flashed your cuff at me and you went, see?
0: Really? Because I haven't worn cufflinks since. Yeah. Have I got some racing cufflinks that you gave me? All right, very good. So don't forget that Kaying Rising. You're going to remember that?
1: K-San.
0: No, Kaying Rising. Gosh, anyway, that's on Saturday. That's the Everest and Melbourne Cup still to come. So
1: I know that one. You're going to love this, John. And I've often seen you as, well, you're my pro. I'm your protege. You've taken me under your wing. And so I want to give a little something back. So I've entered, you'll think this is funny, I hope. I've entered, this came up on my Facebook page. Here, I'll show you the picture. Yep. They're having a male model search for older Australian men. And it says you're never, for more mature Australian men, it says you're never too old to try your hand at modelling. So I've AI'd over the weekend a couple of pictures, you and I.
0: This come up on Facebook or where? Because it could be a scam, you know.
1: I don't know. Well, it's a legitimate thing. I hope. I don't know. I didn't give you PIN number.
0: Male model search.
1: Yeah, mature male model search. It says that you're never too old to try something like this. So I've taken a photo, I've AI'd up a couple of photos for you and I, and I've sent it in to see if we can get some modelling work. What do you think?
0: Not bad, actually. I hope you didn't stuck hair on the head, because that's
1: no, no, no, no, but I couldn't, I had to guess your height, so I put about 5'5" to 5'6".
0: Yeah, okay.
1: It's not right, is it? We're about the same height, okay.
0: No.
1: All right.
0: Yeah, apparently it's Kaying Rising. Sorry, Kaying Rising. All right, that's the name. All right, so I've got people correcting me. Kaying Rising.
1: Other people
0: seem to have got onto this this tip, Kaying Rising.
1: A lot of people will be impressed when you're modelling for the Everest Cup.
0: So male model search 2026. This is the photo studio.
1: Yep.
0: And you get a model portfolio of $5,000. But it just says male. Where's the mature?
1: Are you on the right one? You might not be on the right one. It's a mature male model.
0: Mature male.
1: And I've got a photo of us both done up, but I put your name down. I thought it might fancy it up a little bit. I put your name down as Johan Stanley.
0: Mature male models. I can see it.
1: See?
0: And in fact, I
1: think I make it up when I come in here.
0: Well, I think I may know the people involved.
1: Favoritism,
0: the,
1: right?
0: The organisation, Wink. Wink models. Yeah. So
1: there's a chance you and I may get back on the catwalk. We could be like Right Said Fred, you know, the mid 60s version.
0: Yeah, Prue McSween's thanked me for my tip. She's actually had a look at the Betty. She's realised.
1: Prue's on the show tonight. It is Dear Prudence. Tonight we're going to have on the show, after one Prue joins us, a requiem for Australia. Sydney, apart from having issues with moths, John, we've also now got issues, this is for our Sydney listeners, with bats. People have been swarmed by bats. 43 people have been bitten by bats in Sydney alone over a two-week period. So we'll talk about that a bit later on. We have an expert on, and they said don't pick them up. Well, I don't think I would. Would you pick up a bat? I don't think so.
0: No.
1: No. And also we'll talk about...
0: Wouldn't touch it with a barge pole. What is a barge pole?
1: It's like a bat pole, but just slightly bigger. Australia's Youth Justice Crisis Leadership. We're going to talk about that because the Senate inquiry hasn't done enough for that. And we're going to go to Yemen because there's the issue there with the Houthis, and we're going to find out whether or not that could spiral into the whole region. There's a bit of what we like to call on the business light and shade on the show tonight.
0: I've got a listener here saying, John, please, heard it here first, a bit of a stretch. It's been tipped for the 2026 Everest 5 minutes after it won the 2025 Everest. It is actually regarded as the best horse in the world.
1: Right.
0: So I did give, better tipping a winner than...
1: Okay, I'll tell you what I'll do, just so I can play along. I'll put $50 on K-San to win the Everest?
0: Cussing Rising gun.
1: Right.
0: Yeah.
1: If I give you the money, can you put it on for me?
0: Okay. It's $1.40. I think it's $1.40 to $1.30 favourite. It's odds on.
1: So will $50 get me
0: one?
1: Should
0: bolt in.
1: I tell you what, here's what I'm going to do, John. I'm going to look at...
0: You'll get about $70
1: back. No, here's what I'm going to do, John. Tomorrow...
0: You get about $70 back,
1: no,
0: including...
1: Tomorrow, I don't want to ride on the back of your horse. Tomorrow, I'm going to have a look at... So what's the event called? The Everest Cup.
0: It's just called the Everest.
1: Tomorrow, I'm going to have a look through the running sheet, and I'm going to pick...
0: The running sheet.
1: Yep. And I'm going to pick my own horse.
0: The running sheet.
1: I'm going to have a look through the running sheet, John. I'm going to pick my own horse, and I'm going to get you to put $100 on it for me.
0: Okay. All right. Well, you know what? You're going to pick something other than Carsing Rising?
1: No, I'm not going to do KCN. No, I'm going to have my own horse.
0: Oh, very good. All right.
1: Okay. You're going to do that for me, though. You won't forget. You won't go to the pub with one of the laundry pubs with $100 and get yourself sozzled again.
0: Probably will, actually.
1: Yeah, right. Okay.
0: And what is it? What are you going to look at to see?
1: The running sheet.
0: The running sheet.
1: Yes.
0: The running
1: sheet. What do they do? They're running in the race.
0: The running sheet. Okay, yeah, very good.
1: Anything about horses, mate? Seriously.
0: I know.
1: But why I bothered buying you those cufflinks now.
0: Okay, good on you.
1: Thanks,
0: thank
1: mate.
0: You. There he is, Phil O'Neill. He'll be here in about, if you want to give him a tip for the Everest, explain what the Everest is to him in about half an hour. He'll be on air, all right?
1: Thanks, John.
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0: 19 minutes to 12 to 11 in Queensland. Yes, one of our listeners says the previous radio caller, DeGore, says I was at least 10 years older than him. He did admit at the end, Ray, that he was significantly older than me. He did admit that publicly. But he used to say, I wouldn't touch it with a 10-foot barge pole. I think the pole's they use when they move the, the barges through the canals, I'm assuming. But we'll make a note of that one for Kel. We've got another word we're going to raise with Kel, the cooker, which is people who are kind of conspiracy theorists, cookers, where that came from. And we had another word that popped up earlier today. We were dealing with it in our news hour earlier, where we had Christy McBain, the Labor MP. Can we play that word again?
9: It shouldn't be, agglomerised to the rest of the country.
0: Yeah, and I think she was talking about spread to the rest of the country or amortised across the rest of the country, agglomerised. And the actual word is agglomerated, which I've never heard of, but agglomerised is not a word. So that's one for Kel later in the week as well. We had some fun earlier tonight in our news hour. In the meantime, at 17 to 12, 11, if you're in Queensland, we give you a wrap-up of the week in real estate, and particularly the weekend, every Monday night with Josie Quinn, who is the editor of the Domain magazine. Josie, good evening once again.
10: Good evening, John.
0: All right, let's look at, first of all, clearance rates, because I imagine still very flat.
10: Yeah, you hit the nail on the head with that one. Looking at auctions last week, we had 807 properties go under the hammer in Sydney, 178 in Brisbane, and 75 down in Canberra. When you look at how those auctions actually performed, the prelim clearance rates tell a fairly cautious story. Sydney landed at 46%, a slide from 69% this time last year. Canberra sat at 37%, down from 57% last year, and Brisbane came in at just 18%. Compared to a roaring 74% this time last year.
0: Yeah, a lot of questions about that Brisbane market being raised today. So just have a look at most expensive and most affordable from this past week. What have we got?
10: The top sale in Sydney went to 10 Allen Bond Place in Marsfield. That sold for $3.08 million, a five-bedroom house. In Brisbane, 26 Saunders Place in Wynnum sold for $2.3 million, a six-bedroom house, a tri-level residence there overlooking beautiful protected bushland reserve. In Canberra, 19 Waterworth Street in Dunlop sold for just over $1 million, a four-bedroom house. And then on the other end of the market, in terms of most affordable, in Sydney, we've got 1101 of 243 to 271 Piermont Street in Piermont, selling for $511,000, a one-bedroom unit that's been completely renovated. In Brisbane, 3 of 65 Stuckley Road in Clayfield sold for $900,000, a three-bedroom townhouse with its own great balcony. And lastly, in Canberra, 68 Barnett Close in Phillips sold for $850,000, a three-bedroom house.
0: Now, there's quite a conversation going on because we've seen rents are starting to flatten out, in some instances actually going down. So what's behind that?
10: Well, surprisingly, the results have come out in Domain's latest quarterly rent report, which is out now. It shows that capital city rent growth actually stayed largely flat across for both houses and units over the September quarter. The reality on the ground, what we're seeing is tenants, they've hit an absolute affordability ceiling. And even though holding costs are rising for landlords, they simply can't push rents any higher. I know it sounds morbid, but renters just, they've got nothing left to give. And because of that pressure, experts are warning that some mum and dad investors might be forced to sell up. And then you add to that the cash rate that's moved up again with talk of yet again another one. And everyone is navigating a pretty brutal cost of living squeeze right now.
0: Yeah, okay. There is a point, isn't there? You can talk about rents going up, but ultimately people are going to be able to pay for it. So it's going to be fascinating to see how that one pans out as we go through the year. We do like to look at what you might call exotic listings. And when we get to this one, because this is in the eastern suburbs of Sydney, I could make the point the cheapest one you mentioned for those people who are outside Greater Sydney in Piermont, that Goldsborough complex, that's been there for a very long time. It's a really old building. And it was $511,000, one bed, one bathroom. So I don't think there's a parking space there, but it's right on the doorstep of the city in Sydney. On the other side of the city, you've got Elizabeth Bay, and you've got an apartment there, Elizabeth Bay, four bedrooms, four and a half bathrooms, three car spaces, and dear me, the price for which it is sold.
10: It's an eye-watering price, $21.5 million. So if you want proof that the top end of the market in Sydney operates in a completely different, totally universe of its own, this luxury apartment, the address is 5 of 29 Billion Avenue. It's sold just over a week ago by Ray White Projects. Now, this isn't your average unit. It's got epic house-like proportions. It's right on Sydney Harbour. And, of course, it comes loaded with all of your ultra-luxe touches. It's got a waterfront terrace, a marble kitchen, Gaggenau appliances, a private lift, a full concierge. But what is really interesting is it's actually the second apartment to sell in that same complex on Billiard Avenue, following number two being snapped up for $20.5 million just a few weeks back. Now, that one was sold by Richardson and Rent. Together, these two apartments, they amount to a sale across the line of more than $42 million. So it just really shows the appetite for those brand new luxury builds in Sydney's most tightly held harbourside pockets is still running absolutely red hot.
0: Elizabeth Bain, if you want to drive yourself cuckoo, particularly if you're a young person trying to get into the market, you can find it's 529 Billiard Avenue, Elizabeth Bay. Just do a quick search. You can usually do this and say, all right, sale price 1986. You'll generally get something pop up and you won't really want to see the number that it would have gone
10: no,
0: for.
10: No, maybe years just
0: ago.
10: Turn a blind eye to the previous history sales.
0: Yeah, absolutely. All right, as always, great to talk to you. We'll do it again next week. Thank you.
10: Thanks, John.
0: Josie Huynh, who's the editor of the Domain magazine at 12 minutes to 12, 11 if you're in Queensland.
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0: 9.5 minutes to 12 to 11 if you're listening to us in Queensland. I hope it's going well for you wherever you're listening to us tonight. Now, Andrew Lucas is our executive producer. He's also the guy who looks after all the sport right across the station. He's been keeping an eye on the cricket for us with South Africa chasing down a very big total now to try and win this test.
20: Yeah, that's right, John. We've got a target. South Africa chasing 421 to win Australia 10 wickets. So that came after Australia declared at tee at 6 for 314. Matt Renshaw, he top scored with 82. Nick Maddinson, 48. And Pat Cummins, the skipper, a late cameo of 32 unbeaten off just 12 balls, four sixes in that knock. And then now South Africa none for seven, chasing that target of 421. Ryan Rickleton at the crease on two, Aidan Markram on five, and then Mitchell Stark and Josh Hazlewood steaming in for the Aussies. And that's right, a day, just over a day to chase 10 wickets for Australia and to take a win in that first test in Durban.
0: Yep, and I did mention, of course, earlier that there was going to be a southerly change supposed to be coming through. One of our listeners saying here, I might have jinxed it. For those outside Greater Sydney, we've been waiting for this big southerly change. This one says currently 23 Celsius, dew point 15 degrees, drizzling but awfully steamy outside. No lovely southerly cool change. So I might have jinxed the cool change. Hopefully it will come through. And I've talked about this Hong Kong course, Ka-Ying Rising, which is the best horse in the world. It's odds on favourite in the Everest coming up. So I was jesting when I tipped it. It hasn't actually run on a wet track, but it's, apparently its pedigree is very good to run on the wet. So, but if it doesn't win, I might have jinxed it as well. How about that? Right?
20: Can see that happening, of course.
0: Yeah, and just on horse racing, we might do this later in the week. Our former colleague Chris O'Keefe, who of course is married to Yvonne Sampson, remember they posted earlier in the year they've gone off to Ascot because they've got a share in a horse over there, and I didn't realise because I thought what happened to that horse that they were talking about potentially running in the Melbourne Cup? It's the favourite, defiantly. We might try and talk to him about that later in the week. All right.
20: Sounds good. And, John, just quickly, South Africa have lost a wicket. Ryan Rickleson out for two, one for seven.
0: One for seven, 7-12 now, 11 in Queensland.
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0: 4 minutes to 12 to 11 if you're listening to us in Queensland. Look, we mentioned earlier that Roy Orbison show with the Robertson brothers, and we spoke with Dean Bourne about all the great Roy Orbison music. Just so many great songs. So I thought, well, why not just finish the show tonight? This is actually one that was released posthumously after Roy Orbison's death. Here it is.

0: Phil O'Neill's next. Have a great Tuesday.
1: Beenleigh, Bracken Ridge, Bowen Hills, Boondall. 4BC is Brisbane. BC News.
2: Hello, I'm Jack Fettick. The opposition says the Albanese government doesn't get small business as operators face new taxes and increased costs. An ad campaign is running on social media and billboards in Canberra, urging the government to address the issues. Businesses argue they have no choice but to pass on costs to customers. Liberal leader Angus Taylor says the government has botched its reforms and that's having a real-world impact.
3: Hope is the fuel for aspiration, prosperity and achievement in our economy, and hope is disappearing fast under this government. And that's why we have a plan to fix our economy and protect our way of life. Central to that plan is axing Labor's toxic taxes.
2: But the Albanese government claims the surcharge ban on credit card transactions is a decision of the Reserve Bank. Business groups argue they are being forced to absorb the extra cost at a time when economic conditions are difficult. Labor is being urged to scrap the surcharge ban, but Small Business Minister Anne Ali has told Parliament it's not a matter for the government.
4: On the matter of the credit card surcharge or the ban to the credit card surcharge, it was a decision that was made by the RBA. I became aware of it, as did everyone else, when the RBA made that decision and made it public.
2: Accused Australian killer Simon Carman has offered to pay the family of a Thai teenager he allegedly strangled to death if he was released from jail. The family of Tun Chinok Don Homla have demanded the 45-year-old receive the death penalty and asked for $68,000 in compensation. News Corp reporting he's accused of killing the 17-year-old, who only weighed 40 kilograms after she had gone back to his apartment to provide sexual services. He's claiming self-defence. A fresh wave of destructive flash flooding has struck Nepal weeks after more than 1,000 people were killed in floods triggered by a landslide. At least 5 people are missing after another landslide blocked a river, which then burst its banks. 9 foreigners are among 95 people rescued so far. It's not known if any Australians are in the area. The WA government is developing a business case for the potential merger of 3 universities. Studies have found combining Curtin and Murdoch universities with the University of WA would help create long-term jobs and provide more opportunities for national research funding. WA's Tertiary Education Minister Tony Booty says it would allow the state's universities to be more competitive.
5: We also have about 15% of West Australians that go and study interstate, and we only have about 1 or 2% that come from the eastern states to Western Australia. We need to be in a situation where we can compete with the rest of the universe in Australia and the world.
2: Checking sport, and Zach Butters has revealed he contemplated going public with his planned return to Victoria during his final season at Port Adelaide. The star midfielder had already made his mind up about his exit ahead of the 2026 campaign, but couldn't make it official until the off-season. Butters is open to the idea of players being transparent about their future plans.
6: I feel like I'd be able to show up and front up and do it, but I'm not sure if the rest of the AFL landscape is ready to be able to deal with that and how the commentary around that goes about it, but I feel like in the future, I couldn't see why it wouldn't be a bad thing.
2: In the NRL, a massive boost for the West Tigers. They've signed Newcastle Grand Final player Tyson Frizzell, the veteran forward, signing a 1-year deal. And Australian white ball captain Mitch Marsh will make his first WA appearance of the season in Tuesday's one-day cup match against Queensland at the Wacker. The return of Marsh and Sam Whiteman will boost a winless WA side following a hamstring injury to Sam Fanning. Cameron Bancroft misses through illness, while Marley Beardman is with Australia A. That's the latest. News and sport.
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18: Checking your weather around the country. Canberra, a shower or two and a top of 21. Adelaide, cloudy, 19 the top. Perth, sunny, a top of 28. Brisbane, a storm developing and 31 degrees. Sydney, showers and a top of 21. And Melbourne, a shower or two and a top of 15 degrees.

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1: Morning. Hope you had a good weekend. Here we are back. And it's a Tuesday morning. Really warm here in the studio. It's sort of 150 degrees outside. So whoever was in here last, I don't know, maybe somebody turned it into sauna, try and lose a bit of weight. It's like a cross between a sauna in here and an operating theatre because the lights are full bore as well. So I'm mucking around trying to get things comfortable. 7 minutes past midnight now, earlier in Queensland. The phone number is 131873. It'd be great to hear from you. If you can't get to the phone, that's okay. Text us on 0460 873. 873 overnights at 2gb.com if you'd like to send us an email as well. But it'd be good to have a chat. 131873, our very good friend, dear Prudence, Prue McSween, joins us in about an hour. We've got lots to talk about. Let's have a look at some of the news that's going on. Donald Trump says that Russia and Ukraine agreed to an immediate ceasefire on energy attacks, which apparently has come as really interesting news to both Zelensky and Putin, who said, really? We weren't aware of that. In the meantime, they're continuing to shoot at each other. Iran has warned it will cut the internet cables if the US and Israel resume the war. So there goes all of the cat videos on YouTube. Poland holding emergency security meetings over a possible assassination plot targeting the Prime Minister and the Defence Minister. 12 people have been reportedly killed and 300 plus injured in an attack on Riyadh's international airport. We'll have a look at more of that in a moment. And later on this morning, we'll talk to an expert as well about that region to try and figure out how this further complicates issues and whether it could turn into a wider regional conflict in Riyadh. That's coming up a bit later. China has sentenced the former mayor of Wuhan City to 14 years in prison for bribery. It's an interesting story. I wonder if there's anything to do with the incident at Wuhan. And I think that's pretty much it. Oh, no, here we go. Donald Trump says it's time for Ukraine to get a new president. I'll talk about that more throughout the morning. Essentially, though, we're here for you on 131873. So it'd be great to have a chat with you as well. And maybe if you've got any suggestions for something that you would like on the show, I'll go ahead and do that, to which you're going to say, listen to this guy. He says he's going to do stuff if we've got any suggestions. But it's true, though, isn't it, Scott?
2: It's true. How are you, Phil?
1: Good. So you rang up and you said, I'd really like a fishing report. And it took us a while to get a fishing report, a month.
2: Mate, and you gave it to me in abundance, and I'm very grateful for that.
1: And good on our mate Steve-O at Ozfish, too. Has it satisfied you in terms of getting the bait into the water?
2: Mate, it has. But how? I've got another bone to pick with my dear friend John Stanley.
1: Oh, no, not Johan. What's he done now?
2: Mate, I rang tonight and I'm going to wish my girlfriend or my partner, Kaz, a happy 46th birthday for yesterday.
1: Mm-hmm.
2: And I said I'm trying to convert her to a dragon. And he said, Kaz, stick with the Tigers.
1: Really?
2: Mate, I'm devastated. How can Stanley do that?
1: I know.
2: I thought he was a dedicated Dragons man, red and white.
1: Mm. Speaking just incidentally on red and white, Graham, who's Scottish, is back from, you know, whatever it is he does when he's not doing this show. And I say he's red and white because he's got red hair. It's now gone white. He went out in the sun over the weekend and he's now beetroot red. But he just spoke into my earphones. He just said, by the way, Scott's talking about the NRL. Like, I don't know who.
2: I was speaking to you about Kaz, who wanted the autograph from
1: yes.
2: Mr. What's his name from your apartment?
1: Yeah, Alf Stewart.
2: Alf Stewart. He's moved out, though, hasn't he?
1: Yeah, get me started on that. Let me tell you some stories in just a moment that you're going to love because I need some advice
2: that
1: as well.
2: I'm sure your missus would not be happy.
1: Well, no, she's not happy, but there are other issues. I'll tell you about that in just a sec because you'll be surprised. But listen, by the way, speaking of Johan Stanky, he is talking about the Everest, the horse race, of course, richest horse race in the world. I play naive with John because it gives him a sort of feeling of, as he probably noticed when you spoke to John, a bit of superiority. He likes to feel like he's the daddy-o of the airwaves. And so I said, yeah, like I didn't understand what the Everest was. But I'm going to come up with my own horse. In fact, we should do that throughout the morning.
2: Have a look. I reckon we should.
1: Yeah, have a look at the form. And then what we'll do is I'm going to give John $100 to put on it. Can we legally do this? I don't know. Is it an issue? Yeah, might have to give away.
2: It's after midnight. No one's listening.
1: Well, that's a good point. That's why I'm here. Well, let's just say, remember, gamble responsibly every time we do it. But maybe,
2: yes, we do.
1: Yeah, maybe then somebody can come up with a suggestion for the Everest. Text it to me if you want. Somebody that's, you know, who thinks we could actually win this, because he's already figured out he knows who's going to win in typical John Stanky fashion. But,
2: yes, we do.
1: Yeah, I mean, you know, here's John Stanley.
2: I'm very disgusted that he's turning against the Dragons.
1: Well, I mean, again, you know, look at his history of sporting.
2: I know we did get the wooden spoon. I'm a Dragon supporter strong through.
1: Mm-hmm.
2: But, mate, we have bought very well for next year.
1: Yeah.
2: Look at NRL.
1: Yeah, that's it. So, anyway, listen, as I mentioned before, if anybody has anything they want on the show, I will deliver and continue to deliver, because we've been doing now, Scotty's fishing report. For a
2: and
1: good
2: also,
1: year.
2: We need to get Sib to do the 2 for 22.
1: 2 for 22, because he hasn't done his Richie Beno impersonation yet.
2: No, he hasn't. He sounds so much like him.
1: Yeah, exactly. Scott, always good to hear from you, my friend.
2: Love you, Phil.
1: Good on you, buddy. Yeah, let's come up with, if you've got the form in front of you, let's make it the overnight show. I'm going to get myself in a corner here now, because I'm going to do the overnight show tipping thing. And if it does win, I'm going to whack $100 on it. And what if it wins $1,000? And then everyone's going to say, good on you, Phil. You'll give that to charity, won't you? Oh, okay, I'll put down some precedents now. I'm not giving it to charity. We win $1,000. I'm keeping it all. I mean, that's disclosure, isn't it? That's fair. That's cash for comment. People will like that. By the way, speaking of Graham, who's Scottish, he's back, and he's going to give us a cricket report from South Africa throughout the morning. Okay, let's get back to more of that overnight news. 131-873 is our number. If there's anything going on in your world, love to hear from you. Here's more on that Saudi situation.
3: 12 people were killed and hundreds more were wounded in an attack at the King Khalid Airport in Saudi Arabia's capital, Riyadh. Iran-backed Houthi rebels have claimed responsibility for the strike, which killed people from 8 different countries. U.S. Secretary of State Marco Rubio confirmed a U.S. citizen was among those killed. The U.S. is one of many countries now urging its citizens to avoid traveling through King Khalid.
1: We're going to talk to Amil Sakal, who's a professor in Middle Eastern Studies at the ANU, a little bit later on about that. And one more thing for you too, by the way. Donald Trump, who has been renaming rivers and everything around the world, mostly around, you know, the American borders. But anyway, he's got a new initiative. And why not?
4: We had the Gulf of Mexico. And I said one day, and everyone thinks I kid, I said one day, you know, I think we should name it the Gulf of America, right? I decided that Lake Ontario should be renamed to Lake America. So we've got the Gulf.
1: Yep.
4: We've got a beautiful lake.
1: Yep.
4: Now somebody said, you need a river? So I don't want to change the name of the Hudson River, that's too much. Henry Hudson, he did a good job selling up that sucker a long time ago.
1: Yep, what else you got?
4: So
1: though?
4: We need a river, we need an ocean. So I was thinking of either the Atlantic or the Pacific.
1: Mm-hmm.
4: We call it Trump Ocean, or...
1: Trump Ocean. Excellent.
4: Or... Mm-hmm. Ocean of the Americans, something like that.
1: Oh, fantastic.
4: No, we have to.
1: Yeah, no, it's fantastic. Listen, why don't we rename Queensland Trump? Just putting it out there. Here's the issue with the apartment building. So, as you know, they've been doing construction on the apartment building for ages. But on Saturday night, a couple of people went and got up the scaffolding. And a few people were sitting there watching telly because of, you know, building stuff. And they looked out there. Window over the balcony, bloody people walking up and down. And they said this is about 7:45 or something on Saturday night. And so there's a WhatsApp group chat for the building. Turns out this has happened a few times. And then I spoke to some bloke who is in our building who's very Scottish, even more Scottish than Graham. Can't understand a word of it. But he was in the lift and I said, oh, did you hear about this? You know, people wandering up and down the scaffolding in the side of the building. He said, yeah, I saw this a couple of months ago. He said some kid was walking up and down the scaffolding. He said, oi, what are you doing? And the kid thought it was Jimmy Barnes, so he took off. And lo and behold, I've read that, you know, some kid fell from scaffolding as well. But what can you do about it? Because the strata management said, not our problem. The builder said, well, there's nothing we can do. Well, I thought that was a bit weird. Can anybody, have you had a similar situation like this? Where do you go? Who do you speak to? Can you call the cops on something like that? But then what can the cops do about it? And have you heard of a situation like this if you've got any construction around your place? Because apparently it's a thing. And now we've got the school holidays. So the kids are getting on the TikTok, walking up and down the scaffolding and taking videos of themselves, which is dangerous for security. But also, you don't want some kid to fall either. Have you heard about this? And what's the option? Got any ideas? 131873.
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1: 21 minutes past 12, an hour earlier in Queensland. Hello, Wayne. Wayne says, I love daylight saving in Australia, South Australia. So does everybody I know. I did some interviews yesterday from the home studio. Can imagine the mess I made with at least three of those. But all of the callers that I rang were in different states. So we had daylight saving. And every one of them said, why don't you just have one daylight saving? And I said, that is a really good idea. And I don't know the answer. Maureen says, what about Donald Trump? saying Ukraine should get a new president. Well, I think Zelensky is constantly surprised by things that he didn't know about. Same thing with Putin as well. Donna's on the phone in Auburn. Hello, Donna. Did this happen to you too?
11: Hello. Yes, exactly. It exactly happened to me. You wouldn't believe it. Some years ago, a couple of nights before Christmas Day, you know, I was preparing to go up the coast to see the grandchildren, you know, on Christmas Day. And I was resting on the bed and I had the curtains closed. I had scaffolding on my balcony because when maintenance work had been done, but it had been finished, scaffolding was still there. This, my apartment blocks 8 levels, you know. And I heard this laughing and I thought, gee, it sounds like someone on my balcony. And it was kids, and they were from Colombia or somewhere, the police told me. They were speaking another language, 2 of them. They had bags over their shoulder. They'd been robbing places upstairs. Oh. I couldn't believe it. And when I looked out, one of them had one leg over my balcony fence, because I've got a high fence around my balcony. It's a big square balcony, you know?
1: Yeah.
11: And I yelled out, "What do you think you're doing?" Because the balcony door was locked. I didn't have anything opened.
1: Yeah.
11: And they laughed. They thought this is quite funny. I think they were on drugs. And he was talking to, obviously, his mate in his language on the other side of my balcony. I couldn't believe it. And then they thought they'll have a little discussion. So they sat down and they had a discussion on whether they should stay or go, you know what I mean?
1: Yeah.
11: I think that's what they were discussing. And because I'm still yelling at them, I could have. Anyway, they jumped down to the ground because I'm on the ground floor, but it's 12 steps up from the ground.
1: Yeah.
11: From the footpath. So into traffic, you know, there's a main road here.
1: Yeah, right.
11: And well, I never saw them again. I believe they got in a car. I believe there was some, you know, gang-related thing. And off they went. So I rang the police. And they said, "Oh, well, thanks, because I think we've been looking for them. They've robbed a couple of girls in a park of their mobile phones the other day and their cash." You know, a couple of young girls sitting in a park.
1: Yeah.
11: Not here at Auburn, but at Parramatta or somewhere. And I went, "All right." So I made a statement to the police. They came over. I explained what I saw and heard and their description. And they were arrested. You know, they were arrested a couple of days later.
1: Well, that's good.
11: So I was glad.
1: I'm glad too. And lucky that, you know, because you were there on your own, you'd be worried about people coming into your flat. But, you know, because I mentioned this to on air a moment ago too, that strata management said, "Well, there's nothing we can do about it." Okay, well, I get that. But then the building,
11: I just rang the police.
1: Well, yeah, of course, that's all well and good too if you can get them while they're there. But I think that the building constructors, the people that are doing the construction,
11: they should have
1: more safeguards in place so people can't just get onto these things.
11: Exactly. So that's another thing. When the police said to me, "Well, who's, you know, the building work's been done. Why is the scaffolding still there?" I said, "Well, I don't know." They said, "Well, what's the name of the scaffolding company?" I said, "Well, I really don't know. I can give you the building manager's number and you can phone him and find out."
1: Yeah.
11: About a day later, the police had arranged to have the scaffolding removed. So I was glad.
1: Well, I wouldn't mind if they removed the scaffolding because the bloody drilling's been keeping me awake for most of the year. But it just seems like nobody wants to take responsibility for it.
11: Oh, yeah. Well, I got onto it straight away and they got onto the building manager straight away.
1: I need you to start ringing some people for me, I think, Donna. Put your foot down.
11: I was so angry, you know.
1: Yeah, of course you would be.
11: First of all, they weren't speaking English.

0: it's a police matter. You can't go on private property and do what you want. And another one that came in, three neighbours I know experienced the same situation on their scaffolding. This is Margaret Ipswich. One neighbour moved out and bought a house. Another one relocated into state. The third neighbour bought the scaffolding company. So there you go, the problem solved. Well, I can't afford that. But surely the onus would have to be on the scaffolding or construction company to make it more secure, because it's kids and they're going up and down. But again, what happens if one of them injures themselves, or worse, if they fall off? And the other thing is, what if there's an elderly person like Donna sitting on her own in the apartment? Maybe the door's open, or she's gone to bed, left the balcony door open, and somebody gets in. You know, this is the issue, and it seems like nobody wants to take responsibility for it. Hello, John. He's in the ACT. How are you, mate?
1: Yeah, good, mate.
0: What do you think? By the way, you've got your radio on in the background, so if you turn that down, none of us will get confused. No, that's all right. Yeah, it's no drama.
1: Yeah. I love the program.
0: Oh, thank you.
1: And I think parents have got to be more responsible about where their kids are, especially young children. And with their unaccountability sort of thing, and letting their kids go out 1 o'clock, 2 o'clock in the morning, pranging cars and stealing stuff and everything else like that. The whole thing is, that's got to stop.
0: Yeah,
1: we've got to have a situation where when they've got so many police and everything else like that, and if the parents aren't controlling their children, none of my kids when they were young at that age were out after 12 o'clock at night?
0: Yeah.
1: Never.
0: Mm.
1: Never. You know what I mean?
0: Yeah.
1: And now it's just,
0: Funny you say that, because I'm going to talk later on this morning to a fellow called Matt Taylor, who's from the Monash University, because he's talking about the Senate inquiry and they need to try and figure out the youth justice crisis. But and so you can hear that a little bit later. But it must be really frustrating for the cops
1: as well, John.
0: All
1: I can say to you is for the parents to wake up is to actually hit the parents with the prank cars and everything else like that, all the mess up, the inconvenience to the people that they've caused, and actually hit the parents with a fine.
0: Well, that's one of the suggestions I gave to him, but he gave me, and you'll hear this later, reasons why that doesn't work. But I agree with you. I think make the parents accountable, because
1: What was his reason why it doesn't work?
0: Well, he doesn't think that's enough of a deterrent, and why put it back on the parents, but I think you should. But I was going to say, the other issue is...
1: They're doing nothing. We've got to do something.
0: The other issue, of course, John, is that if you're a cop, and you're constantly called out to, try and arrest these kids, and then they,
1: 13, 14-year-old children,
0: then they're getting off scot-free.
1: Yeah,
0: it must be really frustrating for the cops to try and enforce the law when they can't do this because their hands are tied.
1: Come on, let's pull our pants up and bloody do something about it.
0: Yeah, good to talk to you, John, in the ACT there. And as I mentioned, I'll have a chat with Matt a little bit later on this morning, and we'll take some calls on that too, about the Senate inquiry. It's just not going far enough in terms of Australia's youth justice crisis. And maybe we need more national leadership. Phone's open. Love to talk to you. 131-873 is the number. 12:30, an hour earlier. It's still last night in Queensland.
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6: Apparently, a proper radio ad needs a professional voice actor and some somber music to remind you that what you're hearing is important and to really pull on the heartstrings.
7: We're not doing any of that. No paid actors, no music. Just the two of us having a genuine conversation, which is what Bear is all about.
6: See, the funeral industry has always operated a bit like those radio ads. A lot of pomp with very little substance. Polished showrooms, mahogany coffins,

0: and the quiet suggestion that the more you spend, the more you love someone. And to be honest, in many cases, that suggestion isn't even a quiet one.
1: After hard losses of our own and experiencing the cost and complexity of funerals firsthand, we left our careers behind and set out to change the way Australians say goodbye, starting with the funeral parlour itself.
0: When you think about it, funeral parlours are a rather odd thing. They're an unfamiliar and uncomfortable place where you're rushed to make decisions about someone you love, while the cost of that very room is being added to your bill. All this before the next appointment starts.
1: At Bear, we decided to do away with funeral parlours and all that comes with them. 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
0: While other funeral directors told us our approach would never work, 7 years later, here we are. 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
1: So that's us. 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
4: 27 to 1, an hour earlier in Queensland. Prue McSween here after one in about another half an hour. I've got a text from Sue who says, Phil, I don't think Albo even mentioned the Bali bombings today, where 21 Australians were killed. If he didn't mention this tragic event, he's a disgrace. I didn't hear anything about that, but let me go and do a bit of a dive and see if I can find out. I remember when that happened, and John Stanley, funnily enough, I think it was a Sunday, and at the time I was about to come and work at 2UE, where John was program director, and I remember tuning in, and it was I'm pretty sure it was a Sunday, and John was on air when he's not normally on air, and I hadn't heard what the news was, and I remember thinking and telling by the tone of John's voice that something really seriously had happened. Something serious had happened. 131873 is the number. Hey, Paul says on the text, Phil, I thought you and Sam were looking for new accommodation months ago. We are and have and keep getting knocked back. I can't understand it. You know, I think I'd be a good tenant. My party days are behind me, but there's some issue going on there. Maybe I shouldn't put John Stanley down as a reference. Maybe that's where I'm going wrong. Hello, Chris at Laylaw. How are you? Phil, what's the temperature in Zagreb in Croatia today? I don't know, but I'll tell you who would know. Francis. So give me a second. I'll let you know. Glenn, am I still welcome on the show? Because I called last week and I couldn't get on. Am I not wanted anymore? Of course you are. Glenn, you may have rung at a time when we suddenly got really busy or going into the news. But no, mate, you have nobody's banned from this show, not even Chris from Laylaw. 13 degrees in Zagreb at the moment. I think I've got to everybody, so let's get to Charlie, who's on the phone in Wollongong. Morning, Charlie.
5: Good morning. Let's see if I can put a different spin on this crime issue, considering I was the black sheep of my family and the slug of my town.
4: All right, go on.
5: When I was a kid. So, and that's going back to the 70s when, you know, everyone thinks the laws were tougher and all the rest of it. And it was, because even as a teenager, you could cop a hiding and for doing something wrong if you were caught. It didn't stop me, but it did stop a lot of other people. When I looked at my childhood and the way it went, when the laws came out, I look at it like high jumping in the Olympics. You brought out a new law and told me I couldn't do it. I'll show you I can jump over the bar and get the gold medal.
4: How old were you about this time, Charlie?
5: I went through a really troubled part from about 8 to about 16.
4: Right, so about...
5: You know, everyone just labelled me a bad person. No one asked me why I was that way. You know, so you just dealt with it. And it was only when I got a bit older, around 16, there was a few other things that happened that sort of shook me and made me go on the straight and narrow, or, you know, changed my ways in a lot of respects. But it was a hell of a learning curve. There isn't much out there to change that behaviour. And today, with the kids, we had train riding. We watch movies where they do stunts and jump from car to car and all this sort of stuff. And even as a kid, I used to see that sort of stuff in Dukes of Hazzard. And you get these crazy ideas where you're driving with your mates in your car. And we did all these crazy things. Like I said, I'm not going to paint myself to be a saint, because I wasn't. Mm. And we were young. We were dumb. We did stupid things. I think a lot of people sit back and go, oh, well, other people did that, but I never did. But yes, you might have, and you got away with it. And with the crims today, and I think with a lot of this scaffolding and stuff, some people have done this, like the first people who did a video of it, and then companies come along and sponsor them shoes or whatever.
4: Is that right?
5: They start making money out of it. The next idiot goes, well, let me try it.
4: Yeah, well, it's all about getting the clicks and things like that. Did you end up in juvie, by the way?
5: Yeah, I did. I did do about 2.5 years on and off in that period. And that was they basically put you in a place where as long as you don't affect the staff's day, anything goes.
4: Was that enough of a deterrent for a life of crime, or did you just learn new tricks?
5: Well, I had to learn to defend myself. So, like I said, I was a thug. So no one was going to defend me when I was a kid until I started defending myself. And that actually worked, because if somebody was going to hurt me, I learned to fight. So I got in early, and all of a sudden I got the reputation of being quite a crazy young person who was willing to go, a Kiwi Maori guy if I thought that person upset me. And because I had that mongrel instinct in me that I wouldn't back down and I would cop a flogging off an adult, I actually got a reputation of being a tough guy, and then people wouldn't. They would actually, say, don't muck leave that one, he's crazy. I had no fear of the police. I did have... There's a strange sort of respect, but at the end of the day, when you're, say, 13 years old, and you know that if you do not get this thing in your possession, you're not going to eat, you're not going to be able to...
4: Yeah, right. What was it,
5: certain things.
4: What was it, Charlie, that turned your life around then?
5: I got involved in a really bad thing where I... got close to losing my life, and a knife got into my body through an incident, and spent a bit of time sort of licking my wounds and not being the toughest dog on the paddock. When I got back out, it had got around town that someone had got the best of me, and all of a sudden, I was the kingpin. You're only the kingpin for a period of time, and I was a kingpin at a very early age. And, there were bigger fish coming through, and there was bigger sharks, and it was time to move on. And after having, you won't make it next time.
4: Do you think that the parents should be held responsible for their kids' behaviour?
5: Well, my parents tried everything in their power. The first time my father said I was grounded, he said, where are you going? I said, I have to go and tell me mates I'm grounded. He said, okay. That was it. That's as long as it lasted. He told me I was grounded. I told him I had to go and tell me mates, and I didn't come home for 3 days. But I was prepared to cop the consequences too. I didn't shy away. I knew I'd get into trouble when I got home with the old man. I knew I'd get into trouble with the teachers and whatnot. I knew I was going to get into trouble. But I also knew that I'd survive it. So I had no fear. I had no fear of consequence. As someone actually said to me that knew me as a kid, we were talking about 10 years ago, and turned to him and said, I remember you had no fear of consequence. You go and do something, and then if you got in trouble, you just dealt with it. And funny enough, I never actually made it into prison, like, you know, adult crime. I did all that crazy stuff when I was young, so, you know, technically there's only a little black X on my name. You know, but it did carry through. The stigma never goes. I mean, people still that are alive and remember me from back, they just remember the black sheep. They don't want to hear the story, what happened. And yet, if it becomes a news story today, like if a story like, you know, they hear about some kid today, say that 13-year-old, he comes from a broken home, all of a sudden that kid will get all this sympathy from the public. And yet I walk around my hometown and people still want to label me what I was 40 years ago. They just don't want to give you a second chance. So,
4: oh, that's it, yeah. Yeah. Well, good on you, mate. Yeah, Charlie, I'm going to leave it there, but, mate, it's good to talk to you. Thank you so much, and it's good to see that you turn your life around. I don't know how much sympathy there is out there. I mean, obviously, people don't want kids to be incarcerated. And as I said, we'll talk further about this a little bit later on this morning when we get to Matt about that too. But Joyce says on the text, the reason kids are like they are today, the Labor and Greens took discipline away from the parents. They're not scared of anyone, not the teachers, and the kids all have this little folder that says, I know my rights. Steve says, we're lucky to have Albo. Leave him alone, Phil. Albo's not only our Prime Minister, but a aspiring comedian as well. No extra cost. His name should be Melon Man. I did see him doing, and I didn't actually see the full story, but I did see him doing, wasn't it a TikTok video or something like that? Maureen says, Phil, just put the young people in youth justice centres, farm work during the day, isolation at night, no electronic devices. That was Maureen. And one more from Jackie. How are you, Jackie? She said, Phil, how's Bluebell? Bluebell is okay. Still doing the coughing thing, which I got a video for it, actually. This is Sam in the background. When Bluebell did this was Sunday at 10 to 1 in the morning. Started doing the coughing, reverse sneezing, that is, that they call it. So here's, but she hasn't been doing it since. But here is when Bluebell the cat started doing the reverse sneezing. And we took a video so we can show it to the vet. But here we go. Hopefully you better hear this too. If I press all the right buttons, here we go. He says, not being able to press all the right buttons. Oh, God, it was working a minute ago. Oh, here we go. So it's quite scary when the cat starts doing it. Running around freaking us out at 1 o'clock in the morning, but so far so good. And obviously we'll have to go and play that to the vet as well so that they can tell us, you know, but apparently it's reverse sneezing. Okay, 16 to 1. What would you like to talk about? Want to continue talking about this or anything else? If you have carte blanche to give me a ring, 131 873.
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4: 12 to 1, an hour earlier in Queensland. 131873 is the number. And also 0460 873 873 on the text. Kim, how are you?
16: Oh, I love it. Love that music. Thanks, Phil. Yeah, no, I heard you talking earlier about scaffolding and I think teenagers climbing it.
4: That's right, yeah.
16: Quite dangerous. Yeah, I just wonder if it's hanging over footpath or property that belongs to the council, because you take photos of that and let them know what's going on. The reason I say that, a friend of mine shed a fall a couple of weeks ago, and what happened was fell on the footpath. It was quite uneven. She ended up with a very bloodied knee and leg. So her husband immediately took photos of her, you know, bad leg and knee, and also photos of the unevenness of the footpath. About 10 photos went straight to the local councillor, and showed the photos, and it was fixed within 24 hours.
4: Is that right? What was, give them a plug. What was the councillor? Who was the local councillor? What was the council?
16: Oh, you put me on the
4: phone. Oh, that's all right. I thought we'd give them a mention.
16: Her surname is P-U-G-H. I think that's it. But there's another woman there tonight. Just, I can see her face, but I can't see her name. But I will find out tomorrow and phone back tomorrow night. But
4: yeah, that's great.
16: So take photos and alert the council, especially if it's on public property, which would be the council property, to do, or main roads. You know, if it's a road problem, you phone up main roads. Yeah, but she was very impressed, and so was her husband, at how quickly they fixed the problem.
4: Well, that's good. In Sydney, I don't know how quickly the Lord Mayor Clover Moore would react to this. When I was in New York in the 80s, I was living there, sleeping on people's couches from the end of the 80s, when Rudy Giuliani was the mayor of New York.
16: Yeah.
4: And he changed everything. He had a zero tolerance policy for everything, with crime, with everything. You know, one strike and you're out. And he turned things around really quickly. And I remember walking behind a woman.
16: Idea.
4: He was very, very effective. He's gone mad now, but he was very effective. And I was walking behind a woman who tripped over something on the pavement, and she said, "I'm going to tell Mayor Giuliani about that." And I just feel that he would have done something. And it was great to have like a Lord Mayor or a councillor who could get behind things like that. I think the problem is now we've just lost faith in, you know, our local council, and that's why we're really amazed if anything actually gets done.
16: Yeah, well, that too, but also I guess we forget where to complain to. Years ago, there was a all of a sudden there was this road that I came upon that had incoming traffic on the right. And I thought, there's only a stop sign here. And if you're new to the area, you wouldn't be aware there's oncoming traffic. And I phoned up and complained to Main Roads, gave them the address. And I said, you bloody need to get lights here because there's going to be a major car crash. People are going to be killed.
9: Mm.
16: Within a week, they had lights there.
9: Is that right?
16: So people shouldn't underestimate the power of complaining. And the moment you mention lives at risk, they jump into action.
4: Maybe we should do this with the problem we've got with these construction sites then, with kids running up and down. Because as I said, yeah. Strata's not interested. The building managers aren't interested. Maybe get onto the local council and see what they can do.
16: Yeah.
4: Cops can't do anything, of course, because they can't put somebody there all the time.
16: No. I mean, yeah, and if it's overlapping onto a footpath or some sort of public property which belongs to the council, well, you know, they'll want to fix it as soon as possible. So, yeah, people should pursue the council.
4: All right. This week in the we've got a couple of good things coming up. We've got Mickey Dolenz from the Monkees is our peeping
16: Can't
4: tom.
16: Wait.
4: Did you hear Sean McAuliffe last week?
16: Yes, I did.
4: I loved it. I thought he was so interesting too. What an intelligent man.
16: Yeah, he's got a few things going at the moment with where he takes people to go back to their, you know, where they originated from, going back many generations ago. Quite an interesting show.
4: That's right, and he's got a new book as well. So anyway, this week in Paranormal Friday, Nephilim. The Nephilim are giants. And apparently they're among us. So I thought you'd like this. We're going to speak to somebody from, I don't know where they're from, Sweden or something like that, Denmark perhaps. But we've got somebody from overseas who is an expert on giants. Are they extraterrestrials? Mm. Are they, in fact, lizard people? Are they some form of ET? And I thought you'd like that, so that's later this week.
16: Yeah. Well, the moment you said giants, I've heard other people say the pyramids would have been built by giants.
4: Had to be.
16: So, yeah, absolutely, Phil. How else can you explain it?
4: Well, maybe he'll know. Somebody could pick something that up. Yeah, 7,000 tons and put it, you know, it had to be a giant. That's Friday. Good to talk to you, Kim. Talk to you later on in the week.
16: Yeah, okay. Thanks, Phil.
4: Thank you.
16: Bye.
4: Prim McSween coming up in a moment. It's 7 minutes to one, an hour earlier in Queensland. Well, look, if you've just tuned in, you've come on the right day because Graham, who's Scottish, is here. He is our cricket aficionado. We sent him to South Africa with some special accreditation to bring us all of the cricket results. But unfortunately, he got there a day too late. Or was it a day too early? I don't know. It's just like the Commonwealth Games. But anyway, what do the Scottish know about cricket? Have they ever won anything?
17: They have a team, but they haven't won much.
4: No. Are Scottish good at any sport?
17: Soccer?
4: No, they're not.
17: Yeah, they went to the World Cup.
4: Yeah, they didn't win.
17: They've
4: never won the World Cup.
17: No.
4: There's two teams, three if you're lucky.
17: Yeah.
4: Who's the most famous Scottish cricketer of all time?
17: I don't know.
4: No, so you're Scottish and you don't even know.
17: I thought you were going to ask me about the most famous Scottish sports person.
4: That'd be Andy Murray.
17: Yeah.
4: Of course, I know that because whenever he does well at Wimbledon, being English, we claim him as one of our own.
17: And then when he's not so good,
4: he's Scottish again, that's right.
17: Yeah.
4: So where are we going to? What's the score? Who's in? Is Dave Warner from the suburbs playing?
17: No, he's retired.
4: Right, okay.
17: Australia, South Africa, first test, it's day four. Now, Australia declared in their second innings with a lead of 400. South Africa are back at the crease late on day four. They're currently 1 for 55, still needing 366 runs to win.
4: Okay, well, that's going to be good then. Any sign of any sandpaper yet?
17: No.
4: Right. Well, you got to ask, don't you?
17: Yeah, I suppose.
4: Okay, and so how long is the game going to go? Is it going to be throughout the whole morning while we're on the air?
17: Probably the next hour or two.
4: Okay, that means you can give us more reports.
17: Happy to do
4: Fantastic.
17: That for you, Phil.
4: And maybe a little bit of a, you know, a little anecdote about one of Scotland's most famous bowlers.
17: Yeah, okay.
4: Yeah, that'll be a short report. All right. Coming up to 6 to 1 an hour earlier in Queensland, as I said, Prue McSween joins us for her regular Tuesday morning Dear Prudence segment and a Requiem for Australia that's coming up.
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4: Yeah, Roger's on the case straight away. Roger, who always corrects the footy tipping, is now correcting Graham. Says, Graham, you're wrong. Australia declared their second innings with a lead of 420, not 400. What are you going to do, Roger? And also, Siv says, how does a man with a Scottish heritage become interested in cricket? Isn't the round ball something they're good at? Well, obviously not cricket. The only famous Scottish cricketer was Mike Dennis, and the only reason he became famous is because he's the only Scottish-born cricketer to captain the England team. Couldn't even play for his own country.
29: Marsden, Morningside, Mitchelton, Manly. 4BC is Brisbane.
9: 4BC News.
30: Hello, I'm Jack Fenwick. One Nation says public pressure has forced the Royal Commission into Anti-Semitism to hold extra hearings. The inquiry will examine security and intelligence issues in the lead-up to last year's Bondi Beach terror attack, which claimed 15 lives. The hearings will be held in secret due to the sensitive nature of the evidence. One Nation leader Pauline Hanson has told News 24 she's not surprised the hearings have been extended.
31: They didn't put enough terms of reference there to actually really address the issues with this. Now, because the public perception, that's what I think it's about the public wanting more.
32: That's why
31: public pressure, correct, public pressure. So now they're extending out to ASIO and to the AFP.
30: The senior Labor MP believes the Reserve Bank should have gone further after banning the surcharge on credit card transactions. Federal Politics editor Michael Packie.
0: Small business owners have launched an ad campaign on social media and around Canberra as politicians arrive into the national capital. They argue the credit card surcharge ban should be reversed because it's making a tough economic environment even harder.
1: It's just one more cost we have to wear.
2: We can't take another one.
0: Labor MP Christy McBain has told News 24 the surcharge reforms should have gone further and the RBA should have also banned banks from passing merchant fees on transactions.
3: They shouldn't be charging for these point of sale machines.
0: The opposition says it'll continue to push for the changes to be scrapped. Michael Packey, Canberra.
30: An Australian man will plead guilty to one of four charges against him over the alleged murder of a teenager in Thailand. Simon Peter Carman is accused of murdering the 17-year-old girl in a hotel room before hiding her body in a suitcase. News Corp is reporting Mr. Carman will plead guilty to one count of concealing a body. WA's Premier is defending a proposed merger of three of the state's public universities, despite concerns from two of them. The state government is building a business case to guide the proposed merger of Curtin, Murdoch and UWA, but Murdoch and Curtin are both urging the government to reconsider. Roger Cook says universities need scale to be competitive and attract research funding.
5: All our universities combined get less than a single university like the University of Queensland in research dollars. And we know that they also aren't competitive when it comes to international education. We have to see the universities adapt.
30: And health services across New South Wales have received 43 reports of bat bites or scratches in the past 2 weeks as flying foxes experience a mass starvation event. Wildlife experts say the animals are being forced to forage in backyards and close to the ground. New South Wales Health's Kira Glasgow says being in close contact with a bat can be very dangerous.
6: We do know that bats can carry some very serious diseases, and in particular the fatal lyssavirus infection. So we're asking that people stay away to avoid being bitten and scratched.
30: Checking sport, and in the AFL, new recruit Zach Butters believes the Western Bulldogs midfield will be a formidable group moving forward. The former Port Adelaide star will team up with Marcus Bontempelli and Ed Richards after joining the kennel on a 9-year deal. Butters says the new look midfield is among the best in the league.
7: Yeah, I think we're definitely going to be in them calculations. Being a Bulldogs supporter, I was pretty excited to play with them guys, watching them from afar, obviously playing against them in the last 7 or 8 years.
30: And on day four of the first test in Durban, Australia have declared on 6 for 314. A short time ago, South Africa required 375 runs to win. That's the latest news and sport.
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16: Checking your weather around the country. Canberra, a shower or two and a top of 21. Adelaide, cloudy, 19 the top. Perth, sunny, a top of 28. Brisbane, a storm developing and 31 degrees. Sydney, showers and a top of 21. And Melbourne, a shower or two and a top of 15 degrees.
17: Right, here we are then. It's quite warm everywhere, but there's a big change coming up. We'll check in with the Bureau later on. It's Tuesday morning, October 13.
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17: 7 minutes past one. An hour earlier in Queensland as Queensland also heads into Tuesday morning. Michael's on the text. He says, Phil, do you think that Graham really went to Scotland, or was he lying on his couch pretending there was a delay on the phone and ordering online souvenirs? More than likely the latter. He's next door in the studio, but as is the case with Graham, you go out of your way to try and organise something for him. You know, credentials, press credentials, so he can go to something, and then he gets all of the dates completely wrong. He missed the sighting of the Loch Ness Monster when we sent him there. The day after he left, the Loch Ness Monster appeared. Same thing happened at the Commonwealth Games. Also, Seb says, oh, I think I mentioned your one, Seb. Anna says, you were lucky with your vet bill, Phil. $300 all up. Well, it was about $350, I think. About $300 all up. Walk into Sash or any ARH, there's an upfront fee. Last year at Sash, the upfront fee to get in with, to see the vet was about $325. And you've got to scan a WR code and agree electronically. So, yeah, well, I think we got out of it pretty well, actually, all things considered. Thanks, Anna, for your text. There's a couple of others I wanted to mention, although I think I actually got to all of them. I was asking and talking before about the situation with the council too, because Kim gave us a great story about in Brisbane, don't know the name of the councillor, Pugh, I think she said, they complained about something, footpath, and it was fixed. Because the average length to get something fixed by the council in Australia, if you complain, we've got the dates here, urgent safety issues, 1 to 7 business days. So you're talking about major water leaks here, exposed live wires. Routine and standard fixes, somewhere between 14 to 30 days. This is minor issues like footpath maintenance. I don't know if this is all councils or one in particular. And complex matters, 45 days, like investigations and zoning and what have you. So you did really well in that case, Kim, to get the council out so quickly. Let's get to Dear Prudence.

0: Finally.
1: You were a bit saucy this evening on the text, though, I must say. I won't admit or tell people what you were being saucy about on the text.
2: Oh, well, I can't help myself when I'm talking to you.
1: You were being a saucy minx, Prue McSween.
2: Oh, well, I try and let that side of me out occasionally, maybe once a month.
1: We're going to talk about dating at a later age a little bit later on this morning. If I was back on the dating scene, for a start, I couldn't go out with anybody that would date me because I couldn't respect them. You're kidding me. It's like, you know, Woody Allen.
2: Don't be silly.
1: You're kidding me, right? A catch for somebody who wants to throw it back in the ocean. Like Woody Allen said, and I think he was quoting Groucho Marx, I couldn't belong to any club that would have me as a member.
2: Well, I don't believe that for a moment, and I have got a very embarrassing dating story to tell you later.
1: Can't wait to hear about that. We're going to talk about Requiem for Australia. But before we do that, do you know anything about the GGs?
2: Well, I like to have a flutter on big race days like the Everest, and I heard Stanley's, who actually gave us the hot tip for the hottest horse in the race, so he gave us nothing.
1: As usual.
2: And anyway, just as well, because he's a pretty crook. My brother is a mate of his, and I know he has all these hot tips that, you know, somehow go to a frigid mess, you know, so he's not that good on that.
1: Like all the other tipping. So he said Kai Ying Rising, but I'm going to run through a couple of names and then eventually through your help and through, you know, the listeners on the show that want to also be part of this, where I'll give John $100. I'll say, put it on a horse. Obviously, as I said, if it wins and I win $1,000, I'm not giving it to charity. I'm keeping it for myself.
2: No, but there's, of course.
1: Just tell me if any of these resonate with you. So you've got Kai Ying, because what I normally do is I have a look at, with the Melbourne Cup, who's racing, and then I go, oh, I like that name. So, I mean, that's how I'm judging it. Kai Ying Rising, who's the favourite. Tempted. Yeah. We've got Tempted. Mm-hmm. Jimmy Star. Jolie Star. Ninja. Blue Door. Angel Capital. Giga Kick. Spicy Martini. I thought you might like that, yeah. Savvy Halley. Like Headwall. And Calibus.
2: Well, the thing is, I'm a bit of a Chris Waller fan, and I like James McDonald, and Jolly Star is what they're, you know, in control of at the Everest. So
1: right.
2: I'm going to have a little flutter on that. Look, I think that thing that John has tipped is going to win, but you never know because he is uncertain on, I think, if it rains or anything, which it could do. He may not, he may surprise us, but I think Jolly Star, I'm going to just put $5. I'm not a big punter, so I'll probably put $5 each way. I'll probably be a pathetic punter because I think this thing could still win. So even if Jolly comes second, I'll get my jollies off.
1: Well, there you go. I thought you might, in that case, pick Spicy Martini. By the way, don't forget to gamble responsibly, ladies and gentlemen, so it's always important to say that.
2: Of course. I'll be sipping a Spicy Martini while I'm watching it because that's my drink of, you know, choice when I can. But yeah, I think, look, I don't know. I'll probably end up in the Melbourne Cup. I tend to put $1 on every horse because I figure if a real long shot comes in, I could make $100.
1: Well, that's right. And, you know, the one that I like, and I don't know anything about horse racing, Calibus is 101. So I think that means it's, what, 101 outsider.
2: You've got to put $1 on it.
1: Yeah,
2: you've
1: right, okay.
2: Put $1 on it.
1: Yeah, but and you get $14 back or something. I'm not really sure. But anyway, I don't know how it works.
2: No, you get $100 back. You get $100.
1: So if I put $100, I'll get $1,000, but it doesn't look like it's very good. So
2: No, don't do that.
1: If anybody's got any ideas and wants to contribute to 0460-873-873. But more importantly, in our Dear Prudence segment, we'd love to hear from you when we discuss topics of interest. And please give us a ring on 131-873 if you want to speak to Prue. Which brings us to your topic this week, which is something that we've talked about and discussed, and that is a bit of a requiem for Australia.
2: Yeah, look, you know, it's interesting. I've been feeling this for a long time, as I know so many people have, that, you know, we've lost the Australia we used to have. And, you know, we all seem to be a little bit in mourning. When you look at the values, I mean, you think about the national symbols that we love, you know, the national anthem, the flag, and people just deride it now. You know, they don't have that sense of nationalism. I went to school 100 years ago and we used to sing the national anthem every morning at assembly and raise the national flag. And there was a sense of belonging there. And that's lost now. And, you know, also our character seems to be coming under attack. You know, when you think about the laconic humour and the irreverence and, you know, the fact that we used to take the mickey out of everyone. Well, now, of course, you've got to sort of tone that down because of either the censorship laws or people taking offence and wanting to sue you or calling you a racist. You know, they want to shut anything down that could in any way cause offence. And then, and of course, causing offence that really shouldn't be causing offence, that just they're just bed-wetting poor things as far as I'm concerned. And you sort of have to tiptoe around feelings now. And the other thing that really I lament is the fact that so many of our freedoms have been taken away, that we now have government that wants to climb into our lives and control every aspect of our lives. And, you know, we look at the current government and previous governments and they have no right to have any say in what we do. You know, aspiration now, if you want to build a business, you know, you're penalised. You're an enemy of the state almost. There is no encouragement to put yourself on the line. And I just feel that, you know, when you look at the fact that, you know, the battler, a working man, used to be able to aspire to own their own home, and now his grandchildren struggle to even rent a room. You know, the days of owning your own home and having a backyard and a hillside that your kids could swing off, you know, that's virtually gone now. And, you know, it's not a fair country that gives everyone a fair start anymore. And that's where I feel that we've really lost so much. And I don't want this to sound like a catalogue of complaints. I mean, I don't want to depress people, but I think that we need to, all of us, think about what we miss, what we're missing. And I'd love to hear from the listeners what they lament and feel that. And I also think that we've also got to stop accepting it. We've got to speak loudly about the fact that we don't like a focus on what separates us. We are a secular society, but there's so much increasing division and lack of understanding and tolerance. And I just feel that this is so sad for this country, because we used to take the mickey out of, you know, the Dagos and the Wobs who came here, but it was all done in fun and jest, and we loved them. It was that weird mob time where... Mm. You know, we all sort of took the mickey out of ourselves, but we all had a joint love for this country and a respect for each other. Now we don't even know our neighbours' names. I used to climb over the back fence and play with the neighbours' kids and, you know, you'd be playing on the street and the neighbours would look out for you. Now, of course, we have very little respect. We don't have personal responsibility anymore. You look at how teachers cannot discipline kids in the classroom anymore. Parents are too scared to discipline their kids and say no. And then we have attacks on our frontline workers. You know, I used to be scared of the police. The policemen used to come to our school and talk to us. And, you know, I had a real respect for police. And now they get abused. Paramedics get beaten up. It's so dangerous to be on our front line anymore. So I just think, why have we lost this? Why have we found ourselves in this very sad situation where, you know, this country is forgetting how we used to live and how wonderful it used to be? And we need to try and strive and regain that.
1: Do you think it's indicative of a bigger worldwide problem, though? Because, and I think social media and keyboard and warriors and people who troll now have the opportunity to rile themselves up and rile everybody else up. Do you think that that's got something to do with it? And perhaps it's also, as I say, a trend from around the world that not just Australia, but everybody is losing their sense of identity and their... losing their sense of society and community. And also, do you think it might be a generational thing? Because if I'm walking along the street and I see an older Australian, for example, on Sunday morning, Sam and I get up early and we get a coffee. And if you walk around, older Australians will say, "G'day, mate, how are you?" But younger Australians just won't talk to you or acknowledge you. Do you think that that's maybe the case, that it's a generational thing that won't be coming back?
2: Well, I think it could be, and I blame a lot of it on social media. You know, the fact that kids, you look at groups of kids when they are, you know, come out of school and they're sitting on a you know, seat waiting for a bus. They're not talking to each other. They all have their heads down. They're buried in social media. They're even talking to each other by text. They can't look each other in the eye anymore, you know, and you think, how are they going to get the social cues when they're dating or meeting people? And, you know, how, and now, of course, even if you look at the consent laws now, I mean, you have to, where's romance now? You know, I'd hate to be on the dating scene because you almost have to take a contract out before someone holds your hand.
1: Well, that's it. You know, it's, do you think that maybe it's a case? Do you think that there's a couple of things here, and the phones are open on 131-873. Please give us a call and give us your opinion as well. I wonder if it's also there's too much government, that we've given away so many of our civil liberties that everybody is now really afraid to get to know their neighbour. Or do you think that it's got more to do with the immigration problem that we're in? Or do you think there's something else? And is there a way to bring it back? Do you want to hold on there, Prue, and we'll get some calls after this?
2: Love to.
1: Great. Prue McSween is here with us. It's Dear Prudence. So, you know where we're at, but how do we go back to the days of, like Prue said, irreverence, the happy-go-lucky country? Is it too late now? Is that Australia that we knew? Is that it? Is it gone and it's never coming back? What do you think? 131-873.
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1: 24 past one, an hour earlier in Queensland. Before we get to some calls, Prue McSween is here with us with our segment, Dear Prudence. Couple of texts. Chris says, just to add to the conversation with Prue, look at our Prime Minister. He's disgusted with Australia, never has the Australian flag pin on his shirt. Every Prime Minister around the world should show off the flag, but not Albert. We'll come back to that in a moment. Anne wants to know if you were ever a nurse at St Vincent's Hospital in Sydney.
2: No, I never was. I've spent a bit of time in St Vincent's Hospital, Anne, but no, I wouldn't be that good on the old bedpans, I reckon.
1: And when you get back to the dating scene, though, you can still wear that nurse's outfit. Sib says, we've allowed things you've talked about to happen because we've not stood up for our country the way other places have. Let's get back to that in a moment because that's a good point. Prue is brilliant, describing how I feel, says Sandra. Maureen says, yes, agree, and wants to see Beauty and the Beast back as well. And a lot of other people agree with you as well. You know, for a long time when I was younger, I fell out of love in Australia, with Australia, and because I was born in the UK. I thought of myself a bit sort of bourgeois and the Renaissance man, and I wanted to go overseas. And then immersing yourself in other cultures. And one day I was walking down the street, and the English are very, you know, the stiff upper lip. And this Australian bloke walked past, and I just heard his accent, and I thought, I want to go home. You know, and that was just something about the friendliness of some bloke who walked past and said something, and I thought, I need to go back home to Australia. That Australia still exists, but I wonder, like Siv says, have we just not stood up for what it was that made Australia the way it used to be?
2: Oh, Siv is spot on, you know, as he often is, because we just capitulate. I don't know what's wrong with us. But look, I'm not a protester. I've gone in maybe two protests in my life that, you know, one was against the monorail, and I look back at now what we really should be protesting over, and I think, what an idiot. Mm. But

0: period. And, you know, that's not enough, sadly, you know, because we're watching this country be, get ruined by this current government. He said he was going to, when he was elected, he said he was going to change this country, and he has, and he's changed it for the worse.
1: Yeah.
0: And, you know, he's made us all non-believers or taken this, kicked the guts out of us, taken the spirit from us.
1: Maybe that's where it starts. One thing we don't want, of course, is a whole bunch of people to start walking around with Australian flags around their neck, yelling at foreigners and saying, bring Australia back, because,
0: no,
1: you know, that's one place we don't want to go. But let's go to Todd, who's on the phone in Penrith. Morning, Todd, you're on with Prue.
2: Good morning, Prue, and good morning. Look, I agree with everything you're saying, Prue. Morning. I'm 61, so I start back in the old days of pen and paper before the computer even started. Look, I think our society has got to the point where we've been railroaded into the computers. We've been railroaded into everything they want you to in general. The biggest problem we're having, I reckon, that's happening in this country is that we've been dictated to so much, and that, to put it bluntly, our lives have been changed to the point where it's going to become so boring, and I mean boring, in the point where every day I get out of bed, we don't have that choice of what we used to have in the 70s and 80s to do, watch TV, have a bit of fun, a bit of laughter. We can't do that anymore. Our society has changed so much to the point where we're dictated to so much, and I think people are very, very much getting very much annoyed with it. To the point, and the other thing that's very much coming to our society is no one gives a damn anymore. It's got to the point where you ring up the local police station, you can't get hold of anybody. Press one button, press this button, and nobody answers you. Then you ring one for the emergency phone number, and you're going to ring that to get anybody to answer. That's if they answer the phone within 20 minutes. Then you might as well hang up, because what's the point? The crime's already done and gone. I think people are becoming to the point where they don't care anymore. And I think lifestyle, in regards to humans, people don't want to communicate with each other for some reason. I don't know why. And I think a lot of our arguments are at the moment with society in general is what happened with COVID. And I think it really scared a lot of people that used to think themselves, oh, my business is running beautifully, I can do this, I can do that, no worries. And then suddenly, everybody's business was crucified and shut down, and that really made society, it scared people very much, society in general, and I think that people became to the point where that's when everything went to blasé, everybody just, after that, people have become cranky, don't care, couldn't give a care about anything anymore, because we've been told and we've been controlled to the point where people have started that how do you call it, backflip.
1: Yeah, I think, you know, and you make a good point there too. Appreciate your call, Todd, and that's being overgoverned. What do you think, Prue?
0: I think Todd's absolutely right, but I think we've got to refuse to accept that this decline is inevitable. We've got to fight against it. We've got to demand more of our leaders, and we amongst ourselves have got to restore some dignity. We've got to teach our kids history. We've got to not be ashamed of what our country has done, and we've got to love it. We've got to, you know,
1: like the Americans do. Yeah. You know what? I say this every time I see an American sporting event. They are so proud of their national anthem and their hands on the heart, singing and really believing it. Whereas when we've got a sporting event, everybody's sort of, you know, doing lip service and not really sure what the words are. But you know, one more thing before we get to Graham too, Prue. Whatever happened, and we talk about the sense of community, whatever happened to Neighbourhood Watch? Do you remember that? Well, we used to have the stickers on the window, and you'd look out the window and you'd actually do it not just to snoop, but to help your neighbours out. Does Neighbourhood Watch even exist as a principle anymore, or as an idea?
0: I think it used to, not that long ago, but maybe in certain neighbourhoods, but I think, sadly, we don't even know who our neighbours are half the time anymore. You know, this is how sad it is. And we should make the effort to do that. You know, at Christmas time, there used to be street parties. You know, we used to go into, you know, our neighbours' houses and have, you know, start drinking champagne at Christmas time at 8 a.m. And, you know, it was just all part of the

0: sense of community that we seem to have lost. But, you know, I just think we've got to fight against this. As Todd said, we've got to retain, we've got to refine our national spirit. And when you look at, you know, I was looking at that football game where, you know, they did that wonderful tribute. It was the, it was the grand final. And, you know, everybody, you saw all of the spectators standing up and being, you know, so supportive of Jai Arrow. And, you know, and you sort of think, that's Aussie. And also during the Olympics, I remember that.
1: Oi, oi, oi. That was, I think, the last time I think we felt that. Prue, let me go to Graham, who I think is pretty much going to echo your sentiments. Good morning, Graham.
2: Yeah, hi. Prue is 100% in everything she says, right? What upsets me, Prue, is I'm an Army veteran, right? We fought under that flag. When people come here and burn the Australian flag, send them back. I don't care. Send them back to the country they came from, Prue. Why should they come here?
0: Look, I'm with you, mate. Yep.
2: Yeah. Why should they come here and burn the country that we fought under? And there's one flag, and the PM's got to learn this, how stupid he is. One flag, one Australia, not three and four flags that every time he seems to talk, he's got about four flags there, you know?
0: Yeah, that's right. Graham, you're so right. I mean, thank you for your service, mate, and for putting your life on the line. And, you know, I value that, and I know most Australians, Dinkum Aussies, thank each and every one of you who've risked your lives and put your lives on hold and probably carry the scars either physically or emotionally or mentally even to this day. And to have people burn our flag, it should be a huge offence. We should be prosecuting these people and, as you say, sending them back, because if they don't respect our flag, which to all of us is one of the most sacred things, then they don't deserve to live in this country.
1: You know, the other thing, thanks so much for your call, Graham. You know, the other thing I saw recently, they did a poll of young people who would be prepared to fight for their country. And I guess it's a generational thing that kids haven't grown up in with war, so they don't understand it. But I think one of the other issues is, Prue, they don't know what they'd be fighting for. They wouldn't understand what it is that they're defending.
0: Well, that's right. And also, because we've been made, or they have been made, to feel ashamed of who we are and our history and what we've built in this country. You know, they don't want to even own up that they're Australians, you know, and would never think that they could defend what we hold so dear. And, you know, it's just appalling. And also the lack of respect now, you know, the fact that there's no manners, there's no respect for the elderly anymore and what their contribution was, and the respect generally for this country that has done so much for so many and is always the first to put its hand up when there's
1: Isn't that the truth? Any global issue. Well, you know, it's funny what you said there is very interesting and resonated. What we hold so dear. Let's explore that right after this. Thank you, Prue. Hold on. 131-873 is the phone number. So do we know what we hold so dear, or have we forgotten? And certainly is it the younger generation who doesn't really understand? And if that's the case, then whose fault is that? 24 to 2, love to hear from you. 24 to 2, an hour earlier in Queensland. 131-873 is the number.
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1: Prudence Green joins us for the Dear Prudence segment every Tuesday morning around this time, which is 21 to 2, an hour earlier in Queensland. A couple more people on the phone, Prue. We'll get to them in just a sec. Maureen says, I'm not Jewish, but the government has to stamp out anti-Semitism. Why it's so rampant now really disgusts me. Ben said, like Lou Reed said in Romeo and Juliet, it's hard to give a shit these days. Maybe that's it. Maybe we've all just given up. Narelle says, she enjoys this the best hour of radio every week, and you're so right, Prue, about what you said about this country, and maybe it's the government that's eroding it all. Siv says we should be proud of our national anthem. Instead, we bag our national anthem. But also, isn't that an Australian thing that we like to, make fun of ourselves as well? Let me get to a couple more. Barry in Brisbane said the previous caller was very interesting and hit the nail on the head so many times. I believe at the heart of most of our issues is the politicians, genuflecting politicians. Thank you so much. And also, Albo, as he said verbatim, I won't BS people. He's done that at every opportunity. Let's get back to the phones too, Prue. And we've got Shirley, who's on the phone on the Central Coast. Morning, Shirley. You're on. Hang on, let me do this again because I've just hit the wrong button. Shirley, good morning. You're on with Prue.
14: Oh, thank you. Good morning, Prue.
0: Hi, Shirley.
14: I'm very interested in your topic this evening, or this morning. I am 91 years of age, and I am one of eight children, brought up in very difficult times, was 9 years of age when the war finished. So I've seen a lot of different things as been reported with our country, and I am very sad, and I say this to my daughter and my grandchildren, I don't believe they're going to have the type of bringing up and happiness that we had with very little. And I do believe that that has been gone, and I don't think it will ever come again. Mm-hmm. Because we're all dying out, and those values that we grew up with and was educated with is no more.
1: That's right.
0: Surely you're right. 100%, darling. And 91, you sound fantastic. Keep on keeping on, sweetheart.
1: Isn't that terrifying to think that the country could be losing its identity? It's hard to believe, isn't it? I wonder how many countries around the world that's happened to. Let's get to Kim, who's on the phone in Wollongong. Kim, morning. You're on with Prue.
15: Good morning, thanks. Hello, Prue. How are you?
0: Mate, I'm well. Thank you, Kim.
6: It's good to talk to you in Australia, eh? Listen, look, I remember we used to be allowed to burn off every year to save our homes and our farms and our wildlife. They stopped us from doing that. It's, they shoot our wild horses down there now, and they poison their birds and our wildlife with 1080 poison.
1: Mm-hmm.
6: But no, I don't know any country in the world that do that. They do that cloud seeding all the time. I don't know why they're doing it. Our water is unfit to drink. You know, I used to walk into the school, mate, we'd line up every morning, we'd salute the flag, we'd sing God Save the Queen, we'd walk into the school, the photo of the Queen would be on every wall, every classroom. And then we got taught history, we got taught about our fathers worked to build this country. We got taught how they went to war. We grew up with pride. We got taught that, you know, someone, one of the old ladies in town was walking across the road with a bag of groceries, you carry it for her. You know, they give you the seat on the bus.
1: Mm-hmm.
6: It's all gone. Everything is gone that we were taught. Everything
0: it has, mate.
6: This country.
1: Mm-hmm.
0: But hopefully, if you've got grandkids, you're teaching them that. We've got to try and regain it. If we capitulate, mate, we've got to get rid of this rotten government and we've got to really insist on, you know, change, because we deserve it and this country deserves it, you know, and we've got to reinstate all those things that are so important.
1: Let's appreciate your call, Kim. Let's get to Glenda and then we will move on to the dating scene. But Glenda's in Canberra. Morning, Glenda. You're on with Prue.
15: Yeah, hi there, girl. My husband and I lived in Canberra for 37 years and really enjoyed being here. And then we went down the coast and we found a beautiful little place down the Shoalhaven, and we bought a home and we lived there for 11 years because everyone spoke to us and were happy. And you know, both Ray and I are country people, and we thought, oh, we're back in the country again, you know. And we, only thing that we hated was we had ACT plates on us, because anyone saw us, they stumped us. And we hated that. So the minute we left the ACT, we put the New South Wales plates on, and we were okay. But then we decided to travel, and we came across a couple who lived in Sydney, and they bought a place just opposite us, and we used to say hello to them and they just wouldn't say anything. Anyway, a couple of months went down the track and we still kept saying it, and he came across and he said, I'll have that beer with you, right? He said, I realise that you're just only being friendly. Mm. He said, but in Sydney, if you did that, they'd think you were prying into their lives.
1: Yeah, that's exactly right. Maybe that's it too. Thank you, Glenda, for the call. Maybe that's it, that a lot of us have just given up, that maybe we need to go back to saying g'day to someone when you see them and starting back at the grassroots level. Where we were, when we were in the 70s, where you actually, you know, you weren't afraid to speak to people, you weren't afraid to help somebody out across the street with the bags and things like that, and maybe just in a fashion of kind of, you know, pass it on. Maybe that's what we need. Start at the actual basic level.
0: I agree. I always say hello to people and smile at them. I think they think, who's this mad woman?
1: Well, that's it. Yeah, no, but that's the thing. You know, I oftentimes I think, you know, and I say hello to everybody, but and most times people, 90% of the time, people actually react to you in a nice way because you're not saying it to be creepy or, you know, whatever.
0: No.
1: You say, g'day, mate, how are you? And immediately people respond to that. That still exists in smaller country towns, but in the cities now, everybody's walking around petrified of everybody else.
0: Yeah, well, we've got to try and, I don't know how we'd change that, but we've got to try, because if we capitulate, we've lost it forever.
1: Well, that's it. Let's not give up. Mm. Hold on there, Prue. Thank you for all the calls too. After this, we're going to talk about dating at our age. Well, let's see if we get any nibbles. I know Nicholas is on the phone, so he might be there. Prue McSweeney's here with us at 13 to 2 and an hour earlier in Queensland.
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1: Thank you for all those calls with the Prue McSweeney as well. Prue's here. Let's do our Beauty and the Beast type segment just to wrap it up. And you wanted to talk about dating. You know what? I've been off the dating scene because I've been married, but I wouldn't have a clue. Pro, if I was out there again, I wouldn't know what to do. But it's really weird because, you know, I've got more of an understanding of women now as I got older. And I think I'm probably a better date in terms of how intrigued I am by women than when I was a younger fella. But I couldn't date. I wouldn't know what to say. I couldn't. My first question would be, why are you here? Why are you here with me? Surely you can do better than this.
0: Women are very selective, and if some woman came and had dinner with you, they would be telling you that they're interested, sweetheart.
1: Yeah, but I wouldn't believe them. I'd keep going, what's wrong with you? Come on. You could do better than this.
0: I'm going to have to slap that out of you somehow because it's ridiculous. You know, women don't underestimate the fact that women don't go for looks. Well, the sensible women go for looks.
1: Yeah, that's going to be in my favour.
0: They go for personality and character and and, you know, kindness and a sense of humour. You tick all those boxes. You're a catch.
1: But you'd also have to be eating and look up at me. That's the problem. Let's get to Paul, who's on the phone. Paul, dating in 2026. What are your thoughts, mate? You're on with Prue.
2: Yeah, hi, guys. Don't do it. I'll be as quick as I can. Gen Zs don't do it because they have such high-profile social media that people know what's going on. Dating has only been around for about 100 years. It came into the dictionary in the 1920s, and it was sort of known about before that. Before 1900, you had either courting, where you would go out with a chaperone, or calling, where couples would visit each other's houses with the parents there. And if that got serious, they could sleep in the same bed. But they had a thing called tyrding, which is they got into big sacks and the sacks were sewn up at night. If you ever saw The Patriot with Mel Gibson, that happened to Heath Ledger. If you've ever seen The Patriot, remember he was bagged up.
1: Well, that's what we need, a little bit more bagging. However, thanks, Paul. I tell you who might have an idea, and that's if he's anywhere near his phone, and that would be our resident Lothario. Are you there, Nicholas?
3: Yes, good morning, Prue. Good morning, Phil.
1: Okay.
0: Lovely to hear from you.
3: Hello? Mm-hmm. Yes, it's good to hear you, Prue, and I really agree with a lot of your judgments about what's happening to society. I've got a bit of a different slant or angle on things. I was thinking of the Bathurst 1000. I'm not really into motor racing that much, but I was intrigued by the news about the final finish or the conclusion. And it's a bit of a metaphor for life. The bloke was set to win, but he ran out of petrol. And I'm thinking that this is really a great metaphor for life. You aim for something and you trying to, as much as possible, achieve your goal. But something happens, some sort of impediment, some sort of danger, or some sort of dilemma comes up, and you hesitate, and you don't take what you had initially wanted to achieve. And I think it's saying something about society in a broad sense, and it's also saying something about our individual lives, if you like.
1: That's right. And you know what, though, the metaphor on that, good on you, Nicholas, the metaphor on that, of course, is, again, going back to, you know, expectations are too high. You go out on a date thinking that, you know, it's going to be okay. You set your expectations fairly high, and then I turn up.
0: Oh, don't be ridiculous. I have to say, Nicholas would never run out of gas. I'm quite convinced.
1: No, that's it.
0: And I'm speaking metaphorically.
1: What happened with you, just while I've got you here very quickly, what was your dating disaster?
0: I've been in a long-term relationship, and then it broke up, and for 4 years didn't date. Then I met this bloke, and I'd had this really bad haircut, so I was wearing a wig. Suddenly, I got a bit hot and steamy after a period of time, and so I thought I'd better get some hair extensions, which cost me $3,000. And then I had to go and buy some sexy lingerie, which is another close to $1,000. And then he turned out to be a dud, so it was a total waste of money.
1: Oh, no. Well, that's better than my one. When I was on a date in my 20s, the lady that I was on a date with went to the bathroom and never came back. She so didn't want to be part of the date that she climbed out of the bathroom window and then got a taxi. And I spoke to her. It's funny because I spoke to her about 30 years later. She said, I'm so sorry about that. I said, no, because I waited there for about 2 hours thinking you'd eventually come back. So that's me and my dating in a nutshell. Prue, it's always excellent to talk to you, and our listeners love you. So thank you so much for contributing and being part of the show.
0: It was a pleasure and an honour to talk to everyone. We've got a beautiful family here in the Overnights family, haven't we?
1: Don't we just? And we've got a beautiful country in this country. Let's not forget that. Let's talk more about this next week. Good on you, Prue.
0: Love to talk. Bye-bye, Dale.
1: There you go. Prue McSween joining us for our segment, Dear Prudence. And thanks for all the feedback and texts and calls too. Appreciate it. All right, it's coming up to 4 minutes to 2, an hour earlier in Queensland. We should get the news update after this.
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34: Hello, I'm Jack Fenwick. Labor is being accused of targeting small business as they face increased taxes and other costs. Federal politics editor Michael Packey.
35: As politicians arrived in the national capital, they were confronted by huge billboards at the airport urging government to fix the mess created by the credit card surcharge ban. Small business owners say they can't afford to absorb the extra cost, while the tax office planned to stop accepting credit card payments until the Treasurer intervened. Opposition leader Angus Taylor says Labor has lurched from one disaster to another.
36: It only takes a bad bit of government policy and the margin's gone.
35: Under fire during question time, Prime Minister Anthony Albanese has dismissed claims he's at war with business.
37: Small business is absolutely vital to the Australian economy.
35: Later this week, the government will introduce legislation slapping a 30% tax on discretionary trusts. Michael Packey, Canberra.
34: The Royal Commission into Anti-Semitism will hear further evidence about the events leading up to the Bondi Beach terrorist attack. A father and son targeted the Hanukkah by the Sea event on December 14 last year, shooting 15 people dead. The Commission wants to hear about security at the event and intelligence about the two men involved in the incident. Due to the sensitivity of the evidence, the hearings will not be open to the public. An Australian man accused of murdering a 17-year-old girl in Thailand and hiding her body in a suitcase will plead guilty to one of the charges. News Corp is reporting Simon Peter Carman has agreed to plead guilty to concealing a corpse. The 45-year-old was arrested in June after the girl's body was found near a railway in Pattaya. A parliamentary inquiry has urged the government to invest in AI data centres and allow real-time safety monitoring of top developers. The committee endorsed updating copyright laws to help developers legally train models locally rather than overseas. The recommendations aim to balance rapid technological growth with strong protections for Australian creators and intellectual property. And the latest national illicit tobacco ladder is out, and Queensland is leading the nation in its response. The Australian Council on Smoking and Health found the territories had the worst response in the country, with Victoria and Tasmania also among the weak links. WA took fourth place for the second time, close behind New South Wales in third and South Australia in second. But ACOSH CEO Laura Hunter says Queensland has set the gold standard for the rest of the country.
2: Queensland has strong closure powers, serious penalties and more than 200 enforcement staff, and it uses them strategically. It moves them into an area and shuts down all the illegal operators rather than playing whack-a-mole one shop at a time.
34: Checking sport and in the AFL, new Western Bulldogs signing Zach Butters believes returning to Victoria will take his game to another level. The star midfielder was unveiled at Witten Oval after signing a record 9-year deal worth approximately $18 million. Butters says being around family and friends will help him on the field.
3: I still feel like I've got a lot of improvement left in my football, and I feel like, yeah, coming to this club and working with some pretty special players, that they'll make me a better player as well. And yeah, I definitely think being back home and maybe a bit more settled off field and around a few more people that make me feel at home probably helps my game a little bit.
34: Newcastle Knights coach Justin Holbrook has signed a 2-year contract extension, keeping him with the NRL grand finalists until the end of 2030. And Mitch Marsh has been named to make a rare WA appearance at the Wacker Ground. The national T20 captain has been named in WA's 12-player squad to face Queensland in a 50-over one-day cup match.
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34: Checking your weather around the country. Canberra, a shower or two and a top of 21. Adelaide, cloudy, 19 the top. Perth, sunny, a top of 28. Brisbane, a storm developing and 31 degrees. Sydney, showers and a top of 21. And Melbourne, a shower or two and a top of 15 degrees.
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1: 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Tom says, Phil, it's Bathurst. Bathurst, not Bathurst. Bathurst. Was I saying Bathurst? Sorry about that. Michael, the footy tipper, says, Phil, just regarding your overnight listeners tipping competition for John Stanley for the upcoming Everest, in case you missed it earlier, John Stanley was trying to drum into me the knowledge that he has about horse racing, even though I think everybody knows he's one of the worst tipsters around, and he's putting some money on Kei Ying Rising. And by the way, don't forget to gamble responsibly. And I said, well, I'm going to do this. I'm going to get a few people on the phone to give me an idea of who they like, and then we will put that bet on. And I'll put on $100, and if I keep it, or if I win it, I'll keep it. Because I think that seems fair. Who was it that Prue liked? I think she said she liked Jolie Star. However, Mike, the footy tip. Hello, Michael, how are you? Sorry, your trophy hasn't got there yet. I'm a bit rubbish. It is sitting on my kitchen top, though, all wrapped in plastic. And I keep thinking, got the bubble wrap. All I have to do is go to the bloody post office and send it. But I haven't forgotten about you. I know I'm rubbish. Anyway, Phil, Kei Ying Rising is the hot favourite for the Everest. But you might want to put some value into maybe Jimmy Star or Tempted to win both ways. I don't know what that means, but okay, I'll do that. I quite like the idea of Jimmy Star. So it's Jimmy's Star. That's one. And the other one you said is Tempted. I think it might be Jimmy Star. I've just got a feeling about that. So maybe we'll do that. Although it's up to Stanky also to put the bet on for me. Hello, Steve. Couldn't agree with you and what Prue spoke about more with this joke of a government killing the worker and small business. They've never had a real job in their lives, and that's the problem. Always lift off the public purse. Good on you, Steve. Appreciate that. Graham, who's Scottish, is back, and as we know, he's also, apart from anything else, our cricket aficionado. And so he's going to give us another update from, is it Cape Town? Is that where it's been played?
4: Kingsmead.
1: Bless you.
4: In South Africa.
1: South Africa. Whereabouts is that?
4: I'm not too sure. I should look on the map.
1: Yeah, I mean, Durban. Okay, right. Okay.
4: It's next to the ocean because on the TV they've had some, some scenic shots, and we've seen some nice pictures of the beach, which seems not too far away from the cricket ground.
1: Lovely spot. When I was a kid, I grew up in parts of South Africa. We used to go to Durban for holidays, and it was amazing because where the hotel was, it was right near to an aquarium, but you could see the sharks and the fins, because the hotel was quite high up, you could see the sharks swimming above the water, seeing the fins move around above the water, which was all well and good, but this was also at exactly the same time as Jaws came out, the Steven Spielberg movie, and my dad took all of us to go and see Jaws the first day of holiday, and that was it. We wouldn't go back in the ocean after that. Okay, so where are we at then with the cricket update?
4: Well, currently South Africa are 4 for 86, still needing 335 runs to win, 6 wickets in hand, but pretty much Australia have the upper hand in this at the moment, and there's about 20 minutes of play left on day 4, one more day to go tomorrow on day 5, and the way things are looking, Australia should wrap this up hopefully halfway through later tomorrow, South African time.
1: Are you on tomorrow morning?
4: No.
1: Oh, okay. Well, there's our one day a week of cricket updates. Paul says we should send you to the Hunter Valley Highland Games next year in August. Maybe you could be a competitor in the stone put or the keg toss.
4: Yeah.
1: Is the keg toss a bit like the caber? No, that'd be just throwing some beer around, wouldn't it, surely?
4: Not too sure. Have to look into that.
1: I think you could do that. You know, the chances of management renewing our contract for us to stay for August next year, probably quite minimal. You know, we might scrape through as a sort of sympathy vote. But if that's the case, maybe then you could do it. Tom says, by the way, Durban, not Cape Town, Phil. All right, Tom, you picked me up on Bathurst. Now you're picking me up on Durban as well. Will says, Phil, don't drop your $100 Thursday. Powerball. 100 million. That hasn't gone off yet. Maybe we could do that. Don't go too far, Graham, because I need you to give me the boom tish here too, by the way. And Ben says, I just got it. The good, the bad, and the ugly. Yes. That's how it came about. Phil, don't forget you owe me a key ring too, says Glenn. I know. Don't leave me to do anything because I really am rubbish. But anyway, Phil, it's meant to say bet each way for a win or place. Now, I'm going to go with the one. Whichever one I think is a good one. And I think at this stage, Jimmy Starr. But I'll let you know. Anything could happen between now and 5:30 a.m. While you're there, Graham, you got your boom tish?
4: Yes, I do.
1: Brilliant. Because I got a story where I'm quite proud of some of the punchlines that I've come up here with this particular story that I was reading about a little bit earlier on. And it really highly amused me. And I thought, oh, I could probably get a punchline out of that. Qantas flight was grounded after passengers reported being bitten by bed bugs during a Rome to Perth trip, causing delays for up to 2 hours for some passengers. This was QF5 travelling from Perth to Rome on October 9. Cabin crew said they've been bitten by bed bugs. Have you ever had bed bugs?
4: No.
1: We've had it at our house.
4: Mm. What's it like?
1: Well, you kind of feel a bit dirty. You think, oh, we're pretty terrible. But, you know, the thing is, like, the cat could bring them in. Doesn't mean that you've got a personal hygiene issue per se. But, of course, you know, Sam immediately said, this is your fault. I said, what, for not showering? She said, well, let's start with that. But anyway, she said, you bringing in your dirty gym bag from down at the gym? You know, and I allowed her to do that because she was probably right. What we ended up having to do, really hard to get rid of, you have to get a kind of sheet. You can either spray, but even spraying doesn't get rid of them. So we have this sheet, which you then seal the mattress in. It's a special sheet that you get. And then the bed bugs can't get out.
4: Ooh.
1: So they die there.
4: Like a mattress protector?
1: Like a mattress protector, but with a zip, yeah. So it's an actual bag. It's like a large bag. You put it on the mattress, do the zip up, and then maybe a bit of gaffer tape where there's a little hole, and then you sleep while they die.
4: Oh, okay.
1: Which is, you know, I mean, it's natural selection, right? It's just, it's nothing I could do. It's all Darwin's fault. Anyway, getting back to this plane.
4: Yep.
1: The Age reported that medical staff decided that antihistamines were needed, but the plane had run out. So the return service Rome to Perth was cancelled. Passengers affected by the situation were provided with accommodation and rebooked on alternative flights. So here you go. Are you ready for the name of some airlines? Obviously, this isn't real, but the name of some airlines that possibly could have bed bugs if you can work in a silly name for it. All right? You ready for the first one, Francis?
4: Yep.
1: All right, here we go. Singapore Airlines.
4: I like that. That was good.
1: I thought it was quite good. Yeah, I know. I'm quite proud of that. Francis, not so much so. Okay. You've heard of Etihad.
4: Yeah.
1: Itchyhad. Francis, like that one.
4: And then another good one. You're on a roll.
1: I am not bad, actually, when you consider. I've got two more.
4: Yeah.
1: You've heard of Nippon Airlines.
4: Japanese, I think.
1: Yeah. Nippon Airways. Nipping Airwaves. Francis is actually having a full-on guffaw here, and I'm saved the best till last, and please, by all means, either ring with your punchline for bed bugs on planes or text 0460 873 873. Maybe, save the best till last, maybe the airline with the bed bugs was Vermin Atlantic. No?
4: Yeah, I think I like the first one that's sort of along the lines of Singapore Airlines.
1: You know, Vermin, a little like, you know what Vermin are,
4: yeah,
1: right?
4: Yeah, yeah, yeah.
1: You know, Virgin.
4: Yeah, Virgin Atlantic, yeah, the airline, yeah.
1: Vermin.
4: Yeah, I think I like the first one. That was my favourite.
1: Singapore.
4: Yeah, Singapore Airlines.
1: Right, because Francis really liked Nipping Airways.
4: Hmm.
1: All right.
4: We've all got our, you know, favourites.
1: That's right. That's why humour is subjective. If at first you don't succeed, then you're probably rubbish at it. Move on. 131873 if you've got one, though, and 0460 873 873. The Conservative Political Action Conference happened over the weekend. CPAC, sponsored by an Institute of Public Affairs, a think tank, an opportunity for the leaders of three right-wing parties to come together. I didn't write this, incidentally. So somebody has used the word three right-wing parties to come together. I don't know, again, whenever we say that, somebody gets on and takes umbrage and says, how can you call it right-wing? Well, I'm just reading what's in front of me. So let's take that out of the equation. But anyway, there was no shortage of elbow bashing on the conference floor. There was Fire the Liar stickers handed out, featuring a crudely AI-generated Pinocchio nose Prime Minister holding a United Nations Global Citizen Award in the shape of a large sex toy. Oh, dear. Also, Angus Taylor had a sit-down with Carl Stefanovic, who, by the way, has got his podcast back. Stefanovic said, in any given room over any decision moving forward, it's you and Pauline who makes the call. Who's the boss? So Mr. Taylor answered, I know you're obsessed with all of this. I'm obsessed with unleashing Australia's future. To which, it was great PR speak from Mr. Taylor, the crowd had had enough of this and they erupted and said, hang on, what about Pauline, a woman demanded. So the One Nation leader had a rock star reception. And let me open up the phones on this too. If there was a coalition, who actually gets the top gig in your opinion? Angus Taylor or Pauline Hanson? Is this the right thing for One Nation to ally themselves with the coalition, with the Libs? 131873 or 0460 873 873. And would that be enough, do you think, to appease the electorate? So you've got One Nation and you've got, I mean, they're not going to do a deal with Labor, are they? And you've got the coalition. But then who wins out of the two? Who gets the top job? Further to that, Jim Chalmers has dropped a huge hint that income tax are back on the political agenda in the lead up to the next election, otherwise known as, inverted commas, buy yourself an election. The Treasurer has offered families struggling with cost of living pressures some hope that may actually help. He spruced the tax cut. And so with his sales pitch, the impact of most recent tax cuts comes with a slightly depressing postscript. The estimated average tax saving, $58 over the quarter. There you go. Don't spend it all at once. 64 cents a day that works out for too. Just enough to look at the bottle of champagne in the, you know, bottle shop and think one day I'll be able to afford that. And let's get back to also Josh Frydenberg talking about people who want to get back in. He's not closed the door on running the next election. He's fueled fresh speculation about a return to frontline politics in a wide-ranging interview with the News 24 host Shari Marks. And on Monday, tied to the release of his new memoir, A Grateful Son, the former treasurer stopped short of committing to a return, but made it clear he hadn't ruled one out. Is this just rehashing old names, though? Is it just same old, out with the old, back with the older? And is there anybody else that we need to bring in here? Or is, you know, because when you think about out with the old, in with the older, I mean, you know, everything old is new again with One Nation. Is that the answer, or is there some other alternative? Alternative three. I personally think that Tony Abbott should come back into politics. I think he'd be great. I think people would vote for him for Prime Minister. But he's not part of the equation. Would you make him? I'm sure if he was offered the opportunity, he'd think about it. Mr. Frydenberg said, as for my future, I'll make those decisions at the appropriate time. That's a lot to weigh up. There's a lot of consideration. So what do you think then? Should we bring somebody back like Josh Frydenberg? Do you think that Pauline Hanson will have to make the deal to get the top job, and then who gets it out of the two? What are your thoughts? 131873.
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1: Hello, Isabel. She says on the text, Phil, has Nicholas celebrated his birthday yet? It's this month of October, and he's going to be the same age as you. When's your birthday, Nicholas? He can't text us. He hasn't got that technology. Graham, who's Scottish, his birthday is this coming week too, isn't it? Is it Friday?
4: Yeah, I was amazed that you actually knew it was my birthday.
1: I know everything about the people that I love and cherish.
4: Oh, thank you, Phil.
1: Don't know when Francis's birthday is. When is it? So it's Friday, isn't it?
4: Yeah, correct.
1: How old will you be in Scottish years?
4: 49.
1: 49?
4: Yeah.
1: I remember you when you were like 17 or something.
4: At a couple, yeah, 19, 20, yeah, when you first used to work together.
1: That's right, and you had red hair then.
4: I had a lot more hair.
1: And you were known as Prawny, and you kept your Scottishness under wraps.
4: Yeah, I did.
1: Okay, here we go. Some more punch lines that have come through. This is for the airline that's got bed bugs, an airline that you can combine bed bugs with a joke. And Francis had a go. It's terrible. But anyway, it goes like, M-Rich. He had to give it to me a couple of times, as in Emirates. M-Itch. Do you want to give him the... Yeah, that's out of sympathy. Scott says, instead of Qantas, crotchus. What have you got? You had one too, didn't you?
4: British Airways.
1: Oh!
4: Instead of British Airways.
1: Yeah, you didn't need to give it to me. I got it.
4: Yeah?
1: British Airways. Very good. Okay. Joe says, Air Knit Zealand. Knits, quite good. Yeah? Well, you're doing very well here. Paul from Wattle Grove, Brit Itch Airlines. That's similar to your one, kind of, in a roundabout way, wasn't it?
4: Yeah.
1: And I think that's it so far. But I think we did well squeezing that many out of it. Because, to be honest with you, I didn't think there were that many there. Okay. Okay, let's talk about in just a second, not just the moths, but what else is coming our way. However, there's a new film. I went to the cinema on the weekend with Sam, saw a movie that was recommended by Shane, our movie guy. Can I say that I can't wait to get Dale on and see what Dale thought of the movie, Another Mummy. Awful. Dreadful. It stank. It was so bad. Which is weird because Jessica Chastain is a really, really good actor. And I've seen her in quite a few films. She was in the Molly one. She was in a film with Ralph Fiennes that I thought was great. Another Mummy. Absolutely terrible. But they did have a preview. I thought of everybody when the preview came on for this film. I thought, oh, I can't wait to tell everybody about this. Because I think combined, even though we've all got, you know, similar things in common, we can't sleep mostly. But also, we all hate spiders. There's a new film called Crawlers. And it's all about spiders. It's like an arachnophobia, but the 2026 version. And I got to tell you, it looks absolutely terrifying. I'll play a little bit of the trailer for you here. Obviously, you get more of an idea when you have a look at the actual film. People, you know, are asleep, and while they're snoring, huge spiders crawl into their mouth, stuff like that. You know, here's a part of the trailer.
2: George, you in there?

0: times worse than that. But if you want to go and see it, I wish we could do things like, with our overnight show, actually put on a movie for everybody so we could all go and see this together. Cuss the fun we would have. Me running up and down the aisle, you know, tickling people's necks so they get absolutely freaked out. Anyway, the reason I mentioned that too was that I spoke to Caitlin Foster yesterday, who's from the School of Environmental Sciences at the University of Sydney, and she wanted to tell me about how she got up really early to talk about bogon moths because she goes out and collects them. She's an entomologist. Also, she wanted to tell me about Christmas beetles as well. And I wanted to ask her about how the moths are going this year, how many they've been out and about.
1: Yeah, there's still plenty around, at least in the south of Sydney. They're around around a lot of Sydney still. I think they're lower in numbers, though.
0: I read that during the 2000 Olympic Games, we had a big moth infestation, and it showed up on the radar. Is that right?
1: There was enough moths around in the sky that it actually looked like that there was a drizzle coming through on the rain radar, but it was actually just a lot of moths.
0: Did we have more moths this year than we've had in a long time?
1: Oh, it's definitely more than a long time. So it looks like the population of bogon moths actually dropped around 2017 to 2019, but this is a fairly large amount in Sydney. Like, there's a lot of moths that have actually been blown off course from more of inland Australia too. So we're seeing more than normal, plus they're in a different spot to normal.
0: Certainly given us a real interest in things like moths and insects. But as you mentioned in the article that you wrote in The Conversation, there are a whole bunch of other insects that we should keep an eye out for.
1: Yeah, so I'm looking forward to this year. I think it'll be a good year for insects. Christmas beetles are always a good one. So once summer starts to hit, beetles. And I think cicadas are another really excellent one. So we'll be able to hear them before we see them, but I think it'll be a good year for them too.
0: What's the Christmas beetle? What does that look like?
1: They come in a range of different colours because there's a bunch of different species, but kind of like a green or a gold kind of colour, quite shiny. And they're relatively large beetles. So we'll often see them on eucalyptus trees. Sometimes we actually just see them hanging around the lights in our houses, outside our houses too.
0: I read about this new stick insect. Is it a new species?
1: Yeah, so a species got discovered off, but we're seeing new species all the time of different insects, and it's just a matter of trying to get out there and monitor them. So it's always good for us to actually be looking for insects as well.
0: And a new type of spider. Not that we need another type of spider. What's this one?
1: We could always do with more of them. So this was actually a jumping spider. So they're actually quite cute and quite pretty. So people tend to like them more than other spiders. But it's a really interesting story from a few years ago that someone just posted a photo of a spider on their bin and put it onto, I think it was a Facebook group. And then it turned out it was a new species. So they had to go find it around their bin, and that actually did turn out to be a new species. It's just someone posting something online.
0: What is it about the bogon moth that really fascinates you? Because you said if you look at it and study them up close, it's really fascinating.
1: Yeah, so they are a really interesting group of moths. So I will admit they're just a little brown moth if you're just not thinking too hard about it, but they're capable of really amazing things. So every year they do a huge migration up to about 1,000 kilometres where they travel down to sort of sleep in the caves in the Alps. And so their capacity to do that just by navigating using magnets and the stars is kind of amazing.
0: And as an entomologist, what's your favourite insect of all time?
1: Well, it sort of depends on the day because there's just so many of them. But I did a lot of work on bees, so I am a massive fan of bees on most days.
0: I'm led to believe that the bee is one of the most intelligent insects of all of them. Is that right?
1: It's sort of an interesting one. They are really, really smart. So they're capable of counting, and they're also capable of recognising faces and all kinds of interesting things like that. But they're also probably the insect that has been most tested for these kinds of things. So there's probably other ones that can do these kinds of feats, but we just don't know yet.
0: When they find new insects, who's in charge of naming them? Do you ever get that gig?
1: I don't actually work in the space of discovering new species, so I haven't, but I don't know, hopefully one day there'll be someone that names one after me anyway. But no, it's usually other groups of people that are actually going out and looking for them and then using their genetics and stuff to actually work out if they're a new species.
0: Yeah, and of course putting their name to it, which seems a little bit unfair. We should have like a lottery, because often they name insects after famous people like Johnny Cash and, you know, Bob Dylan. And I think we should all have the chance to have a newly discovered insect named after us.
1: Yeah, it's something that we can all strive for in life. I think there are a lot of celebrity named things, David Attenborough, Beyonce, the list goes on. And these are all little flies and insects and stuff. If you want to be named after something, your best chance is an insect because there's so many of them.
0: Is Beyonce a bee, incidentally, the insect?
1: She's a fly. I'm pretty sure it's a brightly coloured fly.
0: Yeah, they missed it. Yeah, the opportunity there, though. She's not really Queen Fly, is she? She's Queen Bee.
1: No.

0: Is she?
1: Well, keep me in mind if you find something and you don't have a name for it, because I'd love to be named after something. Anything but a spider.
0: Oh, no, there's lots of cool spiders out there.
1: There's a new film in the cinemas too, by the way, which is a spider film. Look out for that. I saw a trailer on the weekend. I mean, for me, it looked terrifying, but you'd probably find it really interesting.
0: I'll have to have a look. I'll see what it's like.
1: Thanks for talking to you, Caitlin. Thank you so much.
0: Thanks for having me.
1: We had a good time with those moths, didn't we? That's Caitlin Forster there from the University of Sydney. The moth was the villain of the week last week. We're into the early part of the week. We don't have a villain of the week yet. We're going to have to work on that. And also, we don't have what's going to kill you this week yet either. Although on the subject of which, let me tell you about a book that I'm reading at the moment, which is probably more scary than the spiders coming out of your showerhead while you're having a shower. A book I'm reading is absolutely petrifying, and I'll tell you about it after this. 27 to 3, an hour earlier in Queensland.
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3: 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Scott Hicks, film director, producer, screenwriter.
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1: 23 to 3, an hour earlier in Queensland. Hello, David. Phil, I'm sick. This is David in China. I hope I'm okay because I've lost my voice. I appreciated the Australian bees, this is Chris at Engadine, hello Chris, about 5 years ago. They're about a quarter the size of the normal bee and they've got no stinger. I used to shoo them away or spray them. Now I love them. Pollinate with the no stinger. A lot of people are very much into making a bit of money through bees. And on the subject of which, going back to the weekend, there was a new movie, just reminded me then, which is a film that stars Matthew McConaughey, and it's about he is a beekeeper and stores honey, and his honey gets stolen from him by the baddie that's Kurt Russell. But it has a good feel-good theme to it. Might watch that. On the email, Joe, hello. Joe, how are you in South... No, you're in Roselle. Yes, bring back Josh. We need strong, direct leadership and a strong defence. And a good defence on that, and Labour rubbish too. This is further to that chat I was saying about Josh Frydenberg, who hasn't closed the door on running at the next election, fueling fresh speculation about a return to frontline politics. And he's promoting his new book too. And somebody else was on the text also agreeing with that, saying, yeah, definitely a great idea. We do need to bring Josh back. I'm just trying to find the name of that person that sent that text through. I can't find it at the top of my finger here at the moment. Oh, here it is. Yes. Greg says, Josh would make a fantastic leader of the country. Well, he's got this new book, Josh Frydenberg, and so we're going to try and get him on for our Peeping Tom segment. We can talk about the release of his latest memoir, A Grateful Son, and we'll get Josh on and ask him how serious he is about running at the next election as the Liberal crisis deepens. On the subject of books, incidentally, I'm very excited to say this, that I wonder if I'm allowed to say it or not, because I actually have to check with Francis to see whether or not I have permission to mention who we've got coming up as our... I'm not allowed to say it? Oh! When can I mention it? Okay, I won't. But there is a very, very great person who's going to be coming up on our Peeping Tom segment who has a book coming out. I received a copy of the book today, and I'm very excited to tell you who it is, but I'm not allowed to at the moment. Peeping Tom this Friday morning, though, is Mickey Dolenz from The Monkees. Hello, David. Another David. Just got your text as well. Marie said, there is no amount of money you could pay me in the world to go and watch that spider movie. It's funny, isn't it, that we're terrified by things like spiders, and yet we'll go into a darkened cinema to watch a film by, you know, about spiders, about things that we're terrified about, just so we could be more terrified and pay for it. Quite a few that came in from Anna here. Delta Bite Lines. Have you got your... Yeah, Delta Bite Lines. Air Bed Bug Zealand. British Bite Ways. Fly and Itch. Just going back to the names of airlines named after bed bugs. This one that came in as well from Craig in Newcastle. Air Switzerland. The emphasis on the itch. I like that. Phil, how long did the movie go for? Most of them run about 2.5 hours. No, Siv, this was 90 minutes. Worst film I've ever seen. Possibly. Certainly one of the, in the top 10 of the worst films I've ever seen. Other Mummy, it was called. This one from Paul. Isn't it amazing how much Graham's voice sounds like James, what you talking about, Willis? Never thought about that, but yeah, I've never seen the two of them in the same room at the same time. And also, Sandra said, don't forget the Jaffers down the aisle. Not that people do that, and I don't even think you can buy Jaffers anymore at the cinema. Let's go to Blacktown. Morning, Justin. How are you?
10: I'm not too bad. How are you, Phil?
1: Good, mate. So what is it about the diesel deal that's made you unhappy?
10: Well, I think that it's insane. It just for a start, I think that, I know Russia has actually banned any export of liquid fuels. So, and that's in the context that, you know, they've lost so many refineries and Ukraine keeps hitting the refineries.
1: Mm.
10: And they're just, it's just a crazy, I think it's just an election ploy to let Megan know that he's still on Russia's side. And, I just think that it's disgraceful.
1: So this is, we're talking about the US President Donald Trump, a new deal with Russia to lower diesel prices, but experts say it won't move the dial on costs for consumers. It certainly hasn't got his base on side. The Republicans also don't think this is a great deal. They don't think that giving Russia money for oil is a great idea. They also don't think that, you know, the position that Trump appears to have taken to favour Russia over Ukraine is the right thing either. But like you said, if he can flood his own country and his own markets with diesel pre-election in the midterms, then that could be advantageous to him. So that would, it seemed to be the reason why.
10: How is that even possible, though? Because Russia doesn't have enough diesel for itself.
1: Mm.
10: They've still got rationing in Russia. And so how can Russia transport diesel in any sizable quantity? It's just fantasy world. And I think it's more of an election ploy, because Trump has managed to convince the true hardcore MAGAs that Ukraine is this evil bunch that are prolonging the war, and they have to surrender and all this sort of stuff. I mean, in fact, Ukraine is going pretty well in this war, and they're pushing this. Well, September they gained ground; they didn't lose ground. So why should Ukraine give up? But in a sense, I mean, I just think that this is all furphy. I think that it's a joke. It's a joke. When Russia is rationing diesel, how the hell are they going to transport, millions of barrels of diesel? How are they going to do that?
1: And can you trust them to be sweet on the deal as well, given the fact that Russia have a history of disinformation and subterfuge going back, long way?
10: So,
1: well, and that's it. And that's why people are saying, why is Russia seemingly favouring, why is Trump seemingly favouring Russia over the Ukraine? And also, he also says that Zelensky shouldn't be the prime minister anymore, or the president anymore.
10: Well, that's an insanity. I mean, how the hell do you have an election in a country where one third of your country is occupied by an invading force, and you've got front lines everywhere? And are you really going to tell people to go to polling booths when Putin is sending missiles targeting civilians only? We've got to be real what Russia's doing. They're trying to kill as many Ukrainians as they can, civilians.
1: And also the other thing is, that both Russia, Putin, and Zelensky have said, well, we weren't familiar that there was a ceasefire. We didn't know there was a deal on. So, but, in defense of Trump, as a politician, he's got to try and keep himself, and his party electable. So that's what he's doing. He's being essentially what most people in power would do. Same with Zelensky, same with Putin, and same with any leader, trying desperately to stay in power.
10: Yeah, well, that's right. But it's also our duty as observers to point out the BS.
1: Mm. Well, funnily enough, you're talking about BS. Let me tell you about, just after this, because I want to talk to Jeff, but I want to tell you about a book that I'm reading at the moment, which is really, really interesting. I'm only about 70 pages in it. Hang on a second. I'll tell you about it just after the news, Justin, but I appreciate your call. Let's go to Adelaide as well. Hello, Jeff. How are you?
11: Oh, not bad, mate. Not bad. Especially as your man who can't make the Australian cricket team until today.
1: Yeah.
11: He's topped this test off with 190 runs in the first innings, 80-odd in the second, broke two records in the process, and also...
1: Are you talking about Matt Renshaw, incidentally?
11: You're a mind reader.
1: Well, I had a feeling. I had a feeling, It had nothing to do with Graham saying that in my ear from the other studio. Make me look like I know what I'm talking about.
11: Oh, well, if you know anything about cricket, keep talking.
1: Yeah, okay, Matt Renshaw. Good, bad, indifferent? Hang on, I'll just speak to... Put your headphones on, turn your microphone on. We'll get the inside word here, Jeff, from the man that knows, the man behind the ball. What do you think? Mrs. Graham, who's Scottish? Matt Renshaw?
12: Yeah, good.
1: Good bloke?
12: Yeah.
1: Worthy of the accolades?
12: Yeah, no, he's done well in this. He's pretty much carried Australia in both innings, so he's done well.
1: Okay. Well, so basically what you're saying is Jeff is absolutely right.
12: Yeah.
1: Well, there you go, Jeff. You've come to the right radio station if you want people to agree with you. 131-873 is a phone number. Sandra says, conspiracy theory, Putin has something on Trump? Compromat, they call that, Sandra. And a couple of people in the Republican Party, outgoing Republican senators, have said words to that effect as well. With all this talk of bees, hello, Joe, I fended off an angry wasp last week after I'd given its new nest in my bathroom window and bath a bit of WD-40. Well, then you deserve it. You can't lube up a bee, incidentally, Joe, because it already has its natural lubricant with honey. And I certainly don't think you can start up a bee, and that's not something that you want to do either. Michael the Footy Tipper says, if a bee comes near you, don't hit it or run away. Just look at it, because seeing is bee leaving. Oh, that's very good.
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1: 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Hello, David at Waverton, how are you? So just getting back to Sandra, who says you can't trust Russia. Well, you certainly can't trust Putin. We know they do have a history of disinformation, but I'm reading this fascinating book right now. Again, you know, like for some reason, just like our fear of spiders, I just like to read things that put the fear of God into me. And I've just finished reading James Ellroy, LA Confidential, and that wasn't the book. But I wanted to get through it because Annie Jacobson, one of my favourite authors, who wrote a book called Nuclear War, A Scenario, has coincidentally written a new book called Biological War, A Scenario. And the whole premise of it is this accidental or on purpose plague leak which came out from a Siberian chemical factory, which is so coincidental for the timing of this, because this current one that we've got is the Irkutsk Research Anti-Plague Institute in Siberia, which doesn't have the level of security as the one that she writes of in her book, which incidentally is, you know, a scenario, but it's fiction, but based on reality. She did a lot of research on this, same as she did with her book, Nuclear War. So I'm reading this book at the moment. I'm only about 70 pages in. Terrifying, absolutely terrifying. But she talks about coincidentally, the dangers of biological weapons. And I sent an email to her to try and get her on the show so we can talk to her about her book. But the things I've been reading, you know, don't read it if you don't want to be, if you want, you know, if you don't want to be terrified, don't go and read this book. If you're interested in this kind of thing, though, she talks about DNA splicing and things like that, and how they've come up with a lot of these plagues that could be used for bioweapons. And again, it's terrifying to think that they have all of these, what they call BSL-4 level factories around the world, and that's biosecurity level 4. And these are the ones that have got things like smallpox and the plague and things like that in these factories that they're making, that they're splicing together. And you just think, how could this ever happen? The possibility that something like this, not one, but loads of them all over the world, are just sitting there with scientists who are essentially working on things that can kill us, like the Black Plague. And when this current one came out, I thought, now there's got to be something more than just coincidence in that. And I think it is just coincidental that this current, you know, one that we're looking at, the pneumonic plague, which is more of a flu type thing, the fact that this is very similar to what she writes about in this book. But she talks about how, and I can't remember exactly what the, you know, the details were, but in a roundabout way, that they're so advanced now that they can get these plagues and they can put 40,000 different ones side by side, 40,000 different plagues side by side on the head of a pin. And I looked at that and I went, oh, crikey, that sounds a bit dangerous. But the other thing she talked about was in the 70s, again, talking about don't trust the Ruskies, was that the Russians said during 1971 that they weren't furthering this biological and biohazard security. And the Americans were looking at this factory, and the Russians knew that the Americans were looking at this factory. And they said, no, this factory is actually a mental hospital. This isn't being used to produce biochemical weapons. And so to live up to the facade, and we're talking about, you know, before satellites were really at the stage that they're at now, that what they did was the Russians to try and say to the Americans, no, we're not, you know, building biological weapons here. This is a mental home facility. They paid actors to dress up and wear pajamas and walk around the building so that would give off this sort of ruse that they're actually using this hospital for mental patients. It's unbelievable, the stuff. And as I said, I'm only 70 pages into it, but boy, oh boy, terrifying. I hope I can get her on the show. And she also talks about the technology that's available now, that they've got these screens that sit on walls that can actually tell by the weight of the air what's contained inside the air. Anyway, if you want to, you know, scare yourself to death and find out what can kill you this week, then Annie Jacobson's her name, and the book is called Biohazard, A Scenario, or Biological War, I should say, A Scenario. I sent her an email. Hopefully we can get her on the show. Then we can all be terrified in real time. 4 to 3, an hour earlier in Queensland, our good friend Russell Setright's coming up after the news.
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31: Hello, I'm Jack Fenwick. The federal government says it's committed to its new tax regime for discretionary trusts. Legislation will be introduced on Wednesday, imposing a 30% tax on the financial instrument. The opposition claims the measure will hurt many small business owners who use trusts, but Treasurer Jim Chalmers has told Parliament very few people will be affected by the change.
32: 95% of Australians don't get income from trusts, and less than 10% of small businesses will be affected by our changes.
31: Emergency physicians warn Australia's health system is breaking, with presentations for patients aged 85 and over projected to explode by 411% by 2050, according to the Australasian College of Emergency Medicine's State of Emergency Report. Severe bed block is leaving over 70% of urgent elderly arrivals stranded in corridors for more than 24 hours, dramatically raising their risk of death. To break the bottleneck, peak medical bodies are demanding immediate investment in public hospital beds, aged care capacity and primary care alternatives. The New South Wales opposition is vowing to introduce adult crime, adult time laws. It comes after two boys aged 13 and 16 have been charged with murder over a stabbing at Mount Druitt. The 13-year-old was on bail. Shadow Police Minister Anthony Roberts says the judicial system is a revolving door.
33: And we also believe in tough love, you know, and we believe that everything that we can do to get people back on the right track, particularly younger people, should be in the mix. But the young offenders here, they need to be held accountable when they commit serious violent crimes.
31: The Greens are threatening to block Labor's digital safety laws unless Australians are given the power to sue big tech companies directly. The party is demanding the right for individuals to launch legal action over algorithmic harms and wants fines tied to global revenue, while the Coalition and One Nation remain strongly opposed. Greens communications spokeswoman Sarah Hanson-Young has told the ABC strict regulations are long overdue.
2: Big tech have been running amok for far too long, and we want laws that will actually hold them to account. And we need to make sure these laws actually worth making and make sure they actually protect people.
31: The Australian Council on Smoking and Health has released its latest national illicit tobacco ladder. Jamie Smith explains.
9: The ladder ranks every state and territory and the Commonwealth based on their efforts to stamp out illicit tobacco. Strong laws, high penalties, and the ability for Queensland's officers to shut down stores across entire areas resulted in the state taking top spot. South Australia came second and New South Wales third, only just edging out WA, which is fourth place again due to delays to its reforms. Victoria and Tasmania were the weakest states, but the territories were found to have the worst response. Jamie Smith, Perth.
31: Checking sport, and Melbourne Storm star Cameron Munster is adamant his NRL contract won't have an impact on his World Cup campaign. The Kangaroos playmaker will hit the open market for the first time in his career during the latter stages of the tournament. Munster says his future isn't on his mind right now.
10: You can make it a distraction if you really want it to be. For myself, a bit of a goldfish mentality of I forget things pretty quickly. I'll probably forget November 1 that I'm off contract, to be fair.
31: And in the AFL, Brisbane Premiership defender Kiddian Coleman has reportedly told the Lions he wants to be traded to Essendon. The 26-year-old has had an injury-riddled last couple of years. Brisbane expected to only move him for a top 20 draft selection.
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31: Checking your weather around the country. Canberra, a shower or two and a top of 21. Adelaide, cloudy, 19 the top. Perth, sunny, a top of 28. Brisbane, a storm developing and 31 degrees. Sydney, showers and a top of 21. And Melbourne, a shower or two and a top of 15 degrees.
1: Well, after some pretty warm weather, later we'll talk to the Bureau of Meteorology. I believe a bit of a cold snap on the way for the East Coast.
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1: 7 minutes past three. And it's an hour earlier in Queensland. It's Tuesday morning, 13th of October. So getting back to that book I was telling you about with the Russian subterfuge. This book is called Biological War, Annie Jacobson, Pulitzer Award-winning journalist. I'd love to get her on the show. Hopefully she'll see the email. Hamish says, re-fake things, hospitals and the like. Many of the ballistic missiles the former Soviet Union displayed at such events as May Day marches and the like were actually found later to be constructed from cardboard, but very real looking from a distance, like the US spy satellites. How crafty, says Hamish. Well, now, again, just reading about the technology that they've got floating up there in space, it's unbelievable the technology that especially the Americans have got. And she talks to, in this book, she talks to a lot of very high-ranking military people as well. So she's done a great deal of research in the book. And, you know, it's a bit like a nerd's geeky kind of book too, apart from the seriousness of the content matter, to read to see what, you know, the capabilities are. It's way beyond our comprehension. Michael said, hey, Phil, that's what COVID was, the actual carriage for German warfare. And that's just the carriage. That's what it was designed to do. Spread fast, which it did very well, but normally it would have been loaded up, you know, hopefully, and thankfully not, with, you know, weaponized things like Ebola, smallpox, botulism, etc. And also, David says, Phil, when is a war a war? Can you imagine Churchill saying to Hitler, if you don't bomb London, we won't bomb Dresden? Well, I guess it's some form of diplomacy, isn't it? David also got your text there as well. Joe says, Phil, I wouldn't take the outgoing Republican senators seriously if I were you. They've been blocking election integrity measures in Congress, and most Republicans are more than happy to see them go. That's Joe that sent that through. And mind you, Joe, midterms coming up. We will discuss that as we get closer to it. Hello, Alan. Nice of you to send your text through. Really appreciate that. And Robin says this, I wonder why we're having weather and environmental issues and sudden changes of temperatures due to scientists maybe playing around with the weather all over the world, with the clouds and the giant telescopes containing radiation, plus all of the other space junk and thousands of satellites roaming the globe, giving off radiation. I've rethought, I meant to tell you this while I was on holiday, I've rethought climate change. Do you remember I said that I thought that climate change was cyclical? And I still believe that to be the case. But I also think that human beings are contributing to climate change, although not through the traditional things that we expect, we get hammered on, like fossil fuels and things like that. I don't think it has to do with that. I think it just has to do with the way the world has evolved. And I read a story about how the sky is getting 10% brighter every year. And a lot of us are actually forgetting what real darkness feels like. And they talk about Portland, Oregon in America, where the night is illuminated by street lights, porch lights, parking lights. And I wonder how much of that, I'm no scientist, I've got no idea, but this is just putting it out there. I wonder how much of the situation that we've got with global change, which is, let's not deny the fact that things are getting warmer, okay, because it's a fact, you know. And I'm not being a climate change denier, nor am I saying, you know, that climate change is real. What I'm saying is I think that we are contributing on Earth to this through things, not the typical way that they say fossil fuels, but like Robin said, with all of the space junk, satellites roaming around giving off radiation, we've got so much more. We've got the, you know, computers, we've got data centers, we've got all of this going on. I wonder how much that actually contributes to what we typically call climate change. Glenn, are you okay? Of course you're welcome on the show.
0: How you going, man?
1: Good. You okay?
0: Yeah, I'm all right.
1: Good, because you sent me a text and I went, you know, what's wrong? Mate, you can come on here anytime you want. How are you feeling?
0: I'm okay. A little bit down, but that's all right.
1: Well, can I cheer you up? Can I tell you a joke about bed bugs and aeroplane companies?
0: I got turned away with the bed bugs. I thought, oh, yuck.
1: I think one or two of those punchlines, though, were pretty good, even though Francis didn't like all of them. I thought Vermin Airlines was pretty good, but you know, still get the punchline. I still get the drum from old mate It's Graham, yeah. Who's Scottish next door. So what's going on then?
0: I wanted to tell you last week, this was on this time last week, Carly and Sammy had left the country on the weekend before.
1: Yeah, I'm sorry I didn't get the chance to talk to them. It was a one day. I took a day off.
0: Sammy wanted... Yeah, you did, you bugger.
1: Oh, sorry, mate.
0: They were so disrespectful. Sammy, she was disappointed. She wanted to talk to you.
1: Yeah, I'm really sorry. I can't remember. That was when I had the eye issue. That's right.
0: Yeah. Anyway, they left the country on that weekend. Just not this one, the one before. And they were spending their last week away in Hawaii.
1: Hawaii's nice.
0: Hawaii, yeah, I've never been there.
1: Have you not? No, it's really interesting. It's a great place to go. You know, going to see where Pearl Harbor was, I expected it to be a bigger sort of spectacle than what it was. You can sort of walk past and almost miss it in a way without actually understanding the importance of Pearl Harbor. You know, you expect it to be a lot more sort of, I don't know, ceremonial or you know, there'd be more statues and things there. But there's not anywhere as to what I expected.
0: What's the ship that sunk there? Which one is that?
1: That's a good question, and I don't know the answer. But the shipwreck is still there.
0: Yeah, you can actually go right up to it, apparently.
1: Mm. Yeah, I like Hawaii. I like it a lot. It's really nice. And the people, incredibly friendly.
0: Mm. And so they spent their last week away with their group in Hawaii, and they were heading back out. They're actually back home now. Because Carly, she lives in Austin, and Sammy still lives in Galveston. Right?
1: Galveston, Texas?
0: Yeah, in Texas. They both live in Texas.
1: I'd love to go there. Never been there. I think that, you know, I wonder if Dallas will be like the TV show Dallas, because that's when you kind of expect it to be.
0: Summer is very hot.
1: Mm.
0: Summer is very hot.
1: I can imagine. It's out in the desert, like a lot of America.
0: Yeah. And when they were here, I were having dinner one of the nights there, and I just sat at the table, and I just sat there studying Carly's face, because if you knew, they were, you know, elder sister was Rebecca, my darling, and Carly was the youngest, and they were both brunettes. Sammy is blonde. No one knows where it come from. But anyway, and I sat there and I looked at Carly and I thought, And Carly looked at me. She said, "What are you looking at?" I said, "I'm getting an idea. There's nothing against you." I said, "I'm getting an idea in my head of what Rebecca might, because they look so much alike."
1: Mm.
0: I'm getting an idea of what Rebecca would have looked like now as she was older. Yeah. And she said, "What do you think?" I said, "She would have aged beautifully."
1: Mm. That's it, isn't it? And of course, you've got that too. At least you have that opportunity as well to see that.
0: Carly is a very beautiful lady. She lost her husband to prostate cancer.
1: Oh dear.
0: Yeah.
1: Just on the subject of health, how's yours going? Have you managed to bounce back?
0: Oh, I'm getting there, mate. But I've had a bit of a cold. But, I'm struggling on. But
1: because you've had such a bad run this year and parts of last year, you must be due for a win, mate. You're going to win this $100 million Powerball.
0: Geez, I wouldn't mind that.
1: Yeah, you know, exactly. Well, you remember who your friends are?
0: Oh, yeah, absolutely.
1: I went, did I tell you I had to do well, I haven't done it yet, but I went to see the doctor, got a blood test, because I get an annual blood test, I get 3 or 4 a year. And he goes, "Oh, your glucose is a bit high, I want you to do a diabetes test." And so I said, "Why?" He said, "Well, I'm just a bit worried that you might be type 2 diabetes." I'm like, bloody hell, mate, give me a break. You know, there's only so much going around that I can deal with. And then I thought of you and I thought, actually, I'm pretty lucky when you think about it.
0: Well, I've got type 2 diabetes.
1: Have you got that too? Well, there's nothing you don't have.
0: Yeah.
1: Well, you're still with us, and that's good. Don't forget, remember the conversation we had a year ago. You know the one I'm talking about.
0: I do know. I do remember.
1: You rang me up and you said, mate, this is it. I'm going to die. I'm not going to get through this operation. I'm just ringing to say goodbye. And I said to you, I think I even said to you at the time, mate, we'll be talking about this in a year and laughing about it. And here we are, a year down the track.
0: Down the track. Yeah, it's around this time that I had the fall.
1: Hmm. And here we are. You're still alive.
0: I'm still here.
1: Right?
0: Yeah, they were doing the drilling in my head.
1: Doing the drilling in your head. And they said they were going to cut the top of your head off. And I said, well, no, maybe you'll just have a bit of luck. And like I know about brain surgery. I said, maybe you'll have a bit of luck and they'll just drill and relieve the pressure.
0: Brain in there.
1: Mm. See? There's an upside to this, right?
0: Yeah.
1: It wasn't very convincing, yeah.
0: No, I know. No. Yesterday was the end.
1: Come on, mate. You're here with us.
0: Yesterday was the anniversary of my dad's funeral.
1: But it's not the anniversary of your funeral this morning.
0: No, my dad's been gone 4 years. He was 95.
1: Well, he had a bloody good innings, though. That's probably how long you'll live, too. Well, listen, when you win this $100 million, remember who's been there for you since the very beginning, or at least a year and a half.
0: I lost my mum very early, though.
1: Mm.
0: Yeah, I was only 22 when she passed.
1: You're still kicking goals, mate.
0: Yeah, maybe.
1: Not maybe, yes.
0: Hmm.
1: I want part of that bloody $100 million.
0: I'll give you some, don't worry.
1: What some? How much?
0: I don't know.
1: Hey, what's the friendship that I've given you worth? Put a price on it.
0: I'll tell you what now, right now. If I can win that, I will buy you and Sammy a house.
1: Done. You better bloody not change your mind. When you're sitting there in your bank account and your big flashing motor, don't forget who your friends are.
0: I will buy you and Sam a house.
1: Bless you, my friend. All right. Good to talk to you. Thanks, Lenny.
0: All right. See you, mate.
1: See you, mate. Robin says here, hey, Phil, just getting back to your global warming thing. It could be data, you know, it's invisible. So what's going around the globe? Aiming for the 6G. Maybe that's it, Robin. You know, we talk about global warming, but maybe that's, I mean, who's to know? Who's not to know? It's got a bit conspiratorial this morning, haven't we, for something that's not Conspiracy Theory Thursday. Donald Trump has been on his Truth Social. He says the European Union paid Russia $250 billion for energy, and the fake news media doesn't want to get near that story. I made the right choice for the American people. Always American first, President Donald J. Trump, who didn't write. Thank you for your attention to this matter. I feel like he's gone off that. Okay, so it's 3:20, an hour earlier in Queensland. Coming up, music news of the day. I'm going to start the week with a good song, I think. I'm confident. And also after this, we'll catch up with our good friend Russell Setright.
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1: 23 minutes past three, an hour earlier in Queensland. Music news on the way for anniversaries on this day throughout history. The 13th of October. And strangely and coincidentally, one of the anniversaries comes up as a song that featured in my dream last night. When I was asleep, this dream kept coming up and the lyrics of this song. And then when I saw the music news and there was a coinciding anniversary for this person's band, I thought, well, that's got to be some more of that synergy business there. So I'm going to play that for you. Hopefully you will like it. Hey, Graham, I've got a text here as well that you might be excited about.
23: Yeah, okay.
1: Graham, who's Scottish. Hey, Graham, Scotland's Peter Wright came from behind to win the World Darts Championships for the second time.
23: World champion all the way from Scotland.
1: We found something that the Scottish are able to do and win.
23: Well, they probably do it at all the pubs.
1: Well, that's the reason why.
23: Darts.
1: Yeah, exactly. Anything where you can hold a beer at the same time.
23: Or an iron brew.
1: Yeah.
23: Yeah.
1: I mean, if you were allowed to drink beer during the rugby union, while you're on the field, or while you're batting, or any of the above, playing golf, you'd be champions at that. This is why Scottish aren't so good at winning things. If they haven't got a beer, they're pining for it.
23: So, hence why they're good at darts.
1: Right?
23: Yeah.
1: He's a world champion.
23: Yeah.
1: There you go.
23: Good on him.
1: We're pulling Hanson and Angus Taylor, who depends... Depends on who's got the more votes, who's got the more say. Again, somebody told me off the other day for reading the text word for word. However... I just came in. I don't know how to reword that, but I get the gist. Hello, Wayne. He's celebrating. He's a granddad to twins. Oh, good on you, Wayne, your granddaddy. How old do you feel now? And also he says, keep your chin up, Glenn, so happier times ahead for you. Phil says, Joe, what you might be describing is the heat effect. It's the heat island effect, whereby instruments measuring temperature are recording higher temperatures because they're becoming gradually surrounded by concrete as the environment becomes more increasingly urbanised. This could be one of the main arguments against the artificially exaggerated climate change narrative. See, again, don't get me wrong, Joe, but I actually think that there is a change to the climate. Caused by what, though, I don't know. But I think that we genuinely do have a warmer planet through perhaps reasons like we've talked here before, not your fossil fuels, but the fact that, you know, as we become more sort of evolved, we're requiring a lot more heat to do it with. Incidentally, speaking of which, tomorrow I'm going to talk to somebody about the upcoming climate and the upcoming summer in Australia, which let's hope it's not an indication with what happened on the Northern Hemisphere, where everywhere caught fire. From America through to France and Portugal and, you know, parts of Scotland. So we'll talk about that tomorrow, because that's something that we definitely have to be concerned about as well. Hello, Joan. How are you? The Arizona was the ship that sank at Pearl Harbor. Thank you, Joan. You can see the wreck of it there. But like I said, when I went to Pearl Harbor, I was expecting it to be more than what it actually was. I mean, it's somber. But, you know, when you consider the importance and the role that Pearl Harbor played in the world's history, you would have expected something, I don't know if the word grand is the right word, but something that was a bit more sort of, you know, than something you can just walk past. Anyway, okay, let's get to Russell, because it's Tuesday morning and he is joining us for his regular segment, Russell Setright.
10: And now, health and well-being with our resident naturopath, Russell Setright.
1: Morning, Russell. How are you?
11: I'm going well, thanks, Phil. And yourself?
1: I'm very well. One of the things that we talk about a lot in Australia is dementia, but we don't talk about how we can reduce our risk. What do we need to do?
11: Some of the studies have shown that 45% of dementia cases worldwide are associated with potentially modifiable risk factors. So that means virtually nearly half of dementia could be prevented by doing some simple things. So what are they is the big trick. And there's been a lot of research looking at diet, supplements, lifestyle, and different

0: studies that have looked at it closely. But there's also a new study which was done in Sydney, the Sydney University study, looking at older age and ageing markers, biomarkers. And they found that reducing the fats in the diet slightly increased the biomarkers resistance to aging. In other words, less diabetes, less inflammation in the body and so on. But that one, when we looked at it very closely, it actually was very similar to the Mediterranean diet again. But they didn't talk about what type of fats. They just talked about fats. And when we look at the Mediterranean diet, it really looks at the monounsaturated fatty acids in olive oil and the omega-3 fatty acids in the seafoods. But so we have to look at the number of studies that looked at these and tens of thousands of people that have been in them. And does it make a difference? Well, yes, it did, so that you do reduce the chances of developing dementia and slowing it down for those who have it by making changes to that diet, which is naturally limited processed foods, more raw foods, whole grains, if you're having grains, nuts, berries, limited red meat, the fats mainly from things like olive oil seems to be benefit in all of the studies that have looked at it. But, you know, the other thing is too, social engagement has been shown to have a very important role, and so is keeping the mind active. So keeping the mind active, and a new one that I saw just recently, listening to music. But it wasn't just music in the background like elevator music. It was actually music that was actually you sang along to or danced to, that you were involved in that music. That made a difference as well.
1: What about exercise? Because I know that's important, Russell, but when you get to a certain age, it's very hard to get to the gym or to do the exercise that you used to do when you were younger. But I guess more is better than none, or a little is better than none.
0: Exactly. So exercise is important, but it does become more difficult with aging because many people have arthritis, are a little bit frailer. The muscles aren't what they used to be. So they've got to be careful with exercise, but it's very important to do that. And you can also do exercise in bed where you're moving your legs, pumping your feet, and against rubber bands. And you can buy those from your local, where did I see them? I think Big W's got them, Kmart's got them. And they're only about $10 or $15. They're not expensive. And you can use resistance training on those. So that's very important. But social engagement is vital. So if you're not a member of a club and you're sitting at home and never getting out there, that's going to cause problems as well. So along with the diet, along with the exercise, social engagement is vital. And these studies, we're looking at 500,000 people in these studies, so it's pretty important to look at that. But the other one was processed meat. Processed meat was showing a 44% higher all-cause dementia for those who are having ultra-processed meats. And that's your salamis and your smoked meats. But again, in that study, for those that are vegetarians and say you shouldn't eat meat at all, there was a 19% lower risk of all-cause dementia in those that consumed unprocessed meat. So that, but again, limited, 50 grams a day maximum of unprocessed red meat was a beneficial one. And that's similar to the Mediterranean diet. But along with that, the whole grains, and yogurt is good, and particularly nuts and berries are very important. And just don't get that ultra-processed stuff that you get every time you walk into the grocery stores.
1: What about supplements too, Russell?
0: Yeah, well, they looked at those. And again, important, because we think that we're getting enough out of our diets, but when you get older, that becomes a bit more difficult to do. And some of the supplements that they're looking at were the B vitamins, particularly B12 and folate, vitamin D and omega-3 fatty acids. If you're not having your three servings of fish a week, sardines are the best, by the way, but if you're not doing that, then you can take a supplement to get

0: give you that omega-3 fatty acids, but best to eat the whole food. And B vitamins, particularly B12 and folate, as we age, we tend to be lower in those. We don't seem to develop these in our body because the reactions of the bugs, which is our flora in our intestinal tract, doesn't make them. And it's very common for people to need a B12 or folic acid supplement. Just because you're getting folates from the diet, which is your leafy green veggies, doesn't mean you're converting them properly. And if you don't, that elevates levels of a chemical called homocysteine, which is linked to an increase of dementia as well.
1: Always good to talk to you, Russell. Have a terrific week, my friend.
0: My pleasure. Thanks, Phil. Take it easy, everybody. Have a great morning.
1: Good on you. There he is, Russell Setrine, 26 minutes to 4, an hour earlier in Queensland. Some music news for you after this.
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1: 23 to 4, an hour earlier in Queensland. Hello, Susan. She says, Phil, do you find it confusing sometimes when Russell tells us what to have and what not to have? Well, I think it's mostly, Susan, the Mediterranean diet, and try not to get into the processed food. In Victoria at Black Rock, says the text, but I don't have a name for you on this text. I'm sorry, I know you've sent a few. I went back to find a name, but I couldn't find one. But anyway, in Victoria at Black Rock, there's a ship out in the ocean that's sticking out of the water. Since World War II, I think it was. Glenn says, thank you, Wayne, for the support. Appreciates that. You know, you've got friends here, Glenn. And here's another one. Look up that dart player and have a look at his hair. This is the Scottish dart player who just became the world champion. He's got a mohawk and tattoos on each side of his head. which strangely is exactly how Graham, who's Scottish, looks too. So maybe it's just a Scottish thing. Music news for you today is October 13th. Let's go back to previous October 13th. In 2002, the Spanish sisterly act Le Ketchup were number one in the UK with their strangely infectious song, which you may or may not have remembered, but you'll certainly remember when you hear a little bit of the Ketchup song. Which, incidentally, Francis has told me is one of his favourite songs. Which shouldn't come as a surprise to anybody, really. He said to me, Phil, don't you remember playing this song? I said, I don't think I ever played it. And then I realised why. Because in 2002, I was working at 2UE. And that's why I didn't play that song. Thank God. On this day, October 13, 1992, Prince released an album with the symbol on the cover, which later became his name, which nobody knew how to pronounce, because how do you pronounce love symbol? I think we should have just called him Mr. Squiggle at the time. I was talking to the guys from the Foo Fighters, who said that they did a cover of a Prince song, and Prince didn't like it.
13: He wasn't having it. He was not impressed in the slightest.
14: He heard it, and or did his people hear it?
13: I don't even know. We recorded it in Taylor's TV room, and we released it as a B-side. It was just for fun, you know? But then in America, they started playing it on the radio all the time.
14: Oh, okay.
13: And so we thought, maybe we'll put it as like a bonus thing on our live DVD.
14: Yeah.
13: And we asked Prince, and he said, nope, it's my song.
14: There you go. That's one album you won't be playing on it. Exactly.
1: On this day, October 13, 1978, Queen released their single Fat Bottomed Girls. Do you think in this day and age that song would have been released and played? I say no. In fact, I don't even know if you can still play Fat Bottomed Girls on the radio without somebody ringing up and going, I'm sorry, but I find that offensive and I will be writing a letter to the manager. Couple of anniversaries for INXS on these previous October 13s. One comes from 1987, when they released their breakthrough album Kick, with the hit singles Need You Tonight, Devil Inside, and New Sensation. And also, on October 13, 1980, INXS released their self-titled debut album, released initially only in Australia and New Zealand, and featured the hit single Just Keep Walking, which was the time when INXS were just after they changed their name from The Vegetables, as they were telling me.
15: Well, we had a residency at the Broadway Tavern in Netherlands.
1: Oh, yeah.
16: It's probably gone now.
15: Yeah, and one of the nights we had when we were playing, we had a fancy dress night and everyone had to, you know, wear a costume of some sort.
16: Yeah.
15: And Kirk was a mouse, I think, a dormouse.
17: Yes, I was a dormouse.
15: Yeah.
17: But
15: Andrew was a chicken.
17: It was our last night. And
15: It's okay, Tim.
17: I sort of co-wrote this song called The Vegetables. We are the Vegetables. And it actually ended up as the B-side on our first single, Simon.
1: And then at the Narrabeen Antler Hotel in Sydney, Tim bumped into Midnight Oil's manager, Gary Morris.
17: Well, actually, I bumped into Gary Morris whilst putting out Farris Brothers leaflets.
15: Handbills
17: at the Newport Arms Hotel.
15: Yep.
17: And he was doing the same thing for Midnight Oil in the car park. Yeah. And he said, I saw you guys at the Antler. I thought you were amazing. I want you to come and talk to me. So Kirk and I went off and went into his office, and I think it was North Sydney or somewhere around there, and the rest is sort of history. We were called the Farris Brothers, and the amazing thing was that gig at the Antler, we were opening for the Angels, was absolutely packed, and Angels were huge, and their fans were just rabid, diehard fans, and the Farris Brothers got an encore.
1: Right.
17: A very significant moment, because to get an encore on the Northern Beaches, opening for the Angels, wow, we knew, you know, we were going and places.
18: We did a two-week tour with the Oils, and we finished it with a show at the Stage Door Tavern supporting the Oils and the Angels.
1: Wow.
18: And it was so crowded. It took us like 20 minutes to get in the front door to get to the dressing room.
1: There you go. INXS on this day, 1980, released their self-titled debut album. I nearly played a song from this artist because, incredibly, this song came up in my dream last night. I have no idea how to explain it. But it was from Paul Simon with Art Garfunkel, and it's Paul Simon's birthday today. Born on this day in 1941, he met Art Garfunkel when they did a school production of Alice in Wonderland when they were in sixth grade. They became Simon and Garfunkel. This song was in my dream, and I was moments away from playing it when I had a change of mind. Otherwise, I would have played this.
19: Homeward bound, I wish I was homeward bound.
1: Home. not going to play it, but now I'll probably get a bunch of texts from people going, you should have played that song. I will play this because on October 13, 1979, Fleetwood Mac released their album Tusk, the first album since Rumours in 1977, a double album, not as commercial or at least commercially successful as Rumours, but a couple of great songs on it, like this. Hope I made the right choice to play the first song of the week. It's the anniversary of this song from the album that was released October 13, 1979, and from Tusk, Fleetwood Mac and Sarah.

0: you know, I've never seen Fleetwood Mac live in concert, and I wish I had. I mean, there's probably still the chance, but it's not the Fleetwood Mac. There's just something so incredibly magical about their music. Hope you like that, as it brings up a celebration of previous October 13s from history, and that's when they released the Tusk album. Although I nearly went with Simon and Garfunkel, but Sandra's happy with that. She said, my favourite Fleetwood Mac song is Tusk. Love the drums. I should, at some stage, if we get the anniversary of Rumours, play The Chain as well. Right decision. Excellent choice. Mick Winston Hills. Thank you, my friend. Appreciate that. What else have we got here? Susan says, back in the 70s, we all wanted to be Stevie Nicks. That is true. Imagine how hard it would have been for Christine McVie, though, being the main woman in the band. And then, you know, Stevie Nicks turns up and all of a sudden all the attention went to Stevie Nicks. Will, how are you? Can't believe two Spy v Spy albums are back in the top 10 Australian charts. There's a blast from the past. Yeah, Harry's Reasons. What a terrific, terrific album that was. Phil? Well, I don't. Good song. I'm glad you liked it. No name on that. And just getting back to, I was talking about Queen on the anniversary of Fat Bottom Girls being released. Jerry at Sutherland says, do you remember Too Fat Poker? That was a song that came out on the radio. It was on in the 1940s and early 50s. Didn't seem strange to a small boy back then. I don't remember that, but on the subject of songs that you wouldn't be able to play anymore, that would be one of them. And the other one would probably be Fat Bottom Girls. Do you remember the song by Joe Tex? And it was called, I Don't Want to Dance No More, No Big Fat Woman. And that song was on the radio and people would sing along to it. Reckon you could get away with that now? I would say the answer would probably be no. We should have a morning one morning where we just play all the songs that we're not allowed to play anymore. 11 to 4, it's an hour earlier in Queensland. We've got the newspapers on the way, front page of the newspapers, and also the news update coming up.
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0: 7-4, an hour earlier in Queensland. Hello, Paul. He says, Phil, I don't want to dance no more with no big fat woman from Joe Tex. Go on, play it. Nobody else is listening. It's pre-4am. Yeah, but I don't want to get in trouble with Ben Fordham, by the way. And Paul also says no rain yet. But it's coming because I nearly got on the bike this morning. I haven't ridden the bike for 3 weeks. And then Sam said, no, take the go-kart because there's going to be rain out there. And she was absolutely right. I'll check in with the Bureau of Meteorology. But certainly for most parts of New South Wales, especially Sydney, a lot of rain on the way. Anthony says Christine McVie was the grown-up in Fleetwood Mac. Yeah, I think you're probably right, actually. And strangely enough, so too was Mick Fleetwood. Huntley said Christine McVie was vastly more musically talented than Stevie Nicks, as good as Stevie was. And also Ruth says, Phil, while you were on holidays, 3AW had the live segments about Jets and Pets. So I now listen to them on a Tuesday morning. But I also like Russell Setright. Somebody else said, what about Powderfinger? Well, yeah, making a comeback. That's big news too. Phil, not a bad song, but what have you got against Prince? Because you never played a Prince song yet. Okay, I'll find a Prince anniversary for you. I don't know how I know how I feel about this. I can't believe that the world is entertaining the idea, not just of an execution, a firing squad execution of this Fort Hood killer in America. But they're going to live stream it too.
14: Across the Army and the Pentagon were caught off guard this week by comments from Defense Secretary Pete Hegseth saying that the execution of the man convicted of killing 13 people at Fort Hood in 2009 would be public. The Pentagon confirmed that public would mean it was live streamed, an unprecedented move, and sources tell me officials have been scrambling behind the scenes to figure out how it will work. One source tells me a military unit has already been chosen to carry out the execution, but that there are still questions around soldiers' ability to say no to participating in what the military considers a legal order. There are also concerns about how to protect the identities of the soldiers and personnel involved if the execution is live streamed. Then there's the question about potential psychological impacts on the personnel involved. Sources have stressed to me that this is different than killing enemies in combat. Nidal Hassan is now in a wheelchair, and one source said he would be immobile and put up like a target. But it's still uncertain if the live stream will even occur, despite Hegseth's wishes. President Donald Trump said Saturday that he knows what the military wants to do, but that he will ultimately make a decision.
0: Tough position if you're a soldier. You know, you got to follow orders. Here's what Pete Hegseth had to say.
15: No brainer. Execution by firing squad. Army major betrays his country. Radical Islamist kills a bunch of Americans at Fort Hood. Of course we're going to do it at Fort Hood. We're going to do it on a Thursday. We're going to do it at 1 o'clock, which is when he did it. And it's going to be soldiers with rifles executing the firing squad. It hadn't been since World War II since we've done that. Well, I kind of like the mentality we had in World War II, which was win, which was understand when the enemy attacks you, you need to stand your ground.
0: And Pete Hegseth there, so not the Minister for War, whatever his job title is, for nothing there. We'll talk about that later in the week, but I can't believe that's where we are in the world right now.
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27: Sanford, Sandgate, Shayla Park, Stratty. 4BC is Brisbane. 4BC News.
28: Hello, I'm Jack Fenwick. Labor is being accused of targeting small business as they face increased taxes and other costs. Federal politics editor Michael Packey.
29: As politicians arrived in the national capital, they were confronted by huge billboards at the airport urging government to fix the mess created by the credit card surcharge ban. Small business owners say they can't afford to absorb the extra cost, while the tax office planned to stop accepting credit card payments until the Treasurer intervened. Opposition leader Angus Taylor says Labor has lurched from one disaster to another.
30: It only takes a bad bit of government policy and the margin's gone.
29: Under fire during question time, Prime Minister Anthony Albanese has dismissed claims he's at war with business.
31: Small business is absolutely vital to the Australian economy.
29: Later this week, the government will introduce legislation slapping a 30% tax on discretionary trusts. Michael Packey, Canberra.
28: The Royal Commission into Anti-Semitism will hear further evidence about the events leading up to the Bondi Beach terrorist attack. A father and son targeted the Hanukkah by the Sea event on December 14 last year, shooting 15 people dead. The Commission wants to hear about security at the event and intelligence about the two men involved in the incident. Due to the sensitivity of the evidence, the hearings will not be open to the public. An Australian man accused of murdering a 17-year-old girl in Thailand and hiding her body in a suitcase will plead guilty to one of the charges. News Corp is reporting Simon Peter Carman has agreed to plead guilty to concealing a corpse. The 45-year-old was arrested in June after the girl's body was found near a railway in Pattaya. A parliamentary inquiry has urged the government to invest in AI data centres and allow real-time safety monitoring of top developers. The committee endorsed updating copyright laws to help developers legally train models locally rather than overseas. The recommendations aim to balance rapid technological growth with strong protections for Australian creators and intellectual property. And the latest national illicit tobacco ladder is out and Queensland is leading the nation in its response. The Australian Council on Smoking and Health found the territories had the worst response in the country, with Victoria and Tasmania also among the weak links. WA took fourth place for the second time, close behind New South Wales in third and South Australia in second. But ACOSS CEO Laura Hunter says Queensland has set the gold standard for the rest of the country.
1: Queensland has strong closure powers, serious penalties and more than 200 enforcement staff, and it uses them strategically. It moves them into an area and shuts down all the illegal operators rather than playing whack-a-mole one shop at a time.
28: Checking sport and in the AFL, new Western Bulldogs signing Zach Butters believes returning to Victoria will take his game to another level. The star midfielder was unveiled at Witten Oval after signing a record 9-year deal worth approximately $18 million. Butters says being around family and friends will help him on the field.
2: I still feel like I've got a lot of improvement left in my football, and I feel like, yeah, coming to this club and working with some pretty special players, that they'll make me a better player as well. And yeah, I definitely think being back home and maybe a bit more settled off field and around a few more people that make me feel at home probably helps my game a little bit.
28: Newcastle Knights coach Justin Holbrook has signed a 2-year contract extension, keeping him with the NRL grand finalists until the end of 2030. And Mitch Marsh has been named to make a rare WA appearance at the Wacker Ground. The national T20 captain has been named in WA's 12-player squad to face Queensland in a 50-over one-day cup match.
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28: Checking your weather around the country. Canberra, a shower or two and a top of 21. Adelaide, cloudy, 19 the top. Perth, sunny, a top of 28. Brisbane, a storm developing and 31 degrees. Sydney, showers and a top of 21. And Melbourne, a shower or two and a top of 15 degrees.
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2: 7 minutes past four, an hour earlier in Queensland. Just further to that, just before the news, I was talking about Pete Hegseth and this live execution. Sandra said on the text, public execution is barbaric. Isn't that what we're fighting against? Hegseth is a lunatic. It's funny though, also I'm just in the studio here, I've got the TVs on and they've got the public opinion segment of the late news from News 24 last night. And they've got on their screen, execution live stream raises alarm. Australian politicians across spectrum question the public broadcast. And I think it's depending, it's not even a partisan issue anymore, you know, when we're talking about the fact that they're live streaming in this day and age. An execution, a public execution, it's something that really needs to be questioned a lot. I don't think it's going to go ahead, personally. And I would be very surprised to hear how many people actually are for this and the reasons why. Perhaps we can do that a little bit later on this week. But yeah, it's is this where we're at as a society? This isn't, again, this isn't a political or partisan issue. This is, I'm sure, a moral question more than anything else. Will says, hey, just getting back to Fleetwood Mac, without Bob Welch and the hard grind, Fleetwood Mac would not have been the success that they were with the Buckingham era. People should check out Bob Welch's tenure in the band. Do you remember Bob Welch? Will had a song out called Ebony Eyes. That was a terrific song. Remember Fleetwood Mac too, by the way, before they were Fleetwood Mac with Mick Fleetwood and, you know, the band that we know. When Peter Green, the guy that was the initial founder of Fleetwood Mac, completely different band, completely different, more of a blues feel too. All right, let's have a look at the front page of the newspapers, starting off with The Australian. The Australian Taxation Office has been accused of conducting a covert raid on small businesses and families that use trusts by cracking down on decades-old paperwork errors, as trust holders brace for $13.3 billion in advice and restructuring costs due to Jim Chalmers' looming changes. It's quite a big story there, front page of The Australian. Let's go to The Age. Victorians are starting to lock into the choice before them at next month's state election. The political contest is being fought overwhelmingly on the coalition's preferred ground, which is the economy, financial, management and crimes. This would be the dominant issues on voters' minds. And the latest Resolve Political Monitor, conducted for The Age, shows that Premier Ben Carroll's personal popularity has dived 9 points to minus 11, suggesting voters have weighed up and Labor's newest leader, they're not convinced with what they see. I'm pretty much given that, really, isn't it? Can't see any way, shape or form that Ben Carroll is going to be able to win this election. Let's get to the Courier Mail. The AI chatbots keeping teams hooked on social media are peddling misinformation about the Albanese government's ban for under-16s. From one denying the laws exist and coaching kids on how to break the law, to another advising the apps themselves are not unsafe. That's the Courier Mail. Financial Review has this. New South Wales will use a scheme designed to subsidise the development of renewable energy generation to build new gas power plants as early as next year, a decision that puts the country's largest state at odds with the Albanese government's reluctance to underwrite new gas generation. Financial Review. Sydney Morning Herald has this story. Australia's health system is unprepared for the growing number of older patients arriving in emergency departments, as elderly and frail patients are left in hospital corridors to deteriorate as they wait for a bed, emergency physicians warn. Again, it's another version of, is this where we're at? But this one more locally, Sydney Morning Herald. You know, we have a duty of care to our elderly, and that's just not good enough, is it? Front page of the Adelaide Advertiser. Financial stress in South Australian households has triggered a surge in electricity and gas disconnections, prompting an ombudsman's warning. That's the Adelaide Advertiser. The Daily Telegraph has this disturbing story. A young boy was on bail for carrying a knife when he allegedly stabbed to death a Good Samaritan who stopped to help a group of kids on his way home from work. Senior police said the man was helping a different group of youths when he was set upon in a senseless attack. And one more for you. Let's have a look at the Herald Sun. AFL players have effectively been given a free pass to take drugs in the league's new illicit substance crackdown. That's yet to be implemented, almost 7 months after being unveiled. It comes after two Carlton stars needed hospital treatment after a weekend party. But should the emphasis be on the AFL and the league's illicit substances crackdown yet to be implemented? Or could it be that these are grown men who really should also be responsible for their own actions? All right, there you go. 13 minutes past four, an hour earlier in Queensland. Okay, we're going to go to the situation in Saudi Arabia after this. We're going to talk about the Houthis. Who are they? What do they stand for? What do they want? We'll talk about that next.
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2: 60 minutes past four, an hour earlier in Queensland. Getting ready in just over an hour for Sydney's Best Breakfast with Ben Fordham on the way on 2GB. Jason Matthews at 5.30 Queensland time for 4BC Breakfast. 16 past four, an hour earlier in Queensland. Just back to Fleetwood Mac. Susan on the text says, Stevie Nicks' sound and style was unique. I did see American Horror Story. Sam watches it. I don't watch the show, but Sam watched it and did an entire series around the music of Fleetwood Mac, and they had witches in it, and Stevie Nicks made an appearance and did a few a cappella versions of Fleetwood Mac songs too. And Will says, get the French Kiss album by Bob Welsh. Sentimental Lady from that album was originally recorded as a Fleetwood Mac track written by him on the Bare Trees album. You're quite the Mac aficionado there, Will. Appreciate that, mate. All right, let's talk about the situation with Yemen, which is spiralling into another civil war that could swiftly engulf the entire region. Donald Trump at the moment is trying to scale back the situation there with Iran and probably doesn't need this on his plate as well. And we'll talk about, with a professor from the Australian National University in just a moment, who the Houthis are. But let's just get up to date with where we're at on that story.
10: The Iran-backed and armed Houthis in Yemen are showing they are ready and willing to fight and to escalate, attacking civilian infrastructure in Saudi Arabia. It was on Saturday that a Houthi attack hit the airport, causing the deadliest attack on Saudi Arabia in more than a decade. At least 12 people were killed, including a U.S. citizen, and more than 300 people were injured. That led into Sunday, where Saudi authorities say another attack hit the airport, striking a terminal building there and hitting a fire, and Saudi air defenses intercepted a cruise missile that was on its way effectively towards the same target here. The Saudis have carried out punishing strikes against the Houthis in Yemen. In much the same way we saw Iran fight, the Houthis are doing the same. They don't have the military capability or the weapons to match Saudi Arabia's military. What they do have are drones, ballistic missiles, and cruise missiles, and they're able to use those very effectively to cause the disruptions we're seeing here. The key question, of course, now is what is the U.S. and what is President Donald Trump going to do? The Saudis have made clear they want the U.S. involved here striking the Houthis. In fact, it was President Donald Trump who said earlier during the weekend that he's considering his options and he may get involved. But it's unclear that he's really willing to do so. And that leaves the Houthis perhaps feeling emboldened as they carry out and continue to carry out these attacks on the Saudis.
2: That report from CNN. I spoke to Armin Saikul yesterday, professor of Middle Eastern Studies at the ANU. I wanted to find out who the Houthis are and what their actual agenda is.
11: They are in control of one of the important points for the export of oil to the outside world, particularly from Saudi Arabia, and that is the Bab al-Mandeb. And they are controlling the Bab al-Mandeb.
2: Which state do they have an allegiance to, if any?
11: Well, they don't have any allegiance to any state, except that they have historically been supported by Iran, although the Iranians have disclaimed that. Nonetheless, it is very clear that they have had the backing of the Islamic Republic of Iran.
2: So why are they now attacking the Saudi Arabian airport?
11: What really started a couple of months back, an Iranian plane was going to land at the airport in Sana'a. And the Houthis have been controlling the capital of Yemen, that is Sana'a, since 2015. And that has been the major point of dispute. And the Saudis wanted to prevent the landing of that plane. And that sort of sparked off the conflict between the Houthis and the Saudis. Of course, Saudis have been trying to wrest the territorial control from the Houthis for more than 10 years, and they have been fighting the Houthis, and the Saudis have been backing the internationally recognized government of Yemen, which is based in Aden, but the Houthis had driven them out of Sana'a, and that's why they have been based in Aden. And that really sparks a round of conflicts between the two sides, and then the Saudis have been in support of the international recognized government have been acting, and the Houthis have been countering that, and the Houthis have succeeded in stopping the transport of Saudi oil through the Red Sea, and also they have been bombing several oil facilities as well as airports, particularly the airport in Riyadh, the capital of Saudi Arabia, and that's why the conflict has expanded. But the Houthis have also been acting in sympathy with Iran, and in many ways the Iranians have been sort of in control of the other choke point for oil, that is the Strait of Hormuz, and the Houthis now in control of the Bab al-Mandeb which has really disrupted or interrupted the supply of the Saudis through a major pipeline, which is called the East-West Pipeline. It is something like 1,200 kilometers long, and that pipeline has been targeted, and that has also caused a disruption of the supply of oil from the Saudis.
2: And militarily, how well-equipped are the Houthis?
11: Well, they proved to be very resilient, and they have been fighting for a long time, and they are very war-experienced fighters. They've also had a good inventory of weaponries, particularly drones and missiles. They have been making use of those drones and missiles very effectively.
2: Saudi Arabia shares direct land borders with seven countries. Should they feel really concerned about this particular situation with the Houthis? Or do they have other people they can call on to come to their alliance?
11: Well, I think the Saudis should be very concerned, and the region should be concerned, and the world should be concerned, because since the closure of Strait of Hormuz, although President Trump keeps claiming that the Strait of Hormuz is open, but that's not entirely the case. The only way that Saudis have been exporting their oil is through this pipeline, through the Bab al-Mandeb, which is under the control of the Houthis. Normally, Saudi Arabia produces something like 10.5 million barrels a day, and about half of that, or a little bit less than half, has been exported through this pipeline and through the Red Sea. And now that has also been disrupted, and that's one of the reasons that why the prices of oil still have remained very high and is affecting the global economy. So, in other words, the two major passages through which oil has been supplied from the Gulf to the outside world have been really blocked. That is the Strait of Hormuz and Bab al-Mandeb.
2: And Donald Trump seems like he has no appetite to get involved in another conflict at the moment with what he's got going on with Iran. I read an article that said that the Houthis would be very, very difficult, if not impossible, to defeat. Why would that be?
11: United States tried to bomb the Houthi sites, and did it for 2 months. At the end, the two sides, that is under Trump administration, reached an agreed ceasefire. And that ceasefire has been in place. In fact, the Houthis have claimed that they want to observe that that's a ceasefire. And also, initially, President Trump and his administration had announced that they want to mediate between Saudi Arabia and the Houthis in terms of bringing about a political solution. But in the light of the latest Houthi attacks on the Riyadh airport, President Trump was asked about it, I think it was yesterday, and he said, we are now considering the option of intervention, but I don't think he's made any decision, or at least no decision has been announced up to this point.
2: If Yemen spiraled into a civil war, would it be similar to the situation that we saw in Iraq and also Syria, or would it be far more complicated and dangerous than that?
11: Well, I think it's far more complicated, although perhaps as dangerous as the war with Iraq, and of course what was really civil war going on in Syria for a long time. But this, the Houthi-Saudi conflict can have much wider implications, because it basically means that there are two wars going on simultaneously. One is between the United States and Iran, which is not really formally ended in any way, and it could be reignited at any time. And the other one is between the Houthis and the government of Yemen, backed by Saudi Arabia, and therefore a conflict between the Houthis and Saudi Arabia. And because this whole conflict affects the supply of Saudi oil to the outside world, that has major implications for the global economy and global strategic situation.
2: I know it's very hard to predict what's going to happen, but do you think that we're in a situation, or getting closer to a situation, where the entire region could get pulled into this conflict?
11: Well, I mean, that is a possibility, because Saudi Arabia very recently has signed a security pact with Turkey and Pakistan. I don't think that Turkey has deployed the forces in Saudi Arabia to fight the Houthis yet, but there have been reports of Pakistanis have stationed forces in Saudi Arabia, and there have been reports of Pakistani Air Force being in action against the Houthis. And there was a report this morning that the Houthis claiming that they have captured something like 47 or 250 Pakistani soldiers, whether that's really true or not, but it does mean that the war expanding beyond a conflict between the Houthis and the Yemeni's government and Saudi Arabia.
2: All right, I mean, we'll leave it there, but it's always good to talk to you. Thank you so much, my friend.
11: My pleasure.
2: Amin Saker there, who I spoke to yesterday, Professor of Middle Eastern Studies at the Australian National University, in a situation that just seems to spiral from one, or spiral being not really the word, lurch from one extreme to the other. 4:27, an hour earlier in Queensland. We'll get to the newsroom after this. We'll get your sports update, and then we'll try and tackle the issue of youth crime in Australia.
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4: Coming up to 29 minutes to 5, an hour earlier in Queensland, on the text. Hello, Bruce. Bruce said, so what has this government ever done for small business? Absolutely nothing. Albanese and Chalmers got up in question time yesterday and deflected every question the LNP asked about refusing credit card payments from businesses, wrecking the country one disaster to the other. Again, I'm going back to use the word lurching, if you like. And Robin says, of course, the other countries support all wars. Meanwhile, the world suffers economic issues like, for example, the cost of living. And Mick says on the text, Donald Trump can't afford to get involved with another war. The Americans are already angry about fuel prices and the cost of living resulting from the tariffs and the Iran war as well. Okay, after this, we'll talk about the issues of youth crime and the results of an inquiry into Australia's youth justice and incarceration system. But before we do that, let's get to the news update.
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4: And in the 2GB Sydney newsroom, good morning to Dusty Fitzpatrick.
6: Good morning, Phil. Labor MPs are urging the federal government to permanently fix issues stemming from the credit card surcharge ban. The issue has dominated discussion in federal parliament as politicians return to Canberra. Emergency physicians warn the country's health system isn't prepared for the growing number of older patients. An Australasian College of Emergency Medicine report forecasts a 411% increase in patients aged 85 and over by 2050, and an urgent call-out's being issued for Australians to donate blood this week as reserves plunged their lowest level in a decade. Donations have fallen 60% since June, with a prolonged cold and flu season reducing critical supplies. Thanks, Phil. There'll be more news in about 28 minutes.
4: Which makes it 28 minutes to 5. Thanks, Dusty. An hour earlier in Queensland.
5: A sports update. Thanks to West End Motor Group, incorporating Parramatta and Blacktown Mazda. Two great Mazda dealerships, same great people, same great service, 7 days a week.
4: To cricket, the first test between Australia and South Africa in Durban. Australia's got the upper hand at stumps on day 4. South Africa sitting on 4 for 102, needing 319 runs to beat Australia. Matt Renshaw's been the star for Australia, scoring 190 in the first innings and turning the tables for Australia after South Africa looked to in control earlier on. He carried his epic form, scoring 82, setting up the tough run chase for South Africa. With the fifth and final test set to begin at 6:30 p.m. tonight, AEST, Australian Eastern Standard Time, Australia is clearly on top, needing only 6 wickets to go 1-0 up in the 3-test series. And the second test is set to take place in Kebherka, formerly known as Port Elizabeth. That's starting on Sunday. What about the pronunciation? That was pretty good. When I was a kid, I grew up in South Africa. I used to be able to speak fluent Afrikaans. Now I can only remember Ek Hach Asir Pinky, which was Afrikaans for I have a sore finger. You know, stays with you. It's a bit like riding a bike. Marty from Werribee says, Phil, will we ever be at a point in the world where there are no wars? Pretty sad state of affairs. Well, that's it. It's more a case of where isn't there a war than where is there one.

0: Nick also says, Phil, I can't believe that there are still voters in Australia who support Albanese and this overspending government. Inflation is simply a matter of government spending. More, at least spending more than it can afford and more than we can afford. And yet there's still people out there, thank goodness, they think they're doing a good job. Go figure that one out. All right, 26 minutes to 5 an hour earlier in Queensland. So we're at a time where youth justice policy across Australia has taken an increasingly punitive turn. A federal Senate inquiry laid out the evidence for a different path, and it stopped short, however, of recommending the range of reforms required and needed. The inquiry into Australia's youth justice and incarceration system has been almost 2 years in the making. After the 2025 federal election interrupted the original inquiry, it was re-established in October 2025. And I spoke yesterday to Matt Taylor, who's a professor at the Faculty of Business and Economics at the Monash University, to get more insight into what to do about the issue we've got with youth crime. And also, I wanted to find out about the inquiry. And I said, what did we learn from the findings that we had in the inquiry?
1: Yeah, Phil, the findings were really dire. The inquiry found that Australia's youth justice system is really in significant need of reform. The current approach is extensive. It fails to adequately address the underlying causes of offending, and it's associated with high reoffending. And so as it stands at the moment, you've got taxpayer money being spent in a way that's completely out of line with the existing evidence base, and most fundamentally is doing nothing to make our community safer.
0: It must be hard, though, to try and figure out what the main underlying factors are of youth crime. Did they get into it enough?
1: Yeah, Phil, we've had decades of inquiries, reviews of evidence, which has found that children who enter the youth justice system are disproportionately experiencing significant disadvantage, trauma, oftentimes school disengagement, homelessness. These are kids who have experienced violence and abuse, oftentimes themselves. Upon experiencing that violence and abuse, they've very rarely received a response which has dealt with that trauma. The moment that their offending has come to the attention of the system, that system has come down really hard. And don't get me wrong, Phil, we absolutely need a community where everyone feels safe. And yet, when you've got decades of reports telling us that incarcerating these kids will not just do nothing to improve community safety, but in fact make it worse, we know the longer a young person spends in youth detention, the more likely they are to offend when they come out, then you've got to really ask the question whether or not a inverted commas tough on crime approach is political convenience, or whether in fact our politicians and our nation's leaders are committed to solving the substantive problem.
0: The leaders have got to be seen to be doing something and are being urged by the community as well. It's understandable that nobody wants to incarcerate youth, but also I think people are a little bit at their wit's end, especially in rural Australia, as to what to do. It seems that a lot of the kids are getting away with it and are getting off scot-free, and that must be also an issue for the police.
1: Yeah, and the report outlines some really concrete things that can be done to make our community safer. And as I say, this is well established. Firstly, establish national minimum standards whereby the experience of young people in detention actually goes some way to addressing the reasons for their offending. Introduce diversion and restorative justice options. The report finds that these approaches are far more effective than putting a young person in detention. It doesn't go so far as to recommend them. I think the report could have gone further, but the findings of the report are clear that these alternatives to detention are much more likely to result in young people who don't go on to offend. And to your question, Phil, I absolutely get it that people see media reporting where there's attention placed on youth crime, and this is not to take anything away from the reality of those victims of crime, but what we've seen over a couple of decades is a reduction in youth crime. And so we've got to make sure that in having this discussion and in the discussion our nation's leaders promotes, that it's orientated around the evidence, it's orientated around facts, and it's orientated around an approach that is actually going to make our community safer.
0: It doesn't look like the threat of incarceration is an issue for a lot of younger people. So the issue seems to be that there's a lack of deterrent. How do you go about that, do you think?
1: I think you're spot on, Phil. The young people that I've engaged with who have been in the youth justice system, some of them are to such a significant degree lacking hope that they have shared with me that absolutely they're not too worried if they go back in. And that reflects a system that is in direct contravention of the United Nations Convention on the Rights of the Child. It reflects a system that is not seeing detention as a last resort, and it reflects a system that is doing very little to address the underlying reasons why we've got young people in a situation where they're offending. And so when we're throwing money at a system that is not making our community safer, and this report makes it clear, we've got to take a moment to stop, reflect on that evidence and think about how we can do things differently.
0: So did the Senate inquiry stop short of recommending the kind of reforms that we need then?
1: I think it's a really good start, Phil, and it's a start that builds on decades of prior work. I think the recommendation to introduce national minimum standards for youth justice is welcome. There's also a recommendation that goes to the really valuable work you're doing to bring attention to this issue for a national public education campaign, which makes it clear what alternatives to incarcerating children can be and the impact of those alternatives on community safety and wellbeing. And so there's some positive recommendations in the report. There's also a need to go much further and explore what those national minimum standards would actually entail. We should not be living in a country where children below the age of 14 can be in prison. That's just not right. And we should not be living in a country where the federal government and by extension the states and territories are not living up to our commitments under the United Nations Convention on the Rights of the Child.
0: I can see the community's frustration, though, because somehow it has become everybody's problem. But also there's the problem that the police must be feeling that their hands are tied and that they really can't do anything, especially when you've got juvenile crime. So we're just going round in circles here, aren't we?
1: Yeah, I think, Phil, until we've got a response that addresses the underlying root causes of why a young person is offending. And I'll give you one example. Currently, we do not have a substantive response to children who are victim survivors of violence and abuse. We've made significant progress as it relates to violence against women, but there is no specialist response focused on the needs of children who have experienced violence and abuse. And that's not a small number of kids. We know from the Australian Child Maltreatment Study that two-thirds of Australian children have experienced at least one type of child maltreatment. Now, not all of them, of course, go on to offend themselves, and yet we know that those children and young people who have been involved with child protection, who have experienced their own victimisation as kids, particularly boys, disproportionately boys, end up in youth justice. We know that those young people are at a greater risk of offending, and yet we're doing very little to respond to their untreated trauma. And then we wonder why they go on to offend. And so absolutely, police have their hands tied, because by the time a young person comes to the attention of police, there has been so many missed opportunities for early intervention that you end up in a situation where, yeah, in the system we've got at the moment, there's very few options.
0: And I don't think there's any lack of understanding or lack of empathy, especially if children who come from troubled homes in the community. But I also think that there's a situation now where people just, not just in rural Australia, but also in the capital cities, where they're thinking, what do we do from here? What can the government do? Because you're talking about early intervention. What kind of schemes do they need to put into place, do you think, Matt?
1: Yeah, Phil, I think first and foremost, we've got to see youth detention as a measure of last resort. We've got to make sure that we're diverting as many young people as we can away from the youth justice system. And that doesn't mean avoiding accountability. You've got restorative justice approaches that arguably involve greater levels of accountability than engagement with the youth justice system. They involve young people facing up where it's safe to do so, facing up to the person they've harmed, understanding the harm they've caused, and seeking to make sure they rectify that harm. And so accountability is front and centre, but that accountability doesn't necessitate incarceration. We've also got to make sure that we've got responses that are keeping young people engaged with school, making sure there's a roof over their head, treating mental health, substance use, and as I've touched on, responding to young people's own experience of victimisation. This is not rocket science, Phil. We've got decades of work which show us what is needed, and these approaches are cheaper and more effective than the approach we're adopting at the moment, which is throwing a hell of a lot of cash at a system that fundamentally isn't working.
0: Is there any value in looking at an initiative that punishes the parents for their children's behaviour, or has the horse already bolted on that one, do you think?
1: I think parents have a huge role to play here, Phil, and I wouldn't start from the premise of seeking to punish parents, but I'd absolutely start from the premise that any young person is to such a significant extent impacted by their parents. We've got to see a greater investment in parenting programs, and we've got to see a greater investment in programs that address the stresses on parents' life and ultimately as well hold parents accountable for bringing up a young person in a way that allows them to flourish. And so I absolutely wouldn't frame it as punishment, but there absolutely has to be an accountability there to support parents to engage with their young people in a way that enables them to reach their full potential and really make sure that they're not engaging in behaviours that result in a community that isn't safe.
0: I hate to use the word punishment, but accountability is a sense of punishment for the parents, because you've got to try and make the parents responsible, as you say, for the child's actions. Matt, great to talk to you, mate. Thanks very much.
1: You're a gem. Thanks, Phil.
0: Matt Tyler, I spoke to yesterday, who is a professor at the Faculty of Business and Economics at the Monash University. Got some texts, quite a few that came through on this, but you know, what do you do? Because I mean, if you're a cop, again, your hands are essentially tied. You know, does incarcerating kids, is that going to make them turn out to be better citizens, or will they learn skills from kids in incarceration already and then come out worse off than when they went in? And I mean, you don't want to tar every kid with the same brush, because that wouldn't be fair. But we've got a situation now. We have a situation, like Peter says on the text, that youth crime is an epidemic and not handled properly. It's allowing serious criminals to go free with no consequences for long-term distrusting business and community concerns. And that's a good point too. The community needs to be protected as well. But how do you hold the parents accountable? We'll get to your text after this. 13 to 5, an hour earlier in Queensland.
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0: 9 minutes to five, an hour earlier in Queensland, we're talking about the results of Australia's youth justice crisis and the inquiry that they had into that, and got a few texts coming through as well. You know, it's tough because we don't want to be victims to this. We don't want kids to have to go through an incarceration when they're kids and come out the other end of it worse than when they went in. So where do you hold the responsibility? Do you make the kids responsible, 13, 14 years of age? You know, my dad was really tough, really, really tough. Had a really, you know, heavy-handed approach to discipline, which, you know, I resent later in life. However, you know, the deterrent for me was if I got into trouble with my dad, I would have been in big trouble, big trouble. And that was the reason why I never got into trouble. Not that I had a fear of the police, but I had a fear of my dad. Maybe that's got something to do with it. But you know, where do you go from here? Because we do have an issue. Do you put the kids in the army? Do you find better role models? Nick says, we've been soft and constantly been soft. I work in a school and I see daily the turning of our attention away from the issues. We should be facing and saying, you know, it won't fix itself on its own, you know, the softer you are, the more they take advantage of that. And Nick also went on to say, I work in the justice system. I was a prison officer, and on occasion I had to go to juvenile justice to pick up details. You might as well have them in a holiday camp, mate, he says. Also, this one from Sandra said, I don't accept that there's less young crime now than there used to be. Jerry said, what are you going to do? Sentence them to interminable sessions with a crazy psychologist? What will that do for them? Maureen said, there's been no reduction in Victoria, so give them a hard workout during the day, no entertainment at night, make it boring so they won't want to go back. Is that the solution? Do you go back and do you say, well, hang on, you know, the parents should be held responsible for this? Do you put them in some kind of system, not necessarily incarceration, but go and work out in a rural property in Australia? Let's get the Terrys on the phone. Morning, mate. Hello.
11: Hello.
0: Hello, Terry.
11: Yeah. Look, I just wanted to say I feel sorry for the youth, but you got to look at it from the other side. Unfortunately, some years ago, we had our house broken into by a number of young youths, two cars stolen, high-speed car chases, helicopters had to be used. Eventually, they found the cars 6 hours from Sydney. And then the police told me that these people had so many priors as long as their arm.
0: Mm.
11: And you look at the impact on the family and the impact it had on my wife and how scared one gets in their own home.
0: Of course, yeah, yeah.
11: It's hard to feel bad. I think the problem is actually that the youth's parents, unfortunately, aren't taking responsibility. And I think a lot of the youths are happy to go to get locked up because at least they get a bed and a food, you know, some food for the night. I think you've got to go back that step further and say, well, how do we make the parents that bit more responsible?
0: Because, yeah,
11: But I think you've also got to feel very sorry for the people that actually have impacted. And, I mean, when they found those children, they were going to go and do another crime and they were all set to go for another crime just as they got arrested.
0: That's right. And, you know, the other thing is, too, that there are other victims, like you mentioned, your wife as well. And I can see why people would be resentful of this, too, because they would be going, hang on, you know, I obey the law, I pay my taxes, I want some safety in my house. So I have every right to feel safe on the streets of the city that I live in as well. The problem is that we're dealing with kids, and that's where we can't seem to find an answer to this because we don't really know where to start.
11: I think the children also, the kids, I think, are often promoted by some people behind them and they get paid a pittance for going and stealing a car, and sometimes it's just fun as well. But they know that as youths under a certain age, they can't get into a lot more
0: trouble. Well, that's it. You know, that's the thing. They've got no respect for the law because they know that they can get away with it, you know. And that's such a difference to when we were younger, that you did have respect for the cops, whereas now the younger generation, and not everybody, I mean, it's no point putting out a blanket, you know, sort of generalisation, but a lot of younger people don't have the respect for the law or for authority that we had when we were younger. I don't know if it's an epidemic or it's more endemic of the society that we live in at the moment. Appreciate the call. 4 minutes to 5, an hour earlier in Queensland. Let's get to the newsroom, and then after this we're going to talk about, changing the direction, the problems with bats.
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13: And I'm Gracie Elvin.
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0: Coming up at 5, an hour earlier in Queensland, back with more of your texts after the news. And this story from New South Wales Health issuing a warning. 43 people bitten by bats over a two-week period. We'll talk about that next.
21: Caboolture, Carina, Coopers Plains, Capalabar. 4BC is Brisbane.
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22: Good morning, I'm Dusty Fitzpatrick. Labor is trying to distance itself from the problems that have emerged from the decision to ban the credit card surcharge. Small businesses say they're being forced to shoulder the extra cost. The tax office then stated it would no longer accept credit card payments until the government intervened in to reverse the matter. Small Business Minister Anne Arley says she's working through the reforms introduced by the Reserve Bank.
23: The RBA announced their decision to ban surcharges on March 31st of this year, stating that surcharges will be banned from October 1st. On October 1st, the ATO announced their decision that they would not be accepting credit cards, and that's when I found out.
22: Emergency physicians warn the country's health system isn't prepared for the growing number of older patients. An Australasian College of Emergency Medicine report forecasts a 411% increase in patients aged 85 and over by 2050. The country's property slump is threatening state budgets, with $30 billion in stamp duty revenue at risk over the next 4 years, Jack Fenwick explains.
24: A deepening property market downturn is putting severe pressure on state finances across the country. Economists warn a prolonged slump could wipe out up to $30 billion in stamp duty collections over the next 4 years. New South Wales has already felt the brunt of the downturn, recording a near 25% plunge in monthly property tax revenue, driven by a sharp drop in housing transactions. Jack Fenwick reporting.
22: A Perth man accused of murdering a 17-year-old girl in Thailand will plead guilty to at least one of the charges laid against him. Simon Peter Carman is understood to have agreed to plead guilty to concealing a body. The 45-year-old was arrested in June after the girl's body was found near a railway in Pattaya. Convicted New South Wales killer Daniel Billings will appeal his jail term for killing Molly Ticehurst. Billings was sentenced to 28 years in prison for the murder of his former partner at Forbes in the state's central west in 2024. A study has found bushfire smoke can worsen city air quality due to a reaction between emissions and existing pollutants. Researchers found the number of smoke-affected hours across Queensland has almost tripled since 2017. QUT study lead Dr. Xu Jin Lee says the worst pollution is recorded when smoke reached urban areas within 12 hours.
25: The bushfire smoke contains 5 particulate matter. They are really small particles can penetrate into our lungs.
22: Also making news, 6 Ukrainian energy sites have been hit by Russia hours after the US president announced an energy ceasefire between the countries, and a call-out's being issued for Australians to donate blood as reserves plunged to their lowest level in a decade. In finance, the Dow Jones is trading up 206 points, the Nasdaq down 125, one Aussie dollar buying 69 US cents. Now in sport, South Africa has ended day 4 of the first test against Australia in Durban on 4 for 102. The visitors declaring it 6 for 314, setting the hosts a total of 421 to chase. Sydney FC goalkeeper Harrison Devenish-Mears has been cleared to play in Friday night's A-League derby with the Wanderers. The 29-year-old underwent off-season surgery after the discovery of a blood clot. Sky Blues coach Patrick Kisnorbo says his keeper is good to go.
26: He's fully recovered, which is a good sign for us. He's been training well. And yeah, he's looking forward to Friday, I'm sure.
22: Sydney has reportedly shut down North Melbourne's first offer for Nick Blakey, and the Knights coach Justin Holbrook has signed a 2-year contract extension, keeping him with the NRL Grand Finalists until 2030. News and Sport.
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22: Checking your weather around the country. Canberra, a shower or two and a top of 21 degrees. Adelaide, cloudy, 19 the top. For Perth, sunny, a top of 28. In Brisbane, a storm developing and 31 degrees. For Sydney, showers heading for a top of 21. And in Melbourne, a shower or two and a top of 15 degrees.
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1: 7 minutes past five, an hour earlier in Queensland as we get ready for the juggernaut that is Sydney's Best Breakfast with Ben Fordham on the way on 2GB at 5:30. I wonder if Roger's in today too. Hopefully I could go and pester him again. And also Mark Levy, speaking about scratching people on the belly, I'll have to go round to Mark Levy, who's back as well. Give him a scratch on the belly, because he knows that and he likes that. So that's coming up a bit later. 5:30 Brisbane time, Jason Matthews back on the radio on 4BC, followed by Gary Hardgrave. We'll have a look at the weather in just a moment. There's quite a bit of it around. We'll go to the Bureau of Meteorology. Hot yesterday in Sydney. Hot. Unbelievable. But you could feel there was a storm on the way as well, which is why Scott from Wente, I didn't get on the bike this morning. He said, Phil, it's pretty wet out there. Mate, good to hear from you. Thanks, Scott. Just going back to that conversation we had about youth crime just before the news a moment ago. Ray said, well, here's a solution for you, Phil. He says this on the text, boot camp. That's one solution, perhaps, you might want to look at. Mick says in Victoria, they believe incarceration is not the answer for youth offenders. But, you know, they're getting younger and younger, the kids out there committing crimes, is what Mick said there too. And Will also sent me a text, and one that came in from another Nick, who said, Phil, have you seen the size of some of these teenagers? Though you're talking about 14, 15-year-olds, twice the size as somebody like me. You know, who's going to worry about the safety, me or them? It's funny because my car got stolen back in 1999, I think, and I remember saying to the cop, oh, I'll give these kids a bloody talking to, you know. Anyway, the kids were just, you know, huge, huge, 14, 15-year-olds, you know, 10 times the size of me. All right, 9 minutes past five, an hour earlier in Queensland. 131873 is our number, or if you want to send me a text, 0460 873 873. New South Wales Health has issued an urgent Lyssa virus warning. 43 people have been bitten by bats in New South Wales over a two-week period. I spoke to Dr. David Derheim yesterday, Service Director for Hunter Population Health, because I wanted to know why it is that we've got this issue with the bats at the moment. What's the reason for it?
2: We find that under certain both climatic and environmental conditions that people do come into bats more frequently, but we don't normally see the large number of exposures that we're currently seeing. And it seems to be a combination of a couple of things. We've had some warm weather, and this is the time when the bats are pupping, and their little pups are very vulnerable in warm weather. So 35 degrees and pup trees. And then there's a lot of stress on the bats at the moment. Food supplies are relatively low. And because of that, they're hanging around in places like people's back garden for much longer periods than they normally would. So people are coming into contact with bats. We've also seen some erratic bat behavior, with some people actually being attacked by bats. And that makes us really worry, because the risk is then much higher that the bat may actually be infected with bat Lyssa virus.
1: And where is this happening? And is it primarily around dusk?
2: No, we've seen exposures throughout the day. It's all the way down the east coast of Australia, particularly the New South Wales coast at the moment. And we are seeing exposures throughout the day. Obviously, heat-related exposures occur during the hotter periods in the day, when the bat may be found ailing on the ground and people feel very keen to try and rescue it, but also exposures in the early morning and late afternoon.
1: So if you've got a bat there, I mean, I wouldn't pick one up, but would the best advice be to get in touch with Wires or somebody like that?
2: Absolutely. So because of the possibility that the bat might have effectively the Australian form of rabies, or the bat Lyssa virus, which can be potentially fatal, as sadly we saw last year with a gentleman in his 50s in New South Wales, you need to avoid touching the animal. Now, people do want to help. They hate to see any other mammal ailing, and the best thing to do is really to call wildlife workers who are trained, who've got the right equipment. They can do it safely. They don't harm the animal, which we inadvertently might do when we handle it incorrectly, and they don't get bitten or scratched. So that's the right thing to do, the safe thing to do, and also the best thing for the bat as well.
1: And with the swooping, are they coming at people for any particular reason?
2: If the bat is behaving very unusually, that can be because of either infection or the fact that it's trying very hard to find additional food. So some of that behavior, the ecologists tell us, is really being driven by the fact that they're quite desperate to find food. They're hanging around in places they normally wouldn't. They'd retire to their canopies, but they're hanging around for longer periods in that people's backyards, and so the opportunities for exposure are just so much higher. But we would really encourage folks to avoid them. A dead bat, again, don't be fooled. The bat may well be dehydrated and may not be dead. Again, good idea to call WIRES or one of the wildlife services. If the bat's been lying there for a period of time and is definitely dead, again, don't have contact. You may still get scratched or possibly if you contact the head, get a scratch from a tooth. Best then is to use a shovel and remain away from the bat and pop it in the general waste.
1: And if you get bitten or scratched by a bat, is there a very real chance then that you could get Lysa virus?
2: Look, fortunately, it's fairly rare, but we have had 4 fatal cases, 3 up in Queensland and 1 in New South Wales last year, where people basically develop exactly the same terrible picture of rabies. And once you've got the signs of rabies or Baclisa virus infection, you can't do a thing. So there's no effective treatment. So this is why we say, look, let's avoid it. If one is unlucky and you have got bitten or scratched by either a flying fox or a microbat, it is a medical emergency. Really important to wash the area really well with warm water and soap for at least 15 minutes. Apply some Betadine if you've got it and seek medical care. In these circumstances, we arrange for a course of rabies vaccination and possibly immunoglobulin to basically prevent the infection actually developing. So it's not something that one can ignore, but again, much better not to get scratched or bitten in the first place.
1: Of course, and what are the early symptoms?
2: Early symptoms are often a fever. The person's mental status can deteriorate, but it's a strange picture where one can behave quite normally and then get periods of quite severe delirium. And this is progressive, and eventually one develops a coma, and unfortunately the outcome is fatal. So what we're trying very hard to do is make sure we don't, which is quite an easy thing to do, avoid contact with the animals. And if you are unlucky and the animal has made contact with you, make sure that you go and get a good, clean the wound, apply Betadine, and make sure that you actually go and seek medical care so that we can arrange a vaccination or immunoglobulin for you.
1: Do we have any idea how long this period will last that the bats are going to be acting like this, David?
2: Look, the ecologists say as soon as there's an improvement in the food supply, we should see the risks diminishing. But then no one's prepared at this stage, obviously, to give a hard date. Mm. We find that through the summer periods, there is the possibility of people coming into contact with flying foxes or microbats. Hopefully, this higher risk period will soon come to an end.
1: Is there anything in particular that could provoke them? I mean, if you're just walking under a tree or something like that, could you feel fairly safe? Or is there something like people disturbing their place where they are?
2: It's always a good idea to avoid a roost. So if there are bats about, rather stay well away. They do try in the cool of the day, and then obviously when they rest at night, that they use the canopies of trees. Generally, those are well known, so it's a good idea to avoid those places. So where bats are congregating is a good place to avoid.
1: It's not something we expect this time of the year with all the moths that we've had recently. We've got, you know, from one to the other.
2: The wildlife is burgeoning.
1: David, I appreciate it. Thank you so much.
2: My great pleasure.
1: Dear Dr. David Durheim, Services Director at the Hunter Population Health. Throughout the show, especially early in the morning as we're filling through the night, we have a little thing which we like to call things that'll kill you this week. And last week it was all about the pneumonic plague, but this week I certainly wouldn't have had bats on my bingo card. 5:16, an hour earlier in Queensland. We'll have a look at some of your overnight news in just a moment. The finance is on the way and the all-important week in weather.
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1: 20 past five, an hour earlier in Queensland. Ben Fordham on the way with Sydney's Best Breakfast on 2GB. In just a little over 10 minutes, Jason Matthews on 4BC at 5.30 Brisbane time. Ian just said on the email, now, that's the last thing we need, bats to be attacking people. Yeah, from above, this is nightmarish. True. You'll say hello to your next door neighbour and you go, hello, Jim, how are you going? And he's going, I go, my name's not Jim. My name is Batman. Let's have a quick look and see some of the things that are going on in the world. Canada is preparing for a long-shot US invasion. And also the IMF predicts that AI will affect nearly 40% of global jobs. Well, they've got a broadcaster at a radio station in Spain that's able to interact now with the callers. So we thought our gig was safe. Maybe not so much so now. UK Prime Minister Andy Burnham says that the RAF Fairford incident was almost certainly directed by Iran. And also Saudi Arabia's Riyadh International Airport will remain closed until October 17 as well. Russian intelligence agency say Russia is stepping up, or sorry, European intelligence agency says Russia is stepping up on their assassination plots against defense executives in Europe. And a man was sentenced to 18 months in prison for using bots to stream his very own AI-generated songs, and he managed to get himself $8 million. Elon Musk is now richer than the richest person you can think of. Not even anybody else like contemporaries combined, people like J.D. Rockefeller and others, can even come close to him. Recent gains in shares of SpaceX and Tesla have pushed Elon Musk's net worth beyond the $1 trillion mark. So if you were Elon Musk and you felt like buying a country, here are some of the countries that Elon Musk could buy with only pocket money that he's got in his pocket. He could have Hungary, New Zealand, Finland, Chile, Portugal. He could get two of these countries for the price of one. South Africa, where he was born, he could, you know, buy his own country back. Ireland, Belgium, and even Switzerland as well. Well, if you've got the money and you feel like buying a country, why not? How are you going at the gym, incidentally? The other day I was quite impressed because I managed to plank for nearly 90 seconds. And I said to my wife, Sam, I said, look at that, huh? 63-year-old man, and here I am planking for nearly 90 seconds. Well, forget that. A 61-year-old fitness enthusiast and a grandmother broke her own world record for holding a plank at the Hutzman World Senior Games in Utah over the weekend. How did Donna Jean Wild go as part of her record attempt? Incidentally, she has another world record attempt, which she beat. So this whole thing is to celebrate athletic achievements for people over the age of 50. I think if you can get out of your chair over the age of 50 without making a creaking noise, you deserve a record for that. So how long did this 61-year-old grandmother go doing a non-stop plank without a break? 5 hours. Five bloody hours. Show off.
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1: ASX 200 index closed 66.6 points higher or 0.8% to 8783.2. Currently one Australian dollar buying 69 US cents, 53 British pence. Let's get the weather for the week with Robert from the Bureau of Meteorology. Morning, mate.
8: Yep, so starting from Brisbane, today we will have thunderstorms and showers developing this afternoon, around about midday actually, and then intensifying through the evening and then tapering off in the late evening. You will see the chance of thunderstorms. There may be the slight chance, which is about a 0 to 10% chance of a severe thunderstorm, but most likely not. You just get your garden variety thunderstorms, and that will mean some rainfall, about 1 to 15 millimetres today. And then for the rest of the week, it's a much better forecast, actually. Temperatures cool tomorrow to about 25, and it'll be mostly dry with just some light showers. And the showers are more likely in the morning tomorrow and early afternoon. Thursday, mostly dry, about 24 degrees as well. Friday, Saturday, Sunday, temperatures cool further to about 22, 23. And there's the chance of a few light showers in the afternoon those days. But this is summer and this is what happens in Brisbane, and those days won't be anywhere near as rainy as today. This is definitely the rainiest day for the week ahead.
1: All right, what about Sydney? Looks like we've got some storms on the way for the week.
8: Same story for Sydney, essentially. We do have the chance of some thunderstorms today, in the morning mainly, but definitely a chance of showers all day and about 5 to 20 millimetres of rainfall in the cards. Then Wednesday, Thursday will be even cooler as we're still in the southerlies at about 19 degrees on Wednesday and 20 on Thursday. Friday, a few more showers coming, and Saturday as well as a bit of a trough gets going before things settle down a bit on Sunday. Today will be raining. Wednesday, a little bit of a reprieve, and then from Thursday, the showers will be building through to Saturday. But Sunday, the showers do drop out, so at least we can look forward to that.
1: That's it. 5:25, an hour earlier in Queensland.
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6: Don't just risk it, brisk it.
5: With over 200,000 moves under our belt, Brisk Transport takes the risk out of moving, wherever you're going.
6: Don't just risk it, brisk it.
5: Brisk Transport will turn up on time. We'll look up

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1: Good morning, I'm Josh Bryant. One Nation says public pressure has forced the Royal Commission into Anti-Semitism to hold extra hearings. The inquiry will examine security and intelligence issues in the lead-up to last year's Bondi Beach terror attack, which killed 15 people. The hearings will be held in secret due to the sensitive nature of the evidence. One Nation leader Pauline Hanson's told News 24 she's not surprised that the hearings have been extended.
2: They didn't put enough terms of reference there to actually really address the issues with this. Now, because the public perception, that's what I think it's about the public wanting more.
3: That's why
2: public pressure, correct? Public pressure. So now they're extending out to ASIO and to the AFP.
1: The man who killed Molly Ticehurst in her home in the New South Wales Central West plans to appeal his sentence. Daniel Billings was jailed for a minimum of 20 years for the brutal murder of his former partner. He's now lodged a notice of intention to appeal. The federal government says it's committed to its new tax regime for discretionary trusts. Legislation will be introduced tomorrow, which would impose a 30% on the financial instrument. The opposition claims the measure will hurt many small business owners who use the trusts. More than a third of Australians caring for someone with dementia believe there's a lack of support services available in their local area. A new survey by Dementia Australia has found almost half of carers are providing at least 40 hours of care per week. Dementia Australia's Kylie Miskovsky says carers are increasingly reporting difficulties accessing respite services designed to give them a break.
4: So that might be a few hours in a day. It might be a day program, or it might be overnight or longer term respite. And carers tell us that they really struggle to access those services. Respite can be really beneficial for people living with dementia as well.
1: The Ukrainian president says six energy sites in his country have been hit by Russian attacks since Donald Trump announced that an energy ceasefire had been locked in. Volodymyr Zelensky has indicated that he is willing to strike a deal on the issue, but says Moscow must adhere to the conditions as well. He says these attacks are proof that Russia is unwilling to accept the idea. Also making news, the US Department of Homeland Security is defending a plan to live stream the execution of convicted killer Nidal Hassan. He's rejected suggestions that it could fuel radicalisation. And an urgent call out is being issued for Australians to donate blood this week as reserves plunge to their lowest level in a decade. In finance, the Dow Jones is trading up 171 points, the Nasdaq down 128, one Aussie dollar buying 69.7 US cents. Now with sport, here's Chris McCarthy.
5: Good morning. Matt Renshaw's dream red ball return has continued, scoring 82 and picking up his maiden international test wicket to help Australia to a commanding position in South Africa. The Proteas need 319 runs with six wickets in hand on day five after the baggy greens declared on 314. Steve Smith not taking to the field after a head knock at the crease. Roosters Premiership winner Victor Radley has expressed his desire to finish his rugby league career in the Super League. The 28-year-old confirming his interest in a move to England, but suggesting it's not something he'll pursue for his next contract. There's been little movement in suspended Swan Nick Blakey's trade deal to North Melbourne ahead of the penultimate day of the AFL trade period. Alexander Zverev is guaranteed to finish the year as tennis world number one after Carlos Alcaraz suffered a shock straight sets defeat in the round of 32 at the Shanghai Masters, and Coventry City will host Newcastle in the EPL this morning. I'm Chris McCarthy. That's news and sport.
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7: Checking your weather around the country. Canberra, a shower or two and a top of 21 degrees. Adelaide, cloudy, 19 the top. For Perth, sunny, a top of 28. In Brisbane, a storm developing and 31 degrees. For Sydney, showers heading for a top of 21. And in Melbourne, a shower or two and a top of 50.
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10: do it. Morning, it's Carla Wisniewski here. Could Logan one day have its own NRL team? Mayor John Raven joins us. Plus, after a string of fires at waste facilities, Gail Sloan, CEO of the Waste Management Resource Recovery Association, joins us. And we've got some good news for you as well. Well, here on 4BC Drive, we are bringing your local mayors to you. Regularly, we're going to sit down with mayors from across southeast Queensland to talk about what's happening in their patch and, importantly, put your questions to them. Today, we are heading to Logan. And, of course, we welcome Mayor John Raven into the studio with us. Good afternoon to you, John.
11: G'day, Carla. It's great to be on 4BC Logan today. Feels good. Feels good. The vibe in the room is great.
10: The vibe. Good. I like that. We're vibing here. I love your shirt. I can't not mention the fact that you are wearing your best baseball shirt.
11: I am, and it's for the Rukutan Monkeys, which are that's our sister city in Taiwan, the Taoyuan. And Rukutan is their sponsor. So they don't name clubs there after the city they're from. They name them after the owner or the major sponsor of the club. So wouldn't it be cool if we could get Rukutan to build us a stadium in Logan?
10: All right, well, let's go then. Let's talk about baseball. You have been pushing the idea of a new baseball and softball stadium at Griffith University's Logan campus. We're talking about a privately funded sort of 4,000-seat ballpark that then could be expanded for the 2032 games. But at the moment, you don't have an investor. So is this the pledge? Is this what we're going for?
11: It is what we're going for, but we've been chasing investment with that for a long time. And this week in council on Wednesday, we're going to receive the pre-feasibility study, which shows exactly how well it could be utilised and that it would make money. Because I always said to ratepayers, to councillors, and to anyone who's listening, that if it doesn't stack up for a private investor, it shouldn't stack up for ratepayers either. So if we can't get someone to put their money where their mouth is, why would we do it? Baseball is actually a pretty popular sport in Logan. Just last Friday, Taiwan was in for Double 10 Day, which is like their national day. They had a Taiwanese team playing against the local Logan team, the Southern Stars, playing out of Browns Plains. 250 people showed up for a game that wasn't advertised.
10: Oh, so wow.
11: It shows you that there's interest in it. Some of them were just locals who were walking their dogs, saw that there was baseball on, promptly went down and picked up a six-pack of stubbies and quietly drank them while they watched the game. It was good fun.
10: Oh, but wow.
11: It's one of those games where you don't need to know much about it to enjoy it. But in the lead-up to the Olympics, a lot of eyeballs love watching baseball. It's in the LA Games. We'd love to see it in Brisbane 2032.
10: Yeah.
11: And the World Baseball Softball Confederation, they're keen on it. And they said to me when I first floated this idea, they said, we would love it. We can find you an investor. So the pressure is actually on them to find an investor more than anyone else. But we've been talking to potential investors in Taiwan and Japan, trying to lure them over here, because who wouldn't want to build the only Olympic standard baseball diamond in the entire country?
10: Well, that's the thing. And it seems to be like quite a popular participatory sport. I think you start down as a kid with t-ball. Played t-ball at school, and so it's easy to play. It's easy to, but there's just sort of afterthoughts when it comes to where you play it, you know. So to have a dedicated field would be cool.
11: It would be. And softball is incredibly popular in Logan and all over Queensland.
10: Yeah.
11: And the trick with baseball is there's not really a professional pathway. So people play it, they love it. But similar to basketball in Australia, a lot of young men and women who are good at baseball in high school can get scholarships in the
10: overseas,
11: US.
10: Yeah.
11: So they get their college degree paid for, they get their uni degree paid for, they get an amazing experience. And if nothing else comes through it, you got to live overseas for 4 years, your degree was free, you can come back home and you can tell some great stories.
10: Well, if you can guarantee that ratepayers won't be left picking up the bill, then I'm sure we'd all be backing this to be done in Logan. The other thing that we've been speaking about is the city's flood mapping and the changes. Now, council launched a review and you're now removing more than 26,000 properties from the flood mapping overlay, flood planning overlay. What has changed? Why so many houses? This would be a relief for a lot of insurance premiums, people paying those.
11: Well, it's a huge impact. So 56.8% of properties that are currently in the flood overlays will be removed. Mm-hmm. And that's because when we had the independent review, they said, your model is sound with the data you've got and the standards you've used, it's all acceptable, but you're including floods that are way too rare. Mm. They called the PMF, the probable maximum flood, an extinction level flood event. They said, there is no need to plan for that. All it does is create undue stress and alarm. And so that shows you how big that flood is, that 56.8% of properties in the city get removed from the flood overlay if you just take that one flood out. So we went back to the 1%, which is that classic 1 in 100 year flood that everybody's used to.
10: Yeah.
11: We've always used it for flood planning in Logan. And that'll bring a lot more common sense back to our flood mapping. What we've done here is we've approved it. We've sent it off to the state government to say, hey, Deputy Premier, can you approve this for us, please?
10: Yep.
11: Fingers crossed he gets back to us quick smart so we can have it all sorted out and have the maps updated early in the new year.
10: Hopefully, because, you know, if there is an extinction level flood coming our way, I think we've got bigger things to worry about.
11: That's right. And we do. And insurance companies, like a lot of people have been pointing to council and saying, you're the reason insurance went up. I've been helping people personally with their insurance premiums where they've been gouged. I can show an insurance company that you have a big acreage property. The back of the property is in that 1 in 10 million annual chance of flooding, that extinction level flood event, but the house is dry. So they can see that even in that impossible flood, the house isn't impacted.
10: Yeah.
11: They still put that person's premium up by over $10,000, which was triple their premium.
10: Yeah, no.
11: That's insane and has nothing to do with flood mapping. It's just shameless gouging.
10: Yeah. Speaking of disaster fund, you were one of the voices pretty strongly against pushing back against the change. It's significant, that decision for Logan ratepayers, I guess, as we head towards another disaster season. It was a good move.
11: Well, it's a great outcome. So
10: for us.
11: Yeah, it's great for Queensland. It's great for Logan and like all 77 councils lined up together. Now, I don't know how many councillors you've spoken to, but getting us to agree on the same thing, is pretty hard. We've all got a different take on it. So when 77 councils across the state say, hey, this isn't good for Queensland, please listen to us, Minister McBain and Treasurer Jim Chalmers, and they did, which is amazing. So actually being able to have that behind-the-scenes conversation, the president of LGAQ, Matt Burnett, has been like a dog with a bone on this one. I'm pretty sure he spent more time in Canberra than he has in his own house trying to get this changed, and it's been a great outcome because we would have been $11 million worse off over the last 7 years if not for this funding. That would have come straight out of ratepayers' pockets, and they can't afford to pay that.
10: Yeah, absolutely. All right, your questions, I'm going to put them to Logan Mayor John Raven right now, 0499 880 882 if you want to text them through, or 133 882. That's the open line number. Thanks to Watch Smoke Alarms.
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10: Let's go to this issue of granny flats first, because council have voted to halve the infrastructure charges on one-bedroom granny flats. So it's taking around $13,500 off the cost. You actually oppose the change. Sonia has texted through. I'll get to her question in a second. Why do you think that council has got this wrong?
11: Yeah, so the councillors always have different views, and that's fine. And well, there's a bit of history on this one, Carla. So back in, it's 4 years ago now, the state government changed it so the granny flats were no longer for granny. They were for investors. And that was to activate more housing stock in the market.
10: Sure.
11: Seemed like a good idea at the time. But the unintended consequences of that is that most councils don't effectively regulate how or where you build granny flats and on what blocks. So for us in Logan, we already had a rentable granny flat product. It's called an auxiliary unit. When it was first introduced, there were lots of dramas with it. They were going on less than 300 square meter blocks. There was not enough on-site parking, so you'd get conflicts between neighbors. You'd get amenity and safety issues.
10: Mm.
11: And we fixed all of those in 2017, 2018. We sorted all that out. And the products you see built afterwards are amazing. They really are invisible density. It's exactly what the state wants.
10: Sure.
11: And they're good for investors as well. The problem with the granny flats is that because they were always for granny, we were like, well, we don't need to regulate those because much, much less of them are applied for and they don't usually cause issues. When you make it an investor product, which is what the state did, all of a sudden they're trying to slam them into small blocks again with not enough parking, and all those same old problems came back. So we countered that pretty quickly by putting an infrastructure charge on granny flats. And that hurt people who wanted to build a granny flat that was for granny. Mm. So there's another mechanism in Logan where they, and most councils, where they can still apply for something called a detached extension. That has zero infrastructure charges on it. The problem with it is you can't have your own laundry in that building because it's an extension to your house.
10: Right.
11: So you're probably not going to rent to a stranger who has to share your laundry,
10: it'd
11: right?
10: It would be for family.
11: Exactly. And so that one has no charges on it still. Still has a lot of good regulation around it the same way the primary dwelling does, which mm-hmm. protects neighbours, but lets you build something for granny or a sister or, you know,
10: a relative,
11: whoever. Anyone else who wants to live there who's close enough to you that you're willing to share your
10: amenities.
11: Laundry with them.
10: Yeah, that makes sense. Well, Sonia, just on granny flats, has texted in. My back neighbours have recently installed one of these homes 45 centimetres away from our fence, and it's 2.5 metres higher than our own fence. They put a roof on it with no gutter. When we have a downpour of rain, it will fall into our yard. We've made a written complaint to council, and even after following up, have had no response. This is such an invasion of our privacy and clearly will affect our resale value. So I guess not knowing whether or not, irrespective of whether it's a granny flat or it's for investment, how is it possible that a house can be built or a dwelling can be built so close to Sonia's fence, I guess, is the question, without proper guttering and things like that? There's no planning needs to go involved with this sort of thing?
11: So a granny flat is a building application, and it doesn't have the same regulation as that auxiliary unit product. So if this was under our auxiliary unit, you wouldn't be able to build it that close. It'd have a minimum 1 metre setback, 1.5 metres if it was above a certain height.
10: Yeah.
11: And all of Sonia's concerns would be addressed. And those were the things that we fixed when we first saw that product come onto the market. Granny flats generally won't be built this close because they're built by people who are building for their families and in their neighbourhoods, and they don't want to bother their neighbours. This is what happens when you let investors get their hands on granny flats. And so we'll tighten up the regulation on granny flats in our new planning scheme. But
10: what happens to existing,
11: that's exactly,
10: like Sonia's one?
11: That's the problem. So it takes at least, even if we amended it today, it takes 2 years before the new rules kick in. And this is the challenge with planning. If you don't think ahead, you get unintended consequences. We would love it if tomorrow the state government said, actually, you can't rent granny flats to strangers, but every council that doesn't have an investment product must introduce it as soon as possible. That would address all of these issues. We're happy to share the code we developed for auxiliary units with every council in Queensland so they can copy it too.
10: Sure.
11: And they'll get much, much better outcomes than what we're seeing with these granny flats.
10: Particularly if you are Sonia and have this issue with your next door neighbour.
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10: Mayor John Raven from Logan, of course. John, this morning on Breakfast with Jason Matthews here at 4BC, Judith from Logan called in and had this to say about the lights on the M1.
3: I drove home the other day from the Benlea area, driving north, and signs up plastered on the lighting areas, no longer working due to theft. So all the aluminium has been missing from there for months and months and months, but they've just put the signage up. But I drove home from the airport the other evening, and seriously, I felt like it was black. I couldn't trust my eyes.
10: So the issue of lights being out as a result of copper thefts, have you come across this?
11: Oh, yeah, this is a very big complaint from the people of Logan, and it hasn't been months, it's been years. So October is the two-year anniversary of there being no lights on the M1, and particularly on the exits. And so I've been absolutely hounding the minister about this. I'm pretty sure he's sick to death of me. So I've met with him in his office a few times. I've spoken to his department, his chief of staff. I've called him out on the radio. We're about to do it again now. I've called him out on TV. He knows that it's a big issue. And to his credit, he is prioritising Logan. So Brent Mickleberg, when I met with him, said, Logan's got this issue more than anyone else because you are such a core economic driver of the state. We have many, many highways. So we've got the Mount Lindsay, the Logan and the M1, all of them missing lights. Now, the M1, they've been gradually repairing it. So we're down to the last one, I think, with Judy. We're down to just exit 34 from memory. So that's great news. And I double-checked with the minister's office before I came on the air today. They said getting the M1 fixed is their priority. Then they'll start working their way through the Logan, the Mount Lindsay, and then onto our state roads, because we're also missing lights on Logan River Road, Waterford Tambourine Road, and there's one other that I'm sure Alyssa will ring in
10: and
11: remind me about.
10: I was just going to say, because Judith is not the only person. Helen from Unruben also has texted in, when are the light towers going to work on Mount Lindsay Highway near the overpass around Stony Camp Road in Parkridge South? The sign has been up. The lights are not working due to theft. The lights have been out for nearly 2 years, and there's a lot of hooning that goes on in this area of Stony Camp Road. So lights are needed for safety. The light poles are replaced, but they're not working frequently.
11: Agree with Helen completely. And the challenge with it is they've tried replacing the copper with copper. It gets flogged again.
10: Yeah, right.
11: So then they're seeking to replace it with aluminium, which is what council does with our lights. So if our park lights or our street lights that we control have theft, we replace it with aluminium, which is much less valuable. So they don't tend to steal that. But beyond that, they also wanted to harden the infrastructure to make it more difficult to take it at all. And so there's a bit more to it, especially when you're working on the M1. If you want to put traffic control on the M1, that costs a pretty penny. So you want to get it right the first time. I'll keep pushing the minister to make sure that we say his top priority and that he gets it sorted out as soon as possible. We know that the state's got a whole state to manage, and it's much, much harder to do roadworks on the M1 than it is to do on our local streets.
10: I hope that answers your question. Okay. All right. Very quickly, Peter Volandis has put NRL expansion firmly on the agenda today, talking about growing the competition to 22 teams. Now, the Logan brothers, they've had some pretty extraordinary talent come out of there over the years. I'm thinking of Cameron Smith, Josh Papali'i, Lottie Takiri, to name a few. Is Logan going to be home to a 22nd NRL team?
11: Mate, if Logan isn't home to an NRL team soon, then Peter Volandis needs to get his head checked. We are the engine room for quality football players that comes out of Queensland. I think back when we had the worst Queensland State of Origin team ever, I think it was 2019 or 2020 from memory, there were 6 Logan players on that team and we won against all the odds. So Logan basically won that State of Origin as far as I'm
10: sure.
11: concerned.
10: Sure. All right. You can draw that conclusion.
11: That's right. And so our quality is next to none. Cameron Smith has been an absolute servant on the game and a champion for our state and our country. And Logan has an amazing rugby league culture on top of that. So
10: I'm half expecting you to rip off your baseball jersey and there be an NRL jersey underneath.
11: Ready to do it, mate. And I don't think we need to wait till the 22nd team. Let's make it the 20th, mate. Let's do the next one.
10: You got some competition there with Ipswich.
11: There's a couple, but we've got a
10: and
11: lot.
10: Toowoomba.
11: But they're really locked in Broncos fans. Like we've done an analysis.
10: I don't think so. I don't think Ipswich.
11: They are. No, we've done an analysis in Logan because we're such a diverse city. People aren't locked in on the Bronx. There's a lot of Titans fans.
10: They're locked in a North Queensland. Perhaps.
11: Yeah, there's a few Cowboys fans, as I found out when I called them out for having a pokey down, Logan.
10: Yes.
11: But also the Wars, right? And the Wars already have a great relationship with us. There is so much talent coming out of Logan, and there could be more if you had a team that was focused on developing that talent and nothing else. I reckon it is the best option for the next
10: There are some
11: NRL.
10: Practical things that you need to think about as well. Stadium, corporate backing. I'm sure you're working a proposal to PVL right now. Mayor John Raven.
4: Beenleigh, Bracken Ridge, Bowen Hills, Boondall. 4BC is Brisbane.
5: It's 5 o'clock. Good morning. I'm Chloe Affleck. Two teenagers have been charged over a wounding incident in Cairns overnight. It's alleged an altercation broke out between a group of people when a 25-year-old woman was stabbed in the leg. She was taken to hospital with serious injuries. Four teenagers were arrested nearby, with two 15-year-old girls charged over the matter. A Brisbane woman is expected to reappear in court today, charged with the attempted murder of her two sons. Kate Carlisle reports.
6: The 47-year-old from Mitchelton did not seek bail when she first appeared in Brisbane's Magistrates Court last week. It's alleged the woman attempted to murder her two boys, aged 12 and 15, by exposing them to a poisonous substance at a residence last month. The matter was reported to police when a 70-year-old man attended the residence and detected the noxious substance. The boys did not require medical treatment. Investigators charged the woman with two counts of attempted murder domestic violence offence against a child. Kate Carlisle, Brisbane.
5: Day two of an inquest into the death of Toowoomba girl Elizabeth Struths will get underway today. The 8-year-old died after her parents withheld her diabetes medication to prove their faith in God in 2022. The coroner has heard her family's religious group, the Saints, was flagged as a potential danger to authorities almost a decade before her death. The Royal Commission into Anti-Semitism will hear further evidence about the events leading up to the Bondi Beach terrorist attack. The commissioner wants to hear about security at the event and intelligence about the two men involved in the incident. The hearings won't be open to the public due to the sensitivity of the evidence. Overseas, Russia has hit at least six energy sites across Ukraine in the hours after the US president announced an energy ceasefire between the countries. Ukrainian President Volodymyr Zelensky says the strikes show Russia is unwilling to accept the truce. An urgent call-out has been issued for Australians to donate blood this week as reserves plunge to their lowest level in a decade. Donations have fallen 60% since June, with prolonged cold and flu season reducing critical supplies. Lifeblood's Gemma Falkenmeier says giving blood saves lives.
7: To not only those in accidents and emergencies, but also cancer patients and new mums and lots of people undergoing surgery. Right now, we are seeing donor numbers that aren't keeping up with demand from our hospitals.
5: And residents in the southeast are being urged to prepare for a week of unpredictable weather. Severe storms are expected today, with up to 15 millimetres of rain likely. According to the Weather Bureau, temperatures are expected to drop 7 degrees below average by Friday. In finance, the Dow Jones is up 164 points at 51,821. One Australian dollar is buying 69.5 US cents. Checking sports, South Africa has ended day four of the first test against Australia on 4 for 102. The visitors declaring at 6 for 314 settings. The hosts a total of 421 to chase. Wallabies fullback Tom Wright is adamant they're closing the gap on the All Blacks ahead of Saturday's Bledisloe Cup rematch. Australia trailed by just 3 points at half time before New Zealand ran away 50-19, locking up the trophy for another year. Wright says they're closer than the scoreline suggests.
8: They were there for the taking for us up until half time. We could have made the exact same argument. They were right in it. Both teams squabbled a couple of chances. They probably just applied a lot more pressure in the second half than we were able to apply to them, and Chockies fell their way.
5: And in NRL, Storm veteran Cameron Munster insists his ongoing contract negotiations won't have an impact on his World Cup campaign. It's 4 past 5. That's the latest news and sport.
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18: Showers with a possible storm developing over Brisbane, reaching a top of 31 degrees in the city, 33 in Ipswich and 28 on the Bayside. A shower tomorrow, top of 25, rain around on Thursday. Right now, it's 21 degrees in Ashgrove. I'm Chloe Affleck. More news at 5:30 on 4BC.
10: All right, I wonder how many batteries you have lying around the house and how safely they're being stored. Ipswich City Council has put out the call to residents to dispose of batteries correctly after a significant fire at its Riverview Resource Recovery Centre. It's caused around $120,000 in damage. There was also a waste pit fire at the Chandler Resource Recovery Centre earlier this month. So what should we be doing? How should we be disposing of our batteries safely? Joining me on 4BC Drive is Gail Sloan. She's the CEO of the Waste Management and Resource Recovery Association. Good afternoon to you, Gail.
19: Good afternoon. Thanks for having me.
10: It is one of those things. I've got several batteries lying around the house. I'm worried that they're just going to spontaneously combust for no reason. But when they do get to the end of their life cycle, how often are you hearing stories like this where people are just dumping them not in a correct way? Well, what is the correct way?
19: Well, the correct way is to remove them from the item that you've bought them in, and that can be quite challenging with things like vapes. And then you should tape the end of them and take them to a B-cycle drop-off point. And you can find those by looking at the B-cycle website or your council local website. They've all got locations of it. The more difficult stuff is when they're integrated into it and you've got to take those to a transfer station.
10: Okay, and then why is that difficult? Is it because of the size of them? Is it because they're difficult to remove from devices or?
19: Yeah, sometimes we don't even realise how many batteries we've got in our home, right? Like we've moved away from cables on computers to a lot of battery storage, and we saw that with Qantas, with the planes, you know, one fire and no one can take them anymore.
10: Yeah.
19: We find that we have an awful lot of what we call e-waste, electronic waste, battery-powered waste, that people often don't realise there's batteries inside. But, you know, either try and buy things that you can remove the battery from, and if you can't do that, please take it to your council transfer station. We have great council transfers in Queensland. Please use them and keep them out of our bins and our trucks because this is what we see, these fires.
10: All right, because I just wonder how easily they can catch fire and what's often the cause.
19: We know sometimes they're damaged, but if you think about when, if you put them in your bin, which please, please, please don't ever do that in any bin, once you go back into the back of a truck, a compactor, there's a blade that can actually break these batteries and cause those thermal runaways. So that's why we see regularly trucks dropping hot loads. But then if it just happens to make it to the facility intact, then you've got the chance it'll be hit by a front end loader as it got moved into the facility, or it can actually be compacted when it's in, say, a landfill, or, you know, it can catch fire then. So there's many ways that these things can be broken and go into thermal runaway. So they can never go in our traditional bin system.
10: Okay, so what types of batteries are we talking about here? Because I don't know if this is bad or not. I've just always put my AA batteries in the bin, but should I not be doing that?
19: Please do not put any battery or any battery-powered device in a curbside or an organic bin. They've all got to go in a specific bin. They've got to go back through the B cycle system,
10: right,
19: or they actually need to go back to your transfer station as e-waste. They cannot go in any curbside bin. So a big challenge is Queensland is not on board as yet.
10: Yeah.
19: Trying to develop a mandatory scheme to fund it,
10: right,
19: that those who make it take it back. So in the interim, you've got to go through B cycle, or you've got to go to your transfer station. Nowhere else.
10: Please. Gail, this is eye-opening for me because I just thought they were innocuous, you know, batteries for the remote control and stuff. So they need to be disposed of in the same way as, say, like a lithium battery for an e-scooter or something like that?
19: Correct. All of those things are hazardous and flammable, and we end up with fires. We've actually had a number of people die in New South Wales. You know, these are very dangerous items that can explode and cause fires. We're getting around about 12,000 fires a year in our waste facilities and trucks. It is very dangerous for us.
10: My guest right now is Gail Sloan, and this is eye-opening. You're the CEO of the Waste Management Resource Recovery Association. We're getting plenty of messages through 0499 880 882. This message, what about the risk of a battery just sitting idle at home? Is it a ticking time bomb? Are they completely safe when treated correctly? You mentioned things like going through a compactor or a front-end loader or whatever, you know, breaking a battery. That makes sense. But what about if they're just at home?
19: We don't believe so. But the one thing about Australia, and I don't mean to alarm anyone, is we don't have the design standards that you see overseas. We don't believe that it's a concern to have them in the home. But if it's at its end of life, it's good practice to take it to either B-cycle or a transfer station and take it out of your home. Like, we don't encourage stockpiling. We really want you to take it out of your home. But we just need to think about the fact that these are chemicals, and as long as it's not broken or in disrepair, it should be fine. But once you reach end of life, find a B-cycle site.
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10: You mentioned before that there's you're trying to put better framework in place at the moment. There's not a system where, I guess, what you can keep check on how batteries are taken, because at the moment you've got to take them to transfer stations or, you know, to recycling facility. Terry in Westlake has messaged through saying the problem is who's going to take it all the way to a transfer station. Is this what you're trying to combat?
19: Well, you only have to take the larger items in Queensland at the moment to the transfer station. You have around about 6,000. We have about 6,000 B-cycle sites throughout Australia. A lot of those are conveniently located in supermarkets where we go every day or every week to buy other batteries, for example. So it's only the larger items that arguably need take back or back to Battery World. And, you know, we do see with Power Tools, Bunnings and others are doing take back, but the caller is right. We need greater accessibility. What we're pushing for as an industry is a funded scheme similar to what we've seen with beverage containers, where it's more accessible, but those who make the batteries are funding that scheme and not government and councils.
10: Okay. So do you think, you know, are there better sort of recycling procedures that could be put in place? Is this what you're advocating for, Gail?
19: Oh, totally. More accessibility, making sure that, you know, it's those who actually are making them are taking them back and are accessible for the public. And then also those who are making them are actually using the materials we take back and recycled back in batteries. So, yep, we are definitely trying to fund a more comprehensive and accessible scheme because these are a real risk for industry.
10: Okay, here's a question. I don't know if you're going to be able to answer for me.
19: I'll try.
10: Okay, Gail, I have a friend, his name is James. He said that I shouldn't buy an electric vehicle because they don't know what to do with the batteries from EVs at end of life, and they're basically just taking the batteries and dumping them at sea. Is that true?
19: Gosh, no.
10: Okay.
19: I would imagine every brand that is selling EV vehicles is definitely not doing that. There's valuable. One of the things that I don't think we've realised well enough is there's a lot of critical minerals in those batteries. That's why we actually want to recycle and bring it back in. I do know that electric vehicles, depending on the brand, some of them have stewardship and you take them back to the dealer. Like they're no different to any other car, right? At the end of life, we take it back to a dealer or a scrapyard. You know, we're not pulling out EV batteries. And again, it's full of critical minerals that Australia wants to keep circulating.
10: Okay. All right. So
19: James is wrong. James's mate needs to go buy that vehicle and reduce his demand on diesel or petrol.
10: So James in North Ipswich, there's the answer to your question. We're not going and sinking cars at sea.
19: Gosh, no.
10: Okay. All right. If there's one message you'd like us to know about batteries and battery disposal, it's do the right thing and take them to B-cycle. What would you like us to know, Gail?
19: Never been a battery. It's that simple. Never been a battery. Probably every waste truck in Queensland has it on the side. Do not bin your battery. Oh. Take it to B-cycle.
10: I need to pay more attention to my garbos. Gail Sloan, it's been eye-opening.
19: You're doing a great job.
10: Okay. Good. Good stuff. Gail, thank you so much for your time.
19: Anytime. See ya. Bye.
10: Gail Sloan there, CEO of Waste Management and Resource Recovery Association. I had no idea. I just thought that, you know, the AA or the AAA batteries in my remote controls were fine to just be put in the bin, but apparently not. And they are, if you want to find out more information, B-cycle, as in the letter B, cycle.com.au. And there should be places close to you. Josh in Mango Hill has called through. Hello, Josh.
3: Hey, Carla, how are you?
10: I'm well. Have you got a red hot tip about batteries for me?
3: Yeah, anyone who lives around Mango Hill, Northlakes, IGA/, what is it? What's that other shop, whatever it's called? Anyway, IGA/Drake's at Mango Hill Marketplace.
10: Yes.
3: You can recycle batteries there.
10: Yeah.
3: And same at the return and earn at Northlakes as well too. Just medium-sized batteries like mobile phone down to AA, AAA, all that sort of stuff. Not car batteries, but normal batteries.
10: Yeah, right. So your household...
3: The exits.
10: The household sort of little small batteries. Okay. All right. Well, Josh, thank you. If anyone's around the Mango Hill area, so Northlakes and IGA Mango Hill and the Drakes as well, you reckon they've got a spot for batteries. Good stuff. Thank you, Josh. Let's go to Paul in Kalanga. Hello, Paul.
4: Hey, Carla, how you doing?
10: I'm well. You've got an issue with transfer stations.
4: Yeah, look, we go to the Dakaman transfer stations and I've got to tell you, every weekend, Saturday, Sunday, any time after about 9 o'clock, if you get in and out in under half an hour, you are doing extremely well. The traffic is banked all the way back to the main road, and cars are sitting in the right-hand lane with their indicator on, just waiting for the traffic to move so they can turn right and get into the station. Every car's weighed, fair enough, but they only open half the bins. The other half of the bins aren't even opened and the traffic is banked right back. So someone should go to Dakaban Refuse Station and show them how to actually operate one efficiently.
10: Right, okay. Maybe we can bring this up with council or someone, you know, who can help us understand why it's taking so long, because this is the thing, right? We just learnt from Gail that we need to be taking these to transfer stations to dispose of these batteries in the correct way so we don't create fires at these recovery centres. So it's just taking along. So specifically there at Dakaban. Okay, well, we'll try and follow that up because as far as I'm aware, there's only a handful of resource recovery centres that are known as transfer stations. And despite being open 7 days a week, on the weekend, obviously when you want to get out and be a weekend warrior and get stuff done, it's where it's backing up and there's a backlog of traffic and it's a deterrent to making you go and get rid of your batteries, dispose of them in the right way. We'll get to the bottom of that, Paul, and find out if we can get some answers for you.
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6: Morning, everyone. A crash this morning on Ipswich Road outbound around O'Keefe Street through Woolloongabba, which has started slowing things down. There's a crash in Bellbowrie, Kangaroo Gully Road around that Bellbowrie stretch. Fire is on scene and a broken down car on the Bruce Highway northbound around Frawley Avenue through Narangba to avoid. 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With traffic every 10 minutes, I'm Liam Renton on 4BC.
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10: All right, I think it's time we lighten up and shed a positive light on perhaps something that's happening in your neck of the woods. 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This good news comes after a donation from a deceased estate, and it's helped Corinity Education Southside in Sunnybank secure a brand new four-legged companion. Sage is a 12-month-old golden Labrador, and they've just joined the school as a therapy sidekick for their existing therapy dog, Tarmac, who has been supporting the school students for 3 years. Corinity is an all-girls special assistance school in Sunnybank, which for 29 years has helped young people struggling with regular schooling. And a part of that is having animals like Sage and Tarmac to help kids get through the day. Principal Leanne Faint says the students and staff love having an extra four-legged companion around and says that both dogs meet and greet our students at the start, at the end of the day, and also visiting classrooms. How beautiful is that? Sage, a 12-month-old golden Labrador, sadly came as a donation from a deceased estate, but he's been able to spread the love and put some cheer on the smiles of those girls at Corinity by being a four-legged companion, a therapy dog, an existing therapy dog. Tarmac has got a friend now. That's a great news story, not just a good news story. All right, I wonder whether or not you've taken local community matters into your own hands. If there's been, you know, a nature strip that requires a bit of mowing, you've just got out there, and or do you live next to a pedantic neighbour who only does their portion of the nature strip with like laser-like precision, and you'll only do your lawn but then leave the other half high and unruly because you don't like your neighbour? When I see that, I just find that so bizarre. But I wonder if you've taken local community matters in your own hand, because we've come across this video from Victoria on the Mornington Peninsula where a local company has taken pothole problems into their own hands. Have a listen.
32: The old inside and out community service. Council can't do it. It's destroyed like 10 cars. So we're stuck doing it.
10: Victoria has a seriously bad pothole problem. And now a gentleman by the name of Pete Gleason from Inside Out Demolition, he used 80 kilos of asphalt and 20 kilos of concrete to repair a crater in Baxter after the same section of road was closed due to flooding after heavy rain over the weekend. But it isn't just there. Closer to home, we've been told there's a group of young tradies on the Gold Coast who are frustrated by a massive pothole in a shopping centre car park. Their solution, though, was a lot less productive than these guys in Victoria. So these tradies in the Gold Coast went and got some soil and a plant sapling from Bunnings and decided to add some green space to the car park and fix the pothole one and for all, once and for all. By putting this plant in a pothole, well, I'm thinking that's not as productive as it could be. The inside-out demolition guys, they actually fixed the pothole out of their own pocket. And these young tradies on the Goldie, well, they've made fun of the pothole by putting a plant in there in its place. That's it from me. You can catch me on 4BC Drive this afternoon from 3 o'clock. Carla's Court will return. We're delving into the politics and etiquette and the moral ambiguity of a Facebook marketplace transaction. Plus, joining me in studio will be John Waters and Sigrid Thornton. I love the fact that these legends of stage and screen are reuniting for Fiddler on the Roof at QPAC. It's the first time they've worked together since the 1983 miniseries All the Rivers Run. Plus, I've got your chance to win tickets to the Good Food and Wine Show. All that's happening after 3. We'll see you on 4BC Drive. 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

0: Wiltshire. Emergency services were called to Lee Street just before six, where they found the injured 18 and 20-year-olds. Both were transported to hospital. A teenage boy will face court today over the alleged theft of multiple firearms in far north Queensland. Lachlan Gray reports.
1: Police say they acted quickly to recover five rifles allegedly taken from an address in Millamilla last week. Following investigations, search warrants were executed on two nearby homes, with a 14-year-old local boy arrested in Atherton on Friday. He's facing nine offences in total, including three counts of possessing an unlawful weapon. He's due to face Atherton Children's Court today. Lachlan Gray, reporting.
0: The religious group responsible for the death of a young Toowoomba girl was flagged as a potential danger to authorities almost a decade before her death. An inquest into Elizabeth Struth's case has begun, with the coroner to examine the response by government agencies in the lead-up. The eight-year-old died after being denied life-saving insulin for diabetes in 2022. A nurse convicted of the murder of Cairns woman Toya Cordingley will appeal his conviction and sentence today. Rajwinder Singh twice pleaded not guilty to the murder, but was convicted in December last year. The decision is expected to be handed down in the coming weeks. A new ASIC report has found some mortgage brokers aren't acting in the best interest of consumers. Seven of eight aggregator groups reviewed by the corporate watchdog reported brokers didn't recommend the lowest cost option in more than 20% of cases. Commissioner Alan Kirkland says there is room for improvement.
2: Broker groups need to do more in the way in which they monitor what brokers are doing under their licence, the way in which they handle complaints from consumers, and the way in which they use data to identify where there might be problems with the recommendations that are being made by their brokers.
0: Latest polling has found One Nation would secure a number of coalition seats in Queensland if an election were held this weekend. But according to Demos AU modelling, the party is losing favour in some regional and rural areas across the country. The bulk of seats the party could secure would be in areas such as Capricornia, Maranoa and Wide Bay. In finance, the Dow Jones is up 165 points to 51,820. One Australian dollar is buying 69.5 US cents. In sport, Australia will be sweating on the fitness of Steve Smith after taking a bouncer to the helmet on the fourth ball of his innings on day four in Durban. The vice-captain continuing on for 27 before sitting out the final 3 hours while his side took four wickets. The Proteas trailing by 318 heading into the final day. Storm veteran Cameron Munster insists his ongoing contract negotiations won't have an impact on his World Cup campaign. The Kangaroos playmaker will hit the open market for the first time in his career during the latter stages of the tournament. Munster says his future isn't his top priority.
3: You can make it a distraction if you really want it to be. For myself, a bit of a goldfish mentality of I forget things pretty quickly. I'll probably forget November 1 that I'm off contract, to be fair.
0: And the DP World Tour has announced all players who sign up for next year's LIV Golf 2.0 will be barred from the European circuit, the decision effectively prohibiting LIV participants from competing for Europe at the Ryder Cup. It's 26-6.
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7: Morning, everyone. It's been a crash this morning in Bellbarrie. Kangaroo Gully at Duranta Street through that Bellbarrie stretch. Fire is on scene. A single vehicle crash on Ipswich Road outbound at O'Keefe Street, slowing things down through Woolloongabba. A breakdown on the Bruce northbound Frawley Ave to Narangba. A breakdown on the M1 northbound Foxwell Road to Upper Coomera. 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
4: Showers with a possible storm over Brisbane, reaching a top of 31 degrees in the city, 33 in Ipswich and 28 on the Bayside. A shower tomorrow with a top of 25, rain on Thursday. Right now, it's 21 degrees in Paddington. I'm Chloe Affleck. More news at 6 on Brisbane's 4BC.

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1: 23 to 6. Hello, welcome to it. Tuesday the 13th of October 2026. Gee, a warm one on the way again today. How'd you survive yesterday? Partly cloudy today. Very high chance of showers later today. Thunderstorm is likely from late. It's the same forecast as yesterday. Basically, light winds as well. 21 degrees in West End. Good morning to you if you're waking up in West End this morning. Hello to all our listeners through 4BC in Brizzy and those listening via the 4BC app. If you haven't downloaded that yet, go to the App Store or go to Google Play to download that today free of charge. Right, yeah, let's get cracking for this Tuesday morning. What's making news? A Caboolture e-scooter crash early yesterday evening has left two sisters in critical condition. Emergency services took the 18-year-old and 20-year-old to the Royal Brisbane and Women's Hospital, where one of the women is being treated for a serious head injury. Two teens have been charged after a 25-year-old woman was stabbed in Cairns last night. Both 15-year-old girls will appear at the Cairns Children's Court next Wednesday on serious assault charges. 15-year-olds. A Queensland nurse is banned from having any involvement with certain medications after she pled guilty to several theft charges. Now, the 44-year-old Kapalabar woman is also forbidden from being the most senior nurse on shift and must not be alone on the roster. In other news, the inquest into the death of 8-year-old Elizabeth Struss has heard that doctors' concerns for her safety were raised years before her death from insulin deprivation in 2022. This is just a sad story. A sad, sad story. Current Affair did a story on it last night. Very sad indeed. A health worker says she felt stonewalled by Elizabeth's mother when the girl was first hospitalised in 2019 and treated for undiagnosed diabetes that had left her near death. Nearly 2 million Australians are now living in poverty. According to new research from Australian Council of Social Service and the University of New South Wales, the report shows that households relying on job seeker income support are most at risk, with 76% living below the poverty line. The Anti-Semitism Royal Commission has announced it will hold last-minute classified hearings this month into the Bondi terror attack. The secret sessions will probe whether there were major security and intelligence failures leading up to the attack. Why is it behind closed doors? Why can't we all hear this? As well as police resourcing and threat level monitoring. It follows intense pressure from security experts and victims' families demanding the inquiry go broader, though critics are raising concerns that keeping the hearings behind closed doors shields the system from much needed public scrutiny. I agree with that 100%. I hope we're not hiding something here. I think the public has the right to know what is going on. Several ballistic missiles were fired off North Korea's east coast yesterday, according to confirmation by the South Korean military. The launch follows a landmine explosion on the border, between the countries weeks ago, which injured 3 South Korean soldiers. In sport, what about our Aussie cricketers? We were in deep poo on day one. I don't know if that's the actual commentary official term for saying we're in trouble. I tell you what, our Aussie cricketers are absolute miles ahead in the first test against South Africa overnight, setting the home side a massive target of over 400 that they have zero hope of chasing down. You know what? We shouldn't say that, because now we've just put the curse on the Australian cricket team and South Africa will get the runs easy. After a shocking duck in the first innings, Nick Maddison found some redemption by smashing a quick 548, while Matty Renshaw continued his freakish form with another brilliant 82 runs. South Africa are currently struggling at 4 for 102, so you'd reckon our boys will wrap this up nicely. And great work from Josh Hazlewood, snagging a couple of late wickets as well. The weather, as I said off the top of the show, 31, another warm one on the way today. It's going to be a weird week for weather. It gets colder by the weekend. It's like the weather gods say here, have a sprinkle of spring and a little bit of summer, but, you know, you're enjoying it too much. I'm going to take it off you and give you some cold winter weather again. And when I say cold, we're looking at tops around the mid-20s when it gets to the weekend, like freezing. But today, maybe some showers and a thunderstorm likely late this morning. Light winds, 21 degrees in New Farm. Let's get into this. the brekkie. But you know what? Just a bit of thinking on the run here, a bit of brainstorming team. Do we need a, should we get a theme for Breakfast Banger? Like, can we make it, I don't know. We'll come up with something. The only song I can think of is Bang and Blame by REM. I don't know if that works. Anyway, we'll work on that. We'll do it after the show. If you've got a Breakfast Banger for us this morning, I'd like to hear it. 133-882. That's our open line, thanks to Watch Smoke Alarms. What's going to fire up Brisbane for a Tuesday morning? You can text as well, 0499 880 882, or email breakfast@4bc.com.au. Welcome to Tuesday. Great to have you on board. It's 18 to 6.
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2: Good morning, everyone. Single vehicle crash on the Bruce Highway northbound around Deception Bay Road through Burpengary this morning. There's been a crash in Bellbowrie, Kangaroo Gully around Duranda Street. A car and a cyclist have collided through Woolloongabba. That's on Ipswich Road outbound around O'Keefe Street to avoid through that Woolloongabba stretch this morning as well. A Polish man opens up, asks for help and shows up, because when they do, everyone wins. Polish man, strong enough to care. End violence. 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With traffic every 10 minutes, I'm Liam Brinton on 4BC.
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1: Welcome back to the program. 5:45. Our energy usage over the last 24 hours. Let's have a squiz. 10% wind, 3% gas, 79% beautiful black coins and coal, 6% batteries as well. So as I say every day, you're waking up this morning, your iPhone's charged. You can thank Queensland's coal for that. Now, there's a massive new political poll out this morning that shows just how tight the next federal election is going to be, conducted by the research group Damos AU, the mega poll. What's a mega poll? Is that like a supercell when it rains now? You know how it just used to be storms when we were growing up? Now it's a supercell. So now it's a mega poll. Like, it's a poll of a few more people. That's what it is. 10,000 voters reveals One Nation is on track to snatch 9 coalition seats right here in Queensland. However, Pauline Hanson's party is actually losing a lot of support across the rest of rural and regional Australia because of the way preference votes flows. Don't you just love preferences? So the person you don't vote for actually gets in. These tight regional races, their overall projected seat grab has plummeted from 39 down to just 17, according to Damos AU Megapoll. It's getting so close in some of our local electorates that Nationals leader Matt Canavan is stepping up to the plate. He says he's willing to leave the Senate and run for a lower House seat if it means saving it for the coalition. So there you have it. The bad news out of this is that Labor's projected to win something like 84 seats at the next election. And I just asked you, how the hell is that possible? My brand new favourite segment on this radio show is What's Albo Up To?
5: I have changed our position, reducing power prices by $275.
8: I don't have a card. I never got anything. I don't use the facilities. I don't do anything whatsoever for
9: OpenAI. I have been very open.
10: You are being so disrespectful. Did they count Fiji? Did they count Australia?
11: I stepped off the stage. I didn't fall over on my backside. I stumbled.
12: What's Albo up to?
1: Yeah, I know it's your new favourite segment as well. The kids love it. What is Uncle Albo up to today? This video, and you may have seen it, it was around on the weekends, and it's Albo playing the role of someone's dad.
13: Are you nervous?
14: Nah, I'm pretty good with parents. What did you say he does again?
13: He's his own boss.
14: Right, like what I'm going to be with my crypto course.
15: Hello, darling.
13: Dad!
15: And who's this?
13: Dad, this is my boyfriend, James.
15: Well, nice to meet you, mate.
14: You are meeting me.
16: Bear in mind, I'm very protective of my daughter. And if you break her heart, I can reinstate your hex debt.
15: So good to see you.
13: Oh, so good to see you too.
17: Brought to you by the Australian Government swag.
1: I'm like you. I'm scratching my head. So Swag on the Beat put out this social media post, and good on them. Great on them. They managed to snag or swag the Prime Minister. Well done. But why? I don't get it. See, he's doing comedy social media videos when the rest of the nation is struggling at the moment. And I still don't understand the point behind it. And does it, I don't know. Forget about the university part of it as well. But fair dinkum, do you know what it's about? I've got no idea. I've watched it about 10 times and I still don't get it. It's meant to be comedy. Okay, well, that's subjective, isn't it? But I don't get it. What's the point of doing that? Again, is it about winning over those young voters perhaps that I don't understand? Is it deflecting? So we talk about this instead of everything else that's going on in the country. Maybe there is a message in it. I just don't get it. Maybe you can help me out. Have you seen the video? 133-882 is our overline here on 4BC Breakfast. That is What's Albo Up To here on 4BC Breakfast. 10 away from 6, our breakfast banger coming up in just a moment. I've got a couple coming through. Roz says, morning, very warm 19 degrees in Warwick this morning. Suggest a banger. YMCA, we'll have a look at that one for you. Apparently that version is 48 years old yesterday from the Village People. And Nicholas, I tell you what, you make me hungry. He says it's National M&M Day today. Stop it. You know what I have to do? I have to support that struggling industry. I have to go and buy M&Ms today. 133-882, Breakfast Banger. We'll get that on the radio next for your Tuesday here on 4BC Breakfast.
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18: There's a broken down car on the Gateway Motorway northbound around Macrobac to Palabar Road through Mansfield this morning. We've had to reduce your speed to 60k's an hour. Watch the single vehicle crash on the Bruce Highway northbound at D Bay Road through Burpengary, and a crash with a car and a cyclist Ipswich Road outbound at O'Keefe Street to avoid this morning through Woolloongabba. 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
20: 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While Gavin blissfully sleeps, this vigilant bird, the ANZ Falcon, is on high alert. 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
1: 6 to 6, welcome to Tuesday morning. Breakfast Banker time right now here on 4BC Breakfast. Before we do, Chris, some feedback from him. It's possible. This is on that on the polling that's out, the mega poll about One Nation. Seats in the federal election looks like it's falling. One Nation determined to splinter the Conservative vote. If they were to support LNP more, then it's a big chance Labor will lose the next election. Chris, it's the other way around. It's LNP, One Nation are willing to even possibly make Angus Taylor Prime Minister. But the LNP aren't the ones who want to talk to One Nation. And says clueless Albo on that video just keeps proving he's not up to the job, wasting his time on garbage like this rather than working for the Australian people. Jeff says, Jason, if you watch that video 10 times, you're a glutton for punishment. I did feel like that, Jeff, when I did watch it about 10 times. I honestly don't get it. I don't know if you do. I just don't get the message, or I don't know. Maybe you're not meant to get it. 133-882, Breakfast Banger time. We're playing it for Nicholas this morning. It is the Bee Gees. Mate, I hope you're feeling better today. Here is your Breakfast Banger on 4BC Breakfast, 5 to 6.

0: Ah, yes, it's the breakfast banger for Nicholas the Swarty Jive, talking from the BGs here on 4BC Breakfast. Right, debate going on in the office here this morning. Are the BGs a band or a group? I want to know. 1-3-3-8-82. We can't decide here. Well, look, unanimous 95% of the people around the office are saying they're a band. There's one person saying they're a group, and I'm not saying who that person is. I don't want to throw them under the bus. 1-3-3-8-82. Oh, I don't know. Henry Pike, MP, joins us after the news at 6 o'clock this morning to talk about the worrying amounts of people dying each day whilst waiting for aged care. It's alarming. We'll get to that after a fresh news update with Chloe Affleck, who's got that for you right now here on 4BC Breakfast.
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2: It's 6 o'clock. Good morning. I'm Chloe Affleck. Two teenagers have been charged following a stabbing in Cairns. Georgia Condek reports.
3: Last night, officers were called to reports of a disturbance in the CBD. It is alleged an altercation broke out between a group of people and a 25-year-old woman was stabbed in the leg. She was rushed to hospital with serious injuries. A short time later, four teens were arrested and two 15-year-old girls were charged. One charged with one count each of assault, occasioning bodily harm, and acts intended to cause grievous bodily harm. Another girl was charged with three counts of common assault. They will both appear in the Cairns Children's Court next week. Georgia Condek reporting.
2: Hundreds of health, disability and community service workers are tipped to get a pay rise. The taxpayer-funded $630 million increase is expected to be rolled out over the next 4 years. It comes just months after the second round of a multi-billion dollar pay rise for childcare workers. Emergency physicians warn the country's health system isn't prepared for the growing number of older patients. An Australasian College of Emergency Medicine report forecasts a 411% increase in patients aged 85 and over by 2050. Overseas, 21 jurors have been selected in the rape trial of British actor and comedian Russell Brand. The 51-year-old is accused of groping women and forcing them into sexual acts over 10 years, from 1999 to 2009. Nine reporter Mimi Becker says Brand has little to say to awaiting media when arriving to court for the first day of his trial.
4: Russell Brand has pled not guilty to all the charges. He arrived at court today supported by his wife, the pair walking hand in hand, but the comedian remained very tight-lipped in front of the media.
2: Workplace deaths in Australia have climbed to their highest level in more than a decade. 222 people were killed at work in 2025. Vehicle collisions remained the leading cause of workplace deaths, followed by falls from heights. And a new Child Centre Disaster Resilience Program is launching today at St. Ita's Catholic Primary School in Dutton Park. Kids Ready, Community Ready teaches children on how to prepare before, during and after disasters. Australian Red Cross Senior Manager of Recovery and Resilience, Brad Watson, says it's a hands-on program.
5: We do that by combining education, participation and wellbeing approaches to strengthen outcomes for children who may be susceptible or living in geographic areas of Australia that are prone to disasters.
2: To finance, the Dow Jones has closed up 195 points at 51,850. One Australian dollar is buying 69.5 US cents. Checking sport, Jacob Preston has declared himself ready to make his test debut for the Kangaroos. The Bulldogs back rower is vying for selection in Australia's team for their World Cup opener against New Zealand. Speaking on Sports Today, Preston says being part of last year's Kangaroo tour has him well prepared for Thursday night.
6: Last year was an awesome experience, kind of getting to rub shoulders with all the boys and learn as much as possible. And yeah, I'm just enjoying it at the moment as well, trying to learn as much. And if that opportunity comes, then I'll take it with both hands.
2: Meantime, Rooster Premiership winner Victor Radley has expressed his desire to finish his rugby league career in the Super League. The 28-year-old confirming his interest in a move to England, but suggesting it's not something he'll pursue for his next contract. South Africa is facing an uphill battle on day five of the first test in Durban, needing 319 runs to secure a home test victory after Australia declared won 314. At halftime in the EPL, Coventry City are leading Newcastle United 1-0. It's 6:04.
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11: Foggy conditions in the CBD and some suburbs, so drive with care. We've got a breakdown to watch for on the Gateway Motorway southbound before Miles Plating Road through Mackenzie. Also a breakdown on the Gateway northbound at the Macrobat Capalabar Road off-ramp and reduced speed limit through there. Traffic's heading back to the M1. $30 million could be yours with Oz Lotto. Grab a ticket now. It could be kind of life-changing. 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With traffic every 10 minutes, it's Mark Jansfield on 4BC.
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3: Showers with a possible storm developing, reaching a top of 31 degrees in the city, 33 in Ipswich and 28 on the Bayside. A shower or two tomorrow, a top of 25, rain around on Thursday. Right now, it's 21 degrees in Nundah. I'm Chloe Affleck. 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
0: 6:07. Welcome to Tuesday morning. 133-882 is our open line. 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Henry Pike will be joining us. He's the Shadow Assistant Minister for Aged Care. He'll be joining us on the program in just a moment. The Greens are calling on the federal government to step in and block a planned live stream of a United States execution from reaching our screens. Well, it's not just the Greens. Most fair-minded Australians are also asking the same. In December, an American man convicted of a mass shooting is set to face a military firing squad, and the US Defense Secretary says he wants the public to be able to watch it online. I don't know why we need to see this online. It's backed by the president. Although I see the vice president of the US, J.D. Vance, is against it. He's encouraging people not to watch it. Green Senator Sarah Hanson-Young has written to the eSafety Commissioner demanding tech giants like Meta and YouTube face massive fines if they allow this barbaric content to be broadcast in Australia. And I have to agree with this. Why do we need to see it? I mean, it'll be shocking footage. And no doubt people will go and find it if they need to find it. But why do we need to see it? The federal government agrees the footage would be deeply distressing to watch, but other politicians are warning that enforcing a ban could be incredibly difficult without creating serious issues around internet censorship. Rubbish. It's a one-off thing. Geo-block it from being seen in this country. We don't need to see this. And you know what will happen? It's that the wrong people will see it. Kids will see it. But that also goes for showing it on the news. We don't need to see this. I don't even know why they want to show it. Are we going back to the Roman times? Are we going back to the Colosseum? I mean, what's next? We chuck them in a den with lions? I don't know about you, but this is something we definitely don't need to see. 133-882. The headmaster of Brisbane's Anglican Church Grammar School has been forced to apologise after a massive oversight. So a convicted drug trafficker invited to mentor Year 12 students. Former student Lachlan John Baxter, who was handed a suspended sentence for trafficking cocaine and MDMA back in 2021, was brought in on Friday to talk to the boys about career pathways. Well, I hope he's not talking about that career pathway. The young man now owns a sunscreen business called Naturally Cooked. It's not thought he disclosed his shady past as part of the presentation. Furious parents have rightfully demanded answers, with one dad pointing out that dealing drugs isn't exactly the kind of career opportunity they wanted to present to their kids. You know what? I get it. If he was brought in to say, listen, I'd made stupid decisions in my life. Kids, don't do this. It's like the old South Park saying, drugs are bad, okay? That's the path he should have went down. Headmaster Alan Campbell has since made a special address admitting the school made a huge mistake, confessing that their vetting systems completely let them down. I don't know what you think. Was this an absolute howler from the school? I would think so, on face value. But I have no problem with it, and I'm sure you don't, if he leant into the fact that of his past and go, kids, don't do this. It's wrong. You shouldn't be doing this. I get that. Maybe they should have tried that. 133-882 is our overline. Whatever you say on anything, Henry Pike is standing by. We'll chat to him next here on 4BC Breakfast, 11 past 6.
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11: Watch out for a breakdown on the Bruce Highway southbound at Dolly's Rocks Road through Murrumba Downs. It is slowing up around Boundary Road for the trip south past North Lakes. A breakdown on the Gateway Motorway southbound before Miles Plating Road through Mackenzie, and then northbound at the Macrobat Palabar Road on ramp, and that's got traffic back to the M1. 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With traffic every 10 minutes, it's Mark Jansfield on 4BC.
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0: Welcome back to the program, 14 past 6. Today, 31, partly cloudy, very high chance of showers later today. A thunderstorm is likely this morning, though. Light winds, 21.4 degrees in Ascot right now. A shocking new stat has highlighted the severe crisis within Australia's aged care system. Now, according to new numbers, more than 17 older Australians die every day while waiting for a home care package. That was during 25-26. 17 older Aussies die each day waiting. That's over 6,400 vulnerable Aussies who passed away before receiving the basic care and dignity they're approved for. Incredible stat, isn't it? Joining us now to discuss what is going wrong is the Shadow Assistant Minister for Mental Health and Disability, Henry Pike. Good morning to you, Henry.
7: Good morning, Jason. Thanks for having me on.
0: Mate, no probs. 17 deaths a day is a highly confronting statistic. Based on your discussions with families and the sector itself, what is the primary bottleneck? Is it a lack of government funding for the packages or a severe shortage of aged care workers to actually deliver them?
7: Well, they're both bottlenecks, but primarily it's the lack of government-funded packages. You've really got two bottlenecks or two pinch points in the course of the home care system. You've got, firstly, the assessment process, which can take a very long time and you get very mixed results. But then secondly, once you're assessed, you've got heaps of Australians waiting for spots to open up. And we're in the situation now where we've got about 200,000 older Australians who are stuck in limbo, about 107,000 who are waiting to be approved for supported home funding, and then about 100,000 who are waiting to be assessed. So it's not just enough to be assessed. You're waiting there for ages. And unfortunately, we've now discovered, as you said, 6,430-odd Australians died while waiting on that list. And it's just not good enough.
0: Is it fair to say that, and has the government got a point where they could argue they inherited a broken system? I mean, they've been in power now 4.5 years. How much of this 2025-2026 waitlist crisis is due to recent policy changes versus long-term neglect?
7: Well, if I can be entirely honest as a coalition member,
0: that's what we want.
7: Things went entirely great in this system under the previous government as well. But what I can tell you is it has actually got a lot worse. We've seen in the first year that Labor was in office, we had about 3,300 deaths on the waiting list, and now we have 6,400 in the last year. So it's gotten worse over time. And I distinctly recall Albanese, when he was opposition leader, saying that, you know, the fact that people are dying while sitting on the waiting list is extraordinary and is something we need to address. Unfortunately, the measures that they've taken so far in their 4.5 years in government has resulted in actually getting worse. I just don't think it's good enough for these Australians who are some of the people who've built this country, you know, who've paid their taxes throughout their entire life, finally reaching the point where they just need a bit of support at home. I see it in my electorate, people who make it all the way into their late 90s without needing any support, and then suddenly it hits them, you know, time catches up with us all. They shouldn't have to wait indefinitely, you know, up to a year waiting to try to get just the most basic minimal support.
0: So where are we failing now, and what is the quick fix? What's the fix?
7: Well, there's no easy fix to any of this, unfortunately. But really, the key is we need to ensure that government releases more packages. We need to get to a point a bit like the NDIS, a bit like, you know, Centrelink and the age pension, where it's a demand-driven system. That is what the Royal Commission recommended. We're a long way behind from that. The government was 4 months delayed in introducing their new Aged Care Act. They brought in this supported home program, and the queues were, you know, it was immediately at capacity. It's a bit like building a new highway and then finding that, you know, it's chock-a-block on day one. we have to, you know, government is all about priorities, right? We've got to make a decision about what is important to us. And certainly, as someone who represents an older demographic in my electorate, and just someone who respects the contribution that generation made, and as someone who's going to get old at some point, you know, I think we need to play catch up pretty quickly here, and we just need to find some more funding to release more packages.
0: And Henry, as you know, immigration is a big topic at the moment, and of course Angus Taylor's come out and said we're going to cap it at 100,000 for a couple of years, but bring in essential workers. I think the other big issue we have at the moment is, let's say we get all these packages approved and rolled out, do we actually have the frontline staff to manage it and to work with the recipients?
7: It's always a challenge. However, you know, what we've tried to do with our migration policy is trying to strike that balance where we really critically need workers, and aged care is one of those areas. You know, we need to make sure that we've got those pathways there. My view is if we release more packages, the market will be able to correct itself and get it to the point where, you know, we have the people there. In regional areas, it's much more of a challenge than in suburban areas.
0: Sure.
7: But we've got incentives there, and we've got processes that can incentivize people to get out into these regional areas and support people. But, you know, I think that ultimately that can't be an excuse the government uses to not fund these packages properly.
0: So what's the coalition's answer? If you're in power right now, Henry Pike, what is the answer?
7: Good question. We've really got two jobs in opposition. One, to hold the government to account. And then secondly, we've also got to come up with our own strategy about how we do things better. And, you know, firstly, one of the things that we're really concerned about is they've removed the ability of clinical assessors to override the computer tools that they use to assess people. And we've got a bill before the parliament now, which basically means that whatever a computer decides on a person's level of care, that will have a qualified person sitting down with the older person, able to correct it if they've got the answer wrong. And that's a critical choke point in the early process, and that's a key policy of ours. But secondly, we want to make sure that older Australians are not constrained by the budget envelope, but are actually the center, the key element of the whole policy. We want to get to the point that the Royal Commission recommended, which is that we end up in a demand-driven system. Now, it's not going to be easy. It's not going to be something we can do straight away, but we just need to get to the point where we are investing enough in the system that we're reaching the point where if someone needs support, they can get support. And until we get to that point where it's largely demand-driven, you know, we're going to be failing older Australians, and we've got a lot more people about to become older Australians as well. This challenge is only going to get more acute as we move forward.
0: Hey, Henry, while we've been talking about this, I hope you don't mind, I've just had a couple of callers come through on this. Anne's in Carindale. Anne, Henry Pike's on the line here. And what did you want to say about your father?
2: Morning, Jason. Morning, Henry. My father, a farmer from northwestern Queensland, passed away in January this year, aged 89. We removed him from the farm last year, took him to Townsville to live with my sister because he was no longer able to care for himself. He had lung issues, he had heart issues, he had eyesight issues, and he just was ailing. He couldn't care for himself anymore, couldn't prepare himself a meal. He couldn't even remember to bath himself because he had dementia. Now, the hospitals in Townsville had a full report of his history. We applied, or I did as his
0: carer,
2: power of attorney, applied for my aged care, which was like jumping through hoops. You know, here's a man who didn't know anything about electronics and was frightened of giving his information to anyone. And, you know, that was a real challenge to get that organised.
0: And Anne, did he pass away? Is he one of the stats? He passed away whilst waiting for care, is that right?
2: Yes, definitely. He died waiting for approval. My sister was working full-time, having to take him to work with her every day, and all he wanted to do was sleep. Now, that was a real challenge, and she's not a nurse.
0: Yeah.
2: So it was a real challenge for her. She couldn't provide the support. What we wanted was some in-home support for him so that we could give her some relief, and that we could have a qualified person do checks on him, bath him once or twice a week, because she couldn't. get him in the bath.
0: Yeah, there you go. And a lot of people, so I've got to let you go, a lot of people facing those challenges, and that's exactly what we're talking about. And Henry, if you don't mind, I've got one more quick call. It's from Anonymous, and they're actually in your electorate of Bowman. Hello, Anonymous. You've been waiting 2 years to receive home care.
6: I have. Good morning, gentlemen. December 24, I was assessed for home care, and we get a list of providers and pages of them, and you ring every one of them, and there's just nothing. And I was told only yesterday Victoria Point's a really bad area, that we're on the border. I don't know what the border of, but can't get help.
0: Okay, thank you for that, Henry. Is that something you might be able to look into us for one of your constituents?
7: Absolutely, and that's the inherent challenge. As soon as you do get assessed and you do get approved, then the challenge becomes trying to find the adequate services. And she's dead right. The Redlands, my area, it's a big challenge trying to find appropriate people.
0: 2 years is ridiculous, though, mate.
7: Oh, it's absolutely ridiculous, and I'd encourage that caller, just if she could contact my office, we can try to assist there.
0: But we'll put you together.
7: That's absolutely ridiculous. That'd be excellent if you could.
0: No worries, we'll do that for you.
7: My commiserations to Anne as well. That's a terrible story. It just demonstrates, that these people, they make it so far, and then they can go down so quickly, and we just need to make sure that we've got a system that's adaptable enough to go, right, this person is a high priority, and we need to get them the support that he needs. He's done well to get that far.
0: Yeah. Well said. Henry Pike, Shadow Assistant Minister, Aged Home Care Package Crisis. That's happening at the moment. I appreciate your time this morning here on 4BC Breakfast.
7: Thank you.
0: There we go. Interesting. Keep your thoughts on that. 133-882. Have you actually faced problems getting aged care support, particularly at home? I mean, two-year wait is incredible. 26 past 6, 4BC Breakfast.
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8: Slow traffic southbound on the Bruce Highway around Boundary Road with an earlier crash and breakdown around the Dolly's Rocks Road on-ramp through Griffin, now cleared but still causing some bang back. We've got a breakdown to watch for on the Gateway Motorway southbound before Miles Plating Road through Mackenzie, and still some fog patches around town. That's been slowing up the Warrego Highway. 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With traffic every 10 minutes, it's Mark Dransfield on 4BC.
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0: Top of the day, 31. Another warm one on the way. It's going to cool off towards the weekend. Partly cloudy, very high chance of showers later today. Thunderstorm likely later this morning. Light winds, 21.5 degrees in Beenleigh at the moment. A Caboolture e-scooter crash early last night has left two sisters in a critical condition. We'll have more on that with Chloe in the news this morning. Good morning, Jace. Pete from Birkdale. I disagree with you. It's okay for people to watch October 7, 2023 and not this execution. This is about this live broadcast execution. For a man who's been put to death in the US. I just don't think people need to see it. I think it's pretty simple, Jason. If you don't want to watch the execution of a murderer live stream, don't watch it. That's Shane. People disagreeing with me this morning. We'll find out exactly who Firmus are. We've been hearing a lot about them. Well, who are they? We'll find out next.
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3: It's 6:30. Good morning. I'm Chloe Affleck. Health, disability and community service workers will be getting a pay rise. Carolee Katsimbanis reports.
15: The $630 million pay rise will be funded by taxpayers. It's expected to be rolled out over the next 4 years. It comes just a few months after the second round of a multi-billion dollar pay rise for childcare workers. The investment in these sectors comes

0: Stability, Henry Pike has told Jason Matthews there's no quick and easy fix.
1: We need to ensure that government releases more packages. There needs to be, we need to get to a point a bit like the NDIS, a bit like, you know, Centrelink and the age pension, where it's demand-driven system. That is what the Royal Commission recommended, and, you know, we're a long way behind from that.
0: Two teenage girls have been charged following an alleged assault in Cairns. Last night, officers were called to an altercation in the CBD where a 25-year-old woman sustained a stab wound to her leg. She was rushed to hospital in a serious condition. The two 15-year-old girls will face court next week. Nationals leader Matt Canavan is continuing to leave the door open to a lower house run at the next election as the coalition lags in polling. The Queenslander currently leads the Nationals from the Senate. Canavan has told News 24 he's willing to do whatever it takes to get rid of the Labor government.
2: I'd love to see all of my team run again because they have great reputations and that's always a fantastic platform for re-election. But if I'm called to do what I need to do, I'll do it.
0: Meantime, the Greens are threatening to block Labor's digital duty of care laws unless it's introduced tougher penalties for tech giants. The party also wants the government to give Australians the right to sue social media platforms. Also making news, a major global study has found women are developing dementia at higher rates than men, and Australia's blood supply has fallen to its lowest level in almost a decade. Red Cross Lifeblood is seeking an extra 16,000 donors to come forward this week. To finance, the Dow Jones has closed up 195 points to 51,850. One Australian dollar is buying 69.5 US cents. To sport, Matt Renshaw's heroic red ball return has continued with the bat and extended to the ball as Australia stares down the battle of a series opening victory in South Africa. The 30-year-old notching 82 runs on day four before taking his first international test wicket to leave the Proteas trailing by 319 runs. Bathurst winner Brody Kostecki is hoping to add another Supercars Championship to his resume after recording his second great race win. The Ford driver sits fourth in the standings, entering the first finals race on the Gold Coast. The 2023 series champion has told Sports Today he's carrying strong momentum into the knockout event.
3: Been on a bit of a roll lately and got 8 wins this season, which is fantastic. So Gold Coast will be a tough one, racing on the streets of the Surface Paradise. Hopefully we can sort of continue our streak that we've been on lately and keep progressing through this final system and, you know, make it through to Adelaide to fight for a championship.
0: And a reported delay in Nathan Cleary's contract talks as he recovers from surgery could mean he becomes a free agent for the first time in his career. It's 26-7.
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5: 4BC traffic.
7: Emergency roadworks are underway on Pickering Street in Ogra, the eastbound direction. We've got a broken down SUV on the Ipswich motorway eastbound left shoulder after the Centenary Highway through Darra. Also a breakdown on the Gateway motorway southbound before Miles Plating Road through Mackenzie, and still some fog patches to watch out for. It's demonstrator season at Mercedes-Benz with 3 years complimentary servicing across the range. 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With traffic every 10 minutes, it's Mark Jansfield on 4BC. We'll be right back.
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4: Showers with a possible storm developing in Brisbane, reaching a top of 31 degrees in the city, 33 in Ipswich and 28 on the Bayside. Shower or two tomorrow, a top of 25, rain around on Thursday. Right now, it's 21 degrees in Greenslopes. I'm Chloe Affleck. 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
5: Welcome back to the program. 133-882 is our overline. You won't hear me saying anything this morning. Thanks to Watch Smoke Alarms. Evan Lucas joining us in a sec at 23-7. Jam, we're talking about aged care services and the fact that 17 elderly Australians are dying per day waiting for their home package. It's an incredible, sad number, isn't it? And she said that Jan from Kippering says, Jason, the reason it's so hard to get aged services in Queensland is that all the staff left nursing homes to do the NDIS and they can't get staff. And in home care is the same, as most NDIS can name the price to work with. So they get paid more. I've heard that numerous times, Jan. Thank you for your text on that this morning. I've heard that a lot. But gee, seriously, 17 elderly Australians dying. And we heard Anne call us from Carindale. Her father passed away 6 months before his package was approved. We've got to be better at this, don't we? 133-882 is our open line.
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5: Kevin Lucas is joining us like he does at the same time every morning here on 4BC Breakfast. The biggest story in the business world right now, and you touched on it yesterday at the end of our segment, Evan, a company called Firmus, with some experts calling their failed float the most mishandled big business deal in 20 years. Now, Evan, I want to know, who are Firmus? What, I mean, I know they build AI facilities or whatever it is, but can you tell us why this is so important and why this actually failed? Evan Lucas, our economist. Hello, mate.
6: Yeah, morning, Jason. So I'm just trying to work it out. Was it 2 weeks ago or probably more like 3 weeks ago? 3 weeks ago, this company was supposedly valued at 44 or even as much as $46 billion. It could have been our second largest float in history behind Telstra.
5: Yeah.
6: Just to sort of give you some sort of numbers there. That was what was running into the full-on excitement that was going on around Firmus. Now, what is Firmus? Firmus is basically a data center, but specifically for the technology around AI. So putting, you know, GPU chips into a data center storage system. The hardware required for us to be allowed to use AI as a software needs all of this data centers around the world to make it work. It has two facilities in Australia up and running, but was scheduled to put in as much as 20 over the next 5 years. So that was its goal. That's what it was doing. And it's been running around the world sort of doing this. There's been two things that have happened to Firmus since that valuation of that $46 billion. Let's take it as that. To where we are today, and it's a very short period of time. First and foremost, although it's a data center, it was actually leasing the centers off a group called CDC. Now, CDC and Firmus has had a falling out.
5: Yeah, I saw that, yeah.
6: Yeah, that's a big story because part of the reason that fallout's such a problem is that CDC had to flood because of a technical issue. One of the major Firmus already developed data centers. That's what happens when something goes wrong. So they've got that to sort of to contend with. Then also they were doing future joint ventures with CDC around some of those additional 20, and that now looks unlikely to happen. So that's the first point. So that's the structural issue. The second part of it is that when they were doing the book build, as we call it, for the IPO, going around to investors and asking if they want to invest in this $46 billion company, the reception to it was lukewarm because data centers have gone from being absolutely in vogue to all of a sudden slightly on the nose. And that's not just an Australian-centric thing. That's globally. We've started to ask this question, well, hang on a minute. Do we actually need as many data centers as we're building? Because the AI story is slowing down much faster than expected.
5: Good. Yeah, right. There you have it. What about the co-founder and co-CEO, Oliver Curtis, who's actually the husband of Rocky Jasenko? He was tracked down in Singapore over the weekend and called the collapse a great loss for Australia. Is it? That's my first question. Secondly, what about places like Tassie where Firmus has made huge local promises and signed major sports partnerships?
6: So the loss hasn't happened yet for Australia. I'd say that quite clearly. We know that Oliver Curtis is very sensitive about his business for obvious reasons. It's something that he's built up from scratch, so good for him. It's not done yet. I need to point that out. The Tasmanian question is the bigger question, and I think that's a really, really interesting one because Tassie has been looking for new world industries to reinvigorate the state, and something like Firmus was absolutely almost, inverted commas, a white knight for it. That does now sit up in the air. It doesn't mean they can't get something like this up. It doesn't mean that Firmus can't go and find private investment. It's just not as easy and it's more expensive to get that capital. That's the catch. So Tassie will be watching this nervously, I think is the most realistic answer. And that will be a longer term problem for it, is that are we actually staring down the scenario where the AI story that looked so rosy over the last 4 years is just losing a little bit of its luster?
5: Yeah, funny you should say that. I've been feeling it on the nose, and I'm going to talk more about that tomorrow on the program. Rightio, how are the markets looking for this Tuesday?
6: Another positive day today, pointing up 0.13 of 1%, so 11 points.
5: Okay, beautiful. All right, we'll catch you tomorrow. Evan Lucas, economic futurist and host of the podcast Exchanges with Evan Lucas, joins us at this time every morning. It is 17 to 7. I've got a ripper of a yarn for you next. The local Gold Coast tradie taking potholes into his own hands. It's incredible. I don't know if you've seen the video, but I'll talk to this local hero next here on 4BC Breakfast 17 to 7.
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9: Emergency roadworks are underway on Pickering Street in Ogra, the eastbound direction. We've got a broken down SUV on the Ipswich Motorway, eastbound left shoulder after the Centenary Highway through Darra. Also a breakdown on the Gateway Motorway, southbound before Miles Plating Road through Mackenzie, and still some fog patches to watch out for. It's demonstrator season at Mercedes-Benz with 3 years complimentary servicing across the range. 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With traffic every 10 minutes, it's Mark Dransfield on 4BC.
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11: Shine is the movie. We all know it. We all love it. Scott Hicks, film director, producer, screenwriter.
12: I'd just like to pay a tribute to David Helscott. One of the greatest gifts, as far as I was concerned, that the film gave me was the fact it gave David back fragments of his lost career. You know, it helped to take care of all his needs for the rest of his life. And that was the biggest gift of all.
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5: 14 to 7, another warm one on the way today. Partly cloudy, very high chance of showers later on. Possible thunderstorm likely from late morning with light winds. Top of 31. Already 21.8 degrees in Redcliffe this morning. As we mentioned earlier, before 6.30 this morning, I spoke to Henry Pike, MP, Shadow Assistant Minister for Aged Care, and we talked about the fact that 17 older Australians are dying every single day in Australia waiting for a home care package. And those are the stats from 2025-2026. It's not good enough, is it? We had callers this morning saying my father died 6 months before his package was approved. We had another couple ringing this morning and saying they got assessed in 2024 and are still waiting for their package 2 years later. Now, we're putting her in touch with Henry Pike and he'll take that battle for her. But it's just not good enough. And Stephanie's from Cinnamon Park this morning. Stephanie, you know a bit about this?
16: Yes, I do. I'm a chronic disease nurse. I work in the community and I have patients who come and see me every day to get services. That's my pathway. That's what I do. Basically, with the new changes, you have to put in certain buzzwords into your assessment in order for the computer to pick up the correct algorithm for them to get the right level of care.
5: Right.
16: If you don't put in these, so if you don't put in certain buzzwords like acute care stress, falls risk, there's multiple different buzzwords, I suppose you'd call them, in order to check or trick the computer, I suppose, the algorithm, to go a certain way so that these patients are given the right level of care that they need. There's so many of my patients who are, their families are absolutely desperate and they can't get help. It's got to the point now where their family members or their husband or their wife is actually getting sick because they are, with their own health issues, because they are so stressed trying to care for their loved ones. So what I'm doing now is I've said to them, look, if things get so acute and you can't do this anymore and you're at that point, go to the hospital. Call an ambulance, because once they go to hospital and they're assessed and they're admitted, the social worker picks it up and they jump the queue.
5: Even though there's 1,400 people waiting in our hospitals for aged care help.
16: Yep, that's what's happening now. That's exactly what's happening. They jump the queue.
5: And it's changed, Stephanie, just on that, it's changed now where urgency takes priority over your place in the queue. So you, as we heard this morning, we had a couple that have actually been in the queue for 2 years. That doesn't matter. It's based on how urgent their care is.
16: It doesn't matter how long you've been waiting. It goes on. It all looks at now your level of care that's required. So how acute you are at the time. So you can be reassessed. I put reassessments in for one lady who's 93. She's got severe dementia. I've put in about five different requests for reassessments because nobody has got back to the family. Last week, it's got to the point where they've actually responded now.
5: Thank goodness.
16: But that's been over a six-month period.
5: Okay.
16: So it's all to do with your how acute you are. So if you don't need as much care, or you haven't been assessed as a high-care patient, you're not going to get services in a hurry.
5: Stephanie, I appreciate your insight into that this morning as well. Thank you so much for calling us. Robert says, morning, Jase. My wife has been looking after her mother full-time for the last 3 years in Kempsey. That's in northern New South Wales. And it took quite a long time before she got some sort of package of help. I don't know what the fix is, but it's just not good enough, is it? I mean, these are people who worked all their lives, contributed to society all their lives, and at the moment they just can't get the care they need. Something's got to be done about it. Just can't keep getting worse. And I'm not blaming any particular government. Henry Pike said it himself. It wasn't good under the coalition either. And it's getting worse now. And as the population gets older, that's just the natural way it's going to go. We need to look at this urgently. 133-882 is our open line here on 4BC Breakfast. Hey, we've all dodged those massive potholes on the Gold Coast roads. Sometimes I feel like I'm driving in Victoria. But one local concreter decided to take matters into his own hands in a very unique way. Daniel Bell was just heading to BCF before a fishing trip when he spotted a massive crater in the car park. The video is hilarious. Instead of driving past, he thought he'd do the right thing, fill it with dirt and a tree right in the middle of the car park. Now, the stunt and the video has gone totally viral. Daniel joins us online now. How are you, legend?
17: Good, mate. How are you?
5: I'm good. What? I mean, you're probably like most people who drive around the Gold Coast, sick of potholes, so you just thought you'd go, you know what, I'm going to fill this one in and make it pretty.
17: Yeah, well, I had the day off work and because it was raining, so, yeah, we decided to go to Bunnings and get a few bags of pudding mix and a little plant and have a bit of a laugh with it because, yeah, we weren't doing much for the day. We weren't catching any fish, so we thought, why not? This will be fun.
5: What I loved about it were people stopping, looking at it, going, is that, I think, what was it? Was it a cane? Was it one of those cane plants, you know, those...
17: I'm not too sure
5: what like
17: plant it was. I just knew I had to make sure it was high and that people could see it.
5: But it was funny. People stopping, taking photos, drive. Some people are not even aware of it, just drive around it and park their cars. What happened? Did you get in?
17: People were oblivious.
5: Absolutely. So what was the outcome from it? So did you cop anything? Did you get in trouble? What's happened?
17: No, not really. I think I've just sort of gotten famous. I've been getting recognised everywhere. I've been getting videos. I know the plant made it through the night, and then I got sent a video 2 days later, and it looked like the whole road was resurfaced in the car park.
5: So it worked. Absolutely. Okay.
17: It worked. Yeah, it definitely worked, yeah.
5: You know what we could start? Where are people noticing you and commenting you about your video? Like, can you go anywhere without being recognised on the Goldie now?
17: Well, I was at the pub on Saturday night and a lady that was selling merch, she said to me I was funny and I said, what do you mean? And she's like, oh, about the pothole. And she recognised it when I was at the bottle shop yesterday. Some bloke bloody seen me. It's going viral.
5: Geez, you spent a lot of time at the pub and the bottle shops. We'll park that to the side. You know what we should do, mate? We should send you a list of things we want fixed. Can you fix the lights on the M1 and also on the Ipswich motorway? They're all out at the moment. Can you fix those for us?
17: I'm sure I can find a way to sort something and bring it to their attention.
5: Mate, I love it. You know what? Your action led to them being fixed, and that's a good outcome for everyone. Good on you, legend. Enjoy being famous on the Gold Coast for a while.
17: That's easy. Thanks, mate.
5: There you have it. What a great story. It was a bit of fun, but you know what? He got the action required. 7 away from 7. 133-882 is our open line. I've got a great local story for you next. Maruka State School is trying to track down the alumni to help solve a mystery. If you or someone you know went to Maruka State School, we might need your help, and stay tuned for this story next here on 4BC Breakfast, 6 to 7.
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9: We've got a broken down van in the city, Mary Street, causing some minor delays at the right turning lane into George Street. Burst water main repairs are continuing. Pickering Street and Ogra, the eastbound left lane is blocked. And we've got a breakdown on the Ipswich motorway, eastbound left shoulder after the Centenary Highway through Darra. The MG4 EV Urban, wheels best small all-electric car, SUV-like boot space and range up to 405Ks from $29,990 drive away with 2K cash back. 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
5: We could get a thunderstorm later this morning. Very high chance of showers as well. Light winds, partly cloudy day on the way. Top of 31 degrees. Enjoy this warm weather while you can, because it's going to cool off. It's a bit of a mixed bag on the weather front this week for Brisbane. 20.5 degrees on Bribie Island at the moment. Maruka State School is facing a bit of a mystery, and they need your help to solve it. We saw this on their Facebook page. Back in 1988, for Australia's bicentenary, the students buried some time capsules that are meant to be opened in 2029 for the school centenary. Brilliant. I love this stuff. The only problem is, though, well, the school has the plaque. Nobody actually remembers where the capsules were buried in the grounds. Wait on, that's not good. Hang on. I've seen the plaque. It's seen better days. Wouldn't the plaque be where it's buried? Or on the back of the plaque, maybe put, 3 metres from the fence, 6 metres from the car park. Now, if the kids are smart, they'll start getting them to excavate the classrooms. If they've got their wits about them. Or the principal's office is a joke. How funny would that be? Yeah, it's under the principal's office. Anyway, if you were a student back there in 1988, could you let us know? Or could you let the school know? Or do you have any idea where this hidden treasure might be hiding? I mean, it's useless burying it if we can't find it. Where's the map, ladies and gentlemen? I feel like I need Dora the Explorer to head out to Maruka School to try and find this treasure trove. Give us a call, 133-882. If you know where it is, we'll split it with you. Or you can text us 0499-880-882 and let's help track it down and do a favour for the Maruka State School. It's almost news time. After the news, are you considering dumping your private health care? Many people over the age of 65 are looking at doing it as well because of the latest government policy. We'll get to that after the news on 4BC.
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25: It's 7 o'clock. Good morning. I'm Chloe Affleck. Social platforms and media outlets in Australia have been warned not to broadcast the planned live stream of an execution in the US. The Pentagon announced last week the execution of Nidal Hassan would be live streamed on the 3rd of December. The federal government is investing hundreds of millions of taxpayer-funded dollars into the support care sector. $630 million will go towards pay rises for more than 460,000 health, disability and community service workers. It comes following a landmark ruling by the Fair Work Commission. A new ASIC report has found some mortgage brokers aren't acting in the best interest of consumers. 7 of 8 aggregator groups reviewed by the corporate watchdog reported brokers didn't recommend the lowest cost option in more than 20% of cases. Commissioner Alan Kirkland says there's room for improvement.
0: Broker groups need to do more in the way in which they monitor what brokers are doing under their licence, the way in which they handle complaints from consumers, and the way in which they use data to identify where there might be problems with the recommendations that are being made by their brokers.
25: Police are investigating a serious single-vehicle e-scooter crash in Caboolture. First responders arrived at Lee Street just before 6 last night, where they found two women aged 18 and 20 with serious injuries. Both were taken to hospital for treatment. Severe thunderstorms could lash parts of the east coast today and tomorrow. The Weather Bureau is warning residents in the southeast to prepare for the system, which has been making its way from central Australia. Meteorologist Sandra Scully has told Today areas could be impacted today and tomorrow.
1: So these storms could bring damaging wind gusts in excess of 90 kilometres per hour, large hail or heavy rainfall that could lead to flash flooding. So if you live within those areas, keep an eye on the radar if you can, or our latest warnings.
25: A major global study has found women are developing dementia at higher rates than men. UNSW researchers analysed data across 18 countries, finding cases of the illness are higher in low and middle income countries. Co-author Professor Henry Brodity says it's the first time the disease was tracked across geographically diverse populations.
2: And the greatest growth in the numbers of people with dementia are going to be in those low and middle income countries, where the least amount of services, least diagnostic opportunities, and least capacity to provide some of the new treatments and investigations.
25: And Hollywood actress Selma Blair has been restrained and taken to hospital following a violent mid-flight rampage. To finance, one Australian dollar is buying 69.5 US cents. Checking sport, the Kiwis are looking to the All Blacks for inspiration ahead of their Rugby League World Cup opener against the Kangaroos on Thursday. The Wallabies were steamrolled 50-19 at Eden Park on Saturday. New Zealand playmaker Cody Nikorima excited by the prospect of doing the double for his country.
4: That'll be awesome, mate. We watched that game in the team room. They were pretty clinical, and hopefully we can do the same thing this week.
25: Queenslander Matt Renshaw's heroic red ball return has continued with the bat and extended to the ball as Australia stares down the battle of a series opening victory in South Africa. The 30-year-old notching 82 runs on day 4 before taking his first international test wicket to leave the Proteas trailing by 319 runs. Former Australian track cyclist Matthew Richardson has been dropped from the British team for the upcoming World Championships amid reports of online misconduct. And in the English Premier League, Coventry City has defeated Newcastle 4-1 in the final match of round 6. It's 7:04. That's the latest news and sport.
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9: First water main repairs are continuing at Inogra Pickering Street. The eastbound left lane is blocked for that. We've got a broken down van in the city. Mary Street at the right turning lane into George Street. Minor delays. And a broken down SUV on the Ipswich motorway. Eastbound left shoulder after the Centenary Highway through Darra. It's M Day at Mazda this Saturday. 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With traffic every 10 minutes, it's Mark Jansfield on 4BC.
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25: Showers with a possible storm developing over Brisbane, reaching a top of 31 degrees in the city, 33 in Ipswich and 28 on the Bayside. A shower or two tomorrow, a top of 25. Right now, it's 22 degrees in North Lakes. I'm Chloe Affleck. 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
5: 7 past 7, welcome to Tuesday. 133-882 is our open line for Watch Smoke Alarms. Just on that Moorooka State School where they've lost the capsule, the time capsule. And they're calling for anyone who may have went to school in 1988 to Moorooka State School to help them find it. They want to get it out for the bicentennial. Anyway, Robert sent a text where he goes, why don't they just use a metal detector? Could you imagine the amount of metallic items that have been dropped at a school over the years? I mean, maybe. Might be worth it. Daniel says, guarantee it's under the plaque. Well, that's what I think. But the other thing is, I've now been told that the plaque's sitting on a desk. Where'd the plaque come from? Is the time capsule under the desk? I don't know. I reckon start with the principal's office. Let's demolish that. Actually, I shouldn't say that. We're trying to get the principal on tomorrow. But kids, what subject do you not like? Make up a rumor or a story that it's under that classroom. All right? We'll have that excavated. It's completely flattened. 133-882 is our open line.
29: People you know, opinions that matter, news you can trust. And now, Jason Matthews comments.
5: Well, here we go again. Australians having to rely on freedom of information to get the full picture about a government policy. This time, it's retirees and pensioners fighting to hang on to their private health insurance. The ABC reports the government has repeatedly pointed to an estimate that 44,000 older Australians would drop their cover under its proposed rebate cuts. But the departmental analysis released under Freedom of Information forecast, that number would reach $78,000 people by the following year. Different timeframes, yes, but why weren't Australians being clearly told both figures from the beginning? We were told it was just 44,000. Year two, 78,000. That's basic transparency, if you ask me. Tell people the full consequences of your policy and then go nuts. Defend it. Try and push it through, but we need to have all the facts. Many older Aussies have paid private health insurance premiums for decades. You've budgeted for it, you've sacrificed for it, and kept paying because you wanted the security of knowing you could get treatment when you needed it. No point waiting on a public hospital list. Could take years. And you've been happy to pay for it. Now, when you're more likely to need that cover, the Albanese government wants to make it harder for you to afford it. And let's knock this idea on the head that everyone with private insurance is wealthy. According to Health Department figures reported by the ABC, around 2 million older Australians affected by these changes live on less than $37,000 a year. Let that sink in. That's not rich. These people aren't sitting around wondering which luxury cruise to book. Plenty are wondering which bill they'll pay next so they can stay in private health cover, so they can use the services they've paid for years. Keeping people in private cover can help take the pressure off public hospitals as well. If they drop their insurance, their medical needs don't disappear. Oh, I'll be all right. No, you'll be turning up to your local public hospital. Where do you go? Into a public system already struggling to meet demand? The public system is broken. The government says the savings will fund aged care. Some health economists support the change and argue the hospital impact will be small. I reckon that's a load of rubbish. But states and territories have raised concerns about additional pressure on their hospitals. It's clear if 78,000 people opt out of private health cover in the second year, where else do they go except for public hospitals who can't take one more patient? And those concerns, on their own, deserve proper answers. How much will we actually save if more patients need publicly funded treatment? And what happens to pensioners who lose the cover they've spent years trying to keep? We need better aged care, absolutely. But making older Australians' health insurance less affordable is a rotten way to pay for it. You can have less floppy conferences in Fiji, for starters. There are many other ways you can save this money. But making older Australians' health insurance less affordable, as I said, is a rotten way to pay for this. It's more about winning the next election. Just be honest. We don't care if we upset older Australians. They don't vote for us. There's no votes in it for Albo, so let's punish these older Australians. That's what it feels like. Show us the full figures. Explain the consequences. And stop treating pensioners' peace of mind as a budget saving. They've got it tough enough. 12 past 7. What are your thoughts? 133-882. Are you going to be affected by this? I've had a lot of you reach out to me previously about this. You try to do the right thing. You're trying to pay for your own way. And let's hope that this doesn't get through. I actually will applaud the Greens for once. This will never happen any other time, so make the most of it. They want to keep the rebates there for pensioners. And I hope they stand by that, because that does make sense. 13 past 7, the state government seems to be shying away from their pledge to build 1 million homes. Is that actually possible? Seems a little bit pie in the sky, doesn't it? We'll get to that next here on 4BC Breakfast.
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9: A couple of breakdowns to watch out for. There's one on the Gateway Motorway southbound after Southern Crossway through Brisbane Airport. Also that broken down van in the city, Mary Street, the right turning lane at George Street, minor delays, and burst water main repairs continue in Nogra Pickering Street, eastbound left lane's blocked. So if you need to get to the airport, catch the train. 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Airtrain, woo-woo! With traffic every 10 minutes, it's Mark Dransfield on 4BC.
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11: 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Yes, his ANZ Falcon watches for fraud 24/7. 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
5: 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Plus, it could win you $50,000 at a special broadcast we're doing at the end of the year. So what's happening? Maybe you've seen something in your neighbourhood you want to share with us. It's the rumour file. 8.25 this morning here on 4BC. Queensland Housing Minister Sam O'Connor is facing tough questions after refusing to say whether the state can still deliver its ambitious target of building 1 million new homes by 2044. I myself just dismissed it as one of those, it's not going to happen. I mean, it's ambitious to say the least. It comes as Premier David Crisafulli warns the state's housing boom is about to come off the boil, heavily blaming tax changes coming out of Canberra. So is the million homes target dead in the water, or is there still hope for everyday Queenslanders looking to build or find somewhere to live? Joining us now is Master Builders Queensland Deputy CEO Michael Hopkins. Good morning to you, Michael.
13: Morning, Jason.
5: Michael, the Housing Minister dodged questions yesterday on whether the LNP can still hit its 1 million homes target by 2044. Look, when that first came out, I just thought it was pie in the sky stuff anyway. But from the perspective of builders on the ground, is this target actually achievable, or is it becoming a pipe dream?
13: Oh, of course it's achievable, Jason, and that should be everyone's goal at the moment, is to boost housing supply and hit those targets over 20 years. 50,000 homes every year for 20 years is what we need to get to 1 million homes. We talk to the minister in his office very regularly, and we know that he's as committed to it as industry is. We just need everyone pulling in the same direction at the moment, and that includes the federal government, who have only made it harder recently, changing negative gearing, capital gains, making those changes to trusts, and actually cutting a apprentice subsidy. So if all policies were moving in the right direction, we're absolutely confident we can hit this target over 20 years.
5: But aren't we tracking it nearly, 42,000 homes short of its, of the desired level every year?
13: Yeah, well, look, the story over the longer term, Jason, has gone like this. From about 2 years ago until a few months ago, building approvals were tracking up from around 35,000 a year up to just short of that 50,000 target. Then a few months ago, around the time of the federal budget being released, we saw the capital gains and negative gearing changes, the trust accounts, which are going to affect one in five small businesses who are now currently talking to their accountant and having to restructure. And the changes that I mentioned to apprentice subsidies from the federal government. So it's no surprise at the moment that we've seen building approval figures respond and head backwards. We know that we're going through a tough period at the moment. But what the state government has been doing proves that if you get the policy settings right, the building approvals will respond.
5: Yeah, the Premier warned on Sunday, Michael, that construction is about to come off the boil. Are you already seeing that? Are your members seeing that on projects?
13: We're hearing just recently, particularly for the residential sector, that inquiry is lower, traffic through display villages and sales offices is down a little bit. And like I said, that we've seen that in the recent building approval figures. We're down over the last 3 months. But that's off the back of a long-term trend, which has been heading up. We think if those, particularly the federal government policy settings, are corrected, that can turn around quickly and we'll hit those targets that we need to be hitting across Queensland.
5: This is one of the things I spoke to Jane Hume about last week. Reports, we're talking about tradie shortages, and reports show around 18,000 skilled migrants are already in Queensland working below their qualifications due to red tape. And I know they've got an announcement coming out on this real soon. I mean, this is something we've got to look at quickly, because if we're going to bring in skilled migrants, then they've got to be quickly available to do the job we need them to do, not be held back by bureaucracy.
13: Absolutely spot on. And that applies whether these are people moving to Queensland from overseas or even from interstate. We need to make sure that if they've got a qualification to work in the construction industry, that's recognised as quickly as possible, or there's appropriate gap training done to make sure that they understand local standards and regulations. And we want them working in our industry at the moment. You know, we might be talking about a short-term downturn in the figures just over the last few months, but we know over the long term we have lots of work to deliver. $119 billion worth of state government work, Olympic projects, schools, hospitals, and of course more dwellings as well. So for anyone working in the construction industry outside of Queensland at the moment, we would say look to Queensland for your next job opportunity, because we're going to need you over the longer term.
5: What about domestically though, recruiting, you know, apprentices? We hear stories that the wages are low and it's not appealing. Kids deciding to go to university, God knows why, instead of taking on a trade. How hard is it? How hard is it to recruit young Australians out of school into a trade where once you stick to your apprenticeship and you finish it, I mean, the world's your oyster, particularly leading up to the Olympics. What is it? Is it still hard to attract young Australians into the workforce?
13: It is difficult, and you're right, we need more young apprentices in our system working here in Queensland at the moment. But what I'd say firstly is it's difficult to attract people to any industry at the moment. It's a competitive environment to attract people to our industry, just like it is for many other industries as well. But you know,
5: so how do we make it attractive, Michael?
13: Well, we've got to be talking with parents. We've got to be talking with career counsellors as well as students themselves, and have them understand that a career in construction, one, it's safe, it's secure work, and it's going to be well paid over the long term. There's lots of different options to work in the construction industry. It doesn't all have to be about working outside on construction sites. There's lots of other opportunities you can do if you're interested in our industry. You know, we employ a large number of Australians, and in fact nearly 300,000 Queenslanders, so we're a big industry. There's lots of different jobs you can take up, and our message is to a young person leaving school over the next month or two is have a look at your options in the construction industry.
5: Should we be getting into schools just quickly?
13: Yeah, absolutely. And we do that already with a number of other partners, talking in schools, early in high schools, you know, explaining to young people what those opportunities could look like, what those careers and jobs might entail, to try and remove every barrier we can to attracting more people. And like you said, finding nearly 20,000 people a year to come and work in Queensland's industry.
5: You probably need a few of your flash tradies turning up in your really nice utes. That might attract them to the industry. What do you reckon?
13: Well, look, you should have a look in our car park sometimes, Jason, because it will show you how rewarding a career in construction can be.
5: Absolutely.
13: Like I said, it's safe, it's secure, and it can certainly be well paid.
5: Good on you. Michael Hopkins, who's the Queensland Deputy CEO from the Masters Builders. Thanks for joining us this morning, mate.
13: Good on you, Jason, anytime.
5: Cheers. It's a fair point, you know. We've got to get kids, we've got to make it attractive. Or do kids just not want to do hard work nowadays? But I tell you what, there's no better place to be. If you're in year 10, get yourself into TAFE, get yourself an apprenticeship. By the time the Olympics coming around, again, the world's your oyster. Name your price, and you too will have one of those great utes. 133-882, you can have your say on that this morning. Thanks to Watch Smoke Alarms, 24 past 7. Should we all cop an extra tax to subsidise EV drivers? I know I'm going to get in trouble for this. We'll get to it next.
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9: Watch out for a broken down ute at the Marshall Road off-ramp southbound left shoulder of the Pacific Motorway through Holland Park West. We also got that breakdown in the city. Mary Street, a van broken down at the right turning lane into George Street. Minor delays and burst water main repairs happening Pickering Street at Inogra. Rain, hail or shine, get 25% off tyres at My Car Tyre and Auto 5th to 17th October. 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With traffic every 10 minutes, it's Mark Dransfield on 4BC.
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5: Welcome to a warm Tuesday. Top of 31, partly cloudy. Very high chance of showers later today and a thunderstorm likely later this morning. Light winds. It is 21.3 degrees in Rosewood at the moment. 28 past 7. There's a bit of an internal blue brewing in the federal government over a controversial plan to tack an EV charge tax onto all of our power bills. Guess who suggested this? He's back from holidays, folks. Climate Change Minister Chris Bowen wants to add an extra dollar a year to everyone's electricity rates to help fund up to 14,000 public electric vehicle charging stations across the country. Why do taxpayers or people paying electricity bills have to pay for this? Turns out not everyone in Labor is on board with Regional Development Minister Christy McBain. She's actually publicly stated that everyday Aussies shouldn't have to foot the bill during a cost of living crisis. You know who she thinks should pay it? The big companies. The companies that are going to make money, plenty of money off charging cars. That's like saying, listen, we need extra money from you so we can build a service station. What's the difference? The energy market rulemaker is set to make a final decision on the policy by mid-December, but it's safe to say I'll be getting plenty of pushback before then. It should not go ahead. What do you think? 133-882 News on the way. The chaos of the government and what they knew about the credit card surcharge. We'll get that after Chloe's update next here on 4BC.
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25: It's 7:30. Good morning. I'm Chloe Affleck. The Safety Commission says it doesn't have the power to proactively stop any online live streams. The watchdog is being urged to prevent the broadcast of a US execution from being accessible in Australia. The death by firing squad will be the first in America in almost a century. Senior Labor MP Amanda Rishworth is told today tech platforms have a duty not to show the vision.
0: The e-commissioner is not able to proactively block it. We don't have the laws, but she is monitoring this. We need to have more responsible platforms in this country, and my message to them is don't stream this.
25: Almost 500,000 health, disability and community service workers will share in a $630 million pay rise. The funding will be provided by the federal government over the next 4 years. Labor argues the wage increase is warranted to provide fairer pay for predominantly female workers. Small businesses and families

0: before you ever get into stamp duty.
1: The state government is coming under fire over concerns it won't meet an ambitious home building target. Housing Minister Sam O'Connor sidestepped questions regarding the goal of building 1 million new homes by 2044. But Master Builders Chief Executive Michael Hopkins has told Jason Matthews it's still an achievable target.
2: That should be everyone's goal at the moment, is to boost housing supply and hit those targets over 20 years. 50,000 homes every year for 20 years is what we need to get to 1 million homes. We talk to the Minister and his office very regularly, and we know that he's as committed to it as industry is. We just need everyone pulling in the same direction at the moment.
1: Day two of an inquest into the death of a Toowoomba girl, Elizabeth Struths, will get underway today. The eight-year-old died after her parents withheld her diabetes medication to prove their faith in God in 2022. The coroner has heard her family's religious group, the Saints, was flagged as a potential danger to authorities almost a decade before her death. And temperatures across Brisbane could plummet this week, according to the Weather Bureau. Potential severe storms are expected today and into tomorrow, before temperatures drop almost 7 degrees below average by Friday. To finance, one Australian dollar is buying 69.5 US cents. To sport now, and the recalled Nick Matteson has fallen agonisingly short of a maiden test 50, dismissed on 48 as Australia set up a series opening victory in Durban. The Proteas will resume on day five at 4 for 102 with 319 runs to chase. Bo Webster says it's not surprising to see Matteson bounce back after a 33 ball duck in the first innings.
3: He's a well loved guy, he always has been, and everybody knows his talent. We saw a glimpse of it today. He's quite destructive when he gets going. He hits the ball in some odd spots, and when he gets into moods, he can be really hard to stop.
1: A reported delay in Nathan Cleary's contract talks as he recovers from surgery could mean he becomes a free agent for the first time in his career. And the DP World Tour has announced all players who sign up for next year's LIV Golf 2.0 will be barred from the European circuit. It's 26 to 8. That's the latest news and sport.
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7: Burst water main repairs are continuing at Onogro Pickering Street. The eastbound left lane is blocked for that. We've got a broken down van in the city. Mary Street, the right turning lane into George Street, causing minor delays. And a broken down ute on the Pacific Motorway at the Marshall Road off-ramp southbound left shoulder. 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With traffic every 10 minutes, it's Mark Jansfield on 4BC.
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1: Showers with a possible storm developing, reaching a top of 31 degrees in the city, 33 in Ipswich and 28 on the Bayside. A shower or two tomorrow, a top of 25. Right now, it's 24 degrees in Geebung. I'm Chloe Affleck. More news at 8 on Brisbane's 4BC.
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2: 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Seriously, the fallout from the ATO's delayed ban on credit card payments continues, but this time the heat isn't just on the policy, it's on the government's internal communication. Before I get to that, I'm still ropeable that the Australian taxpayers now pay the surcharge until June 30. I mean, how much more debt are we getting ourselves into? So if a small business uses their credit card to pay their tax bill, then the Australian taxpayer will actually pay that surcharge. I just can't believe it. $200 million a year. I reckon that's just the start of it. Shadow Assistant Treasurer Kevin Hogan is taking aim at the Albanese government after Small Business Minister Anne Alley revealed in Question Time yesterday that she found out about the ATO's decision at the same time as the rest of the public. She's the Small Business Minister. This is despite Treasurer Jim Chalmers admitting he was informed before the announcement. So why didn't he tell the Small Business Minister? I know it's just a simple question. I need it answered. Joining us now to discuss is Shadow Assistant Treasurer Kevin Hogan. Kevin, good morning to you.
3: Good morning, Jason.
2: Kevin, Minister Alley told Parliament she only found out about the ATO's credit card ban on October 1st when it was publicly announced. Treasurer Jim Chalmers knew beforehand. What does this say about the government's communication with its own small business minister? Or is it true what we're hearing? The Treasurer and the Prime Minister do not give a stuff about small business.
3: Well, they obviously didn't think it was important enough to tell the Small Business Minister. But, Jason, it was a woeful performance by the Small Business yesterday in Parliament. She was confused early on about who was responsible for this, whether it was the ATO. She was sort of pointing the finger at the RBA initially, then she had to clarify that. But look, again, demonstrative that no one on Labor's front bench has run a small business. The Small Business Minister doesn't know how to run a small business, and you know now she's responsible for them. But yeah, this is significant for small businesses around Australia. The small business wasn't informed. That's the regard she's held in, and the regard that the Treasurer holds for small business around this country. It's woeful.
2: What's the talk around Parliament House in Canberra at the moment? Because Parliament being back this week. I can't believe that this may be the case, but do you think the Prime Minister and the Treasurer underestimated the wide-ranging impact that this would have on so many businesses? Because for them, the whole thing was about, you're going to save 8 cents on your cup of coffee. This thing has blown up big time.
3: Well, look, Jason, again, I don't think we can ever overstate this. We say this a lot, but I think we need to remember this, that the Prime Minister, the Treasurer, the Small Business Minister have never worked in small business. They've actually never worked in private enterprise. Jim Chalmers' first job out of uni was working for Wayne Swan as his press advisor, right? The Prime Minister's first job out of university was working for a Labor Minister, Tom Uren. So all they've ever done is work in the political bubble, the Canberra or the state politic bubble. So they don't know what it's like to pull up a shutter, open a door, put out a shingle and say, look, I've opened a business and here I go. So they don't think through it. They don't think of the questions to ask when bureaucrats who haven't done this either say, look, this is a good idea for us to raise some revenue. They don't know how to think about the impact of this on small business. And again, that was highlighted yesterday.
2: Let's forget, small business struggling. There's calls for the banks to actually pay the fees, absorb the fees. They're the ones making billions of dollars a year. That why can't they absorb that? Park that to the side. This is going to affect everyday Aussies who don't own a small business. What about when you go to pay your car rego, your rates, all of those sort of things where there's already a surcharge on top of the bill you're paying? What are we going to do there? It's just at a time when Australians are struggling to pay bills, you're adding to it and you're driving up inflation.
3: Exactly. I mean, you know, we, especially for, well, you cannot put this cost onto small business and you cannot put this cost onto families or people who are using their credit cards either, because the cost of living crisis in this country is, I think, unprecedented for the stress that people are under. And that goes for both households and for small business. But again, the government doesn't get it. They just sort of don't understand what those type of impacts have and the compounding effects those costs have. So, look, I think what yesterday highlighted again was just, you know, the lack of communication, the lack of care, the fact that, I mean, let's get this. The Treasurer knew that this decision was going to be made by the ATO. He's responsible for the Australian Taxation Office. He knew that this cost would then, you know, this might have impact on small business, and didn't even have a conversation with the Small Business Minister about this. And again, I think that just highlights lack of understanding and or care.
2: We're not going to reverse this credit card surcharge, like this decision to enforce this. I can't see him doing that. But will the coalition put pressure on the government to put pressure on the banks to absorb the fee instead of everyday Aussies?
3: Yeah, look, I think that's a good idea. I think, you know, we need to look at that. But what we also want to look at too is getting more competition into the payment system, because, you know, the banks have a lot of control over this, and we want more competition in the payment system and the credit card system so that these costs aren't there to start with or work, you know, or lower the costs for this as well. So, look, we'll look at this. We'll look at how we can get the costs down so that cost isn't in the system. We think that will happen with more competition within the payment structure, and that's what we're going to look try and fix this.
2: All right, Kevin Hogan, MP, Shadow Assistant Treasurer, thanks for your time this morning.
3: Thanks, Jason.
2: No worries. I reckon Malcolm makes a really good point on the text too. And we should do this, team. Ask the small businesses in Jim Chalmers' electorate. Ask them how they feel. I mean, I know the coffee shop that he goes into. Let's ask how those customers are feeling, those businesses are feeling about that as well. No, they had no idea how far-reaching this would be. We pay for nearly everything with our cards now because we've been told to do that. Everything's going up, everything. And they just thought a nice feel-good, you know, campaign would be, oh, you'll save 8 cents on a cup of coffee. Wacko. Make the banks pay that. What are your thoughts? 1-3-3-882-16-8. Do you know it's cheaper to park a light plane at Brisbane Airport than a car? This is Fair Dinkum. We'll get to it next here on 4BC Breakfast.
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4: First water main repairs continue at Inogra Pickering Street. The eastbound left lane is blocked for that. We've got that broken down van in the city. Mary Street, the right turning lane into George Street, causing minor delays. And a breakdown on the Logan Motorway westbound after Kingston Road through Kingston as well. 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
2: 13 away, just some feedback on the text here. Casey says, I think removing credit card payments to the ATO is basically a cost-saving exercise dressed up as policy. The government could reduce its own processing costs and then point to savings and debt reduction as evidence of responsible financial management. But those savings don't disappear. The inconvenience and costs just get shifted onto taxpayers and small businesses. To me, that's not really saving money. It's transferring the cost. Well, yeah, absolutely, Casey, you're right. But the thing that I just can't believe out of all of this, now taxpayers have almost got to pay twice because we're footing the bill for that surcharge. It's incredible, isn't it? It's one of the most ridiculous things I've heard. I can't believe there's not more being made of that. Wait, we're going to pay the 200 mil because of your stupid decision. And the banks, they don't care where they get it from. It's a guaranteed pipeline of money, isn't it? 133-882 is our open line. Top today, 31. Partly cloudy. Very high chance of showers later today. A thunderstorm is likely from late this morning. Light winds, 24.6 degrees in New Farm. Caboolture e-scooter crash early last night has left two sisters in critical condition. We'll have more details on that throughout the morning with Chloe in the newsroom here on 4BC. Now, if you're heading to Brisbane Airport anytime soon, and I am at Christmas time, and the parking costs are absolutely incredible, you might actually be better off taking a light plane instead of your car. Stick with me on this. New figures reveal that pilots can park a single-engine plane for as little as 42 cents an hour. Why don't we just park our cars where the planes are? There's an idea you're probably not allowed to do. Well, everyday motorists are being slugged a massive $27 an hour for short-term parking. Why? Why is it cheaper to park your plane than it is your car? That hefty drive-up rate means Brisbane has now officially overtaken Sydney to claim the title for the most expensive airport parking in the country. That deserves a round of applause. Yes. We lost State of Origin this year, but we beat Sydney on parking costs at the airport. It's certainly paying off for them, though, with the consumer watchdog revealing Brisbane's airport car parks raking in over $125 million in profit last financial year alone. $125 million. Don't we have the highest parking costs in the city as well in Australia? It's incredible. The airport claims they want to encourage people to use public transport, but that's not cheap either. I mean, there is a premium, even though it's half price at the moment for the air train. Fair enough. I think it cost me $17 from the Goldie or $27 from the Goldie, half the usual price. But the airport claims they want people to use public transport, but for families travelling with a heap of luggage, these prices are just an absolute rort. So it ends up being cheaper to park your car, sort of, or your plane. So my piece of advice to you this morning, I wouldn't take it on board, but if you were asking, find a friend with a plane, a small light plane. Chuck the bags in the back, I don't know how many people you can fit in a light plane, probably only two, maybe a couple of trips. And offer to pay for the parking. It's 27 cents for an hour. That seems like the way to go. I mean, they say the best friend to have is a friend who owns a boat. Looks like now it's a plane, a small one. 133-882. Has anyone got a big bill from parking at the airport? I want to hear it. I mean, mine over Christmas is like $300. Bugger that. I'm going to park at work and get an Uber. It's a lot cheaper. What's your biggest bill for airport parking? 133-882 is our open line here on 4BC. Thanks to Watch Smoke Alarms. Up to 15 minutes is free, apparently, the domestic terminal. After that, rates scale rapidly. 27 for under an hour, 42 for 3 to 4 hours. $77 per day. I can get airfares cheaper than that. Sometime. I don't know whether the plane's going to take off or not, but anyway. Hey, if you want Powderfinger tickets, stay tuned. I'll tell you how to get a hold of them from tomorrow here on 4BC Breakfast. It is 8 to 8.
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4: Watch out for a breakdown on the Pacific Motorway at Cornwall Street off ramp southbound right lane at Woolloongabba. Also got that earlier breakdown on the Logan Motorway westbound after Kingston Road through Kingston. And burst water main repairs continue. Pickering Street in Ogra, the eastbound left lane is blocked. 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
2: 5 to 8 is the time. 133-882 is our open line. 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Or do I have to join some other annoying club? I don't know. 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Otherwise, you can head to powderfinger.com and sign up to the newsletter, and hopefully you should receive an access code tonight at midnight. I'll be waking up for that. Then all tickets will be on sale at Ticketmaster. Make sure you got one of those accounts. Oh, there's so many hoops. And if you miss out on pre-sale, the main bulk of tickets will go on sale on Monday at 10 a.m. If you're trying for them, I'd love to know. 133-882. And just as a side note on this as well, I saw it on the news last night and I thought this was terrific. I really did. That they're raising money for homelessness as well. I thought, fantastic. What under the boys of Powderfinger for doing that? So you buy a ticket and money goes towards that as well. I see Ken sent a text. Chalmers backflipping regarding the ATO policy that they'll will in the future not accept credit card payments and will pay that surcharge until June 30. He said the same day before Penny Wog said on video that the ATO was an independent department. Well, they are. They are, Ken. 100% they are. And the government can't ask them to reverse that decision. They can't. But Treasury can offer assistance, and that's where Chalmers is coming from. So through Treasury, we'll pay the surcharge. When I say we, I mean we, you and I, we'll pay that surcharge. But the government cannot tell the ATO not to scrap that surcharge ban. They're completely independent. So I hope that clears that up. An online mob has descended on a Spring Hill cafe after a light-hearted joke about its new neighbours went viral. Glenn Morris, owner of Glenn's Espresso, put a message on his blackboard poking fun at One Nation, who are moving their national headquarters three doors down. That's a good name for a band. Should give that a crack. It said, I'm not sure if One Nation have done their due diligence, putting their head office three doors down from my blackboard. And we all know what that means, right? And as soon as I see that, that's tongue-in-cheek. Great Aussie humour. And Glenn Morris, by the way, the owner of Glenn's Espresso, will join us after 8:30 this morning here on 4BC Breakfast. Bit busy making some coffees and some lattes at the moment. After One Nation posted a photo of the board to their official Facebook page, their supporters began spamming the cafe with negative phone calls and fake one-star reviews, apparently. Apparently, luckily, Google have stepped in to wipe the bogus reviews, saving the business's five-star ratings. Well, I hope that's not going on, because you can actually see it's tongue-in-cheek between One Nation and this cafe. I mean, Blind Freddy could tell you that that's just a joke. Morris says he still welcomes One Nation staff and volunteers into the shop, but feels it's unfair to stick an online mob on a small business. Well, we don't know who's doing that. And I hope he's not accusing One Nation of doing that. But we'll talk to him after 8:30 this morning, because well done. I think it's creative. I think it's funny. And when a small business cuts through and does that, I go, great. And for what I've seen, One Nation have replied in kind. I have no doubt they'll be getting their coffees from that one shop, because I tell you, One Nation does, that the Labor government doesn't do, is they support local business. They support small business. So we'll see how that one plays out. We'll talk to the owner after Glenn Morris, after 8:30 this morning. It's almost 8 o'clock. Chloe's got all the news coming up. Why next government's policy is turning people off private health insurance? We'll get to that after the news here on 4BC Breakfast.
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1: It's 8 o'clock. Good morning. I'm Chloe Affleck. Social and traditional media platforms in Australia have been warned against broadcasting the planned live stream of a US execution. Nadal Hassan has been sentenced to death after being convicted of killing 13 people at a military base at Fort Hood in Texas in 2009. The Shadow Assistant Treasurer has taken aim at the federal government after it was revealed Small Business Minister Anne Alley found out about the ATO's ban on credit card payments at the same time as the general public. Treasurer Jim Chalmers admits he was aware of the information before the announcement. Kevin Hogan has told Jason Matthews it's clear no one in the party knows how to run a small business.
3: The Small Business Minister doesn't know how to run a small business, and you know now she's responsible for them. But yeah, this is significant for small businesses around Australia. The small business wasn't informed. That's the regard she's held in and the regard that the Treasurer holds for small business around this country. It's woeful.
1: Two teenagers have been charged following a stabbing in Cairns, Georgia Condec reports.
20: Last night, officers were called to reports of a disturbance in the CBD. It is alleged an altercation broke out between a group of people and a 25-year-old woman was stabbed in the leg. She was rushed to hospital with serious injuries. A short time later, four teens were arrested and two 15-year-old girls were charged. One charged with one count each of assault, occasioning bodily harm, and acts intended to cause grievous bodily bodily harm. Another girl was charged with three counts of common assault. They will both appear in the Cairns Children's Court next week. Georgia Kondek reporting.
5: The man sentenced for the murder of a Cairns woman in 2018 will appeal the conviction in a Brisbane court today. 42-year-old Rajwinder Singh was found guilty of murdering Toy accordingly after her body was found in a shallow grave. The Court of Appeal hearings will begin this morning, with a decision likely in the coming weeks. Brisbane researchers are trialling a new blood test to improve early detections of cervical cancer. University of Queensland researchers hope the potential of a blood biomarkers will replace invasive testing and provide more accurate results quicker. Chief Investigator Professor Andreas Ubermeyer says it will help to determine the next step for women who are diagnosed.
21: We believe this blood test could be very useful in the follow-up of patients after patients completed their treatment, because recurrences can develop.
5: In other news, the federal government will spend $630 million to provide pay increases to almost 500,000 care workers. And Australians are being urged to ask their mortgage brokers if they're recommending them their cheapest deal. To finance, one Australian dollar is buying 69.5 US cents. Checking sport, the Kiwis will be targeting Reece Walsh if he's picked at fullback for the Kangaroos World Cup opener on Thursday. The Broncos star is tipped for the number one jersey over James Tedesco, despite not playing since picking up an ankle injury in August. New Zealand forward Joseph Tarpini says they'll be looking to run Walsh ragged after 8 weeks off.
22: 100%. All of us are professional. Like, I haven't played probably four or five, but we stay as fit as we can, but the game fitness will definitely kick in, and if we can, we'll try and fatigue him a bit.
5: Steve Smith is undergoing observation for concussion symptoms after copping a bouncer to the helmet on day four of the first test in South Africa. The vice-captain continued for 27 but didn't take to the field, as in the baggy greens held the Proteas to four for 102. And Supercars Sprint Cup winner Brock Feeney says the cause of his anonymous Bathurst performance is a head-scratcher. It's 8:04. That's the latest news and sport.
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19: 4BC Traffic.
4: First water main repairs continue at Inogro Pickering Street. The eastbound left lane is blocked. We've got a couple of breakdowns to watch out for. There's one on the M1 northbound on the left shoulder around the Logan Lee Road on ramp through Daisy Hill, and one on the Pacific Motorway Cornwall Street off ramp southbound. It's Travel Tuesday at Flight Centre. 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With traffic every 10 minutes, it's Mark Jansfield on 4BC.
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7: Showers with a possible storm developing over Brisbane, reaching a top of 31 degrees in the city, 33 in Ipswich and 28 on the Bayside. A shower or two tomorrow with a top of 25, rain around on Thursday. Right now, it's 25 degrees in Holland Park. I'm Chloe Affleck. 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
2: 7 past 8, rumour file coming up at 8:25 this morning. 50 grand up for grabs here on 4BC. Hey, before the news at 8 o'clock, I was talking about it's cheaper to park a light plane at Brisbane Airport than it is your car. So it's 42 cents an hour to park a light plane, and it's 27 bucks an hour to park your car. And my suggestion is just find a friend with a light plane and get him to drop you off at the airport. Makes sense, right? And I just wanted to hear from you on 133-882, thanks to Watch Smoke Alarms. What's the most you've paid for parking? Mine's about $300 over Christmas this year. And I'm going to cancel it and park at work and Uber in. I think that's the best way to go. Joan's in Margate. Hello, Joan.
8: Hi, Jason. How are you?
2: Good. You've got a nice bill for this Christmas too.
8: Yes, I have. I'm travelling at the end of January from the domestic terminal, and given that it's storm season, I elected to park under, or to select, yeah, parking under cover for 7 days.
2: Yep.
8: And it's costing me just under $300.
2: For how many days?
8: Guaranteed. Yeah, for undercover, for guaranteed undercover parking.
2: For how many days?
8: For 7 days.
2: That's ridiculous.
8: It is.
2: Do you know anyone with a light plane?
8: Unfortunately, I don't. I was going to ask you if you know someone.
2: Please, you're asking. We'll ask Gary Hargrave when we talk to him just before 9 o'clock. He's the rich one here, so we'll chat to him.
8: Sounds good. Yeah.
2: Thanks,
8: yeah.
2: Joan. $300 for 7 days undercover at the domestic. That is ridiculous. David's at Heritage Park. Good morning, David.
11: Hey, Jason. How you doing?
2: Good, mate. You've got a solution.
11: Well, yeah, when I went to Tasmania earlier in the year, I actually parked at Park and Fly at domestic airport.
2: Yeah.
11: So it was something like 2 weeks, and it was $230-odd, and park long is equivalent of $330. So park fly is you just drive up to, I think it's level 3, P2, drop your car off, leave the keys, walk to the airport, come back, pick up your keys and get in the car.
2: Well, there you go. That's not bad.
11: May or may not be undercover. So 14 days for $230, that's pretty cheap.
2: Well, I've booked in that one because I'm cheap. I've booked in that one where you get the bus to the terminal. I don't even know what that's called.
11: That'll save you $40 on the same
2: that's right.
11: Train.
2: And add 3 hours to your trip, yeah. All right, David, so you reckon park in, what is it, park fly?
11: Park and fly.
2: Okay, beauty. Thanks, David, in Heritage Park, 133-882. I see Coles is quietly increasing the price of its paper bags. I wonder if they're increasing the strength of their handles as well on said paper bags. The supermarket giant is hiking their price by 20%. The paper bags at Coles used to be free. Remember those good old days? That changed 6 years ago, and at first they started charging shoppers 15 cents. Now they're going from 25 cents to 30 cents for a bag. And one customer says, why are we even paying for paper bags? It's such a scam. Larger chiller bags are also rising from $4 to $4.20. One worker says this bugs me the most. In 2018, Coles and Woolworths phased out free single-use plastic bags. I love it when you go to a shop now and you still get a plastic bag, but they charge you for that. Why? They claim it was for environmental reasons. Woolworths now charges 25 cents for a paper bag. Let's see if they follow the lead of Coles and go to 30 cents. Coles has told Daily Mail Australia prices of individual products may need to increase. This is due to changes in costs such as materials and transport. Customers can continue to bring their own reusable bags when shopping at Coles. Who, guess who the bloke is in the room if he gets to take a reusable bag? Me. I've got 30,000 of them. I could build a house out of the reusable bags I have in my garage. But do you think I've got one in my car? No. 133-882. A bombshell new report reveals that nearly 80,000 older Australians are expected to dump their private health insurance by the end of the decade due to the federal government's controversial rebate changes. I spoke about this early this morning. And it's just not self-funded retirees that have private health insurance. We're talking about pensioners earning as little as $37,000 a year still use private health insurance. It's a move the government says is necessary to free up $3 billion to fix the aged care system, but critics are warning it will be an absolute disaster for our public hospital system. We know, and I agree with the states and territories, our hospitals are at breaking point, if not already broken. Joining us now to unpack what this means for you and your family is Dr. Rachel David, CEO of Private Healthcare Australia. Dr. David, good morning to you.
0: Morning, Jason.
2: What's annoying about this is that the government, well, there's a lot annoying about it, but another thing we've learnt today was the government initially told us 44,000 seniors would drop their cover, but new health department data says it's closer to 80,000, about 78,000 in year two. Why are so many being forced out of the private system?
0: Well, it's because of the cost of living crisis and because older people receiving these benefits are already on lower incomes. This benefit is already means tested. So that means that they're going to be up for hundreds of dollars more when it comes time to pay their premiums next year. A lot of them are just not going to make it.
2: Now, the government argues this extra rebate isn't the best use of taxpayer money and they desperately need the $3 billion for aged care. I mean, aged care is a mess as well.
0: Well, that's right, but you don't want Peter to pay Paul.
2: That's right. And where are people going to go if they're sick? I mean, the wait list to get operations, see specialists, all that sort of stuff in public hospitals is years. Where are people meant to go if they're sick?
0: Well, that's right, particularly people not just that have dropped out of health insurance, but people that have downgraded from top hospital cover. Now, when this policy was announced, no mention was made of downgrading, but we, through our own modelling, have realised that about 200,000 people are likely to downgrade their cover to something less as a consequence of this policy and therefore risk admission to a public hospital.
2: So you're saying 200,000 could downgrade?
0: Yes, from top hospital cover to something that doesn't cover them for all surgical options.
2: Wow. I mean, the knock-on effect of that, so at year two, we're possibly looking at nearly 300,000 older Australians. I mean, there is no way the public hospital system can cope with that.
0: Well, that's been our point. They're going to need to find at least $260 million extra in the first year of this policy to be able to make up the difference.
2: There you go. And I said it too at the beginning, Doc, that of the 3.2 million Aussies affected, about 2 million are living on less than $37,000 a year. My opinion on this, and I'm not roping you into this, that this government is tone deaf. They don't even know who this is going to affect. Is this essentially a massive tax on pensioners during a cost of living crisis?
0: Well, it took us months to get the information from the Department of Health about how many pensioners would be affected. We said it was probably about 1.32 million people, but it's looking like there's more like 1.5 million people who are on an aged pension who are going to have to hunt around and find extra dollars for their premium next year. So it's a big number.
2: So what's your advice to pensioners and older Australians who feel like they're going to ditch cover and just run the risk of going into the public health system? What's your advice to them?
0: I think the first thing is we've got to look at what happens to the legislation. The legislation's currently being debated in the Senate, and at the moment the Liberals and the Greens are not supporting the bill. So we've got to work out exactly what's going to happen, and when that occurs, then we can decide what advice to best give people.
2: And Doc, I said earlier, I don't often agree with the Greens, but the fact they're fighting, they are fighting for it not to include pensioners. I think that's a good thing, right?
0: Absolutely. It's extremely unfair that people who are pushing dollar coins around the dinner table are going to have to find extra money in next year's premiums.
2: All right. Dr. Rachel David, CEO, Private Healthcare Australia. We'll keep up the fight and we'll keep our eye on this. Thanks for joining us this morning.
0: Thanks, Jason.
2: I think it's totally wrong. At 16 past eight. Again, I don't want to dump on the government today, but this is another stupid decision. I'm sure you can find the cost savings from a lot of your idiotic renewable systems and schemes to put the money back into aged care. I mean, fair dinkum. Pensioners earning less than $37,000 a year will be affected by this as well. And as I said, I never support the Greens. I can't even think of something I support the Greens on, but this I do. This should not include pensioners. What are your thoughts? How's it impacting you? 133-882 is the open line. I mean, this is something that's not through the Senate yet, but could be if some deals are done. You concerned? 133-882. Thanks to Watch Smoke Alarm. 17 past 8. Yesterday, I called for legislation to hold our airlines to account when they cancel your flight. Well, one of my great listeners, Liz, sent me an email. It might not happen here, but it's happening in Europe. Maybe we are next. We'll get to that story next on 4BC Breakfast.
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12: Crews are looking after a multi-vehicle crash on the Southern Crossway northbound direction from the Gateway Motorway on the shoulder at Eagle Farm. No delays though. A breakdown to watch for on the M1 northbound left shoulder before Paradise Road through Slacks Creek. Also a breakdown on the Bruce Highway northbound after the Dagula Highway through Caboolture. 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With traffic every 10 minutes, it's Mark Jansfield on 4BC.
2: 18 past 8 all this month, Stella Rossa cafes across Queensland are raising funds for Project Pink to support breast cancer research at the PA Hospital this Thursday. 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
2: 20 past 8, Jason Matthews here this morning. Top of 31, partly cloudy. Very high chance of showers later today. A thunderstorm is likely this morning as well. 25.1 degrees in Annerley right now. Ian says on the text, I quit my private health insurance about 5 years ago after receiving only a $196 refund on a $4,000 operation. I did, however, get more than that back from Medicare. You know what? My daughter just had an operation and we're in private health and it ended up costing $18,000 out of pocket. Like, you do fail to see what you get back. Sure, the hospital bed was free overnight because one of us had been in hospital because we're on a family. But seriously, 18 grand out of pocket. Vanessa says, my brother has been paying for private health insurance since 1968 and he just cancelled it recently as it was costing him over $200 a month for his cover and he is on the age pension. That's sad, isn't it, Vanessa? So now he just falls into the public system. Steve says, Jace, that's about supermarkets. Patrick says, never ever had private health insurance, Jason. I paid enough taxes, so why should you have to keep paying while these stupid governments spend money recklessly by giving it away to overseas interests? Patrick, maybe you're the smart one out of all of us. Imagine the money you've saved, and obviously you're healthy enough to send a text. So that'll do me. 133-882 is our open line for What Smoke Alarms. Yesterday, I called for federal laws to be put in place to demand that our domestic airlines fairly compensate us when they stuff us around. Well, it turns out that Europe are ahead of me, and I want to thank Liz for this email to breakfast@4bc.com.au yesterday. The European Union has just adopted some major new rules that will force airlines to treat travellers better. What? This I'm interested in. Kicking it in from October 2027. So under the changes, and this is what we were talking about yesterday, weren't we? Under the changes, everyone will be guaranteed a free personal bag in the cabin. And you won't be slapped with sneaky extra fees just for using a printed boarding pass instead of a smartphone app. Airlines will also be forced to look after you with meals and hotel accommodation if you get stranded. And they'll have to process refunds and, wait for it, compensation much faster when flights are delayed or cancelled. And that's what I'm pushing for here in Australia. I'm sick of airlines just wanting to cancel your flight within 12 hours of going on your holiday or going for any reason. And they don't care. Because you know what? There's no risk to them. It's not hurting them financially. In the meantime, spare a thought for the Qantas passengers who were left itching and scratching after an outbreak of bed bugs grounded their flight from Italy to Perth. Bed bugs on a flight. Travellers heading over to Rome last week complained of getting bitten by the tiny parasites, prompting the airline to completely cancel the return leg back to Australia over the weekend. Geez, Greg Norman would be upset about this, wouldn't he? He was blown up yesterday. Qantas says the Boeing Dreamliner had to be taken out of service so maintenance teams could carry out a massive deep clean and fumigate the aircraft's economy seats. Of course. Of course, bed bugs are only in economy. Probably came from business class. I don't trust them. While the bugs aren't dangerous or disease spreading, they are certainly a nightmare for flyers, and the ordeal left some passengers delayed by up to 2 days. Can't take a trick at the moment, Qantas, can they? 24 past eight. I tell you what, the rumour file is in action this morning thanks to Watch Smoke Alarms. A change is coming to Audi self-checkouts. We'll get to that next on 4BC Breakfast.
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5: Watch out for a breakdown on the Western Freeway inbound left shoulder after the Mogul Road on-ramp through Indooroopilly. Also got a multi-vehicle crash being tidied up on the Southern Crossway northbound direction from the Gateway Motorway Eagle Farm and a breakdown on the Bruce Highway northbound after the Dagenham Highway through Caboolture. The award-winning MG3 Vibe from just 19,990 drive away. 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
2: 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Rumour number one, Audi's anti-theft tactic comes from Ben in Upper Mount Gravatts.
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2: Oh, there you go. Because that you don't even have to weigh anything and it just lets you go. Number two is a slip in bananas. Rumour has it Brisbane and the southeast are facing a banana shortage thanks to wild weather and transport delays up north. Have you seen how small they are as well? But after one local sounded the panic alarm on a community Facebook page, Logan residents quickly shut it down, replying, "No shortage here. We've got fully stocked banana stands." So Logan's the place to go if you're short on a banana. Is it just me where I'm shopping? But all the bananas seem to be tiny at the moment. Anyway, let's go back to the rumour file. Breakfast at 4bc.com.au if you've got one. The weekly alarm, thanks to Genius, Watch Smoke Alarms, and also 50 grand up for grabs at the end of the year. Up next, we speak to the coffee shop owner who is three doors down from the new One Nation headquarters at Spring Hill, and he's copping heat for it. We'll get to that after the news with Chloe on 4BC.
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7: It's 8:30. Good morning. I'm Chloe Affleck. Two people remain in critical conditions in hospital following an e-scooter crash in Moreton Bay. Georgina Winter reports.
33: First responders were called to Lee Street in Caboolture just before 6 last night, where they located two women aged 18 and 20 with critical injuries. Paramedics rushed the pair to the Royal Brisbane and Women's Hospital, where they remain in life-threatening conditions. An investigation into the cause of the e-scooter crash is ongoing. Police are urging witnesses and anyone with relevant video footage to come forward. Georgina Winter, Brisbane.
7: A woman has been taken to hospital with serious injuries following a stabbing in the state's far north. Police allege a fight broke out between a group of people in Kent City last night. A 25-year-old woman was stabbed in the leg during the altercation. Four teenagers were arrested nearby, with two 15-year-old girls charged over the matter. The federal government will spend $630 million to provide pay increases to almost 500,000 care workers. The funding will be delivered to charities and not-for-profit organisations over 4 years. The wage rises have been driven by the Fair Work Commission to ensure predominantly female workers are looked after. Employment Minister Amanda Rishworth says it's the right thing to do.
0: Areas like early education, areas like aged care. And we've seen the Fair Work Commission properly recognise in those sectors the undervalued work that was being performed. They have made decisions and our government has funded

0: this, mate. We can all see through this.
1: Australia's blood supply has fallen to its lowest level in almost a decade. Red Cross Lifeblood is seeking an extra 16,000 donors to come forward this week. A prolonged cold and flu season is believed to be driving the drop in supply. Also making news, social and traditional media platforms in Australia have been warned against broadcasting the planned live stream of a US execution. And Breaking Bad star and disability rights activist RJ Mitty has died at the age of 34. To finance, one Australian dollar is buying 69.5 US cents. Checking sport, Wallabies fullback Tom Wright is adamant they're closing the gap on the All Blacks ahead of Saturday's Bledisloe Cup rematch. Australia trailed by just 3 points at half-time before New Zealand ran away 50-19, locking up the trophy for another year. Wright says they're closer than the scoreline suggests.
2: They were there for the taking for us up until half-time. We could have made the exact same argument. They were right in it. Both teams squabbled a couple of chances. They probably just applied a lot more pressure in the second half than we were able to apply to them, and the Chockies fell their way.
1: The recalled Nick Madison has fallen agonisingly short of a maiden Test 50, dismissed on 48 as Australia set up a series opening victory. The Proteas will resume on day five at 4 for 102 with 319 runs to chase. And former Australian track cyclist Matthew Richardson has been dropped from the British team for the upcoming World Championships amid reports of online misconduct. It's 26-9.
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7: We've still got those burst water main repairs happening. Pickering Street and Ogra, the eastbound left lane is blocked. We've got a breakdown to watch for the Western Freeway inbound left shoulder after the Mogul Road on ramp through Indooroopilly, and a multi-vehicle crash being tidied up on the Southern Crossway northbound direction from the Gateway Motorway at Eagle Farm. No delays through there. 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
1: Showers with a possible storm developing over Brisbane, reaching a top of 31 degrees in the city, 33 in Ipswich and 28 on the Bayside. A shower or two tomorrow, a top of 25. Right now, it's 25 degrees in New Farm. I'm Chloe Affleck. More news at 9 on Brisbane's 4BC.
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9: 23 tonight, Gary Hargrave joins me before 9 o'clock this morning here on 4BC Breakfast. Find out what he's got coming up after 9 o'clock this morning.

0: morning. When I found out about this news this morning, my first reaction was, who? It's still who, but you may know, right? Hollywood actress Selma Blair has been arrested in New York after allegedly attacking and injuring two flight attendants. I don't know who she is. And in case you don't know who she is, she played Vivian Kensington, who? In the hit movie Legally Blonde.
1: Oh, hi. Vivian Kensington. Do you know her?
2: She's...
1: I'm his fiancé.
0: Okay, I still don't work it out, but anyway, that's evidence that she has been in the movie. A movie. The 54-year-old was taken into custody late Sunday night, New York time, once the plane landed at JFK from Los Angeles. She allegedly, listen to this, she allegedly punched one flight attendant and bit another in the tussle. I was going to say, what's the tussle? That was an actual fight. That was like, right, because the tussle's not a body part, right? Just confirming that. Good. Before trying to open the plane door mid-air. What? This is crazy. One of those flight attendants was taken to hospital as Blair, who was in a state. Oh, as was Blair, who was in a stable condition. Did she get bitten in the tussle? The FBI are investigating the case. Meanwhile, Blair's representative is blaming her actions on, wait for it, it's either medical or mental health. Oh, yeah, bingo. It's mental. It's medical. It's a medical condition. A recent disability advocate, Blair was diagnosed with multiple sclerosis in 2018. I don't know how that makes you aggressive. Anyway, this one will play out, no doubt, in court when it gets to it. But Selma Blair, one of the stars of Legally Blondes, has been arrested today. If you live in Brisbane, you might know Glen's Espresso in Spring Hill for its great coffee and the cheeky tongue-in-cheek political jokes written on its daily blackboard. But when One Nation recently moved to their head office just three doors down, a light-hearted welcome joke turned into a full-blown online mob attack. I want to know more about this. Glenn, the owner of Glen's Espresso, is on the line. G'day, mates.
3: Morning, Jason. Morning, everyone.
0: I liked your blackboard. I thought it was funny. It was a bit of a dig at One Nation, your new neighbours, who no doubt support your local business. And you're known by your regulars for having a laugh at the expense of every political party. What happened after that?
3: Well, as you've said, it was never actually a dig specifically at One Nation. I would have made exactly the same joke whichever political party moved down three doors down, but it happened to be them. So I put up the little joke saying, not sure if they'd done their due diligence on the proximity to the blackboard. And then the first I knew anything odd was happening was an hour later, a lady actually rang me up, asked if I was the coffee shop three doors up from One Nation. I thought it was a friend of mine ringing up to have a joke, so I said yes. And then she launched into a bit of an attack, and I can't say the word she used, but she asked if I was intending on hanging excrement on One Nation like everybody else. And that's when I realised what she was actually up to, and it was so ridiculous. I just kind of laughed and told her I was too busy to have a chat at that point, but if she wanted to come in person, we could discuss it.
0: I love the fact, and I think most One Nation voters would get the joke, and unfortunately there's probably some out there who don't have a sense of humour in all political parties. I mean, just look at the Greens. But I tell you, it's a joke, and One Nation shared your blackboard on their own Facebook. So I don't think there's any need, because what happened after that, you're getting one-star Google reviews, which is unfair on your business. And you're just a business that you run yourself. In fact, right now you're serving people whilst you're talking to us, so I appreciate it. But Google have now come out and said they're going to wipe those one stars. Is that right?
3: Well, we have had some success. You can flag the reviews as fake and harassment. And we have had some of them taken down, but there's still reviews up there, I noticed this morning. Just those, our rating has dropped from 5 to 4.6 stars, which is, you know, that has an effect on the business.
0: Sure. Are you able to respond to them on Google so people can understand the explanation?
3: I've been writing underneath all of them that they're another One Nation bot review, and thanking Gina for the privilege. Just to let people looking for the business know that it's not a genuine review, because people are saying really nasty things, claiming they've seen cockroaches in the kitchen and smells coming out of the shop.
0: No,
3: things that are legitimate defamation.
0: Yeah.
3: Purely to try and destroy a small business over a perceived slight from a joke that I really didn't intend any harm from, and I didn't think it was anything all that provocative.
0: No, it's not. It's not. So just calm down if you're listening to this and you're one of those idiots. Just stop. This is a small business operator who's already serving One Nation staff members, right? And happily does that. So just calm down.
3: I'm coming up all through the week, and we're people in person. We're getting on absolutely fine. I have no grievance specifically with the One Nation office or their staff or volunteers, but the reaction to the blackboard did get quite nasty.
0: All right, you idiots. Not you. You're the idiots giving those reviews. Just stop it. This is a small business operator. Support him. And stop being idiots. Glenn, I appreciate your time, mate. I know you're serving and making coffees. Matcha latte, mate, nice. Goes well. I don't understand oat milk, by the way, either.
3: I've never actually got on the matcha train. I'm assuming it's just a turmeric latte, but I could be proven wrong.
0: All right, mate, go well. Let's hope you'll stop. Those reviews will stop, mate, and good luck. Thanks for joining us this morning.
3: Thanks, Jason. I appreciate the chat.
0: I appreciate your time too. 17 tonight. Well done to Kathy from Morningside. Her and her partner are big fans of old jazz and blues. They're off to the jazz room. Well done. Another double pass to give away tomorrow here on 4BC. 17 to 9.
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5: Not one, but two multi-vehicle crashes on the Bruce Highway. There's one northbound before the Braes Road overpass from up and down, sending traffic back to the Gateway Motorway. Another one northbound around Deception Bay Road on ramp through Burpengary. Minor delays there. A breakdown to watch for on the Gateway Motorway northbound at Miles Planning Road through Rochdale. 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With traffic every 10 minutes, it's Mark Chancefield on 4BC.
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0: Welcome back to the program. 14 to 9, top today of 31 degrees. How good is that? Partly cloudy, very high chance of showers late today. We've got showers late today, but a thunderstorm likely from this morning. I thought you need showers to have a thunderstorm. No, you don't. Okay. Light winds as well. 24.2 degrees in Daisy Hill right now. It is a bit of a mixed bag on the weather front this week. It's going to be a cold week. When I say cold weekend, about 25.
9: Hello, Jason.
0: Hello, Gary Hargrave. We're just talking about the Maruka State School.
9: Feel the heat from your side of the desk.
0: Thank you, Gary. That was
9: week.
0: Weird, to say the least.
9: Maruka State School, mate, I know where that timeshare capital is. It is underneath the admin building.
0: Well, no, I said that earlier. I said, again, just to bring people up to date, the Maruka State School, they've got a time capsule buried. They found the plaque for the said time capsule, but they don't. I said, look under the plaque because it's.
9: I know the bloke who will know who it is.
0: Well, can you let us know?
9: I'll tell you his name on air because he won't mind. Cess Fox. He is Mr. Maruka. I'll give you his number. Ring Cess. He will know. He is an old Maruka State School student. He's a little bit older than me, Cess. He will know.
0: Okay.
9: I'm sure he will. Sorry, Cess, if you don't.
0: We've learned two things this morning. There's someone older than Gary. And
9: it's a great school.
0: And it's Cess.
9: You know, do you know that Maruka State School, of course, had the bivouac during the Second World War? I wasn't there, but I read about it. And so when everybody was filling up Archer Field for flights in and out and the war was on, there was a whole bunch of troops that camped on the paddock there, State School.
0: They don't know where it is. They say they found the plaque.
9: Under the admin building.
0: Well, I said under the principal's office.
9: That'll be under his desk.
0: Well, funny, it's sitting on, the photo is from the plaque sitting on a desk. I said, well, look under the desk.
9: It was one of the schools in my electorate. I got to know them really well. Great school, great respect of history, the bicentennial year, Australia remembers. They were fantastic. Just a great school.
0: I'd be employing Dora the Explorer to help find it.
9: No, but I think Anastasia's probably keeping a lower profile. Look, that was her nickname, Anastasia. What? Well, she was always travelling. She brought Dora the Explorer, the movie, here.
0: Oh, right, okay.
9: Keep up. It's just a hard-grave household joke.
0: Hey, what's coming up on your show today?
9: Well, I've got Daniel Kieran, the VC. We've just named a building, an accommodation for veterans. He's been named after him. He's going to join us a bit later on this morning. The Speaker of the Australian Parliament, Milton Dick, will also be on the program. Speaker Dick.
0: You like him, don't you?
9: Well, he's a great bloke. I've known him a long time, different side of politics to what the one I used to practice. But Milton was a constituent. His parents were constituents.
0: Is he fair?
9: I think he is. I think he does a good job as Speaker. He's just been appointed the president of the Interparliamentary Union, which is a big deal, 138 years of history in that organisation. First Australian ever appointed. This is huge. And will it interfere with his day job? Well, we'll ask him about that a little bit later on. Plus the theatre, a brand new way to book to the theatre.
0: What do you mean? Just go online.
9: Brisbane could become the new Broadway. You know, you've always got to have a mate in New York saying, can you get me tickets to The Lion King? I'm going to talk to the bloke who could get you those tickets.
0: Say that again. You've got a mate in New York.
9: If you had a mate in Broadway, your first question you say is, g'day mate, can you get me tickets to The Lion King?
0: I did do that when I went
9: to... I know. That's my point. So we're going to talk to the ultimate insider in Broadway and his plans for Brisbane and other places when it comes to the theatre.
0: Hey, Gary, another thing making news this morning, and you'd know all about this. It's cheaper to park a light aircraft at the airport than it is a car.
9: It's true.
0: So
9: how many of us have light planes?
0: well suggested that you have one this morning.
9: No, mine's so light it's a model.
0: But isn't that crazy? 42 cents an hour to park your light aircraft and $27 an hour to park your car.
9: Up go the price of parking light aircraft. But people park at Archerfield. They park at other places. Don't go to Brisbane Airport.
0: But you can park at Brisbane Airport for 42 cents an hour. That's what I'm telling you.
9: Fantastic.
0: So you know any friends with a light aircraft? Because I'm going to the airport in December. And it's cost me $300 for parking.
9: Just catch the air train, mate. You'll be fine.
0: Should
9: be running.
0: Yeah, but if I take that from Helensvale, I'm going to have to get the air train plus eight buses, then back on the air train, then off to another bus.
9: As long as you know, you can prepare. It's just like crossing the Story Bridge over summer. Just prepare your trip, Jason.
0: True. All right, Gary Hargrave.
9: Modern city, world city. Oh, you'll be joking.
0: Coming up after 9 o'clock this morning here on 4BC, 133-882 is the open line. You want to keep the conversation going with Gary after 9 o'clock this morning here on 4BC. It's 9 to 9.
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5: Those two multi-vehicle crashes on the Bruce Highway have now been cleared. We've still got slow traffic though from the gateway towards the Bruce for the northbound run. A breakdown to watch for on the Western Freeway inbound left shoulder after the Mogul Road on ran through Intrapilly, and a breakdown on the Gateway Motorway northbound after Miles Platting Road through Rochdale. 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
0: Yeah, with this round of rain around today, it's 6 to 9. Philip sends us a text saying, g'day Jason, any luck we will get some good rain out of the clouds? Yeah, we do need it. It's a bit brown around the place, isn't it? Love you. Top show. Thank you. That's from Philip in Caboolture this morning. Well done, Philip. 133-882 is our open line. Got some breaking bad news for you. What a great show, by the way. I'm going to put it up there with one of the best. Some really sad news coming out of the entertainment world this morning. It's not about Selma being arrested. It's about Breaking Bad star R.J. Mitz, who passed away at the age of just 34. Now, he was best known for playing Walter White Jr. in the iconic show, where his authentic performance made him a massive fan favourite. Only 34 years of age, just like his character, R.J. lived with cerebral palsy, and he used his fame to fiercely advocate for disability awareness and inclusion across Hollywood. He passed away over in Texas, leaving behind his fiancée, whom he had only just proposed to late last year. So a bit of sad news coming out of Hollywood. I reckon it was one of the greatest shows ever, Breaking Bad. I don't know if you had a chance to stream it. But at the time, its series final, which was incredible, it had a record-breaking 10.3 million total viewers. Now, that was on streaming. That was on Netflix. So pretty incredible when you think about it. And I still think it's one of the great shows of all time. Sadly, R.J. Mitt has passed away this morning. Walter White Jr., 4 to 9. Yesterday, we spoke about those dangerous pitch black stretches of the M7, the Ipswich Motorway, and also the M1. You know those parts where there's actually no lights. And I keep getting told that there are no, it's copper theft. That's what's being blamed for everything that's happening. And it turns out a massive issue is right across the network. In fact, I had texts from other places around Australia yesterday saying it's the same problem here as well. And sometimes it can be pitch black. Again, this morning on the M1 driving to work, it's so dark. Judith from Logan agrees as well. Have we got that audio there from Judith? Play this now.
12: I drove home the other day from the Benlea area, driving north, and signs up plastered on the lighting areas, no longer working due to theft. So all the aluminium has been missing from there for months and months and months, but they've just put the signage up. But I drove home from the airport the other evening, and seriously, I felt like it was black. I couldn't trust my eyes.
0: Yeah, that was on the Logan Motorway. And the M1 is just shocking. Oh, sorry, that's on the M1. But you go out west as well, the Ipswich Motorway, same problem. Well, we went to straight to the Department of Transport and Main Roads again, trying to get some answers. And a spokesperson confirmed that ongoing cable theft is indeed affecting road infrastructure across southeast Queensland, including the M1. And they have explained that before, and there are signs up due to cable theft, but they told us they're currently assessing the impacts and prioritising repairs to ensure the infrastructure remains safe and operational. Well, I don't think the infrastructure is safe at the moment. That's our point. And how quickly can we fix these? What's the problem? What's the remedy? Do we have to put up lights now with little solar panels on the top so we don't have to rely on expensive cabling? TMR is also encouraging anyone who spots suspicious activity around our road network to contact Queensland Police Services immediately. We'd love someone to come on from the TMR, but they said there isn't anyone to talk about it. Just want to know what a timeline is like, all in the name of road safety. 2 to 9. Now, discontent is brewing inside the Queensland Labor Party, with union bosses growing increasingly restless over Stephen Miles' leadership. Senior figures within the party have privately described the Premier, well, he's not the Premier, he's the opposition leader, as a dead man walking as they look ahead to the state election. And we've been hearing this as well, that this is something that is getting louder and louder and louder by the day. There are fears his team isn't cutting through in the outer suburban seats, where Pauline Hanson's One Nation is picking up steam. Miles insists he isn't going anywhere, and he says he is completely focused on holding the government to account. Fair dinkum, you never see him. And apparently, before Christmas, you won't see him. Not for a long, long time. That's what's coming out of the Labor Party. 133-882, continue the conversation with Gary after 9 o'clock this morning. We'll catch you again tomorrow morning here on 4BC. Have a terrific day.
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17: It's 9 o'clock. Good morning. I'm Chloe Affleck. A hearing will get underway this morning to arrange a transfer for convicted paedophile Ashley Paul Griffith down south. Griffith is serving a life sentence after pleading guilty to more than 300 charges relating to the abuse of children in daycare centres. The transfer approval will see him extradited to New South Wales to face a further 180 similar charges. Attorney General Deb Frecklington says the transfer is something she's been backing strongly.
18: Whenever this person's name is mentioned or highlighted, and with the extradition, it is vitally important that we do put the victims of Ashley Paul Griffith at the forefront of our minds. So I look forward to the outcome of the Queensland Court today.
17: Two women are fighting for life after an e-scooter crash in Caboolture. The incident occurred on Lee Street just before 6 last night. The pair, aged 18 and 20, were taken to hospital, where they remain in a critical condition. Police are probing the circumstances. The opposition is urging the federal government to use every tool at its disposal to stop a US execution from being live-streamed in Australia. The Trump administration has floated plans to broadcast the firing squad execution of mass shooter Nidal Hassan. Labor has condemned the proposal, but has stopped short of committing to blocking the stream. Shadow Foreign Minister Ted O'Brien says children must be protected from accessing the footage.
19: We cannot have young Australians watching an execution. That would be appalling, repugnant, and that is why we need to be looking at every possible lever to ensure that is not live streamed, if indeed it goes ahead.
17: Workers in female-dominated industries will receive $630 million in federal funding to help fund pay rises for their workers. The money will be spread across many charities and not-for-profit organisations involved in the care and disability sectors. It follows a ruling by the Fair Work Commission to give people working in these industries a pay increase. A new white paper has found Australian children with cancer are often excluded from potentially life-saving clinical trials. The research shows paediatric cancer trials are more common in the United States, UK and Germany. Medicines Australia Chief Executive Liz DeSoma says clinical trials are often one of the few remaining treatment options for children.
20: There's nothing more important than our kids, and kids having access to early diagnosis and early treatment for cancer is critical. And clinical trials are integral to that treatment pathway.
17: To finance, a few minutes into trade, the All Ords have opened down 2 points at 8,934. One Australian dollar is buying 69.5 US cents. Checking sport, Jacob Preston has declared himself ready to make his test debut for the Kangaroos. The Bulldogs back rower is vying for selection in Australia's team for their World Cup opener against New Zealand. Speaking on Sports Today, Preston says being part of last year's Kangaroo Tour has him well prepared for Thursday night.
21: Last year was an awesome experience, kind of getting to rub shoulders with all the boys and learn as much as possible. And yeah, I'm just enjoying it at the moment as well, trying to learn as much. And if that opportunity comes, then I'll take it with both hands.
17: Matt Renshaw's dream test return has continued, scoring 82 and picking up his maiden international wicket to help Australia to a commanding position in South Africa. The Proteas needed 319 runs with 6 wickets in hand on day 5 after the Baggy Greens declared on 314. And Alexander Zverev is guaranteed to finish this year as world number one, after Carlos Alcaraz suffered a shock straight sets defeat in the round of 32 at the Shanghai Masters. It's 9:04. That's the latest news and sport.
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24: If you're driving through Eagle Farm this morning, please do so with extra care. There's been a multi-vehicle collision on Southern Crossway northbound on the left shoulder from the Gateway Motorway. And we also have a breakdown for Rochdale on the Gateway Motorway northbound after Miles Platting Road. 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It's Jess Miller on Brisbane's traffic leader, 4BC.
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17: Showers with a possible storm developing over Brisbane, reaching a top of 31 degrees in the city, 33 in Ipswich and 28 on the Bayside. A shower or two tomorrow, 25. Right now, it's 25 degrees in North Lakes. I'm Chloe Affleck. 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
1: A really good morning to you. Hope you've had a great day so far, and the day ahead will be terrific. Will we get some rain? Gee, we will. 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
1: On 4BC in southeast Queensland, of course, out of here in Brisbane, and 4RO in Rockhampton and central Queensland and around Queensland on the Resonate Network from Gundawindi through to Mount Isa, Charters Towers, Longreach, Roma, Charleville, Kingaroy, Emerald. You're very, very welcome to join us. We're talking a little bit later on this hour, actually, the Speaker of the Australian House of Representatives, Milton Dick. He has actually scored himself, and it's quite a story. He's the first Australian ever elected to lead the world's parliamentarians, 44,000 members of parliament around the world. And this bloke is now the elected leader of the Inter-Parliamentary Union. Global democracy is in a perilous state. Milton Dick has now got responsibility to promote the way democracy should work. Democracy is at the heart of our freedom. And you can make whatever you like about the way in which Australia's democracy works. We still get a vote, and hopefully each of our votes is similar value. But his top priority will remain what happens in Canberra as the Speaker of the House. He's got big responsibilities there. And, of course, as the federal member for Oxley right here in Brisbane. And looking forward to that chat with Milton Dick. I've known him, frankly, since he was in short pants. And I do like the bloke. I'm glad I'm not involved in a political party. I can probably get away with saying that. But I like the bloke. I think he does a good job as Speaker too. And he's had some bipartisan support for the position he's now got. So let's have a chat to him a bit later on. A former Broadway heavy hitter, the theatre, if you like, Nick Falzon, is going to join us to explain why Australian theatre isn't dying. In fact, he's got some big plans to make it big. Could Brisbane become another Broadway? Well, I don't know. But he's got a brand new platform in town live, and it will actually help you plan your next night out, make it easy for you. What do I wear to the theatre? Do I have a drink before? What do I order in the intermission? Am I allowed to enjoy myself? The app or the website will help you with all of that. In fact, also how you can plan your sort of ultimate weekend getaway at the theatre. Not only here in Brisbane, but indeed all around Australia. We'll talk to Nick Falzon. Pretty exciting stuff. And something I did yesterday afternoon, I'm going to say a bit about it in a moment, but I'm looking forward to the chat with Daniel Kieran, VC, one of our Victoria Cross recipients, not many of them, extraordinary. And what happened to him in August of 2010 afforded him that Victoria Cross. We'll be talking to him a little bit later on this morning. Brand new veterans homelessness apartments were open very quietly this afternoon. And we'll have a bit of a chat to him about how to restore some dignity to our at-risk heroes. Plus, speaking of the theatre, you could win a double pass to see A Beautiful Noise, the Neil Diamond musical. Just listen out for this.
2: Good Lord!
1: Get me near it. The crunchy granola is sweet, a bit of banana, and it's quite nice. Anyway, the man behind the musical, the music and the beautiful noise, the Neil Diamond musical, of course, at QPAC. From March, you can book now. Chloe will have the news and Jess has the traffic, 133-882. 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Now, the daily reminder, we do have the socials, all of the social things, a TikTok and Facebook, Instagram, X, and you can also subscribe to our YouTube channel. 133-882. John's at Thornlands. John, you got a bit of a traffic update for us, mate. What's happening?
3: Yeah, Gary. Masthead Drive, which is one of the main access roads into Raby Bay, is totally blocked in both directions at the corner of Shaw Street. So police are blocking access. There's three fire fireys there. There were a couple of ambulances, but they've left. But the fireys have set up a hazardous chemicals unit there, so I don't really know what's going on.
1: But either way, Masthead Road, Shore Street, Cleveland, it's a mess. Raby Bay, stay away from it. That's what you're telling me.
3: That's the one.
1: All right, John, thank you for being eyes and ears, and let us know. What is happening around southeast Queensland? 1-3-3-882. Thanks to Watch Smoke Alarms.
0: Bringing you the stories that matter to Brisbane. This is 4BC Mornings. And now, Gary Hargrave comments.
1: Australia has a housing crisis. We all know it. You know it. Everybody knows it. But it doesn't discriminate. Right now, today, there are thousands of homeless or at-risk veterans, people who served in our name in uniform. And they deserve better. The government bureaucracies, processes, they seem to admire problems. They never, ever fix them. Late yesterday afternoon, a great Australian, Mrs. Gina Reinhardt AO, quietly, very quietly, opened one of four new Brisbane veteran housing complexes, the Daniel Kieran VC Apartments. They're inbound along Wynnum Road at Norman Park. Quite a story behind it. Daniel is a Queenslander who received the Victoria Cross. His actions under fire on patrol in Afghanistan back in 2010. And he's going to join us a little bit later on this morning. There were just sort of 25 of us, maybe 30, including Ben Robert Smith, VC. He was there. We were there to witness the opening of this apartment complex. But the key part about this is it's just a part of a $200 million commitment from Mrs. Reinhardt to help house homeless veterans. $200 million. Chris Bowen just put $170 million into that COP conference in Fiji. Gina Reinhardt put $200 million down to look after homeless veterans. Contrast's extraordinary, isn't it? Now, look, I've never served Australia in uniform, but I remain forever grateful for those who have. And most service people, well, they never say much. So let me. I reckon we've got to do a lot better for our veterans. Sure, we observe Anzac Day, and rightly so. And more recently, Vietnam Veterans Day, and always the traditional Remembrance Day on the 11th of November. But it seems to me for 362 days of the year, we seem to forget to remember. Year round, we should remember them. Look at what happens in the United States. Year round, veterans routinely receive the gesture of priority boarding on commercial flights. Ladies and gentlemen, veterans can go on the plane first. Thank you for your service. That's what they say. They also have permanently marked headstones, regardless of their rank or post-service wealth, in their Arlington cemeteries around that country. But Australia's approach to caring for service personnel and their families has historically been far more understated. Frankly, we've had a history marked by deep national shortcomings. Go way back, the aftermath of the First World War, the reality for many returning diggers was grim. Physical wounds, well, they were obvious. But the psychological scars, then described as shell shock, well, they were poorly understood, largely ignored. So tens of thousands of veterans return to a society ill-equipped to support their long-term mental health. And, of course, without adequate post-war social safety nets, many First World War veterans fell through the cracks during the Great Depression. And a heartbreaking number of them ended up destitute in conditions that were just awful. Society abandoned them, and ultimately they were buried in unmarked paupers' graves in public ceremonies. And there are people now trying to fix that problem up. But the problem and the tragedy of it all was repeated decades later, because the men who returned from the Vietnam War, they were not met with gratitude, but too often with political hostility, with societal alienation. And they were suffering from what no one really knew what it was, but now we call it post-traumatic stress disorder. And too many Vietnam veterans withdrew into isolation, faced chronic ill health, unemployment, and early death. And Once again, numerous veterans were laid to rest without the dignity or formal marked commemoration, which they earned. And over time, the responsibility, of course, for caring for veterans fell heavily on the community sector. We started the RSL here in Queensland, and there were other organisations which emerged to fill critical gaps. The veterans themselves established organisations like Legacy to care for the widows and the children of deceased service personnel. Open Arms, the Vietnam Veterans Counselling Service, was established by the Vietnam vets themselves, and it provides still today specialised trauma-informed mental health support. Because the families know war wounds extend far beyond physical injuries. Yet today, at a time of homelessness, too many veterans suffer the indignity of no place to live. Now, Daniel Kieran, VC, last night at this small gathering, just a couple of dozen of us, he said, Australians who have served their country deserve to know if circumstances turn against them, they won't be forgotten. Yet too many have been, and in so many ways. Jenna Reinhardt herself last night called on the federal government to open up unused defence barracks to house Australia's homeless veterans. And she also said veterans who have fully earned their inadequate pensions are restricted from working as much as they may want or need to. Or if they did work over the tiny amount our government permits, their pensions would suffer. As she went on to say, veterans should and must be able to work as much as they want without an expensive, intrusive bureaucracy over them and just have their earnings taxed, well, as the rest of us do. It sounds like common sense from Gina Reinhart. Look, I reckon veterans deserve much more than they ever ask for. And the failure to afford every generation of veterans prompt, comprehensive support and clear public recognition remains a national shame. They have to argue everything. And government agencies, well, I think they just keep letting us down. There's been all these shortfalls in funding, these bizarre rules and regulations, the bureaucracy at its absolute worst. So the community sector remains far more agile and reliable. And then you step in, like Gina Reinhart, $200 million to deal with veterans' homelessness, homes in Perth, now in Brisbane, and other places planned around the country. $200 million. She doesn't have to do that. It seems to me restoring dignity to Australian veterans is not about adopting flashy public gestures, pinning the medals on, but ensuring every man and every woman who serves our country is in fact honoured in life with proper care and remembered in death with lasting reverence, lest we forget. Keen to know what you think. 133-882, but those numbers, $200 million for veterans housing from a private citizen, $170 million for the COP conference over in Fiji, from you and me, the taxpayer. Something's out of kilter. 133-882. Thanks to Watch Smoke Alarms, 21 past 9.
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2: A few incidents to be mindful of on our Brisbane roads this morning. A breakdown in Murrumba Downs on the Bruce Highway southbound at Dolly's Rocks Road. A multi-vehicle collision in Eagle Farm on Southern Crossway northbound on the left shoulder from the Gateway motorway. And we have a breakdown in Indooroopilly on the Western Freeway at Moggill Road, that's inbound. $30 million could be yours with Oz Lotto. Grab a ticket now. It could be kind of life-changing. 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It's Jess Miller on Brisbane's Traffic Leader 4BC.
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6: We're not doing any of that. 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
1: At 24 past 9, I mean, the government keeps setting all these targets to build houses and so forth. And I'm sick of it. I am sick of hearing targets. Oh, we're going to build a million houses. No child will be living in poverty by the year 1990. Heard all of this nonsense for a long time. Queensland has this plan to build a million new homes over the next 2 decades. Nobody making that announcement today is going to be in Parliament in 2 decades. Totally unaccountable. It's completely running into serious trouble, though, already. David Crisafulli, the Premier, is warning the record number of homes under construction across the state could be short-lived, blaming the Albanese government's budget tax changes. Taking him 5-6 months to discover that budget. Well done, DC. The Housing Minister, Sam O'Connor, he's now dodging questions about whether the state can actually hit its massive construction targets. You're waiting 6 months to get somebody to just come and do a bit of a renovation. How many years are you waiting to get a house built? Queensland's currently leading the nation with more than 52,000 homes under construction. What does that mean? Have they turned the sod and then abandoned the site? Have they poured the concrete and then abandoned the site? What stage of construction when we say 52,000 under construction? There seems to be a lot of part-built houses around. But property experts say the numbers look in the rearview mirror, warning changes to the federal tax settings are spooking investors, worried about the long-term property values. The bottom line is government doesn't build a bleeding thing. If you actually hired public servants who knew how to cut a piece of timber and drive a nail, or screw in a screw rather than screwing us, then maybe I'd be listening to what the public service has to say about housing construction. They admire the problem and never fix it. The state government says they're doing everything it can, blaming federal policy chaos for making a tough situation even harder. I am actually, again, over the blame game. I just want to see stuff being built. As I said, public servants who learn how to hammer a piece of a nail into a piece of timber would be the best start they could have. The Master Builders Queensland Deputy CEO Michael Hopkins joined 4BC Breakfast this morning. And he said everyone needs to be pulling in the same direction. At the very least, here he is.
8: That should be everyone's goal at the moment, is to boost housing supply and hit those targets over 20 years. 50,000 homes every year for 20 years is what we need to get to 1 million homes. We just need everyone pulling in the same direction at the moment, and that includes the federal government, who have only made it harder recently, changing negative gearing, capital gains, making those changes to trusts, and actually cutting apprentice subsidies. So if all policies were moving in the right direction, we're absolutely confident we can hit this target over 20 years.
1: Yeah, over 20 years. but like the year 19. That's the problem. Meanwhile, in the private sector, yes, she might be Australia's richest woman, Gina Rinehart, $200 million down on the table, got a manager of property acquisition going around actually physically looking for buildings that could become houses for veterans, renovating, refurbishing, and then making them available in record time. This is how you fix this, the private sector. And at Carindale, you've got to have a look at this. The Daniel Kieran VC accommodation along Wynnum Road at Norman Park. Can't miss it as you're heading into town. And quite amazing. Gina Rinehart launched this yesterday afternoon. I was one of only 25 people there. And it was an honour to be amongst the VC winners like Ben Robert Smith and Daniel Kieran himself. She's an extraordinary person, Anne.
9: Oh, her generosity, her patriotism. All I guess the best words I would say is thank God for Gina. She is highlighting our inadequate government without even having, you know, like she's just getting stuff done. They can't do it. They don't seem to be able to do anything but waste our money. And, you know, generosity starts at home and we need to be looking after Australians first, and we're not.
1: I must say she has got Veterans Housing Australia, an organisation, community organisation. She's got... obviously, the Salvation Army also helping just to run these centres. So she's not doing the cleaning. She's not doing that. She's actually getting them run by people who are connected in. But, you know, getting a house, a roof over your head for a veteran, it could be the difference between going further into darker places or maybe having some dignity. It's just such important work, Anne.
9: Oh, it is, Gary. She's seeing a problem and she's fixing it. She's finding a way to fix it. There's no reason the government should not be able to do that too.
1: Yeah, no doubt about it. Good on you. That's Anne at Carindale. Tono is joining us. Guy, good to talk to you.
10: Good morning, Gary.
1: Let's face it, DVA talk a lot. What do you reckon they do?
10: Absolutely. Look, mindful of the fact that as a government department, they do have a responsibility with the public purse. So they, you know, need to be sure that the money's going to, you know, true and correct purposes. But having said that, Gary, my direct experience with veterans over the last 10 years paints a very different picture. Mm. And as I said in the text message in summary, I'm been very close to a lot of veterans over the last 10 years. And, you know, the hard part about this is that they spend literally millions of dollars every year fighting these blokes. And they were the department created to assist them.
1: Yeah, it's pretty sad. I mean, Gina Rinehart made that point yesterday afternoon that if veterans want to, if they're able to work, they should be able to work, and that shouldn't affect their pensions and entitlements. So we seem to have everyone having to fill in forms constantly to justify why they should keep a benefit that their service earned them. I don't get that.
10: No, it's a sad indictment on the bureaucracy that it should fall to somebody like her to have to make that shortfall and step in and provide that.
1: Yeah, well, thank God it got done. Well done. Thanks, Tono. Russ says, Gary, I'm a Vietnam veteran, and when we came home, we weren't allowed into an RSL. It was disgusting. It sure was. I mean, the RSL now run in the main by a lot of former Vietnam vets, although Vietnam vets themselves are getting of an age. So now you're seeing those who fought in Iraq, in Afghanistan, also stepping up. It struck me as amazing yesterday, meeting a couple of VCs, and we'll talk to one of them, Daniel Kieran, a bit later on this morning, and hope you can stick around for that. When you see Ben Robert Smith and everything he's been going through, and Daniel Kieran, and you're one of 25 people in the room with two VC winners, oh, I tell you, mind-blowing stuff. What they went through, and as they both said, any accolade or award they were given was because of the comrades that they served with. It was the men and now more increasingly women who are involved in these conflicts. It was just a simple, straightforward thing. There should have been bells, whistles. There should have been fireworks for what was unveiled yesterday afternoon. Quietly done. I'll tell you when. It was 5:30 yesterday afternoon. 5:30 yesterday afternoon. All just done quietly. I just want to talk about it loudly this morning. Anyway, we'll talk to Daniel a bit later on this morning. Take your calls as well, 133-882. Coming up in a moment, the Speaker of the House of Representatives, Milton Dick, will join us. It's 28 to 10.
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8: Well, you know this bloke has the Speaker of the House of Representatives, and Mr. Speaker has actually just made history. He's the first Australian and Pacific president of a thing called the Inter-Parliamentary Union. Now, the IPU is huge. He won a vote in Tanzania over the weekend, yeah? A 25,000-kilometre lightning trip over and back to win the job. Obviously, a lot of work to get the support he got, because the IPU is an interesting beast. There's a lot of different countries involved. And, of course, Milton Dick is promising his day job as Speaker and as member for Oxley won't skip a beat. I can see how he can do it. But what I'm really happy about is he's decided to join us this morning on the program. Mr. Speaker, welcome. Congratulations on winning this. This is historic.
9: Thanks very much, Gary. Yeah, look, it is pretty big. I had to think long and hard about stepping up. About 2 years ago, I made the commitment to have a crack, because the IPU, as you said, a lot of Australians I know don't know much about the Inter-Parliamentary Union, but it was formed in 1889 by a UK politician and a French politician who got together all those years ago and said, how do we use Parliament to promote democracy and how do we promote that for security around the world? And since then, it's gone on to represent 44,000 global parliamentarians and 185 parliaments. So I put my hand up and the deck was stacked against me, but I ran hard on the Australian values and the record that Australia has for democracy. And I want to do my bit, just as I've been doing. And we've spoken before about my commitment to the values of democracy, of now promoting it around the world.
8: You know, Speaker, I really am very proud of this achievement, because it is huge. And Australia is the seventh oldest continuous democracy. This is not a lame claim. We have held on to our democracy despite all of the challenges for a long time. It's fragile, though, in a lot of other places, isn't it?
9: Look, it is democracy. I said to the

0: assembly in front of about 2,000 people on Friday morning. Democracies don't collapse, they crumble. And, you know, I've never been prouder, I think, in my life when I stood in front of all of those nations around the world and said these words, that Australia is the best country on earth, and that I was so proud to represent the country that has served so many millions of people well. But authoritarianism and totalitarianism is on the rise. We've got 130 armed conflicts around the world. And Australia has never been invaded. We are a country that is not Europe. We're not the United States. We're our own identity. And, you know, Gary, I was very honoured to have strong bipartisan support. And I spoke yesterday about the support from, you know, the government and Angus Taylor and Susan Lee and Peter Dutton, the leaders that I've served with from the opposition. This was a Team Australia moment. This was us coming together because we should be proud of our country. I very much am, as you know, someone who fights for democracy every day. I don't always get it right in the chamber, and people have their views on me, and I accept that. But that is part of democracy. That is having a different view. And I want the IPU to change its focus. We need to be promoting democracy for those countries that don't have the way of life that we do, that they don't respect the rule of law and perhaps sometimes have different opinions. So, yeah, it's going to be a big job. It's for a three-year term, but you're right. I'll be doing this separately to my job as Speaker, and I made that commitment that it won't be at any additional cost to the taxpayer, that I want to make sure that the work I do as the Speaker remains my number one priority. And of course, as you know, as a proud Queenslander, I've got to look after my electorate of Oxley because they're the people that I ultimately serve. But this is something, yeah, that I will work hard at. For the last year or so, Gary, I've been campaigning for this, not necessarily travelling around the world, but online between about 11 p.m. and 3 a.m., just doing online calls, one-on-one, getting to know the issues and the people for the countries around the world. And I was very, very honoured to be elected on Friday, and can't wait to get started.
1: I'd reckon you'd lean heavily, though, into your experience in Oxley. I know the Oxley electorate well. It was next door to my old seat of Moreton. Cultural diversity, religious diversity, the nations of the world, people from all over the world live in your part of the world. I would have thought that would help you as well.
0: Yeah, I told the story on Friday that in my street, I live in the suburb of Durack. Next to my house is a family, a beautiful family, an Indian family. And across the road is a Vietnamese family, someone who runs a local business, a great people, and they're great neighbours. I told that story, and when you could see that we don't just talk about getting along in Australia, we live it. We respect one another. We get people from some countries all around the world that come to Australia and they adapt our values and they bring the great cultural richness to our country. And that's what's, I think, made Australia so special. And I told that story deliberately to say, look, if you want someone who can get along with someone, I live it in my own street, in my suburb, my community, in the whole of Australia. And that seemed to resonate with people. But, you know, look, you're right. The world is pretty complex at the moment, and you're seeing a lot of division at the moment. So parliamentary diplomacy will play a role in bringing together. And I said that parliamentary diplomacy is the last line of defence with democracy. So, yeah, the countries did respond well, and I received around 56% of the first round vote. Roman Bishop, you know, the former speaker, had run for this position years ago and fell short. And she really helped me with the campaign, and people like Julie Bishop and Speaker Tony Smith. I did bring together a broad coalition of people because I knew I needed to get the best minds and the best campaigners together. And I honoured those former speakers and former ministers and members of the government that helped my campaign yesterday in the parliament. And it was a lovely moment when we don't always agree on things in the parliament, so your listeners would see from day to day, but it was a nice moment. And I was very, very proud to be the speaker, but more importantly, proud to be an Australian.
1: Yeah, absolutely. Now, the Parliament in Schools program, you're really spearheading that, and it's a good thing because it gives kids an opportunity to learn a little bit about all of this. They don't just see the sort of 10-second grab on the news of yelling and screaming understand how Parliament works. You want to take that global, Australia's parliamentary program, global, fantastic.
0: Yeah, yeah. I ran on a sort of a signature program to have asked every of the 44,000 global parliamentarians that I represent to sign up to visit one school in their area to talk about democracy, not politics, but to talk about the values of democracy. And so I'll be rolling that out across the world and asking member parliaments to sign up to join the campaign, because how we can defeat totalitarianism and authoritarianism is by promoting democracy, is by supporting democracy to the next generation. And I've had the privilege now of visiting around 211 schools in remote and regional Australia, and that program will continue to roll out. I've committed to try and visit every electorate in Australia, about halfway through so far. So I really see that as a way of connecting with voters, of cutting through some of the spin, but giving the information, the power to residents so they make informed decisions on their own. Hopefully we'll see that rolling out to every corner of the world. I won't be visiting every school around the world. I want to make that clear. But I will be giving the tools and the power. I'm not Superman, but I will make sure that we've got all of those tools available for, as I said, those 44,000 global parliamentarians that I've got the deep honour now of representing.
1: So you've got a secretariat that'll back you up, so you can keep doing your day jobs, member for Oxley, Speaker of the House of Representatives. You can keep doing those jobs because others in other places, I guess, will be doing a lot of the legwork for you in between.
0: Yeah, there's a headquarters in Geneva with a large secretariat. There are offices in parts of Africa and South America. So there is a good network of people. And I've committed to be the first virtual president of the IPU because living in the Pacific and where we do in Australia, I made a commitment that, you know, being the speaker is sort of my top priority, but I just wanted to value add to the work that I do here, particularly through the Australian lens of democracy. And you're right, you said, Gary, in your introduction that we've got 125 years of proud traditions of democracy and strong institutions here. But it was a really, really tough fight. After 138 years, I was lucky to be the first Australian, but I tell you this, hopefully when I finish in a couple of years, we'll see more Australians on the world stage because we've got a fantastic story to tell about our country. We've got problems, I know, but we have the best country on earth, and I'm really looking forward to promoting Australia, but promoting our values, promoting what we believe on the world stage so every part of the globe knows that this is where democracy is championed and this is the home of democracy as well.
1: You know, Milton Dick, you're really doing me proud. I've known you a long time and you were once a constituent of mine. I feel very, very pleased for you on a personal level, but very proud to know you and the success that you've achieved. And I wish you well over the next 3 years. I think you could probably teach a couple of your other colleagues a lesson or two about how to do these things virtually. I'll just leave it at that, Mr. Speaker.
0: Well, Gary, I remember you were my mum and dad's Member of Parliament at McGregor, and I shouldn't say this online because it might come back to me, but they thought the world of you too, and they were deeply respective as a federal member. And I guess that's some of the values that I've got, you know, from my mum and dad, who were hard workers, weren't particularly political, but they really valued people who stepped up, and they taught that to my brother and sister and I, that value of how you treat people is how you expect to be treated, and that's what I'll do now as the new IPU president.
1: Well, congratulations, Speaker Milton Dick. It is a big deal, head of the IPU. It's an international task that he takes on. I think he'll do it well. 133-882. Thanks to Watch Smoke Alarms.
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3: 4BC traffic.
4: There are no significant delays on any of our majors. However, we have many breakdowns across Brisbane. There's one in Moorumba Downs on the Bruce Highway southbound at Dolly's Rocks Road. In Dripilly, there's one on the Western Freeway inbound at Moggill Road. And Redbank Ipswich Motorway westbound playing host to a broken down car. $30 million could be yours with Oz Lotto. Grab a ticket now. 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It's Jess Miller on Brisbane's traffic leader, 4BC.
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1: Coming up next hour, we'll talk a bit about the theatre, brand new website that'll make it easy for you to go enjoy a night out at the theatre. Yes, it's not highbrow, it's just down to earth. We'll tell you all about that coming up next hour at 9 to 10. Sam's at Kangaroo Point. Good to talk to you, Sam.
10: Thanks, Gary. Your show today is fantastic and it's really struck a chord with me.
1: Thank you.
10: So yesterday I just touched down in Brizzy from a trip, and as always, as the plane lands, they acknowledge the Indigenous custodians of the land and their connection to, called land, sea and air, yeah.
1: Whatever.
10: A few things.
1: Yep.
10: I should know it by now because I hear it so many times.
1: Yeah.
10: Now, I also have connection to this country. I love this country. I'm a very proud Australian. I think my passport's as good as anyone else's. My dad has spent half his life in the army. I had an uncle who served in Vietnam, and I had two other uncles who were conscripted. That is what we should be acknowledging. That is what we should be taking the time to pause every single day, because every single day, every single person, regardless of why you're here or where you came from, if you're an Australian, you benefit just as much from our vets as anyone else.
1: I mean, my challenge this morning was 362 days of the year, we don't do it enough. 3 days a year we do, 362 we don't. Is that a reasonable comment? Yeah.
10: Oh, you bang on, Gary, because every single day we just get just as much benefit. We don't take a day off from needing our freedom and our rights and this beautiful place that is absolutely, the last speaker was correct, this is the greatest country in the world.
1: Yeah, well, that was the Speaker of the House of Reps, and look, you know, he's a Labor bloke. I was once a Liberal Member of Parliament. I don't care about the partisan side of it. He's doing a good job for Australia. in the position he's got. And you're right, we should, I love that, have an honour to country to acknowledge those past and present and future who serve our country. I like the sound of that, Sam. What a golden
10: absolutely
1: idea.
10: And like you said, Gary, it's about putting it in every single day. They deserve our respect and acknowledgement.
1: Yeah, no, well said.
10: That's what's going to keep us moving forward.
1: Yeah, we have to be united on all of that. And a good point you make, that's Sam at Kangaroo Point. Gee, nailed that really well. Chris from Greens Creek said, good morning, Gary. After visiting the United States 5 times over the past 5 years, our son is working there on a 5-year construction build that he was in charge of. Oh, I was absolutely blown away about how they treat their veterans. I see it boarding internal flights. They say veterans may now board first. Thank you for your service. That's what they say. And Chris says how Americans treat them, all of them. And visiting Arlington Cemetery, you have to see it to believe it. Everyone, no matter what their wealth or rank, stature, is afforded a dignified headstone. Not true in Australia. And Chris also says, our son was also quite shocked about the state of Australia now after having been away all that time. We can make it better, surely. Jason says, DVA, Department of Veterans Affairs, penny pinching. My recent contact with DVA, I have surgery on the 26th, having my veins stripped out of my legs. Yeah. I live 2 hours from hospital. I'm due in at 6 a.m. for surgery. I requested travel the day before the op and the day after the op. I would stay with family near the hospital. DVA did not think that was reasonable, would only approve the day of the surgery. I mentioned that I would have to get up at 3 a.m. and I would not be able to travel after the operation. DVA's response was that travel on the day is reasonable only. I've asked for this to be reviewed by a senior manager, still waiting for a response. Why are we putting our veterans through that indignity? Why are we seeing our veterans homeless, thousands of them, right now? People who served in our name in uniform, some very much so putting themselves in harm's way without a roof over their head. I know there's a homeless crisis, but thousands of veterans right now without a home of their own. Look, it's General Reinhardt stumps up $200 million for a program to purchase, and she's got people who work within her company who are looking for this property, to purchase the property, to refurbish, rebuild if necessary, to get it right for veterans so they have the dignity of a roof over their head. $200 million from the Hancock Group. Just astonishing stuff when you think about it, given that Chris Bowen just blew $170 million on the COP conference and he couldn't even stay awake during it. It certainly got me very focused this morning, and I'm sure it has too. Daniel Kieran, VC, will join us after 11 o'clock this morning. The new accommodation that was opened yesterday afternoon by Ben Robert Smith, Gina Reinhardt, Daniel Kieran at Wynnum Road at Norman Park is named in his honour. He's a Brisbane bloke from 6RAR. We'll have a talk to him after 11 o'clock this morning. 133-882, thanks to Watch Smoke Alarms. It's 4 to 10.
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1: Coming up, your chance to win tickets to go along to A Beautiful Noise, the Neil Diamond Musical. 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Get your crunchy granola. 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
20: It's 10 o'clock. Good morning. I'm Chloe Affleck. The Brisbane 2032 Organising Committee Chief Executive has announced she will leave the role at the end of her contract. Cindy Hawke will depart the position early next year after 4 years at the helm. A global search to replace her will begin immediately. The number of Queensland children in residential care has stabilised for the first time in a decade. The latest department data shows there were 2,804 children in residential care in the June quarter, 15 less than in the March quarter. Child Safety Minister Amanda Camm says they'll continue to bring the numbers down.
21: We will go about a continued reform of the child safety system, recruiting foster and kinship carers and increasing care of families, and to deliver upon the reforms of the Commission of Inquiry. What we won't do is go back to the ideas of the Labor Party, which clearly over a decade demonstrated they didn't work.
20: A parliamentary committee on artificial intelligence is calling for new safeguards around the technology. The bipartisan group has written to the Prime Minister outlining 26 recommendations. These include giving security agencies early access to new models and placing independent safety evaluators at frontier labs. Committee Deputy Chair John O'Dunham says Australia must reap the benefits of AI while mitigating the risks.
22: This is in the national interest that we get this right. And the window of opportunity is very small for our country to act. If we wait, if we dither, if we do nothing, then of course that opportunity will sail by our country and our adversaries will be taking advantage of that opportunity at our expense.
20: It's hoped the Australian Tax Office and credit card companies can reach a compromise on the surcharge ban within a matter of weeks. The federal government is providing temporary funding so the ATO can offset the cost of processing credit card payments. Labor says the tax office and credit providers are in talks to find a permanent solution to the issue. An approval for the transfer of convicted paedophile Ashley Paul Griffith is expected to be commissioned in a hearing today. Griffith has been sentenced after pleading guilty to hundreds of charges relating to the abuse of children in his care. He'll be extradited to New South Wales to face a further 180 charges. The man sentenced for the murder of Cairns woman in 2018 will appear and the conviction will appeal the conviction in a Brisbane court this hour. 42-year-old Rajwinder Singh was found guilty of murdering Toya Cordingley after her body was discovered in a shallow grave. The Court of Appeal hearing will begin this morning, with a decision likely in the coming weeks. And Lifeblood is issuing an urgent plea for an extra 16,000 donors as the nation's blood bank plunges to its lowest level in a decade. Supplies have fallen 60% since June.